0: tumbled out from the pipes, and it jumped, and it come right past my face, and it flew kind of sagging, kind of out of the corner of my eye, seeing it. It flew right out into the furnace room, and the furnace door was open, and the fire... You don't want to hear anymore, huh? There's only a little bit more. You've come this far with me, so... Well, they put us both, Herbie and me, in jail. They said we murdered Louise, but nobody could murder anybody like that. And there wasn't any other evidence, so... See, the fly was dead. Disappeared, and there wasn't anything to go on. So they had to let us go. That's pretty near the whole story. Ain't it, Herbie?
1: The egg?
0: Oh, sure, I pretty near forgot about that egg. And about the egg. Bigger than a hen's egg. Big's a turkey egg. Back there in the dark behind the pipes.
1: I didn't see it. Buck seen it.
0: But I never told anybody about it. Did I, Herbie? Nobody but you.
1: And when they left us out of jail, we come back here looking for it, but it was gone. There was kind of a squinching back there, and we looked, and sure enough...
0: Larva. They call it in the books.
1: You know...
0: And we took it away with us. And sure enough,
1: this one grew bigger than its father, or its mother, or whatever it was.
0: And everyone since then has got a little bigger and a little hungrier. Is that so, Herbie?
1: Yep. Hungry all the time. Never let him out to hunt.
0: Wait. Look at him. Ain't he a dinger? First real live pet fly you ever seen. Here, Louise.
1: We call him Louise.
0: Look at them eyes. Jillions of them. Look. He unrolls his trunk. Ain't that cute? Nice, clean face. See the sharp bristles on his legs? Biggest fly in the world. Bigger than a collie.
1: Bigger than a Shetland pony, I bet.
0: And hungrier, too.
1: Come on, Louise. Wake up. He's awake, Buck.
0: Uh-huh. Okay, Herbie?
1: Okay.
0: Go on in. Now, you I'm talking to.
1: You, he says. Go on in.
0: Go on in. Louise is hungry. That's it. What's the matter? Can't move your feet? Sure. You stuck in something? Used to call that stuff flypaper. We got a different name for it now. Yeah, no use trying to get loose. You're stuck for good. And Louise is hungry. Only hurt a minute, that's all. Careful, Louise, honey. Don't get your feet stuck in the man paper.

0: The title of tonight's Quiet Please story is Tanglefoot. It was written and directed by Willis Cooper, and the man who spoke to you was Ernest Chappell. And my friend Kirby was played by Jack Lescouille. As usual, music for Quiet Please is by Albert Berman, and the sound by William J. McClintock. Now for a word about next week's Quiet Please. Here is our writer-director, Willis Cooper. Okay, Bill?
1: Thank you for listening to Quiet Please. We've got a story for you next week. A strange title of The Hat and the Bed and John J. Catherine.
0: The Hat and the Bed and John J. Catherine. Next week. So, till next week at the same time, I am quietly yours, Ernest Chappell.

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0: A mysterious traveler.
1: This is the mysterious traveler, inviting you to join me on another journey into the realm of the strange and the terrifying. I hope you will enjoy the trip, that it will thrill you a little and chill you a little. So settle back, get a good grip on your nerves, and be comfortable, if you can. Where are we going? Why, we're going to follow the adventures of a man who thought he could commit murder and escape punishment. I call the story Death Laughs Last. It was while I was practicing medicine in an eastern city that Edward Harrison brought his wife Mary to me for an examination. I could see at a glance that she was dangerously ill. When I had finished my examination, however, I tried to conceal her true condition from her till I had a chance to speak privately to her husband.
2: It isn't anything serious, is it, Dr. Smith? Oh, please tell me that it isn't.
1: Well, I'm afraid it's too soon to say, Mrs. Harrison. Until the X-ray plates are ready, I can't say yes or no.
2: Oh, but...
1: Now your husband is waiting outside. He's probably beginning to worry, so...
2: Oh, yes, of course.
1: Here's your wife, Mr. Harrison. You must have thought I'd kidnapped her.
3: No, but I was getting a little worried, Doctor. I hope you didn't find anything very wrong.
1: Well, I took several X-rays, but I won't be able to tell much until they're developed. I'd like your wife to come back day after tomorrow, if she can.
2: Of course, Doctor. What time would be the best?
1: Well, any time that's convenient to you. Now, I'll write out a prescription your husband can have filled. Will you step in for a moment, Mr. Harrison?
3: Sure thing. With you in a moment, Mary.
2: Of course, darling.
1: Sit down, won't you, Mr. Harrison?
3: All right. Now, what is it, Doctor?
1: Mr. Harrison, your wife is dangerously ill.
3: Does that mean she's going to die?
1: Her only hope is a brain operation. A very difficult and delicate operation. Without it, well, I could only give her 6 months, a year at most.
3: No, no, it mustn't be. She's got to have the operation, you hear?
1: I must tell you, Mr. Harrison, that only one man in this country has the necessary skill for the operation your wife needs. He's Dr. Howard Richards, and naturally he's in great demand. His average fee for an operation is about $1,500.
3: $1,500?
1: Well, of course, if you can't afford that, you might consider the circumstances and...
3: No, no, I can afford it. I can afford anything Mary needs.
1: Well, then I'll get in touch with him at once.
3: Yeah, sure. You make the arrangements right away and I'll get a hold of the money. I'll get it to you by tomorrow, sure.
2: Darling, help me off with my coat, will you, please?
3: Oh, sure, sure, Mary. Yeah. How are you feeling?
2: Oh, much better since Dr. Smith gave me that medicine in his office.
3: Ah, he's a swell doctor. He'll fix you up in no time.
2: Did he tell you anything more, Edward?
3: Not a thing, except that the treatment might take a little time, that's all.
2: A little time? Oh, dear, I hope it won't be too expensive. Your business hasn't been good, and we've used up all the money in our savings account, and...
3: Oh, don't you fret about money. Don't you worry about anything.
2: All right, darling, I won't. Oh, but aren't you going to take your coat off?
3: No, I've got to get the prescription the doctor gave me filled. You just take it easy till I get back. I might stop in at the shop, too. There's something I've got to attend to there.

0: Mr. Danvers. I'm Ed Harrison.
1: Oh, yes, Mr. Harrison. Please sit down. I see that you want to borrow $1,500 from us.
0: That's right.
1: Unfortunately, the security you offer, your home...
0: Well, what's wrong with it? It's a swell little house, good section, all in good repair.
1: Yes, yes, that's true. But you already have a first and second mortgage on it, totaling $4,000. And, well, I'm afraid we can't make any further loans on it.
0: But I've got to have the money. I just got to.
1: I'm sorry to hear that, because there's nothing we can do to help you. Nothing we can do.
2: You say you're not employed, Mr. Harrison.
0: No, I own a shop. I'm a locksmith.
2: Mm-hmm. Well, that means you're never certain of your income. If you had a job now, a regular income you could depend on...
0: What are you getting at? You mean you're not going to let me have the money?
2: I certainly wish I could, but under the circumstances... Well, I'm sorry, very sorry, but there's nothing I can do.
3: I'm afraid the collateral you suggest isn't satisfactory, Mr. Harrison. We'd lend you the money if we could, but we just can't. Sorry.
0: But I've got to have it. I've just got to.
1: Sorry.
0: It's to save Mary's life. She'll die if
1: I
0: don't. And I won't let her die. I won't.
1: Sorry.
0: I...
1: Sorry.
0: Look,
1: sorry.
0: You must...
1: Sorry.
0: Listen.
1: Sorry.
0: You must...
4: Edward, you aren't eating. Oh, and you're so quiet. Dear, is there anything wrong?
0: Well, oh, no, of course not.
4: You're worrying about me, aren't you?
0: Why, no, Mary. I was just thinking about making some changes at the shop. And...
4: Darling, you don't have to lie to me. I know I'm not well, but I'm going to get better. Really, I am, I promise.
0: Of course you are. Dr. Smith said so. You're going to be well in no time. No, I've got to go out. I have an appointment over the other side of the city with Horace Latimer. He wants to see me about something. Something important.
5: Edward had no appointment with Horace Latimer, but went to see Horace anyway. For he and Horace had been boyhood friends, and their paths had separated, and Horace had grown wealthy. But in his desperation, Edward Harrison hoped that Horace would remember the past and would lend him the money he'd been trying to raise all day. Horace could spare it easily. But would he?
6: $1,500? That's rather a lot of money, Ed.
0: I know it is, Horace, but it's for Mary, for an operation. I've got to have it.
6: Yes. Why don't you try the bank? You have a house, a business...
0: I have tried the bank and all the personal loan companies in town. They all turned me down, said the security wasn't good enough.
6: I see. Well, that's too bad. But I don't quite understand why you came to me, Ed.
0: Because we're friends, that's why. Because when we were boys, we agreed that we'd each of us always lend the other a helping hand if we could.
6: Boys don't understand business very well, I'm afraid, Ed.
0: No, I suppose not. They don't understand business. They just understand friendship. You know, if I had the money and you needed it, I'd lend it to you in a minute.
6: I don't doubt that at all, Ed. And you can bet I'd lend it to you if I had it. But that's the trouble. I haven't any ready cash. The income tax, you know, and a couple of shaky investments that I had to bolster up lately.
0: All right, Horace, never mind explaining. I get the idea. You're not going to lend me the money.
6: Oh, really, Ed? I would if I could, but I can't. I'm sorry,
0: Save
6: but...
0: Save your sorrow for somebody else. I don't need your money, you hear? I'll get it someplace else. Yes, I'll get it. Somehow.
5: After he had slammed out of Horace Latimer's expensive home, Edward stood for a moment on the dark street corner, staring back with bitterness in his face.
0: Sorry. Yes, you're sorry. In a pig's eye, you're sorry. What a sap I was to think you were a pal of mine.
7: What's that, buddy? Oh, was you talking to me?
0: Oh, no, sorry. I guess I was thinking out loud.
7: Oh, that's okay. Hey, got a match?
0: A match? Oh, sure. Yeah. There you go.
7: Thanks. Okay, just hold it like that. Make a move and I'll plug you.
0: gun.
7: Yeah, why, this is a stick-up. Hold your whole hand over your dough and make it fast, see?
0: My dough? That's a hot one. I'm out trying to raise money myself. We're both out of luck. I've only got a dollar on me. Take it if you want it anyway. It's more than I could raise.
7: Don't try to kid me. Stand still while I see what you got in your pockets. A wallet. A leather case of some kind.
0: You'll find just $1 in that wallet.
7: Yeah. A buck. One measly buck. And I bet you got a roll hidden in this leather case. It's heavy enough.
0: There's nothing in there but my emergency kit.
7: Yeah, well, I'll just see for myself. Hey. Oh, this kit is full of skeleton keys and pick locks and stuff. What are you, anyway, second-story worker?
0: I'm a locksmith and a safe repairman, if it's anything to you. Now, how about taking the dollar and letting me go on my way? I'm in a hurry.
7: Not so fast, pal. Not so fast. Were you leveling just now when you said you was trying to raise dough?
0: Yeah, I've got to have $1,500 by tomorrow. What's it to you?
7: You'd be surprised, pal. Okay, I'm putting the gun away, but you ain't leaving yet. Me and you, we're going to talk business. Because I got a plan that'll get us both all the dough we need. Two more beers, waiter.
8: Coming up.
7: Well, is it a deal on my proposition?
0: I don't know, Mark.
7: Sure you do. There's nothing to it. You can open locks and safes. I know where there's a house with plenty of dough in it. You and me together, we'll go get it. We'll make a team.
0: Burglary? I've never stolen anything in my life.
7: Listen, you said you needed the dough bad, didn't you? So do I, plenty bad. You said you'd do anything to get it, didn't you?
0: Yes, I did.
7: Ed, then what are you hanging back for? All you gotta do is get the back door opened and the safe. In half an hour, you'll have your 1500 and more. How else are you ever gonna get it? Answer me that.
0: I don't know. You're sure the money's there, Mike?
7: Positive. I was casing the joint, looked in the window in time to see the old geezer put a whole roll of bills in a safe that's like a bread box. You could open it with your teeth.
0: All right, I'll do it. I've got to have the money. I'll go on the job with you.

0: joint. Everybody's hit the hay long ago. It'll be a cinch.
1: The luck looks easy. But I shouldn't be doing this. There must be some other way to get the money straight.
0: Don't be a sucker all your life. You gotta take what you want in this world. If you don't, you'll never get it. Everybody's a crook of some kind. Take it from me.
1: Well,
0: get on. Get that door open. We gotta get inside before we're spotted.
1: All right. Let me take a second, I think. Yes. There. It's unlocked.
0: Okay. Get inside. The safe's in the library. Down this way. Don't make any noise.
1: You sure there's only two of them in the house?
0: Yeah, the old guy and his butler. Probably both of them deaf as posts. Hit the library. Come on. The safe's behind the picture on the wall.
1: This picture?
0: Yeah, that's it. I'll lift it down. There you are. That safe is just a kid's toy. Go ahead, get it open.
1: It won't be that easy. I'll have it open inside half an hour.
0: Hurry it up. You've been 40 minutes on that thing.
1: It's coming now. There. It's open.
0: About time, too. And now let's see what's in it. Here's the cash box. Will I open it? There. Look. Dough, cash, Mazuma, what'd I tell you?
1: There must be thousands there.
0: Easy. Come on, we'll count it and divvy it up.
1: No, never mind. Just give me 1,500. That's all I want. You can keep the rest.
0: Are you kidding?
1: No, that's all I want. Just the 1,500 I need.
0: Okay, it's your funeral. Yeah, here you are. 10, 11, 12, 13, 14, $1,500 bills.
1: $1,500?
0: Yeah, for just an hour's work. Easy money, huh? What do you say? We crack a couple more cribs tonight?
1: No, no, I just want to get out of here now and...
0: Get behind this door. I'll take care of it.
2: Burglars! Jenkins! Police! Help!
0: What'd you expect me to do? Shake his hand?
1: But you killed him. Yes. I'm an accessory to murder.
0: Cut the guff and let's get out of here. Or do you want to get caught?
1: No, no, of course not.
0: Fella, let's get going. Come on, we can...
3: Stand still, both of you. I have a gun and I have you covered.
0: The butler.
3: If you move, I'll shoot. I can see you perfectly.
1: He's standing on the stairs. He's got a gun. We're caught.
0: No, not yet. We ain't. Not by an old scarecrow with a rusty horse pistol.
3: Put up your hands. I'm going to call the police. You've done something to the master.
0: Hey, okay, we'll put up our hands. Like fun, we will.
1: Oh! Just shot him.
0: We got to get out of here in a hurry. Those shots. Okay, here we are. Come on in.
1: But why did you make me come here? Why can't I go home?
0: You hide me. Come on in. That's better. Now, take off your hat and stay a while.
1: But I can't stay, Mike. My wife, she'll be worrying. Home to her.
0: You've got other things than your wife to worry about, chum.
1: What do you mean, Mike?
0: I mean the cops. Or have you forgotten? You're wanted for murder.
1: No, no, I haven't forgotten. I'll never be able to forget. Oh, why did you kill them? Why?
0: Well, it was either kill them or go to jail. Or would you rather have gone to jail, huh?
1: No, no, but I'm all mixed up. Did I get into this anyway?
0: You needed dough. That's how you got into this. And you got it, so now cut out the sob stuff.
1: Why won't you let me go home? Why did you make me come here to your room?
0: You're here so you and me can have a little talk.
1: Kind of a talk.
0: Well, chum, that door and that safe open, you and me got a future together.
1: Oh, I won't do it, I won't.
0: Sure you will. And always send a little note to the cops.
1: They'd get you too.
0: I'd be a long ways off here. You got a sick wife. You can face me.
1: You
0: don't think you can pull a job and go on as if nothing had happened. Somebody's always got to bear another.
1: I did it only for...
0: Rent it now and you can't get out. Wait.
1: I have a... Get it off my chest.
0: Oh, no, you don't. You see, the second if I thought... Get up and go!
1: You got me into this. You're with it. Take that gun away from
0: me. I'll put you out.
1: Mike. He's dead. I've got to get away.
4: In a daze of horror, he made his way to the street. Thoughts which he could not control round in his head.
1: Me, they'll hang me. Hey, the money. The money to make Mary. Now they'll catch me. They'll hang me. I've got to. Paid for somehow. But if you can't escape if you're lucky. I need a drink. I've got to have a drink before I go crazy.
4: So Edward Harrison street. And struggling to control his shaking as normal, he ordered a double whiskey and gulped it. His senses cleared a little. He heard the radio at the end of the bar broadcasting a warning to the city.
5: Attention! The police stop for the following man. Sick. Committed in the Buxton Park. Please make a note of the following.
6: What? Say, buddy, what's the radio off for?
7: Because I was...
6: D. And I got a knife. I want to hear it. So I'm going to turn it back on again.
7: No, no, you mustn't.
6: But I'm going to... If you try the gun right here under the bar, see what that dirty killer looked like.
5: I repeat, be on night, lean and wiry, and with reddish brown hair, in Buxton Park earlier this evening. A man reported once to... Now turn you back to our regular night owl program of Poplar Dance Stew.
6: Well, lean and wiry with reddish brown hair, huh? Well, that ain't you. You're heavy set and blackhead. But for a minute there, you had me going. I was positive you was the killer the way you didn't want me to hear the description. I guess you just jumped me, huh? Well, here. Have another drink. On the house.
7: Thanks, thanks. I need some sleep. Yeah, that's what I need. Some sleep.
4: How close he had come to giving himself away, Edward Harrison hurried. Mike, the police were looking for. Not Edward Harrison. And they had. Edward Harrison was safe. His own good luck, Edward was asleep. Quiet and troubled by nightmare, Mary was already preparing breakfast.
8: Good morning, darling.
9: Who?
7: I was pretty late. I stopped at the shop. I was pretty and did a little work. I forgot to watch the time.
8: Oh, and this morning you look terrible. I know. You're worrying about me. Oh, but you about me. Really, I am.
7: Of course you are. I'm going to see to that.
8: What do you think? Dr. Smith called up last night. He wanted to talk to you. Said he had some good news for you.
7: Good news?
8: Yes, but he wouldn't tell me what it was. I don't know why. He asked for you to stop in at his office this morning.
7: I think I know what it is. Yes, sure, I'll go right over and see him.
8: Oh, but darling, you're going to eat breakfast first, aren't you?
7: I'll eat when I get back. I want to see the doctor first. Anyway, I'm not very hungry.
8: Well, all right, Edward. But please hurry back. I want to know what the doctor says, too.
7: Yes, yeah, sure, Mary. I'll be right back. But everything's okay now, darling. Everything's okay.
4: After he left the house, Edward bought a morning paper. Big headlines told of the murders the night before, but he scarcely saw them. His eyes hurried through the story until he found what he was looking for. The news that Mike's body had been found. The butler Mike had shot had given the police Mike's description and then died before he could tell them there was anyone with Mike. So the police had listed Mike's death as a suicide or an accident and closed the case. Edward Harrison was safe. Perfectly safe.
1: Safe. I'm safe. Mike was wrong. Sometimes you can get away with murder and not have to pay anything if you're lucky. And I've been lucky. I've been lucky.
4: When Edward Harrison entered my office, he sat down beside my desk and tossed a folded newspaper into the wastebasket. His expression was that of a man who had just faced disaster and been rescued at the last moment.
7: Good morning, Doctor. Mary said you'd phoned. You had good news.
4: Yes, Mr. Harrison, I called you last night after I got in touch with Dr. Richards. I wanted to tell you that he had agreed to operate on your wife.
7: Oh, that's swell, Doctor. And I've got the money right here in my pocket.
4: Money, yes. Yes, I was also going to tell you that Dr. Richards had said not to worry about it. You could take as long as you wanted to pay it.
7: As long as I wanted?
4: Yeah.
7: Then it wasn't necessary. I didn't have to do it. I didn't have to do it.
4: I'm afraid I don't understand.
7: Never mind, Doctor. I mean, I've got the money. I want to pay it. He's got to take it right away. Well, what's the matter? What are you looking at me like that for? The operation is going to save Mary's life, isn't it? You said it would. You can go back on your word. You can, do you hear?
4: It's not that, Mr. Harrison. Yes, the operation would save your wife's life, but Unfortunately, Dr. Richards was the only man in this country able to perform it.
7: Well, so what? He said he'd do it, didn't he? And I've raised the dough to pay him, so what's the hitch?
4: Mr. Harrison, Dr. Richards can't perform the operation now.
7: But you said...
4: He was tragically murdered last night by a burglar who broke into his home in Buxton Park.

0: This is the mysterious traveler again. Did you enjoy our little trip into the life of a man who thought he could make good come out of evil? Poor Edward Harrison. He didn't believe that crime must always be paid for by someone, did he? What became of him? Well, after his wife died a few months later, he confessed everything to the police. He didn't have anything to live for, poor fellow. But I hope his experience will teach you that crime really doesn't pay. I always say that it... Oh, you're getting off at the next stop. I'm sorry. But perhaps we'll meet again soon. I take this same train every week.
1: You have just heard Chapter 42 of The Mysterious Traveler, a series of dramas of the strange and terrifying. In today's story, Death Laughs Last, Philip Clark played Edward Harrison, Carl Emery played Mike, and Elizabeth Morgan played Mary Harrison. The Mysterious Traveler is written by Bob Arthur and David Cogan, and original music is played by Henry Silverne. The entire production is under the direction of Jock McGregor. Now, an important message for all of you.
2: This is Jock McGregor speaking. The National War Fund Drive begins tomorrow. As you probably know, this fund includes over 22...

0: 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The USO is responsible for the traveler's aid desks, which help servicemen make connections and find sleeping accommodations. It operates the lounges in railroad and bus terminals. USO camp shows bring American entertainment to our troops at camps and stations throughout this country and in all of the combat zones. Groups who play the jungle circuit in the South Pacific, the desert circuit in North Africa, the grass skirt circuit in the Hawaiian Islands, and the foxhole circuit in combat zones just behind the front line. We can't measure in money the good accomplished by the USO, but we can help to continue that good work by giving our money the National War Fund. So when your community war fund or war chest representative calls on you, give and give generously.
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0: aftershave with After Effects.
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4: Eddie.
5: Nothing, Dietrich, thanks. Nothing, no water.
4: Eddie, are you awake? Are your eyes open? You hear me now?
5: Are we out? Can't we get a light? Are we out? Didn't they come for us?
4: No. You're still in the dark.
5: No, they came for us. I heard them. They were banging on the rock.
4: No, Eddie. You were dreaming.
5: What do you mean, dream? I heard them. They said, take it easy. They said, my head. My head. What's on me? My face is all sticky. What's on me? What's on my head? Something crawled on my head.
4: Bandage, Eddie. I put a bandage on. I couldn't see. I did the best I can.
5: Oh, I hit my head?
4: Wear out cold.
5: I know what ran down my face then, don't I?
4: You'll be all right, Eddie.
5: I bet you when we get out of here, my hair's white, dead white.
4: I don't think we are here that long.
5: I meant it's white now, right now. What was that, a joke? Like 30 years from now, old men with long white beards, we finally... That's funny?
4: One way or another, Eddie, we are down here only a short time. That's not funny, but better, isn't it? Than a long, long time.
5: And I dreamed they were here. I could hear them talking to us through the rocks. So real. Take it easy, they said. We're almost through. A little while more. Oh, I felt so good in my dream. I can't wait for it to be like that. I want this over. Over.
4: No, you stop.
5: No, I can't wait. I can't wait.
4: Hey, stop.
5: Don't hold me.
4: Stop.
5: Don't hold me.
4: Eddie.
5: We're down here. We are.
4: You bite on something. It'll help you stop. Now bite. Bite.
5: I can't.
4: No, you must. What you do is like a disease. I catch it from you. Jack will catch it from you. We'll kill each other down here. You understand?
5: If I could see something. If I could look at something like a book.
6: Here, take a half a dollar and go to the movies.
4: No, shut up, Jack. Isn't it enough? I will be quiet nights till they come for it.
5: Suppose they can't. What if it's more than one big hunk of rock? What if it's a cave-in all the way back down the crosscut? They can't. They really can't.
4: No, shut up. Shut up.
5: It would be a reason they're still not here, wouldn't it?
6: You want a reason? I'll give you a good one. So Ilchuk and me are goners. Tough, they say. Too bad. But it's worth it getting rid of that loudmouth Eddie. Let him rot down there, that Eddie. That'd be a reason, too, wouldn't it? Getting rid of you.
5: What did I do to him? What did I do? He's married to my own sister. His kids and mine. You think I can help it? You think it's a pleasure for me, the thoughts?
6: Is that all? That's what's bothering you? You got no pleasant thoughts? Be my guest. Like Ilchuk goes first, and you're screaming your head off. But instead of cutting your throat, I cut mine. And who's left all in the dark with me and Ilchuk dead?
4: It is not going to be like that. Now, what are you trying to show us, Jack? How brave you are or how dumb?
6: Well, let him face it.
4: You face it. Now, we'll sit quiet. We got trouble enough. If somebody cracks down here, we got too much to handle. We will all be finished. You understand? Get all out together at the same time, or die all together at the same time.
6: One for all and all for one. Who are you kidding? Even you don't believe that. Let him flip. Let him crack his head again and shut up.
4: You leave him alone. Think you push somebody else to die to show you are tough enough to live? You die the same time as him and me, baby. Same time, you see, from thirst. Maybe you are tough enough now to be kind.
6: Kind? To a couple of crackpots who tell you nothing but how you'll die?
5: Hey, I hear them.
6: What?
5: I hear them. They're coming.
6: Hiltzik. Eddie.
5: It's all right. They're coming.
6: Hiltzik, he's checked out.
4: Now take it easy. Take it easy. Maybe you'll take it easy, too. Now, if you all bust loose...
5: Don't you want to bust loose, Hiltzik? Put your ear down, you darn fool. Right on a stone. Right on it. Are you doing it? You got your ear down? You hear?
4: Walter. No, no. Man. Man walking. Man walking. Close. Man coming close. Walking in the tunnel. Here. Here.
6: They stopped. They heard it. They heard it. Bang it again. What'd he say? One of them yelled. What'd he say?
4: They know. They know. They are coming.
5: I don't understand.
4: We are safe, Eddie. We are going to be safe.
5: Yeah?
4: Yeah. Yeah. What's the matter?
6: Who cares what's the matter? Just keep banging that rock. Eddie, you keep your ear down. Put it right down on the cave.
5: Yeah, that's where I got it. That's where it's been.
6: What's the matter?
5: They're not out there. They're not coming down.
6: What are you talking about?
5: They're coming up. They're under us. Jack, I can see you. I can see you.
6: Hiltzik. Mother in heaven, I can't stand this.
5: For real, Jack, for real. Like you're cut out of black paper. You got one hand on top of your head. Hiltzik.
4: Yes, I see. Behind you is a light. And look, it's getting brighter.
7: We see your light. We see your light. It's shining up through a hole.
5: Let me over there. Here.
7: Move it. This way. More. That's it. Oh, it's shining right in my eyes. You got it right in my eyes. Can you see the hole on your side? Can you see it? Hey, can you? Hey, you with the candle. You guys down there with the light, can you get us out? Can't you get us out? Hey, who are you? Can't you talk? You guys down there with the light.
8: We'll return to our play in a minute.
9: In the 1900s, cigarettes were considered so new that we used an average of only two packs per person a year. By 1930, that figure rose to 70, and scientists soon became suspicious of cigarettes as a possible health problem. In the 50s, research was going on, both in this country and abroad. By 1962, the average per capita consumption of cigarettes reached 200 packs a year. Something had to be done. One of the reasons for concern is the great increase in lung cancer. In the United States alone, lung cancer deaths have increased from 3,000 in 1930 to 50,000 in 1965. Facts are facts. You can't argue with a fact. You can't ignore it. 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

0: Let me talk to them. Shut over. Let me talk.
1: There's no way out down here.
0: I told you. I told you they're not from up top. Who are you guys? What's your name?
2: Don't move the light.
0: Tell him not to move the light.
2: Yeah, yeah.
0: Yeah, the fella.
1: Clem McCaffrey. Big Bill Sawmills here. And Eddie Comey.
0: Who? Who did he say? Clem McCaffrey. Big Bill Sawmey. Eddie Comey. You know them?
2: Can you get up here? You got any tools?
3: Bill Sawmey, I think. Must come from the county over the mountain.
2: Hey, you guys! You got any tools?
1: No. There's no way out down here.
2: Could you break your way up? You got the tools to break your way up? You understand? Clem, you understand?
1: Put your hand down the hole. See what you find.
0: What did he say? What are you doing? You're cutting off the light.
2: Yeah, he's right.
0: I can't see. Get your arm out.
2: Rock. Far down as I can reach.
3: Maybe you could reach up.
2: What for? To shake hands?
3: Wood. Maybe they got wood.
0: I like that light. Tell them to keep shining the light.
2: You got any water? Any food? We got nothing here. The rock closed down right behind us. We're locked in a pocket.
0: Maybe they got none they can spare.
2: Hey! You hear me? What's the matter with them?
0: Maybe they have to say no.
3: All the same, ask. Maybe down there, water's running off the walls.
2: You got nothing down there? Say so. It's like he has to think of the words. Like he can't hardly remember how to talk.
1: Nothing. No water. No food. Nothing to help. Goodbye.
2: What? Goodbye? You said you had no way out down there.
1: Got to look. Always got to keep looking. Good luck.
0: Wait a minute. Wait. Hold him. Make him wait. Wait down there. Clem. Clem, there's something you got. Something that'll help. Come back. Please.
2: Oh, what are you begging for? Don't he feel bad enough? If he had anything to give, he...
1: Nothing. No water. No food.
0: You got a light. You got another one. Another light. Even if it would last only a minute, even if we don't get to use it, just having it. You hear me?
1: I hear you.
0: Could you see? Please, could you see, Clem?
1: I could see.
0: He's going to ask. Maybe one of them could spare it. Me or it would make a difference. Even if I was dying, I'd light it so that it would go on burning a little afterward. Like when my father was laid out in our back room all night long, he had a candle. You don't get a light in your grave.
2: Oh, who cares what you get? You go, you go.
0: Before you go. You know what I mean? This way, this place don't become our grave. Not till the light goes out.
1: Put your hand down. Reach.
0: They can spare our light. Listen, we're all going to meet on the top. Okay? Now, I'm putting my hand down now. I'm putting my hand down. I don't feel nothing. We don't reach.
4: Eddie.
0: I got it. I got it in my grubby little fist. I wouldn't drop this for... Oh... A stub of candle, a couple of wooden matches. I got it. I got it, Clem. You'll make it. You'll make it. We'll see you. We'll see you. And thank you. I thank you all.
2: Sam, where are we that we weren't before?
0: We're more than three. We're a lot. We're enough so they'll tear the mountain apart to get us out.
2: Yeah, stop and think about it. They're a long time coming. How long you think we've been down here? Batches of guys dying inside a mountain. They're probably arguing who's going to head up the donut committee and the babysitter.
0: Hey, You hear that?
5: What?
0: I heard something. Are they coming back?
5: I didn't hear nothing.
0: You were talking. It was different. This time it came from that way.
5: What way? What you talking about? Like the light.
0: Like a hiss. Put your ear down.
5: We've been over this place with our hands. Aren't we going to try it with our eyes?
3: I hear something. I don't know. Is it the noise inside my head? Maybe it's raining on the top. Maybe that's why we hear thunder.
5: Who cares? Light the candle. I'd rather use it trying to stay alive than burning at my wake.
0: Bill Chuck?
3: Who knows what we'll see?
0: All right. All right. 1 minute of candle, 1 match. Hello, Il Chuck. How are you, Jack?
5: You sound like you found a home.
0: Yeah. Well, I'm still going like a trip hammer inside, but it ain't ahead of me. I caught up to it. Something about those guys passing under me like that.
3: We are never going to move this rock. We never, never move this rock. Now, you blow the candle out now. Save it.
5: Wait a minute. Wait a minute. Keep it.
0: No, I haven't got that much.
5: Till I find that hole. I hear it. I hear the thunder. There, couldn't you wait?
0: I'm saving it.
5: I told you to keep it burning.
0: You found the hole? You need a light to listen? Water.
5: The mountain's busted open down there. How do you like it? Isn't that great? Listen to it. We're due to die of thirst, and there's tons and tons of water. A flood of it, just when we need it, just out of reach.
0: Flood, a flood.
3: They'll
0: chuck.
3: Maybe they'll find a slope. Maybe the tunnel down there turns uphill.
0: They're drowning down there.
3: Maybe not. Maybe they find one good high place. Maybe the water won't rise. It could pour down, back down. That happens sometime. Pour back in, deep down. The tunnel doesn't fill up.
5: Yeah. Some other time. Not this time. They got to find a high place. High in ours. Because this time... It's coming up the hole. It's a gusher. Get your drink, boys. Go on, get your drink before you drown in it. Maybe they find high place. Huh? Up there. Higher than the mountain, higher than the sky. That's the only one good high place, you'll chuck. You think they'll let us in, a couple of dirty miners? We're going deeper. Deeper, you'll chuck, where the water is hot.
0: Feel over your head. Feel over your head for the highest pole you can find.
5: Eddie, light your candle, huh? Now's the time. Now, let's see if it can burn a little afterwards. Underwater.
3: Now, this is the highest. Eddie, have you got a higher one?
5: One for us?

0: How's Eddie doing, Doc?
1: Yeah, we've got one live one.
2: Breathing by himself, but still out. Can't say yet about the others.
3: Get the others.
2: All right, Eddie. It's all right.
3: Others, I want to go back for the others.
2: We got you all, Eddie. I told you, we got you all. We've been through this twice already, Dan. He keeps talking about others.
0: What others? He, Jack, and Iltrut were the only ones down there.
3: They're under us. They're waiting for us.
0: Eddie, nothing was under you. You were at the lowest point in the mine.
3: Oh, Clem McCatrick was there, and Big Bill saw me, and Eddie called me.
2: All right, are you conscious now, Eddie? How many fingers?
3: Never mind your fingers. Those guys are down there.
2: Eddie.
0: Doc, wait a minute.
3: Those guys are down there, I tell you.
0: I don't think so, Eddie. Not the way you mean. Maybe you read them on the list somewhere. McCatrick, Big Bill, Comming. Sound like names I heard or read about. Guys long ago who never came up from a mine.
3: They were real. Clem was real. I touched his fingers through the rock.
2: Eddie. Now, once you've had some warm food,
3: here,
2: would you...
3: Here, give me these. He gave me this.
2: You
3: this.
2: Think he did, Eddie. You know, sometimes the mind plays tricks.
0: Doc, wait a minute. Take a look at them.
2: A little piece of candle. Some matches.
0: They haven't been made like that, Doc. Not for 75 years.

0: Theater 5 has presented A Little Piece of Candle, written by William Morin and directed by Ted Bell. 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

0: National Broadcasting Company invites you by transcription to join The Chase. There is always the hunter and the hunted, the pursuer and the pursued. It may be the voice of authority, or a race with death and destruction, the most relentless of the hunters. There are times when laughter is heard as counterpoint, and moments when sheer terror is the theme. But always there is the chase. Yes?
1: Dr. Harvey?
2: Yes?
1: This is the floor nurse in Ward 8, Doctor. Edward Kirk is being escorted to your office.
2: Thank you.
1: Doctor, one moment, please. Dr. Benson asked me to advise you against being alone with the patient for any length of time. He says it may be dangerous, sir.
2: Well, Kirk's behavior for the past 3 or 4 months has been exemplary, and the shock treatments seem to be doing him some good. I won't have his confidence unless I talk to him alone. Please tell Dr. Benson I can handle the patient.
1: Very well, sir.
2: Here they are now. Come in. Hello, Kirk. You can leave us alone, orderly. Come over and sit down. Cigarette?
3: No.
2: How do you feel, Kirk?
3: Great. Nothing like being shut up in a nut house to make a man feel just great.
2: You were sent here, Kirk, because you attempted to murder a man. You weren't sent to prison because... well, because you were ill.
3: There's nothing wrong with me.
2: I'm afraid there is.
3: Why didn't they ship me to jail instead of here? 2 years with a bunch of lunatics?
4: Who says I'm crazy? Who?
2: Kirk! One more outburst like that, and I'll have to send you back upstairs.
3: Sorry, Doc.
2: I want to help you, Kirk. You must believe that. One day, when we feel you're completely cured, you'll be a free man again.
3: Yeah.
2: Now, let's go over a few things once more and see if we can light some dark corners in our minds.
3: We're going to talk again, Doc, about the guy I nearly croaked?
2: Yes, we are. Now, why did you try to strangle him?
3: Why?
2: Yes. Why?
3: Maybe I didn't like his puss, Doc.
2: Is that the only answer you have for me?
3: Yes.
2: You hated that man for a reason. Can't you remember what that reason was?
3: No. All I know is I don't hate him no more, Doc.
2: You don't?
3: You see, I got somebody else to think about now.
2: Who?
3: You really want to know, Doc?
2: Yes.
3: His name is Melville. Doc Melville.
2: The man who testified at your trial?
3: Yeah. That's the guy. he's a cutie, that one. Told the judge I was off my conch. Said I was a dangerous maniac. Needed to be put in a joint like this.
2: And you feel that he's the cause of all your troubles, do you?
4: Who else? He sent me up here for life, that's what. Who asked him to open up his lousy yap? If I ever get my hands on Melville, I...
2: Well, what are you doing, Doc? Perhaps we'd better have our interview some other time. You're not in a very good mood today. I'm going to call your orderly.
3: Just a second, Doc.
2: Well?
3: You've been okay to me.
2: I've been trying to help you, as I said before.
3: You've been the right guy. That's why I want to ask you to do me a favor.
2: What is it?
3: I want to send a short note to a friend of mine. They won't give me no pens or pencils upstairs. They don't even let me have any laces in my shoes. Would you write the note for me now?
2: Yes, of course.
3: Thanks. You sit down at your desk over here and let me dictate.
2: Very well.
3: I'll make it short.
2: I'm ready, Kirk.
3: Dear Mary.
2: Dear Mary.
3: When you get this note.
2: When you get this note.
3: You'll have something to celebrate. Because I got news for you, baby. Big news.
5: Celebrate? Because I've got news for you.
3: Baby, big news.
5: Baby, big news.
3: I'm getting out of here now.
5: You're...
4: Sorry, Doc, but this is how...

0: I'm leaving, Ellen.
1: Well, let me look at you, Dad.
2: Do I pass inspection?
1: Yeah, I think you're going to be the handsomest man in that lecture hall tonight.
2: Oh, sure. And I don't mind telling you that, I'm rather nervous.
1: Nervous? Hmm. The eminent psychiatrist, Dr. Richard Melville, nervous? Darling, you'll be a sensation. Yeah. Oh, I wish I could hear you make your acceptance speech when they give you the Dakins Award. Why do they always insist on making these things sad?
2: Because, my darling, even a doctor needs an occasional rest from his family.
1: Dad, you sound suspiciously like insubordination.
2: I'd better hurry. I'm late, Ellen.
1: Have fun, darling.
2: Lock the doors before you turn in. I'll be home around midnight. I have my key.
1: All right. Night, Dad.
2: Bye, dear.

0: Hello?
1: Is this Dr. Melville's home?
0: Yes.
1: Dr. Harvey speaking. I want to talk to Melville at once.
0: Oh, he's gone, Dr. Harvey. This is his daughter, Ellen. Can I give him a message?
1: Where did he go?
0: He's attending the Dakin Memorial Award banquet this evening. Is something wrong?
1: I'm calling from a state mental hospital. A patient named Ed Kirk escaped about an hour ago. He almost strangled me to death.
0: Ed Kirk?
1: Yes.
0: You mean that psychotic dad testified against 2 years ago?
1: Yes. He's sworn to track your father down if it's the last thing he does.
0: What?
1: He's a dangerous, homicidal maniac, Miss Melville. And he'll never give up the chase until he sees your father in his grave.
0: You say he escaped an hour ago.
1: Time enough to get to your home if he managed to steal a car. I was only found in my office unconscious 5 minutes ago, or I would have called before this. I'll try to reach your father at the banquet immediately.
0: All right.
1: You'd better call your nearest police precinct. Ask him to send a guard around.
0: I'll call the police right now. Dr. Harvey.
1: Try not to worry too much. With adequate protection, your father will be safe. Goodbye, Miss Melville.
0: Goodbye. Oh.
2: Put it down, sister. Put it down.
0: What do you want?
2: Get away from that desk. I never did like telephones.
0: Why, it's Kirk.
2: Where's Melville?
0: You're the man who...
2: Where's your old man?
0: He isn't home.
2: Don't lie to me, sister.
0: Breaking my arm.
2: Well, listen.
0: I told you. Out.
2: When does he come back?
0: Very late.
2: You all alone here?
0: Yes.
2: You're his daughter, aren't you?
0: Yes.
2: For 2 cents, I'd choke the life out of you first.
0: Please. You're ill. You need medicine.
2: I'm as sane as you are, sister, as anybody. It was only your old man who didn't think so. He put me in that asylum. It was his testimony that did it. So help me out. Squeeze the life out of his throat with my bare hands.
0: No.
2: You're scared, aren't you?
0: Why should I be scared?
2: Because you know I mean every word I say. I'll make him crawl the way I crawled. Killing is too good for him. I only wish...
0: What are you staring at?
2: You.
0: Don't touch me.
2: I'll bet your old man's nuts about you, huh? I'll bet you even mean more to him than living.
0: If you're wise, you'll give yourself up, Kirk.
2: Sure.
0: He won't hurt you if you
2: do. I can hit him harder through you, sister, and make him wait for it, too. I'll show him what it's like to eat his heart out. Sit down.
0: What?
2: I said sit down. Now, pick up that pencil and a sheet of paper. I'm in a regular letter-writing mood tonight, sister, only I like to dictate my letters. Now, put this down. Dear Pa.
0: Dear Pa.
2: I'm going for a ride.
0: Mm-hmm.
2: With Ed Kirk.
0: Mm-hmm.
2: It'll be just a short ride. For maybe 2 hours. Because at 10 o'clock sharp, he's gonna kill me. Write it.
0: All right.
2: I got my car outside.

0: 11th Precinct, Sergeant Hallinan.
1: Sergeant, this is Dr. Richard Melville, Holly Road. I was notified a few minutes ago that a man named Edward Kirk had escaped from the state mental institution.
0: Yeah, Doc, we got the description half an hour ago. We're on the lookout for him.
1: Yes, yes. Well, he's got my daughter with him.
0: What?
1: Yes, I just came in and found a note here. He says he's going to kill her at 10 o'clock.
0: I'll send out another alarm, Doc, right away.
1: Hurry, please.
2: Right, sister?
3: I can see that you're enjoying it.
2: Why not? With a doll like you at the wheel, it's a pleasure.
3: What have you got against my father, Kirk?
2: Are you asking stupid questions?
3: All he tried to do was to get you medical care. You'd have been sent to prison instead.
2: Shut up and rise. I got my own way of squaring accounts. I got... Oh.
3: What's the matter?
2: It's my head. Every once in a while, it starts to ache. Keep both your hands on that wheel.
3: Don't you realize that there must be a statewide alarm out for us now? Every highway patrolman within 50 miles will join the chase.
2: You think I can't outsmart a cop? Just you watch.
3: Yes. I know you're smart.
2: You do? Huh?
3: You must have been. You escaped from that institution.
2: Oh, wasn't hard, sister. Not when you got a medic who's dumb enough to trust you. His office was on the ground floor and it was dark. It was easy to slip on that white coat of his, hop out of his office window, and then walk across the grounds and out the gate without nobody paying much attention.
3: That was very clever of you, Kirk.
2: Yeah.
3: But you won't be clever enough to get away with murder.
2: No?
3: No.
2: Who says I want to get away with it?
3: You mean you're going to release me?
2: Sure. But you won't be alive to know when.
3: They'll track you down, Kirk.
2: Sure they will. They'll send me back to that crummy pen. I got nothing to lose, see? And a lot to gain. Yeah. A lot to gain. What's the matter?
3: Something's wrong with the motor.
2: You trying any tricks, sister?
3: No, I swear it. It must be the gas. I think we're running out of gas.
2: There's a filling station on the right. Drive in quick. We just made it. Look, I'll do the talking, sister. One wrong word out of you. Now bury this knife up to the hilt.
4: Evening, folks.
2: Fill her up.
4: Special?
2: Yes, yeah, special.
4: All right.
2: Don't look around like that, baby. There's nobody here but that station attendant. And I can take care of both of you if I have to.
4: Want me to check your oil?
2: No, the oil's okay.
4: Yes, yeah, sir.
2: What time does it say on that watch you're wearing, sister?
3: 9:20.
2: Mm-hmm. You've got just 40 minutes more.
4: You folks, big enough. Going much further up the road?
2: Why?
4: It's blocked.
2: Who's blocking it?
4: The state troopers. They're looking for a guy and a girl who...
2: A guy and a girl who what?
4: I don't know. There's... That's 557, mister.
2: My wife will give it to you.
4: Your wife?
2: Go on, honey. Pay the man.
3: Yes, sir. Of course. Here.
4: Thank you. I'll get you changed.
2: Get out of this car, sister. Quick, you and me are going inside the station.
3: What are you going to do?
2: Shut up and move.
4: I said an emergency operator. This is Joe Moore at the Walker Gas Station. Get me the state troopers, Barrett. Quick, it's his dirty stoolie.
3: No, sir.
2: Back to the car, fast. We're getting out of here.
1: What time is it, Harry? 9:45.
5: They've got to catch them. 15 minutes. Let's take that.
1: They've got to find them.
5: Get hold of yourself, Melville. The police won't fail us. They've got every road blocked from here to the state line. 200 troopers have been alerted. Kirk can't get through that cordon.
6: They may not even try. He may kill her in the car before they can stop him.
5: It's all my fault. I grew overconfident with Kirk. I thought he was on his way to a cure. We'd gone through everything. Shock, pedophile, hypnosis.
6: Hypnosis?
5: Yes, to try to get him to talk more freely, to probe into his subconscious.
6: Yeah.
5: But it didn't work. The only results we got were with a rather unimportant post-hypnotic suggestion.
6: What was that?
5: He'd obey the suggestion on a given signal, but that was all.
6: Oh, that may be the police.
5: Hello?
0: Dr. Melville?
5: Yes?
0: Sergeant Hallinan.
5: Any news, Sergeant?
0: Well, yes, but not actually good.
5: Oh, is she?
0: Your daughter's still okay, as far as we know, Doc. One of our troopers just picked up a gas station attendant about 20 miles from here. He was slugged with a heavy can of oil.
5: By Kirk?
0: Must have been. We figure he's heading back this way again.
5: This way?
0: The road was blocked by our boys about half a mile from the gas station.
5: You see?
0: Unluckily, the attendant mentioned it before he was hit. And Kirk must have made your daughter turn the car around.
5: Yes.
0: The attendant said she looked all right, though, when he saw her.
5: Oh, thank heaven.
0: We'll keep you alerted, Doc. You'll stay there at your house, won't you?
5: Yes, yes, of course. But hurry, hurry. There are very few minutes left.
2: Keep that needle at 45, sister. No more or less.
3: Whatever you say.
2: Time's getting short. Your old man must be chewing his lips off by now.
3: Can't you possibly understand that he's not your enemy, Kirk? He wanted to help you get well.
2: He hates me. He hates my guts. They all hate me. The whole world, they got it in for me.
3: Your head hurts you again?
2: Getting worse.
3: You want me to stop the car so you can rest?
2: You stop this jalopy, sister, and I won't bother to wait until 10 o'clock. Somebody's following us.
3: I don't see him.
2: Keep your eyes on that road ahead. One light. Must be a motorcycle cop. But I ain't looking for a girl alone. I'm getting in back on the floor. One false move. If he asks you a question, and I'll jam this knife through the back of your pretty neck. And remember, get rid of him.
4: Back. Pull over, miss.
2: Driving a little fast, weren't you, miss?
3: I thought I was under the speed limit, officer.
2: Where'd you just come from?
3: Hanksville, about 10 miles north.
2: Where you going?
3: Scarborough.
2: You see anything of a lone couple in a car on your way down?
3: A lone couple?
2: Yeah, the man may have been wearing a white coat, the kind a doctor wears.
3: No, I didn't see them.
2: You sure?
3: Yes, quite sure.
2: What are you so nervous about?
3: Nervous?
2: Well, your hand's shaking on the wheel. Hey, you haven't been drinking, lady.
3: Drinking?
2: All right, let's have a look at your license.
3: Here's the wallet.
2: Yeah. You're another one of these cocktail drivers, lady. You're going to be sorry. We got a test at the barracks that can spot. Hey. Is this your license?
3: Yes.
2: You mean your name is up on the gas, or I'll give it to you?
4: Hey, stop, Rosso!
2: Faster! He aimed away from it. He wouldn't take the chance of hitting you. Turn off to the left here. Behind us again. Drive fast. You better pray you don't catch up with the sister. That's all I got to say. He's gaining. Check up ahead on the left. Stop the car in front of it, sister. We'll see who makes the last move. We'll see.
1: Bobby, it's 1 minute of 10. Easy, old man.
6: Why don't they call? Why don't they tell us what's going on?
1: I'm sure you'll get some good news any moment now. I can't answer, Bobby. I can't face it. Stay where you are. Hello?
0: Dr. Melville?
1: This is Dr. Harvey speaking.
0: Sergeant Hallinan.
1: Have you found them?
0: Yes.
1: Is the girl all right?
0: So far.
1: Good work.
0: Wait a minute, Doc. The danger isn't over yet.
1: What do you mean?
0: One of our troopers cornered them in an abandoned shack about 5 miles from here. They're both inside. We've got 20 troopers surrounding the place.
1: Then why don't you close in?
0: He yelled out he'd kill her if we made a move. I think the only reason he hasn't done it yet is because we've cornered him. He knows we won't close in while he's got the girl and she's alive.
5: What are you going to do?
0: We know how to deal with the usual type of criminal, Doc, but this guy is insane. We figure you and Doc Melville may have some suggestions. After all, you're the psychiatrist.
5: Exactly where is the shack?
0: 4.5 miles up Route 17, you take a right turn. You'll hit a second-class road. The house is 1/2 mile up on the left.
5: We'll be there immediately.
0: Right, Doc.
1: She's all right, Hardy?
5: Yes, but from here on, it's up to us. Let's go.

0: Rock, turn that light on full on the window. You men on the right, don't make a move unless you get an order.
1: Sergeant.
0: Yeah.
1: How much longer are we going to wait?
0: Dr. Harvey and Dr. Melville should be here any minute now.
1: Yeah, Kirk may not wait another minute.
0: We're holding our own so far. Did you send Jones and Murphy around the back with the tear gas?
1: Yes, sir. They're waiting for an order now.
2: Sergeant Hallinan?
0: Yes.
2: I'm Dr. Harvey, and this is Dr. Melville.
3: It's my daughter, all right, Sergeant.
0: As far as we know, Kirk had her show up the window just a few minutes ago.
2: You've done everything possible?
0: We've got the house completely surrounded, Doc. There's a tear gas squad in back, and two of my men are covering the door with Tommy guns.
2: I see you're using searchlights.
0: We have the whole area lit up like a circus. Everything's set, and yet we can't move in.
3: Sergeant, let me go in and talk to Kirk.
0: Are you crazy, Doc? Well, he hates you more than he does your daughter. All he's looking for is a chance to take a crack at you both.
2: I can't stand around and wait like this. We've got to do something.
4: Let me talk to him, Sergeant.
0: You, Dr. Harvey?
4: I don't think he hates me in spite of what he tried to do to me. Perhaps I can get close enough to reason with him.
0: Yeah, if you want to try, it's all right with me. But you'd better walk in across the lights where he can see you.
4: All right.
0: Come with me.
5: Stay away from the window, sister. Look at that production. Lights and all. We're getting to be big shots, ain't we?
6: Kirk! Ed Kirk!
5: Doc Harvey. You must have come here with your old man.
6: Kirk! Can you hear me?
0: Sure, Doc. What's on your mind?
6: Release the girl and I'll see that no harm comes to you.
0: That's rich, Doc. You're making me laugh my head off.
6: You have nothing against the girl, Kirk. It's her father you hate, isn't it?
5: Yeah. Hey, you sure hit it on the head that time, Mr.
7: Oh, Kirk.
5: Hey.
7: What?
5: Maybe I can get the two of you at once.
7: Oh, no.
5: Hey, this is great. Hey, Doc.
6: Yes?
0: You want the girl? Send Doc Melville in instead.
6: Kirk!
0: You heard me. Turn him in and she goes free. But make it fast. Getting tired of playing cops and robbers. I'm liable to make up my mind to let her have it inside of 2 minutes.
6: No, wait, Kirk. I'll tell her father.
0: Yeah. Tell him to join the party. I'm just itching to say hello. I tell you, it's a trick, Doc. You'll kill the two of you.
3: I've still got to try. I'm going in.
2: Melville.
3: Wait. I just remembered. You said you'd given him a post-hypnotic suggestion once. What was it, and how did he respond to it?
4: It was a simple test to see how deeply the hypnosis had affected him. We told him to obey an order to turn to the wall whenever he was asked.
3: Turn to the wall. I'm going to try it.
4: It may not work anymore.
3: But if he's still under its influence, it's a suggestion, he can't stop himself from obeying. My one chance, Harvey.

0: Here he comes, sister. Your old man in person. He fell for it.
1: You're not funny.
0: I've been waiting for this break for the whole 2 years. I don't care what happens to me anymore. All I want is a crack at him. Shut up or you get it first.
2: This is Dr. Melville.
0: Ha! Hiya, Doc.
2: Send my daughter out, and I'll come in.
0: First, you come in, Doc.
2: All right.
0: Use the door. And walk slow. And listen, I got your girl in front of me. You got a gun in your hand, or a cop with you. She goes.
2: I'm alone, and unarmed, Kirk. I'm coming, Kirk.
0: Wow. At last. Been a long time, Doc.
2: Release my daughter.
0: Sure. Right after I push this sticker through her chest. You hear, Doc? You're going to wait right there until I reach you.
2: Turn to the wall, Kirk.
0: Huh?
2: Turn to the wall.
0: What are you talking about?
2: You've got to obey me, Kirk. Don't try to fight it. You were given an order. You can't refuse. Turn to the wall.
0: No. I grab him.
3: Take
0: him outside.
3: Let me go.
0: Oh, Dad. It's all right, Ellen. It's all right now.

0: In the animal world, there is the hunter and the hunted, hound and fox, hawk and sparrow, chicken and worm. But who is to judge precisely which is the pursuer or the pursued as we enter the chase? The Chase was created and written for National Broadcasting Company by Lawrence Klee. Featured in tonight's cast were Joe DeSantis, Jane Webb, Paul McGrath, John Stanley, Ken Lynch, and Merrill E. Jowells. The Chase is directed and transcribed by Fred Way. Fred Collins speaking. Next week, a frightened New York housewife runs directly into danger as she joins the Chase.
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0: Today, the story of a puzzle. There's one last missing piece and a host of peculiar folks involved in the search. We will soon meet Police Detective Lieutenant Dan Wilson, a hard-nosed cop with a sports page fixation. Dan Wilson's job will be to find just what it is that lies an arm's length away. Picture this: a lakeside mountain resort. It's mid-morning, and the sun is barely breaking through the cloud cover.
4: Never again do we spend a weekend in the pines. Nothing but rain. We could have stayed home and watched television for all the relaxation we've had.
5: Stop complaining, Harry. It was lovely just being where the air's clean.
4: Are you packed?
5: Not quite.
4: Then what are you doing outside? Tell me, we could check out now. We could get back to the city before the traffic gets too bad.
5: I want to get a souvenir to take home.
4: Souvenirs? Might as well scoop up a mud pie. That'd be the thing to remind me of this weekend. Don't tell me Ruth was the greatest. Aaron's the best that ever lived. Now look at the stats. He can hit, run, hit with power, steal base.
6: Yeah, but can he pitch? Ruth was a great pitcher.
4: I don't want to hear about it. Wilson, homicide. What? Where? When? We're on the way.
6: Where are we going?
4: Lake Alston, Dodger Lodge. They found Ed Slito. Most of them, anyway.
6: What do you mean?
4: His pitching arm. It's missing. That's him, all right. Tattoos and all. Sergeant, where's the couple who found the body?
7: In the other room. Name of Ryan, guy who runs the place. Van Ness, he's in there with him.
4: Thanks. We'll take it from here. Nolan, you all right?
8: It'll pass.
4: You, Van Ness?
9: Oh, yes, this is terrible. Have you any idea what the publicity would
4: do? Where's Ryan?
7: I'm Harry Ryan. Who are you?
4: Detective Lieutenant Wilson. This is my partner, Sergeant Nolan.
7: Well, it's about time. We spent our whole weekend knee-deep in mud. Our ice chest is stolen.
4: And save it for your memoirs. We got a dead man in the other room, and I'm missing the ball game on the radio, so we all got problems. Now, what happened out here?
3: Harry?
7: That's my wife. She had to find the damn thing.
3: Harry?
4: Ma'am, my name's Wilson. Could you tell me just what happened?
3: Oh, I was looking for a souvenir, something to bring back home. I bent down to look at a pine cone, and there was this hand. Oh, it was awful.
4: Nolan, will you get over here? I can't handle hysterical women.
6: Oh, thanks.
4: You too. Let's give him some privacy.

0: Oh, fool.
1: Nolan, will you get over here? I can't handle hysterical women.
2: Oh, thanks.
1: You too. Let's give him some privacy. Venice, you know who this is? Was?
3: I don't know how he got here, who he was. All I know
1: is
3: that...
1: Fine. What about you?
4: Lieutenant, I demand to know why we're being detained. All he wanted to do was...
1: Great. Now I'll write that down in my mind. This one-armed corpse is Tattoo Edge Sleedo, one of the great prison team baseball pitchers of all time. Why, now look at him.
4: Lieutenant, must you...
1: Now, why would somebody want to go and do that to such a great talent? He pitched for them all. Chino, Quentin, Fulton.
2: Lieutenant, can I see you outside?
1: Sure.
2: I got Mrs. Ryan's statement and home address. I think we can let him go for now.
1: Kind of nice up here, isn't it? Rustic.
2: You get anything out of those two?
1: The guy's been in the joint most of his life. His mother's still alive.
2: You lost me.
1: Let's go.
2: Go? Go where?
1: Back to the city. For some answers.
2: I'm going where?
1: To every tattoo parlor on the Bowery until you find the one where Sleedo got that arm marked.
2: But the arm, it's gone. We don't know what was on it.
1: But we do know who put it on. Rembrandt Landy was the only one Sleedo trusted with his body. Find him and find out what he drew on that arm and when.
2: And where will you be?
1: I'm going to look up Sleedo's mother. She makes great cupcakes.
5: So, you haven't seen any of this time out, Mrs. Sleedo?
0: Would you like another cupcake, Officer Wilson?
5: No.
0: I'm surprised Eddie didn't write to tell me he was being sprung again. He always lets me know in advance so I can stock up the Frigidaire.
1: Do you have any photographs of Ed around here, Mrs. Sleedo?
0: Well, naturally, I'm his mother. Now, let's see this. This is Eddie when he was 5. That's his very first baseball glove.
1: You got anything more recent?
0: Well, only his mug shot, but I'm not supposed to have that, am I? Hello? Why, yes, he's here. It's for you, Mr. Nolan.
1: You got anything?
6: We found Rembrandt Landy in a back room at Pistol Pete's, but he won't talk.
1: Why not?
6: He can't. His throat's been cut.
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1: Somebody's not fooling around.
2: I don't know, Lieutenant. Maybe I ought to go back to pounding a beat. This is getting grim.
1: You get used to it. Anybody know what happened here?
2: Well, the shop was closed. No witnesses, no weapon. All fingerprints are wiped out.
1: Looks like we're finished here, then. I'm going back to headquarters.
2: Yeah, I could use a breather.
1: Later. You're going to see the Ryan couple. You got that address?
2: Yeah, but...
1: I'll meet you there in half an hour.
9: Stand back, everyone.
1: Oh, Christ. Wilson, homicide. Who's the body?
9: Guy's name Ryan. There's another one inside.
1: Out of my way. Nolan. Nolan.
2: Lieutenant, I can't stand it.
1: You look lousy.
2: You haven't seen Ryan's wife.
1: I saw Ryan. No witnesses?
2: And no weapon. There's some kind of maniac running around.
1: Yeah, and I get the feeling we're right behind him.
2: We're running out of leads.
1: Maybe not. This thing's narrowing down. I looked through the file on Sleedo at headquarters. I think Tattoo Ed tried to sneak a fastball by us all. Trouble is, someone hit it out of the park. No one? Mrs. Sleedo.

0: who's waiting.
1: Do I have to go?
0: I'm going with you.
1: Please answer.
0: Look at it this way. If she's dead, you're in the clear.
1: What?
0: No, you found the others.
1: Lieutenant.
0: I'm joking.
1: Some joke.
2: Ah. Oh, why, Officer Wilson, you're just in time for cookies. How nice of you to come back so soon. And you brought along a friend.
0: Sergeant Nolan, my partner.
1: Ma'am?
2: And would you like a glass of milk?
0: We haven't time for that.
2: A cookie, then.
0: Mrs. Schlito, your son is dead.
1: Lieutenant, how could you?
2: No. Eddie's coming back, he told me.
0: He told you when he was here last week.
1: Ma'am, maybe you should sit down.
2: No, Eddie's not really dead.
0: I'm sorry, but it's true.
2: No.
1: Maybe I should handle this?
0: He was killed by someone else who was in on that armored car robbery 7 years ago.
2: But how? Nobody knows.
0: Ed was only out of prison 3 months of the last 10 years. August of 69 was one of them. That's when the armored car payroll was stolen. The money was never recovered.
2: Not Eddie. Please, not my Eddie.
0: I leveled with you, Mrs. Schlito. At least do the same for me.
2: Leave me alone. I don't know anything.
1: Lieutenant.
0: Who else was there? Now, 4 people have died already. We don't want any more.
2: I don't know.
0: I'm sorry to be this way, Mrs. Schlito, but I'm teed off. I liked Eddie. I respected his talent. But he didn't pull that job alone. It wasn't his style. And whoever he was working with wants that money. I want that man.
2: Go away.
1: Lieutenant.
0: Yeah, all right.
1: Ma'am, please, if you could just remember what your son might have said to you, anything.
2: He said the money was ours now. All he had to do was go get it. He was a good boy.
1: Yes, ma'am. Thank you.
2: Officer?
1: Yes?
2: I don't know if it's important, but one day last week a man called here for Eddie, but he'd already gone.
1: Did he say who he was, leave any message?
2: No. He just asked for Eddie. Oh, one thing, though.
1: Yeah?
2: The man spoke with a foreign accent.
1: You don't expect Van Ness to be here, do you?
0: Well, if he's sniffing all those people, he does get around. There's a car. Somebody's here.
1: Look, there's a light on in the lodge.
0: Come on. Ready?
1: Go ahead.
0: Hold it right there, mister.
3: Hey, what is this? What is this?
0: Police business. Where's Van Ness? The guy who runs the place?
3: Yeah. I'm Van Ness. I own Dodger Lodge.

0: got in tonight from Mexico. I've been on vacation the past 3 weeks. This is an off-season.
1: Has anyone been here that you know of?
0: Only Sparky.
1: Sparky?
0: Yeah, Sparky Bell, the caretaker.
1: Describe him.
0: Well, he's sort of average height, medium build.
2: Lieutenant?
1: Yeah, I hear it. Mr. Van Ness, I have some bad news for you. While you were away, a man was hacked to death and buried on your property.
0: What?
1: His name is Ed Sleto. Tattoo Ed. You ever hear of him?
0: No, I never heard of him.
1: And you don't know where Sparky is now?
0: I just this minute got in myself.
1: From where?
0: From the airport.
1: Well, don't go away. Nolan, let's go see what that thumping's about.
3: Lieutenant, look. There, by the pilings. What is it?
1: An ice chest. Probably Ryan's. Open it up.
2: Oh, my God.
1: Well, what do you know? Sleto's missing arm.
2: I think I'm going to be sick.
1: Hey, listen.
2: I don't hear you.
1: Kill the light. One more step and you're a dead man.
0: Hey, don't shoot. Don't shoot. It's me, Vanessa.
1: You again. I thought I told you to stay put.
0: Oh, I was scared.
1: Scared of what?
0: Oh, what if Sparky's around?
1: What about it?
0: Well, he might want to kill me, too, like that other man. The one you was asking me about.
1: What makes you think Sparky killed Ed Sleto?
0: You said he did.
1: Did I say that?
0: Well, you made it sound like that's what you meant.
1: Well, we don't know for sure. You ever see this ice chest before?
0: Well, it didn't come from the lodge. We don't supply them.
1: It belonged to a couple named Ryan. Nice people. A little stuffy, but harmless.
0: Oh, but how did it get here?
1: The Ryans must have forgotten to take it when they left.
0: Ryan? I don't recall anyone by that name staying with us.
1: They were just here. Oh, but you were away. You couldn't have known. Kind of a strange place to keep an ice chest tied to a pier. What's inside is even stranger. Take a guess.
0: Oh, I'm sure I wouldn't know.
2: Lieutenant, there's something out there off the end of the pier.
1: Let's take a look.
2: It's a... Oh, no, not another body.
1: It doesn't look like we have to worry about Sparky anymore. It looks like he cut himself shaving. You know something, Van Ness? Van Ness.
2: Where'd he go?
1: Van Ness.
4: Come and get me, copper!
3: Lieutenant, he could be anywhere. He knows the area. Why don't we call for assistance?
1: No, I want this one.
3: But he's nuts. If he killed all those people, why did he come back here?
1: He had to come back to kill Sparky Bell.
2: Yeah, kill us too.
1: Maybe. I'll take that chance.
2: Thanks a lot.
1: They were all in on it. Van Ness, Sparky, and Sleto. But Tattoo Ed crossed up the others. He must have buried the money right here after the robbery, then got himself sent up again to wait it out. When he came back, they were waiting for him.
2: Why hide it here, right under their noses?
1: People are always looking elsewhere for something that's right in front of them.
4: You shouldn't have come here! Now you're gonna die!
2: He's over by the lodge.
1: No, that's the echo. He's closer by.
2: Why doesn't he go up into the woods, try to get away?
1: The money. He hasn't found it yet.
2: Are you sure?
1: I will be as soon as it's light. I know where Sleto buried it. Keep walking. He'll be coming up off your left shoulder.
2: What?
1: Don't turn around. When I say to, duck your head. Duck.
2: Lieutenant, stop. You'll kill him.
1: Okay, get up, Van Ness. You're lucky my partner's a singles hitter. I'd like to smack you all the way up into the bleachers. Let's go.
2: Well, I'm glad that's over with. Van Ness really was off his rocker. Imagine killing all those people for something he couldn't even find. By the way, we haven't found the money yet either.
1: Yes, we have.
2: We have?
1: Come on, bring the shovel. Don't you see it?
2: See what?
1: These four pines. That's what Van Ness couldn't figure out from the tattoo on Sleto's arm. All he saw was a baseball diamond. Now, if we call this tree home plate, and if we pace off 60 feet, 6 inches, we should have something.
2: Well, hand me that shovel, will you? Lieutenant, it's here.
1: Like I figured. It's all so sad, but simple just the same. Where else would Tattoo Edge Sleeto, the greatest right-handed thrower in the history of prison baseball, think to hide that stolen money? The place he knew best and loved most, underneath the pitcher's mound.

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2: An Arm's Length is an original radio drama by Kim Weisskopf. 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
1: Agent Z, I have received information from certain friends in the intelligence service that a known spy, Carl Frankenberg, has been making regular trips between this city and the capital of another country. He has been carefully searched every time he crossed the border, yet nothing incriminating has been found. Nevertheless, we are convinced that somehow he is carrying information. I want you to investigate his activities. Keep me informed.

0: 2 days later, customs officials notified Agent Z when the spy, Carl Frankenberg, again entered France. After crossing the border, Frankenberg went directly to the Paris Hotel, at which he always lived while in the city. The next morning, by arrangement with the hotel's manager, a new switchboard operator reported for duty.
1: Hotel Paris, good morning. Just a moment, please. Hotel Paris, good morning. I'll call him at once. Hold the line, please. Hotel Paris, good morning. Z. Z, is that you? Hold the line. All right, go ahead. There's no one around.
2: Is everything all right, Pat?
1: Yes. Notice that I was a new operator and inquired for the regular girl. I told him she was on a short vacation.
2: Has Frankenberg made any calls?
1: No. He's still in his rooms. I'll call and let you know as soon as he goes out. Hold the line. I've got another call. Hotel Paris, good morning. Yes, Mr. Frankenberg. Yes. You expect a guest? Mr.
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7: Strange Wills. Stories of strange wills made by strange people, starring the distinguished Hollywood actor Warren William, and featuring Marvin Miller and Lorraine Tuttle with Howard Culver, and the original music of Del Castillo. I devise and bequeath to my heirs the 7 deadly sins: despair, anger, jealousy, revenge, lust, envy, and hate. And here is Warren William.
8: These are the stories of strange wills gathered from probate courts the world over. Many of them, written on deathbeds or under highly emotional circumstances, clearly show that the writers of the wills use this last chance of self-expression to vindicate within their own hearts the flagrant sins of omission and remission made during their lifetimes. Names, places, and time have all been changed in order that no reflection may fall on any person or persons living or dead. From the dusty vaults of the probate court, we bring you documentary proof of the old adage that man is the strangest of all creatures. You'll presently see what I mean. But first, I'd like to have you listen to a few words from your announcer.

0: And now back to Warren William as John Francis O'Connell in Black Interlude.
1: Of all the sins that live within the human heart, none is so deadly, so lasting as hate. Unchecked, it bears the bitter fruit of mental and spiritual annihilation, nor does it always end with death. Its vibrations reach out of the grave like the tentacles of an octopus in a last effort to win the final victory of a bitter revenge. Why did Francis X. Blair hate his only son, Paul, with a hatred as intense and boundless as the elements? The reason is as old as Eve. Francis X. Blair, rich, handsome, and a widower, and his son, Paul, were both in love with the same girl. Francis X. Blair had been my client for nearly 10 years. He was dominant, relentless, and headstrong. The kind of a man who took what he wanted, no matter what the hurt. Paul was like his dead mother, shy and sensitive. His talents ran to the literary. How he ever managed to take the lovely and beautiful Phyllis Lamar away from his father, I'll never know. But insiders told me that it was just a case of love at first sight. Everyone who knew about it was anxiously waiting to hear whom her final choice would be, father or son. And then one cold November night, Francis X. Blair invited me over to his penthouse apartment to discuss his will. I knew that something extraordinary was about to happen.
2: Telling me to be a good loser, John, may be the conventional thing to say. But unfortunately, I've never lived in the conventional manner.
1: Oh, why can't you forget and forgive them both, Francis? After all, Phyllis has made her choice. And while she may prefer Paul as a husband, you can still have her as a daughter.
2: I'm sorry that I can't agree with you. I consider my son in the light of a thief. A love thief, if you like. But the fact remains that he deliberately took away from me the one thing in my life that I cherished most highly. I would have preferred it if he had robbed my safe. It would have been more honorable. He's got to pay for his sin, and she will pay for her folly.
1: Why don't you sleep over it for a few days, Francis? I'm sure that with sober reflection...
2: It won't be necessary. I have made my final decision. From this day on, my son is disinherited. I want you to redraft my will, cutting him off with $1.
1: But surely you aren't serious. Paul is just out of school a few years. He isn't equipped...
2: Let him starve, then, and the girl with him. She'll come crawling back to me on her knees one of these fine days, begging my forgiveness.
1: Francis, I beg you not to be hasty.
2: I'm sorry, but it's too late. I hate Paul Blair as I've never hated another soul, living or dead. I want him to suffer, just as he has made me suffer. I'll hate him until my dying breath. And if I can, I'll go on hating him from my grave. And this is the last time I will ever mention his name again, as long as I live.
1: Nor did the next 2 years bring a change of heart. Francis X. Blair grew more bitter day by day, if such a thing was possible. His will was prepared and executed according to his wishes. But I still hoped that before he died, he would relent and repent. Paul and Phyllis, meanwhile, were quietly married and were living in a small furnished apartment on the outskirts of town. On the night of their first wedding anniversary, they invited me to dinner. And I want to offer my congratulations on this, the first year of your happiness together.
3: And don't think we haven't been happy, Mr. O'Connell. Paul has been wonderful.
4: Well, I had to make up in some way for all the millions she lost by not marrying Dad.
3: Oh, I was such talk and nonsense.
4: No, how is Dad, Mr. O'Connell? You know, I haven't seen or heard from him in almost 2 years. Tell me, has he softened any?
1: No, I'm afraid not, Paul. In fact, he's more bitter than ever. Of course, there's always a chance, always the possibility.
3: We don't want any chances, do we, Paul? We have our own plans now, our own dreams, too. I think good comes out of everything, Mr. O'Connell. If Paul hadn't been disinherited, do you think he would ever have taken a job as a reporter? That's where he learned to write.
1: And I agree with you, Phyllis. I think Paul has a brilliant future as a writer. One day, with you behind him, he'll...
4: Oh, everything would be fine if Dad would only forgive me. I know it sounds foolish to you, Mr. O'Connell, but his continual hatred for me is preying on my mind. You see, I've never hated, and the thought of someone hating me, well...
1: I'm sure you feel badly about it, Paul. But you see, you've wounded your father's ego. That's a dangerous thing to do to anybody.
4: I've told Phyllis this before, and she laughed at me, but I want to tell you too, Mr. O'Connell. Sometimes I imagine I hear my father laughing at me. laughing as though he expected something to happen to me. Something...
3: Oh, please, Paul, get that thought out of your mind. Nothing that your father can say or do will change anything. Our lives are our own. We're the masters of our own destinies. Voodoo, witchcraft, and superstitions are obsolete. And when next you see Francis X. Blair, Mr. O'Connell, please ask him to stay out of Paul's dreams. He may not know it, but I'm getting a problem child on my hands.
1: But I never saw Francis X. Blair again, that is, alive. He died in his sleep just 2 days after my visit with Paul and Phyllis, and he had neither forgiven nor forgotten. I attended the funeral and sat with Paul and Phyllis. Paul looked disconsolate, discouraged that the hatred in his father's heart was being carried to his grave.
5: Benedicat vos omnipotens Deus, et Pater et Filius, et Spiritus Sanctus, requiescat in pace. Amen.
1: As the little funeral procession walked slowly out of the church, I wondered if this was to be the end of hate. Surely death would be the great healer. Had not the late Francis X. Blair done enough hurt to more than compensate for his lost love? Well, I thought so. But early one evening, several months later... Yes?
6: Mr. O'Connell?
1: Yes.
6: Oh, Mr. O'Connell, this is Phyllis Blair. I've only got a minute to speak to you. I'm here at the airport with Paul. We're leaving, Mr. O'Connell, leaving for good. We're flying to the West Coast.
1: For good? Heavens, what's happened?
6: Paul is standing just outside the booth. I don't want him to hear me. Mr. O'Connell, Paul said that he couldn't live here another day. Since his father's death, he's grown worse instead of better. He says that he hears his father still laughing at him. He says if he doesn't go immediately, he's liable to lose his mind. Oh, I've got to go now. He's getting suspicious.
1: Phyllis, I want you to keep in touch with me. I'll help you, both of you, all that I can. Maybe it's best... Hello? Hello? Hello?
7: Number, please.
1: Oh, never mind, operator. So this was it. The hatred of father for son was really living on, coming up like some shrouded ghost from the tomb to encompass and destroy. I recalled the old familiar proverb, "Hell hath no fury like a woman scorned." I wondered why they stopped with a woman. What about a man? What about the dead? Where did fury end, I wondered? A few months later, I received my first letter from Phyllis. The change had done Paul good. He'd turned to freelance writing and was concentrating on radio scripts. They were building their lives anew. Yes, it was a long way from the grave of Francis X. Blair to the West Coast. Long enough, I hoped. I felt happy about Paul and Phyllis for the first time in months. But one night, quite unexpectedly, I received a telegram. It was from Phyllis. She told me the very thing that I'd been fearing. Paul had been committed. Committed to an institution for the insane. She begged me to come at once, and I saw there was no time to be lost. How to fight against a man dead these many months was a problem that offered no immediate solution. But there had to be an answer. Of that I was sure, and I meant to find it. I left that night by plane to enlist my services in the fight against hate and its vicious allies, the seven deadly sins.
3: Oh, Mr. O'Connell, I'm so glad you've come. I'm so glad. It's been a nightmare.
1: And I'm glad to be here, too, young lady. I intend to see this thing through, no matter how long it takes.
3: Oh, thank you so much.
1: Just take hold of yourself now, until we have this thing licked. First, I want you to tell me everything that happened to Paul since the day you came. Then I hope I'll know what to do.
3: Well, as I told you in my letter, Paul went into radio. His training on the newspaper was excellent, and he turned out several very good scripts. One show in particular he calls Happy Valley was seriously considered by several agencies. Paul had written over 30 chapters. You see, it's a daily serial about a disabled war veteran who comes home and the story he tells about his readjustment into a normal society.
1: What happened to it, Phyllis?
3: He had a meeting 2 weeks ago at the agency. As I understand it, several people were present. Directors, actors, and the man who was to sign Paul to a contract. A Mr. Henley, the agency's producer. He took Paul into his private office. Everything was going along nicely. They were about to come to an agreement.
8: I've gone over your script very carefully. You've got a fine show here, Mr. Blair. I've had the staff read it, and they all liked it.
9: Well, thank you very much. Very much, Mr. Henley. You don't know how I appreciate all this.
8: Don't thank me. I'm a businessman. I'm not doing this out of sympathy. You've come up with something we like, and it's a deal. I'll have my secretary draw up the contracts. 5 shows a week, 52 weeks, with an option for renewal, and you'll receive $100 a show. That's the minimum scale, I know, but still a lot of money.
9: Well, that sounds good to me, Mr. Henley. I'm ready to sign.
8: No, excuse me.
9: Surely.
8: Henley. What? Called off. Why does he have to get a sore throat when he's singing for us? Tell him I'll fly east today. Tell him to meet me at the airport. Yes, I'll leave here in about an hour. He can't do that to me. Hey, Blair, I can't sign your contract today. I've got to rush east. Come back next week. I'll have my secretary get in touch with you. See you later. I'm sorry, Mr. Blair, but it just can't be helped.
3: And so, Mr. O'Connell, that's how it ended. Paul didn't say anything when he came home. He retired early. And sometime during the night...
4: Oh, what's that? Who's there? Phyllis! Phyllis! Do you hear it? Do you hear it?
3: Paul, what is it? Your what?
4: It's my father. He's laughing. Laughing from his grave.
3: Oh, Paul, that's nonsense. I don't hear anything.
4: He's laughing at us, Phyllis. He's responsible for everything going wrong with me.
3: Paul, please.
4: I never should have married. I never should have married.
3: Paul, stop. Stop. You don't know what you're saying.
4: Oh, yes,
3: dear.
4: I do. I know I'm through with everything.
3: Oh,
4: I can't
3: no.
4: stop my father from hating or from destroying me. It's no use, Phyllis. It's no use. I'm through. I'm through. I tell you, I'm through.
0: Part 2 of Black Interlude follows in just a moment.

0: And now back to Black Interlude and Warren William.
1: Next day, Phyllis and I motored out to the mental institution where Paul had been taken. The late Francis X. Blair had a fight on his hands, whether he knew it or not.
2: For a while, Mr. O'Connell, we thought he was going to recover rapidly. But then he got worse. We've been giving him shock treatments, therapy, the usual correctives for his type of illness, but unfortunately...
1: We appreciate everything that's been done for him, Doctor. But I do have some rather interesting facts, which I hope may be of benefit in treating him. You see, Doctor, I represented his father legally. For the next hour, I told the doctor what I knew about the strange case of Paul Blair. I told him of a plan I had that might possibly help to restore the young man's reason. It was a gamble, I knew. But it was time to put our cards on the table. It was now or never. After hearing me out, the doctor agreed to my plan. We left without seeing Paul, but in a happier frame of mind. Later that afternoon, I called upon a friend of mine, a radio broadcasting executive. I told him the story.
3: What you're asking me to do may cost my job, John, but it's worth the chance. Let's see. I've got a spot tomorrow afternoon, 3 o'clock. We're changing programs. I'll sandwich your show in. But only for one day, mind you.
1: Believe me, Joe, I appreciate that one day.
3: But if my switchboard is clogged with an angry mob calling for my neck, you know what you'd better do, don't you?
1: Yes, I do. I'll start running. At 3:15 the next day, everything was in readiness for the experiment. A radio had been slipped into Paul's room. Phyllis, the doctor, and I stood outside his partly open door, waiting for the moment that was to lift him from his black interlude or to plunge him forever into the half-world of fantasy. Dejectedly, Paul sat in his chair, gazing off into nowhere. He looked forlorn, despondent. Our plan was a shot in the dark, but we were all praying for it to hit the mark. And then, at 3 o'clock,

0: Seattle with a new program is making its debut at this time that I hope you'll enjoy. It's Happy Valley, the story of a disabled war veteran who comes back to his home in Happy Valley and to the girl he left behind. Can a blind hero readjust himself to the ways of normal life? Can he pick up the threads of his old world, yes, his old love, and go on as before? The story of Happy Valley is being reenacted today in towns all over the world. Real, true-to-life stories that have been born in the horror of war. If our Happy Valley can aid in the readjustment of just one disabled veteran, then we feel our cause has been most worthy. And now, to Happy Valley.
1: Do you see him? Look, look, he's heard. He's looking at the radio. Oh, pray, Mr. O'Connell, pray.
2: Folks of Happy Valley, as you all know, we're down here at the station today to welcome back our friend and neighbor, Sergeant John Watson. Five years ago, he left us to serve his country. He was just a boy then, and now he's coming back. A hero and a man.
3: Look, Doctor. He's walking over to the radio. He's smiling.
2: Let's give Johnny a welcome he'll never forget as long as he lives. I don't have to tell you that he won't be able to see us. He can only hear us. We all know that John Watson is blind. All right now, let's let him know we mean what we say.
3: Paul was listening intently now, almost eagerly. Hands in the pockets of his dressing robe, he was pacing the floor excitedly. Would our desperate gamble work out? It had to.
2: Welcome home, Sergeant Watson. We're all mighty happy to have you back, and we're proud of what you've done, down to the last man of us. I haven't got the key to the town to offer you. You won't need it. Every home here in Happy Valley is your home, son. Yes, all yours, from now on in.
4: Well, thanks, everyone. Thanks a lot. You don't know what this means to me, after being gone 5 years, and two of it spent in a hospital. I can't see you, but I feel you, and it's the best feeling I've had in a long, long time.
1: Oh! Doctor! Doctor, Mr. O'Connell, look, Paul! He's fallen. Maybe he's...
5: Turn off the radio, please.
3: Go on.
5: Here, Mr. O'Connell, give me a hand. We'll carry him over to the bed. Careful.
3: Move that pillow, Phyllis.
1: Oh, yes, I'm sorry.
5: There we are. Just leave him here, please. I'll ring for the nurse and we'll attend to him immediately.
1: Oh, Doctor, maybe we shouldn't have done this.
5: Well, there's nothing to worry about for the moment. But I'll have to ask both of you to leave now. I'm sorry, Mr. O'Connell, that the experiment didn't work.
3: No, I'm sorry, too, Doctor. Probably I let my hopes get the better of me.
5: I'll let you know later whether or not this afternoon's experiment had any violent reaction. I'm afraid,
3: yes,
5: though...
3: Yes, Doctor. I'm afraid that I made a jumble of the whole business. Thank you again. I'll call you later. Our return trip was a bitter one. We'd taken a chance and lost. Instead of shocking Paul out of his mental depression, my idea had caused a complete collapse. As we walked slowly into the Blair apartment...
1: Excuse me, Mr. O'Connell. Yes?
6: Is Mr. O'Connell there? This is Joe Parnell at the radio station. I've been trying to locate him for an hour.
1: For you, Mr. O'Connell.
3: Thank you, Phyllis. Hello?
6: John, where in the world have you been? I've called you everywhere.
3: I just this moment came back from the hospital.
6: Well, the switchboard's been swamped, all right, just as I was afraid of. Only listen to this. Happy Valley is a smash hit. Hundreds of people have called and wired their congratulations.
3: Well, I'm happy to hear it, Joe. Only...
6: For heaven's sakes, only what?
3: Only that the idea backfired, Joe. Paul Blair heard his show at the hospital and collapsed before it was half over. The shock was too severe. We fear for the very worst. For three long, never-ending days, Paul Blair lay unconscious on his bed in the sanatorium. I felt chagrined, angry that I'd permitted myself to take such a desperate chance. I wondered through those long hours of Paul's black interlude whether or not the evil voice of his dead father was reaching him. Had Francis X. Blair achieved his bitter revenge even from the depths of his grave? Phyllis and I waited impatiently to learn the answer.
1: Yes?
7: Mrs. Blair, this is Dr. Fry.
1: Yes, doctor, what is it? What is it?
7: Paul regained consciousness about an hour ago. I'm very happy to say he appears to be quite rational. He's asking for you.
1: Oh, thank you, doctor, thank you. Oh, I'm so happy. I'm so happy.
8: I heard it, Phyllis. I heard Happy Valley.
1: Yes, Doc.
8: Oh, it was wonderful. Imagine my show, my first show on the air.
1: Yes, Paul, I know. Mr. O'Connell and I were here when you heard it. Wasn't it wonderful?
3: And you'll be happy to know, Paul, that your show is a smash hit. Service organizations everywhere are behind it. It's on the air to stay.
8: Oh, I must get well, get strong in a hurry. Every day's precious to me now. I've new ideas, new shows. And I have you, Phyllis. I know now that our world's going to be new and beautiful.
1: Yes, dear.
8: And I know, too, that Dad finally forgave me. You see, after I heard the show, he stopped laughing. Maybe he heard it, too.

Warren William will be back in just a moment to tell you what the official records say about the probate cause of the Black Interlude. But first, here is a word from our sponsor.

0: Here again is Warren Williams.
1: After a protracted hearing, the court decided that the testator, Francis X. Blair, was of unsound mind when he made his will, and his entire estate eventually went to his son, Paul. He, in turn, gave a large part of his inheritance to a disabled veterans clinic. Paul is now a very successful writer and author. Just recently, he and Phyllis left for an extended trip through South America to gather material for a new book he's preparing to write. And about the laugh from the grave, well, frankly, your guess is as good as mine. Did Paul actually hear it? Or was it caused from an oversensitiveness together with a persecution complex? Well, if it's true that love is eternal, why not hate? If the one is possible, why not the other? Yes, why not? Next week, I have a story for you about a last will and a testament that's stranger than any story you've ever read in a book. A pirate and a beautiful girl were shipwrecked on a lonely, deserted island. Unfortunately for him, he was mortally hurt in getting ashore. Because he was possessed of a considerable fortune, and because he felt that he must atone for his past sins, he decided to make a will. But he had no paper, no pencil or ink. And yet he made a written will that found its way back to civilization and the courts. And how did he do it? Well, when you hear the story... The Lady and the Pirate, you'll understand more.

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1: I love a mystery. A Carlton E. Morse audio novel featuring Jack, Doc, and Reggie, specialists in crime and adventure. Now following the Northwest Trail of a missing millionaire, a killer cougar, and the Phantom Castle.

This is Fred Foy introducing Jim Harmon's presentation of Les Tremaine and Tony Clay in an original Carlton Morse thriller, The Fear That Creeps Like a Cat.

0: 6 o'clock in the evening in the Phantom Castle on one of the myriads of tiny islands off the west coast of Canada, Jack, Doc, and Reggie's million-dollar manhunt in an attempt to find Alexander Archer has ended with the three of them prisoners of Richard Cooper and his gang. The three have vanished from the outside world exactly as other investigators who have hunted Alexander Archer have vanished. The minute they arrived, their handcuffs were struck off, and they were escorted to a huge, musty chamber that apparently is to be their quarters.
1: It's utterly and ridiculously impossible.
2: Hi, Jack!
3: Well?
2: You should all come over here and look at this.
3: Yeah? You should come over here and look at this.
2: Okay. What you found?
1: Look at those windows.
2: Yeah, all the windows is barred just the same way.
1: I don't mean the bars. Look at the architecture, how they're built.
2: What you mean? What I know about architecture.
1: Well, I don't know very much myself, but if this castle isn't typically Russian architecture of the early 1700s...
2: Huh? When did you say?
1: I said early 1700s.
2: Yeah, that's what I thought. What was the Russians doing over here off the coast of Canada in 1700?
3: How do I know? Besides, it wasn't Canada in those days.
2: Yeah, it wasn't nothing in 1700. I mean, nothing but Red Indian.
3: That's right.
2: So why would Russians go and build a big castle like this here?
3: I don't know. Where's Reggie?
2: I don't know. Hi, Reggie.
4: Hello there.
2: Where you at?
4: Coming.
2: He's a-coming. You know, Jack?
1: Listen now.
2: Huh?
1: Listen how Reggie's footsteps ring. Just walking naturally.
2: Yeah. Should be hard sneaking up on a fella in here.
1: These great chambers that do it.
5: Jack, this is really amazing, this place.
2: Jack was just saying this was built back in 1700.
5: Well, it's certainly been redone since then.
3: Everything but sitz baths and electric lights.
2: Yeah, they got vent outlets here for hot air furnaces. Wonder why they didn't put in electricity as long as they was going modern on everything else. Hey, what was that?
1: One of Richard Cooper's pet cougars.
5: Enough to chill your marrow.
1: Well, apparently he has them penned up all over the island, so we'll probably hear a great deal of them.
2: You know, I'm getting so I can't stand mountain lions. Every time I even mention him around Cooper, he slaps another gag in my mouth.
1: Which brings up something I want to talk about.
2: Yeah? Why is Cooper so touchy about his pet cougars?
1: No, it's about you I want to talk.
2: About me?
1: Yes. Doc, you've antagonized Cooper to the point where you're in real danger.
2: No more danger than you two, am I?
1: More immediate danger. You heard Linda Joyce whisper to me just before we were brought in here...
5: that we were safe so long as we amused Cooper.
1: Exactly. Well, Doc... you've annoyed him from the start. So whatever danger there is, you're facing it first.
2: What kind of danger? What's he going to do? Shoot me? Stab me in the back? If I had some idea...
1: No, we're not entirely blind to what's going on.
2: What do you mean?
1: What one thing stands out above everything else?
5: Absolute isolation from the world.
2: Mountain lion?
1: You're both right. And there you are.
2: Huh. I don't get it. Oh, I wish he wouldn't do that.
1: These are the facts that we know. We've been kidnapped and brought to an island of which the world is utterly unaware. It seems that other men have been brought here and have never been heard of again.
2: You're giving me goosebumps, but go on.
1: Our captor, Richard Cooper, is a highly intelligent man. He claims great interest in the psychology and philosophy of medicine. He has numerous mountain lions in cages about which he maintains the strictest secrecy.
2: Yeah, we know all that, Jack, but... what's that got to do with me? What's my danger?
1: I think he gave a clue to it last night at the halfway cabin.
2: Huh? Clue to what's going to happen to me?
1: Yes. You remember him wanting you to play a hand of poker?
2: Yeah.
1: And if you lost, you were to lend yourself to an experiment for the advancement of science?
2: Hey.
5: But look here, Jack. You mean Cooper is using these mountain lions for scientific research?
1: Well, you can see for yourself that they're an important part of Cooper's life, if he's a scientist.
2: And you think he wants...

0: mountain lions for scientific research?
1: Well, you can see for yourself that they're an important part of Cooper's life, if he's a scientist.
2: And you think he wants to mess me into his cougar experiments?
1: Doc, I really don't know.
2: I'm supposing something like holding a stopwatch to see how long it takes a hungry cougar to chaw up and swallow a red-headed fella from Texas. He wants to give me one of them big cat's brains, so I'll go around yowling and a-spitting.
1: Doc, cut it out.
2: Well, you brought the subject up. Said Cooper wants me for an experiment.
1: No, Doc.
2: You don't think I'm looking forward to having Cooper whittle on me, do you?
1: Will you take it easy and listen, Doc? We're all in the same boat. Whatever is in store for you is probably in store for us at a later day.
2: That's a comfort.
1: That is, unless we can find some way of fighting our way out of it.
0: But we couldn't break out of here, Jack.
2: Not if we had pickaxes and 20 years to do it in.
3: Not if you had 30 years.
2: Hey!
3: Cooper!
2: Hey, Cooper. Where'd you pop up from?
3: Does it matter? I'm here.
1: I saw you come in. Silly trapdoor business.
3: Yes, Packard. I didn't suppose you'd be impressed.
1: What do you want?
3: Why, you're my guests. I came up to bring you down to our evening meal.
0: You mean we're free to descend the stairs and sit down to your table, free men?
3: Oh, of course, of course. Dear, dear, what did you expect of this place?
2: I reckon you'd throw some scrapping through the bars for us.
3: Long, if I allow you at my table, I must ask you to keep quiet.
2: Now, what have I said?
3: I simply despise hearing your voice.
2: Well, I'll be an overfed hippopotamus.
1: Doc.
3: Shall we go down then, gentlemen?
0: Isn't that half-dog, half-wolf howling?
3: Oh, yes. That's Prometheus. We tie him up at mealtime. He resents it.
1: That wasn't your wolf dog.
3: Oh, no, that wasn't Prometheus. Wait a moment while I unlock this door. That fellow seems to be a trifle hungry. All right, gentlemen. Wait for me, please. We'll all go down together. Now, follow me, please.
1: This is rather remarkable, Cooper. What's to prevent us from turning on you and making you our prisoner?
3: Oh, no.
1: Why not?
3: In the first place, men with loaded rifles are watching you. We'll continue to watch you, except when you're locked up in your own quarters.
2: Yeah. Hey, that sounds silly.
1: It isn't, though. I spotted one of them already.
3: That's the immediate reason why it would be foolish to attack me. Now then, gentlemen, down these stairs, if you please.
2: Like a doggone palace.
3: The next reason for restraining yourselves is that you could not get out of this castle if you were free to try.
1: Why not?
3: There's a deep moat completely encircling the castle. The only means of exit is the drawbridge by which we arrive.
0: All right, then we'd use the drawbridge.
3: No. No, you'd never do that.
1: Why not?
3: No. Don't ask me to expand on the reason. My little secret, if you will, but I assure you, you'll never use the drawbridge without my consent.
2: Well, that was a doggone lot of marble steps, if you ask me.
3: Yes, that's all of them. Now, this way into the dinner hall. I think Linda has a throw rug or two in her quarters. That's all. Beautiful old tile floors. Why should they be covered?
1: But don't you get a little tired of the click and clatter of feet?
3: All the servants wear rubber soles. You won't hear them. Here we are.
2: Well, what you know? Looks like we're gonna eat anyway.
3: Yeah, yes. Now, if you'll arrange yourselves around the board. Packard, on my right, please. Mm. Just pull out the benches and be seated. There now. Go right ahead. Oh, you'll find the soup delicious.
2: Just smell that, will you, Reggie?
0: Quite.
3: Eat heartily. I'd like to see that. And while you're so doing, I'll return to the matter of your escape.
1: Yes, do.
3: Even if you were free of the castle and loose on the island, you'd not get away.
2: You think not, huh?
3: I know. It's been tried before. Numerous times before.
1: What stopped them?

0: the reef that completely encircles the island. A boat would be dashed to pieces. A swimmer would meet the same fate.
1: But see here, Cooper. Your man, Frank, brought us through in the launch.
0: Oh, yes, there's one place at high tide, but I defy you to find it.
2: Well, I bet you I could come pretty close to it if I had to.
0: Pretty close is not close enough. It's certain death, and I'm warning you against trying it.
3: Cooper, this castle, is it as old as it appears to be?
0: Oh, yes. Early 18th century.
3: Then why doesn't the world know about it?
0: The world forgot about it nearly 200 years ago when it sank into the ocean.
3: You're really being serious about that?
0: Oh, yes, it's the truth. Less than 50 years after this castle was completed by a Russian nobleman, the entire island sank, castle and all. Oh, there's history to prove that.
1: But when did it reappear?
0: I don't know, but when I first saw it about 35 years ago, there it was, a great ruin entirely covered with mold and vines.
3: 35 years you've known about this place?
0: Oh, yes. Another man and I discovered it on a fishing trip. We saw its possibilities and immediately set to work restoring it with numerous modern facilities.
3: Cooper.
0: Yes?
3: You said there were two of you.
0: Oh, yes, that's right. Of course, we had the help of many dependable men.
3: I'm only interested in this other man. Was he Alexander Archer by any chance?
0: Why, yes, now you mention it, it was.
2: Hey, fella. If Archer's half-owner of this here castle...
0: Quiet, Mr. Long.
2: But doggone it, Archer must be right here in this castle now.
0: Don't make it necessary for me to gag you before this meal's over.
1: But Cooper, what's so out of the way about that?
0: What Long said was perfectly obvious.
3: It's obvious that Alexander Archer's in this castle.
0: Yes, and I detest hearing the obvious expressed.
1: Jack, then we found Archer?
0: Oh, you didn't find him. I brought you to him.
3: Still, we found him.
0: Several other insurance investigators had the same honor, but, dear, I'm afraid it did them little good.
3: I wonder if you're telling the truth.
0: Mr. Packard, I don't lie.
3: I want to see Archer with my own eyes.
0: Would you know him if you saw him?
3: I would.
0: Hmm.
3: Well, when do I see him?
0: I'm afraid that's impossible.
3: Why?
0: Alexander Archer's a very sick man. I don't think he's going to last much longer.
3: Sick?
1: But, Jack, if he dies, then the insurance company is out the $1 million.
0: Oh, yes. I'm afraid my old friend hasn't much chance.
3: Are you murdering Alexander Archer?
0: Oh, dear, such unpleasant conversation.
2: Well, you admit doing away with them insurance investigators, don't you?
0: Oh, yes, Long, I'm afraid I do.
2: What happened to him? What'd you do to him?
0: The same thing that's going to happen to you very shortly now, my talkative friend.

0: adventures of Jack, Doc, and Reggie have come to you in I Love a Mystery. 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

0: Every door has a key. There's a key to every situation. Behind every unopened door, there is a mystery. And the opening of this door introduces us to another in the series, The Key.
1: Well, there we are now. Everything we need, Joe.
2: You've got to come quickly, Doc. She's dead.
1: Then there isn't much point in my hurrying, now, is there? My father once had some drugs stolen from him, Joe, and it certainly taught me a lesson. Never leave a medicine cabinet unlocked. Never leave
2: your door. Now, come on, Doc. My car's outside. The sheriff is up there already.
1: Yeah, it's a great pity. I liked Emily Lawson. She was very good with children, wasn't she?
2: I tell you straight, Doc, there'll be a lynching if we get a hands on her killer.
1: I don't like talk like that, Joe.
2: That's how everyone feels.
1: For all you know, it may have been an accident.
2: With a rope mark still around her neck? Oh, no, Doc Harris, this is murder.
1: Well, it still doesn't make sense to me. Who would want to kill a nice young woman like Emily Lawson?
2: The sheriff has a few ideas who's guilty right now.
1: What sort of clues did the killer leave?
2: He carved his name on the wedding tree. I guess we won't have to look very far to pick up the murderer, eh, Doc?

0: Glad to see you, Doc.
1: Well, it's mighty nice to speak to somebody who isn't on the verge of hysteria. You sure you wouldn't like a sedative, Joe?
2: Come off it, Doc. This ain't no time for jokes.
1: Nor is it an occasion for wild supposition and insane theorizing. All these people ought to be about their business, not gawking here in the hope of satisfying their morbid curiosity.
0: She's over here, Doc.
2: You sure got a tongue like a sour apple, Doc.
1: I need it when I'm forced to live with fools like you, Joe.
0: Little Randy Barnes was up here early this morning chasing after a squirrel when he saw a lion at the foot of the wedding tree. He thought she was asleep at first and tried to wake her. Then he ran screaming down the hill to town.
1: Will you get those people out of here, Sheriff?
0: Okay, Doc. But you can't blame them for being concerned. After all, Miss Lawson was very popular. Everyone was fond of her.
1: And they ought to show some respect for her now.
3: Now, how's about all you good folk getting along home? Or at least, move right back there across the path. Doc Harris has to examine the corpse. Certify death before we can move it.
2: I still maintain that...
0: That's enough, Joe. Take it easy. Go on now. You get over with the rest, boy.
2: I always said he should have been locked up years ago. A menace to society. That's what he is.
0: Yeah. Well, there she is, Doc.
1: Yeah. Strangled. Strangled with a cord or a strap. Been dead for, about 11 hours.
0: About 11 hours, huh?
1: Mm.
0: Oh, and she must have been here last night at 10 o'clock or thereabouts.
1: Yeah. Funny she'd choose to come here last night. It was raining pretty heavy, as I recall.
0: Well, courting couples don't worry none about the weather, Doc.
1: Joe mentioned something about her leaving a clue as to the killer's name.
0: Oh, yeah, sure. There on the tree, see? Just below that knotted piece of bark.
1: Mm.
0: She's carved a heart. And in it, two strokes of someone's initial.
1: Yeah, a vertical stroke and a horizontal.
2: It's an H. That's plain enough for anyone, Doc. She was carving an H.
0: Now, look, Joe, I thought I told you to
2: and
0: step on
2: H
0: over there.
2: H could stand for Hiram, couldn't it?
1: Why don't you go off someplace and just cool down, Joe? You're getting on everybody's nerves.
2: Hiram's a lazy, shiftless, no-good loafer. He should have been run out of town years ago.
1: Do I have to listen to that babbling idiot, Sheriff?
0: We'll work this out on our own, Joe.
2: I can tell you how it happened. She's waiting here last night for him to arrive. You know what it means when a girl or a boy carves a heart and their initials on that tree? It's almost like an engagement.
0: Yeah.
2: Okay, then, she's waiting here, and she just started to carve his name when he springs upon her from behind and twists the rope around her neck.
1: There's another mark here across her throat that wasn't caused by no rope.
0: No, she always used to wear a gold key on the chain, but it's gone. Part of the chain was found close to the body, but the key was vanished.
2: That's what Hiram would do. If the key was gold, he could sell it and then...
1: I know Hiram, and there's nothing wrong with him. He's a good lad. One day, he'll be a fine rider, and a man like you will be proud to say that you once knew him, Joe.
0: Well, that may be so, Doc, but I still think we should bring Hiram in for questioning.
1: You're making a mistake, Sheriff. You've got two strokes carved into the tree. It could be an E... It could be.
2: I reckon it's an H, and so do all other folks.
4: Good morning, Sheriff Wilson.
5: Morning, Dr. Harris.
6: Hello, Joe. This is Gas.
0: Good morning, Professor.
6: Good day to you, Professor Porter.
5: I heard from the newsboy, and I don't quite think I've recovered from the shock even now. My wife is distraught with grief.
0: Very natural, I'm sure. But how long did you know Emily Lawson, Professor Porter?
5: Well, she came to our college from Boston with excellent credentials.
0: Mm-hmm. She boarded in at the college, didn't she?
5: Yes, that's quite correct.
0: Did you notice she ever had any boyfriends?
5: Oh, I don't make any practice of inquiring into the private lives of my staff, but, no, I mustn't voice a mere suspicion.
0: Well, just let's have your views, Professor.
5: Oh, poor Emily. Poor girl. Well, that young Hiram Banning, he was always hanging around. He used to do a few odd things about the college, but he spent most of his time in the library. Emily was a very studious girl, too.
2: That's enough. That's all we need. There's your proof, Sheriff. Let's go get him.
1: That's no proof at all, Joe.
2: You've always protected Hiram, and we know better. He killed her. He's a murderer. You hear that, folks? Get your guns, men. We're going to bring in Harlan Banning. No one get away with murder in this town.
3: Why not now, Joe?
2: He's probably hiding out in that little cabin in the woods. We set up the light and burn him out of his side.
3: Come back here, Joe.
5: I should never have said what I did.
1: Yeah, there's nothing more savage or cruel than mob hysteria. Look at them. Running in all directions like wolves gone crazy, lusting after blood.
5: You must admit that Hiram is a very extraordinary young man.
1: He's a genius. But I wouldn't expect anybody in this town to realize that.
5: A genius? No, really, Dr. Harris.
0: Well, all I know is I better do my level best to bring in Hiram before the crowd does. They're in the mood for a lynching.
1: Why don't you call in the state troopers, Sheriff? You'll be needing them.
0: I'm sheriff of this town. I can manage things on my own. I'll have the murderer named and under lock and key before I call the troopers.
1: The vanity of office.
5: They're not going to leave her here, are they?
1: The ambulance is coming over from Stillville Hospital now.
5: It's monstrous. Utterly monstrous.
1: Yeah. Yeah, I don't know which is worse, though, Professor. Emily Lawson's murder or that crowd hooping and hollering and bent on murder of its own?

0: to clear out of the county. Find him in that cabin of his, they'll burn him up with it.
1: Better get out in time, Doc.
0: Hiram.
1: I climbed through your skylight and hid in here.
0: Land sakes, boy, you shouldn't have come here.
1: Where else could I go? I waited on the highway to hitch a ride out of town when a pack of them saw me and started shooting at me. They caught me in the arm.
0: You sit down, boy. Let me see to that.
1: I broke into your medicine cabinet. Get some bandages. I'm sorry, Doc.
0: Well, don't you worry about a thing. You just sit there and take things easy now, son.
1: What's wrong with them? Why are they after me? I know they think I'm crazy because I don't get a regular job and because I like to live out in that cabin in the woods. No use my trying to explain to them that I'm trying to write a novel. I was trying to write a novel. All I had on paper went up in flames a little while ago. And they set fire to my cabin.
0: Lucky you weren't incinerated with it.
1: What is it? Why are they after me?
0: Emily Lawson was found murdered up at the wedding tree this morning.
1: Emily?
0: Strangled. They're blaming you, Hiram.
1: But I wouldn't kill anyone. Much less her.
0: I know that, but you're the scapegoat.
1: It's funny because I went right by the wedding tree early this morning. I like walking through the woods at that time. I found this lying near some bushes.
0: The key.
1: I was going to give it to her at the college today.
0: Do you swear that you didn't see her?
1: I don't need to make any oath, Doc. I've never lied to you, and you know it.
0: I'm sorry, Hiram. I'm sorry that I doubted even for a moment.
1: What'll I do with this?
0: You give that to me.
1: Doc, they found me.
0: You finish bathing that wound, Hiram. I'll dress it for you later. I haven't used this in a long while, but as I recall, there's no better shot than Doc Harris in the six counties around.
2: Bring him out, Doc! We got a rope ready for him!
0: You get down off my porch, all of you. Now get down, I say!
2: We found the
0: bloodstains. Sure, you followed the bloodstains like wild pigs.
2: No, Doc. He killed Emily Lawson and there's no pay the penalty. That's the law.
0: The law of the jungle. I'm warning you, Joe. Take one step forward and I'll shoot.
2: How
0: does
2: Doc be reasonable?
0: All of you. All of you, hear me now. Most of you I brought into this world. All of you have nursed in your hours of sickness and need. Neither the cold of winter nor the heat of summer held me from your bedside. When I was ill with fever, I'd still come to you. When my own wife was dying, I left her side to tend your wife at childbirth, Harry Marchand. All this I've done for you, and now I swear to you that this boy is innocent. I swear it on the faith you have in me, and the trust you've given me throughout the years. My father and my grandfather before me were doctors in this county, and you know that I don't take an oath like that lightly, or without thought and reason. I'm handing Hiram over to the sheriff. He'll stay in the county jail to the inquest tomorrow afternoon.
2: He'll be found guilty, Doc.
0: I made an oath before you all, and I'll stand by it tomorrow.

0: It's okay, Hiram. I'll finish dressing that wound now.
1: They're going. They believed you, Doc. For a while, they seemed mad.
0: We'll get the inquest over tomorrow afternoon. I have to drive you over to the sheriff's now, Hiram.
1: Once you show the sheriff that key...
0: I know. The coroner's not likely to believe that you picked it up under some bushes.
1: You know I didn't do this thing.
0: If I didn't, do you think I'd have stood out there and said what I did? No, son, I have as much faith in your innocence as I have faith in the perpetuity of human folly and bestiality. Well, just finish tying this bandage and you'll be ready for your trip to the sheriff.
1: I'm not sorry that novel was burnt, Doc.
0: No?
1: I've learned so much about human nature in the last hour.
0: It can be pretty mean and ornery at times.
1: No, it can be magnificent. Thanks, Doc.

0: You've been practicing ever since you graduated, haven't you, Doc?
1: I certainly have.
0: Your father and grandfather before you. That was a mighty foolish stand you took yesterday afternoon. Sure, I know you had to save Hiram's life at all costs. But you'll be finished as a doctor from now on.
1: I'm prepared to take that risk, Sheriff.
0: All these folks trust and admire you. And if they find you wrong in this case, they'll never put their faith in you again.
1: You believe the boy is guilty, too, don't you?
0: When you handed me that key yesterday, I knew he was the murderer.
1: You'd be prepared to send him to the chair on that evidence alone, eh, Sheriff?
0: Sure would.
1: I feel kind of cold all of a sudden.
0: I was going to have the windows open because of the heat.
1: Hmm. When's the coroner due to arrive?
0: He should be here now.
1: Well, I'm going to ask for the privilege of questioning Hiram and any other witnesses I may choose to call. Is that in order?
0: Well, it certainly is, Doc. That's a lawyer's job.
1: If you knew the legal code of this county, you'd read where an interested party can ask questions of all witnesses directly involved in a case of murder.
0: Why, is that a fact?
1: All you have to do is ask permission from the coroner.
0: Well, didn't you operate on his wife last year and save her life?
1: Yeah, tricky operation, but successful.
0: Well, now, I can't see him refusing, can you?
1: Now, Hiram, I want you to tell us in your own words what happened yesterday morning.
2: Well, I got out of bed before dawn, made myself some coffee. When the sun was starting to rise, I dressed and went for a walk.
3: You went for a walk at dawn, young man? What are you, a poet?
2: No, Mr. Coroner. I'm hoping to be a novelist.
3: Thanks, Frank.
2: I followed the stream down through the redwoods. It runs close to the wedding tree, but I didn't see Emily. I didn't see anything there.
1: And where did you find the key?
4: He dragged it from her neck.
3: Now, listen, if that man can't keep quiet, have him removed, Sheriff Wilson. This inquest may be slightly unusual in that Dr. Harris is asking questions, but I'll not have any interference from the Crown.
1: Thank you.
2: I went across the bridge of the stream. On the other side, I noticed something glinting. I found the key near some bushes.
1: And you put it in your pocket, naturally.
2: I intended to give it to Miss Emily that afternoon.
1: You were well acquainted with her, weren't you?
2: Yes. She let me use the library on many occasions at the college. I even used to take some books back to my cabin with me. Occasionally, I did odd jobs at the college, like tending the furnace and rolling the lawn.
1: Were you fond of her?
2: I liked her well enough, but she was always very quiet. Almost secretive.
1: Did you ever take her out?
2: I did ask her once to see a movie with me, but she refused. I only asked her because she'd been so nice to me over the book. I wasn't upset or anything when she turned me down.
1: I think that will be all, Hiram.
2: Thanks, Dr. Harris.
3: Now, Dr. Harris, do you feel inclined to stand down and allow...
1: No, if you don't mind, I'd like to make some inquiries about this key.
3: Very well, Doc. Have your way.
1: There's an inscription on the back of it which I can't decipher. I wonder if Professor Porter could oblige.
3: Will you go to the stand, please, Professor?
5: Certainly.
3: Identify yourself, please, Professor.
5: I'm Francis Porter, president of Harcourt College. The subject I teach, apart from my administrative duties, is Latin. Miss Emily Lawson was a grade teacher at the college.
1: I called you, Professor, because this inscription has me beaten. You know what a doctor's Latin is like.
5: Perhaps I may be of assistance.
1: Amor fatitur moris.
5: Translated very roughly, love endures delay.
1: A very curious phrase to be inscribed in a Phi Beta Kappa key, eh, Professor?
5: I couldn't pass an opinion on that, Doctor.
1: Well, Emily Lawson was only a grade teacher. She didn't possess a university degree, did she?
5: Hardly.
1: And she was wearing a Phi Beta Kappa key, one of the highest awards granted a scholar in the United States. Now, Mr. Coroner, I have a list here of old members of the Phi Beta Kappa Society in this country, and there's no mention of Emily Lawson.
3: Is this relevant, Dr. Harris?
1: I reckon so.
5: Are you quite sure it is a Phi Beta Kappa key?
1: Well, I noticed that you're a member of that society, Professor. Perhaps we could compare it with your own.
5: I lost mine several years ago.
1: And you didn't apply for another?
5: I never bothered.
1: Why?
5: Well, it didn't seem of any importance to me. After all, I am a member of the society. My name is inscribed in the list of members. That is quite sufficient.
1: You gave your key to Emily Lawson, didn't you?
5: That is absurd.
1: Because you were in love with him. That explains the inscription on the key itself. Love endures delay. Now, what sort of delays would that refer to, I wonder?
5: Mr. Coroner, I must appeal to you.
3: Go ahead with the questioning, Doc. This is mighty interesting.
5: It's monstrous. I insist on being represented by my lawyer.
1: This won't take very long, Professor. Love endures delays. You promised Emily that you'd marry her, didn't you? You told her that it would take some time to get rid of your wife. After all, a man in your position couldn't face a scandal like divorce without losing a very lucrative post indeed.
5: This is a complete fabrication. There is no truth in it whatsoever.
1: So you told Emily to be patient, told her to wait, told her that love endures delay.
5: Never. I was never interested in her.
1: But then, barely 3 months ago, your wife inherited a large sum of money, didn't she?
5: She did receive a small bequest.
1: You call $40,000 a small bequest.
5: I did not love Emily Lawson. I did
1: not... Professor Porter, I believe you. After your wife inherited that money, Emily became more than a nuisance. She became a constant embarrassment.
5: I care only for my wife.
1: That's what you tried to tell Emily, and she wasn't at all happy. I doubt if anybody would be in her place. After all, you've been stringing her along for a good many years, Professor. And while she could endure some delays, her patience couldn't last forever.
5: I did not kill her. I never laid a hand on her.
1: Things came to such a pass that Emily demanded you see your wife about a divorce.
5: Never.
1: You tried to fob her off with talk of the scandal, how it would affect your career. But by this time, Emily had heard about the $40,000 windfall, too. And she suspected that your love for her had cooled somewhat.
5: Mr. Coroner, you must...
3: Hold on, Doc.
1: You had a number of scenes with her, and then Emily said that she was going to see your wife. Now, this was a very ticklish situation for you, wasn't it, Professor? After all, you hoped to have a share in the spending of that $40,000, and your good wife had never suspected for one moment that you'd been carrying on a romance with that nice, attractive, quiet, refined little grade teacher, Emily Lawson.
5: For pity's sake, Doctor.
1: What pity did you have on Emily when you tried to placate her by arranging a meeting at the wedding tree the night before last?
5: I wasn't there. I was studying in the library.
1: She knew straight away what you meant when you suggested meeting there. The young couples of this town have plighted their troth beneath that tree for generations. She knew then that you intended to marry her. She waited patiently for you there. The rain meant nothing to her, for Emily loved you desperately. As she waited, she carved a heart in the tree and then drew the first two strokes of a letter. The letter F, which is your Christian name, Professor Francis Porter. Because she was so tiny, she carved the middle horizontal stroke first. And that left people to imagine that it was the beginning of an H. You saw her there, and you saw her inscribing in tangible form this revelation of your love. And you strangled her.
5: No.
1: As she fell beneath your hands, you noticed the key which you had given to her. And in the blind fury, you tore it from her throat and ran down the path to the car. You hurled that key into the bushes in your terror-stricken flight, and that's where Hiram found it the next morning. You killed her for your share of $40,000, didn't you, Professor?
3: But,
1: gee, don't worry, Sheriff. Don't worry. He'll come to later. So,
3: you're sure he's not dead?
1: No, quite sure.
3: That was terrific, Doc.
4: We knew you'd get the truth all along, Doc. We knew you were the man to find the killer. Fancy Professor Porter. Never did like him. Always said he was the wrong man for that job, eh, fellas?
1: Get out of my way, Joe.
3: Yeah, but Doc. Hey, wait. He's a smart man, Doc Harris. Didn't I tell you he was smart, huh?
1: Come on, Hiram. Time we took ourselves home.
2: I haven't got a home though, Doc. They burned it yesterday, remember?
1: There's a spare room at my place. You can live there.
2: I don't want to impose on you, Doc.
1: Well, I want to keep an eye on you. Seems like being a novelist is a mighty dangerous occupation in these parts. We'll go out this way. Get away from the crowds.

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Next week, another key will open another door to another story. Mystery. Romance. Or adventure. All start when a door is unlocked by... the key.

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1: 19 Nocturne Boulevard.
2: Nocturne Boulevard? Not far. When you hit Howard, hang a right. Howard meets Philip at a weird kind of angle. And then you cross James and Poe. You can't miss Nocturne. It's just past the Ottoman.
1: 19 Nocturne Boulevard. Your address for suspenseful stories of the speculative, strange, and supernatural. Tonight's story is Cry Wolf.
3: Yes, this is 19 Nocturne Boulevard. Won't you step inside? Did you have any trouble finding it? What do you mean, what kind of a place is it? Why, it's a private detective's office. Can't you tell?

0: he was a bee.
1: Hey.
0: But he was mine. And now he's dead.
2: Seems like a cut and dried case, Mrs. Wolf. What exactly do you want us to do?
0: They're saying my dear sweet husband Loopy killed this old lady and was taken down by a good Samaritan before he could escape. But he would never do anything like that.
2: We'd seen it all before, but that's what you get in PI work. More of denial than Egypt and flood season, and more grief than happily ever afters. Lives are like mirrors. Once they're shattered, they can never be quite put back together.
1: Miss Wolf was a typical criminal's widow, never willing to admit that the dead beloved might have actually been a predator.
2: Hey, this is my voiceover.
1: You said we were going to start splitting them, and you kept top billing.
2: That's my Paul, Paul Bett. Despite his excruciatingly gruff and intimidating exterior, he always has to be the logical one.
1: And that's my Donna, Donna Bella. She's a lot more than just a pretty face.
2: I am right here.
1: Maybe you learned something. Is it my turn now?
2: Nah, let's cut back to the scene.
0: It's like you're not even listening to me!
2: Sorry. So your husband was killed in the commission of a crime?
1: Alleged crime. Alleged commission.
0: Loopy would never do that! He's always been a good husband and father!
2: Forgive me for asking, Mrs. Wolf, but has he been known to, well, hunt in other pastures?
1: Well, that was surprisingly tactful.
2: Thank you.
0: You're asking if he ever ran around on me?
2: You know, a little howl at the moon, a little lamb on the side.
0: Well, Loopy was no saint.
1: It will help us help you.
0: Yes, I always knew he was a bit of a dog, but I loved him. And there were always the cubs to consider.
2: Let's get down to the teeth of the matter. What exactly do you want us to do? Your husband's killer is no secret. In fact, he's all over the papers as a big hero. Simple woodcutter saves young girl from fate of devoured grandma. Story on page 7.
0: It's the insurance. They're refusing to pay out since he died while committing a crime. I wouldn't ask if it was just for me, but our pack. Well, we'll hardly be able to hold our muzzles up in public.
2: Okay, you go.
1: Thank you. The case was the biggest thing to hit the hot sheets since the disappearance of debutante White last year. Nothing sparks the interest like someone getting devoured.
2: And a little heavily implied sex. The facts were pretty cut and dried. Red reached Grandma's cottage at 10 p.m., only to find the door unlocked and most of the light bulbs unscrewed. A voice from the bedroom called out for her to come in.
1: We should check and see if Mr. Wolf was known for voice impersonations.
2: Noted. So...
1: So Red went in to deliver Grandma's goodies.
2: And didn't realize at first that the person tucked up in bed was not her dear sweet gran.
1: But a bloodthirsty wolf dressed in the clothes of a little old lady he had devoured just moments earlier.
2: Why didn't she notice? We need to check on Red's eyesight. Seems fishy to me. Could she have been expecting something?
1: I've heard some interesting things about Red. Maybe I should tackle her alone.
2: Me too. I've heard that if her riding hood was a car, it would come with a rumble seat and a convertible roof.
1: They do say she likes to run around with the top down.
2: Well, you go on ahead. I'll stop in on the captain and see if I can wiggle loose a copy of the official report.
1: Nothing doing. I know just what kind of wiggling you'd...
2: So we paid a little call on Red. Together.
1: Hey, let me finish.
2: Tell me on the way.
1: Bella?
2: Yes, Paul?
1: What would you do if you walked into, say, my bedroom?
2: Oh, Paul.
1: And crept up to the burly figure tucked into bed? And when you got close enough to get a look, you see...
2: What would I see, Paul?
1: A wolf in a nightcap.
2: What? I mean, you're a bit shaggy around the edges, but...
1: Huh? I'm talking about Red. What are you talking about?
2: Teasing? You're right. Even if she had to get close before noticing, there's too much chance she'll spot the switch. That's quite a risk he took.
1: Golly, why are you so flushed? Are you okay?
2: Huh? Thrill of the chase. Are we there yet? I think he's... Yeah, he's gone. Well, as you might have noticed, my big lug of a partner doesn't seem to know I'm alive, except as a sidekick and a sleuth. I've heard of girls who want to be loved for their minds, but everything from the neck down was getting lonely. So I... Oh, here he comes. When we got to Red's address...
1: Did I miss anything?
2: Nope. The windows of the bungalow were dark, and a for sale sign sat in the yard.
1: What's wrong?
2: Nothing.
1: No, really?
2: Well, there is one thing. Why would she sell her house right after her brush with death?
1: Bad memories?
3: But that would be Grandma's house, wouldn't it?
1: So where's Red?
4: She's staying at the Perrault Hilton. Makes it easier to avoid the press.
3: Captain Ulthegaard, what are you doing here?
4: I could ask you the same thing. What's the deal? This is hardly the most interesting case in town, seeing as we've already got everything handled. One dead killer, one live hero...
1: And one red-hot media bombshell. Getting any good press lately?
3: Shh! We've been asked to look into a couple things. You know how insurance companies are.
4: Look, this case is wrapped up tighter than a ball gown and a walnut. And the last thing I need is you two poking your noses into it and messing things up. I don't want to see you anywhere near this case, you hear? I got a glass mountain just waiting for the first one to get in my way.
1: Oh, yeah?
3: Shh! Bruce.
4: Don't Bruce me, Donna. Why a nice girl like you wants to be a private eye is beyond me. Call me when you want to go legit. Take it up with the king, pal.
3: Why can't you be civil?
1: I don't like him. He treats you like you should be locked in a tower.
5: He just... Pardon me, good miss, good sir. Have you seen a mangy cur?
1: Phew, get away!
3: No need to...
1: I hate patty cakes.
3: If not for them, who'd do all the scut work? Cartoon mice? Paul, why don't you run along and see if you can talk to Red? I'll catch a cab later. It's bee night anyway.
1: But...
3: I have to explain the patty cakes, dear. You'll have plenty of time to get across town.
1: They come in here, take all the jobs.
3: You may have noticed a certain theme to our world. Well, the patty cakes hail from a completely different land.
1: They don't even speak good English.
3: They're stuck in the past and limited in their abilities, but they do just fine at menial labor. So they get hired under the table by people too cheap or too broke to find someone local. Luckily, when I was a kid, my nanny was an old woman who lives in a shoe, so I knew the lingo.
1: And they do stupid things like jump over candlesticks.
3: It's over!
1: Oh.
3: Right. Question. No, that's a hard one. Little Boy Blue... Wait. No, I've got it. I've seen no dog, my boy in blue, but I have something to ask you.
5: Lovely lady, kind and fair. I'll answer anything I dare.
3: Just a moment. I need to know about Miss Red, or about the wolf that's dead.
5: The wolf is dead? Oh, lack-a-day. He had me watch his car for pay.
3: You mean the wolf came here? What? Oh,
5: I see the sinking of the sun. My mother worries. I must run.
3: Damn! But why would Mr. Wolf have come here? If Red knew him... What?
1: I need to muse. Take a break.
3: Are you spying on me?
1: No, I wouldn't.
3: Good.
1: I figured this was a good time as any to tap my underworld contacts to see if there was any connection between Red and the wolf.
3: Don't you dare, that's my clue.
1: Now who's spying?
3: I'll go away, but only if you don't follow my clue.
6: Done.
3: Fine.
1: Then I decided to tap my underworld contacts to see if the woodcutter had any prior grudge against the wolf.
3: That's better.
1: And I figured after that I could swing by Captain of the Guard's office. Donna? She's a real salamander when she gets started. Look, don't tell her this. But I feel like such a, well, a beast. When I see her and Ulthegaard together, he's an old family friend. When her father, the big-time importer, had a few bad business breaks, he helped them keep the wolf from the door. And I always figured it was to get close to Donna, since her sisters are no prize. That's how Donna ended up coming to work for me. Times were tough. Now that her father's back in the shipping fast lane, I figure it's just a matter of time before she gets bored with keeping company with a roughneck like me and goes back to her high society friends. I don't know how I'd get by without her. There's no way a gorgeous dame like her could ever be interested in a big hairy brute like yours, truly. And what could I say? Every time I try to come up with something romantic, all I think of is, will you marry me? Which is bound to be slapped down. So, I make light and pretend I didn't see her lovely eyes and shiny red hair.
3: I'm back! Miss me?
1: No! I have to go meet a guy.
3: I'll never understand him. What? Oh, fine. I got to the B. Why isn't the music ending? I've arrived! Grand balls may be the obvious social events of high society, but the sewing bees are the true heart of the old dames network. We get together to spin and weave and sew and dish. Good enough? Thanks.
0: Come in.
3: Hey, ladies. Winky, nice glasses. Blinky, how's the gout? Nod, what happened to your hunch?
7: What hunch?
3: Huh? Never mind. I brought pies.
0: Is this that pieman friend of yours?
3: Might be. Never hurts to have pals in low places. Hey, Tilda's not here. Did she finally finish those shirts for her 7 brothers?
8: All but one sleeve, can you believe it? No one ever understands how long these things take.
3: I'd have thought she'd be here chatting up a storm just about now.
7: She's on her honeymoon, the wench.
9: Enough of this lifetime moment. Can I have the narrative for a while? There's actually something happening over here.
3: Oh, all right. But where's the...
10: Thank you.
1: May I?
3: Brute. Very well.
6: That woman.
1: Where was I? Right. My best contact, Rumpy, the little weasel, was just coming out of his basement for the night as I rolled up. Hey, Rump. Any straw to gold today?
7: Oh, it's you, Bet. What you want?
1: Come on, old pal. Can't a fella just look you up for old time's sake?
7: You know, and I know. We got no old times, me old son. Show me the money. Unless you have, something a bit more round and pink candy.
1: No babies today, Rump. You're old enough. You wouldn't know what to do with one if you did get one. Right then. I want the skinny on the wolf massacre.
7: Wolf? I don't seem to recall any... Oh! You mean the Red Riding Hood rescue.
1: I want to know more about the wolf. And I heard you two sometimes ended up at the same watering holes. What kind of guy was he?
7: Truly, I never would have pegged him as a gramivore. Never saw him touch anything harder than lamb kebabs, if you get my drift.
1: No steak tartare, no little pigs?
7: On my mother's grave. He was a bit secretive the last few days, though. Leering and preening and hinting he had a new lady friend. Said something about her being real hot stuff.
1: Red hot?
7: Yes. He might have said something like that. But he did say one thing solid that I almost recall. Ah, yes, it all comes back to me. He mentioned how she was, a bit experimental in the boudoir, so to speak.
1: Kinky?
7: To put a bald face on it. Yes. He said she liked him to dress up.
3: No snappy wrap-up?
1: Frankly, I'm a little creeped out.
3: Oh, all right, let's meet up outside the office.
1: Yeah, good.
3: Hey! Just because that thing can fly doesn't mean there isn't a scoop law.
1: Morning.
3: What happened to you? Oof. You smell like an elvish cobbler shop.
1: I was tapping Rumpy. No, I mean I was getting the lowdown from my contacts.
3: Stiltskin's about as low as you can get.
1: You get anything at the B?
3: Not much. Neither one seems to have run in our circles. Seems Grandma didn't get out much, and Red moves in, well, let's say, faster circles.
1: I see.
3: One thing, though. Rapunzel showed up for a bit. She's legal counsel for the highway board, you know, and said that she'd heard of Grandma.
11: Halt there!
1: What? It's too early for this.
11: Unhand that fair maiden.
1: Who? Her?
3: What?
11: Don't worry. I am here to save you. Take heart, dear lady.
1: Hey, fella.
3: What?
11: This foul beast cannot harm you ever again. Rescue is at hand.
1: Look out. He's got a sword.
11: Have at. Ha!
3: What?
4: I am disappointed in you. That poor, poor prince.
1: He started it.
4: Brawling on the street like a couple of drunken... drunkards.
3: He must be annoyed. He's dropping his similes.
4: Shut up! You'll be lucky if he doesn't press charges. I'm still trying to decide if I should toss you in a dungeon.
3: Huh? I didn't even break his nose until he brought up Stockholm Syndrome.
1: She was very understated.
3: Thank you.
4: I don't care. I won't have it in my town.
1: Look, if it'll get him to forego filing a complaint... Tell him that he can tell everyone it was me that done him over. much less embarrassing to the folks back home.
4: Fine. Get out of here. I know where to find you.
1: One thing, Captain. Was there an autopsy on Mr. Wolf?
4: Autopsy? Why would we do that? It was obvious how he died.
1: I was more interested in his stomach contents.
4: Besides, after the woodcutter got through with him, there wasn't much cutting left. Stomach contents?
1: Just curious. We'll get out of your way.
3: Think you'll go for it?
1: 50-50.
3: Is that a bet?
1: We decided to speak with the only killer we were sure of. Even if he was the hero of the day, the woodcutter had been mighty quiet.
3: That was short and sweet.
1: I'm still hungover.
3: This is the place.
1: Uh-oh.
3: What?
1: In the window.
3: Is he...
1: Well, he could be sleeping. On the floor. In a puddle of blood. Here!
3: Anything?
1: Nothing obvious.
3: Check him for combs and poison apples, but be careful, Paul.
1: I love it when she worries.
3: What?
1: Nothing. Ah, stabbed in the back.
3: With what?
1: I have an idea. And look at this.
3: What is... Why would he have one of those?
1: Maybe a souvenir from Grandma's house.
3: No, she only had one and the wolf was wearing it when he died.
1: Hmm.
3: I'll call Captain of the Guard.
1: No, we'll need him.
3: Need him for what?
1: The denouement.
3: Are we there already?
1: Oh, yes. So we rounded up all the unusual suspects.
3: There's actually only the one, Red.
1: Oh, well. We got Red and of the Guard to meet us at Grandma's cottage, a one-room, run-down little affair that had definitely seen better days, 3 or 4 kings ago.
3: All present and... who are you?
12: That's my attorney, Portia.
13: Most noble lady, I am informed thoroughly of the cause.
1: Portia?
3: I think she's from across the pond.
1: First patty cakes, now Shakespeareans. What's next?
3: Shh. Denouement, remember?
1: Right. Denouement.
3: Should I start?
12: Well, somebody should.
4: We're all here.
1: Fine. We were hired to investigate the circumstances of a violent death.
12: My grandma?
1: Actually, no. We're talking about the death of Mr. Wolf at the hands of the woodcutter.
12: But he was protecting little old May. That's not murder.
3: Stuff it up your riding hood, Red. Let Paul talk.
1: As I was saying, Wolf's wife, loyal to the end, insisted that while he might have been on the prowl, he wasn't a killer. And she was right. Wasn't she, Captain?
4: Eh? It turns out you're right. There was no sign of Grandma in the wolf's stomach contents.
3: Great!
4: But there was Grandma Bits found in his mouth and teeth, so there was no reason to look any further.
1: Understandable.
4: The guard is always busy and understand.
3: We're agreeing with you.
4: Oh.
1: So the wolf was a patsy, a fall guy.
13: What? Akin to Icarus?
3: Don't confuse him.
1: And once we rule out the obvious suspect, we have to look at a motive.
4: Which is?
12: Yes, enlighten us. If you think I want to own this run-down little rat hole, you're sadly mistaken. It's so old, it might as well have been built out of gingerbread.
3: Ah, well, I found out from a contact in the DA's office and highway planning board that there's been a highway supposed to go through this very spot, but it's been held up in the planning stages since Grandma didn't want to sell.
13: Have these such secrets withheld?
4: That will be Officer Seals real far. Come in!
14: We did what he said, sir, and...
4: And?
14: Out behind the woodshed, sir.
4: Very good.
13: Duty and disclosure, sire. Pray, enlighten us. 'Tis commonly said the devil is in the details.
4: We'll get to that. Go on.
3: But even if Red had a very good motive... By the way, my contact also said that the board bought the land this morning, and for a pretty penny.
12: I may be in mourning for my grandma, but business is business.
3: Right. We come to the death of the woodcutter, supposedly an innocent bystander, dragged into the whole mess out of pure chivalry and civic duty.
1: Or was he?
12: What are you implying? You won't find anyone who saw us together until after the incident. Tragedy.
13: Hold thy tongue.
12: Why? I've nothing to hide.
13: Verily, I can tell by your dress.
3: Back to the subject.
1: Funny you should mention dresses there, mouthpiece. Because the wolf, who's also probably never seen with you, Red, was telling to all of his friends about a hot little number.
3: Red hot.
1: Who was keeping company with him, and how she was a little kinky.
12: Shut up.
1: She liked him to dress up.
12: Tell him I'll sue.
1: In an old lady's nightgown.
12: What?
3: It started out as part of the plot, didn't it? Just a way to get him into the nightie before he tucked himself up and waited for you?
1: But you realized it really made you feel like I'm straying from the path.
3: Giving your cookies away.
1: Otherwise, why would we have found this in the woodcutter's bedroom?
12: I forgot about that.
1: Not hard, since just as you didn't kill the wolf, you didn't kill the woodcutter either.
3: She didn't?
1: Nope. Captain, I think you already have that killer in custody.
4: I do?
3: Come on, spill.
1: That prince who attacked us on the street, beautiful, while you were...
4: causing a disturbance.
3: Defending myself.
1: Turning into a whirlwind. Oh, I happened to notice his sword had a tiny smear of dried blood on it. It didn't strike me at the time, except that he was pretty careless with his weapon.
3: And the woodcutter?
1: When I saw the stab wound in the back, I thought it looked strange. Awkward. Swords aren't made for that, but they'll do. I think you'll find, Captain, when you do an autopsy on the poor fellow, that it's the same caliber.
4: Swords don't have calibers.
3: So it's an Excalibur?
1: Size, shape, whatever. Don't nitpick. This is the big payoff.
3: So she vamped him into killing the wolf?
1: Not too hard. A poor, honest woodcutter, and a tamale like that?
3: He must have thought he'd died and gone to heaven.
1: And he did, just the other way around.
4: So this prince...
3: She must have heard that we were on to her.
1: And she gave him a sob story and sent him round to take me out.
3: Possibly hoping I'd get caught in the crossfire. Cross swords,
1: Frey?
3: Frey, yes.
12: But, my good lords, there is no tale so true without the proving.
4: Well, that's where you're wrong, m'lady.
1: Oh.
4: My officer just now? Well, I had some of my boys dig around out back, and guess what they found?
12: Oh, no. Prepare thy bosom for the knife.
4: They found Grandma, dead, buried under the woodshed. And I think we're going to find she wasn't killed by wolf, woodcutter, or demented prince. Red?
12: My client makes nary an admission. Sings she as sweetly as a lark. All right, I did it! She was a tiresome, senile old biddy who stockpiled newspapers and put food out for the blue butter happiness. She had no reason to live, let alone keep me from my dreams.
3: Which are?
12: Oh, you know, fame, fortune, marry a prince.
1: Really?
12: Okay, so my only dream is to kill her and get a bunch of money. Is that so wrong?
3: A nice end to another tough case. Mrs. Wolf got her insurance money and the cubs can go to college.
1: Red got her comeuppance and the prince went into therapy.
3: And the money from the sale of Grandma's land went to a distant relation living in a pumpkin shell.
1: Patty cakes.
3: And we...
1: got our feet.
3: And the warm feeling...
1: of helping someone in need.
3: Stop! Darn it, Paul. I'm tired of this.
1: Of what?
3: All of this. Fighting over voiceovers. Everything.
1: You mean...
3: yes.
1: Well, I can't say I wasn't expecting it.
3: I've just been holding out to be nice.
1: Of course.
3: So... as of tomorrow...
1: yes.
3: I want my own damn voiceover music.
1: Oh!

Now that you know how to find us, don't be a stranger. We have enough of those already. Tonight's story, Cry Wolf, was written by Julie Hoverson. In it, Paul Bett was Joel Harvey. Donna Bella was Julie Hoverson. Mrs. Wolf was Femnomena. Captain of the Guard was Renaud Leboeuf. Red was Julia Lorraine. Rumpelstiltskin was Philemon Vanderbeck. Boy Blue was Beverly Poole. Portia was Chandra Wade. The Prince and Officer Caesarilfar was Mr. Sinister. And Philemon Vanderbeck, Julia Lorraine, and Femnomena were also the three sewing crones. Also heard, Cole Hornaday. The music for this episode was courtesy of Buzz Hendrix and Somewhere Off Jazz Street, www.somewhereoffjazzstreet.com, or find his albums on jamendo.com. 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This episode was recorded at Neo Hoodoo Studios with the assistance of Ryan Hurst.

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Deeds strange and terrible beyond all belief. Keeper of the book, I would know what tale we tell this time. Open the great book and let us read. Slowly the great book opens. One by one, the keeper of the book turns the pages and stops. Ah, the strange story of a scientist who delved into the unknown with frightening results. A tale titled, Beware of Tomorrow.

Once again, the keeper of the book has opened the ponderous door to the secret vault, wherein is kept the great sealed book, in which is recorded all the secrets and mysteries of mankind through the ages. Here are tales of every kind, tales of murder, of madness, of darkness.

0: Here is the tale, Beware of Tomorrow, as it is written in the pages of the sealed book. Our story begins as Sheriff Ramsey brings his car to a stop in front of an old mansion in a desolate section of New England. A young man gets out of the car and speaks to the sheriff.
1: Thanks very much, Sheriff, for bringing me out here.
2: That's quite all right, young fella. Do you know Professor Clark, the man that lives in this old mansion?
1: Why, yes. I was Professor Clark's laboratory assistant back in college. Why?
2: Well, there's been some talk in town of running him and that man of his, that Barton fella, right out of the county.
1: But what has anybody got against the professor? There isn't a milder man in the world.
2: Well, maybe so. But folks has got wind of what happened at the state penitentiary over in Hillvale last year.
1: Sure, if you're talking in riddles. What did happen?
2: The professor went over there when they hanged Richards, that hold-up killer. And the warden gave the professor the murderer's brain.
1: So what?
2: Folks think he's keeping that brain in a big glass jar and making it grow.
1: Oh, that's perfectly ridiculous.
2: Well, I'm not saying I ever believed it, but it'd be a good idea if the professor give folks a notion of what he's really doing in that laboratory of his with that Barton fellow to help him. Then maybe the talk would die down.
1: I understand. All right, Sheriff, I'll mention it to him.
2: Well, then I'll be getting on. Good night, young fella.
1: Good night.
0: A few moments after Dr. Richard Dale had knocked on the door of the ancient mansion, a frail, white-haired old man answered the door. An old man who could hardly speak in his joy as he gripped Richard Dale's hand. He led the way down a long hall to a great room where strange equipment took up almost every inch of space. Retorts and electric furnaces, generators, batteries, great glass vats. Dr. Dale stared around him in intense curiosity as Professor Clark helped him off with his hat and coat.
3: There. Now sit down, Dick. Sit down and let me get a look at you.
1: I got your letter, and it made me so curious I took the first train. You promised me a surprise. Is this it, this amazing laboratory?
3: No, my boy. We'll come to that in a moment, after you've met Barton, my assistant. Oh, Barton!
4: Yes, Professor?
3: Dr. Dale has arrived. I want you to meet him.
4: Why, of course. How do you do, Dr. Dale?
1: How do you do?
4: We've both of us been looking forward to your visit.
1: Yes, the professor's letter made me so curious I couldn't stay away.
3: Barton, is Alpha making some coffee?
4: Yes, he started it when we heard the car.
1: Alpha? Who's he?
4: Our general man of all work.
3: Truly amazing fellow. Here he comes now.
1: What in the world?
5: Shall Alpha serve coffee?
6: Good heavens.
3: I said you'd be surprised, Dick.
6: He's not human. He's a machine, a robot.
3: Yes, my boy. An artificial man made from metal and synthetic brain tissue.
6: A machine man. But walking and then talking.
4: He's not very pretty, but then the professor was mostly interested in making sure he'd work.
6: Well, he must weigh a ton.
3: No, only about 300 pounds. You see, Alpha is mostly aluminum and other light alloys. Inside his aluminum plates are some new batteries I've devised, together with miles of fine silver wire and a dozen electric motors, to give you only the highlights.
5: Shall Alpha serve coffee now?
3: Yes, Alpha. Put it on this table here and pour a cup for Dr. Dale.
5: Alpha, do so.
6: I still can't make myself believe it.
5: Alpha poured coffee.
3: Go on, Dick. Take it.
6: Oh, yes, of course. Thank you. Well, he looks clumsy, but he poured the coffee as well as a man could.
3: Yes, my boy. Alpha has capabilities you'd never suspect to look at him. We won't need you any more tonight, Alpha.
4: You can go back to your room now.
5: Alpha goes.
4: Be sure to switch off your batteries. They're going to need recharging tomorrow.
5: Alpha understands.
6: That's the most incredible thing I ever saw.
3: You see, Dick, like any machine, he's completely inactive when his batteries have been switched off, but his brain continues to function. It's an artificial protoplasm that I spent 8 years creating. It's the only thing that makes him different from any other machine.
4: But it means that Alpha can think. Think like a man.
6: A machine that can walk and talk and think.
3: But Alpha isn't the only surprise I have for you, Dick.
6: He's not?
3: No, I have another one, even more astonishing. But you'll have to wait until morning to learn what that is. Barton will show you to your room, Dick.
6: Of course, Professor. I'll see you in the morning, then.
3: Yes. We'll have a long talk tomorrow. Good night.
6: Good night, Professor Clark.
4: Oh, Dr. Dale.
6: Yes, Barton?
4: Could we talk for a minute before I show you to your room?
6: Why, yes, of course.
4: It occurs to me that the professor forgot to tell you why he asked you here. It was his hope that you'd stay indefinitely and help us carry forward the work we've been doing here.
6: Stay indefinitely? Why? Oh, I have my own work.
4: Now, don't say no yet. Just think, Dr. Dale. Alpha is stronger and more rugged than a man. He needs no rest, no food. Yet he can do the work of three men. He can plow, reap, run machinery. Think how much drudgery a million like him could lift from mankind's shoulders.
6: Yes. Yes, that's true.
4: And already Alpha is technically old-fashioned. Professor Clark has blueprints for a new machine man, as superior to Alpha as an aeroplane is to a bicycle. We want you to help us build them.
6: Well, I'm certainly tempted to stay. Perhaps I could arrange it.
4: Good. Then I'll show you to your room now, if you wish.
6: Yes, I am sleepy.
4: If you'll just come this way.
0: Mind in a whirl of amazement, Dr. Dale retired and finally fell into an uneasy sleep. How long he had slept he did not know, when abruptly he woke with a scream ringing in his ears.
7: Help me, please!
0: The cry came from downstairs. Dr. Dale leaped from his bed and raced down to the lower hall.
7: Help me! Help!
0: In the lower hall he found Barton hammering on the heavy door of the laboratory.
4: Professor Clark! Professor Clark, what's wrong?
8: Barton, what's happened?
4: Professor Clark, I heard him call for help. The door is locked.
6: We've got to break it down.
4: Yes, come, put your shoulder beside mine.
6: Right. Are you ready?
4: Ready.
8: Then shove. Oh, once again. All right, once more. Professor Clark, where are you?
4: Professor Clark, he's not here.
8: Yes. Yes, he's here. Lying on the floor beside the window. He's been murdered.
4: It was Alpha. It must have been. No one else could have done it.
8: Where is Alpha?
4: The window. It's open. He went out that way.
8: We've got to go after him.
4: I'm afraid it's hopeless. At night in these woods, we couldn't possibly find him.
8: No. No, you're right, of course.
4: It'll be morning soon. Then I think he'll come back. He knows that he can only go for a few more hours before his batteries must be recharged.
8: But, Barton, why did he kill the man who created him?
4: The professor has been thinking of destroying Alpha because he's now technically out of date. Perhaps that's the reason Alpha killed him.
8: Poor Professor Clark. We'll have to notify the police.
4: That is only the sheriff. In any case, I think we should wait until morning and then report the professor's death as an accident.
8: An accident?
4: Yes. If the authorities learn the truth, our research may be stopped. And when Professor Clark has achieved so much, can we let it go for nothing?
8: Why... No, of course not.
4: Dr. Hale, we must carry on his work for him.
8: Yes, that's what he would want.
4: Then you will help me to continue it? You'll stay?
8: Yes, I'll stay.

0: And now to continue the story. Beware of tomorrow, as it is written in the sealed book. Greatly upset by Professor Clark's tragic death, Dr. Dale returned to bed and at last fell again into an uneasy sleep, a sleep in which he was haunted by dreams of Alpha, the metal monster Professor Clark had created. When he awoke, the sun was shining and he could hear Barton moving about downstairs. He dressed and went down to find Barton getting breakfast ready.
1: Ah, good morning, Dr. Dale.
2: Good morning, Barton. Any sign of Alpha?
1: Not yet. I thought that while you ate, I might outline some of the problems facing us.
2: Yes, that's a good idea.
1: You see, though Alpha's brain is of synthetic protoplasm, it is not completely artificial.
2: I was wondering about that. Sheriff Ramsey mentioned that the professor had secured a human brain from...
1: From an executed killer, yes. The professor found that to give life to his artificial brain tissue, it was necessary to add a small amount of tissue from a real brain.
2: I see. The real tissue gave life to the rest, of course.
1: Yes, but in this instance, it may have tainted Alpha's brain with the murderous impulse of a killer.
2: That sounds perfectly plausible.
1: So our first problem will be to obtain untainted brain tissues to blend with the artificial tissues we will make according to the professor's formula.
2: Well, that should give us no trouble. I can get what we need through the research laboratories with which I'm connected.
1: Then that solves our worst problem. The rest will be matters of detail. Fortunately, there is enough equipment here to build a dozen or so robots.
2: Like Alpha, you mean?
1: No, indeed. The far more advanced type Professor Clark was perfecting. Oh, if you finished your breakfast, I have something to show you.
2: Yes, I'm through. I don't feel much like eating after last night.
1: Then come with me to the laboratory, and I'll show you the second surprise that Professor Clark had in store for you.

0: are. Now, what I'm going to show you is in this box.
1: Not another robot?
0: Yes. A second mechanical man the professor built a few months ago. This one, though, was a failure.
1: You mean it wouldn't work?
0: It worked too well.
1: I don't follow you.
0: It was too intelligent. Professor Clark called it Beta. And Beta's brain power was greater than that of any human scientist who ever lived. But Beta was insane.
1: Good heavens.
0: He represented, however, a tremendous technical advance. Look.
1: Well, it looks exactly like a human being.
0: Yes. Professor Clark used me for a model when he built Beta.
1: It's an excellent likeness.
0: Touch the face, Doctor.
1: All right. It feels smooth and rubbery with a hard surface underneath.
0: The surface is a new plastic Professor Clark developed with which he could imitate exactly the appearance of human skin. Underneath is an aluminum body on which the plastic was baked.
1: I see.
0: Beta's hair, eyes, and teeth are all artificial too. But he walked and talked and acted so much like a human being that no man alive would have guessed his secret.
1: No, you would have fooled me completely. Did you say he was insane?
0: From the human viewpoint, yes. He considered himself superior to the human race. With his enormous brain power, he intended to make himself ruler of the world.
1: Oh, you're joking.
0: Not in the least. That was why Professor Clark destroyed him just in time. He had made plans to take over this laboratory and construct dozens of mechanical men like himself. And then, with their help, he was going to enslave all mankind.
1: Barton, if that could happen once, it might happen again. I don't believe we should continue Professor Clark's work after all.
0: Oh, there's no danger now, Doctor. You see, Beta also had a brain which contained tissues taken from that of the condemned murderer. But we will select the brain tissues we use from the highest types that are available.
1: Well, in any case, we must proceed with the utmost caution.
0: Of course, Doctor. Listen.
1: Someone's come into the house.
0: It's Alpha. He's come back.
1: Alpha? We may need a weapon, but...
0: No, I can control him. Alpha! Alpha, come here!
2: Alpha, come.
0: Alpha, you killed Professor Clark. Why did you do it?
2: Professor said he would destroy Alpha.
1: And you killed him because of that?
2: Alpha not want to be destroyed.
1: But you're just a machine. What difference does it make to you?
2: Alpha is machine that lives. Alpha stronger than you. Alpha better than you.
0: Alpha, be quiet. We want to know where you've been. Did anyone see you?
2: Two men saw Alpha.
1: What do you mean?
2: Two men driving automobiles saw him.
0: And what did they do?
2: They tried hit Alpha with automobile.
1: And then what happened?
2: Alpha stopped automobile. Alpha killed one man.
1: Killed him?
2: Other man ran into woods. Alpha not find him. Alpha come back.
1: We can't keep this a secret. No matter what happens, we must notify the authorities at once.
0: Wait, let me think. We can't...
1: The bell. There's someone at the door.
0: I'll see who it is. You stay here.
1: But what about Alpha?
0: I'll switch off his batteries, and then he can't move. There. And now I'll see who's at the door.

0: And now to continue the story, Beware of Tomorrow, as it is written in the sealed book. Dr. Dale waited tensely as Barton went to answer the doorbell. He heard the door open and recognized the excited voice of Sheriff Ramsey speaking. Then a moment later, Barton came back into the laboratory, followed by the sheriff, who held a revolver in his hand.
1: But, Sheriff, if you'd only let me explain...
2: Never mind that. You're coming with me, both of you. The professor, too. Where is he?
3: Professor Clark is dead, Sheriff.
2: Dead?
3: He was killed last night when an experiment he was engaged in went wrong.
2: An experiment, eh? I suppose it was an experiment that crushed the life out of Jed Thompson an hour ago down the road and scared Fred Jennings so bad all he can do is jabber about monsters.
4: It's true. The thing that killed both the professor and Thompson is an experiment. It's standing there behind you.
2: Behind me? No! Man made out of machinery.
3: Don't be alarmed, Sheriff. It's perfectly harmless now. It is a machine man which Professor Clark built. Unfortunately, it got out of control.
2: I don't believe it.
4: I don't blame you, Sheriff, but that's the truth.
3: I think I can convince you.
2: What are you doing? Stand still or I'll shoot.
3: I'm simply going to switch Alpha on. There. Now he can move and speak as well as you or me.
2: That thing talk? You're lying. You're up to something.
3: Alpha, will you tell the sheriff that it was you who killed Mr. Thompson?
5: Alpha killed man.
4: What?
5: Man tried hit Alpha with car.
2: Why? So that's what the professor was doing all this time. Building that thing.
3: Now, Sheriff, surely you realize that we are not murderers.
2: Oh, maybe not. But you're coming to jail just the same. You're partly responsible anyhow.
4: But, Sheriff...
2: Anyway, it's for your own protection. There's a mob on the way out here, and they're going to burn this place down. I got to put you in jail for your own safety. That mob's ready to lynch you right now.
3: Burn the place down.
2: That's what I said. So turn that machine thing off and come along. We ain't got much time.
3: No. All this equipment, machinery, the professor's notes, they must not be destroyed. We must stop them.
4: Yes, Sheriff, the loss of science.
2: Never mind science. You got your own skins to worry about. That mob means business, so let's get started.
3: I'm afraid we can't do that, Sheriff.
2: I've got a six-shooter here that says different.
4: We have no choice, Barton.
3: Oh, yes, we have. Alpha, take the gun away from this man.
5: Alpha will do.
2: What are you doing? Stop him. You stop him or I'll... No. No, let go of me.
4: Stop him. Stop him.
3: Too late, Dr. Dale.
4: Alpha has crushed him.
3: Yes, Dr. Dale. The sheriff is dead.
4: Now you are a murderer.
3: In a good cause. The life of one man or of a dozen men cannot stand in my way.
4: You don't expect me to keep silent about this, do you?
3: I think you will. Alpha? Alpha?
4: He doesn't answer.
3: His batteries have gone dead. The last burst of energy must have drained them dry. But it makes no difference.
4: I think it does. A big difference. There. See this? Sheriff Ramsey's revolver. With three bullets still in it. Put your hands up.
3: I must explain something to you, Doctor.
4: You can talk. But if you move, I shall shoot.
3: I only want to say that nothing is going to interfere with my plan to build more of the improved form of robot that Professor Clark perfected before his death. Robots who look and act so much like men, no one can detect them.
4: They'll never be built. I intend to destroy all of Professor Clark's notes.
3: They will be built. By me. I shall build 10, 100, 1,000. Then I shall lead them with their superior intelligence to the mastery of the world.
4: You're mad. Of course I should have guessed it.
3: No, Doctor, that's not the answer. I shall tell you the truth. And then you must die.
4: Stand still or I'll kill you.
3: You remember last night when the professor said he had another surprise for you? An even greater surprise than Alpha?
4: Yes.
3: That surprise, Doctor, was Beta, the second robot. So perfect it looked like a man, but so intelligent that human beings were his children in comparison.
4: But Beta was destroyed.
3: No, Doctor. Beta was not destroyed. But you must be destroyed.
4: Stand back. Stand back, I say. All right, then, I shall shoot.
3: And now, Doctor, your bullets are gone.
4: You...
6: You aren't even hurt.
3: Bullets cannot harm me. That's what I'm trying to tell you. Beta, the second robot, was not destroyed.
6: But I saw him.
3: What you saw was only an initial attempt that failed. The real Beta still exists. You see, Doctor, I am Beta.
6: You?
3: Yes. I, too, am what you would call a mechanical man. And now, you must die.
6: No. No. Stay away from me. Stay away. No!
0: And so ends the tale, Beware of Tomorrow, as it is written in the sealed book. Shortly after Dr. Dale's murder, a fire swept through the old mansion, burning it to the ground. To this day, the ruins are avoided by the natives, for cursed is the ground where evil has dwelt.

And now, keeper of the book, before you close the great book, show us the tale we tell next time. This one? Ah, yes. The story of a man who escaped punishment for a murder he committed, only to find that justice has a strange way of working itself out. The tale is titled, Murder Must Be Paid For.

0: Be sure to be with us again next time when the sound of the great gong heralds another strange and exciting tale from the Sealed Book. The Sealed Book, written by Bob Arthur and David Cogan, is produced and directed by Jock McGregor.
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2: The Diary of Fate. Fate plays no favorites. It could happen to you.
3: Book 82. Page 216.
2: In the Diary of Fate.
3: Yes, here it is. The name Hendrik Potanoff. A man of singular purpose and great tenacity of will, who used these talents to bring about his own destruction. He had his choice, as have all mortals. And because of a little thing, a letter he caused to be held up in delivery, Hendrik Potanoff came to know the real meaning of fate. His life record lies open before me, and for a moment, I, fate, look to a single horrible incident.
4: There, you lousy screw. I hope it killed you. I gotta move fast. Legs weak, awful dark. The door, it's a lock. I'm on the incline. The sunlight, my eyes, it's blinding me.
5: Halt! Halt!
4: Hendrik, where are you, Hendrik?
3: Yes, Hendrik Potanoff, you had a choice, and your decision was for evil. Soon it'll be time to write the final entry in the record of Hendrik Potanoff. And when I have written, I shall read from his page in The Diary of...

0: the books of a prison, Hendrik Potanoff has been credited with 22 years of payment on his debt to society. He is scheduled to be paroled soon. But 7,000 nights have not bred repentance in his heart. 22 years of resentment at confinement are symbolized in his hate of Sarah Hetty.
1: If it hadn't been for Sarah refusing to testify that she was with me that night, if it hadn't been for Sarah's jealousy of Molly, if it hadn't been for Sarah.
2: Hey, Hendrik, what's your saying?
1: Yeah, I've been listening to that every night for nearly 21 years. But only 30 more times till I get out.
2: Like a hand agreed by the bumped off his feet today, eh?
1: Yeah, dummy. Yeah. You hear the bull coming in.
3: 15202.
1: Yeah.
3: Oh, Hendrik. No letter for you tonight.
1: Do I ever get letters?
3: No. I guess not. Too bad about Swede getting shot trying to escape today.
1: Yeah, sure, they come and go. Swede was only here 8 years. Hardly time for a shave and a haircut. But if it
4: hadn't
1: been for Sarah's life, if it hadn't been for Sarah Hedrick.
0: Yes, to Hendrik Potanoff, even freedom meant only one thing. An opportunity for revenge on Sarah Hedrick. His decision for evil was 3,000 times confirmed. Nightly he warmed his hate at memory's fire. Recalled again with bitter recrimination, a courtroom scene of more than 20 years before.
5: Gentlemen of the jury, you have heard the evidence against the defendant. You will now retire to the jury room and return when you reach the verdict.
6: Why wouldn't she testify, Molly? Wouldn't she do that for you, her sister?
7: No. I got down on my knees and begged her.
6: Well, she could save my neck. Did she tell him why I shot him and that she was with me?
7: Oh, she's jealous because you married me instead of her. She claims she stayed home alone that night.
6: Oh, she lies. That was the night I took her out purposely to break the news that you and I had got married.
7: Now she wouldn't admit it anyway. She just couldn't have been out with a man now being tried for murder. Only a week before she married John Hedrick, the banker.
6: She sure decided to marry him off of sudden.
7: She doesn't love him. She married him for spite after you married me.
6: She just admitted it was a stick-up. And that Carver threatened us while we were parked there. They'd call it justifiable homicide, and I'd go free.
7: Even though they proved that you had trouble with Carver before?
6: Oh, sure, that was just a coincidence. He was just a cheap stick-up on us. He didn't know it was me in that car until he shoved his face through the window.
7: And once he'd seen that you had recognized him, then it was you or him.
6: Well, of course. I let him have it before he could drill me.
7: Oh, darling, you just hadn't driven her home before you reported to the police station.
6: Well, it seemed natural, though, because she was boiling mad at me already, and the shooting made her hysterical. I figured she'd corroborate my story when the time came.
7: She wouldn't. And especially not now. It would ruin her social position.
6: Her social position? Against a life sentence for me.
7: Hendrik, would it do any good to let people know about our marriage?
6: No, babe. But they don't know what hurts. If I do take a rap, and they knew, you'd be labeled as the wife of a killer.
7: I wouldn't care, darling. Believe me.
6: I know it, Molly, but in case I am convicted, you can do me more good as the unmarried sister of the influential John Hedrick. Now, don't let anybody know about our marriage.
7: Well, then you think you will be convicted?
6: I'm afraid so. Without Sarah's story, the district attorney has made it look like a plain case of bad blood between us, with me taking Carter for a ride.
7: What can I do?
6: Just go on living with Sarah and John. Use your time and opportunity to work on her. And maybe someday, you can get her to listen to me.
7: Well, I'll do it, darling. I'll do anything.
6: It'll be hard. I'll be hard on both of us. We won't be able to exchange letters.
7: Oh, no, darling. I've got to hear from
6: you. No, don't write. Pretend you've forgotten me. Otherwise, Sarah will always be jealous of me and never help.
7: I'll wait for you. love you always.

0: accordance with the laws of this state. My duty by reason of the verdict of a jury consisting of 12 men and women to pass sentence upon you for murder, which I do in accordance with such verdict. I hereby sentence you to spend the rest of your natural life in prison.
1: Those memories furnished a decade of fuel for Hendrick's hatred. While Hendrick Potanoff suffered his imprisonment, Sarah, too, had paid great penance. She had carried a guilt. But the tiny details that brought about the final humbling of her pride of circumstance were no mere coincidences. They were parts of a plan. A plan to set before Hendrick Potanoff an opportunity to overcome the sins of 20 years of hating.
2: Well, so you're my new cellmate, huh? My name's Hendrick. They call me Limpy. What's yours, sir?
3: William. They call me Bill.
2: Glad to know you, Bill. Just arrived today?
3: Yeah. Hey, you can tell that by this shaved head.
2: Mm-hmm. They'll call you Fish till it grows out of you. Sit down. I'll tell you a few things about your new boarding school.
3: Yeah?
2: A new man always gets the bottom bunk. We get up at 6, leave cells at 7, eat and work back in cells at 6. Lights out at 9. Baseball or church on Sunday. If you've made your task in the mill, 100 yards of good cloth. And then there's the two most important rules of all. The official rule, stop whatever you're doing and stand still when you hear one blast of a whistle.
3: Hey, what's that mean?
2: It's the gun bow's only warning before they shoot. And they seldom miss.
3: And what's the second?
2: Our unwritten law. Don't be a stool pigeon.
3: Well, thanks for the advice. You've been here long?
2: Nearly 22 years.
3: That's a whole lot of time. I'm only 21 years old.
2: Well, I've had something to keep me occupied. What are you in for?
3: Me? Oh, hit and run. 1 to 5 years. It was really an accident, but I lost my head and drove off.
2: It was your first offense, or do you think your folks could have gotten you off on probation? You got a family?
3: Yeah. Just my mother and dad and Aunt Molly.
2: Molly? I knew a girl named Molly once. What's your dad do?
3: Well, he's a banker. Number one citizen in our town. That's why he couldn't go to bat to help him. Everyone in Milford would have said he used his pull to get me off just because I was his son.
2: Really? You're from Milford?
3: Yeah.
2: You've got an Aunt Molly? And your dad's a banker? Bill, what's your last name?
3: Hattie. William Hattie. They call me Bill. My father's name is John and mother's name is Sarah.
1: Yes, Hendrick Potanoff, I, fate, made your path cross to give you a chance to prove yourself worthy of freedom. You have a choice for good or for evil. But if your decision be for evil, the end is certain. And now it is time for another entry. And when I have written, I will read from the record of Hendrick Potanoff in the Diary of Fate.

0: oft times when atonement and punishment have balanced the scales, there is given a second chance. For evil done, payment is made in the coin of sorrow and pain that comes as surely as the dawn of tomorrow. The parole board believed your protestations, Hendrik Potanoff. You begged for one more chance. And now I, fate, intervene. A tiny twig, a gust of fitful wind, a letter unreceived. Sometimes mortal plans miscarry and themselves ensnare the plotters. If you, Hendrik Potanoff, were to become involved in a violation of the prison rules, your parole would be forfeit.
1: 13202.
2: Here.
1: 54629.
3: Here.
1: Oh, let me. Well, let's see. Here's a letter for. Here, you, William Hedick?
3: Yes, sir.
1: You can't have mail.
3: What?
1: I've got a ducat for you from the captain's office.
3: Yeah, but
1: All your privileges are suspended for 30 days for failing to make task this week.
3: Yeah, but there's some mistake. I did make task. I made 10 yards over task.
1: Don't argue, fish. An officer checked the yardage. You were 10 yards short of task. You better make it next week or you'll get 30 days in the hole. Solitary confinement, fish. Ask Limpy. He can tell you all about it.
3: Why, you no good screw.
4: Hey, look. Listen to me. Don't worry about the hole. I'm the trusty down there. If you ever get sent there, listen for three taps on the ventilator. I'll talk to you first. I'll tell you what to do, sir.
3: Yeah, thanks, sir. I don't mind losing the other privileges. Yeah, but that letter, it was probably from Mom, and I haven't heard from her since I got here.
4: Oh, that's tough. But look, Bill, next week you'll make 20 extra yards. Then you can go see the captain. He'll give you your privileges back. So you'll only have to wait a week to get your letter.
3: He will. Yeah, but how can I make 20 yards extra? I worked as fast as I could this last week.
4: Oh, leave it to me. My pal Tony is the head loom tender in the mill. Hey, Tony.
5: Yeah.
4: I asked you last week to help my pal Bill. Yeah. Now I want you to give him the works. Fix him up a lightweight shuttle and a small gear on his loom.
5: Yeah, but he's not still pigeon. If he's a cop villain, I lose my good time.
0: You lose your parole.
4: I'll vouch for Bill. You speed up his loom.
5: You're my pal, Hendrik. I'll fix him up.
4: You got me.
5: Yeah, Mike, give him the weight. He gets the fastest loom in the mill. Real fast, huh? Make lots of yards.

0: 54629, William Headache.
1: I hear, sir.
0: I warned you last week. Here's a ducat for you from the captain's office. Says you ruined 120 yards of cloth, state property.
1: Yeah, but it was good cloth, honest.
0: It was all thin. High-speed shuttles and gears were found on your loom in violation of the regulations. Where'd you get them?
1: Well, I don't know. I don't know anything about it.
0: Okay, wise guy. I'll come back as soon as I finish my count. And you can tell me who speeded up that loom or be ready to go to the hole.
1: 30 days in the hole. Limpy, I've heard men die of consumption down there, go crazy, get shot. What do I tell him, Limpy?
2: That depends on whether you're regular or a stool pigeon. You can squeal on me and Tony and save yourself a month in the hole.
1: Yeah, but you'd lose your parole.
2: That's right.
1: He's quiet, he's coming back.
0: Well, Eddie, you made up your mind to be sensible and talk, or you go to the hole?
1: I'm no stool pigeon, screw. Let's go.
3: Yes, Hendrik Potanoff narrowly escaped his own trap. But it is written that no man can forever escape the reaping of his sowing. Unnoticed and unheeded, the threads of circumstance bind him to a doom as certain as his plan is evil. To William's confidence in him, Hendrik Potanoff then added a second factor of influence. His was the only voice William would hear.
1: God, Slimpy. Good. He didn't forget me.
2: Bill. You hear me?
1: Yeah, woman. God, it's good to hear a voice. Okay, I guess. Just as well, there's nothing to do. Can't see. It's black dark. I can't stand up straight. Can't stretch out. I don't know how long I've been here. I'm awful hungry. No, nothing. Not even bread. Just water. But it's sore because they found a small knife in my trousers. I don't know how it got there. What can I do?
4: Wise up. You have to stand up for your rights. When the screw comes with your water, cuss him up. Tell him they can't get to you. Get tough. Demand your food.
1: Sure. Hendrik, don't go away, Hendrik.
0: Here's your water, wise guy. Pass out your bucket.
1: Now, you lousy screw, where's my food? You give me my food or I'll...
0: Your what? Threatening an officer, huh? Well, just for that, no water.
1: Hey, come back. Give me my water.

0: Yes. Get me out, please. Please. Help me get out, Henry.
1: Oh, stop blowing the top of me. You let that thing get in.
0: Yeah, sure, sure. I need anything to get out of here.
1: All right. Next time the guard opens your door,
0: yeah.
1: Hit him over the head with your box.
2: Hard.
1: The outer door will be unlocked. Then run to the inside. I'll meet you up there. I know a way to get you on the wall.
0: Okay. Henry, I'll do it. I'll do it.

0: roof?
1: Yeah. I hope he killed you. Coming fast. The leg's weak. It's awful dark. Here's the door. Unlocked. Now to run up the incline. Sunlight in my eyes. It's blinding me.
0: Hold! Hey, Hendrick! Where are you? Hendrick!
2: Your plan was successful, Hendrik Potanoff. William Hedrick is dead. He made an easy target stumbling about in the blinding daylight. And no blame for William's death was attached to you by the prison authorities. But fate was waiting. Now the plan moved swiftly to its inevitable conclusion. And in a moment, I shall write the final entry on the page of Hendrik Potanoff in the diary.

0: every plot for evil contains the seed of its own undoing. Perhaps a tiny thing, no greater than a sheet of paper. Before his death, and for fear that its contents would identify and set William on his guard against you, Hendrik Potanoff, you had arranged to prevent his receiving a letter. And now the delicate scales of justice were slowly nearing inevitable balance.
1: 13202?
2: Yes.
1: Oh, Limpy, it's too bad about your cellmate. You sure look happy, though.
2: Well, why not? Tomorrow morning I go through the main gate, headed out.
1: Well, good luck. Put this letter for your ex-cellmate with the rest of his belongings, will you? They'll be picked up and sent to his family tomorrow. So long.
2: A letter for William Hedrick. Probably from his dear mother. Warning him to beware of old acquaintance, Hendrik Potner. It's been a long time, sir, that I knew you. Let's see what you have to say. Dear Bill, being convicted and sent to prison, do you know what you experienced?
3: Your forces, however, have given me the courage to write this letter. You are a man now, not a child. As you read this, please remember that anything I have done has been for your welfare. All of us have made mistakes. I had hoped that I would never have to tell you mine. But your need now is greater than my pride. When I was your age, I fell in love and
2: what do you know? This isn't from Sarah.
3: My husband
2: it's from
3: also was sent to prison. I've always loved him. I'm still waiting for the day he comes out in the hope that we can live our remaining years happily together.
2: She loves me. She's waiting for me.
3: He's
2: I got my revenge on
3: Sarah.
2: I did, Mom.
3: I want you to find him and show him this letter. His name is Hendrik Potanoff. Having unjustly suffered much himself, I know he will guide and counsel you. But your time of punishment will not imprison you towards society. It will return you to me, a wiser, more tolerant man. To me. To save you a great handicap in life, you have been raised as Sarah's son. Only she and I have known that you are not. When you get out, perhaps the three of us can spend many happy years together. For I am your real mother, Bill. And Hendrik Potanoff is your father.
2: No. No, it isn't true. It can't be true. He was my son, mine and Molly's, and I killed him, my own son. I didn't know it. It wasn't my fault. It was Sarah's fault. She made me kill him. If it hadn't been for Sarah. Get away from me, Sarah Hedrick. You're the devil. You tricked me. Fate tricked me. Get off that boat, Sarah
1: Hedrick. Hey, you, Hendrick, put that tool down. What's the matter with you? You're blowing your top.
2: Get her out of here, sure, I'll kill her.
1: Out of it, Limpy. There's no one in there with you.
2: You trying to get me? Don't you think I can see her sitting right there? She made me kill Bill, my son.
1: Listen, you screwball. Bill wasn't your son, and he was just trying to escape. You didn't have anything to do with it. Now put that tool down, dummy.
2: I wouldn't have killed him if it hadn't been for you, Sarah. You made me do it, and now I'm going to beat your brains out. Now I'm going to kill you.
0: Hendrik, boy! Hendrik, boy! Okay, boy. Go ahead, bring him straight back. I'll grab him. Now watch yourself. Put down that stool, Hendrik. Grab him, boy! Yes, Hendrik Potanoff will pay for his crime in the still closer prison of a padded cell. For the rest of his life, he will each day scream in terror of his new cellmate, who will be with him always. A cellmate who cannot be paroled, nor killed. For with hate has he created his own nemesis, an invisible, implacable, everlasting tormentor, fear.

Now it is time to close the book. In the case of Hendrik Potanoff, as in the cases of all mortals, I, Satan, am but the instrument of a plan. The little things that pass unnoticed are my instrument. You do not recognize my hand in this, and that is well. So, when the time for decision is at hand, ponder long and carefully. And remember, there is a page for you in the diary.

cast included Herbert Litton, Burl Wallace, Howard McNear, Barney Phillips, Irvin Lee, Ray Erlenborn, Ivan Ditmars, and Hal Sawyer. Diary of Fate is a Larry Finley transcription, brought to you from Hollywood.

0: Why can't I see her?
1: I've already told you, Mrs. Peters, that your daughter has had a most serious breakdown. She has to be kept absolutely quiet. If you were to go in and cause one of her attacks of hysteria, I really couldn't answer for the consequences.
0: I can't believe it somehow. She was perfectly well when I saw her that evening. We had supper together. She was worried over you, of course, but as soon as she got your note...
1: Did she tell you what was in it?
0: No. She just read it and said she'd had to go to your house at once and get you something.
1: She didn't say what it was.
0: I think she said something about some medicine.
1: Oh, is that all? That's quite right. I was working on an emergency case and needed a special drug.
0: She went off right away, and that's the last I ever saw of her. I just can't believe it somehow.
1: Mrs. Peters, you must believe me. These things are very terrible, but Helen has been working under terrific pressure for a long while. We never know when the break is going to come, but when it does...
0: Doctor, she'll get well again, won't she? You don't think it might be permanent?
1: It's too early to say, but with quiet and constant care...
0: Couldn't I help to look after her? I do everything you tell me to. I can't bear to think

0: Angels are with her when her own mother...
1: Perhaps in a little while it might be possible. But just at present, only the most skilled nursing
0: will... And she was so happy. If you could have only seen her face when she came and told me you'd asked her to marry you.
1: Oh, please don't speak of that. You can imagine how this terrible sickness of hers affects me.
0: I know. This is a grief we share in common, Henry. Oh, you don't mind if I call you that, do you?
1: Of course not. As Helen's mother, you have every right to.
0: She told me so much about you. And I look forward to the time we'd meet. I never thought that it would be like this. I won't keep you any longer. You've got more than enough to do. If you'll just let me know how she is and when I can come and see her.
1: I'll do that the first moment I think it will be safe. Now come. Let me show you to the door. Would you like me to call you a cab?
0: Oh, no, no. I haven't far to go. I'm staying with my sister and she lives quite close to here.
1: Good. Then I can easily get in touch with you if it's necessary.
2: Mama!
0: Good gracious. What's that?
1: I'm afraid you'll have to excuse me. It's Helen.
2: Mama.
1: She must be having one of her attacks again. Will you show Mrs. Peters?
2: Mama!
1: Yes, Dr. Jekyll. This way, please, Baron.
0: But doctor, let me...
1: No, you must go at once. I'll have to attend to her myself. Goodbye.
2: This way, please, madam. This way. Here, stop. Where are you going?
0: I'm going upstairs.
2: But you can't. The doctor's orders.
0: I don't care what the doctor said. My child is up there sick and she's calling for me. It'll take more than you to keep me away from her. Get out of my way.
2: Get out
0: of my way, I said.
2: Oh, Dr. Jekyll will be very angry.
0: If you were in my place, what would you do?
2: If I were in your place, madam, I would do exactly as you are doing. So help me, I would.
0: Thank you. And now, will you let me pass?

0: see my mother. I will, and you can't keep me away from her.
1: Helen, dear, your mother is already gone. She's going to come back later on when you're feeling better.
0: But there's nothing the matter with me now. I don't know why you're keeping me here.
1: It's for your own good, my dear.
0: It's not, it's not. It's because you're afraid I'll tell what I know.
1: Oh, dear. The old delusion again.
0: All right. Call it a delusion. Call it anything you like. But let me go. Let me see my mother.
1: Helen, dear, that is not possible.
2: Why?
0: Mother. Oh, Mother.
1: Mrs. Peters. Mrs. Peters, how dare you come up here?
0: I heard her calling me.
1: That is no reason. I told you she was in a highly dangerous condition. Don't you know that you're risking her very sanity?
0: That isn't true.
1: You can see for yourself. Look at her face. Look at her eyes.
0: And do you wonder? Do you think I can ever be the same again after what I saw?
1: Tell your mother what you saw, Helen.
0: I saw... Oh, how can I tell her? No one will believe me.
1: I insist that you tell her.
0: Tell me, Helen. Tell me, dear. Oh, Mother. Oh, perhaps he's right. Perhaps it was a terrible delusion.
2: But tell me, what was it you think you saw?
0: You remember that I got a letter telling me to go to his house and get some medicine?
2: Yes, I remember.
0: I did as he asked and waited for him to come. When the knock came to the door, I opened it. And then on the step I saw... not Henry Jekyll, as I had thought, but Edward Hyde.
2: What? Edward Hyde? The murderer?
0: Yes.
2: But what was he doing there? Did you call for help?
0: No. He told me he'd come from Henry. I was frightened and let him come inside. He asked for the drug. He seemed half beside himself with fear and told me something would happen to Henry if he didn't get it. I took him up to my room.
1: Go on.
0: I showed him the drawer which held the drug. And just as he was about to go, we heard a loud knocking on the street door. It was the police.
2: The police?
0: Yes, they'd seen him come to the house. They'd been trailing him all afternoon. And had now come to arrest him for the murder of Mr. Utterson.
2: Oh, Helen. How terrible.
0: But wait, wait, Mother. I opened the window and called down to them. And when I turned back into the room, there was Hyde. I saw it, I tell you, I saw it with my own eyes.
2: What did you see?
0: I saw him rush to the drawer, pick out the bottle of red fluid, pour some into a glass, and the white powder. And when it had dissolved, he put it to his lips and drank. I thought it was poison. I rushed forward to seize it from him. But it had fallen to the floor. I've seen people who've taken strychnine. I've seen epilepsy. But I'd never seen anything so terrible as the seizure that he had then. I just stood there, paralyzed with horror. And then he seemed to change. I can't explain it, but his face seemed to swell up and grow black, and his features seemed to melt and alter. His whole body changed before my very eyes. Everything grew black before me. I sprang away and held my hands before my eyes to hide the horror from them. And when I looked again, he'd gone up to his feet, was clinging to the edge of the table. And I swear that what I say is true. The man I saw there, gasping for breath, pale and terrible, was Henry Jekyll.
2: Helen, what are you saying?
1: Now will you believe me when I tell you that she is completely unbalanced.
0: I'm not. I saw it, I tell you.
2: Helen, dear, you mustn't upset yourself like this. Oh, Henry, what are we going to do about her?
1: I'll give her another sedative and put her to sleep.
0: Sleep? Sleep? You're always putting me to sleep. Why don't you do the job properly and put me to sleep forever?
2: Helen.
0: Oh, Mother, take me away from here. I'm not mad. If he'll let me go, I'll never tell another living soul what I saw.
1: Helen, my dear, Helen. I'll let you go, my dear, as soon as you are well.
0: As soon as you can persuade me that I imagined it all. I'll never believe that, never.
1: Come now. Take this sleeping draught and rest. You've had far too much excitement, my dear.
2: Yes, take it, Helen. It's for your own good, dear.
0: You too, Mother. You too. Oh, won't anyone believe me? I'm not mad, I tell you. I'm not mad.
1: No, my dear, you're not mad. But you're very, very sick.
0: Oh.
1: Now, calm yourself. calm yourself. Now, just drink this down and go to sleep. I'll let your mother come and see you tomorrow. Come now. That's a good girl. Drink it down. That's a good girl. We'll leave her now, my dear. I want to have a little talk to your mother, and then I will come back. Now, will you be all right?
0: Yes, I'm all right.
1: Nurse will look after you. Come, Mrs. Peters.
2: Oh, Henry. Henry, this is terrible.
1: You see what I mean?
2: Oh, yes, of course I do. What will be the end of it?
1: I'm hoping that rest and quiet and unremitting care will bring her round.
2: And if not?
1: If this strange delusion doesn't pass, well, we may have to find some way of safeguarding her against herself.
2: You don't mean some sort of home?
1: Well, it's early to think of that, but it may become necessary.
2: Oh, no. No. Not my lovely sane girl.
1: Don't you think it breaks my heart as much as yours? This most dreadful thing that has ever happened to me. I'd give my very life if I could make her well again.
2: Have you any idea what made her like this?
1: Yes. I believe that she did open the door and saw Edward Hyde standing there. After all, we have the evidence of the police that he came to that house that night.
2: And do you think he did something to her?
1: I think that the shock and terror of seeing him there may have unbalanced her.
2: So that's another crime against the name of Edward Hyde. I wonder, is there any punishment terrible enough to fit the sins of such a man?
1: There is a punishment awaiting Edward Hyde. That will be more terrible than anything that you could ever imagine. With every hour that passes, it is creeping on him, and he knows, as I do, that there is no escape.

0: If you're paying this kind of money for a car, you'd want it to have a touch of style, legroom, four doors, and all that. And if this is what you had in mind, you don't even have to pay that kind of money for the new Skoda Super Estelle.
1: Skoda's new Super Estelle puts the man in the street
2: and his dog
1: on the road.

0: Here, do you know something? If you stop eating bird's eye beef burgers and eat these cheap ones...
1: All right.
0: ...you'll save Mum enough money to buy me a Leeds United tracksuit.
1: Fantastic.
0: I mean, they look the same, don't they?
1: Might look the same, but they don't taste the same.
0: You can't tell the difference.
1: Well, I can. The cheap one's yours.
2: Bird's eye. Somehow other beef burgers just don't taste the same.
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3: Nougat and caramel golden light? And don't forget the hazelnut in every bite?
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0: Have you ever seen a ghost? I mean a real, honest-to-goodness phantom, complete with translucent bedsheet and staring eyes, surrounded by a sickly greenish glow? Have you? Well, I've spent many a night in my niche above the sexton's bedroom window, watching the acres of tombstones in the graveyard below by the light of the silvery moon, checking off the witching hours without so much as even seeing a bony hand or chilling to the anguished wail of a tortured spirit. However, ghosts do exist for some people. Only to them it's known as retribution.
1: It's good to get out of the city, isn't it?
2: I'll say it is.
1: You don't know what these afternoons mean to me, Vera. You don't know how insufferable it is for me to see you only once a week. Vera.
2: Yes?
1: How long must this go on?
2: How long must what go on?
1: Us seeing each other on the sly this way. It isn't fair to either of us.
2: Just what do you want me to do, George?
1: You can get a divorce. If you tell your husband how we feel about each other,
2: do you think I'm out of my mind?
1: Is it too much to ask?
2: You're very attractive, George. The last 2 months with you have been interesting.
1: Interesting? Is that all it's meant to you?
2: You know, it's meant a lot more. After all, he does have money and a great deal of it.
1: Sometimes you frighten me, Vera.
2: Do I?
1: You're so cold-blooded. About us.
2: I'm afraid you don't completely understand me.
1: Perhaps I don't.
2: I hardly know my husband. We met 2 months ago and we were married inside of a week. Then, unfortunately, I met you.
1: Unfortunately? Is that how you feel?
2: Oh, Frank's unattractive and he's dull. But he's given me what I've always wanted. Beautiful clothes, home that other women envy. I could have been happy with Frank in a boring way if you hadn't come along.
1: Then I have made a difference.
2: Oh, a big difference, darling. I'm madly in love with you.
1: Oh, Vera.
2: What's your driving, darling?
1: Oh, Vera, we've got to do something. We can't go on this way.
2: That's what I've been thinking. Sooner or later, he'll get suspicious. And he'll divorce me. That won't be so good.
1: Why not?
2: Because he'd cut me off without a cent.
1: Oh, is that all you think of, money?
2: Oh, I also think of you. Very often. How nice it would be for us to see each other all the time. Not just a few hours each week.
1: Well, there's only one answer.
2: Yes. It's not what you imagine. Why stop here?
1: What do you mean? It's not what I imagine.
2: Well, I've planned it very carefully, George. All I need is a little help.
1: Help? For what?
2: To kill my husband.
1: Well, but Vera, you're out of your mind.
2: Am I? All right. Forget I ever mentioned it. If you're not man enough to face facts, it's just too bad.
1: But murder...
2: Oh, it's easy, I tell you. The way I've planned it, it's perfect. No one could possibly find out. It's so simple, it makes me wonder why I didn't think of it before.
1: Oh, no, Vera, it's out of the question.
2: You won't even listen to what I have to say?
1: No.
2: Then turn round and let's go back.
1: But you're asking me to...
2: My husband's got money, George, and a great deal of money. We'll go away together, Paris, the tropics, just you and I. And we'll really live.
1: Live? With that on our conscience?
2: Conscience? You talk about a conscience. Your conscience doesn't bother you much when you see another man's wife.
1: Oh, you can be cruel when you want to be.
2: I know what I want and I take it when I want it. Ought to realize that by now. I tell you, I've got a plan for the perfect murder. It can't miss. We'll be absolutely safe. You can either listen to me or take me home for good.
1: What kind of plan do you have?
3: I can't understand why you insisted on our driving upstate today, Vera. I was looking forward to having dinner in town.
2: But I know the most wonderful place, Frank. It's only a few miles from here. The city's been stuffy lately without you.
3: Oh. Did you miss me while I was away?
2: Like mad.
3: Sweet.
2: Now, keep your eye on the road, darling. We don't want any accidents. Make a right turn up there, dear.
3: But we're on the main highway now.
2: Follow my directions, darling, and we won't get lost.
3: You're the doctor. Vera, it's true we haven't been married very long, but I must say, you haven't shown much interest in my past.
2: Do you have any deep, dark secrets?
3: Well, not exactly. It seems to me that a wife ought to be just a little interested in a husband's background and his family.
2: But you told me you hadn't any family.
3: Well, as a matter of fact...
2: Frank?
3: Yes?
2: Look at that poor man standing in the road waiting for a lift.
3: Oh, hitchhiker, apparently.
2: Well, let's give him a break.
3: Oh, I don't usually like to pick up hitchhikers.
2: We can't pass him up. My conscience will be absolutely haunting if we do.
3: All right, all right. You certainly do have your whims. Like a lift, mister.
1: How far are you going?
3: Oh, just a few miles up the road.
1: Oh, well, a few miles will help.
2: You can get in the back.
1: Thanks, lady. I'm on my way to Albany. Haven't had too much luck on the road up to now.
2: Must be tiresome waiting for people to give you a lift.
1: Oh, I don't mind. I've been doing it for quite a while.
3: Sorry, we're not going much farther.
1: That's all right. I appreciate it anyway.
2: Oh, Frank.
3: What is it, dear?
2: Stop the car.
3: Stop? What for?
2: Look, I think I've made a terrible mistake.
3: What's the matter now?
2: I haven't been up this way in so long, I'm afraid I made you take the wrong way.
1: There's a farmhouse just behind those trees.
2: I'll go in and ask if we're on the right route to the New England Inn.
3: Never mind, dear. You stay where you are. I'll go.
2: Oh, be careful. There may be brambles.
3: I'll be all right.
2: Quick. Get into the front seat, George.
4: Oh, Vera, I can't go through with it.
2: Are you turning chicken-hearted on me?
4: I've never even seen you before. How can I kill a man?
2: You'll either go through with this or, so help me, you'll never see me again. Don't you see how simple it is? We've checked everything thoroughly, haven't we?
4: Yes, but...
2: We know that farmhouse is deserted, and there's rarely any traffic on this road. No one in the world could possibly suspect...
4: Shh, he's coming back.
2: Start the car.
4: Vera.
2: If I knew how to drive, I'd do it myself. Start the car, you fool.
3: No one at home in that farmhouse. Hey, what's the idea?
2: Hit him.
5: What? Where are you going? Hey!
4: Vera.
2: He's lying on the road behind us. Back up.
4: What?
2: Back up over him. You've got to. Just make sure he's finished.
4: I can't, Vera.
2: You idiot, you're ruining everything. Back up, do you hear?

0: All right. Stop the car. Look at you. Oh, get out and start walking. Leave the rest to me. For heaven's sake, pull yourself together when you get back to town.
1: I'll try.
0: It's finished. The rest is easy. Aren't you glad now that you listened to me?
2: Mrs. Bascom?
3: Yes?
2: I'm Detective Haynes, police department.
3: Police?
2: I'm very sorry to trouble you this way. I know what a difficult time you're having, but there are one or two questions. Routine.
3: I told everything to the motorcycle policeman when he found this.
2: Well, you were so hysterical at the time, he didn't quite understand you. That's why I'm here, to verify the facts.
3: We were driving north, and we were supposed to stop off for dinner at the New England Inn.
2: That's why you were on that side road, is that it?
3: Yes. Near the farmhouse. One of the tires blew out.
2: Yes, we found the mail.
3: My husband left the car to investigate. The flat was in the back. The car was on a hill. As he bent over behind the tire, the car crushed him to death.
2: What did you do when the car began to move?
3: I can't drive, but I pulled at the wheel, and the car slid into that ditch where it was found.
2: You touched absolutely nothing inside the car except the wheel?
3: I told you I couldn't drive, officer.
2: Yes, we know that, Mrs. Bascom. Those circumstances made it necessary for us to investigate every aspect of the case. I guess the handbrake could have slipped. It's happened before.
3: Handbrake?
2: Well, we found the handbrake on, but not completely set. I'm afraid Mr. Bascom was a bit careless, and carelessness in an automobile is not very healthy.
3: If you have any more questions, please get them over with.
2: No. That's all I wanted to ask you, Mrs. Bascom. Well, I'll turn my report in and mark it accidental death.
1: Vera.
0: I told you not to come to the house so soon.
1: Oh, no one saw me, Vera. I just couldn't stay alone by myself. I had to have someone to talk to.
0: All right. Sit down and relax. You look terrible.
1: Vera, is everything all right?
0: Of course everything's all right. Could be better. The police have closed the case. They even felt sorry for me, the poor dears. They were sweet.
1: Well, then, we have nothing to worry about?
0: Nothing at all. It was perfect. No one in the world could suspect us.
1: I'll feel better after a while. Give me a few days to straighten myself out. I'll be all right, Vera.
0: What you need is a drink.
1: Yes, I could stand one.
0: So could I. The funeral was a terrible bore. Thank goodness it's over. What do you have, George? Scotch or rye? George?
1: Scotch. It's snowing outside.
0: It started when I came in.
1: I like the suburbs very much. Let's live here, Vera, when we're married.
0: Anything you say, darling. Will you take it straight? George, I said, will you take it...
1: Vera.
0: What is it?
1: Vera. Come here.
0: What is the matter with you?
1: Out there. On the road.
0: What?
1: I saw him, Vera. Standing there, in the snow.
0: George, will you make sense? Who did you see?
1: Your husband, Vera. I saw your

0: From the beginning of time, there have been those who tried to compare the human mind with some well-made machine. And perhaps it's true. For the workings of the intellect are as delicate and as intricate as any mechanism could possibly be. There is one essential difference, however. A machine has no conscience.
1: Get hold of yourself, you fool.
2: He was standing there, Vera. I swear I saw him.
1: Frank is dead and buried. There's no one on that road, and there wasn't before.
2: Your husband...
1: Oh, for heaven's sake, George, stop talking like a child. Your nerves are getting the better of you. You need a little rest.
2: You think it was my imagination?
1: If you'd just be calm for a moment, you could answer that question yourself.
2: Yes. Yes, you're right. I didn't see anything, really. Oh, I don't know what's happened to me, Vera. I feel confused, afraid.
1: What's there to be afraid of? A ghost?
2: Don't say that.
1: Oh, really? George, how can you be so ridiculous?
2: I'm going home.
1: Wait. You're in no condition to go home alone.
2: Oh, I'm all right now.
1: Look, I'll drive into the city with you. We'll use Frank's car. What you need is a little relaxation. Your nerves are going back on you. Tell you what, we'll go somewhere. Some bar where we won't be recognized. I'll get my coat.
2: Vera.
1: Well, what now?
2: Nothing. Go ahead and get...
1: Want to sit in the booth?
2: I'd just as soon stand at the bar.
1: All right. I'll see you in just a minute.
2: But where are you going?
1: I've got to make a phone call. Frank's partner. What's the matter with you? Must you jump at everything I say?
2: Well, I'd just as soon you wouldn't leave me for long, that's all.
1: Mama won't leave you, not if Mama can help it. Now snap out of it. Order me an old-fashioned.
3: What'll be, sir?
2: Oh, one old-fashioned, one straight rye.
3: One old-fashioned, one straight rye.
2: You've got quite a few people in here tonight, haven't you?
3: Yes, we always fill up about this time, sir. I haven't seen you in here before, have I?
2: No, I don't think you have.
3: Mister, you feel okay?
2: Yes, I'm fine. Why?
3: Well, you look kind of pale.
2: Oh, I had a cold for the past few days. It took a lot out of me.
3: Ah, what you need is a rotten rye. Have me fix one up for you.
2: No, a straight rye's fine.
3: I tell you, this can't be beat. I even take it myself when... Hey, what's eating you, mister?
2: That man at the end of the bar.
3: What man?
2: Tell him to go away. He's dead, I tell you. Tell him to go away!
3: Mister, for the love of Mike!
1: What's the matter, George?
2: Vera.
3: Is this guy your husband, lady?
1: He's all right. Just nerves, that's all.
2: I saw him again, Vera. I tell you, I saw him
1: George,
2: again.
1: George, for heaven's sake.
3: He was yelling about some guy at the end of the bar. There's nobody up there but the cashier.
1: Here. Thanks for your trouble.
3: Much obliged, lady.
2: Oh, Vera, I swear I saw him.
1: Shut up!
3: You better take him home, lady. He's in bad shape.
1: He's had too much to drink. Take my arm, George. But be quiet. You sure you're able to drive?
2: Yes, I can drive.
1: Well, that was a pretty mess, I must say.
2: You still don't believe I saw him?
1: You must be going out of your mind.
2: Maybe I am. Maybe that's what's happening to me. I don't know.
1: George?
2: Well?
1: Do you know the penalty in this state for murder?
2: What are you talking about?
1: Would you like to see us both get the chair?
2: Don't talk nonsense.
1: Just keep on acting the way you have been. That's all we need. Just keep on seeing things. We'll both end up in quick time.
2: Well, don't talk that way.
1: Maybe you're not worried about your own life, but I'm worried about mine. Planned this thing without a hitch. And now you're whining and slobbering our way right into the arms of the police.
2: But why don't you believe me, Vera? He was standing there. I'll stake my life on it. He was standing there watching.
1: And what else did he do? Rustle his wings and play a tune on his harp?
2: I can't make you realize.
1: That you've seen a ghost? Who do you think you're dealing with, a fool? Are you going nuts or me? Your imagination's running you ragged. You've lost your nerve and you're whimpering like a puppy.
2: Well, I'm only human. What do you expect me to say and do when...
1: When what?
2: Oh, let's not talk about it anymore, Vera.
1: But we're going to talk about it. This is serious. If I hadn't come back to that bar when I did, you might have said just a little too much. As it is, I'm scared stiff that bartender might get suspicious.
2: Oh, he won't remember us. We've never come to this part of town before.
1: You and I have got to come to an understanding, George.
2: What do you mean?
1: Either you learn to control yourself and act like a man, or I can't take the chance of seeing you again.
2: But you couldn't leave me now, Vera.
1: Couldn't I? You'd be surprised. When my own life is at stake, baby, I can do anything.
2: I'll be careful from now on, Vera. I promise I will. Only don't go away.
1: You've simply got to take hold of yourself and forget that Frank Bascom ever existed.
2: Oh, if I only could.
1: You can and you will.
2: Vera, let's get away.
1: Get away where?
2: Anywhere, even for a few days. Let's leave town. If I could only get out of town for a while, I know I'd be all right.
1: Maybe that's not a bad idea.
2: Yeah, suppose I drive back to my apartment and get some things, and then we can drive to your home and pick up what you need, and we'll leave.
1: You mean tonight?
2: I've got to get away, Vera. I can't stand here any longer. I'll go crazy if I do.
1: I picked a fine lover. What have you got running up and down your spine, jelly?
2: Vera, will you do as I ask?
1: It doesn't seem to be much choice.
2: I'll be all right in a day or two. You'll see. A different atmosphere, a different city. Look, we can drive south. Maybe make Miami if we try. It's only 2 days' drive if you keep at it.
1: Miami wouldn't be bad right now.
2: No one will know us there. We can swim and dance and pretend that nothing's happened. What do you say, Vera? How about it?
1: All right. But I don't see any reason to start at this hour.
2: We can stop over in Washington or someplace like that, but I've got to leave right now. I've got to, Vera.
1: Turn around and drive back to your apartment. We'll leave for Miami tonight.
0: You don't believe in ghosts? Well, neither did Vera and George until... But listen as the clock moves on.
2: I'll park over here and run upstairs. It'll only take me 5 minutes at the most.
1: You sure you don't want me to go up with you?
2: That isn't a good idea for the hotel clerk to see us together.
1: Well, don't tell me you're getting smart at last.
2: Now that we've decided to leave, I feel 100% better, Vera. I'm beginning to feel like myself once more.
1: Keep up the good work. I'm liable to start liking you again. Hurry now.
2: I will.
4: Good evening, Mr. Bailey.
2: Good evening, Harry.
4: Sure is snowing, huh?
2: Yes.
4: There's a gentleman been asking for you. He's waiting upstairs. He's been waiting a long time.
2: What? What does he look like?
4: Oh, about this tall, thin, 45 maybe. Ah, there he is now, coming down the stairs. You want to...
2: No. No, it's him. I've got to get out of here.
4: Mr. Bailey!
1: George! George, what is it?
2: He's in there.
1: Who?
2: Frank.
1: Are you crazy?
2: The hotel clerk saw him, Vera. He's waiting for me upstairs.
1: Did you see him too?
2: No, but the clerk did. He told me he did.
1: How do you know it wasn't someone else? It could have been someone else, you know. A friend might have dropped in.
2: It was Frank, your husband. I know it was. But we'll get away. This time we'll make sure to get away.
1: George, you're driving too fast. The streets are slippery.
2: I'll get away from him if it's the last thing I do. Vera, look behind us.
1: What?
2: There's a car back there. We're being followed. I can see him through the glass.
1: George, be careful. Slow down and let me out of here.
2: If this is it, I'm willing to face it. I'm tired of being hounded. We'll get away from him now or never.
1: You're doing 70, George, for heaven's sake.
2: 70? I'll do 80. I'll fly if I have to. So help me out.
1: George, no. Stop him.

0: Well, that's quite a mess.
1: They were going pretty fast, officer. I was right behind them. They're both unrecognizable. I tried to reach them, but I couldn't. But I could see they were both dead.
0: Callahan, get hold of the morgue.
2: Right, sir.
0: Yeah, just one stupid driver after another. One of these days, some people will get it into their heads that a motor car is no tricycle.
1: The roads were slippery, and they were in a hurry.
0: Yeah, looks that way. Well, let's get the facts. You the only witness?
1: Yes.
0: I'll need you to testify.
1: Very well.
0: Better give me your name.
1: My name is Bascom.
0: Bascom? Oh, it's funny.
1: What is?
0: I ran into another case the other day. Guy in his car. His name was Bascom, too. Frank Bascom.
1: I know.
0: What do you mean, you know?
1: Frank Bascom was my brother. My twin brother.

0: And that is the story of George and Vera as recorded by the clock. Yes, retribution can be a ghost, and a lively ghost at that. And its bony finger can be a substitute for justice.
1: The clock will be heard again next week, same time, same station. It is written by Lawrence Klee and stars Harp McGuire as the clock. In this program, you heard Nigel Lovell as George and Margaret Christensen as Vera. Others were John Tate as Detective Haynes, Don Crosby as Frank, and Gordon Glenwright as Bascom. 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

0: My name is Laura Cabot. It is January 2nd, 1942, the second day of a new year. As I speak these words, even I myself can't believe that what has happened is true. It began only a few short hours ago, less than 48 to be exact. And yet, it has changed everything for me, even life itself. I must tell someone. And so, I'm telling you. It all began night before last, New Year's Eve. A number of us had braved the deep snow and cold north wind to go out to the old Cabot place, north of Quincy, to see the new year in. There were four of us. Ed and Helen Richards, who had just been married a year, and a business friend of Ed's named Duke Toback. We had to leave Ed's car down at the road and walk up the narrow, unused lane leading to the big...
1: Talk about 1941, leaving with a vengeance.
2: Ooh, it's cold, isn't it?
1: Ooh.
2: The snow's drifting deeper.
0: Oh, Helen, to the right, dear. The house is over there.
1: All right, Laura. I didn't know we'd have to walk.
2: Yeah, it'll be good for us.
1: I wonder what your friend must think of us out like this on New Year's Eve.
2: Duke? Oh, Duke's a good sport. Besides, dear, haven't we made a practice of spending New Year's Eve in the old Cabot place for the last 3 years?
1: Yes, Ed, we have.
2: Besides, Duke wouldn't want to spoil the fun. Anyway, I think that he makes a fine partner for Laura, don't you?
1: Yes. He's very handsome.
2: And wealthy. Helen, do you think she likes him?
1: Well, the way she's hanging on to him and laughing, I wouldn't exactly say she hates him.
0: Toback, you certainly must think that we're idiots.
3: I wish you'd call me Duke. I've been calling you Laura all evening.
0: Well, I guess it's because I'm so fascinated by your last name that I use it. Tell me, how do you spell it?
3: Just like it sounds. T-O-B-A-C.
0: Duke.
3: Yes, Laura?
0: Spell your last name backwards.
3: Hmm?
0: Toback, spelled backwards, is Cabot. My name.
3: I say, you're right.
0: Well, that's the most unusual thing I've ever heard of.
3: Well, I'm an unusual person.
0: Are you?
3: Don't you think so, Laura?
0: I really haven't had time to decide yet. But I'm awfully glad you came along with Helen and Ed tonight. We do this every year, you know.
3: Yes, so Richards told me.
0: Oh, this old house has been in my family for more than a century. It was just 3 years ago that I discovered it belonged to me.
3: That's so?
0: Mm-hmm. Oh, there were back taxes galore on the place. But I paid them up. And every New Year since then, the Richards and I have spent New Year's Eve
3: here. Charming custom. You know, I rather think I'm going to enjoy being let in on it.
0: I hope so, Duke. Really, I do. I want this to be the best New Year's Eve we've ever enjoyed. Helen? Helen, you and Ed, wait up. Well, you'll have to stand at the door till we catch up with you.
4: All right.
0: Duke. What's wrong?
2: Laura, wait.
0: What is it?
2: Is that the house?
0: Why, yes. Why?
2: I don't know. It seems so familiar looking. I've seen it before. Someplace.
0: Well, if you've seen it, it's been right here.
4: Come on, Laura.
1: Unlock the door.
0: Oh, all right. Here's the key.
3: Here, I'll open it. There. In you go, Laura.
0: Oh, for heaven's sake, Ed. Come in and close that door.
3: Yeah.
1: Hurry, dear. Snow's blowing into the place.
3: Here, old man. Let me give you a hand with that door.
2: Thanks. Ooh, there. Ooh, quite a wintry blast.
3: Hmm.
0: Here, stomp off the rug on this rag, the snow on this rag rug. That's what it's for.
2: Good enough.
3: Oh, boy.
1: Oh, it's nice and warm in here.
3: Yes, I'm surprised. You been out here earlier today?
1: No. Oh, Mr. Johnson owns the farm across the way. He always comes over on the last day of December and builds a fire for us.
5: You see, he expects us.
1: The place seems so strange tonight.
2: Strange? What do you mean, Laura?
1: I don't know. Does it really feel warm to you folks?
3: Well, it certainly does.
5: Of course it does, dear.
2: Yeah, it's fine. Boy, it sure makes it handy to come here and have the place all heated for us.
1: Yes, but it doesn't seem the same in here as it always has before.
3: Well, personally, I think it's very homey.
5: Well, so do I. It's a pity no one lives here. It's such a nice place. I've tried to convince Laura she should stay here instead of renting in town.
1: I've had this feeling before. It's so strange. Almost weird.
3: Weird? Why, this place is far from being weird.
1: Oh, of course. Oh, I'm just being silly. Come on, Helen. Let's take our coats into the other room and see what condition the kitchen's in.
5: All right. Ed, you'd better throw a log on the fire.
3: How about some refreshments all around, huh?
1: Oh, you just leave that to us, gentlemen. There are plenty of refreshments in the kitchen.
5: Yes, indeed. Laura and I had them sent out yesterday.
2: Smoke, Duke?
3: No, thanks.
2: Well, how do you like her?
3: Laura?
2: Mm-hmm.
3: Charming.
2: Oh, now, Duke, is that all you've got to say for her?
3: Well, I haven't known her but a few hours. And yet...
2: Yes, Duke?
3: Yet, it seems that I have known her before. Somewhere. Sometime.
2: What makes you think that?
3: I can't say. Something about her, the way she acts, the way she talks, possibly. I don't know.
2: Well, have you asked Laura if she'd met you before?
3: Oh, I thought that rather a silly thing to say. Besides, that's what men always say to women when they're trying to make conversation. And, well, Laura's very easy to talk to. She talks so comfortably with me. And, well, it's as though she'd known me someplace before, too.
2: Hmm. Yeah, I know how you feel, Duke. I felt the same way about folks I'd just been introduced to.
3: Sensations like that are hard to explain.
2: Yeah, they're generally not explained. Look here, Duke. This is your first trip to Quincy, isn't it?
3: Not only my first trip to Quincy, it's my first trip to Massachusetts.
2: Well, now, Laura's lived here all her life. She's been away a summer or two on vacation, though. Possibly you met her then.
3: Yes, that could be the answer. But it does seem we've been acquainted before. And the strangest part of it all is, it seems that we were once very close to each other. Very close.

0: Oh, Helen, will you juice these oranges for me, please?
1: Mm, how many?
0: Oh, half a dozen to begin with, I guess. Oh, come on over here on the small table.
1: Oh, all right. Lara?
0: Yes?
1: What do you think of Duke?
0: Oh, I don't know. Give me a little more time.
1: He seems to be attracted to you.
0: Does he?
1: Does he indeed? I caught him 3 times staring at you like, well, with a sort of fascination. Like he couldn't get used to you.
0: Well, perhaps you're right. Maybe he can't get used to me.
1: No, no, I didn't mean that way. I mean, he stared at you like he was trying to remember something.
0: Yes, I noticed that.
1: And I caught you staring the same way at him.
0: Yes.
1: What is it, Laura?
0: I don't know.
1: You like him all right, don't you?
0: That's just it. I feel that suddenly I like him too much.
1: Oh, now, you needn't fall in love with him right off the handle.
0: Oh, no, it isn't that. It's a different kind of a feeling. An affection. But not the kind a woman has for a man. It's different from that.
1: I don't understand what you mean, Laura.
0: I wonder if I understand what I mean myself. It's something that seems to draw me very close to him.
1: Oh, love at first sight. I've always believed in it.
0: No, not that. Something else. Something different. Something greater.
1: He hasn't made love to you already, has he?
0: Helen, will you please stop talking about love? Love has nothing to do with it.
1: Laura, you need a lift. Come on, let me fix you one.
0: No, not now. You know, Helen, I'm positive I've never met Duke Toback before. And yet it seems that I did know him once a long, long time ago.
1: Well, it couldn't be very long ago. You're only 23.
0: No. I mean, farther back than that, even.
1: Hey, wait a minute.
0: His name. It's so strange. Toback. It's so very strange.

0: 11:30.
1: No, just 30 more minutes, then it's goodbye, 1941.
2: I can't wait. I've had enough of the past 365 days. I want a brand new year to start out everything with a clean slate.
0: Now you're talking, Laura. Here's to 1942.
3: Yes, here's to the new year.
1: Well, hey, I'm in on that.
2: May all our troubles disappear like bubbles of champagne.
0: Especially as quickly as the bubbles in any champagne that might be left around our place.
2: Would you pardon me now? I want to go upstairs for a moment.
1: I'll go with you.
2: Oh, no, dear. It's cold up there, and besides, I won't be but a moment.
0: Helen, you've got work to do in the kitchen. Laura'll be right back.
2: Yes, I'll only be a moment. Make yourself at home.

0: I'll be right back.
1: Yes, I'll only be a moment.
2: Make yourself at home.
3: She seems strange tonight, doesn't she, Ed?
0: Yeah. You know, she was right enough when we left town. Do you know, the minute she stepped into this house tonight, something came over her.
4: I think she's quite attractive.
3: Had you ever met her before tonight?
4: Well, no, at least I don't think I have.
3: Well, that's what she said about you.
4: She did?
3: Yes. She acted so strangely, too. She said she... Well, that you attracted her in a strange sort of way.
0: Now, that's a pretty compliment.
3: Oh, Ed. What I mean, Duke, is... Laura told me she seems to have known you before somewhere.
0: You know, that's odd. Duke just said the same thing about Laura, not more than 30 minutes ago.
3: Duke, you mean that...
4: Yes. It's so strange. I'm trying hard to remember.
0: I wouldn't worry about it. You know, I've had the same thing happen to me. Just some trick in nature. You meet a person, for a moment you'd swear you'd met him before.
3: But isn't it strange that Laura should have the same feeling about Duke?
4: Yes, I was about to forget the whole affair, but now... Well, I wonder.
0: Well, now, my advice is that you two get together a little more. Talk over the places you've visited, places you've been. Now, I'll wager one of my Christmas ties you met at the seashore. Or at Santa Anita, or maybe on some dude ranch.
4: Possibly, but it doesn't seem that way. You know, I haven't said this before, but even this old house seems familiar to me.
3: It does?
4: Yes. When I first saw it outside, I stopped dead in my tracks. Something seemed to stop me and... Well, I'd have sworn I'd walked up that same lane out there dozens and dozens of times.
0: Well, that's incredible.
4: This room, with its high ceiling and huge fireplace. These pine walls, the heavy oak floors, the decorations. They all seem so vaguely familiar.
3: But why should they? You've never been here before.
4: No, I haven't. Don't you two think it's getting chilly in here?
3: Yes, a little.
0: Oh, there are no more logs. I guess I'd better go fetch a couple.
4: No, Ed, I'll do it.
3: Now, there's no reason for both of you to go out in the cold. Ed, you go.
4: No, isn't that just like a wife? No, Ed, you stay here. I know exactly where the logs are. I saw them when I came in. I'll be right back with a couple.
0: Better put a coat on, old man.
4: No, I won't be out long enough. The wood's just around the corner of the house.

0: Harry?
1: Oh, Laura, I didn't see you come back.
2: Oh, he's gone to get some logs for the fire. Insisted on going alone.
1: Laura, what a beautiful dress.
2: Hey, those aren't the clothes you wore out here.
1: Wherever did you find such a quaint outfit, darling?
3: It's a dress my mother used to treasure. It's been in my family for almost a century.
1: Oh, it's beautiful.
3: I thought it would be fun to put it on tonight. I found it upstairs in an old trunk.
1: Just wait until Duke sees you in that dress. Maybe that'll help him remember where he knew you before.
3: He thinks he's known me before.
2: And Helen says you feel that you've met him before, too.
3: Well, yes. I do feel that way, but... Oh, I don't know what to think. I'm so upset tonight.
1: Laura, what is wrong tonight? Ed and I've both noticed it.
2: You know, what's wrong, Laura?
3: Oh, I didn't want to mention it, but...
1: There. Something is wrong.
2: Well, can we help you?
3: No, I couldn't ask you to. Well, you two know how very fond I've grown of this old house and the property.
2: Yeah. You certainly spent a lot of money putting it into shape. I still don't see why you don't live here.
3: Oh, it's the memories, and more than anything. And the fact that my grandmother and her grandmother and hers lived here for so many years.
1: Oh, Laura, you don't mean you're going to lose the place.
3: I'm afraid so.
1: Oh.
3: You see, it's heavily mortgaged. I'm in debt more than $3,000. I can't meet that debt.
2: Hmm. Well, that's a little more money than we've got right now.
1: Yes, quite a bit more.

0: Back?
1: Duke.
0: Oh, Ed, see what's wrong. For heaven's sake, don't just stand there. Hurry.
1: Man, your head. What happened? Speak to me, Duke. Are you all right? But here now. Let's take it easy. I'll carry you into the house. Come on. Arm around my neck. That's it.
0: Is he all right, do you think?
1: Yeah. There's quite a pile of wood out there. Picked up a piece near the bottom, and the lot slid down on him. Just knocked him out, that's all.
2: Oh, he looks so pale. Here, loosen his collar. There. You better take your tie. That's it.
1: Oh.
0: Duke?
1: Oh.
0: Duke? Are you all right?
1: Feeling better now, old man?
3: What? Is something wrong?
2: You had an accident, Duke. Do you feel all right now?
3: Lord.
2: Yes, Duke?
3: Lauren. Would you call me that, Lauren? Who are these people?
2: Duke, why, you'll be all right.
3: Who are these people? Why am I lying here? Where is your mother, Lauren?
2: You'll be all right now. Just lie still.
3: Why do you speak like that? Why do you look at me like that, daughter?
2: Daughter?
3: But what's the trouble here? Suddenly you're so strange.
2: It's you who are strange.
3: What? You call your father strange? You call me Jeremiah Cabot strange?
2: Jeremiah Cabot?
3: Of course, Jeremiah Cabot. Don't tell me I have to remind you who I am.
2: But Jeremiah Cabot was my mother's great-great-grandfather.
0: Duke... For heaven's sakes, what's the matter with you?
3: This is so strange. I'm afraid I don't know your friends, Lauren, and you, young lady, or you, sir.
1: Oh, now, do cut the kidding.
2: Just a moment, Ed. I think I'm beginning to understand.
3: Oh. For a moment, child. I thought you were my daughter. Now I know the truth.
2: You... Yes. That must be it.
0: What, Laura? What on earth?
2: Just a moment, Helen. Jeremiah Cabot. He built this house. His daughter was named Laurelin. The name has been in the family for a century.
3: Laurelin. She looked so much like you.
1: I still don't get this.
2: Ed, wait. I think I can explain. At least partially. There's an old legend in our family that one New Year's Eve, Jeremiah Cabot was asked by his family to join them in making New Year's resolutions. In the spirit of jest, Jeremiah resolved one thing. To return to this earth 100 years from the night he made the resolution.
3: That's it. Yes, of course. The resolution. The brick in the fireplace. The brick.
0: What does he mean?
3: I remember now. Here, I'll show you. This brick. This one behind the others. See? It's loose. You can remove it.
2: But... What are you trying to tell us?
3: Here. You see? A hiding place behind the brick. This is where the papers are hidden. And the money.
1: Will somebody please tell me what's going on around here?
0: Ed. That's real money.
3: $10,000. You see? It has been hidden here for years. And here. Pictures. In the original deed to the Cabot property.
1: What? This is most amazing.
3: And this is what I was looking for. Here, Lauren, read Go ahead, child. Read it.
0: What did it say, Laura?
1: Do you want me to read it?
2: No. Just a moment. It's quite faded. The ink is almost gone. It says, I, Jeremiah Cabot, being in my right and sane mind, do solemnly resolve this night to return to earth again. Exactly 100 years from now, if it be within the realm of power. Signed, Jeremiah Cabot. December 31st, 1841.

0: What happened? Is something wrong? What am I doing here? Oh, my head.
1: Duke.
0: Why are you all looking at me like that? Oh, I remember now, the logs. Ooh, cold in here.
2: Duke, where are you going?
3: No, Ed, you stay here. I know exactly where the logs are. Saw them when we came in. I'll be right back.

0: Resolution 1841. Tonight's tale of dark fantasy, written by Scott Bishop. Charles Carshon played Duke Toback. Manny Joe Curtis was Laura Cabot. Eleanor Naylor Corrin was Helen Richards. And Ben Morris played Ed Richards. Next Friday night at this same time, the National Broadcasting Company will bring you the 8th in this series of stories of the supernatural and the unusual, created for you by Scott Bishop. 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Tom Paxton speaking. 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

Ooh, murder, too.

0: to death. I've called and called.
1: He's in the room a minute ago.
0: What did Doc want to say?
1: Not much.
0: What did he say?
1: That he's got some kind of ailment. He's going around.
0: Going around, huh? You don't know? Well, I love him.
1: Now, it's nothing to get excited about.
0: Nothing to get excited about? You can cough. It's me that's got it. Running up with fever 1 minute and freezing the next. I'm getting along. I can't stand to have no illness like this.
1: Getting all added up, Paul, ain't gonna help you, huh?
0: What's the dog say to do?
1: To take these pills you left and stay in bed till the fever breaks.
0: Where are the pills?
1: Right here in my hand.
0: Well, give them to me.
1: Can you take them without water?
0: Sure. Time to waste going downstairs for water.
1: Can I lay back and see if you can sleep?
0: Sleep? I can't sleep.
1: Well, you can try, Alec.
0: Can't nothing happen to me, you hear? Can't nothing happen. All these years of legend, slaving for the farm to make it pay. All the years of saving. I can't die. I can't die and leave it. You know, I want the strong box.
1: Yes.
0: Right away, I want it.
1: Stay covered up, I'll get it.
0: I'm going to die. I can't die. Not and leave it all. Ain't nobody work for it but me. It's mine. All mine. The farm, the money, all mine. And I ain't going to leave it. Theo! Theo!
1: Oh, I'm coming as fast as I can.
0: My keys are on the chain in my pants pocket.
1: Theo, you ought to stay covered up.
0: Theo, quit nagging, Theo. Just like your ma was, always nagging. What's that? Someone came in below stairs.
1: Elton, I suspect. I'll be here if you was ailing.
0: Granny can keep him out of here. I don't want that worthless son of mine in this room.
1: Don't worry, Paul. Soon as Elton finds out you got something touching, he'll be a mile away from this room.
0: Well, you can tell him this for me. I ain't gonna die. You don't need to push like a vulture below stairs waiting for the end. There ain't gonna be none. Sure. You can go now, Theo. Ain't no use in your staring at this money. It's mine. And I'm going to hang on to it for a long time to come.
1: I wasn't even looking at it.
0: Get going at your work in the house. When I call next time, don't take so long to come upstairs.

0: I reckoned it was you, Andy.
1: Yeah? What's wrong with her?
0: Who told you were sick?
1: I saw Doc Watson. And you see she's down
0: there. Did he tell you?
1: Well, if he had, I wouldn't be asking. He said he was cooked down and that he'd been out here to see it.
0: Well, he's got something to complete. They don't know for sure what it is, but a lot of folks over in White Bluff have died.
1: Yeah? You don't say.
0: Captain Dominic, you ought to be ashamed of yourself.
1: Ah, don't say that she's just as high as that with me. Oh, you wish you hit the dirt just as much as me.
0: Ain't true.
1: You got it back?
0: Doc said you needed to be good. You got a weak heart, you know.
1: Yeah, right. Well, you reckon I ought to go up and sit with him?
0: Is he afraid, Elsie?
1: Yeah, sorry, I could have thought. What's he doing out there to keep himself covered?
0: He might know. He's counting his money.
1: He's a strong box down here. Bill, what would you have that box?
0: I wouldn't be for knowing. Once I heard him say something about $10,000.
1: Hmm. Yeah, it's going to be bad. A farm like this, well-stocked, built in good shape, finest in farm implements, $10,000. Maybe more. Well, sure, it ain't going to be too bad.
0: If
1: you're getting too good there, Bill.
0: You stop that talk.
1: I'll be getting back to town. Wouldn't you for sure to come down with something fatal? Things get worse, you can call me at Sam's place, huh? Most likely be there at any time.
0: Sure you will.
1: But, don't call me unless things are worse now, you understand?
0: I understand, all right.
1: I'll just leave my dear sister to carry on. Oh, this reminds me. I never made any way, did
0: not that I know of. He never expects to die.
1: Well, don't go putting any ideas in his noggin, Elizabeth. If there's any dirty work at the crossroads, I must not be too kind about finding a place for my three pious sister to live once this place is mine. Well, bye now. Take care, but not too good there. That's all.

0: place to live. To live. What living have I ever done? Fetching and caring for Pa and Elton since Ma died. Since I was 10, no time to play, no time to dream. Just to work and listen to Pa growl about expense and Elton being shiftless. And all the time hoarding more money and counting it over. Money. I don't want money. That's a pretty dress. I want a time to dream. To walk these moors when the moon is calling. Or when the wind sings like the sea. To climb those blue hills yonder. Maybe twine some wild roses in my hair. I ain't got nothing but wishes for beauty. There ain't no beauty, Pete. There ain't none at all.
1: Theo! Come, Theo! I'm calling you! Theo!
2: Is that you? It's Paul. He's so worried. Awful bad. Get Doc and come. He's yelling and calling for Doc and he don't answer to his office. Get him quick and come.

0: You've got to find her. You've got to find Doc.
1: Elton, this word, Pa. He's coming soon, he's coming.
0: Where's Elton?
1: He's outside the door, here in the hall. Ain't no use for him to come in here. Yes,
2: you want me, Pa.
0: No, I don't want you. Oh, wait a minute. Oh, I don't believe he went for Doc.
1: Yes, Pa, he did.
0: I don't believe it. He wants me to die. He wants what I got, but he won't get it. Oh, nobody is. No, he can't take my life or money from me.
1: Like that, Pa.
0: I ain't going to die, see you. I ain't going to die.
1: Of course you ain't.
0: I ain't going to gasp like your ma did and then go out.
1: No, Pa.
0: You know something? You can't kill me. Nothing can kill me and take my farm and money. Because I'm going to have it always. Don't be fooled if I stop my breathing, because I'll come back. Come back to this very room. Nobody to touch my money. For I'll come back. You hear that, Elton?
2: Yes, Pa, I hear.
0: Never touch the strong box. Because it's mine. But it's all mine. I'll never let it go. I'll never let it go. I'll be here in this room with Garvey and watching it.
2: Bill, what's up?
3: Doc better come quick. Call again, Elton.
2: Sure. Sure,
0: my boss! My money!
1: It's right beside you.
0: The key! The key is my boss!
1: Here, Pa.
0: Lock it. Lock it tight.
1: It's locked, Pa. Lock tight,
0: the key. Put it in my hand. My hand.
1: Yes.
0: So dark. Can't see.
1: You've got the key in your hand.
0: Never take it away. Leave it. Leave the key in your hand. I'll be back. Be back. It's mine. All mine.
3: Elton, ain't no use to get dark.

0: I was looking for you, Theo. Where you been?
1: Down in the parlor.
0: Doing what?
1: Fixing Pa off a little bit.
0: You mean you've been touching a dead man in his coffin?
1: Yes.
0: How could you do it?
1: Pa,
0: you should stay away from him. It's catching what he had.
1: What good now to stay away when I've been caring for him?
0: There ain't going to be any funeral.
1: They're going to put Pa's coffin in front of the big parlor window. Hold a little service outdoors for the neighbors. Then the men are going to cover their faces and come in and carry him to the hearse.
0: When?
1: Tomorrow morning.
0: Oh. What you looking so white about?
1: Oh. Even you know this now.
0: Why?
1: This doesn't sort of move when I straighten this tie.
0: Stop this talk. You're dead in a doornail. Oh, which reminds me. What'd you do with the throne box?
1: Put it back right below.
0: And the key, where is it?
1: I hid it.
0: Get it for me.
1: I can't. You heard what the judge from White Bluff said. And it's nothing to be touched till the probate court has a list of everything.
0: You tell him about the strong box?
1: No.
0: Your name's going to know nothing about it. Because it's mine, see? I'm the oldest living relative in this family, and the money is mine.
1: No, Elton. There's expenses to be paid for the funeral and all.
0: Get me the key.
1: No. Let go of my arm.
0: I want the key, and I want it now.
1: Stop, Elton. You're hurting me.
0: Will you get me the key? I'm going to sit in Pa's room and count the money like he always did. I'm master of this house now. Now, you get the key, or I'll really choke you.
1: Let go. All right.
0: More like it. Go get it now. Maybe if you're a real good sister, I'll give you something out of the box for your trouble.
1: I don't want none of it.
0: Well, I do. After the farm is sold and I get all the money together, I'm getting away from here forever.
1: You can't sell the farm. I've no place to live. Besides, I got a sister coming. We share and share alike.
0: Oh, is that so? Well, we'll see, Sister Pius. You just act like a lady and we'll see. I'm the man of the house now. You play the game, I might throw a little something your way. Now, you get me the key to the strong box.

0: Who's at that door? Theo, I'm telling you, get away from the door. Theo?
1: I'm all mine.
0: Who's at that door?
2: It's him. Him, standing in the door.
1: Mine. My money.
2: You can't walk. You can't. You're dead.
1: My money.
2: Theo! Theo, come here! Theo!
3: Who is it?
2: Ah, he was standing right there in the doorway. I heard him speak.
3: Well, he is giving a party. It's the fever that's coming.
2: No, ain't no fever. I tell you, I saw him. I stood there in the doorway watching me count the money.
3: No, Elton. If Hodge stood there, I'd have seen him too. All I saw was dead and coughing. All dead.
2: You are. Tell you, I saw him as plain as I see you.
3: Come on, Elton. Get your bed. You're tucked down just like Paul was.
2: No. Look, you said yourself this morning that Pa moved from his coffin.
3: I only thought it happened. What time do you think I get up to the eyes when you look at it? Come on, Elton. Get to your room, let me cover you up to it. It's her room.
2: I better be sure he's dead and in his coffin.
3: Really, Elton? Really?
2: Well, you got to go down to the parlor with me and make certain.
3: You've got to listen to me, Elton. I'm afraid we're both choked just like Pa. I can feel his guilt, too.
2: You gotta be sure. Gotta go down and look at him, Theo.
3: All right, we'll go down. Room 2.

0: old man Dominic really walked the house instead of his mother. And if he's not really dead, what will the two discover when they go to the farm and look at this? The hermit will tell you before the night is done.
1: When the children in the older coal communities of West Virginia returned to their schools this fall, they resumed the study of history. We too, like those children in West Virginia, should resume our study of history. How much of what we once knew have we forgotten? Have we forgotten the words of the famous Virginian Patrick Henry? I have but one lamp by which my feet are guided, and that is the lamp of experience. I know of no way of judging of the future but by the past. One of the things we can learn from the history of the past is that many men who have been entrusted with public power have abused it. Free men always try, therefore, to prevent their government officials from becoming tyrants. The people in the United States tried to prevent the officials of the federal government from engaging in tyrannical acts by writing into the Constitution of the United States definite limitations on the powers of the government itself. The people knew, for example, that in the past, when governmental power passed into the hands of a tyrant, he would spy upon the people, invade the privacy of their homes or offices, pry into their personal papers and effects, seize their property, and imprison them without just cause. To guard against such tyrannical acts and to protect their personal freedom, the people in the United States provided in their Constitution that the right of the people to be secure in their persons, houses, papers, and effects against unreasonable searches and seizures shall not be violated, and no warrants shall issue but upon probable cause, supported by oath or affirmation, and particularly describing the place to be searched and the persons or things to be seized. The men and women in the Republic of the United States and the Dominion of Canada, where that good old coal is sold, will retain the personal freedom they rightfully possess only so long as they are ready and willing to defend it against any influence which would curb or do away with it. And now, back to the...

0: arrived a few minutes later. Elton and Theo creeped down the stairs of the house. Slowly. Elton is shaking, not only from fear, but with a fever that grips him. And Theo's eyes are bright. She's too on the verge of the malady that has attacked them all. Now they have reached the foot of the stairs. They stand for a moment, hesitant as they reach the parlor door.
1: Open the door.
2: You can see the door is closed since I left. He didn't come through this door.
1: He opened the door to his bedroom, didn't he? Didn't I hear and see him standing there? Come on.
2: The room is like a lesson. Things are here. I can see from here.
1: We gotta make sure. Go on. Move closer.
2: I can see from here.
1: Gotta make sure.
2: All right.

0: Stephen,
1: he's looking
0: at the door.
1: Can't move from here. Then come after the money.
0: No, Elton.
1: I'm going upstairs and get the strong box and take it away from here. I'm getting out tonight.
0: No, Elton. Not before Stephen's in the morning. You can't do that.
1: I'm getting out tonight. What's wrong? What is it?
0: I thought.
1: Stop trembling and tell me.
0: What? His hand. I thought it moved.
1: Stop it. You can't scare me now. I'm going after the money.
0: It did move. It moved again just now when you said something about the money.
1: Heaven. He ain't dead. He ain't dead at all. I told you I saw him in the room after the money. I'm going after it, and I'm going to take it away where you'll never find it. I'm going to get it now.
0: Nelson, come back. Tell me you can't leave me alone in the house with him. Nelson!
2: The curtains are on fire.

Oh, I can't get down.

0: burned right down to the ground. Not a stick or a stone left.
1: Never heard such a terrible thing. Man in his coffin burned to a crisp. Did you find the others?
0: They found Elton in the house. Or there was what there was left of him. Beside him there was an open strong box. Folks say it must have been the box the old miser kept his money in.
1: And the girl too. Did you find her?
0: Yes. Found her this morning. But she wasn't in the house.
1: Where?
0: She must have run out the house when the fire started. She lighted out over the moonlight.
1: The light of day?
0: No. They found her dead, too. Doc Watford said she must have caught what her pa had. And his soldier joined the knife killed her.
1: Poor kid. She was the only one in the family good for anything. The old man, miser, lay and drove all these years and helped him. He was a worthless cop. Well, sir, the whole fortune went up in smoke in one night. Nobody got the use of any of the old man's money.
0: Oops. Yes, like it went to its grave with it. Yes. Like it's not, he would be glad of it. I never knew anybody to have such a fever for money as he had.
1: Poor kid. His little Theo. Mighty pretty, too. He never got anything out of life. Not a thing she ever wished for, Reggie. Doc Watford said they found a lion at the foot of the Old Pine Mountain. Funny thing. He just sort of picked out a nice place to fall and die. And the head was right up against an old wild rose bush that was in full bloom. And her face was very interesting.

The old man took his money to the grave with him. The fever for money that killed the soul of his son. Only Theo had a leash before she died. To cross the moor in the moonlight while the wind made music. And there were wreaths of roses twined in the hair.

0: You have just listened to the 509th story by The Hermit, made possible through the courtesy of the Carter Coal Company, producer of Olga Coal, and your friend, the Olga dealer. This year, with the prices of many things rising, the brand of coal you buy is more important than ever. Coal isn't just coal. There are many different kinds and grades. Olga is one of the better grades, and is one of the smokeless coals. It has a higher heat content than ordinary coal, more heat-producing ingredients, and fewer ingredients which produce smoke. Therefore, it pays you to ask for Olga by name. Olga responds readily to the thermostatic controls now on the market again, which can help keep your home at a more even temperature. And for coal stokers, Olga stoker coal is specially sized and prepared. Because householders know there's no fuel quite like coal, and no coal quite like Olga, deliveries are still a bit behind the unprecedented demand. That is why it will not only pay you to ask for Olga coal by name, but to place your order well in advance with your friend, the Olga dealer. To locate him, look in the classified section of your telephone book under Olga, spelled O-L-G-A. He'll appreciate your cooperation in giving him extra time to make delivery, having your bin all ready, and being at home to accept delivery when it is made. If his delivery to you is delayed, it's because delivery to him has been late. But remember, Olga is worth waiting for. And so is the money that United States savings bonds or Canadian savings loans will bring you at maturity. That's why it will pay you to keep on buying and keeping them.
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All characters, places, and occurrences mentioned in the Hermit's Cave are fictitious, and similarity to persons, places, and occurrences is purely accidental. This is Ron Gamble speaking.

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1: Whiteoaks is a gloomy estate somewhere along the jagged coastline. Whiteoaks has long passed its heyday. On the floor in a corner of the library, staring blindly at the ceiling, is an old man, his cheek and neck riddled with bullets. Across the room is a young man, mortally wounded. 10 feet away from him is a safe. Against the safe door is a homemade chemical bomb with its fuse sizzling, like a giant firecracker about to explode. The door of the safe is thrown open. The contents scatter around the young man lying nearby. Smoke circles around him, and cash and securities drop at his feet. He tries to get up, but he can't. His hand creeps to a bundle of cash and drops helplessly over it.
2: Miller.
3: Yes?
2: Go on, son. Don't die yet.
3: Who are you?
2: Police.
3: How do you know my name?
2: Went through your baggage. You've been masquerading as Tom Reed.
3: Yes. Fool that I was.
2: Didn't get far. How do you feel?
3: Like death. Where am I?
2: In hospital. You take a lot of killing.
3: Did I? You wouldn't be bursting with curiosity about me.
2: Ready to talk, son?
3: I am. If you'll listen.
2: That's what I'm here for.
3: Jim Miller's my name. As a kid, I went right out of reformatory into jail. Number 106317 was my name for 10 years. 106317. Every night before turning in, I swore that 106317 was how many it would cost society to square accounts with me.
2: Society? Answering to the name of Tom Reed?
3: It just happened to be Tom Reed. It could have been Dick Nobody or Harry Anybody.
2: How did it begin?
3: I was a day out of jail, hanging around the docks, wondering where I could catch the price of a drink. A big liner had just come in out of the fog, one of those pleasure liners. I watched the passengers come off without a care in the world. Among them was Tom Reed, dressed to kill. My eyes kept wandering over to him, and the thought kept jabbing at me that there was a man I could be if I played my cards right. We were about the same age and build, except that Reed was a little pale around the gills. All Reed had on me was a bankroll. The car rolled up, and Reed went to it. I went after him. What scheme I had in my mind, I'm not clear on anymore. It might have been the ring on his middle finger, or the pounds he flashed when he tipped the kid who brought the car. Or maybe I was just going to catch him either. Anyhow, there I was over the car, staring at him, tongue-tied.
4: Yes? Is there something you want?
3: Yeah. Driving north?
4: Hitchhiking?
3: Yeah.
4: Well, hop in.
5: All right.

0: Green.
1: My name's Jim Miller.
0: How far are you going?
1: Well, as far as I can.
0: But no destination?
1: No. How far are you going?
0: About 200 miles. White Oaks. Ever heard of White Oaks?
1: No.
0: It's the show place of the Cornish coast.
1: And what's it now?
0: A mausoleum. I'm the last of the Reeds of White Oaks.
1: You're bragging?
0: I suppose there is something indecent about too much money.
1: Have you got too much money?
0: 100,000 in 3 days' time.
1: Why in 3 days?
0: By inheritance comes to you then.
1: Well, how do you collect? Does a cashier pile the money up in front of you?
0: No, a blind aunt who you haven't seen for years taps his cane along the floor towards a safe that's been of the family for generations and opens it.
1: And hands you 100,000? Just like that?
0: Just like that. My father never trusted banks.
1: I turned the figure over in my mind. 100,000. 106,317. It was 6,317 shy of my number, but close enough to write off the debt owed me. I saw Reed looking clearly at me out of the corner of his eye.
0: Tempted, Miller?
1: I don't know what you're talking about.
0: Pose as me for 3 days, then go off with all that money. Blind Uncle Walter will never detect the masquerade. That's what you're telling yourself, aren't you?
1: And, where are you all the time I'm posing?
0: Easy. You've murdered me.
1: You're putting ideas into my head?
0: I'm reading your thoughts.
1: You're a queer duck.
0: And you're an open book, Miller.
1: If I'd had any idea like that, Reed's openness put the kibosh on it. You can't lay hands on someone who talks on your level. I even got to like him. A little. We chewed up about 100 miles, and I caught that funny look crossing Reed's face again. I watched the hand clasp over his heart. Reed seemed to sag, and the car began to circle wildly. I grabbed the wheel in the nick of time. We almost dropped off an incline. I pulled to the side and shut the motor. What's hit you, Reed?
0: It's my heart.
1: How bad is it?
0: The doctor gave it a year. I've been shortchanged by 2 weeks. Get me to a doctor.
1: He sounded like he only had minutes.
0: Get me to a doctor, Miller.
1: I stalled. There was a little man counting off 100,000 in my mind, slowly, by ones. Reed's eyes were on me. They were dying eyes. But I caught a twinkle, as if he were amused over something.
2: Here's your chance, Miller. Just sit it out under the stars. Forget the doctor.
1: Now, what I like about you is your sense of humor. I'm taking you to a doctor.
2: Thanks, fool. But don't bother. It's too late.
1: Reed.
2: Bury me somewhere. That's Jim Miller. You be Tom Reed for those 3 days.
1: You're inviting me to?
2: It's destiny, perhaps. Perhaps you didn't just happen to come along.
1: It was too late to play Boy Scout and race for the doctor. Reed was dead. I sat around a while thinking over what to do. But there was nothing to think over. My mind had been made up for me a long time before Reed happened along. I told myself that Reed's dying remark practically made me his heir. But I didn't have to tell myself anything. The little blind man he talked about was already counting 100,000 in my head. 100,000 pound notes. I found a lake about 5 miles up the side road. Not a house or a human anywhere. I swapped clothes with Reed, weighed his pockets with stones, then said goodbye and let him slip. I ran for the car and headed for White Oaks, Reed's wallet pushing against me as I drove. It was a down payment on the 100,000. I got to White Oaks as the storm raged. The house was high on a hill. It looked forbidding. Everything about it seemed to say, keep out. Making an entry was easy. Easy, did I say? Every ghost story I'd heard as a kid played with my spine. If the outside had given me the willies, the interior put the icy frosting on it. There were shadows from kerosene lamps doing a jig on the walls. Not a soul in sight. Where was the blind uncle?
0: Anybody home?
1: I could hear an echo hanging in the air. And then I heard a tapping coming at me out of the shadows. Uncle Walter came towards me, feeling his way with a cane. An old guy with more wrinkles than face. His hand reached for me. I could feel my flesh crawling.
3: Tom?
1: Hello? Uncle Walter?
3: Give me your hand, nephew.
1: Of course.
3: It's been so long since I felt the warmth of a reed hand. Your cablegram from the boat was a surprise.
1: Was it?
3: I thought you would not leave Honolulu. You wouldn't risk a trip.
1: Why not? My aunt.
3: Oh, my poor chap.
1: Perhaps I'll outlive the doctors.
3: Your voice, it's changed.
1: For the better?
3: It's deeper.
1: I'll blame it on the Honolulu climate.
3: Even your speech.
1: What about that?
3: It lacks the reed refinement.
1: I'll blame that on Honolulu English. They make a professor talk like a costermonger in 6 months. Well, it's been a...

0: They'd make a professor talk like a costermonger in 6 months. Well, it's been a long time, Uncle.
1: Yes, it's been a long time.
0: I'd like to retire. I'm tired.
1: Oh, of course. You'll want to be rested tomorrow for your cousin Margaret's arrival.
0: Margaret? She's coming tomorrow?
1: Yes.
0: How is Margaret?
1: Oh, she's grown into a fine woman. She'll make you a good wife, Tom.
0: When do the wedding bells ring out?
1: The day you take your inheritance, as your father wished it. You're displeased, Tom?
0: No, it's just that I never understood why my father made marrying a condition. The way I am. One jump ahead of the undertaker.
1: Margaret's the daughter of an old school friend your father knew out east. You and Margaret were playmates as children, and your father wanted someone close to have his money after you. This letter here is from Margaret. It came the other day. If you'd care to read it.
0: Thank you. I'll read it in bed.
1: Good night, nephew.
0: Good night, Uncle Walter.
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0: see what the mysterious Margaret has to say, shall we?
1: I wonder how the meeting come again.
2: We were practically infants the last time together. The questions that keep crowding my mind. What does he look like? What does he think about? Will he like me enough? And how will it feel marrying a man who played with as a child 15 years ago? And will you like me too, dear Uncle Walter?
1: So Margaret didn't know Tom Reed from Adam. All I had to do was to keep the act going for 3 days, grab the money, and leave. The next morning, I drove into the village. I wanted to buy a paper and some odds and ends. I'd left the village store when a fat little man in a seaman's outfit had been hanging about inside, followed me out. I started up a car, and he drifted over.
3: And why, dear friend?
1: How did you guess?
3: The car. It's the cab Reed hired yesterday. Can I catch a lift with you?
1: You're going to White Oaks?
3: Yes. Tom Reed's guest. Name's Brand. All right?
1: I'll hop in. Are you a friend of Tom's?
3: Well, I was purser on the ship he came over on. We hit it off. I got invited to his wedding. Friendly chap, Reed. Rich, but genuine.
1: My mind worked at trip hammer speed. With every mile, the car brought me closer to reunion with someone who no longer existed. I had a choice of two things. Make a clean breast of everything, or stop Bran before he got to White Oaks. I didn't have to choose. Bran made my mind up for me. He threw a sudden bombshell.
3: What did you do with Tom Reed?

0: I don't understand.
1: You're wearing Reed's clothing. You're driving his car. You paid for some junk at the store. You showed Reed's wallet. You needn't sweat. They can do business.
0: For how much?
1: Half, if you're just masquerading. All, if you killed him.
0: I didn't kill him. A heart attack did. I just stitched the body. Is it half?
1: I'll let you know.
0: Start for the woods.
1: Is this how you want it?
0: That's the way it's got to be. All or nothing. No deals with a blackmailer.
1: Then it's all yours. Put your gun away. You're not going to shoot me in cold blood.
0: I've got to. The way it is, I've got to. He fell over on his side into the weeds. I'd done it. I'd added murder to masquerade. You didn't just stick your hand out for 100,000, I suppose. It came a lot harder than that. I dragged Bran through the woods, looking for a place to hide him until I could get some tools and bury him later. And suddenly, some motorist unable to get past my parked car on the narrow road, I left Bran as he was and ran to the car. For it was a girl, easy on the eyes, with a rainbow-colored scarf flying in the breeze.
2: Move your car! I can't get by!
0: Sorry.
2: Were you hunting?
0: Hunting?
2: I heard shooting.
0: I took a pot shot at some rabbits.
2: Any luck?
0: No, I'm a bad shot.
2: Too bad. Am I on the right road to White Oaks?
0: You wouldn't be Margaret.
2: Yes. I'm Margaret.
0: Hello. I'm Tom Reed.
2: You're Tom.
0: Disappointed?
2: Don't mind my staring. I always stare.
0: She wasn't just staring. She was accusing me with her eyes. Perhaps she knew I wasn't Tom Reed. She hadn't seen Reed since childhood, but maybe there'd been an exchange of photographs. I couldn't let her run blabbing to White Oaks. After Brand, I was up to my neck in it. There was no turning back anymore.
2: Aren't you going to show me the way, Tom?
0: The way you keep staring? Why?
2: Just bad manners.
0: But you're still staring.
2: I'm sorry.
0: She couldn't control her eyes. I followed the direction of her stare, and then suddenly it hit me. Murder was written all over me. There was blood on my clothes. It was as if Bran's corpse was standing beside me, telling the world. You came at a bad time.
2: You killed somebody. In there. That's what those shots were. You killed Uncle Walter.
0: Uncle Walter?
2: And you're not Tom Reed.
0: You've got a picture of him?
2: Yes.
0: Nice and frank. Well, why don't you scream?
2: I'd rather do this. Stay exactly where you are.
0: Do you know how to use it, that gun?
2: Try me and see.
0: Yes, I've got to try you. Whether I like it or not, I've got to now. Nice shooting for a girl. My turn now. She bit my elbow. I drilled her clean through the temple. Her shooting first made it easy for me. In a way, it was like self-defense. I was still kidding myself. Funny, I met a girl and killed her all in less than 5 minutes. The 100,000 was coming a lot harder than I'd thought. I drove her car and all as far into the woods as I could get and shot back to White Oaks. Playing air for a couple of days was out now. I was running out of time. The plan now was to grab what was in the safe, one way or another, and get as far from the two corpses and the blind uncle as I could get. I got to the safe and began to work at the dials. And then I heard Uncle Walter tapping his way towards me.
3: Tom? Tom?
0: Yes, Uncle?
3: Give me your hand, nephew.
0: to read the thumbs with your fingers?
3: Yes, nephew. There are flakes of dirt on your palm, as if you've had your hands on the ground.
0: Not bad. You ought to be a detective.
3: And there's an odor. A smell of blood.
0: Let go of my hand.
3: What's wrong, Tom?
0: Listen. I've got a gun in my hand, pointing right at you. You're going to tap your way to that floor safe and open it. With no stalling and no questions.
3: No questions. But I don't know the combination from memory.
0: You don't?
3: If you listen, the combination is on a memorandum pad in the library desk.
0: Get it. He tapped his way along the floor to the desk, stopped over the drawer, then stayed there in a crouch like a guy in a trench. There was a gun pointing in front of him.
4: You crazy old fool. What good's the gun? You're blind.
3: You'll not get a penny, imposter.
4: Get over to that safe and open it up.
3: Never.
4: I'm counting three. One, two, better be.
0: He shot me with perfect marksmanship. It aimed in the direction of my voice. I thought. I moved aside quickly and emptied my gun. Uncle Walter was propped over the desk. I did him in his cheek and neck. He was still alive. The gun pointing in front of him. I crept along the wall to the other side of the room, quietly. I didn't want him aiming in the direction of the sounds again. He aimed the gun. I watched the nozzle of the gun follow me, inching as I moved. The old man was looking at me, watching me, as if he could see it, as if he had perfect vision.
2: Got me again.
0: That's the end of it, Sergeant.
1: You fixed a glycerine charge in a can and blew the wall safe?
0: That was a trick I picked up in prison. There were some chemicals in the storeroom at White Oaks. I thought I was going
1: to collect your fortune.
0: Yeah. The old man, Uncle?
1: Dead. He died of those bullet wounds you made.
0: How did you... What brought you...
1: To White Oaks? A young lady. She came in and told us that you were trying to rob the safe. That you were likely to commit mayhem.
0: Young lady?
1: Sure. Wait a minute. How did you describe this, Margaret? A rainbow-colored scarf. What color hair did she have?
0: Auburn. Auburn. Gray eyes. Auburn hair.
1: That's impossible. Hey, don't die. You can't die. This girl.
0: Ghost, told you. A ghost.
1: Hey, what's this? Who's that laughing? Doctor, did you hear that?
5: I know you.
1: She. Did you hear that, Doctor?
6: Well, he's dead. This young man is dead.
1: But the girl, she spoke.
6: Well, I didn't hear anything. You must be imagining things.

0: bullet holes. In fact, he didn't stand a ghost of a chance.
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0: This is your host back again. Just a reminder of our rendezvous next week. Where are we going?
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sleep no more. 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Tonight, it may be...

0: Good evening. This is Ben Grauer introducing tonight's tale of terror, told by Nelson Armstead on the National Broadcasting Company's presentation of Sleep No More. The story of terror can be as simple as a sheeted ghost rattling chains. It can be a complex and hidden world of horror, lurking in such unholy dimensions as only the dead and the moonstruck can glimpse. Or it can be those terrible, fathomless shadows which lie buried deep in the primitive mind of civilized man. And for this evening, well, Nelson Armstead, tell us about this evening's story.
1: Thank you, Ben. The first is a strange and touching little story by one of our finest writers, Zona Gale. I'm sure before it's over, you'll sympathize with Ernie Mendenhall as much as I do. The story is called simply Evening. Ernie Mendenhall was now 42 years old, and still he had found no one with whom to share his home. His home was a white house in the town of Oderhill, and his little garden had fine hollyhocks. For 4 years since the death of his parents, he'd lived there alone, and in those 4 years he had bought now and then a piece of old furniture or a rug or some small article for his house. Every time that he did this, the neighbors would say, "Ernie Mendenhall must be going to get married." But so far, he hadn't married. He earned his living as a part-time secretary for a writer who lived in the edge of the town. And every morning, the neighbor saw Ernie's long form swinging its right arm and holding its left arm stiff as it hurried along, his lips moving in imagined talk. And they said, "What can he be talking about to himself that way? He hasn't any business of his own to reckon up." One summer weekend, the writer had a house party, and Alla Vintran was his guest. On Sunday morning, she walked into the library where Ernie was working. He saw her frail beauty in its pink linen enclosure, her delicate profile, her heavy hair. The linen, the profile, and the heavy hair attacked him as an epidemic attacks, and he was as one who catches a cold instantly and pervadingly. And she said, "Is the old secretary in this room the Governor Winthrop secretary?" "Here," said Ernie with immense difficulty, and bowed, and perceived that he had bowed not to her, but to the mahogany secretary. He managed to talk to her about that piece of old mahogany, and afterward he wondered whether he had not perhaps said, "It has a beautiful profile and heavy hair and it wears pink." And though later he tried in agony to recall her words, he could recover nothing save an accent, a murmur, a perfume. Next he noted that he was saying to her that if she was interested in old furniture, he had some good pieces in his house, if she cared. And she said alertly that she did care, and could she see them that morning? With no more thought of his employer than that of an eagle on a far cliff, Ernie walked out of the house and down the streets of Oderhill, and beside him she went. She said little. He liked her for that. She walked rapidly, and that he liked. She wasn't as tall as he. She observed the flowers. She stopped and spoke to a child. She was perfect. Thanking God for an upbringing which had forced him to keep order in his house, he opened his front door and let her in upon the hooked rugs, the cherry chairs, and the one piece of rosewood. And it was before this melodeon of rosewood that Alla Vintran paused at last, then sat, pulled out the stops, and pressed from the reluctant instrument its few remaining tones. And at the sound of music played by her in his home, Ernie's years of waiting cried from his throat these words, "Could you stay? Could you live here? Could you be my wife?" And this he didn't hear himself saying from a distance. No. For he was in the very words themselves. She looked around the room, small, sweet, and colored, and at the hollyhocks motionless beyond the glass. "Why not?" she said. "You could. You would." He wasn't sure that he'd said this at all. And all that he heard her say was, "Why not?" as she moved to the door. He walked beside her under the maples and told her about his life. Always he had wanted to tell somebody about his life. And when he had tried, his confidant had looked at him. Eyes could be puzzled, amused, disdainful. Alla didn't look at him. She merely walked beside him and listened. "Could you, would you marry me?" Ernie said when he was done. "Why not?" she said again, with immense sadness. 3 days later, he had a note from Ella. It read, "And I know exactly how you're feeling because you spoke so. I have asked one or two men to marry me and wished afterwards that I hadn't spoken. But you mustn't mind. Those 42 years in Oda Hill, you're likely to ask anybody, anywhere. I did mean to speak to you about that melodeon. I assume that those things are for sale, and if the melodeon is at all within my reach, I should like very much to buy it." Every day, the neighbors saw Ernie's long form as it hurried along, his lips moving in imagined talk with someone. He was writing to Ella Vintran, composing his letters as he walked the streets. He was telling her of his life, its routine, its emptiness. These letters he dared to write out. When her bread-and-butter letter came to the writer, Ernie copied the address, and it burned on his bureau. One night, when it rained, he took out his letters to her, read them over, selected the mildest, addressed it, carried it in his pocket for days. One day, when he had an attack of influenza, he took the letter from his pocket and mailed it. As soon as the letter was mailed, he fashioned her reply, many replies. She would be kind, she would be cold, she would be cruel. All these replies he wrote in his mind. When days passed and no reply came, he said to himself that she'd gone abroad. And when his letter reached her at some lonely foreign place, how touched and warm she would be that he had remembered. He thought that she would write, "My dear friend, you move me greatly." Once he had taken down that sentence dictated by the writer, "My dear friend, you move me greatly." No answer came, but when he was at home for a week with lumbago, he chose another of his letters to her and mailed that. In all, Ernie sent off 6 letters. But the mails, he knew, were uncertain. So he continued to fashion her replies. At last, he wrote down these replies and he read them at home in the evenings. "My dear friend, you move me greatly." His lips whispered as he read. He remembered the phrases in her letters and in his own. And he would go down the street swinging his right arm and holding his left arm stiff as he hurried along. And the neighbor said, "What can he be talking about to himself that way?"

One night, sitting alone by a stove, going over one of her replies, it occurred to Ernie Mendenhall that he was tired of those things he was saying as having come from her. Even, "My dear friend, you move me greatly," had become tiresome by repetition. He began to be bored with her. Feeling the wind blowing in the back of his neck, he asked, in his mind, what had made her leave the window open at the top. Finding the fire low, he said to her, in his mind, that she could certainly put in a stick of wood when it was he who filled the wood box. The next morning, when he watered a favorite plant, he saw that water had dripped down on the rosewood melodeon, and he cried reproachfully, "You, who pretend to care for this rosewood melodeon, what have you ever done to protect it?" But at that, she answered up quite tartly, and he was startled and hastened out of the house. He found that his homecomings had acquired a new fascination. He would come hurrying into the house and cry, "What? No fire, no supper? A great way to treat a man who's been slaving all day for you." "Oh, slaving indeed," would come her clear reply. "Writing a few letters for a pittance? Oh, I've a good mind to sell your old rosewood melodeon and make some real money for us." And at that, he would fly into a rage and then grow sullen and would eat no dinner. Actually did eat none. And he imagined a la Vintran Mendenhall cooking a steak savory with onions and eating it all alone. Occasionally, he would smile at himself awkwardly. But less and less often.

0: Then a child was born to his employer, and Ernie Mendenhall was extremely shaken. Arriving one morning for work, he heard that faint wailing above stairs, and all day when the cry came, he could do nothing but listen. And when he went home at night, there was Alla Vintran Mendenhall with a child. But now his imagination failed. He had no idea what he could say to her. He couldn't even look at her. Suddenly, she wasn't there anymore, but was rapt away from him, absorbed in a wailing cry. Sometimes he could catch an outline of her bending head, but when she turned toward him, her face blindingly disappeared and the game stopped. He sat by the stove and imagined her in the room above stairs. He never went there. It was many, many nights before she was downstairs with him again. He sat making milk toast when she entered. He looked at her in awe and in silence, but then his milk boiled over onto the griddle and he said, "Is it or isn't it a woman's job to keep things from boiling over, say?" And when he blackened the toast, he became fairly caustic. After that, they resumed their old quarrels. And when she was unconscionably exasperating, Ernie Mendenhall would hurry along the street, his lips moving as he rehearsed what he would tell her. And the neighbors would say, "Ernie Mendenhall, don't you suppose he works out puzzles as he walks?" As the holidays came near, he wandered about in the shops of the little town, thinking of a gift for her and one for the child. But when he touched this or that, it seemed not worthy of them. He bought one little gift, a vase to stand in her melodeon. He thought of it as her melodeon. And on Christmas Eve, he filled the vase with roses and watched her bend above it with the child. And he thought, maybe they meant something like this about Christmas. Maybe it has something to do with somebody being born not of the flesh. But this he dismissed as unlikely. He prolonged the evening, became involved in dressing an imaginary tree, very tall, and ended in disagreeing with her about having so much tinsel stuff all over everything. He found the fire out and went to bed annoyed by her obstinacy and her carelessness. But he woke once and smelled the roses. In the holiday week, he came dragging home from his work one dim afternoon, and as he approached his house with its white folded spruces, he felt a sense of utter weariness at the look of it. At once he knew this to be the weariness of the end of the game. He understood that the game had played itself out. He didn't know why exactly, but it was over. All was over, the funeral, all. And he entered upon his house as it had been before ever he had seen her. He moved through the little empty rooms, looking at them so differently. Desolation flowed through him. He could experience, but he couldn't believe that she was gone. In his mailbox, a letter waited. Before he opened it, he knew her touch. Alla Vintran wrote, "Dear sir, is the Rosewood Melodeon still for sale? I was married in the spring, and now that we are furnishing our house..." And he replied, "Dear madam, the Rosewood Melodeon is not for sale. I wish to keep it on account of its associations." He went into the white evening and posted the letter at the box where he'd posted all the others, which she must have received. And he turned back toward the house where she had died. He had fallen in love, experienced domesticity, been bored by it, and was left alone in Christmas week with the child whom none had ever begotten. He recounted these things to himself as he walked, and the neighbors, seeing him, said, "Ernie Mendenhall, he's always talking away about something."
1: Thus, the story of poor Ernie. Well, Nelson, now that we've met Ernie Mendenhall in Zona Gale's story Evening, what's next on tonight's bill?
0: A story by one of the most distinguished and imaginative of all English writers, Ben, H.G. Wells. The story is all about a most unusual flower. In fact, the tale is called The Flowering of the Strange Orchid.

0: The buying of orchids always has in it a certain speculative flavor. You have before you the brown, shriveled lump of tissue, and for the rest you must trust your judgment, or the auctioneer, or your good luck, as your taste may incline. The plant may be moribund, or dead, or it may be just a respectable purchase, fair value for your money, or perhaps, for the thing has happened again and again, there slowly unfolds before the delighted eyes of the happy purchaser, day after day, some new variety, some novel richness, a strange twist of the labellum, or some subtler coloration or unexpected mimicry. Pride, beauty, and profit blossom together on one delicate green spike, and it may be even immortality. For the new miracle of nature may stand in need of a new specific name, and what so convenient is that of its discoverer? John Smithia. There have been worse names. It was perhaps the hope of some such happy discovery that made Winter Wedderburn such a frequent attendant at these sales. That hope, and also maybe the fact that he had nothing else of the slightest interest to do in the world. He was a shy, lonely, rather ineffectual man, provided with just enough income to keep off the spur of necessity and not enough nervous energy to make him seek any exacting employment. He might have collected stamps or coins or translated Horace or bound books or invented a new species of diatoms. But as it happened, he grew orchids and had one ambitious little hothouse. Over his coffee this particular morning, he said, "You know, I have a fancy that something is going to happen to me today." And his housekeeper, who was also his remote cousin, said,
1: "Eh? Well, don't say that."
0: "Now, look, you misunderstand me. But I mean nothing unpleasant. Though, what I do mean, I scarcely know. Today, they're going to sell a batch of plants from the Andamans and the Indies. I shall go up and see what they have. Maybe I shall buy something good, unawares. Yeah, that may be it. Nothing ever does happen to me. I wonder why. Things enough happen to other people. I wonder how it feels to have something happen to you, something really remarkable. Oh, you know, that orchid collector, Fred Batten, he was only 36. 20 years younger than myself when he died. And he'd been married twice, divorced once. He'd had malarial fever 4 times, and once he broke his thigh. He killed a Malay once, and once he was wounded by a poisoned dart. And in the end, he was killed by jungle leeches. Must have been very troublesome, but then it must have been very interesting, you know. Oh, except perhaps the leeches. Well, I'm sure it wasn't good for him. I suppose the next thing you'll be saying, you wish you was eaten by leeches.
2: When he returned from London that afternoon, he was in a state of mild excitement. He had made a purchase. It was rare that he could make up his mind quickly enough to buy, but this time he had done so. He was telling his cousin all about his trip and his purchases as he slowly meandered through his dinner.
0: "Oh, I knew something would happen today, and I've bought all these orchid rooks. Some of them are, well, I feel sure, do you know, that some of them will be remarkable? I don't know how it is, but I feel just as sure as if someone had told me that some of these will turn out remarkable. Now that one, that shriveled little root, wasn't even identified. It may be a Palaeonophus, or it may not. It may be a new species, or even a new genus. And do you know, it was the last that poor Fred Batten ever collected."
2: His housekeeper sniffed.
1: "Well, I don't like the looks of it. It has such an ugly shape."
2: Wedderburn smiled and surveyed the root with his head on one side.
0: "Well, it's certainly not a pretty lump of stuff. But you can never judge these things from their dry appearance. It may turn out to be a very beautiful orchid indeed. Oh, how busy I shall be tomorrow. You know, they found poor Batten lying dead or dying in a mangrove swamp. Now, I forget which. With one of these very orchids crushed up under his body. He'd been unwell for some days with some kind of native fever, and I suppose he fainted. These mangrove swamps are very unwholesome. Every drop of blood, they say, was taken out of him by the jungle leeches. Well, it may be that very plant that cost him his life to obtain. The natives of his party were sufficiently civilized to take care of all his collection until his colleague, who was an ornithologist, came back from the interior. Though they couldn't tell the species of the orchid and had let it wither. And it makes these things more interesting."
1: "Yeah? Well, it makes them more disgusting to me. I should be afraid of some of the malaria clinging to them. And just think, there's been a dead body lying across that ugly thing. Oh, well, I never thought of that before. There, I declare, I can't eat another mouthful of dinner."

0: The next few days, he was indeed singularly busy in his steamy little hothouse, fussing about with charcoal, lumps of teak, moss, and all the other mysteries of the orchid cultivator. He considered he was having a wonderfully eventful time. In the evening, he would talk about these new orchids to his friends, and over again, he reverted to his expectation of something strange. Several of the Vandas and the Denobrium died under his care, but presently the strange orchid began to show signs of life. He was delighted and took his housekeeper right away from her jam-making to see it at once, and he said,
1: this is a bud, and presently there will be a lot of leaves there, and those little things coming up here are aerial rootlets.
2: Well, they look to me like little white fingers poking out of the brown. I don't like them.
1: Why not?
2: I don't know. They look like fingers trying to get at you. I can't help my likes and my dislikes.
1: Well, I don't know for certain, but I don't think there are any orchids I know that have aerial rootlets quite like that. It may be my fancy, of course.
2: Well, I don't like them. I can't help thinking of that corpse, that poor Mr. Batten, giving up his life for that thing with funny fingers hanging off it.
1: But it may not have been that particular plant. That was merely a guess of mine.
2: Anyhow, I don't like it.
0: Wedderburn felt a little hurt at her dislike to the plant, but that didn't prevent his talking to her about orchids generally, and this orchid in particular, whenever he felt inclined. At last, the great thing happened. Directly he entered the little glass house some days later, he knew that the spike of the plant had burst out. There was a new odor in the air, a rich, intensely sweet odor that overpowered every other in that crowded, steaming little greenhouse. Directly he noticed this, he hurried down to the strange orchid, and behold, the trailing green spikes bore now three great splashes of blossom from which this overpowering sweetness proceeded. He stopped before them in an ecstasy of admiration. The flowers were white with streaks of golden orange upon the petals, and a wonderful bluish purple mingled there with the gold. He could see at once that the genus was altogether a new one. And the insufferable scent. How hot the place was. The blossoms swam before his eyes. The aerial rootlets he could see were now very long. He made a step toward the thermometer. Suddenly, everything appeared unsteady. The bricks in the floor were dancing up and down. Then the white blossoms, the green leaves behind. Then the whole greenhouse seemed to sweep sideways, and then in a curve up. At 4:30, his cousin made the tea according to their invariable custom. But Wedderburn didn't come in for his tea.
2: He's worshipping that orrid orchid, she told herself, and waited 10 minutes. His watch must have stopped. I'll go and call him.
0: She went straight to the hothouse, and opening the door, called his name. There was no reply. She noticed that the air was very close and loaded with an intense perfume. Then she saw something lying in the bricks between the hot water pipes. For a minute, perhaps, she stood motionless. He was lying face upward at the foot of the strange orchid. The tentacle-like aerial rootlets no longer swayed freely in the air, but were crowded together, a tangle of gray ropes, and stretched tight with their ends closely applied to his chin and neck and hands. She didn't understand. Then she saw from under one of the tentacles upon his cheek, there trickled a little thread of blood. With an inarticulate cry, she ran toward him and tried to pull him away from the leech-like suckers. She snapped two of these tentacles, and their sap dripped red. Then the overpowering scent of the blossom began to make her head reel. How they clung to him! She tore at those tough ropes. She felt she was fainting, knew she must not. She left him and hastily opened the nearest door, and after she'd panted for a moment in the fresh air, she had a brilliant inspiration. She caught up a flower pot and smashed in the windows at the end of the greenhouse. Then she re-entered. She tugged now with renewed strength at Wedderburn's motionless body and brought the strange orchid crashing to the floor. It still clung with a grimmest tenacity to its victims. In a frenzy, she lugged it and him into the open air. Then she thought of tearing through the sucker rootlets one by one. And in another minute, she had released him and was dragging him away from the horror. He was white and bleeding from a dozen circular patches. Wedderburn had lost a good deal of blood, but beyond that he had suffered no great injury. They gave him brandy mixed with some pink extract of meat and carried him upstairs to bed. His housekeeper told her incredible story in fragments to Dr. Haddon, and she said, "Come in the orchid house and see." Well, the cold outer air was blowing in through the open door, and the sickly perfume was almost dispelled. Most of the torn aerial rootlets lay already withered amidst a number of dark stains upon the bricks. The stem of the orchid was broken by the fall of the plant, and the flowers were growing limp and broken at the edges of the petals. The doctor stooped toward it, then, seeing that one of the aerial rootlets still stirred feebly, he hesitated. The next morning, the strange orchid still lay there, black now and putrescent. The door banged intermittently in the morning breeze, and all the array of Wedderburn's orchids had shriveled and were prostrate. But Wedderburn himself was bright and garrulous upstairs in the glory of his strange

0: You can turn up the lights now. You can look around you. Nobody is there, really. Everything is all right, isn't it?
1: A strange orchid, that was. You have just heard Nelson Olmsted in The Flowering of the Strange Orchid by H.G. Wells. Our first story tonight was Evening by Zona Gale. And now, here is Nelson Olmsted for a curtain call. Nelson?
0: Ben, this is the last of the current series of Sleep No More. It's been a chilling but pleasant experience working with you and with our two great directors, Daniel Sutter and Ken McGregor, and their crews. I want to thank our audience for listening and for writing most welcome letters. If you'd like to hear more, may I suggest my two albums are available at record shops and in some libraries. One album, featuring six of Edgar Allan Poe's best stories, is entitled Tales of Terror. The other, featuring six classic ghost stories, has the same title as this show, Sleep No More. They are released by the Vanguard Recording Society. Thank you. Good night and good reading.
1: 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This concludes the present Sleep No More series. We hope it has brought you memorable, wakeful hours. This is Ben Grauer, bidding you good night.

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8: 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Come in. 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We subscribe regularly to such magazines as the Saturday Evening Ghost. We're all members of the Spook of the Month Club. There's nothing we like more than curling up in a fire with a copy of Shakespeare's immortal Midsummer Night's Scream. In short, we are people definitely interested in the spirits. And I can safely say that all of us here have received their degree. Usually the third. Tonight's Inner Sanctum Mystery, Death's Little Brother, was written by Lou Vittus and stars Larry Haynes in the role of Danny with Amsey Strickland as Susie. Very well. Lock the windows, bolt the door, pull the shade down, pay the premium on your life insurance, and listen to Death's Little Brother. A happy-minded opus devoted to the thesis that nobody lives forever. And most people even less. Meet Danny, a lad on a train, his ticket paid on his way to... Suppose you find out.
9: The big idea about trains is that they go someplace. Someplace where people want to get to. I wasn't going anyplace. I was only getting out of town. The cops wanted to talk to me about a coffee pot that got itself held up. After the conversation, I would have wound up in front of a jury, and the judge would have made a speech about crime, and I'd have spent a year or maybe two in state prison. So I got on a train. Any train. I wasn't particular. But the rest of the people, they picked this train. It was going to places they knew about. Places they wanted to be. I looked at him and hated every one of them, including the guy who flopped into the seat next to mine. He was around my age, around my size. To somebody in a hurry, he could have been my brother.
10: Quite a train, huh?
9: Quite a train.
10: Say, would you know how long it'll be before we get to Dorchester?
9: No, I wouldn't know.
10: That's where I'm headed for.
9: I guess that.
10: Yeah. You think they got a smoker on this train?
9: I wouldn't be surprised.
10: I think I'll go find it. Second train I've been on tonight.
9: A guy was overdoing it. Not only one train, two trains. A guy was very anxious to get someplace. So anxious, he hadn't noticed his wallet dropping out of his pocket. I had. A couple of tens, a handful of ones. Went into my pocket fast. Driver's license, which said the guy's name was Clark Davis. Odds and ends of junk. A letter. A letter which smelled of perfume, nice perfume. I read it. Clark Davis had a sister named Susie. She wrote the letter. Her mother and father had died 20 years ago in a car crash. An uncle named Davis had brought up the guy. The girl had gone to another uncle named Carter. Out in Africa, Uncle Carter had died and left his dough, lots of it, to his niece Susie and to his nephew Clark. Clark and Susie hadn't seen each other for 20 years. I put the dough back into the wallet. Susie was in the old family shack in Dorchester. That was where Clark was going. That was where I was going.
10: Say, did you happen to notice...
9: This?
10: Yeah, my wallet.
9: You dropped it.
10: Thanks. For a while, I was afraid it was gone.
9: It's come back.
10: Thanks again.
9: He went to sleep sitting in the seat next to me. I didn't go to sleep. Susie and Clark hadn't seen each other for 20 years. I wasn't going anyplace in particular. Dorchester might be just as good a place to get off that as any. Maybe even better.
10: You got off here too, huh?
9: Yeah, looks that way, don't it?
10: Not a dump. Station's dark, not a cab in sight.
9: Wasn't anybody supposed to meet you?
10: I didn't tell her what train I was coming on.
9: Her?
10: My sister.
9: Oh. Live in town?
10: Nope. I'm out on Lakeshore Drive, wherever that is.
9: I know where it is. You wait here.
10: Huh?
9: I'm heading out that direction myself. Maybe I can rustle up a car.
10: Say, thanks. I swell of you.
9: Forget it. It's on my way. I'd spotted a sign down the street. A cheap hotel battling the termites. I went in. Hey.
11: Huh? Oh, yeah.
9: Where's Lakeshore Drive?
11: Oh, a couple of miles out, east on the highway. Can't miss the turnoff.
9: I need a car to get there, don't I?
11: Yep.
9: Got one you can let me have?
11: Old station wagon, but you didn't mention your name.
9: Oh, I didn't, did I? It's Clark Davis.
11: Susan Carter's brother?
9: Yeah.
11: Well, we've been hearing a lot about you and Tom.
9: How about that station wagon?
11: Why, sure, seeing as who you are. Won't have any need of it tonight. Here you are. Glad to be of service. Runs fine, only you got to be careful of the brake.
9: Don't worry, I'll be careful. So long. The station wagon was there, and so was Clark.
10: Came along after you.
9: Yeah, that station wagon. Hop in.
10: Okay.
9: I was pretty sure nobody had seen Clark get into the car. And pretty sure it would have to be good enough.

0: hit the turnoff in 10 minutes, and I began pumping the hand choke. Clark had his eyes closed.
1: Look. Hey, what happened?
0: Motor. I'll, take a look at it. Know much about cars?
1: Oh, not a thing.
0: Might be trouble. Let's see what's under the hood. Oh, yeah, yeah. Carburetor's flooded.
1: Is that bad?
0: Not serious. Take a while to drain off. In the meantime, there's a lake over there. Like to take a look at it?
1: Yeah, sure. The bank's kind of steep.
0: Oh, there's no hurry.
2: The water looks good. I'm 3/4 asleep.
0: Now, why don't you get some water on your face? Might wake you up.
2: Yeah, it's not a bad idea. Boy, it's cold.
0: Cold and deep. Davis.
2: Huh?
0: How's your sister going to know it's you when you show up?
2: I'll tell her.
0: Didn't you send her any pictures of yourself?
2: No, I haven't got any pictures. Come on down here. The water's fine.
0: Yeah, sure.
2: Say, it just occurred to me. How come you know about Susie and me?
0: Hotel clerk, town gossip.
2: Oh. Better be careful with rocks.
0: I'll be careful. And I was. There were lots of rocks around. I didn't grab just any rock. I picked one that was heavy enough, but not too heavy to handle easy. And I went down.
2: I certainly feel a lot better.
1: Hey, what do you got that rock for?
0: The rock?
1: You weren't thinking of trying to skip that across the water, were you?
0: Skip it?
1: What you need is a flat rock, one a whole lot smaller.
0: What I need is this rock. He went down, sprawling over the rocks at the edge of the lake. He wasn't dead, but after a while... he was dead. I went through his pockets. Wallet identification letter from Susan Carter, the works. It went into my pockets. It wasn't robbery, though. I gave him my wallet. And I gave him some rocks, too. Loaded his pockets with them. So when I dumped him in the lake, he went down. He'd stay down, too, for a while. And if he came up in a week or two, he'd be a guy called Danny, wanted by the cops for larceny. And he wouldn't have much of a face left to identify. I turned around and headed back for the car. Now I was somebody who had some place to go to.
3: Yes?
0: Hello, Susie.
3: Hello. Oh, you must
0: Haven't
3: be...
0: you got a kiss for your big brother?
3: Clark. Oh.
0: I didn't wire. I thought I'd surprise you.
3: Oh, it's a wonderful surprise, Clark. Oh, I'm so glad you came. I was lonely.
0: Lonely? Well, this is your home.
3: I'd never lived in it. Uncle and I were abroad all these years. Oh, but of course you know that.
0: Yeah, sure. Your letter. See?
3: It's funny after such a long time. But you know, Clark, I think I'm going to like my brother. He's kind of handsome.
0: Well, I guess it runs in the family.
3: Thank you, darling.
0: Say, I'm kind of tired.
3: Oh, of course you are. Come on. I'll show you a room. I sort of expected Mrs. Brenner to be with you, though.
0: Mrs. Brenner?
3: I bet she's a wonderful person.
0: Mrs. Brenner.
3: Clark, what's the matter with you? I'm talking about the housekeeper, the one who practically brought you up, who wrote me about her, don't you remember?
0: Oh, yeah. Yeah, sure, I remember. I'm just foggy. I haven't had much sleep.
3: I know. Well, like your room?
0: Yeah, it's swell.
3: I've got Mrs. Brenner's room ready for her down the hall.
0: Susie.
3: Yes?
0: Susie, she didn't come with me because she wasn't feeling too good. Matter of fact, I don't know when she'll get here.
3: You're worried about her. That's sweet, Clark, but you don't really have to.
0: Huh?
3: I got a phone call from her, about half an hour before you came.
0: You did?
3: Uh-huh. She said she'll be here first thing in the morning. Good night, Clark.
0: With Mrs. Brenner due in the morning... Mrs. Brenner, who knew Clark Davis, I had things to think about. One of them was finding out when the train came in. I found out. It was coming in early the next morning, which meant I had to be early, too, very early.
3: Clark?
0: Huh? Oh, Susie.
3: Good morning, darling. But why are you up so early?
0: Oh, what about you?
3: I always get up early. Don't forget, I'm taking care of the house.
0: Well, Got to get the station wagon back to the hotel.
3: They don't need it, not right away.
0: And besides, Mrs. Brenner's coming in.
3: Oh.
0: I want to meet her at the train.
3: Well, she could always get a cab.
0: Yeah, but, well, I'd like to make sure she gets here. I'd like to make sure. But she didn't come in. But on that train.
2: Hi, Mr. Davis.
0: Huh? Oh, the clerk.
2: Yep. Seen somebody off?
0: No.
2: Expecting somebody?
0: No.
2: Well, it's fun watching trains.
0: I brought the hotel station wagon.
2: Oh, well, it was no great hurry. A cigarette, Mr. Davis?
0: I don't smoke.
2: Ain't much of a habit. I guess the other fella left this pack in the station wagon then.
0: Other fella?
2: Yeah, one that you was with last night.
0: I was alone.
2: Looked kind of sick. Guess he's staying out at the house with you.
0: I tell you, I was alone.
2: Thought you might have some trouble starting the wagon. You was so nervous.
0: Well, I was tired, that's all.
2: So I kind of drifted over to the window in front of the hotel. Seen you help him in.
0: I told you I was alone.
2: That's right. I guess the pack of cigarettes could have been left in the car before last night.
0: Sure.
2: Even though I...

0: I guess the pack of cigarettes could have been left in the car before last night.
1: Sure.
0: Even though I cleaned it out thorough before you took it. And I guess maybe I could have made a mistake about seeing another fella get in with you. Mr. Davis.
2: Sure.
0: I need a little time to think about these mistakes. Get my mind straight about them. Can't do that if I have to keep on working.
2: I don't get it.
0: Well, I could use a vacation.
2: And take one.
0: I can't afford it. Less than a rich young fella like you feels like helping out.
2: Well, I haven't
0: got... The whole town knows about the legacy, Mr. Davis. Now, I ain't the fancy kind. Say, a couple of $1,000, hmm?
2: A couple of thousand? You're crazy.
0: No. Just need a vacation awful bad. Say, tonight?
2: Tonight?
0: Yep.
2: All right. Where can I meet you?
0: Well, stop by the house.
2: No, no. My sister.
0: Well, outside the house, then.
2: Okay. Down near the road. By the lake.
0: Sounds all right.
2: Around 8?
0: You better wait inside the house till you hear a hoot owl go 3 times. I do awful good hoot owl. Ain't any real ones around, so you'll know it's me.
2: Yeah, but...
0: I don't want you waiting outside for me in the dark. You might catch cold. So long, Mr. Davis. See you tonight. And besides doing a good hoot owl, I'm pretty good at shooting things. Comes from hunting. You don't want to forget that, do you?
3: Clark?
2: Yeah?
3: You're so fidgety.
2: Well, I'm kind of worried.
3: About Mrs. Brenner? She'll probably show up tomorrow.
2: No, no, not about her. Susie, I've got some debts to take care of.
3: Oh?
2: I guess the legacy is all set, isn't it?
3: Uh-huh.
2: I'd like to lay my hands on some of it. Just for the fun of it.
3: Well, it'll take only about a week before it comes through, Clark.
2: A week?
3: You know, all the legal red tape and stuff.
2: Yeah. Yeah, but a week can be an awful long time. Susie, you wouldn't have any money.
3: Of course I have.
2: Well, how much can you let me have? Against my share, of course.
3: $200-$300?
2: That's all?
3: Clark, are you in trouble?
2: No, of course not. Only... Well, do you think the lawyer in charge of the estate might advance some dough?
3: I don't think so.
2: Why not?
3: Well, most of Uncle's money is tied up abroad.
2: Yeah. Yeah, well, that settles that.
3: Settles what?
2: I'll just have to wait, Susie. That's all. I might have paid the clerk off if I had the money. Might have. But this way it was going to be cheaper and safer. He was waiting for me down by the lake. And he had a gun. He told me that. I'd have to come to him facing him, he thought. But if I got the lake, I'd had all day to find a boat. I found one. There was no moon, so it was dark. There was a wind which made noise. More than noise enough to cover the sound of the boat, even if he'd been listening for it, and he wasn't. He was wearing a white shirt, which made it easy. He was standing a couple of feet from the shore, facing towards the house. I let the boat drift the last few yards, quieter. Besides, I needed an oar for another purpose. It was a heavy oar. I was out of the boat and hit the shallow water. There was a splash, but it didn't register on him until I was close.
4: Hey, what?
2: He started to turn. He was almost all the way around when... The house was dark when I got back. Susie asleep. That was good. I'd had enough for a day, more than enough. I went to my room and hit the head. I didn't bother on Jesse. I wanted darkness fast. Darkness and quiet and sleep. And though I didn't expect it to come,

0: who now? Well, there aren't any around here, aren't any? Sound was coming from the direction of the lake. I was dreaming, sure, but I had to go outside. When I got close to where I put him, there was no more sound. The earth over him hadn't even been touched. He was still under it, deep under it, where I'd put him after I finished with the oar. Even if he'd still been able to move like an owl, you couldn't hurt him, not with all that earth on top of him. I'm sure I'd been dreaming. I got back to the house. That's where the hoot owl was yelling from, except that when I got back, the house was the same. My room was the same. Till I put the lights on. I nearly let go then. I nearly turned and ran because sitting in the chair next to my bed was Mr. Davis. Mr. Clark Davis. Dead and in person. The water was dripping from his clothes under the floor, but there was no blood, nothing more. He was cold when I touched him because I had to touch him. I didn't want to. I wanted to run, to get away, to keep running forever. But I went to him, and I touched him. And his body was cold and wet and solid. My hand didn't go through him. That was all I needed. I headed downstairs. Susie had a car, a convertible, back of the house. I was there, all right. I reached in, felt the seats. One of them was wet. I went to the front of the car and touched the hood. It was warm. All the answers except one, and that one I'd get in person. I turned back to the house. I wasn't thinking anymore, just doing what had to be done. But I should have thought because... Both shots had got me. She ain't good. Low. Not trying for anything fancy like the head. Both shots were in me. Deep. I hit the ground and stayed put. Played dead. It was easy, a rehearsal. I could taste my own blood in my mouth. Soon it wouldn't be a rehearsal, but the real thing. But before that, she stopped. She was smart. Stopped a few feet away from me and waited. I didn't breathe. She wouldn't want to waste bullets, risk more noise. After a while, she came a little closer. She'd seen the blood I was lying in. She came a little closer. And I still had strength enough to roll and
1: get a rifle and bring her down.
2: Let me go.
0: I got a wrist. She still was watching. She threw the gun too far for me to get at her. But I held on to her.
2: Clark! Darling, what's the matter with
0: it's
2: you?
0: It's no use. You dragged your brother out of the lake, didn't you? You hooted like an owl. You saw me kill a hotel clerk, didn't you?
2: It makes you feel any better, I did. You better let go of me. You're not doing yourself any good bleeding the way you are.
0: Why shoot me? Why didn't you yell for the cops? You had the goods on me. All you had to do was show him your brother's body. Why drag it into my room? Why try to drive me nuts?
2: Because, you idiot, that body in your room isn't my brother.
0: Isn't your brother? Who is he?
2: A friend of mine. A boyfriend.
0: What about your brother?
2: You ought to save your breath. A dying man like you.
0: What about your brother?
2: Dead. He was murdered.
0: Why?
2: The man you thought was my brother.
0: Why?
2: Because my uncle left all the money to my brother. He didn't trust me, didn't like me. So I had my brother killed. The man you met on the train was going to impersonate my brother till the will went through. You had to come along.
0: Yeah, I had to come along.
2: When you walked in, I didn't know what to do. I tested you. There is no Mrs. Brenner, but you fell for it. So I knew you didn't come from Clarkstown.
0: Why'd you shoot me? We could have gone through the act.
2: Not after you killed the hotel clerk. He'll be missed. I couldn't afford to have an unsolved murder around. They'd find out about my real brother. This way, you're a killer. My brother's dead because of you. I'll get the money.
0: She'd stopped trying to get away. She was waiting for me to die. And I was dying, all right. But I was still strong enough.
2: My throat! Don't! Get your hand out! No! No!
0: Still strong enough to take

That, I think, pretty much winds up the sad story of Danny. A winsome lad who only wanted a new address and discovered that the housing situation is murder. We can sympathize with his feeling about rent ceilings, but he really shouldn't have raised the roof. Of course, it's no fun to be out in the cold, but did Danny have to go to the other extreme? The person that we really don't understand, though, is Susie. She didn't have to kill Danny. After all, he only wanted to be a...

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This is the United States Armed Forces Radio Service, the voice of information and education.

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0: The American Broadcasting Company presents Quiet Please, which is written and directed by Willis Cooper and which features Ernest Chappell. Quiet Please for tonight is called The Hat, The Bed, and John J. Catherine.
1: When I talk to you about John J. Catherine, I'm talking about me. I've got into more battles about my last name. I've had to make it clear to at least 4 million people that Catherine is my last name, not my first. And in the process, I've accumulated more numerous contusions, fractures, superficial abrasions, black eyes, and bloody noses than can readily be counted by one person. Now, disregard my personal adventures in the field of fisticuffs for a moment, and attune your shell-like ear to the singular story of the hat and the bed and me. However, don't get carried away to the extent of thinking of me as Kitty or Kate or any of the other diminutives of my last name, or I am quite likely to rap you smartly over the sconce with a stage brace. I much prefer, if you must be familiar, to be addressed by my usual sobriquet of Gentleman Johnny. However, I am just as happy when you call me Mr. Catherine. Just wanted to make myself perfectly clear. My profession is that of a stagehand. To continue our brief gander at my personal history and to orient you somewhat concerning myself, I have carried a card in the IATSE ever since the actor's strike, which more or less dates me. As a matter of fact, and strictly between you and I, me, there was a time when I entertained certain ambitions myself. When I left Rockford as a young man, valedictorian of my class at Rockford High, I studied with Christensen in Chicago for 4 months. Then the lamented Thomas Wood Stevens once said that I had legs like Bert Lytell's. And though I have devoted my energies to another phase of the theater for lo these many years, I am still able to offer slight competition to these young upstarts who people the stage today. Indeed, I very often linger after an evening performance to try my slightly decrepit wings alone in the house at midnight. Nay, I will win my wager better yet and show more signs of her obedience, her new-built virtue and obedience. See where she comes and brings your froward wives as prisoners to her womanly persuasion. Why, there's a wench. Come and kiss me, Kate. The Bard, Taming of the Shrew, Act 5, Scene 2, Petruchio speaking to Catherine. I could go on for 3 days.
2: Before you go on for 3 days, Mr. Catherine, suppose you step over here and give these boys a hand with the scenery for the next act, huh? And make it snappy, Mr. Catherine? That our boy, Mr. Catherine.
1: Oh, that this too solid flesh would melt. Hamlet, Act 1, Scene 2.
2: John Catherine been telling you how he'd have wowed him in Grand Rapids if he'd stuck to his first love, the theater? Don't you listen to it. First thing you know, we'll have you talked into angeling a production of Shakespearean repertory in somebody's cow barn for the summer, starring John J. Catherine as King Lear, Macbeth, Shylock, and assorted King's Henry. And I'm not going to let anybody spoil the best stagehand I ever saw to make a fourth-rate ham actor out of him. Not that he isn't a fourth-rate ham actor already. Me? I'm Evelyn Pierce. I produce plays and things. And I think John J. Catherine hates my viscera. I don't mean to be mean to John. I like him. But we got work to do putting on a play. And that's the stagehand's business. Oh, hello, John. Back so quickly?
1: Miss Pierce, I quit.
2: Again, John?
1: For positively the last, final, definitive time, Miss Pierce, I quit. I am done. I resign. I will take it up with the union if need be, but I unequivocably, is that it?
2: Mm-hmm.
1: Unequivocally resign. Is that clear, Miss Pierce?
2: Quite, John. But why, if you please?
1: That set dresser.
2: What set dresser?
1: That man, that unspeakable man that goes around putting things on things, flowers on tables and telephone books on stands, candlesticks on the mantel. He put my hat on the bed.
2: Oh.
1: And so, Miss Pierce, I
2: unequivocally resign.
1: It is so. Fare you well.
2: Where are you going, John?
1: I said I quit, Miss B.
2: Where are you going?
1: I am going to the mortician's. I am going, Miss Pierce, to the mortician's to talk over certain details.
2: Details of what, John?
1: A funeral, Miss Pierce.
2: A funeral, John?
1: My funeral, Miss Pierce.
2: I don't quite understand you, John.
1: Miss Pierce, are you unaware that a hat placed on a bed is a sure sign of death? Please omit the flowers, Miss Pierce.

0: people would... Oh, John Catherine.
1: Hello, Miss Pierce.
0: Aren't you dead, Jules?
1: No, ma'am. Did I wake you up?
0: As a matter of fact, you did, John. Is there something I can do for you?
1: Yes, ma'am. Yes, Miss Pierce.
0: Well, what? I was taking a nap.
1: You were asleep.
0: I was. I'm tired.
1: I didn't get much sleep last night.
0: No?
1: Nor the night before, either. Sleep that knits up the raveled sleeve of care. Macbeth, Act 2, Scene 2.
0: Death Counterfeit, Act 2, Scene 3.
1: It scares me.
0: What scares you? Macbeth?
1: Sleep. I'm afraid to go to sleep. Oh, I'm so sleepy.
0: Well, can I do something for you, John?
1: I could tell you about my dream.
0: Well, John, really, I'm afraid.
1: So am I. Something's got to be done.
0: You want me to do something? You mean you want to come back to work, John?
1: I want to tell you about my dream, Miss Pierce.
0: Well, come on in.
1: Well, thank you.
0: Sit down, John.
1: Thank you.
0: Wait till I light a cigarette. Cigarette, John?
1: I don't smoke, Miss Pierce.
0: Oh, yes, I forgot. Well?
1: I hardly know where to begin.
0: I haven't got much time.
1: I know. Neither have I.
0: Go ahead, John.
1: Well, the hat, you know, and the bed.
0: It's only a superstition, John.
1: That's what people say.
0: I didn't know you were superstitious.
1: Well, I don't know whether I am or not. I'm so sleepy all the time, I can't remember things. I don't know what... Oh, I don't know.
0: Now, see here, John.
1: Yes, ma'am. Well, I'm just afraid of dying. Are you afraid of dying, Miss Pierce?
0: I've never thought of it, specially.
1: Mm-hmm. Well, I don't want to die. You see, I know what it's like. Kind of.
0: Now, John, if that's all...
1: Oh, listen. I was really scared when I left the theater last night. I really did call up a mortician to arrange things, you know.
0: Said you were.
1: I couldn't get him on the phone. So after a while, I lay down as one who wraps the drapery of his couch about him.
0: And lies down to peaceful dreams, Thanatopsis, William Cullen Bryant.
1: Thank you. But I didn't dream, peacefully or unpeacefully.
0: Thought you said you did.
1: No, ma'am, I just went to sleep.
0: But you said you dreamed, John. You said you wanted to tell me your dream. That's what you said.
1: I know. When I woke up, it was real late. Really late, I mean. Very late. It was dark. Black dark. I could hardly see the light from the window. Couldn't see it at all, as a matter of fact. Black dark, and I was so thirsty. I had to have a drink of water. My mouth was just parched.
0: Sleeping with your mouth open.
1: I suppose. Well, after a while, I couldn't stand it any longer, so I got up. Now, the bathroom's here, you see. My bed is like this, and the dresser's over here. And... there's a chair.
0: Mm-hmm.
1: I got up, and I couldn't find the light switch. I knew I could find my way in the dark to the bathroom, all right, and I did. I got my drink of water, and my goodness, it tasted good. And then I started back to bed. When I came back, the bed was gone. There wasn't any bed. There wasn't any chair where I knew the chair was. And the dresser was gone, too. There wasn't anything in the room.
0: John, you were dreaming.
1: No, I wasn't dreaming. I wandered around there in the dark for ever so long. There wasn't anything in the room, I tell you. My gracious, Miss Pierce, I can walk 3 steps from my bathroom door right to the edge of my bed. It's a little low bed. I bump it with my knee. It's a little room, Miss Pierce. You can't walk around there in the light without bumping into something. The chair or the dresser or the bed or the little table. I forgot where I keep my collected plays of Shakespeare. Right kind of by my bed. Where the light is. I couldn't find a light. I couldn't find any light.
0: No, I don't understand it, John.
1: Because of the hat on the bed.
0: Oh, John.
1: That's right.
0: Just because you had a bad dream.
1: It wasn't a dream.
0: You said you wanted to tell me your dream.
1: The only way I could think to describe it. But it wasn't a dream. Just a big empty place. Dark, black dark, empty. I've been very badly frightened, Miss Pierce.
0: What happened when you waked up, John?
1: I wasn't asleep. It wasn't a dream. It was a kind of preview of death, Miss Pierce.
0: Oh, no, John. A dream. Now, don't sit there and shake your head, John. I've had dreams like that myself. Extraordinarily vivid dreams that leave me wondering when I wake up whether I... John, you're not listening to me.
1: Oh, I'm so sleepy, Miss Pierce.
0: Well, you're not going to sleep in my house now.
1: I won't go to sleep, Miss Pierce. I'm afraid to go to sleep.
0: Afraid of dreaming?
1: I don't know what I'm afraid of.
0: Well, cigarette, John?
1: I don't smoke, Miss Pierce.
0: I forgot.
1: It's all right.
0: Well, it is an extraordinary experience, isn't it?
1: Yes.
0: Well, Well, why'd you come to tell me about it? Did you... I mean, I'll be glad to have you go back to work if you want to. You want to do that?
1: No, I don't think so. I just wanted to tell you about it.
0: Why, me especially, John?
1: Oh, gracious, don't you know?
0: John, I'm very flattered, really, and you know, but...
1: You don't know?
0: Of course not.
1: Well, you were there.
0: I was there?
1: Yes, Miss Pierce.
0: I've never heard anything so absurd in all my life. What was I doing there?
1: In the dark? What were you doing? Why, I don't know what you were doing. You were just there.
0: Now, John, that's absurd. How do you know I was there? You said it was dark. You couldn't see anything.
1: You were there, Miss Pierce.
0: John, I don't know what you're talking about. You're drunk or...
1: I don't drink, Miss Pierce.
0: And I wasn't at your house either. You know perfectly well I was.
1: It wasn't at my house.
0: You said...
1: I said I came out of the bathroom and I thought it was my room. But it wasn't. It was just a great, big, dark, empty space.
0: John, when was all this?
1: Why, last night.
0: Oh.
1: I went right home from the theater, you know, and I went to bed like I...
0: When you saw the hat on the bed and you came to me and said you quit?
1: Of course. Last night, I...
0: John.
1: Yes, ma'am?
0: It was Thursday night you quit.
1: What?
0: 3 days ago, not last night. 3 days ago, John.
1: 3 days ago?
0: Where have you been for 3 days, John?
1: Why, I guess I've been dead.
0: John, I think you'd better get the... What are you staring at?
1: Miss Pierce, you got your hat on the bed.
0: All right, John, come on.
1: Come on, where?
0: I'm going to take my hat off the bed, John.
1: It's too late now.
0: Too late?
1: Sign of death.
0: Oh, stop that nonsense. I'm going to put on my hat and get back to the theater. That play I'm trying to do will die the death.
1: Don't talk that way.
0: Stop it. Come on. You go back with me. Go back to work if you want to. Now, you see? See, I've got my hat. Now, let's go. Time to go, John.
1: Something will happen to us, Miss Pierce.
0: What? Get run over by a taxi?
1: Don't talk that way.
0: Oh, stop it, Catherine.
1: Miss Pierce, you know I don't like to be called by my last name.
0: Sometimes I'm not sure whether that's your last name or your first.
1: You're not to talk to me that way, Miss Pierce.
0: All right, then. Stop acting like an old maid and come along if you're
1: coming. I don't want you talking to me like
0: that. All right, just stop talking nonsense, then, and come on with me. Coming? I said, are you coming with me?
1: No, I'm not coming.
0: John, I've got
1: you. You're not going either.
0: Now, look, this is silly. Why aren't you?
1: I'm afraid.
0: Well, you're not going to stay here.
1: Please.
0: No, come on. Now, get up and come with me.
1: Don't you go either.
0: John, are you all right?
1: I'm afraid.
0: What am I going to do with you?
1: The hat on the bed, that was a sign of death for me, and I died a little the other night, whenever it was.
0: You had a bad dream.
1: And now your hat was on the bed. That's a sign of death for you.
0: That's ridiculous.
1: You're going to die.
0: Now, John, I've listened to just about everything I'm going to listen to. You just get up out of that chair and come on.
1: No.
0: Yes.
1: Please.
0: John, would you like it if I left you here?
1: No.
0: Look, John, it's 2:30, and I've got to be at the theater at 3. Here, I'll put this nice pillow under your head. Now, won't that be nice and comfortable, John?
1: So sleepy.
0: Sure, Johnny Captain. You'll be all right. You just stay there nice in the big chair, and I'll go to the theater, and then I'll come back. You'll see.
1: Don't get killed.
0: Of course I won't. I'll be all right, Johnny Cassin. And you'll be all right, too, right here. Go on. Go to sleep, John.
1: I'm afraid to go to sleep.
0: Poor guy is all worn out.
1: I'm afraid.
0: Well, you sleep, boy. I'll be back around 10:00.
1: Nice little bed.
0: John. Good heavens, it's 2:45 already. Oh, darn, I won't answer it. Oh, I'm late already, I tell you. All right, all right, all right. Yes. Oh, hello, Tony. Yes, I'm on my way to the theater. I haven't got a minute to talk. Yes. Yes, I'll be home by 10, I hope. Matter of fact, I think you better. I'll tell you when I see you. Yeah, it's here at the house. Well, I might have somebody I want you to get rid of. Wait. No, he's asleep. No, I'm not living a life of sin. This is one of the stagehands from the John J. Catherine, no less. That's right, the distinguished Shakespearean actor and quoter. I don't know, potted, I think, or else he's losing his buttons. Too much King Lear, I guess. Oh, no, I'm leaving him here to sleep it off. Oh, hats on a bed, all that stuff. Oh, he's all right now, as long as I'm not here. Look, Tony, I'm late. Suppose you meet me here at the house around 10. Sure. If he's still here, I'll let you throw him out. I'm going to run. Goodbye. I'll see you tonight. Bye. You all right, John Cassidy? You asleep? John?

fierce as ours. Oh, I'm so thirsty. What time is it? Quarter to... I can't read my watch. Where's all the lights? Oh, where do I get a drink of water? Oh, tangled up in the blankets. Hey, where's Miss Pierce? Miss Pierce! Trussed up hand and foot like a fowl, like a pullet, like a capon. Miss Pierce! Oh, yes, she went out. What am I doing here? Oh, I remember. My gracious, I have to get out of here before she comes back. My mouth. I shouldn't have had those cocktails before I came over here. I should know I can't drink. What I need is a big, cold drink of water. Nice place you got here, Miss Pierce. Nice place you got, although I can't say I like philodendrons. Where's your kitchen? I want a drink of water. I wish I could find a light. That, here it is. Oh, 11:45 it is. I better be getting out of here after I get a drink.

There we have glasses. Oh, man. Nothing like cold water. Thank you, Miss Pierce. Thank you very much, Miss Pierce. I find your drinking water excellent, although it could be just a spot colder. Miss Pierce, I dislike you intensely. I do not love thee, Dr. Fell. The reason why I cannot tell, but this I know and know full well, I do not love thee, Miss Pierce. Although the why is not in my mind, in the mind of John J. Capper and my friends, who might be the idol of millions, nay, billions, if Miss Evelyn Pierce, the eminent producer, would give him a chance to tread the boards. Tread the boards in sock and buskin. Hand me my sock, Violet. I prithee trust my point, and I will reward thee with a cup of sack. Cup of sack, sack of cups. Trust my points, whatever that is, Wanda, and I will reward thee with a cup of sack. Yes, Sir Walter Scott must have been a little stiff when he wrote that. Thou hast looked upon the wine when it is red, Sir Walter. Thou hast looked upon it when it biteth like a serpent and stingeth like an adding machine. Yeah, thou art very funny this night, Sir John J. Catherine. Albeit a trifle corny, sirrah. I've got to get my large, bulky carcass out of here before Miss Pierce comes back, or else Miss Pierce and I will get in a fight, and then I won't get my job back. Much less get a job as a broad cheddar in sock and buskin. Remind me to ask Miss Pierce what is a buskin. I know what a sock is, Miss Pierce. A sock is what I'm going to give you in your pretty teeth if you don't stop being so mean to me, to Sir John J. Catherine, the sock and buskin man from Rockford, Illinois. He had not to mention, forsooth, Bassanio, my head hangeth over. I am now undrunk. Well, I would, my fair and fair to middling friend, I would that thou wouldst spiel to me whether this beldame hath perchance a small flagon of bourbon concealed on or about the premises. For I would drink of same and restore myself. Anon. Is there no way, as Pierre-Louis has the little girl say to Demetrius? Is there no bourbon? What drinkest thou, Pierce? No scotch, no creme vet? No vintage wine, no. Aha. I see you, John Jameson's excellent pot still product, of which our Miss Pierce will miss not a jot or a tittle out of a bottle which I will tipple. Thank you, Miss Pierce. You have a regrettable habit of leaving hats on beds. But here's to you. That is meat and drink, not to mention pie in the sky. Je vous remercie, Miss Pierce. No, Mademoiselle Pierce out here remarked in his flawless flinch. Thank you. I will have another dollar for the same, Miss Pierce. You undelightful old bag, old sack, old cover sack. Arigato, Pierson, he remarked in flawless Japanese. And for this short snort, which will cure my hangover completely. Short. I will say in my flawless double talk, Framis on the Scrivene. Now, I will replace the somewhat attenuated bottle from which I have received back my body and my soul, reading from left to right. And before I retire into the stilly night, I will favor this large and intelligent audience with a selection from the Bard. Not Ben Bard, he is a comic. The Bard of Avon, situate by an odd coincidence hard by the banks of the River Stratford, or vice versa, as the case may be in sunny England, which I will favor you with a large, jagged hunk of Shakespeare. Or as my ancient and deceased friend, what was his name in the Shelf Suree many, many years ago, was wont to say, Jackespeare, Russian for Shakespeare. I crave your attention, Mr. John J. Catherine as Macbeth. Is this a dagger which I see before me? The handle toward my hand? Come, let me clutch thee. I have thee not, and yet I see thee still. Art thou not fatal vision, sensible to feeling as to sight? Or art thou but a dagger of the mind, a false creation proceeding from the heat-oppressed brain?
I see thee yet in form as palpable as this which now I draw. The lights went out. Where's the lights? Miss Pierce, turn on lights. Miss Pierce isn't here. Where's Miss Pierce? Yeah, I'm going to get out of here, Miss Pierce. You come in your nice house in the dark, find me here all full of your liquor. Yeah, where's the door? I can't find the door. I can't find... Where's the chair? Where's the door? Miss Pierce! Please, Miss Pierce! I'm lost again in the dark. Miss Pierce, this happened again. You did it to me this time, Miss Pierce. You put your hat on the bed and you made it dark in your house, too. Miss Pierce, I'm lost. This is no dream. Miss Pierce, where are you? Where am I? Where's the door? Here's the door. Where does it go? I know where this door goes. This is the door. Miss Pierce, where does this door go? Where is it? You went and you put your hat on the bed. You did. You put your hat on the bed. You put your hat on the bed. That's a sign of death, Miss Pierce, putting a hat on the bed. Where? Well, I can't see. I know where I am now. I was so scared. Never mind, Miss Pierce. I know where I am now. There's a chair. Hello, chair. There's a little table. Good evening, little table in the dark. I beg your pardon, table. And I'm all right now, Miss Pierce. I'll get out just as soon as I can find the door in the dark, Miss Pierce. Oh, how I hate Miss Pierce. I'm going. Oh, here's the bed, isn't it? The bed, yes. The bed, Miss Pierce. That's where you threw your hat. Hat on the bed. Sign of death, old lady Pierce. I guess I'll just lie down and take me a little rest. Why, your hat's still here on the bed, Miss Pierce. Sign of death, Miss Pierce, leaving your hat on the bed. Sign of death for sure. Silly old Miss Pierce, leaving your hat on the bed. Why, Miss Pierce, you left your head inside your hat.

0: The title of tonight's Quiet Please story is The Hat, The Bed, and John J. Catherine. It was written and directed by Willis Cooper. The man who spoke to you was Ernest Chappell.
1: And Miss Pierce was played by Nancy Sheridan. As usual, music for Quiet Please is by Albert Berman. For a word about next week's Quiet Please, here is our writer-director, my good friend Willis Cooper. Okay, Bill?
2: 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Next week's story is called La Fille aux Cheveux de Lin, the girl with the flaxen hair.
1: And so until next week, and La Fille aux Cheveux de Lin. I am quietly yours, Ernest Chappell.

0: A united America makes a strong America. That's why each of us should work to rid our community of racial and religious prejudice. 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
4: 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Charlie says, love my good and plenty. Don't know any other candy that I love so well.
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5: This is The Mysterious Traveler, inviting you to join me on another journey into the realm of the strange and the terrifying. I hope you will enjoy the trip, that it will thrill you a little and chill you a little. So settle back, get a good grip on your nerves, and be comfortable. If you can. It's the end of July and rather warm, isn't it? There's probably an insect or two buzzing around in your living room right this moment, or banging against your screen trying to get in. Before we go any further, you better get rid of it. If you do, you'll breathe easier as you hear the unusual story I have for you today. The story I call The Man the Insect Hated. My story begins in a homemade laboratory in a crumbling mansion on the edge of a bayou, deep in the heart of the Louisiana swamp. Outside, the air is filled with the strident hum and buzz of insects, uncounted swarms of them, crawling and hopping and flying in the hot, lush atmosphere. Inside the laboratory, the air is filled with the same sound as a small man with graying hair lifts a wire insect trap to a table.
6: Listen to them, Mary. How they hate me, every one of them. The flies, the bees, the hornets, the beetles, the locusts, the spiders, they all hate me.
7: Oh, John, they don't hate you. They're just bugs. They can't hate you.
6: Yes, but listen to them hum and buzz when I come near. They know me. And the reason they're so upset is that they know that we're enemies. And that I'm going to destroy them. Destroy them utterly.
7: All right, John.
6: Oh, Mary, you look tired. This life we've been leading the last few months, it's very dreary for you, isn't it?
7: It's all right, John. It doesn't matter.
6: Yes, but it does. These swamps, they must seem like the last outpost of creation to you. You always did love the city and the lights, the movement, the gaiety.
7: I'm all right. You mustn't worry about me. It's such a struggle. If we had someone to help us, it would be easier. But no one will come out here and work for us.
6: Yes, I know, my darling. Believe me, I do. But it's only for a little while. Soon we'll be rich. I promise you.
7: All right, John. I'll be patient.
6: You do believe me, Mary. You know that I'm on the verge of success now, don't you? That last formula, you saw how quickly it killed every insect in the cage?
7: Yes, I know. It was wonderful, John.
6: Yes, and you know yourself what it'll mean to the world. The perfect insect killer, something much better than DDT. Why, it will be tremendous. It will make the worst jungle livable. It will cut down disease and increase the crops.
7: There's someone at the door.
6: Yes. That's very odd. I wonder who it could be.
7: I'll see.
8: Perhaps it's Dr. Guernsey or Mr. Conway, the druggist. They promised to call.
9: Good morning. Professor Hanson in?
8: Why, yes, he is. Come in quickly. There's so many flies.
9: Yeah. Seems like the air is full of bugs outside. Never saw so many in my life.
10: What is it, Mary?
7: It's someone to see you, John. I don't know who.
9: Andrews, the name, Professor. Martin Andrews. Hey, you really are out in the wilds here, aren't you? Thought I'd never find you.
6: Yes, we are rather isolated, but...
9: You're wondering who I am and what I want here. The truth is, I was in Conway's drugstore back in town, and he told me you might be able to use a handyman.
5: Oh, a handyman.
7: Yes, we can use a handyman. How much do you want?
9: Oh, not very much. I guess 25 bucks a week would do me.
7: We can manage that, I think.
9: But on second thought, I don't know. I'm not crazy about these swamps with all these bugs around.
7: Oh, please try it anyway, Mr. Andrews. My husband is engaged on some very important research, and he needs help badly.
9: Oh. Well, when you put it like that, Mrs. Hanson...
7: Then you will stay.
9: Yeah, I'll stay. What have I got to lose? Maybe I like it better than I thought at first.
6: Excellent, Mr. Andrews, excellent.
9: Oh, just call me Martin, Professor.
6: Yes, Martin, yes. Now, there are a lot of details that you can help me with. Now, take this watch and...
7: Lunch will be ready in a minute.
6: Oh, yes, my dear, yes. Take this watch, Martin, and you see this wire trap full of insects?
9: Yeah. There must be thousands of bugs in there.
6: There are. You see, I'm working to discover the perfect insect exterminator.
9: Oh, yeah, I see.
6: Yes. And in this spray gun, I have my latest solution, Formula 312. And I'm going to spray it just once at this trap full of insects, and you are to time how long it takes them all to die.
9: You're going to kill all those bugs with just one squirt in that spray?
6: I hope so.
9: And they know it, too. Listen to them hum. How they hate me. They know I'm going to kill them, and they wish they could get free to kill me.
6: Huh?
9: Oh, yes. Yes, they know me. Insects hate me. All insects. Just as I hate them. They'd kill me if they could, but instead I'm going to kill them.
6: Have you put your eye on the watch?
9: What? Oh, yeah, sure.
6: Then start timing.

0: That stuff really mows them down, Professor.
1: Yes, they're dying now. A few of them are still trying to crawl around, but there they go. Now, how long did it take?
0: 29 seconds.
1: It's good, but not quite good enough. But I'm sure I'm on the right track.
2: Lunch is ready, John.
1: Oh, yes, my dear. Yes, we're coming. Well, Martin, do you think you're going to like working here, helping me develop my new insectula?
0: Yes, sir, Professor. I've got an idea it's going to be a lot more interesting here than I ever imagined.

0: Some more coffee, John?
1: Thank you, my dear. No, I want to go back to the lab to try a new formula. And while I'm mixing it, why don't you show Martin around the place?
0: Why,
1: That's a swell idea, Professor. I'd like to get wise to just what you're doing here.
0: But I'm sure that John could show you around and explain everything better than I could.
1: No, not at all, Mary. And besides, you know how I feel about going outdoors.
0: Well, all right, John. If you want me to.
1: Fine. I'll get started on the new mixture right away, and when you're through, I'll have something for you to do, Martin.
2: Okay, Professor. Well, Mrs. Hansen, I'll be obliged to you if you'll give me the lowdown on everything.
0: Well, all right, Martin. There are things that you really should know.
2: That's how it is, huh?
0: Mm-hmm.
2: The professor is hipped on the subject of bugs and wants to rid the world of them. And he thinks they all know it and hate him, huh? Oh, that's a hot one. The bees and the mosquitoes and the flies, they all got it in for him, huh?
0: You mustn't laugh. I know it's a strange quirk of his mind, but it's a harmless one. And you must pretend not to notice anything odd about it.
2: Okay, Mrs. Hansen, if you say so.
0: You see, when he was a small boy, my husband was almost stung to death by a swarm of bees. That brought on his peculiar hatred of all insects and his belief that they hate him.
2: Sure, I can see how that'd be.
0: And that's the reason why all his life he's been experimenting to find the perfect insect exterminator.
2: It's screwy, but if he does find this perfect bug killer, it'll pay off big.
0: Oh, he will find it. I'm sure of it. That's why I'm willing. I mean, I'm sure he will.
2: You were going to say that's why you're willing to stay here in this swamp, because you think he'll find this bug killer and make a lot of money from it, huh? Well, that's the truth, ain't it, Mrs. Hansen?
0: You're being impertinent.
2: The first time I looked at you, I could see you weren't meant for a life like this. You were meant for pretty clothes and soft music, dancing, fun. Not for rotting away in a swamp that's only fit for bugs.
0: You mustn't talk like that. I've got to go back to the house.
2: No, not yet. Listen, the minute I stepped inside that house, I knew you were eating your heart out all for fun and people and pretty things.
0: I don't know what you're talking about. Let go of my wrist.
2: Not yet. Listen, I'm no handyman. I know how to make money when I want to. It's just good luck that brought me here. My good luck. There's meant to be something between us. I knew that the second you opened the door this morning.
0: You're crazy. Let me go.
2: Sure. I'll let you go. There. Well, why don't you run away from me now that you can?
0: You mustn't say things like that. You mustn't.
2: But I already have. And I will again. You weren't meant to be married to a dotty old dodo like the professor. You were meant to live. And I'm going to hang around here until I prove it to you.
3: And so Martin Andrews joined the strange household in the swamps. The household where Professor Hansen plotted death for the insect world. Mary suggested to him that it had been a mistake to hire Martin so hastily without investigating his background. But her husband pooh-poohed her argument, and she was silent. Knowing she could not explain that she was both frightened and fascinated by a man whom she'd seen for the first time that day. So Martin stayed, and in the days that followed, Professor Hansen found him invaluable. With his help, the work went much more quickly. And daily, as the work progressed, the number of insects swarming about the house increased, buzzing and humming ominously as though news of the professor's success was spreading throughout the whole swamp. Then one morning in the laboratory...
1: Time, Martin. Exactly 15 seconds, Professor.
4: 15 seconds and every insect in the trap is dead. We've done it, Martin. Mary!
0: Yes, John? What is it?
4: Mary, we've done it.
1: At last, I found the formula that will kill any insect known almost instantly.
0: Oh, John. Oh, I'm so glad.
1: Yes, formula 397. See, here it is. Just a few marks on this piece of paper. But it's man's final victory over the insect world.
2: Listen to the bugs outside. Hum, Professor. They sound almost like they knew what you'd done.
1: Oh, yes, they do know. But they're helpless. They're beaten and they know it. Yes, now I've got to write a note to Dr. Guernsey and Mr. Conway. Martin, wait here for me.
5: Yeah, sure, Professor.
0: Martin, what are you doing with that formula?
2: Just putting it in my pocket where it'll be safe. You know how the professor is, always losing things.
0: Give it to me, please. I'll take care of it.
2: No, I think I'd better hold on to it. But I have something else for you.
0: No. Let me go. Let go of me.
2: Ever since that first day. And I've been waiting. Until you knew as well as I do that we were meant for each other.
0: You must see such things.
2: You do know it, don't you?
0: No.
2: Maybe this will convince you.
0: Oh, Martin. Oh, Martin.
2: Now you know it, don't you?
0: Oh, I'm crazy, I suppose. I can't help it. You've got to go away, Martin. Now, today.
2: You are crazy if you think I'm going without you. Oh, here comes the professor. We'll talk about it later.
1: Martin, here's a note from Mr. Conway, the druggist. I've asked him to come out with Dr. Guernsey tomorrow night. Will you drive into town and deliver it to him, please?
2: Sure, Professor. I'd be glad to. Right away.

0: Come in, Martin, quickly. Oh, my, your clothes are covered with insects. Here, stand still a minute. I'll get rid of them. There. We'll take care of that.
1: How in the world did so many get on you?
2: When I got out to open the garage door, they were crawling all over it. They dropped onto me. I couldn't knock them off.
3: John! Oh, John!
0: Yes, Mary?
3: John, there are ants in the kitchen. A whole swarm of giant black ants. They're monsters.
0: Giant ants in the kitchen? How did they get in?
3: I don't know, but they're there. And more coming all the time.
0: Well, never mind. We'll take care of them. Come on, Martin. Bring the spray gun.
2: Right.
0: We mustn't get into the house. I won't let them. They want to get at me, but they're not going to.
3: There they are, John. All over the floor.
0: Why, giant ants. The floor's black with them. And look at them come this way toward me. They know who I am. Quick, Martin. Use the spray.
2: Yes, Professor. This will fix them. Look at them turn up their toes.
0: Yes.
2: That finishes them.
0: But how in the world did they get in? I thought I'd made this house insect-proof.
3: Here are some more, coming through this hole in the woodwork.
2: I'll take care of them. Now, I'll plug up the hole. No more come in that way.
3: They're such big ants. I've never seen any that big before.
0: And they were after me. But we've taught them a lesson.
2: Professor, you've almost convinced me you're right about the bugs hating you, I mean.
3: What do you say?
2: It's the truth. You never saw so many bugs in your life as there are outside right now. When I got back from town, I could hardly see the house for the beetles and the flies and the hornets that are buzzing around it. A couple of times, a car ran over columns of ants so thick I thought they were going to clog the wheels. Columns heading this way.
0: Is that so? I must go over to the window and see for myself. Yes, good heavens, the screen is so covered with insects I can't see out.
2: I'll give them a dose of your bug killer. That'll make them move on. There. That cleared them off. Now, take a look outside, Professor. Did you ever see anything like that in your life?
3: Oh!
0: Good Lord, the sky is black with insects. Look at that swarm over the trees. Flying beetles, wasps, bees, locusts. I can't identify them all.
2: Yeah, and just listen to them. Listen to that song of hate.
3: Don't say that. It's just a natural phenomenon. These swarms sweet insects by the millions.
2: Yeah, I know. And every one of those millions is headed right for this spot.
3: But that's ridiculous.
2: No, it's not. All the way to town, I didn't see a single bug. Because they're all gathered right around here, right around this house.
3: You mustn't say that.
0: He's right. They know what's happening here, and they want to stop me.
3: No, John, no.
2: If you want my advice, the thing to do is make up all the Formula 397 we can. If those bugs ever get into this house, we're going to need it.
4: Day wore on, the clouds of insects surrounding the old mansion in the swamps grew steadily bigger. At times, the house was almost hidden by the black swarms of tiny creatures flying and crawling over it, as if they really were trying to force their way inside. But only a few did get into the house through unnoticed cracks. But as night came on...
5: John?
0: Yes?
5: John, the lights won't go on.
0: They won't?
5: No, look. Our fuse must have blown out.
2: I'll go take a look, Professor. I have the flashlight.
0: Thank you, Martin.
6: I'll only be a minute.
0: Listen to them, Mary. Listen to them swarming about the house, beating against the screens, trying to get in at me.
5: Oh, John, they're just insects. They don't hate you.
0: They don't? Well, then where have they come from? Why are they surrounding this house? Answer me that.
5: Oh, I don't know.
0: Martin agrees with me. He said so this afternoon.
5: You mustn't pay any attention to Martin.
0: Listen to them. If they could get in, we'd be dead in 15 minutes. There's death we hear humming and buzzing out there, Mary.
6: Professor! Professor!
0: Yes, what is it? Did you find the trouble?
2: Yes, it's in the switch box, all right. All the fuses are blown out.
0: All of them? But how?
2: The switch box is full of little beetles. I don't know where they came from, but they caused a short circuit that blew out all the fuses.
0: They did it on purpose.
3: Oh, John!
2: Well, anyway, we'll be using candles tonight. And there's another...

0: what, Martin?
1: The cellar is full of little white ants. I couldn't find out where they're coming from.
2: White ants?
0: Not ants, Martin. Those are termites.
1: Well, termites, then. They're all over everything.
0: Termites? They can eat their way through wood. They can eat holes that the other insects can enter through.
1: Yeah. That's right, isn't it?
0: Martin, come on. Get two insect sprays. We've got to get down there and destroy them before they destroy us.

0: big billions of bugs out there. Crickets, bees, flies, hornets, wasps, ants, every kind of insect there is. It's a good thing you put tight screens on this house.
1: Jack!
2: What is it, Mary?
1: I thought I felt the house shake then.
0: Ah, don't let your imagination get you. I didn't feel anything.
2: No, no, no. You must keep control of your nerves.
1: I suppose I imagined it then. Oh, John, it's almost midnight. Are they ever going to go away?
0: Maybe not. If the professor's right and they're after him, they'll just hang around until we starve to death. Or until they get in and finish us off.
1: Oh, Martin, stop.
2: Martin is right. We've used up all the formula 397, and if they ever do get into the house, we're doomed.
0: I was just thinking that myself.
2: We have got to get help.
1: Go out of the house? Yeah. Oh, no, John.
2: Not all of us. But maybe if I were to take the car and make a dash for town, they might follow me.
1: John, that's madness.
2: In the sedan with all the windows shut, they couldn't get at me, and in town I could get help.
0: Yeah, you're caught.
2: I could make up more formula 397 at Conway's drugstore, and he and Dr. Guernsey can come back with me. And if we used a big pumper spray, we could destroy every insect that's outside.
1: No, you mustn't try it.
0: It sounds like a good idea to me. I'd go, only I couldn't mix the formula.
1: No, John, you mustn't go out.
2: Yes, I'm going to do it. If those ants ever get at the car, they'd cut the tires to shreds, and then we would be at their mercy. I've got to go for help while I can.
1: Then let's all go. We can all get in the car.
0: It'd be safer to stay here. This house will hold them off for a good while yet. I think the professor's scheme is the best.
2: All right, Martin. Now, I'll get ready, and then you come downstairs and help me with the garage doors. And you're going to have to open and shut them awfully fast when I take the car out.
3: Despite Mary's protests, Professor Hansen carried out his plan. With the car tightly closed, the motor racing, Martin flung open the garage doors. The car shot out into the night, the headlights showing great swarms of flying insects in its path. Then Martin swiftly closed and bolted the door again and hurried upstairs.
0: He's gone.
1: Oh, why did you let him go?
0: That ought to be obvious.
1: What do you mean?
0: I didn't let him go. I made him go. I put the whole idea in his mind so he'd go off and leave us alone here.
1: Oh, no.
0: Sure I did. I'm a bright boy. Now on, it's going to be just you and me and fun.
1: What are you saying?
0: John isn't going to come back from his little trip to town.
1: I don't understand.
0: Right this minute, John's driving to town as fast as he can go. And any second now, the steering gear is going to bust.
1: No.
0: Yes, baby, because I fixed it too. And when that steering wheel goes, it'll be curtains for John. The car will hit a tree, and you'll be free to marry me. We'll have formula 397 and all the dough it'll bring in.
1: You murdered John. I'm guilty, too, because I didn't make him send you away.
0: You never really wanted me to go.
1: I ought to loathe you and myself, too, but...
0: But you don't.
1: No, Mom. I don't.
0: That's more like it, baby. We'll always be together. Always.
1: Forever, Martin. Martin!
0: Huh?
1: Something's happening.
0: What?
1: The house! It's Baby!
0: Oh, we've got to get out of here. Baby, quick! Grab hold of me! Come on now, before...

0: Mr. Conway, can't you drive faster? We must get back to the house.
1: I'm driving as fast as I can, Professor.
2: Professor, you must control yourself. That was a serious accident you were in. It's a miracle you weren't killed.
1: Sure was. When your car hit that tree, I'm just glad it wasn't me.
0: Yes, but please drive faster.
1: Now, we're almost there. The house is just around this bend in the road.
0: Yes, but please hurry. You mustn't slow down.
1: Professor, I've got to take this curve slow.
0: After all, we don't want them.
1: Good Lord.
2: The house is collapsed.
0: Now, come quickly. We must find my wife and Martin.
2: Come along, Conway. This looks bad.
0: Doctor. Mary. Mary, where are you? Mary, answer me.
2: Conway, you'd better start looking through the window.
1: Mary! Mary, where are you?
2: Oh, Lord, I've never seen so many bugs in all my life.
0: If we only had more of my formula 397, we could kill all of them. All of them. But they won't get the better of me. They won't.
2: Professor, what are you doing? There isn't any spray in that gun. It's empty.
0: I'll show them.
3: Doctor. I found them. They're under the wreckage of the house.
2: Oh, well, you'd better take me to them, Conway. Oh, perhaps we can...
3: It's too late, Doc. They're both dead.
0: Dead? They're dead?
3: Yes, Professor. They were killed by falling timbers when the house collapsed.
0: No. No! It wasn't the falling timbers that killed them. It was the insect world that killed them. They tried to destroy me, and instead they murdered Mary. And now they're trying to break me down. But I won't let them. I won't let them. Look at my formula. Formula 397.
3: Doc, what's wrong with them? The spray gun's empty.
2: Yes, Conway, I know. I'm afraid it's completely mad. The insect world has destroyed his mind.

0: This is the mysterious traveler again. How did you enjoy our visit with the man the insect hated? Too bad about poor Professor Hansen, wasn't it? Yes, they found he'd gone completely mad, and in his madness had completely forgotten his newly discovered formula 397, which would destroy all insects. What happened to the copy of the formula which Martin had stolen? Well, strangely enough, when Martin's body was removed from the wreckage, the formula was not in his pocket. Some people say that the insect... Oh, you have to get off here. I'm sorry. But I'm sure we'll meet again. I take this same train every week at this same time.
1: You're not hungry, dear Henry, dear Henry. I've just burnt the roast and I've ruined the spuds.
2: Well, that's a nice thing, isn't it? After I've been working...
1: Henry, I've got me secret supply.
2: You don't mean...
1: Polo mints.
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8: Dear Harold, I have at last realized that you will be happier without me. I do not blame you, so you must not blame yourself for my action. We are told this is the coward's way. But I feel I am acting not out of weakness, but out of strength. All the strength I can muster. Love, Susan.
9: Theater 5.

0: I am acting not out of weakness, but out of strength. All the strength I can muster.
1: Reading it again. You had to read it again. It's been over a year, but every time there's an argument, you have to read it. You're sorry I bungled it. You're really sorry, aren't you?
0: Oh, please, Sue. Now, you know that's not true. Let's not go into all of it again.
1: Then why do you always take that out and read it? Why do you keep it?
0: Hoping, I guess, that it will remind you of that horrible experience. I guess I'm afraid you might try again.
1: You're afraid of nothing of the sort. You'd love me to try again, but you know I won't. Then I thought I didn't care about my life. Well, now I care. My life, such as it is, matters to me. Oh, I know you're dying for your freedom, but I'm not dying to give it to you. And not by divorce, either.
0: I never asked for a divorce.
1: Oh, but if you thought it would do you any good, you'd ask quick enough. You wish you could just give me 2 weeks' notice like some employee at your office. You hate my inefficiency, and you never stop telling me. You don't want a wife, you want an office manager.
0: Oh, why can't you understand that all I want is an end to this constant fighting?
1: You think I enjoy it?
0: Well, you seem to. Whatever we talk about ends up in an argument.
1: I don't start them.
0: Susan, when I came home this evening, I asked if you'd like to go out to dinner. And you accused me of making a crack about dinner not being ready. Now, I don't know what you call that, but I call it starting an argument.
1: Oh, don't play Mr. Innocent with me. In everything you do and everything you say, there's a hidden criticism of me. And not always too hidden. You didn't want to take me out for dinner. You were making a crack and you know it. And doing it in a way to make me appear unreasonable. You do it over and over.
0: Susan, please. Now, without any hidden meaning and as simply as I know how to say it, can't we accept the fact that our marriage didn't turn out to be the love of the century,
1: but... You can say that again.
0: But as long as we're living together, can't we at least try to live with some small degree of peace and quiet? Perhaps even hope to enjoy a moment together now and then.
1: I try. I try all the time. For days, I beg for us to go to Vermont for a weekend of skiing. Just a simple weekend in Vermont. Some people fly to Rome for a weekend, to Paris just for dinner. But I asked for a little weekend in Vermont, and I've had to listen to you tell me I'm unreasonable.
0: Still twisting it to suit your purpose. That is not what I said.
1: You did. Even tonight. Since you walked through that door tonight, you've said at least 10 times that I'm unreasonable.
0: All right, make it 11. You're unreasonable. Oh, why not make it an even dozen? You are unreasonable.
1: Try to enjoy a few moments together, you said. Then calling me unreasonable merely because...
0: No, not because you want to go to Vermont. Now, there's nothing unreasonable about wanting to go skiing. But it is unreasonable to keep going on and on about it when I've told you I can't spare the time right now.
1: So easy, isn't it? You don't want to go, so you say you can't spare the time.
0: No, I can't.
1: Then you make me the villain because I don't meekly give in.
0: Now, I've explained to you why I can't...
1: Oh, you've explained nothing. I'd be interested in an explanation of why you're so busy you can't get away for a weekend. I have a fairly good idea, but I'd like to hear it. Go ahead, explain it.
0: Can't you talk without shouting?
1: No, because I don't get through to you.
0: Look, do you want the neighbors to think you're insane?
1: Oh, I don't care. Maybe I am sick. Sick of being told you're right and I'm wrong. Sick of complaints about my cooking, the way I run the house. Sick of being made to feel guilty every time I ask
0: for... Susan, stop it. All right, we'll go. You pack, get the car filled with gas, and we'll leave first thing in the morning. I'm going out for a walk.
2: It's a fine arrangement for you. When things get too unpleasant at home, you come here. But what about me?
0: Darling, it's not as if I misled you. You were a friend of Susan's. You knew the situation. You accepted it.
2: I did, at first.
0: You mean you don't now?
2: I mean, I don't enjoy sitting here waiting with open arms for you to have a fight with your wife.
0: You don't have to wait long. I'm here more than I'm home.
2: It's not the same.
0: Thank heaven it isn't. I love every minute I spend with you. I like to think you feel the same.
2: I do. But when you aren't here, when you're home, when I'm alone, I start realizing that we have no relationship. Not really. It's what the other woman must always realize in the end.
0: Oh, don't say that. You're not the other woman.
2: No? Then what am I?
0: The woman I love.
2: Do you? Where are you when I have a problem and need you? I can't come to you. What about the times that I don't feel well? I'm just plain lonely. I can't even call you.
0: Darling, I'm aware of that. And I don't like it either. And I try to make it up to you.
2: You come here and complain to me about Sue, of how miserable you are. I'm expected to soothe you and baby you, like a little boy who got into a fight on the way home from school. I want to be a mother, but not that kind. I love you, Harold, but there's no future for us.
0: Perhaps if we go to Sue, if we explain, perhaps she'll give me a divorce.
2: Oh, you know better than that. We both do.
3: Hello? Hello? Who is it? Who's there?
2: Strange. There's no answer, but the line was open.
0: Oh, wrong number, probably.
2: Harold, do you think Sue could suspect us?
0: No, I'm sure not.
2: Well, at times recently I've wondered.
0: Well, if she did, we'd hear about it, believe me.
2: I'm not so certain. And just now, the telephone, I could almost sense her at the other end.
0: Oh, you imagined it. Perfectly natural under the circumstances. Forget it. Here, let me get you another drink.
2: No, I don't want one. I'm tired. I really think you ought to leave. Go home, please.
0: I can't leave you now. Not after the way you've been talking.
2: Staying another hour, 2 hours? What would that solve?
0: I can't leave when you're upset. Laurie.
2: Yes?
0: Susan did try to take her life once. Remember?
2: Of course I remember.
0: Maybe she will again.
2: Harold, please. You're trying to hold on to me by holding out false hopes that somehow, some way, things will be different.
0: But she did try once. We don't know she won't.
2: Yes, we do. She had no intention of suicide. It was just another one of her sick tricks. She wanted to frighten you, make you sorry for her.
0: And it worked. I do feel sorry for her. She'll try again. I'll make sure she does.
2: Harold. What do you mean?
0: There are ways. I've thought about it. She'll try again. And want to or not, this time she'll succeed.

0: You know, my dear, I believe this is the first drink I've enjoyed with you since... Well, now, let's think. It must have been our 5th anniversary. More than 2? No, nearly 2 years ago. I wish you could know what a pleasure it is. What a delightful change. To sit here and have my martini. I leave my 6th martini in peace and quiet. And to know that at long last, this is one evening when you won't end up fighting. You never realize my hatred for fighting, for any sort of violence. Oh, if you could but know what I've planned for you, I think you would actually be proud of me. But I'm afraid you won't know. I'm afraid my loving wife has had too many of my very special martinis. All right. There's only one thing to do, and I think it's time to do it. Take you to the garage and let you sleep it off. A long, long sleep. Well, up we go. I hate to say it, my love, but you're heavier than when I carried you across the threshold. But I didn't carry you, did I? No, I remember we thought it too corny. Well, maybe that's where we made our first mistake. People like us shouldn't fear being corny. Now, down you go. Now, let's see. A bit more to the side. Perfect. Slumped in the front seat exactly as I found you before. Now, your note. Your sweet, thoughtful suicide note. It was that one line you wrote. I have at last realized you will be happier without me. You see, my dear, it proves that with a little effort, two people, even two people like us, can find something upon which they can agree. There's no question but that you were completely right. I shall be much happier without you. Now, a hose through the window. Now to connect it. Sorry if I'm slow, but I haven't had your experience at this sort of thing. There now. The keys. Put them in the ignition and turn them. Have a pleasant trip. Darling wife, bon voyage to the undiscovered country. The undiscovered country from which no traveler returns. And that's the whole story. Now, Lori, let's drink to our future together.
1: Don't you think you've had enough to drink? It isn't going to be easy for you. You'll need a clear head.
0: My head has never been clearer.
1: I don't know how you can be so calm after... Well, after...
0: Don't be afraid. Say it. Murder. Well, frankly, I'm surprised, too. But there is something very sobering about murder.
1: Now, let's go over it all again. Maybe there's something important you overlooked.
0: I don't want to keep talking about it. I've thought of everything. Drink your drink and please stop worrying.
1: What about an autopsy? Wouldn't they find traces of the sleeping powder or whatever it was?
0: There's not likely to be one. There's the suicide note written in her handwriting, and there's the record of her previous attempt. It's natural for such a person to try again. There's no reason for suspicion.
1: Even so, there could be an autopsy.
0: It wouldn't matter. The drug was prescribed by her doctor and purchased by her from our drugstore.
1: But won't the police wonder why she didn't just take an overdose?
0: They might. But I doubt if she'll be able to tell them. But the record will show she tried this route before.
1: But why the drug first?
0: Well, if it were you, wouldn't you rather be drowsy and falling asleep than just sit there smelling the carbon monoxide?
1: I suppose.
0: There's your answer. Darling, you must believe me. I thought of all these things.
1: Won't the police wonder where you've been during the past 2 hours since you had a drink with her?
0: Probably.
1: Well, what will you tell them?
0: The truth. That I was here. She and I got into an argument. I left and came over here until she had a chance to calm down. You know, darling, you're beginning to sound like a district attorney.
1: I'm sorry, I didn't mean to. But if you plan to use me as an alibi to involve me, then I think
0: I'd... Laurie, you're already involved. I did it for you. Now, let's please stop talking about what's been done and start making plans for ourselves.
1: We can't. Not now.
0: Why not? Now we'll be free to marry. Not right away, of course, but in a few months. Well, that's what you wanted.
1: But not like this. I didn't think you'd... Well...
0: Murder my wife for you? Well, of course you did. We did everything but talk about it outright.
1: I knew you had it in mind, but I never thought you'd actually do it.
0: Well, you didn't leave me much choice.
1: Don't start blaming me.
0: Well, you made it clear that it was either get rid of her or get rid of me. I couldn't lose you, Laurie. You know how much you mean to me.
1: No, Harold, please don't. I have to think.
0: But I love you, Laurie.
1: You say that now. Maybe you may want to be free of me, just as with Sue. The same way, even.
0: Darling, how can you talk like that? I did what I did because I love you.
1: I heard it's easier the second time.
0: Oh, now, darling, you're just upset and don't realize what you're saying. Get some rest. It's time I should be returning to the apartment anyway.
1: Harold, I'm afraid.
0: Well, don't be. After I've reported it to the police and as soon as I know everything is going to be all right, I'll call you.
1: No, don't call. It may not be safe.
0: You're her friend, our friend. It's perfectly natural that I'd call you, just like I'll notify other people.
1: I guess you're right.
0: I know I'm right. Goodbye, darling.
1: Goodbye.
0: And try not to worry.
1: I'll try.
2: Susan? Who's that?
3: Mr. King?
2: What? Who are you? What are you doing here?
3: I'm sorry I frightened you.
2: Who are you? And where's my wife?
3: I'm Lieutenant Young. We found this note. It's addressed to you.
2: Let me see it. Oh, no. Susan, no, not again. Where is she, Lieutenant? I'm going to see my wife. Where is she?
4: Here I am, darling.
2: Susan, I thought that...
4: Oh, I know what you thought. But as you can see, you were mistaken.
2: I'm afraid I don't understand, but...
4: No, I'm sure you don't. But it's really quite simple. Oh, please don't think it was your fault. You were very clever, as always. And your plan was obviously thought out carefully and logically. However, your bungling wife merely bungled again.
2: Bungled? How do you mean, bungled?
4: Remember when you told me to fill the car up with gas? Well, you know how stupid I am. You're always reminding me. I forgot to do it. The car only ran for a few minutes. It's difficult to make them run without gas. But at least you're not without me.
3: Correction, Mrs. King. I'd say he'll be without you for, well, if he's lucky, only 10 years.
4: Correction, Lieutenant. Only 10 years if he's unlucky.

0: Theater 5 has presented To Be or Not to Be, Maybe, written by Claude Travers and directed by Ted Bell. In the cast, Stan Watt, Arlene Walker, June Graham, and Jack Hurdle. 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
1: Hold it. 15 seconds from now, you'll see the picture he just took. 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It's that easy. 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

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There is always the hunter and the hunted, the pursuer and the pursued. It may be the voice of authority, or a race with death and destruction, the most relentless of the hunters. There are times when laughter is heard as counterpoint, and moments when sheer terror is the theme. But always there is the chase.

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1: New York, the unknown killer called The Creeper has struck again, adding a third female corpse to his toll. Virginia Peters, a comely waitress, was found strangled to death in her third-floor apartment early this morning while her radio blared. As in the previous murders, a note was found scrawled on the wall with the victim's lipstick and the plea, "For heaven's sake, catch me before I kill more. I cannot control myself." Police and...
2: Hey, why'd you turn it off?
3: It's awful. It's right here in this neighborhood.
2: Now, let's see the rest. It intrigues me.
3: Now, don't go turning that radio on again, Steve Grant. I've heard enough. I'm out of my mind, for heaven's sake.
2: That's it. That's a good, solid clue.
3: Now, what is?
2: For heaven's sake. How many men ever use that expression?
3: Oh, shut up.
2: Okay, Mrs. Grant. Pass the biscuits, my little pigeon.
3: Pass the biscuits. Eat, eat, eat. 3 women in 3 days murdered in cold blood, and right here in Washington Heights. I'm too sick to go out. I'm too scared to stay in, and the locks broke. And you sit there saying, pass the biscuit.
2: Well, there's nothing wrong with my appetite, my love.
3: Oh, no, of course not. That's what cost you your job at the police force.
2: Some men drink to escape. I eat.
3: Escape what?
2: An ugly tongue, a beautiful face, and a roving eye. In short, a wife.
3: Oh, so you're starting that again. You and your crazy jealousy.
2: Maybe that's the creeper's way of escaping. Who knows?
3: Oh, go ahead and get a divorce. Go ahead. Can I help it if men look at me? I don't know why you come home at all. Where do you go? What do you do with yourself? And where were you this morning? Why'd you come back?
2: To eat. And someday I'll lose my appetite for that, too. And when I do, my dear, there'll be no escape. Now I'm off again. Kiss? Still using stage lipstick. Wipe it off. How many times must I tell you? You're married now, remember?
3: Steve. Wait.
2: Yeah?
3: At least go buy me my medicine.
2: Sorry, no time.
3: Oh, don't leave me here alone. Stay home this afternoon. Please. I'm afraid.
2: Don't be silly, pet. Nothing will happen to you. You've got a dorm in here, an elevator boy, Mrs. Stone across the hall, a phone. You're safe enough.
3: Yeah, but the night lock, it doesn't work.
2: I know. Now you can't lock me out anymore.
3: Well, it doesn't catch. Something happened to it since last night. Steve.
2: Get a new one.
3: I can't get a locksmith. I've tried all morning. Steve, please. Well, if I want to phone you, where will you be?
2: Oh. Goodbye, sweetheart. Take care of your cold.

0: Steve Grant.
1: Huh? Why, if it isn't old Pearlie Morgan.
0: I hear you got thrown off the force, Steve.
1: Here, you got thrown off the news, Pearlie.
0: Well, you heard wrong. I wasn't fired, I was just warned.
1: I wasn't fired either, just suspended for 3 days. Eating a lamb chop at Casey's at the time I should have rung in from the box at 162nd with all that trouble up there. And I'm away to headquarters now for reinstatement. I eat too much, my trouble is.
0: I drink too much. I hear you're living up in the Heights, Steve.
1: Yeah.
0: That's funny, me too. Hey, you're married now to a beautiful and lovely young...
1: you can say that again. Used to be on the stage, you know.
0: Yeah, I think I knew her. Wasn't her stage name Georgia Dixon?
1: That's her. I love that wench, but... women. How does a guy handle them? Maybe the creeper has the right method.
0: Thank you for taking the words out of my mouth. Who is the creeper, Steve? Any angle?
1: You tell me. I'll split the reward with you.
0: Okay.
2: We interrupt this broadcast to bring you an announcement from the New York Police Department.
1: Hey, you women, here.
2: Officials at Center Street have just released Jim Ellis. Jim Ellis, who was arrested in suspicion of murder yesterday, was the doorman on duty when the unknown killer, who has been named by the newspapers as the creeper, strangled his second victim. Since the third killing took place this morning, while Ellis was held in the city jail, Police Inspector J.M. Bradley ordered the Ellis release. Bradley warns, however, that he is still convinced that the killer, the creeper, is someone who either lives or works in New York's Washington Heights section.
0: Right.
2: The crime in all three killings. New York residents are warned to lock all doors securely and to notify police of suspicious characters at once. We return you now to our program of music.
1: Panic, huh?
0: Yeah.
1: So what do you think of Inspector Bradley's inside job theory?
0: Nuts. Every janitor's a creeper. And as for that doorman, Jim Ellis, pure coincidence. Anyway, they released that Ellis. One thing, though, and I don't think even Bradley's put it together yet.
1: Yeah?
0: In all three cases, just before the creeper struck, the door locks had already been tampered with.
1: You don't say.
0: You got a theory?
1: Well, sure. I mean, take that note on the wall. For heaven's sake, in every case, for heaven's sake, catch me before I kill more.
0: And I cannot control myself.
1: Right. What man uses an expression like that? My dear fellow, the long and short of it is this. The creeper's a woman.
0: A ruse. Just like the height of the message on the wall. A ruse. 6 feet. And yet, I'll lay odds the creeper's no more than a guy your height, say. Or mine. 5'9", just like us. You or me. Only crazy.
1: How do you figure that?
0: How do I figure lots of things? How do I happen to figure where the creeper's gonna strike next?
1: How do you?
0: Well, the creeper's not smart. He's crazy. You play along crazy and you're one jump ahead of him. That's the trouble with Inspector Bradley. Why is up a tree? You expect logical clues from a madman? You play along crazy, make out you're the creeper. What's your compulsion?
1: Go ahead, let's see.
0: All right. The victims are all redheads. Everyone. You've noticed that, of course. 3 in 3 days.
1: Well, now that you mention it.
0: They all lived in the Heights, right? Agnes Martin, Jane Kretzky, Virginia Peter.
1: Right.
0: What was the number of the apartment in each case? Agnes lived in 1A. Jane, 2B. Virginia, 3C. Don't ask me the why or wherefore. Don't ask me the logic. Just play on crazy. See what I mean? And see where he's going to strike next?
1: You mean...
0: The next victim of the creeper lives in the Heights. She's a redhead. Her night lock's been tampered with. And she's going to get hers today, and her apartment number's 4D. Well, what are you staring at me for?
1: My wife's a redhead, Pearlie. We live in the Heights. Our apartment number's... Ah, you're just a boozy reporter.
0: Your apartment number?
3: That's 4D. I told you.
4: Oh, 4D, of course. I'll have it delivered. I was busy admiring your lipstick, Mrs. Grant. Nothing like it in stock. 4D, I should have guessed it anyway.
3: Why?
4: Face is a number. Believe me, since you've moved into the neighborhood, Mrs. Grant, for me it has a very special number. Like Double Dandy Delicious Dream, 4Ds, you see?
3: Oh, go on. I'll bet you tell that to every customer. Female.
4: I? A ladies' man? Like the creeper?
3: Oh, I'm
4: sorry. Say, what's going on in this block anyway? Raw nerve, you can't joke. The creeper, that's all I hear all day. It's mass hysteria. There ain't any such animal.
3: Oh, you don't think so?
4: Of course not.
3: What about the note that was left in the apartment for those dead women?
4: What note?
3: You know, one that said, for heaven's sake,
4: I assure you, Mrs. Grant, it is a fairy tale for circulation of the tabloids. I'll send your prescription up with the boy.
3: No, I'll just wait here for it.
4: Well, it'll take some time. You should go right home and stay there if you're just getting over the flu. I'll deliver it myself. It'll be a pleasure.
3: No, please, no. I don't bother.
4: Oh, it won't be any bother. Believe me, Mrs. Grant. It won't be a bother at all.
3: No, I'll wait. I may not go right back. I don't want to be there all alone.
4: Very well. Sit yourself. Have a seat.
3: Yeah, thanks.
4: For heaven's sake, stop me before I kill more. I cannot control myself.
3: Oh, no.
5: Wait, that was the note I had referenced to. Wait, Mrs. Grant, your prescription.

0: Mrs. Grant!
1: You're Mrs. Stoner.
0: Why'd you hurry, dear?
1: Oh, I just got scared, I guess. Well, since all these awful murders in the neighborhood.
0: Yes, isn't it terrible? I'm simply frightened to death myself. Oh, are you walking home?
1: Yeah, I guess so.
0: Fine, I'll go with you. It's good we live in the same house.
1: Yeah. At least if I had a double lock, but, well, the night one doesn't work.
0: Oh, really?
1: I have a chain lock besides, and still I'm scared.
0: Well, the way it is,
1: I just sit and shiver when there's a sound at the door. I can't get a locksmith. They're all so busy. Mr. Frank on the corner promised to, but he didn't seem to know when. And why are they all so busy?
0: Well, my dear, because every woman in the neighborhood's changing theirs, too. It's simply a nightmare. But don't you worry. We'll stay together this afternoon till our husbands come home. Think of it. We've never visited, though we live right across the hall from each other. Now, isn't that like a big city, for heaven's sake? Or would you rather I dropped in on you?
1: Oh, well, I
0: don't... Make it yours, then. My, isn't it horrible? The ghastly things they're saying, the theories. One doesn't know what to think next.
1: Oh, you believe the latest?
0: The latest?
1: That maybe it's a woman, the creeper.
0: A woman? Can you beat it? I can't imagine how in the world the police figure that, for heaven's sake. Can you? Can you, Mrs. Grant?
1: Well, I don't know. I was just thinking of something that my husband said.
0: Oh, I can see where a married woman now. If her husband was faithless, then, or perhaps only weak and had no will of his own against a vile, cheap thing in skirts. And if the wife, say, was merely getting at those female homebreakers now. Well, I can understand such a theory, because you take my husband now. You've met Mr. Stone, haven't you?
1: Mrs. Grant. Why on earth are you staring at me like that, for heaven's sake?
0: Mm-hmm. I don't feel well. I gotta get home at once. I feel faint.
2: Good

0: Good afternoon, ma'am. Hot shopping?
1: Oh. You're a new doorman.
0: I'm just relieving the regular man. Nice weather out.
1: Yeah.
0: Help you with the packages?
1: No. No, thanks.
0: Well, let me ring the elevator for
1: you. Oh, no. You don't have to trouble.
0: Oh, no trouble, ma'am. There.
1: What happened to Charlie?
0: Charlie?
1: Yeah, the regular man.
0: Oh, I'm just helping him out. I'm from the next building down.
1: The next building? I didn't know they had a door. I never...
0: Yeah. Funny how folks never notice some people who are around all the time. I noticed you. I guess everybody does.
1: When will the elevator come?
0: You better let me take those packages up.
1: No, I can manage.
0: Here, I think that milk bottle may slip out. Let me give you a hand.
1: No, don't touch me.
0: Gee, I'm sorry. Well, it's nothing to be frightened about, ma'am. I just wanted to help.
1: Oh, I'm all right. What a mess.
0: Oh, I can clean that up in a minute. There must be a mop in his room closet here. Yeah, don't you worry. I'll get this fixed up in a minute. Yeah. Say, the grocery delivery man should be around soon. Should I send him up with another bottle of milk?
1: No, I don't want him to come up. I don't want anyone. I just want to be left alone. What's keeping the elevator?
0: You're in apartment 4D, aren't you?
1: Yeah. How do you know?
0: Doesn't take long.
1: Why doesn't this elevator come?
0: Coming now. Terrible things, man, are happening.
1: What?
0: The creeper, you know.
1: Oh.
0: On up.
1: Yeah. Oh.
2: Up and down. I shake the ups and downs of life.
1: Yeah.
2: And I'm a living milkshake, Mrs. Grant.
1: Well, what's wrong, Jimmy?
2: I'm stuck. Imagine getting stuck between the third and fourth floors with a production like you.
1: What?
2: Yeah, this is something every elevator jockey dreams about. Especially me.
1: Hey, what are you doing?
2: I'm just trying to return the spirit of that little smile you give me all the time. That's all.
1: Oh, get this elevator going, Sonny. You want me to report you?
2: Okay. Can't you take a joke?
1: No.
2: Yeah, maybe I misunderstood that smile you always give me. Maybe I shouldn't ought to smile that way. Yeah, fourth floor.
1: Well, let me out.
2: What?
1: Let me out.
2: Oh, now, listen. You don't say anything.
1: Let me out.
2: Okay. Hey, yes. I drop in later. Will you be more receptive?
1: Oh, thank goodness it left. Must have gone out of my mind. Oh, where's my key?

0: Hello, is the locksmith in yet? I want to know how soon I can get my lock changed. Yeah, of course, I left my order. This is Mrs. Grant. Yes, in 4D. Yes. Look, yes, no, you just explained to me, but I know he's very busy.
1: You want the whole house to... Yeah, it's better.
0: What are you doing here?
1: I'm playing along crazy.
0: Oh, what are you talking about? How did you get in here?
1: Alias Pearly Valentine. Now, don't worry. You haven't a thing to worry about now. I've come to protect you. And give me the phone. Hello? Never mind about the lock, thank you. All right. Sit down. Make yourself at home. I've been waiting here for you. Long time no see, Georgia.
0: What do you want, Pearly?
1: Me? A headline. Your husband wants, too. Wants I just keep an eye on you.
0: What's that?
1: Sure. You didn't think Steve and I were acquainted, did you? Oh, yeah, from way back. I just met him at a bar.
0: I don't believe you. What do you mean, keep an eye on me?
1: Oh, just in case the creeper...
0: No, I don't...
1: You heard of the character?
0: You're mad. You've always been mad, Pearly Morgan. Where is Steve? And why did he send you here? Well, what are you doing here?
1: I told you. Playing along crazy. You guys...
0: Oh, you're drunk now. And you're getting right out of here. Nothing but a no-good rummy.
1: And you're nothing but a no-good... you finish it. When I took the drink, it was to drown you out, and you know it. Well, I'm still a rum pot, Angel. Which means I haven't got rid of you. Yet.
0: Get out.
1: You little two-timing redhead. You're all the same, you redhead. Haven't changed, have you? Even a wedding ring can't do that to you.
0: Why, you...
1: Oh, don't play the innocent.
0: Look, I'm warning you. You get out, or I'll call the police.
1: Stay where you are.
0: Hey, Pearly. What are you doing with that gun?
1: I wouldn't pick up that phone if I were you. You see, there's a big reward for the creeper. And a heck of an exclusive. And I don't want to share it. Sit down, darling. Just play along with me while I play along crazy. Sit down! That's it. Like we're expecting company. Oh, I must be crazy doing this. Why wait here for the creeper? Why not 100 other streets? 1,000 other apartments, 1,000,000 other dames. Because I'm riding my hunch. Let's have some music. Well, don't just sit. Let's have some music. Turn on the radio. Let's dance.

0: me your arm. 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Around and around like my brain. Why are you trembling? I still love you, you little fool. Ask me why. I love you, I love you, you lovely redhead. I could kill you and you deserve it. With a radio on, you could scream and no one would hear. I could put my hand on your throat like this and I could scream.
1: Stop it. I'm here to protect you. Now stop crying. Cut it, I say. Cut it out. I can't stand it. I never could. Oh. Okay, you want me to leave? All right, I will. It's your funeral. Where's my hat? No. In a few minutes, there'll be a knock and a ring and the door will just open. And you'll be lying in a pool of blood like the other three.
2: Oh, no.
1: Goodbye, my worthless. Give my regards to the creeper.
2: Look in his eyes like a madman. Why did he come back? He wants to kill me. He wants to kill me. Someone wants to kill me. I gotta lie down on my head like my head's splitting. Just trying to frighten me. Skeleton. Fight, that's like. Yes, that's what it is. Like the other three in a pool of blood. Any minute now there'll be a knock. Or a ring. Yes?
3: Druggist is here with the medicine. Shall I send him up?
2: My medicine? Yes, let's... No. No, no, don't let that man up.
3: Want me to bring it up?
2: No, no, no, I'm perfectly all right. I don't need it, you hear? Don't you dare come up. Don't anyone. Please, I must have it changed right away, my lock, my door lock. Yes, and this is Mrs. Grant. Yes, I do want it, of course. Like anyone could get in, anyone, and they want to murder me, but I don't know who. It's the creeper. Oh, you come right away. Thank you so much. Thank you, but hurry, please. Hurry, you're up. I just got in my mind. Oh, thank God. like the other three in a pool of blood. Any minute now. Who's there?
4: It's me, dear Mrs. Stone.
2: Oh, what do you want?
4: I've been worried about you. Are you ill?
2: No, I'm all right, Mrs. Stone. I'm feeling fine.
4: Open up, dear. Don't you want me to keep you?
2: No, thank you. I was just... Stop it!
4: Oh, do let me in, silly.
2: No, go away. I'm going to sleep. Just go away. Hello?
5: Hello, Georgia. Are you all right?
2: Oh, Steve. Oh, gee, Steve. I've been frantic. It's so good to hear your voice. Where are you?
5: At headquarters. I'm coming right home. Sweetheart, is anything wrong?
2: Oh, no. No, not now. Not when I hear you, Steve. I don't know what came over me. All day I've been imagining things. Silly. It's my nerves, I guess.
5: Forgive me for this morning, darling. I wasn't myself. My job had me...

0: All day I've been imagining things. Silly. My nerves, I guess.
1: Forgive me for this morning, darling. I wasn't myself. My job had me down, but now everything's all
0: good. Of course. Forgive me, Steve, huh? But, Steve, you know what I've gone through today? The most dreadful statement that... Hey, Steve, did you send someone here today?
1: Pearlie Morgan?
0: Oh, well, then you did.
1: To keep you company. Isn't he still with you?
0: Well, no, I just got rid of him.
1: I wish you hadn't. He's an all right guy. Smart reporter. Lives in the neighborhood, too. Honey, it sounds cockeyed. I mean, this fellow's theory, but I was a bit worried when I got to thinking, so I... Listen, Georgia.
0: Yeah.
1: Don't let anyone in the house till I get home.
0: Oh, I won't, Steve.
1: Not anyone. Do you hear? Not anyone.
2: Hello, Smith.
0: Oh, wait a minute, Steve. I'll be right back.
2: Hello, Smith.
0: Oh, Mr. Frank?
2: Yes, Mr. Frank.
0: Oh, thank goodness you've come. Please step in. It's this door,
2: right.
0: The lock on this door that
2: all
0: I want to fix. Yeah, and just a minute, my husband's on the phone.
2: Surely.
0: Oh, Steve.
1: What happened?
0: Yeah, it's all right. Everything's all right now, Steve. You needn't worry.
1: Didn't I just hear you talking to someone?
0: Well, you know, it was no one, Steve. It was just Mr. Frank, the locksmith.
1: The locksmith?
0: Yeah.
1: Georgia, listen. Huh? Georgia. What I was going to tell you. The police are on a new trail. They think maybe a locksmith. Georgia, you're listening? Maybe the creeper's a locksmith.
3: Get him out quick. What nice lipstick you use, Mrs. Grant.
4: Quiet! For heaven's sake! No, no, no.
3: Georgia. Hurry. Stop me. 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

Hello, City Desk. Pearly Morgan Rumpot. Still drunk, so what? Oh, shut up and listen. On that creeper story I just gave you, add this dope. The reward for his capture goes to the elevator boy. He heard Georgia Grant scream and called a cop. The creeper was shot running from the building. Ironical, wasn't it? Imagine, the locksmith was the killer. The one man Georgia chased all day thinking he'd protect her. What an ending to a lovely, lovely redhead.

0: In the animal world, there is the hunter and the hunted, hound and fox, hawk and sparrow, chicken and worm. But who is to judge precisely which is the pursuer or the pursued as we enter the chase? The Chase was created for the National Broadcasting Company by Lawrence Klee. Featured in tonight's cast were Jan Miner, John Raby, Leon Janney, William Keane, Sylvia Lee, and Donald Dukas. 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Fred Collins speaking. Next week, a man in search of a missing corpse finds himself in pursuit of frustration in The Chase.
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0: An original copy of Take Me Out to the Ball Game. Hello, Mr. Know-it-all.
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6: Since the time of the ancient Greek theater with its processions and its choruses, man has been fascinated with seeing and hearing his dreams, his frustrations, and his revels reenacted upon the stage. In the theater, he may laugh at high comedy or tremble at stark tragedy. And when tragedy strikes where there is comedy, it is most telling. As in the story you're about to hear. But our drama occurs not on stage, but backstage. In a theater where a revival of vaudeville is being held. May Granby of the comedy team of Granby and Granby emerges from a dressing room, descends a spiral iron staircase, and crosses to the stage door.
7: Hey, where are you going, May?
8: Out.
7: But you're on in 15 minutes.
8: Not me. Let me out of here.
7: Hey, wait a minute. Cool it. Now, what's the problem?
8: I'm through. I've had it. I'm turning in my grief.
7: Look, baby, you can't walk out like this. It ain't professional.
8: Don't give me that show must go on garbage.
7: Does Al know you're leaving?
8: I don't care whether that bum knows or wants to stop me.
7: Now, wait. Hey, Pop.
9: Right here, Mr. Wakefield.
7: Go up down Granby's dressing room. Ask him to come down here, will you?
9: Oh, okay.
7: Now, let's try to settle this thing. Now, what's the beef this time?
8: The beef this time and all the time is that I just can't stand working with him.
7: But he's your husband.
8: He's also a comic. Well, he ain't funny. He says I sing off-key. He says I step on his laughs.
7: Comics are like that. You can't walk out on him just because he gets uptight over a performance or two.
8: Oh, that ain't why I'm walking out. He's on a new kick now. He thinks I'm on the make for Tom Kent, that tenor in the Flash Act. What would I want with a tenor? I like a guy with...
7: Have you given Al any reason to be jealous?
8: No. Kent told me I had real talent, and I told him I thought he was a real doll to say so. Al heard only the real doll part and blew a stack. Now he thinks we've got a thing going between us.
7: The whole fight was over that?
8: Yeah. But it was one fight too many. And if you think I'm going to let any black-faced comic, even if he is my husband...
9: Excuse me, Mr. Wakefield. Mr. Grampy can't come down.
7: Why not?
9: He's dead.
10: Not Al.
11: You the manager of this theater?
12: That's right. I'm Wally Wickfield.
11: I'm from Homicide, Dan McBride. Have you touched anything in this dressing room since the body was discovered?
9: Not a thing. I found Mr. Granby just like that.
12: The reason he's in blackface, Lieutenant, is that he and his wife are due to go on. Incidentally, I went on stage and told the audience the remainder of the performance was canceled due to a death in the cast.
11: Good. I mean, what's the story on this man Granby?
12: He was a relic from the old days of vaudeville. After all, burnt court comics aren't exactly the new generation's idea of hip comedy.
11: Did he work by himself?
12: No, his wife played straight for him.
11: She here?
12: Downstairs. Oh, by the way, she hasn't seen the body yet. We thought it. But we'd better get things cleaned up a bit first.
11: Yeah, and you discovered the body, right?
9: Yes, sir, Mr. Wakefield. We were all downstairs backstage. Asked me to come up here and send Al down to him and May.
11: May?
9: Yeah, that's Mrs. Granby. When I came up, the dressing room door was closed. I knocked. When I got no answer, I opened the door and peeked in on account of I'd seen Al in here just a few minutes before.
11: Mm-hmm. And he was lying just as he is now?
9: Yes, sir.
11: Did you ever see that knife before?
9: Many times. It's been in the prop room for years.
11: Yeah, that'd be where the stage properties or supplies and other paraphernalia kept?
9: Right.
11: Yeah. Any idea who might have done this?
9: No, sir.
11: Did you hear any arguments, quarreling or anything before the stabbing?
9: No.
11: Yeah. Any strangers come in or go out your stage door?
9: No.
11: Okay. That'll be all for now, but we may want to talk to you again, so don't leave the theater.
9: Why should I leave? I work here all night.
11: Mr. Wakefield, as I recall, you said you hadn't seen the body until I arrived.
12: Right. After I'd insisted Mrs. Granby not come up here, I stayed with her trying to calm her down.
11: When did you see him last?
12: During the supper show.
11: How long have you known him?
12: Quite a few years, on and off. I used to manage a vaudeville house. I booked the act several times.
11: Mm-hmm. How'd you get along with him?
12: Oh, fine. Hey, look, you don't think I have
11: I any... was just asking a question.
12: We got along fine, very friendly.
11: Mm-hmm. Had he had any trouble, arguments or such, with any of the people who were working here?
12: One, his wife.
11: Oh? What sort of trouble?
12: Oh, the usual man and wife spats, professional jealousies popping up and so on. He had a big go-round only today, as a matter of fact. I caught her just as she was walking out of the show.
11: Did she say what made her decide to leave?
12: Said Al gave her a bad time, suspicious that she was getting involved with Tom Kent.
11: Who was Tom Kent?
12: A singer. Works in the Flash Act on the bill.
11: Was she involved?
12: Well, she told me she wasn't. And as far as I know, she was always loyal to Al.
8: And I was always loyal to Al. You gotta believe me.
11: I'll try. Mrs. Granby, do you think you're up to looking at your husband's body now?
8: As up to it as I'll ever be, I guess.
11: What is it?
8: That body. That's not my husband.
11: It isn't?
8: No. Take that wig off him.
11: A wig, huh?
8: Mm-hmm.
11: There we are.
8: You see? That guy's got blonde hair. That's Tom Kent.

0: man you see.
1: Matus is a rosé wine imported from the old world to go with everything good. It has a light, easy-to-like taste, so it makes good food even better. Good people, friendlier. And good times, well, just try some and see.

0: sure Granby didn't leave the theater?
1: Sure as I'm standing here. Not by the stage door, anyway.
0: You get anything from the other ushers or doormen, Mr. Wakefield?
2: Checked them all. None of them saw Al Granby leave by any of the exits.
0: Hello. Communications? Lieutenant McBride here. I want you to put out a pickup on Al Granby. Suspicion of murder. About 5'10", auburn hair, balding in front. Now, give me the laboratory, please. This is Lieutenant McBride. I need a lab man over here at the Henry Irving Theater. Yeah. And have him bring a photographer along, too. Get him over here on the double. Hiya, Pat. You made good time. The body's right there. You know the angles I need. Shoot him.
3: Right, Dan.
0: Oh, and Dave, dust the knife handle for prints. And maybe the doorknob and the dressing table.
4: Yeah, I'll get everything I can.
0: While I was waiting for you guys, I figured out something. I think the blackface makeup and the wig and the dressing gown were put on this man after he was killed. Take a look at the hole in the fabric, right around the knife.
4: Yeah, you're right. The knife didn't make that hole. It was cut or torn so the dressing gown could be slipped over the knife handle.
0: Right. And I think he died immediately. There's only one blotch of blood here. Obviously, he didn't move around after the stabbing. Now then, come over here to the other side of the room. Now, this is a puzzler. There's bloodstains on the floor and on the windowsill. I'd say this is how Granby got out. He was bleeding, too.
4: Well, then he must have been wounded while attacking the dead man.
0: Not likely. The dead man was stabbed from behind, and there is no sign of a struggle.
4: Yeah, well, I suppose it could be that...
5: Help!
4: Well, what was that?
0: Well, it sounds like the old doorman. Come on. Now, watch it, Dave. These stairs are tricky, and the whole stage is dark.
4: Oh, here, I got my flashlight.
0: Oh, yeah, that's better.
5: Help someone!
0: It is the doorman. I can't see you, Pop. Are you okay? Dave, shine your light over there towards the stage door.
4: Hey, look. There he is, stretched out on the floor.
0: Take it easy, old-timer. Don't move. Now, tell me, what happened?
5: He hit me on the head. Got away.
0: Who, Pop? Who?
5: Al Granby.
2: Who's there?
0: It's me, McBride.
2: Oh.
0: What's the idea of sneaking out here to the box office? I gave explicit orders no one was to leave the green room.
2: Well, I had business to attend to. We canceled a show tonight. That means a lot of refunds. I wanted to go over the receipts.
0: Why didn't you ask permission?
2: Well, I did. The cop you stationed at the green room said it's okay.
0: You should have asked my permission.
2: I'm sorry.
0: How'd you get out here? Through the stage door?
2: No, I came out to one of the fire exits side of the theater.
0: Were the lights on backstage when you left?
2: Yeah. Why?
0: We found the lights turned out, and Pop was slugged. Whoever clobbered him must have gotten out the stage door into the alley. You were seen in the alley.
2: The fire exit's open on the alley. I never touched the old boy. Look, if I was planning to take it on the lam, I wouldn't be here now, would I?
0: You might be. You could be out here emptying the till while looking for a chance to split.
2: Well, you could get laughs on that routine.
0: Okay, I'll give you a straight line. What about the fight you had with the tenor, Tom Kent, the dead man?
2: Who told you that?
0: One of the stagehands. Now, come on. Lock up your cash and get back to the...
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3: Yeah, he's on his way back up now.
0: Boy, it's hard to believe. 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Well, at least the climb down and back was worth it.
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1: We're satisfying chew. Next time you're buying chewing tobacco, try Beechnut. You won't be disappointed. Then when your shift's done, you come back to the sun. You and the boys hoist a few. It ain't such a bad life. She ain't such a bad wife. You got your Beechnut tobacco to chew.
2: Two stories, seems, when you're outside a building.
3: Don't worry. If you fall, it's not any higher outside than it is inside.
2: Hey, hold it a minute.
3: Yeah, this is the level we want. We're lucky the window isn't locked.
2: Well, what's in there, Dan?
3: The property room.
4: Hey, this is directly below Al Granby's dressing room, isn't it?
3: That's what gave me the idea. Now then, when I open the window, everybody climb in.
2: Shh. Be absolutely quiet.
4: Oh, gee, it's dark.
2: How about my flashlight?
3: No. Can't take a chance.
2: Well, what are we looking for?
3: We're not looking for. We're waiting for.
4: Well, who are we waiting for?
3: I don't know for sure, but I have a hunch. Hey, close that window. I don't want whoever comes in to suspect anything. Now, that's good. Now, Dave, have your flashlight handy, but don't turn it on until I give the word.
4: Yeah, all set, Dan.
3: Okay, fellas, now be quiet and get behind that big packing case. No, not that one. This one. Now then, that door over there leads to backstage. It won't be long before someone comes through that door, and whoever it is, it'll be our murderer.
2: Shh. Someone's coming.
3: Okay, you. Hold it. Turn that flashlight on, Dave.
5: Don't shoot! It's me, Pop!
3: Yeah, we know it's you, Pop. We can see sharp and clear. Here, get your hands behind your back.
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0: Well, come in, Smithers. What is it? Speak up, boy. Orange juice.
1: No, sir. 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
0: Hey, finish.
1: And look at this, sir.
0: No peel, no pips, and it's got vitamin C. Well, Smithers, I suppose this is it.
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0: 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Wife and three pips to support. Thank you.
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2: Special Agent M, reporting for duty.
0: Agent M, somewhere in Paris, there is a stationary agent who must be found. We know that this man is not an ordinary spy, but that is about all we do know of him. Information is brought to him, and when the time comes, he passes it on. Several operatives have worked on the case, but all have failed. These records contain the known facts. You won't find much to help you. Keep me informed.

0: Agent M spent the following days casting about for a lead. In the meantime, Yvonne was inactive. She visited the Paris fashion centers, replenishing her wardrobe. It was early evening, 10 days after Agent M started his investigation, when Yvonne waited for him outside a small sidewalk cafe. Near her stood a blind man.
1: M is late. It isn't like him.
2: Good evening, Monsieur the Blind Man.
3: Thank you, Monsieur.
1: I wonder if I have a coin for him. Yes, here's one. Here you are, Monsieur.
3: Thank you, Mademoiselle. You're an American.
1: Well, how did you know that?
3: Your voice. It isn't often I hear my own language here. The tourists don't often come to this neighborhood.
1: Oh, and you're an American, too.
3: Yes, Mademoiselle.
1: But why are you here in Paris?
3: I've been here since the war. I enlisted in the Canadian forces. After the war, I stayed.
1: Your eyes. The war?
3: Yes, Mademoiselle.
1: Oh, I'm sorry.
3: No, you mustn't be. I'm happy. Often the urge to go home strong, but since I can't, I'm content to stay here and serve.
1: What do you mean?
3: I still serve my country, Mademoiselle. Don't ask me how. I can't tell you, but I still serve.
1: What's your name?
3: I am known to everyone here as Monsieur the Blind Man.
0: Yvonne!
1: M! Oh, my friend has come for me. Good night, Monsieur the Blind Man.
3: Good night, Mademoiselle.
1: I didn't see you come up, M. Let's sit at this little table here.
0: I suppose we might as well.
1: Did anything happen today?
0: Nothing, Yvonne. K7 told me that several operatives had failed on this case. It looks as if I am going to fail, too. I can't find a lead.
1: You're tired, M. Let's call the waiter and order. You'll feel better after a good dinner.
0: If I could only find a starting point. I've never failed on an assignment before, Yvonne. If this one flaws me, I think I'd resign.
1: Nonsense. Em, you've done some wonderful work. You mustn't be so easily discouraged. That blind man out there has the right idea. Em, I was just talking to him. He's an American. He served in the Canadian forces.
0: There must be some answer.
1: And he's been in Paris ever since. And you should have seen how proudly he drew himself up when he told me that he still served his country.
0: He still serves his country?
1: So he said, but he wouldn't tell me how.
0: Well, I don't understand what he would...
1: What's the matter, Em?
0: Yvonne, listen. That's code. The blind man's tapping out a message with his cane.
1: There's a car at the curb.
0: Yes. And now that the message has been tapped out, it's pulling away. Yvonne, stay here. I'm going to try and follow that car.

0: There was little traffic, and the car disappeared before Agent M could find a cab. However, M was convinced they'd made a beginning. He and Yvonne took turns sitting at the sidewalk table near the blind man. 4 days later, while Yvonne was on duty, the same car stopped at the curb. A man stepped out.
1: Has the mail arrived?
2: Yes, monsieur.
1: Tap it out.
3: Don't try to step into your car.
1: Who are you? What do you mean by pointing a gun at me?
3: I want you to answer some questions.
1: And what if I refuse? Like this. Now you do as I say. Get in the car. Get in, I said.
3: Don't.

0: Within a few hours, Agent M realized that something had happened to Ivan. He immediately took Monsieur the Blind Man into custody and questioned him.
1: My assistant has disappeared. You must have heard something.
2: I have no information for you.
1: You mean you refuse to tell me what you know?
2: I must refuse.
1: Perhaps you prefer a military trial. The firing squad is the penalty a spy pays in this country.
2: If I must die for my country, I'm ready. I gave my eyes during the Great War. If now I must sacrifice my life...
1: But you're not serving your country. You're serving the state that's trying to overthrow world peace. You're serving the war makers.
2: What do you mean? I serve America. They told me...
1: Monsieur the Blind Man, I think I understand this whole plot now. You've been tricked. You're not working with American agents. You're working for an aggressor state. You've been tricked, used by spies you cannot see.
2: There's a ring of truth in your voice. If I was sure you spoke the truth...
1: What is your name? Your real name?
2: Mario Teachins.
1: Mr. Teachins, listen to me. I am willing to go with you to the Prefect of Police or to the Secret Service, if you prefer. Have my credentials examined. You cannot see me. But in that way, you can convince yourself that I am who I claim to be.
2: You're willing to go to the police?
1: Right now, my assistant, Miss Durrell, has been seized by enemy agents. They might even kill her. You've got to help me.
2: Enemy agents? I wondered why they spoke my language with an accent. I will help you. I thought I served America. If I've been mistaken, I...
1: They tricked you because you were blind. Did you hear Miss Durrell seized?
2: Yes. As she was arresting the man who was listening to my message, he knocked the gun out of her hand and he took her away in his car.
1: Have you any idea where she might have been taken?
2: No, I'm afraid I can't tell you that. I don't know. Wait. Tomorrow, he'll return.
1: What do you mean?
2: Your assistant interrupted as I was tapping out my message. Tomorrow, the man who seized her will come again, because he must have the information.
1: I only hope tomorrow won't be too late.

0: The next afternoon, the spy who seized Ivan approached Monsieur the Blind Man on foot. When he thought no one was listening, he again asked the question which identified him.
1: Has the meal arrived?
2: Yes.
1: Tap it out. Quickly.
2: Wait. Are you all right?
1: Of course.
2: Well, what about the girl?
1: She's being held prisoner in my rooms. The head will be here tonight. He will know what to do with her. Here. The address is written on this slip of paper. Have someone read it for you. I want you to meet the head.
2: That will be a pleasure. But the girl is safe.
1: Of course she's safe. What is it to you?
2: Oh, nothing. Nothing at all.
1: Then tap out the message. I can't stand here all day. Wait. Wait. There's someone coming.
3: Put up your hands.
1: Who are you?
3: Special Agent M. You're under arrest. If you try to knock the gun out of my hand as you did with my assistant yesterday afternoon, I won't hesitate to kill you. Did you find out where Ivan is, Mr. Tietjens?
4: Yes. She's at the address on this piece of paper.
3: Good.
1: That is your trap.
4: Yes. You told me that when I worked with you, I served my country. I found that you lied. Agent M, I've just been told that not only is your assistant at that address, but tonight the head of this spy ring comes there. He also can be arrested.
1: You'll never arrest me.
4: Oh. What has happened?
3: He tried to get away, Monsieur the Blind Man. I had to kill him. Now we'll go and get Ivan.

0: Special Agent M, reporting to K7. The stationary agent has been found. His name is Mario Tichins, but he is also known as Monsieur the Blind Man. Mario Tichins is an innocent man who was used by spies who took advantage of his blindness. Through his help, Ivan and I have rounded up the entire spy ring acting against this country. As his reward, a grateful republic is sending him back to his homeland. Ivan and I will report to you in person tomorrow. The case is closed.
1: Monsieur the Blind Man was a stationary agent. This type of spy is the most numerous of all and appears in many guises to cloak their illicit activities. Stories of other types of agents and spies will be told in the future. Listen for my next story. This is K7 speaking.

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0: the majesty of motion, from the boundless everywhere, comes the magic name, Majestic, mighty monarch of the air. In just a few seconds, you will hear the next episode of that thrilling story, Phantom Spoilers, as related by Majestic's Master of Mystery. He is brought to you through the courtesy of the manufacturers of Majestic Radios. Until you have actually heard the new Majestic Radio, until you yourself have tuned in your favorite program, you can't realize what a tremendous difference there is in radio reception. 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Before continuing with his story, Majestic's Master of Mystery has a fascinating gift offer to make. 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
1: In the heart of the jungle, near the holy city of Benares in India, there grows the sacred sandalwood tree. Every high-caste Hindu places on his forehead the distinguishing mark of his caste. The chief ingredient of this caste mark is a sandalwood leaf. And what is even more interesting is the fact that for hundreds of years, the sandalwood itself has been carved out by devout Hindus into swastika charms, the oldest good luck emblem known to man. When I left India, I brought away with me quite a number of these sacred swastikas carved out of sandalwood. Expert craftsmen in this country have fashioned unique replicas of these sacred swastikas, which will be equally prized by both men and women. Though far removed from the country of their origin, these sacred swastikas in sandalwood still retain the famous scent of the sandalwood tree, and they will bring to you all the romance, all the glamour and mystery that is the East. I want you to have a swastika absolutely free. You will be proud to own it, proud to display it. Who knows? But all the good luck associated for 3,000 years with this historic emblem may be yours when you possess it. At the close of my program today, your announcer will tell you how you may secure one of these sacred sandalwood swastikas absolutely free.
0: Majestic Master of Mystery is on the trail of the murderers of his friend, Professor André Charlot. On board ship returning to India, he finds three persons involved. One of them is a mysterious woman. Another is Randall Crawford, fiancé of the murdered man's daughter. And the third is an aviator named Choroff, who takes the name of James Barry. In the last episode, the Master of Mystery is thrown overboard by his assailant. Now the story will be resumed by the Master of Mystery himself.
2: I shot out into space, into blackness. Instinctively, my body arched, relaxed. There was a sickening sense of falling. Then a terrific splash as I struck the water. It closed over me. My senses reeled with the shock, but I dared not give up. Split seconds were precious. My arched body would soon carry me back to the surface. I had to hold on. Suddenly,
3: man overboard!
2: I heard a quick, sharp cry of man overboard. My plunge had been heard. I was up. I could breathe again. I could see the lights of the ship, the great black hull slipping away into the darkness of the night. Instantly, that floating world sprang into life. Staccato orders flat like rifle shots. Alarm bells sounded. I could hear the rushing of footsteps on deck as the crew waked into action. The hum of the great motors mounted in a swift crescendo, then stopped. An instant of silence. The giant propellers reversed. There was a tremendous roar of churning, whirling spray. The black sea became white with foam. Then, a strange quiet. It would take too long to swing the boat about. Yet, it was too far away to throw a rope or a life preserver. The wound in my shoulder was throbbing again. I could keep afloat easily enough, but swimming taxed my strength. I waited for the next move aboard ship. Excited voices were clearly audible. Lights appeared everywhere, snapping on like signal buttons on a giant switchboard. Someone was calling to me through a megaphone. My answering call rolled away over the surface of the water. The response was immediate. Two brilliant beams of light shot into darkness. The searchlight. their fiery fingers bent down, peeked into the night, searching the black waters. I waved my arm aloft, hoping to strike the path of light hovering just above me. I could see the great white patch not 10 feet away. It swung closer, closer. For a moment it hesitated above me, then moved on. The awkward gray-white fingers seemed to mock me. There was a new sound now, the creaking of ropes through pulleys. Against the brilliant background of the searchlight, I could see the davits swing out. They were going to lower a boat. Rescue was just a matter of minutes. The lights were still stabbing wildly all around. Would these searching beams never find me? Suddenly, a great shaft of light blazed directly at me. I blinked my eyes. I was in the very center of the brilliant white circle. The searchlights had found their mark. A great shout went up from the excited passengers that crowded against the rail. I had been seen. Faintly, I heard the oars being thrust into oarlocks. The lifeboat was on its way. Then, my startled ears heard a new sound, a low whine overhead. Before I could grasp its import, there was another, closer this time. Bullets. Someone was shooting at me from the boat. But there was no report. What could it mean? I jerked sideways out of the glare of the searchlight. In that circle of light, I was a perfect target. I turned my eyes away from the light that was dazzling me. Suddenly, from a dark square in the ship's side came a burst of flame. A third bullet whistled past. The silencer had snuffed the report of the gun, but not its deadliness. I breathed a little easier. I was in the dark now, out of sight of my assailant. But my respite was for a moment only. The zealous searchlight operator sought me out again. Once more I was engulfed in the brilliant beam. My only recourse was under the water, so down I went. I could see the light playing frantically on the surface above me. I swam under water. When there was darkness again, I emerged. I dared not even call out to explain my maneuver. The lifeboat was getting closer now. I could see it clearly, silhouetted against the other searchlight. I swam towards it, being careful to remain in the darkness. The boat was now about 50 feet away. For the moment, at least, the danger was past. I called out. There was a heartening response. I waved my arm. They saw me. A man stood up in the bow. His arm swung over his head. There was a swishing sound as the rope played out, followed by a splash not 10 feet away. A few more strokes, and I had grasped the life preserver. The white circle was pulled rapidly through the water. A moment later, I was lifted bodily into the lifeboat. I had an instant of stabbing pain in my shoulder, terrific shooting lights in my eyes, then blackness. I regained consciousness just as the lifeboat was swinging up the side of the vessel. To my dulled ears came the voices of the passengers, the creaking of the windlass. We reached the top deck. The davit swung in. The lifeboat settled on its supports. Captain Wilson himself helped me onto the deck. In a few short sentences, I told him what had happened. The captain called one of the officers. With two members of the crew, he was to search the lower corridors at once. Another steward was sent to bring the ship's doctor. Then the captain made his way to his quarters. I followed. Reaching his cabin, I sank wearily into an armchair as the captain stepped into the inner room. A moment later, he returned with a dry garment. I thanked him. The change would feel good. While dressing, I told him the whole story. When I had finished, he looked at me for a moment. There was an odd glint in his eyes. He strode to his desk, opened the top drawer. Picking up a small object that lay there, he walked back to me.
3: Here, I'd suggest that you take this back.
2: Into my open hand, he dropped the magic amulet of Odette Charlot. I had given it to him for safekeeping not half an hour before. There was a half smile on the captain's lips, but his eyes were grave.
3: I'm no more superstitious than most of you, but this little carved piece saved your life when you had it.
2: He pointed to the deep groove made by Gershard's bullet.
3: You gave it up half an hour ago, and see what happened.
2: My hand closed over the tiny piece. Was it my imagination, or did my palm really tingle beneath it, as though it were pouring new strength into my body? I thought of beautiful Odette Charlot, who had first placed the amulet in my hand. Would her father still be alive, had she not given it up? Had any harm befallen her? I grew oddly disturbed at the thought. And her fiancé, Randall Crawford, who even now lay in a stateroom below, his memory befogged by drugs and violence. What was his part in the strange adventure? There was something queer about that. This was the first time drugs had entered the picture. Such an unusual drug, too. Scopolamine, extract of a plant oddly enough known as deadly nightshade. Scopolamine and hashish. By George, The result alone should have given me the answer. Loss of memory. That's what it was. Something Crawford knew. No doubt about it. Professor Charlotte had been killed to take something he knew from him. Crawford was drugged to keep something he knew from being told. But drugs wear off. Someday Crawford's memory would return. There was apparently but one answer. It would return too late. Too late to keep the gang from using the secret which was now locked in his dulled brain. My thoughts were interrupted by a quick knock. The door pushed open. A short, heavy-set man in officer's uniform stepped in. The captain greeted him warmly, then turned to me.
3: Say, this is the ship's doctor. He'll fix up that arm of yours.
2: I couldn't refuse, though I chafed at the delay. Oh, please hurry, doctor. I've got to get downstairs at once. The little man opened his case quickly and set to work. My thoughts turned to Crawford. I had to see him. Some way must be found to clear his mind. There must be some antidote, something. Perhaps the doctor could help. I thought of Gershard, the French detective. He had stayed behind in Crawford's stateroom. Had he learned anything? I recalled his evident suspicions of the drug use, his belief that Crawford was shunning. He might try to arouse Crawford to get him to talk. There was a reassuring rip of adhesive tape. The bandaging was finished. I stood up. Come on, doctor. I've got another patient for you downstairs. I looked at Captain Wilson. Now you'll come too, Captain, won't you? He smiled. A moment later, the three of us were hurrying down the lower corridor towards Crawford's room. Suddenly, we heard a short, terrified gasp, a muffled scream. I raced to Crawford's door, flung it open, then started back in horror. On the floor, lying on his back in a pool of blood, was Gershard, the French detective. Standing over him with a wild look in his eyes, a dripping red blade clenched in his upraised hand, was Randall Crawford.
0: Did Randall Crawford kill the detective? The veil of mystery will undoubtedly be lifted when Majestic's Master of Mystery returns to the air with the next episode. The radio set of last year, the year before last, and even older sets with a record of many months of operation behind them, all take on new life when recubed with Majestic tubes. Of course, you will always use Majestic match tubes and Majestic radios. 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

This is Fred Foy introducing Jim Harmon's presentation of Les Tremaine and Tony Clay in an original Carlton Morse thriller, The Fear That Creeps Like a Cat.

7 o'clock at night in the great reception room of the Phantom Castle on an unidentified island somewhere off the west coast of Canada, Jack, Doc, and Reggie are prisoners of Richard Cooper. Here are the essential facts. The castle, built in 1700 by the Russians, sank with the island only to emerge from the sea some 150 years later. It was found and restored by Richard Cooper and Alexander Archer, unbeknownst to the world. About the island is a vicious reef, preventing any ship from approaching and anyone on the island from escaping. Immediately about the castle is a deep moat of swift water, so that the castle stands on a tiny island within the main island. And here, within these great rooms, the three comrades are prisoners. Doc is in particular danger, because he is disliked by Cooper, and whom Cooper dislikes, he destroys.

0: Mario and their captor host have just finished dinner and have retired to the great reception hall.
1: Well, that was a very good dinner, Cooper.
2: Thank you.
1: How was it that Linda Joyce didn't dine with us?
2: Oh, she prefers to eat in her own quarters. Do sit down. Sit down, all of you. Make yourselves comfortable.
3: Look here. Did I see you just now press a button?
2: That's right.
3: But that means electricity.
2: Oh, yes. We have our own power plant. A little bit incongruous in an ancient castle, I admit, but still we have it.
4: Then why not electric lights?
2: What's that?
4: You say you got electricity. Why don't you have some electric lights then instead of these here smelly old oil lamps?
2: I beg your pardon. They are not in the least smelly.
4: Well, that's what my mama always used to say down in Texas. She used to say, "Turn a smelly, smoky oil lamp anyway."
2: I prefer the old-fashioned virtues myself.
0: You consider the oil lamp an old-fashioned virtue?
2: I most certainly do. Oh, yes. Just one thought, gentlemen. Prometheus.
3: I say, that brute of a wolf dog.
2: On guard, Prometheus. Just in case any of you might take it into your heads that you can avoid my hospitality. I won't be long.
4: What's he mean, he won't be long? Where's he going?
3: I say, I wish that bloody beast would stop grinning in this direction.
0: Prometheus? That's no grin. That's a leer.
3: Keep looking at me with those bloodshot eyes, fangs like a bear.
4: Yeah, more wolf and dog, if you ask me.
0: That bell he wears on his collar is a fine bit of irony in itself.
2: Well, gentlemen, I haven't been any longer than necessary. I hope you haven't been bored.
0: Oh, not in the least.
4: Hi, Frankie. Oh, sissy cat.
5: Never mind the bouquet.
2: Frankie?
5: Yeah, Mr. Cooper.
2: You have the handcuffs?
4: Handcuffs? Hey.
5: Yeah, here they are, Mr. Cooper.
2: Oh, yes, very good. Now, Mr. Packard, if you'll lay your wrists along the arm of the chair...
0: What's the idea, Cooper?
2: On guard, Prometheus.
0: What's the matter with you, Cooper? Tell that wolf to lie down.
2: Now, Prometheus stands ready until you're all handcuffed to your chairs.
0: Well, that's ridiculous. You've shown us that we can't get out of the castle, let alone off the island.
2: That's right.
0: Then why handcuff us to our chairs?
2: In due time, Mr. Packard, in due time. Your wrist, please.
0: I refuse to be handcuffed.
2: Frankie?
5: Yeah?
4: Why, you low down...
3: Doc, don't move. Look at that dog.
2: Good thing you didn't move, Mr. Long. Prometheus would have been at your throat.
4: Yeah, doggone.
2: Oh, yes. Well, thank you, Frankie. Mm-hmm.

0: That's the second dirty blow you've given me, Frankie, my boy. Packard the pachyderm, they call me. Never forgets an injury.
1: Now then, Mr. York.
2: Doc and I could give him a bit of a battle.
0: With that wolf standing over Doc?
3: Yeah, one whiff of his breath makes me weak at the knee.
2: But at least we've got a fighting chance.
0: No use, Reggie. Save it.
1: Well, that's good advice, young man. Good advice. Now, the other arm. Ah, that's it.
2: Valley Well don't like it. I can tell you that.
1: All right, Prometheus. It's okay. Lie down. Now then, Frankie, bring that table with the lamp on it over here.
4: Yeah, sure. Table, huh?
1: Oh, yeah.
3: Hey, ain't you going to handcuff me the same way as you done Jack and Reggie?
1: Oh, that's right, Mr. Long.
3: Oh, yeah? But look here, why not?
1: Aren't you enjoying your special privileges? That's it, Frankie. Put the table right down here between us.
4: Yeah.
3: Look here, Cooper, I don't know what's going on, but could I ask one favor?
1: Oh, what's that?
3: Call off that wolf dog just long enough for me to get one crack at that polecat's mug.
1: What about it, Frankie?
4: Sure, why not?
1: Go ahead, Mr. Long. Nothing's holding you back.
3: You mean that? You won't stick that wolf on me?
1: Oh, I promise.
3: That's all I want to know. Here I come.
4: Come on. What's all this chatterboxing for?
3: Why not you come, huh?
4: Yeah, that's what I said.
3: All right. You asked for it.
1: Frankie, get to your feet. Get to your feet, you hear?
3: How the heck's he going to get to his feet when he's sleeping like a baby?
2: I say, Doc, good work.
3: Well, what do you think I was doing? Waltzing with him?
1: Well, this is interesting. Sit down, young man. Sit down.
3: Why should I sit down?
1: Huh?
3: Yeah, I just knocked out Frankie, didn't I? What's going to keep me from treating you the same way?
1: What is?
3: Yeah, what is?
1: Why, Prometheus here, I think.
3: Oh, yeah.
1: Lie still. Now then, will you sit down, please?
3: Yeah, okay, sure.
1: Now then, my boy, we're about to enjoy that little hand of draw poker we missed out on last night.
3: Poker?
1: Oh, yes. And here are the cards.
0: Now, wait a minute, Cooper.
1: Quiet, Packard. You're not concerned in this.
3: Now, just wait a minute, Cooper. I ain't said I'd play you a game of poker.
1: Oh, but you will, of course.
3: Well, I don't know whether I will or not.
1: I think you will. Now, then, sit down and shuffle the cards while I explain the wager.
3: No, sir. I ain't touching them cards that I hear what we are playing for.
1: It's to be draw poker.
3: Yeah?
1: You are scheduled to be a part of a scientific experiment of mine.
2: Don't listen to him.
1: Quiet, please. There's no way out for you. You're my prisoner, and I shall use you any way I see fit.
3: What's that got to do with this poker game?
1: Oh, just this. You're going to gamble with me on how soon the experiment takes place.
3: Do what?
1: Yes. Yes, instead of money, these poker chips represent ours.
3: Ours, huh? 24 chips, 24 hours.
1: Oh, yes. At this moment, you are 24 hours away from your fate. Every chip you lose brings you 1 hour closer to the experiment. Every chip you win from me adds 1 hour to your life.
3: You mean if I keep on winning chips from you, I keep adding hours to my life?
1: That's right.
3: And when I win all the chips in front of you, what happens?
1: Oh, I'm the banker. I can keep on losing chips as long as it suits my humor.
3: Well, what's we waiting for? This is right down my alley.
1: But remember, if you lose your stack, when those 24 chips are gone, it's the end.
3: Start dealing the cards, Cooper. Win, lose, or draw. This is going to be one rip-snorting poker game.

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0: Every door has a key. There's a key to every situation. Behind every unopened door, there is a mystery. And the opening of this door introduces us to another in the series, the key.
1: Oh, afternoon, Mrs. Calder. Window cleaner.
2: Come in.
1: Thanks. Do your window inside, then outside, and work my way down. How are you, Mrs. Calder?
2: All right. You won't be long?
1: No. Afternoon, Mr. Calder.
3: Hey.
1: Hey, about time you got that jigsaw puzzle out, isn't it? Been doing it long enough.
3: Only fools think easy ways make easy solutions. Pieces fit together easy enough, but violence would bust them up. Tell me, do you believe in violence, young man? I'm interested to know.

0: Violence? Do I believe in violence?
1: George believes in tending to his own business, Edward. I suppose there's a guilty gossip.
0: Yeah, I guess that's right, yeah. Violence busts windows, doesn't clean them. You know, window cleaning isn't glamorous, but you do see the world looking in from out. All sorts.
2: I can't seem to concentrate. Guess I put the jigsaw aside. Pretty pictures don't look so good bit by bit. Pretty pictures got to be appreciated as a whole.
1: Pretty pictures aren't for old men. You stay and I'll make you some coffee.
2: No, thanks. Think I'll go for a walk. Man needs a walk, cooped up here all day.
1: Some old men don't know what's good for them. Some old men go grabbing for flowers and they find they've got a gravestone.
2: Old men, maybe. But man is prime, doesn't need flowers. Man is prime, doesn't need all sorts of things. Gabbing women, for instance. I'm going for a walk, stretch my legs in the clean air. Not in a prison like this place.
1: Oh, no, you don't.
2: Oh, yes, I do. Opened the door for George, didn't you? Unlocked. I'm going out.
1: You come back here, Edward Calder.
2: Sure, as soon as you mind your tongue. Even cattle don't like dried up pastures. Bye.
1: Here comes a time when a woman hasn't any defenses left.
0: Wouldn't know about that, Mrs. Calder. Just the window cleaner, that's me. I finished the inside.
1: When you get to rock bottom, you could have laughed. Isn't that what the builders do?
0: I'll build their windows awkwardly enough. Ah, well, guess if they didn't, we'd be out of work.
1: Guess a woman has to fight. And if he can't win, next best is to beat him. Pictures, I guess, can be taken off the wall.
0: Yeah, I guess so. Well, I'll get the outside done.
1: In the Garden of Eden, even in the Garden of Eden, men fell.
0: Never had an accident in this building and there's 757 windows. You never could work that out, you know. 757. Now, even numbers you can understand. Yeah, well, we'll be seeing you, Mrs. Calder.
1: Seems funny seeing you climb out of the window. Sort of spider in the fly. Aren't you afraid?
0: Oh, me? No, of course not. Strong cradle and the janitor on the roof.
1: Cradle?
0: Yeah, this plank here in the rail. Guess it'd be a job to fall out even if you wanted to. Janitor up on the roof lowers it up and down.
1: Cradle. That's what they said of me. Cradle snatching. He's not so young.
0: Why, sure he isn't. Why, Mr. Calder, he's as spry as... Well, as a man who does jigsaw puzzles. Yeah. Sort of keeps himself alert and bright. Doesn't get his nerves frazzled like window cleaners. Yeah. Okay, Henry, drag me up. I'll be down in a minute to finish your window, Mrs. Calder.
1: Yes. I hate him. I hate him. Sort that out, Edward Calder. Get those pieces together. Better get them together. Oh, always putting them together again. Oh, carpet. You're on the carpet. Carpet. I guess a carpet can hide more than dust. A woman mightn't be clever, but a woman's got to fight any way she can.
0: Okay, Henry.
3: Yeah. Why did you want to come up for? You're supposed to be cleaning the windows outside going down.
0: Hey, about that Mrs. Calder. Yeah. Mr. and Mrs. Calder. What's going on there, huh?
3: Oh, those two.
0: Yeah, carrying on, talking in riddles and... glaring at each
3: other. You stick to your job. Hasn't got anything to do with you.
0: Well, made me feel uncomfortable. Thought maybe something was going on.
3: Marriage, that's what's going on. Pay the rent. Whatever they get up to has nothing to do with us.
0: Yeah, well, it's not so nice when you got to be there cleaning the windows.
3: Forget it. Women marrying men younger than them always takes a risk. And if you don't get a move on, we'll be here tomorrow.
0: Yeah, all right. Still... people carrying on like that sure make you feel awkward.
3: Yeah.
0: Yeah, all right. Lower away, huh?
3: Rows between husband and wife makes anybody feel bad. Okay.
0: Right, Henry, right. Fine.
3: Okay.
4: He flies through the air. The greatest of these, to therein young men.
0: Oh, so right, Mrs. Calder, doing the outside of your window.
1: You're,
5: He didn't see anything. He didn't look in.
0: No, Mrs. Calder. Get at this job so you're blind as to what is going in inside, you know.
5: Oh, I had to shift the carpets around. Get tired of having them in the same place always.
0: Yeah, I guess so. Change is as good as a vacation, they say.
5: You go down? You go down and clean the window below this?
0: Yep, sure do.
5: Some women don't know there's a law. Some women act as though they can do what they like.
0: Yeah, I tell. Yeah, me, I'm a Lone Star Ranger cleaning windows.
5: Women ain't got no right to be women when there's other women around.
0: Hey, don't get you, Mrs. Calder.
5: Women thieve and steal. Oh, but you can't take what doesn't belong to you and expect to get away with it. There's a law, you know.
0: Yeah. Well, that's it. That's your windows done, Mrs. Calder. Well, I got a lot of work to do. We'll be seeing you. Lower away, Henry. Finished here.
6: Okay. Down to the next floor.
0: Yeah. Well, bye, Mrs. Calder. Do you want the window closed?
5: Yes. Better the windows are closed.
0: Okay. How crazy as they come. Lower away.
6: Okay.
0: Huh? Hey, hold it, Henry. Hold it. Didn't you hear nothing then?
6: No. What sort of thing?
0: Well, sort of a crack. Huh? Hey, gave me a bit of a scare. Hey, is everything all right up there with you?
6: Yeah, sound as a bell. Yeah, rope's all right. Boy's okay. Well, guess it must have been something else.
0: Yeah, I guess so. Oh, well, lower away, Harry.
6: Okay.
0: Hold it.
6: Okay, all right.
0: Hey, Mr. Calder. Oh. Hello,
2: Don't think these windows need cleaning.
0: Yeah, well, Miss Stevens says that, Mr. Calder. Her apartment and everything. Social call, is it? Not that I'm interested. Your wife's still upstairs.
2: Valerie, Miss Stevens isn't very well, lying down, you know?
0: Oh.
2: I came down to see her. You know how one does. Hop in, have a chat, and hop up again.
0: Sure.
2: So I won't bother you anymore. Close the window and we'll let her sleep.
0: What's the matter, Mr. Calder?
2: Matter? Why, nothing. Why should anything be the matter?
0: Well, you look sort of peaky. Anything gone wrong?
2: No. Everything's all right. You're the window cleaner, you know. You shouldn't exceed your duty.
0: Hey, now, hold on, Mr. Calder. Maybe I am only a window cleaner. But when I see a man shaking all over and his eyes nearly popping out, of course I want to know. Well, this is not your apartment, I know, and your wife is upstairs, and she seems pretty upset, too. So now perhaps you'd better tell me what it's all about.
2: Valerie, Miss Stevens, you'd better come inside. Come inside.
0: Tell me what's wrong first.
2: She's dead.
0: Dead?
2: I don't know what happened. I went in the kitchen to make some coffee, and there was a noise, a bang, like a gun going off, only not loud. Flattened. I didn't think anything of it. I thought maybe it was a car backfiring, something like that. When I came back, she was dead.
0: Have you sent for the police?
2: No.
0: Well, hadn't you better?
2: Well, you see, she's dead. Dead.
0: Murdered?
2: Yes, I think so. I didn't know what to do. Then you appeared. I thought you must have seen she was dead.
0: Police. Only thing for you to do, Mr. Calder.
2: Well, you see, it looks bad. She's been shot, and I was the only person in the apartment.

0: They might think we cops are tough, but we're not.
1: No, no, of course not.
0: George, a woman has been killed. You can't be friendly with a murderer. We don't know who the murderer is. Could be you.
1: Me? Hmm. Well, what I want a murderer for?
0: Oh, love, money, jealousy. They're on the calendar. Well, of course, we have no reason to suspect you other than anybody at the scene of the crime must be suspected. You can see that.
1: Yeah, I can see it, yeah. But I don't like it.
0: Well, I'll tell you, there's one thing puzzling us. This Miss Stevens, she was apparently standing beside at the van. Now, the shot was fired, and she fell backwards onto the van.
1: Yeah?
0: Well, Mr. Calder said he heard a shot. Muffled, flat shot, he described it.
1: Well, so what?
0: That's the important thing, George. Muffled and flat. That means it could have been fired from outside.
1: Hey.
0: Not only that, if she was standing there where we think she was, by to the van, now the shot must have come from this direction here by the window.
1: Hey!
0: Gee, as you say. Now, I don't think you did this murder, George. That's why I'm being open about it. I think somebody is trying to give the impression that you did. You know anybody who'd want you out of the way, George? Want revenge to get their own back on you? Well, you know anybody with any reason to hate you?
1: No. No. Why, if they want to do that, they shoot me, not her.
0: Well, that's the point.
1: I guess the only one wanting to get me into trouble would be the murderer himself.
0: Himself?
1: Well, man or woman.
0: Oh, yeah.
1: Sort of blame me and get away themselves, you know?
0: Mm-hmm.
1: I guess it's not a good idea to be an innocent bystander, huh?
0: Might have been Edward Calder. But if he did, where's the gun? We've taken apart everything in the apartment. There's no gun.
1: Well, he could have thrown it out, or out of the window or something.
0: The window, George?
1: Yeah, you know. Yeah,
0: but you said the window was closed when you arrived outside. The janitor on the roof says you said you heard something like a shot, but he didn't.
1: Yeah, that's right. Yeah, I called up to him.
0: Yeah. All right, George, you know the drill. Be around, huh? Okay. If I wanted you, I'll send for you. In the meantime, if I were you, I wouldn't do more than your job. Eat and sleep.
1: Well, I ain't going around waving flags and blowing bugles. That's just... Funny, isn't it? Funny?
0: Oh, yeah, it sure is. I don't see the point, though, of the joke or the murder.
1: Yeah, well, if you want me, I'll be outside doing my job.
0: Yeah, all right. See you later. Hello. Oh, Chief. It's Trawler here. Yeah, I've had a talk with the window cleaner. Well, either he doesn't know anything about it, or he's the best actor I've ever seen. Edward Calder? No, he doesn't look the sort. Small, henpecked. Even a henpecked man can see better worms than another run. No gun. I can't get over that. Yeah, both suspects. But I've got a hunch. Yeah, that's all a hunch. A hunch somebody else knows a whole lot more about this than either of them. I tell you what, do, Chief. Go grab a cup of coffee and see how much you can rake up. All right? Okay. Bye. Now, Mr. Calder, would you come in here for a minute, please? Thank you. Sit down. Hey, Mr. Calder, maybe you better tell me how you did it.
2: I didn't. Miss Stevens was a friend of mine.
0: Friend?
2: I loved her.
0: Your wife now?
2: Yes.
0: Did you kill her because she was an embarrassment?
2: I didn't kill her. If I had, I'd have had the gun. It was George, the window cleaner. It must have been.
0: If it was, how'd he fire a shot through a closed window without chattering it? You said yourself it was closed and you came in from the kitchen. You pointed it out particularly because you said you couldn't have gotten rid of the gun by throwing it through the window.
2: Well,
0: all right. Now, sit down, relax, make yourself at ease. Tell me how you did it.

0: accusing me. Accusing me of murder.
1: Well, as good as accusing me.
2: Nobody's accused you of murder, George. They got to find out. You got to try to.
1: What would a janitor know about it?
2: Old men know more than young. They're calmer. They know better what people are liable to do. If they thought you'd killed Miss Stevens, they'd arrest you and leave the questioning to lawyers.
1: Yeah, well, if I didn't, then Edward Calder did.
2: Now who's accusing people?
1: Well, if he didn't, who did?
2: Yeah, like you said, I'm a janitor. I wouldn't know. You'd better get on with your job. Windows to be clean, murder or no murder.
1: Yeah. You know, it seems as if... Well, as if everything should stop.
2: Mm-hmm.
1: Stop for her, hasn't it?
2: Well, maybe. No need for train not to go on because the passengers got off. And the longer you take over the windows, the longer I have to stay up here.
1: Yeah, well, one thing, I am not doing her window.
2: No need to. Give me a miss. You still got 15 stories to do.
1: Yeah, well, I need a vacation. That's what I need, a good long vacation. Hand me over that bucket.
2: Yes, sir. Here you are.
1: Thanks.
2: Don't take too long. Give them a thorough cleaning next week.
1: Yeah, if I'm still here. Okay, lower away.
3: Mr. Caller, partner. And Stevens, and so on the one below.
1: Right.
3: Your work is the answer to all our problems.
1: Huh. Hey, hold it, Henry. Hold it, Henry.
3: What's wrong?
1: Mrs. Calder wants to say a word.
4: What is it, Mrs. Calder?
5: Been downstairs, I hear. Been called in there and questioned by the cops.
4: Routine, I guess.
5: They don't know. Guessing. Edward's down there.
4: Yeah?
5: Well, a man always gets what he deserves.
4: You don't think he did it?
5: He'll die for it.
4: I've got to get my windows done, Mrs.
5: Calder. I love him.
4: Yeah, I expect you to. Well, I have
5: love
4: to get...
5: Love him. Protection, that's what he needs. Always protecting him. Sometimes men are like children. You've got to harden your heart. You can bang children.
4: Not according to the doctors and the psychologists.
5: But when they're bad, real bad, then you've got to harden your heart. You've got to show them that they can't take you for granted.
4: Look, Mrs. Calder, I don't know anything about that. Guess I'd better get on with my work, huh? And leave that sort of thinking to people who think that way.
5: She was a wicked woman. A wicked woman trying to take Edward away from me.
4: Yeah, maybe. Maybe you better tell the cops.
5: And he was naughty. Grown man like him being naughty.
4: Don't
5: you go.
4: Well, I've got all my windows to finish.
5: I'm telling you. Telling you. A woman can only take so much. Old woman like me. I'm not so old.
4: Why, sure you're not.
5: See just how you look. I look all right. I look young. Young as she looked, anyway. He didn't want me. That's the truth of it.
4: Oh, now...
5: The truth of it. Truth. Guess you only know the truth when it happens.
4: What happens, Mrs. Calder?
5: Nothing. I'm old. I don't feel old, but I look it. Old. He married me when he loved me. Loved me like I love him. Fear. Love is exciting. Love is the only thing that makes sense to a woman. Love is gone, and it's like as if you've got a hunger. Dead hunger. Eating and doing anything you like doesn't make up for that. Not once love is gone. You're a boy.
4: Oh, not exactly. And believe me, I'm growing older fast.
5: A boy, like my husband was. He'd come and we'd laugh. And it always seemed to me music was playing. Beautiful music. It's gone.
4: Well, you can't be in love all the time.
5: Yes, you can. A woman can. Loving, even when you're killing.
4: You know what you're saying, Mrs. Calder?
5: And what I'm doing. I've got to hold it with two hands. But that doesn't mean I can't fire it.
4: So you killed her. With that.
5: And you. I can kill you. I didn't want to, but he made me. And now I don't want to kill you, but I've got to tell somebody. And if I tell you, I've got to kill you, haven't I? You didn't scream or move or anything. So it won't hurt.
4: Just a minute, Mrs. Calder. Look, how did you know she didn't move?
5: I watched her.
4: Oh.
5: She rolled back. I rolled back. hole. And she was lying there. And when I put the gun through the hole, she was still lying there. Even though I knew it was pointing straight at her, I pulled the trigger. Took a bit of pulling. I had to use two fingers. And I watched the detectives and everybody. I laughed. So solemn and so heavy. I had to laugh because they thought she was standing by the divan and she wasn't. And I hadn't even thought of that. But it happened. It happened. I didn't have to do a thing about it. And I was looking down. Not one of you thought of looking up because it wasn't where they thought the bullet had come from. Oh, men are silly. They make everything important when the only things are inside. And when things inside aren't important anymore, then they're dead. And then other people got to die too soon so they can feel what I feel.
4: Mrs. Calder. Black lie, who cares? Mrs. Calder, that woman, that Miss Stevens, she wasn't in love with your husband.
5: Wasn't?
4: No.
5: No, George. You don't get around me that way. You can't save Edward by saying he wasn't in love with her.
4: I can, and I do. I know.
5: No?
4: Yeah, I was in love with her, and she with me. You killed the woman I was in love with. So now, put that gun down, huh?
5: Killed?
4: You murdered the woman who wasn't even friendly with your husband. All you tried to do was to get rid of jealousy in your heart, in your own heart, by killing off somebody else.
5: No, I killed...
4: You've killed yourself, and your husband, and an innocent woman. And if you don't put that gun down, you kill me as well.
5: I don't believe you.
4: Now, would I lie? I don't like your husband. Why should I lie to save his neck?
5: Oh, he loves me. He loved me all the time. Oh, Edward. Oh, I must get his jigsaw puzzle together. He'll be coming back to me, and I must have his jigsaw puzzle ready.
4: Yeah. Yeah, have his jigsaw puzzle ready.
5: All the little pieces. I must fit all the little pieces together.
4: Yeah, you do that. Don't pay any attention to me. I'll walk through as though nothing had happened. I'll go down and call a friend of mine.
5: Just all the little pieces together make a beautiful, beautiful picture for Edward when he comes back to me. Oh, we're going to be so happy, so happy.
4: Yeah, so happy.
5: Now, this piece goes here,

A closing door finishes a story. Next week, another key will open another door to another story. Mystery. Romance. Or adventure. All start when a door is unlocked by the key.

0: If you're paying this kind of money for a car, you'd want it to have a touch of style, legroom, four doors, and all that. And if this is what you had in mind, you don't even have to pay that kind of money for the new Skoda Super Estelle.
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3: 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And then you cross James and Poe. You can't miss Nocturne. It's just past the Ottoman.
2: 19 Nocturne Boulevard. Your address for suspenseful stories of the speculative, strange, and supernatural. Tonight's story is Questions in a Dark Room.
4: Yes, this is 19 Nocturne Boulevard. Won't you step inside? Did you have any trouble finding it? What do you mean, what kind of a place is it? Why, it's a residential hotel. Sometime between the two world wars.

0: don't you worry none. You're safe now.
1: Safe? What? Who are you? I don't know you. Is this your room?
0: Calm yourself now, miss. I'll be all the way over here. No threat to you, I promise.
1: But how did I get here? What's going on? Ah, my side. Ah, what happened?
0: Probably a bruise. You was attacked, miss, in the stairs. I expect he hit you some. I got you out of there and didn't have no other place to put you. You've been out cold.
1: You rescued me? Oh, goodness, that hurts. Well, thank you. In the stairs, you said?
0: Yes, miss. I heard you start. Well, I heard it when you screamed. The stairwell, it echoes something fierce.
1: I guess I'm lucky you were there.
0: Well, I was kind of listening for you, miss.
1: Listening?
0: I got a lot of time on my hands during days, and one time a while back I heard you singing in there. So sometimes I just wait.
1: Oh, thank you. But do you think the creep who attacked me was...
0: I don't see the papers much, miss, but even I heard about that there stairway stabber. Pretty sure that was the fella, all right.
1: They say he's already killed at least 8 girls.
0: That they do.
1: Oh.
0: At least.
1: Oh, goodness. I could have been murdered.
0: Yes'm.
1: You saved me?
0: I did what I could, miss. You was right out before I done got there.
1: I don't remember, well, anything, really. What should I call you? Your name, I mean.
0: I understand, miss. You can call me Thaddeus. That's my name.
1: And you live in my building?
0: More years I care to count. I mostly just keep an eye on things. Don't you worry now. I don't take up much space.
1: I didn't mean to imply...
0: It's understandable, miss. I don't much look like I belong here.
1: Please. I don't want to sound like a snob. I'm really just overwhelmed. And you can call me Carol, if you'd like. I mean, you don't have to call me Miss all the time.
0: I'll be right pleased to, Miss Carol.
1: Just Carol, Thaddeus. No Miss, please.
0: Don't seem quite respectful, Miss Carol.
2: Is there anyone here?
0: By golly, she early.
1: What was that?
0: This lady want to ask about what happened. She with the police.
1: But I don't remember.
0: And I didn't see much, but we got to talk to her. You gonna be all right? I can help you.
1: Well, I'm a little wobbly, but I'm game, I guess. Oh, but my head. It's amnesia, I'm sure of it.
0: You might be surprised what all come back to you if a body asks the right questions. Come on now.
1: Why is the room so dark? I can barely see her.
2: I mean you no harm. Please, come and speak with me. Am I addressing Carol Burnmouth?
1: Why, yes. Did you... Oh, no. I only just told you my name.
0: I said she with the police. She know a lot.
2: Carol, I want to hear what happened to you yesterday.
1: Yesterday? I was knocked out for a whole day?
0: Shh now. An answer, Miss Carol.
1: Oh, I really don't... I don't remember a darn thing. He, Thaddeus, said I was attacked on the stairwell. I think I was hit on the head. Amnesia. I don't remember a thing. Really.
2: Calm down, Carol. There is no need to...
1: I'm sorry.
2: Ah, good. Everything is all right now. You are safe. It is safe to remember. Think of it like a movie, and you are the projector. The projector can stop a movie, Carol. The projector can simply freeze on a single frame, and the movie never has to reach its end. Have you ever seen that happen, Carol?
1: Why is she talking like that?
0: Can they really just up and stop a moving picture? That would be something to see.
1: Not very exciting, really. It's... Well, it's just a slide, then.
2: Carol, I need you to concentrate. What is the last thing you remember?
1: Oh!
0: Just a minute, ma'am. She got a stitch.
2: Relax, kid. Carol. Relax. Remember, you are the projector, and the movie can stop long before anything unpleasant happens. Just take it one frame at a time, dear. Do you remember going into the stairwell? Picture the door for me. You push open the door and step in. There are 5 flights of stairs below you, but you walk them every day, don't you? You walk them...
1: It's slimming.
2: You begin to walk down the stairs, just as usual. One step, then another.
1: The way she talks.
2: You pass the 4th floor door. Nothing there for you.
0: Is she just trying to help?
2: One brisk step in front of another.
1: But it's like she's trying to hypnotize me.
2: Passing the baby carriage, the Joneses leave tucked into the corner of the 3rd floor landing.
0: Don't know nothing about that. But I expect she'd think it'd help you remember what happened.
2: All the way around to the next set of stairs.
1: Stop it! I don't want to be hypnotized. I don't want to... Ah! Whatever happened, I don't want to remember it. You hear? Do you hear me?
0: Shh! Listen, Miss Carol. Shh!
1: What was that? Something broke?
0: Don't pay it no mind. There's some noisy neighbors in this building.
1: But it's gone now.
0: Yes, nevertheless, just so long as someone done got a mat on.
1: Oh.
0: Then it blow over. You gonna try and answer the lady now?
1: What? No. No, Thaddeus, I can't. I don't remember anything. And when I try... Oh, it hurts.
0: Look around. Ain't no one here gonna hurt you. And that there pain in your side, well, a bruise is just a bruise, ain't it? And whatever caused it, that all over now, and you safe.
1: Safe?
0: I swear, and I won't let no one touch you. The lady, she just trying to find out what you know so's the police can stop this fella.
1: Oh, yes, you said she's with the police.
0: Since I never saw none of his face, you the only one can help. You got to help stop this fella.
1: She looks awfully tired.
0: You've been wearing her out a bit with your temper.
1: Oh, I'll try and do better. You're sure it's safe?
0: Well, she said you the projector, Miss Carol. You can...
2: Shall we continue? Carol... If you will not help, please let me know. I want to work you through this, but your resistance...
1: I just don't know what I can do. I'm frustrated too, you know. I can't remember a thing about... Oh.
2: Yes? Continue.
1: I was in a hurry. On my way to a job interview. Or was that Tuesday?
2: Yesterday was Tuesday, yes.
1: Oh, so... So I was dashing down the stairs, quick as I could. I'm faster than the elevator, you see. That old thing. I swear it's pulled by mice.
0: Oh.
2: Can you remember how far you got? Did you reach the 2nd floor landing?
1: 2nd floor? Yes! Little Billy from 203 keeps dropping gum wrappers in there. And I was thinking...
0: Miss Carol? Miss Carol, come on. You tough. You can do this. No old skip's gonna slow you down. Here, and take my hand. Right there. Now you squeeze. Squeeze out all that bad old pain.
1: No, I...
0: Good. You keep on squeezing long as you need.
1: I think, Thaddeus... I think that's when he hit me. He must have hit me real hard.
2: Carol. I need to stop for now. I will return soon. While I'm gone, can you try and remember?
1: I'll try.
2: Goodbye.
1: Are they having a party?
0: Who?
1: Your neighbors.
0: Mike could be. You doing all right?
1: Sorry to be such a baby about all this. When it hurts, well, it really hurts.
0: I know. Get myself the same thing in my neck sometimes.
1: Oh. So, do you know her? The woman asking the questions?
0: A bit. Is she Madame Foulet and works for police? I do know that. Some years back, she asked me a couple of questions.
1: About what?
0: Something I seen. way back when.
1: She seems kind of old to be a police matron, or whatever she is.
0: She one of a kind, I guess. They can't afford to retire her.
1: Is she a hypnotist? Was I right?
0: I don't know nothing about that, miss. I expect you're probably mostly right.
1: Well, if I want this guy caught, and boy do I want him caught, especially if he's the one who killed all those girls, I better get cracking and remember something. In the movies, if you hit your head and get amnesia, you can hit your head again to get your memory back.
0: I don't guess it worked that way in real life, miss.
1: I have got to stop being a whiny baby about this. After all, I survived, didn't I?
0: Well,
1: so it's all in the past, and I shouldn't be frightened. Oh, unless he decides to come back, to make sure I can't identify him?
0: He won't ever find you now. I promise you that.
1: Really? You didn't...
0: Didn't what, miss?
1: No. You said you never even...
0: You thinking I might have killed him? I know I'm a big fella, but I can't...
1: I meant it as a compliment.
0: I guess so.
1: Did you have to fight him off? I mean, to save me?
0: Nah. When he caught sight of me, he just run.
1: You do look pretty intimidating.
0: No. Look, you should be trying to remember.
1: I know, but this takes my mind off it. I figure it's like a word at the tip of your tongue. When you think about it so hard that you feel like your brain may be squeezed out your ears, it never comes. Then, the minute your mind is off it, voila! The word tumbles right out.
0: That sounds about right.
1: I need to get into the stairwell. That'll really jog my memory. What? Why is the door locked?
0: I reckon it's just stuck, miss. But you really don't want to go into the stairwell. I promise you that.
1: Open this door. I don't like being locked in here.
0: With me?
1: What? No. No, it's got nothing to do with you, Thaddeus. I like you. I just don't like being locked in.
2: Good. We can begin again.
1: What? Where'd she...
0: Madam said she just needed a little break. She didn't say she was going off no place.
1: But she was gone.
0: It's real dark in here. I never hear her go.
1: Then she must have listened to everything we said.
0: I expect she just shut up her eyes and her ears and took a little nap, miss.
2: May we proceed?
1: Yes. Yeah, I want this fiend drawn and quartered.
2: Now, Carol, we'll start with something easy. I want you to be comfortable. I want you to remember something very pleasant.
1: Pleasant?
2: Think back to a time when you were happy.
1: Oh, no. That's too silly.
2: The first thing that comes to mind, Carol.
1: Well, I was very sick once, when I was little. Measles, I think. But I don't remember too well. Just the itching. Oh, how it itched. Mama gave me sweet tea each night she came home and didn't see any scratches on me. If I could just control myself, I could have sweet tea. Of course, I fooled her. I learned to scratch around.
0: Scratch around?
1: Yes. Maybe it was chicken pox. But anyway, if you scratch around the spots, it stops some of the itch, but doesn't look like you've been scratching.
0: Your best memory is of feeling poorly?
1: No, don't be silly. She just asked me for a memory of a happy time, and it was, oddly enough. I got sweet tea, and I fooled my mother. Sounds like they're having a whale of a time over there.
2: Very good, Carol. You sound like you feel better now. I need you to keep this feeling of well-being with you while we try again.
1: I still don't think it will work.
0: Try.
1: All right.
2: Ignore any pain. Ignore any fear. Ignore any interruptions. Ignore any distractions. We must find this man. We must find him and stop him. You have just reached the second floor landing. What do you see, Carol?
1: I see the gum wrappers. Little brat. Then a shadow. I hardly ever see people... Oh! On the stairs!
2: Continue, please.
0: Take my hand, Carol. Just like before. That's a girl.
1: I turn around, and there's A flash, like sunlight on water.
2: Ignore the flash. Look only at the face.
1: No. No, I can't. It hurts too much.
0: Yes, you can. You got to. You're the only one left behind. None of them other girls can say nothing. But you got yourself a chance to be a hero now.
1: Are you sure he can't come back and get me?
0: Sure as I'm sitting here with you, miss, he can't never even touch you. No way, no how.
2: Carol, stop the movie. You need to stop it and look. Break the film in your mind so there is no end. Nothing but the face.
1: No, I can't.
0: Shh, you're taking my hand right off, Miss Carol.
1: It's a knife, isn't it?
0: Yes.
1: He's holding a knife, but it's on my right... Oh, no, Thaddeus. Oh, Thaddeus, I'm...
0: That ain't nothing, Miss Carol. You got to see. It's just hysteria.
1: But I'm bleeding. I have to get to a doctor.
0: Ain't no blood, miss. Not a chance of it. It's all in your head.
1: No, look. My side. It hurts.
0: Shh. I don't see no blood.
1: No blood?
0: Not a bit of it.
1: All right. Oh, but if I saw a knife in his hand on my right, then he must be left-handed. That's important, isn't it?
2: Very good. I must have another rest. We shall speak again. Goodbye.
1: How did she do that?
0: What?
1: She just... It was like she just wrapped some of the darkness around her and vanished.
0: Oh, she probably just turned off the light. You doing all right?
1: No, my side hurts. I want to go home.
0: Got to finish first. This got to be done.
1: I know, but...
0: I sure do like that song Paul Popper you sing sometimes.
1: What?
0: I heard you sing it over and over one day, so I got it near enough memorized myself.
1: I was getting ready for an audition. No one can hear me in the stairwell, so it doesn't bother anyone if I practice there.
0: And that song, it's just plain funny. When Mama gets to ride in the car.
1: Oh, yes. When

0: That's the one. Gets me every time. One tough female mama is.
1: You really listen to me?
0: When I hear you in the stair, I'm there quick as all get out, tucked up high so as not to bother you or, well, make you feared.
1: Oh, I'm not afraid of you.
0: Probably would be if we hadn't talked first.
1: I wish I could say you were wrong. Thank you.
0: For what?
1: For the distraction.
0: Oh, is that what I was doing? I thought I was complimenting you on your singing, that's all.
1: Don't act dopey.
0: You up to trying again?
1: Maybe. Should we see if she'll come back?
0: No. Just try right here. Maybe she the one making it hard for you to think. You come up with something now, you can always tell her when she come back.
1: This is futile.
2: Nah.
1: Futile. Pointless. Hopeless.
0: You know what you need? You need to scratch around.
1: What?
0: You can't scratch some spot what itches, because that just get you into trouble. Scratch around.
1: Thaddeus, you're brilliant. But how can I think around?
0: Maybe. You ever see them funny pictures with an artist and he holding up his thumb? How about you just hold up your thumb? Block out the part you got to scratch around.
1: I think I see. Just look at the edges, because the middle's too scary.
0: Yes.
1: I see the door to the second floor hallway. It's off to my left. I see the light fixture on the wall.
0: Don't worry about no lights.
1: Right. I see a hat. No. A cap. Like a delivery man would wear. It's blue. I think it's blue.
0: Calm now, Miss Carol.
1: And hair. Blonde or maybe light brown.
3: Be calm, Carol.
1: Yes, a delivery man. I remember. I was thinking it must have been a small package since he was coming up.

0: or maybe light brown.
1: The calm girl?
0: Yes, a delivery man. I remember. I was thinking it must have been a small package since he was coming up the stairs instead of the elevator when... Oh!
2: It's all right.
0: Oh! No, but Thaddeus...
2: I understand. I promise you I do.
0: But he... He killed me, didn't he? Didn't he, Thaddeus?
1: Carol, I need to end this now. Goodbye.
0: Thaddeus?
2: Yes, Miss Carol?
0: I'm right, aren't I?
3: Yes, Miss Carol.
2: I expect you'd rather not be, but... Yes, you did too.
0: Too?
2: I wished I could have stopped him. I truly do. But there ain't nothing much a ghost can do. Just making him see me was hard enough. And I was too late.
0: But what do I do now? Do I go somewhere?
2: If I had an answer for that, Miss Carol, I expect I wouldn't be here talking with you.

number 12 on the Haunted Hotel Tour, the Garibaldi Residential Suites. Rumored to be home to a plethora of ghosts, including a baby in the basement, a chain-rattling spook in Suite 405, a runaway slave, and the poor girl who was the final victim of the stairway stabber and can sometimes be heard.

Now that you know how to find us, don't be a stranger. We have enough of those already. Tonight's story, Questions in a Dark Room, was written by Julie Hoverson. In tonight's production, Beverly Poole was Carol, Cole Hornaday was Thaddeus, Julie Hoverson was Madame Foulet and the tour guide. 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The song Poor Papa was published in 1926, written and composed by Billy Rose and Harry Woods. 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
0: 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The Elka pudding just so real.
2: 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They eat a great many of these. They peel them with their metal knives. Boil them for 20 of their minutes. Then they smash them all to bits. They are clearly the most primitive people.
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5: Murder Clinic, stories of the world's great detectives of fiction. Men against murder. Each week at this time, WOR Mutual turns the spotlight on one of these great hunters of men and brings you the story of his most exciting case. Tonight, he is Frederick Irving Anderson's famous detective, Police Deputy Parr, that visitor from a Vermont farm often called the man with a nose for murder.

0: Good evening, Deputy Farr. You're going to tell us the story called Gulfstream Green. Now, why have you chosen that particular story?
1: Well, it illustrates rather perfectly, I think, a pet theory of mine, that the egotism of murderers is enormous. I've even had them call me up. Lucky for us, it makes our work that much easier. Now, let me be more specific. About 4 o'clock of a late fall afternoon some years ago, the glamorous Leocadi, world-famed opera star, descended from a limousine before the swagger dressmaking shop of Estrella Incorporated, just off Fifth Avenue.
2: Madame Estrella, look, it's Leocadi.
3: I must go to the door and welcome her. Madame Leocadi,
2: Girls, please.
3: You must forgive their excitement, madame.
4: Ah, by now I am used to it, Estrella. You do not mind me coming here and making all this upset?
3: How can you ask?
4: Oh, my good friends, they tell me, stay away. For if I come, I bring this swarm of, locusts.
3: Well, this is one way to get rid of them. Let's go into my private suite.
4: Oui, that might be better.
3: Now, madame, what can I do for you? A stage gun, perhaps?
4: No, Estrella. Something else. Oh, my, but it's good to be able to drop off that phony accent.
3: Why, madame, you had me fooled completely.
4: It fools everybody. It is for the art.
3: It's charming. But, madame, if it is not for a gown, why have you come to me?
4: Can you lend me some girl who could wear my clothes?
3: Oh, I see, of course. To save you the bother for fitting.
4: No. I want some girl who could wear this gown I have on now.
3: Don't understand.
4: It doesn't matter. Do you have such a girl?
3: Why, yes, probably. Will you stand up for a minute, please? Yes, I think I have a very girl. Just a minute. Bertha.
5: Yes, ma'am.
3: Will you come in here, please?
5: Just a minute.
3: She'll be here in a moment, Madame Leocadi. When did you want to do your gown?
4: I wanted to take my place now.
3: Now?
4: I must have an hour alone, undisturbed.
3: But this is all very bewildering, madame.
4: Quiet. I'll explain later. Here comes the girl now.
3: Come in, Bertha. Come in and close the door, please.
5: Yes, ma'am.
4: Oh, but she is perfect. My child, you will accept this dress from Leocadi?
5: Your dress for me?
4: You like it? It is the new Gulfstream Green that today I introduce to the world. Tomorrow it will be famous. Ranel Freya created it for me. And now it is yours.
5: But, madame.
4: Come, Estrella, help me out of it.
3: Yes, madame.
4: Be careful getting it over my hair. Oh, here, my dear. Try it on.
5: But, why are you giving me this, madame?
4: In return, you will do me a small favor, girl, no?
5: Gladly.
4: Bien. You will put on this dress, draw the mantilla over your face, go out to my car and drive to my hotel, the Novanduk. There you will go directly to my room. No one will dream of stopping you. They will take you for Leocadi. The green dress will be your passport. When you reach my room, you will lock yourself in and admit no one. If they try to get in, you will scream. Can you scream?
5: Why, I don't know.
4: Scream for me. Come on. Loud. Yeah. Just yell, "Vatan," if they try to get in. They will go away. They always do when I yell hard enough. Oh, you see, Estrella, it is the only way I end your life. By scaring them. So, when they hem me in, I scream my way out. Voila. It is as good a way as any to exercise my high seas.
5: But, madame, how long must I stay in your room?
4: Not worry, child. Don't worry. Only until 5:30. Then you must bundle yourself up again and burst out of the room in a terrible temper. If anyone tries to stop you, you scream again. Then return here to me. Come, sir. It is very simple. Say we will do it.
5: Well, all right.
4: Good. Estrella, you want any more money?
3: Yes, of course. How much do you want, madame?
4: All of it. Here, Bertha. You must take this money as a gift from me.
5: Oh, no, madame. It's too much.
4: It is not enough. Here, this shade ring. Take it. It is yours.
5: Madame, I could...
4: Do not argue, child. Tell me, what is your full name?
5: Bertha Tremblay, madame.
4: You live with your parents?
5: They're dead, madame.
4: Oh, a husband, then?
5: No, madame. Not even a sweetheart.
4: Oh, that is sad. But at least you have no one to tell you what you can do and what you cannot do every second of the day. I envy you that. And who knows? If all goes well this afternoon, maybe you can scream for me again someday. No, run along.
3: I think I'd better escort her out, madame. After all, that is what I would do for the great Leocadie.
4: Of course. And remember, Bertha, to sweep through the crowd like a queen and scream like a fishwife.

0: Bertha was sensational. You should have seen her fighting her way to your car.
1: Good. And now I have 2 hours to be myself again. Oh, breathing spell. Estrelle, I've come to you for help.
2: Yes, madame.
1: I'm in danger.
0: Oh, my dear.
1: Deadly danger. I am in fear of death.
0: Madame.
1: Look, Estrelle, that tea table over there is set for two. You're expecting your fiancé, Kyler Braxton, aren't you?
0: Why, yes, but how did you know?
1: I made it my business to find out. I know his reputation as a brilliant lawyer. I had to get his help privately so that no one would know. That's why I came here, to see him. You're not angry, Estrelle. You will help me.
0: Of course, my dear, and so will Kyler. He says you're the greatest singer in the world. I suspect he thinks the most beautiful. Hmm. But what did he mean to?
1: Listen, Estrelle. I have an anonymous pursuer. Do you know what that means to a woman in my position?
0: Why, no, I...
1: It means that I'm pursued by a madman. I never see him. But always I feel his maniac's eyes staring at me. I'm always in public, on display, at his mercy. Every moment is a threat.
0: He sends you letters?
1: Every day. Every hour, almost. And that's not all. Already there have been 2 attempts on my life. Seeming accidents.
0: But the police...
1: No, never that. It would be a scandal. A Roman holiday for the crowd.
0: And what about your marriage, Mr. Wolfbane? He must be used to this persecution of celebrities. Surely he could protect you.
1: Wolfbane? I'd be the last person I'd tell this to. Why, he'd turn it into columns of publicity for the newspapers. If a sensation arises, turn it into dollars. Advertise it to the world. That's Wolfbane, the bear trainer. No, anyone but him.
0: I still don't see why you came to us.
1: Because, my dear, I've sung to you both night after night.
0: You recognized us in the opera house?
1: Yes, always. You never miss one of my performances. They say there's something in my voice for lovers. You both make it true. And I hoped you might help me.
0: We will, both of us. Carlo will be here soon. I know he can help. But in the meantime, you need my help even more. I must get you something to put on.
1: Oh, good heavens. Come on, Estrelle, to display your genius. I must look my best for you, Mr. Braxton.
0: Coming.
3: Hello, dear.
0: I have the most wonderful surprise for you.
3: A surprise? Well, what is it?
0: Over there, in the big chair.
3: Where?
0: It's Leocadi.
3: No. Well, no, it can't be.
0: Well, really, Carla. I know Leocadi's the most beautiful woman in the world, but seeing her oughtn't to knock you speechless. But
3: that isn't the point. You must forgive me. For a moment, I couldn't believe my eyes.
1: I don't mind. It's a pretty compliment.
3: Now, wait, madame. I have something to tell you. There has been an accident.
0: Accident? What is it, Carla?
3: Do you mean to say that you haven't heard what has just happened?
0: No, we've been in this room for the past hour.
3: Well, madame, it's difficult to tell you. It's almost impossible, unbelievable. Your name is on everyone's lips. The whole town's alive with it.
1: So? But why?
3: Because you're supposed to be dead. Murdered.
0: Carla, what are you talking about?
3: I tell you, Estrelle, the streets in front of the Norman Duke Leocadi's Hotel are blocked with people. I just came from there. Someone has been murdered in your apartment, madame.
0: Heaven forgive me. Bertha.
3: Bertha? Bertha? But I tell you, the body has been identified as yours, Leocadi. Your gown, your ring.
0: But the face?
3: Crushed beyond recognition. The whole cornice over the door fell just as she entered your room.
1: Bertha, poor child. I sent her to death just as surely as if I myself had pronounced sentence.
3: Who is this Bertha?
0: Oh, Carla, she was one of my girls. She wore Leocadi's gown. She took Leocadi's place so that she could have a little time here with you.
3: With me? Well, what do you want with me, madame?
1: Help which I no longer need. I feared for my life. And now it's Bertha who's been killed in my place. But why do we talk? I must go to her at once.
3: No, wait, madame. You say your life was threatened. Well, now the murderer thinks you're dead. You must still let him think so. Leocadi, does anyone beside Estrelle know you're here?
0: No, Carla. Everyone saw Madame Leocadi leave, or so they believed.
3: Good. Then you must remain here, in hiding, madame.
1: For how long, Mr. Braxton?
3: Well, I don't know. I'll have to see Parr. He'll tell us what to do.
1: Parr? Who is this Parr?
3: Well, he's deputy chief of the Homicide Bureau. He was there at the Norman Duke when I left. It's all right. He's a very good friend of mine.
0: He thinks Carla's wonderful.
3: Estrell, please.
1: But Mr. Braxton, I cannot stay here.
3: No, you can't. But for the present, until Parr tells you what to do, you'd better remain here.
0: If it would help catch Bertha's murderer, madame, then for her sake, you owe her that.
1: Yes. Yes, that's true. I do owe her that. Very well, Mr. Braxton. I'll give you 24 hours. Tomorrow night, Leocadie sings Manon. And Leocadie has never missed a performance.
3: All right. It's a deal. Now, tell me everything you know. Everything. And then I'll go and see Parr.

0: Hello, Parr. It's a good thing I found you here.
1: Oh, hello, Tyler. How'd you know I was here?
0: Oh, I just followed my nose, Parr. You may have a nose for murder, but I have a nose for bloodhounds.
1: Well, Tyler, what's on your mind?
0: Well, I've been retained by Leocotti.
1: Oh, she was your client then.
0: She is my client.
1: Is?
0: She has retained me in the matter of her murder.
1: So you two know it was murder, eh? Hmm. Did she retain you before or after?
0: Well, both, in a manner of speaking. She came to me secretly at 4:30. Well, unfortunately, I wasn't there. It wasn't until 5:30 that we finally met.
1: Yeah, she was presumably lying dead here at 4:35. I myself saw the body a few minutes later.
0: There seems to have been some doubt in your mind about her identity.
1: Hey, queer you should ask that. As a matter of fact, there was. I happen to know Leocotti never carried money. She made a pose of abhorring it. No money was found in her stocking. Quite a considerable sum. Hmm. However, that dress our corpse was wearing rattled a bit. Quite a characteristic color. Gulfstream green, they call it. A mate told me its history. Still, I wasn't convinced.
0: That was shrewd of you, Parr. I don't wonder they say you have a nose for murder. You were right. Leocotti's very much alive. She's up at Estrell's now.
1: So, you're concealing with intent to defraud the live person of a murdered woman.
0: Oh, something like that. Well, what shall I do with her?
1: Keep her there.
0: Oh, that won't be easy. She's above discipline. I told her that great as she is, we're concerned with something greater, catching a man capable of such a crime. Well, if necessary, I'd have kept her there by force.
1: As an essential witness to her own murder?
0: If you like. But she'll only give us 24 hours.
1: Well, doesn't the little fool realize she's still in danger if she lets the murderer find out he's killed the wrong woman? Incidentally, who was the wrong woman?
0: Oh, a model of Estrell's named Bertha Tremblay. Leocotti sent her here in her place. There's nothing she won't do to avenge that poor girl.
1: Yes, yes. By the way, what did Leocotti come to see you about?
0: She said she was in fear of losing her life. Mm. She told me she'd been receiving anonymous threatening letters.
1: She has? Has she told anyone about them?
0: Not a soul. She swore she'd mention them to no one till she told us. Well, that's Estrell and me.
1: You're sure? Didn't she even tell Wolfbane, her manager?
0: Him least of all. She said he'd only use them for publicity purposes. Turn them into dollars. That was her expression.
1: Good, good. Now we've got him.
0: Who?
1: Wolfbane. He told me Leocotti had been receiving anonymous letters. If Leocotti told no one, how did Wolfbane know about them? Unless he sent them himself. But wait. You'll see for yourself. I'll call the desk. Now, where's that dratted telephone? Right here. Hello? Give me Mr. Wolfbane's apartment. Yep. Wolfbane, this is Pa. Could you run up here a minute? All at once, if you don't mind. You can. Good, good. He's coming right up, Kyla. When he comes in, I want you to notice his self-satisfied smirk. I played the fool for him, and how he swallowed the bait. What was it Kipling said? The bleating of the kid annoys the tiger? Well, watch me bleat.

0: And...
1: Ah, dear Pa, prompt as usual. That's theatrical training for... Oh, I beg your pardon. You're not alone.
2: Well, Payne, I want you to meet Mr. Braxton, an old friend of mine. Braxton used to be assistant district attorney. He's over to help.
1: I see. Very pleased to make your acquaintance, sir.
3: Thank you.
2: I was telling Braxton here about those anonymous letters you told me your card has been getting. How long has this been going on, Wolfgang?
1: Oh, the past 6 weeks or so, I believe.
2: Did you personally see any of these letters, Wolfgang?
1: No. Your card, he told me about them. She was greatly upset by them, poor child.
2: Well, how were they delivered? By mail?
1: No. I had the impression they were deposited in places where, presumably no one but she herself would find them.
2: Good, good. Inside job, eh? That fits in, but... you're smiling, Wolfgang. Don't you agree?
1: Was I smiling? It was a smile of admiration for your cleverness, my dear Pa.
2: Oh, you still say, do you, Wolfgang, that Leocardi was murdered?
1: I haven't the slightest doubt of it.
2: Well, I don't know now. Looks pretty much like an accident to me.
1: It was meant to look so.
2: Well, what beats me is, if it was murder, why didn't that cornice fall on one of those maids or someone? Why did it wait to fall till Leocardi herself came in? Don't that look like an accident?
1: Perhaps the murderer was clever, my dear Pa.
2: Murders are never clever.
1: So the police have soothed their vanity for a century.
2: Yeah, but look here. We've gone over this place with a fine-tooth comb. We didn't find hide nor hair of a weapon or any of those fancy gadgets you were spouting about. Not a trace. We have our laboratories, you know, Wolfgang.
1: Laboratories? Would you like to see a really modern, well-equipped laboratory, Mr. Parr?
2: Why, sure.
1: Then you should visit mine sometime.
2: Gosh, I'd like to. Where is it?
1: On 10th Avenue. I frequently spend the night there. I shall do so tonight.
2: Great. Shall we say 9 o'clock?
1: It will be a pleasure. You will come alone?
2: Oh, I reckon so. The rest of the boys wouldn't understand what was going on.
1: Exactly. Till 9 tonight, then, Mr. Parr. Oh. Pleasure of meeting you, Mr. Braxton.
2: Well, Tyler, what did you make of him?
3: A dangerous megalomaniac, Parr. I wouldn't go there alone if I were you.
2: Don't worry, Tyler. I won't be alone. The janitor of that building and the other attendants will be my men. You can count on that. And now, listen carefully. I've got a job for you. I want you to bring Leocardi to Wolfbane's studio tonight.
3: Parr, have you gone out of your mind?
2: Now, don't argue with me. Listen, I want her dressed in a green dress, as near in color and design as the one she wore this afternoon. The spell can manage it somehow, and that's important. When you get there, have the superintendent let you in the flat above Wolfbane's, and then you and Leocardi come down the fire escape. Have Leocardi hide in shadows, and I'll get Wolfbane to put out most of the lights. When she hears me say... Don't you feel there's someone else in this room, Wolfbane? I want her to come out and walk slowly into the room. Is that clear?
3: Yes, perfectly clear.
2: Ah, good. Now off with you. And remember, Wolfbane's studio tonight at 9:00.

0: Ah, Mr. Parr. Right on time, I see.
1: Good evening, Wolfgang. You have quite an establishment here. Would it trouble you if there was a little less light? It hurts my eyes.
0: But of course, Mr. Parr. Well, as you can see, at heart, I'm a man of science. I spend $20,000 a year in my laboratory here.
1: Chemistry?
0: No. Physics and mechanics.
1: And perhaps you can give me some ideas to the mechanism employed by the murder of Leocardi.
0: Merely a trigger of some sort. Even a stupid murderer could devise that.
1: Yeah, but this wasn't stupid. It waited for its victim. There was no other hand to touch it off. We've satisfied ourselves as to that.
0: It's fortunate for you police that scientists as a class don't major in murder. They have so many facilities at hand utterly incomprehensible to the average intelligence.
1: By average intelligence, I suppose you mean the police.
0: I do. Here, for instance, is a potential murderer. A photoelectric cell. Every man of science is tremendously interested in its possibilities. Shall I show you how it works?
1: By all means.
0: You see, it discriminates.
1: As to what?
0: Anything you choose. And let me show you how it discriminates between, for instance, different shades of color. Green, let us say. I have here a number of cards, each a distinct shade of green. Now, when I run the cards through the beam, a number registers. So

0: Always the same number registers for the same shade. You follow?
1: Yes, I see. It connected electrically with those crowding machines.
0: Yes. It could be connected as well to a stone crusher, a trip hammer, or a mill wheel.
1: Or a trigger that touched off a cornice.
0: You get the idea, Farr.
1: Perhaps when a woman wearing a dress of Gulfstream green passed under it.
0: Exactly. Mind you, I don't say that is what happened, but it might. And you see how helpless the police would be pitted against a really learned murderer. The resulting crash would completely obliterate the device, destroy the evidence by its very operation. You know, constructive murder is so much more interesting than emotional murder. The police are always baffled.
1: Unless the murderer himself shows them how it was done, of course.
0: Exactly.
1: You speak, Wolfbane, of constructive murder and emotional murder. Wouldn't a man capable of this clever constructive murder be incapable of an emotional crime?
0: Oh, no, my dear Pa, you're confusing method with motive. Obviously, his motive might be emotional.
1: I don't agree.
0: Well, take a purely hypothetical case. Imagine a man of superior intelligence who found a girl singing in a cheap burlesque show. An orchid in an ash can, so to speak. Suppose he'd taken her out of all that, given her tutors, trained her voice, sent her abroad, given her a completely new personality, and then brought her back to fame and fortune. Again, hypothetically, let us suppose this modern Pygmalion had offered his Galatea the final gift, himself, and she'd laughed him to scorn. Conceivably, such a man, however brilliant of mind, might be moved emotionally to murder.
1: Yes, I suppose that's possible.
0: But the point I'm making is that the method would be constructive and quite undetectable. Or if detectable, quite incapable of proof.
1: Yes, there's something in what you say, Wolfbane, but coming back to this device, this electric eye, it could never go wrong.
0: How could it? You've seen how it discriminates even between shades of one color.
1: Wolfbane, what if the wrong woman were wearing Gulfstream green?
0: Impossible. This Gulfstream green was a unique shade. It had only just been blended. Ranel Frere had only received one bolt of the material. Oddly enough, I have an enormous color card here in this drawer of that very shade. I'm sorry I can't show it to you.
1: Why not?
0: Because, my dear Mr. Parr, if I open this drawer, an electric eye between these two arms on the desk will fire that revolver you see fastened up there in the ventilator.
1: Most ingenious.
0: See, Mr. Parr, I didn't care to have you interfering with my affairs.
1: But you still don't answer that last question of mine. Suppose the wrong woman was wearing that Gulfstream green.
0: I've told you it would be impossible. There was only one gown of that color.
1: And Leocardi was wearing that one, wasn't she, Wolfbane?
0: Yes, she was.
1: But suppose, Wolfbane, hypothetically, of course, Leocardi had changed gowns with another woman. Suppose it wasn't Leocardi who was wearing that Gulfstream green this afternoon.
0: She wasn't? You think to trick me. Me, Wolfbane, with these childish games.
1: Well, why are you nervous, Wolfbane? If you are, I'd advise you to take your hand off that dangerous drawer. You might pull it out. Reflex, you know.
0: What did you mean, Parr, about Leocardi on that dress?
1: Don't you feel there's someone else in this room? Wolfbane?
0: You're crazy.
1: Am I, Wolfbane? Suppose you look behind you.
0: Leocardi. No.
1: Either Leocardi or a ghost, Wolfbane.
0: Get away from me.
1: Get away from me!
2: Down! He killed himself.
1: Yes. Poetic justice. He was caught in his own trap. The card in that drawer was Gulfstream green.
2: And I thought he loved me. But instead, how he must have hated me. Oh, I wish I'd known.
1: It's better this way. We'd had a hard time proving his guilt. It was poetic justice. His own constructive cleverness has destroyed him.

0: 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Murder Clinic, the WOR Mutual series, which brings you each week one exciting case. One member from the select band of the world's great detectives. Next week, we're especially privileged to bring you G.K. Chesterton's monumental creation, The Great Detective Priest, Father Brown. The story he'll tell is that world-famous masterpiece, The Oracle of the Dog, in which Father Brown reveals that, like Sir Francis, he also understands the unspoken language of all God's creatures. Tonight's detective was Police Deputy Parr, Frederick Irving Anderson's famous detective, played by Mark Smith. This program was an international exchange feature over the coast-to-coast network of the Canadian Broadcasting Corporation. Original music was composed by Ralph Barnhart and conducted by Bob Stanley. Tales told on Murder Clinic are adapted by authors Lee Wright and John A. Bassett. Murder Clinic is produced under the direction of Alvin Flanagan. Frank Knight speaking. This is Mutual.
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0: You'd think people would have a little more respect for my position, not to say my feelings. After all, 4 million readers turn regularly every day to my column, to the headline, Dynamite with Johnny Lane. I'm somebody in this town. And what happens? Just because I print a hint in my column about a mobster's imminent demise, a hint thrown my way by an anonymous female phone call, I'm suddenly everybody's favorite focus of attention. The wrong kind of attention. Like the guy at my penthouse door shoving a gun into my stomach and telling me to get inside.
1: That's bitter, Mr. Lane. Now we can get down to business.
0: Now look, I got no business with anyone like you. I'm just a newspaper columnist.
1: You printed that item about Albert Ferraro's murder, didn't you? Before it happened.
0: Yeah, but look, O'Byrne, the chief of police and the captain of his stanger, they wanted to know about it too. But I didn't tell them anything, so you and your friends don't need to be nervous.
1: No, but you do. You're going to need protection, friend. I just proved it.
0: What?
1: You're a sitting duck, Mr. Lane. I could have blown your head off, and who was to stop me?
0: But who are you?
1: My card.
0: What? Leon Art's private detective missing persons trace bodyguard supply.
1: And that's just what you need, a bodyguard. 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
0: No, I guess not, but...
1: No buts, Mr. Lane. Now, suppose I'd been one of these criminals you've been ridiculing in your column. You'd have been dead by now.
0: Okay, you sold me.
1: Oh, fine. Now, got one of our standard agreements here. If you'll sign it, I'll spend the night on your sofa, and in the morning I'll assign a regular bodyguard to you.
0: Who'll that be?
1: Oh, Tony Spencer, my best operative.
0: Okay. I don't know that I approve of your methods, Mr. Arch, but you got a deal. The comforting reassurance of the private eye's presence on the sofa in the other room gave me 8 hours solid slumber. But when I yawned the morning in, I nearly dislocated my jaw halfway through the yawn. The sofa was empty. Then I remembered. Arch must have gone out to arrange about Tony Spencer, my permanent bodyguard. And Police Chief O'Byrne's threats of the night before disappeared in the thought of constant protection from some nice, hefty ex-heavyweight. The percolator was bubbling and soft music from the radio was cheering the morning when the buzzer went. I bounded to greet my bodyguard.
2: Mr. Lane?
0: Sure. What can I do for you?
2: It's what I can do for you, Mr. Lane. I presume it's all right for me to come in. You have a nice place here, Mr. Lane. I think I'm going to like it.
0: You do?
2: I certainly do.
0: Well, that's fine, just fine. Beautiful blonde is just what I need in my life. Honey, come to Papa.
3: Hey! Hey, what hit me? A blockbuster?
2: I don't know why it is, but I have this trouble with every assignment.
0: Huh?
2: It's always the same. Men just can't get used to the idea of a female bodyguard.
0: You mean you're Tony Spencer?
2: That's right. And there's no need to look so surprised. There are female lawyers, doctors, dentists. Why not a female private detective?
0: But I can't go around with a lady bodyguard. I've been the laughing stock of the town. Now, I'm sorry, but you'd better go back to the agency. I'll pay for the day's hire, of course.
2: It'll cost you more than that. Didn't you read the penalty clause in the agreement?
0: I didn't read it. I just signed it.
2: Your agreement calls for a bodyguard for a minimum of 2 weeks. If you break the contract, the full premium is due immediately, plus compensation of $500.
0: That's blackmail.
2: That's business. Well, do I stay?
0: Who am I to argue with a beautiful girl? Especially when she's a jiu-jitsu expert.
2: Well, there's certainly one thing about working for you, Mr. Lane. A girl gets taken to the best places.
0: Oh, I'm here every night. Jules and I have an understanding. You know, I can't get over it.
2: What?
0: That dress.
2: Why is something showing?
0: Nothing that shouldn't be.
4: Johnny! Oh, you remembered. Oh, I didn't realize you had company.
0: Simone, sit down. This is Tony Spencer. Simone. She's half the Adagio team in the floor show. Simon and Simone.
2: Yes, I've heard about you. Especially about that intriguing finish to your act where you spin off the stage. Tell me, do you have to take your meals off the mantelpiece afterwards?
4: You must wait and see. Unfortunately, not tonight. Simon is ill, so we do not perform tonight.
2: What a pity. I'm just dying from curiosity.
4: Just so long as it's from something.
2: Mr. Lane, will you excuse me? I want a part of my nose. It's obviously not wanted here.
4: I admire your taste, Johnny. I must even confess to a minute touch of jealousy.
0: Jealousy? Oh, you flatter me, Simone.
4: I thought we had a mutual interest in each other. I was even hoping that as I had a night off tonight...
0: Oh, you don't have to worry about Tony. She's only a buddy.
4: Well, that isn't exactly a nice way to describe a girl.
0: I mean, she's only a friend. Simone, how about we fade quietly away while the opportunity's ripe, huh?
4: Indeed, your girlfriend.
0: Oh, she won't care. Come on, let's get while the getting's good.
4: All right, Johnny. And I know just the place.
0: Yeah? Where?
4: My apartment.

0: This is what you call really living. Beautiful girl, cozy apartment.
1: Oh, it's just a place to sleep. You know, you fascinate me, Johnny.
0: I do?
1: Mm-hmm. What does it feel like to be a power in the land? To know that what you write today is read by 4 million people the following day.
0: Oh, feels just like any other job where you can make $100,000 a year.
1: Johnny, tell me about Mr. Beak who runs the vice rackets. I'm dying to know who he really is.
0: Well, so am I, honey.
1: Oh, come on, Johnny, don't be a sourpuss. I won't breathe a word to anybody.
0: I'm sorry, honey, I wish I could tell you, but I can't.
1: Oh, Johnny. Blast. I don't know who this is, but I don't want them, whoever they are.
0: She moved out into the hall, and I got a lot of pleasure out of following that swing and sway walk. In a couple of minutes, she came back with two men behind her. The first one had a face like a horse in a suit with more padding than the average woman's magazine serial. The second had white hair and blue eyes covered by black, heavy-rimmed spectacles.
1: Johnny!
0: Well, company. Introduce me to your friend, Simone.
1: I can't. I don't know them.
0: What do they want?
1: I don't know.
0: Why don't you ask them?
1: Because the one with the glasses has a gun in my back, and he told me to shut up if I wanted to stay alive.
0: Oh.
2: Okay, that's enough. We're in a hurry. Come on, let's go.
1: Johnny, do something.
0: Well, it's a shame to break up a pleasant evening, but these gentlemen are so anxious for your company, Simone.
2: We don't want a dame. We want you, Buster.
0: Me?
2: Yeah. So grab your hat and get moving.
0: I had to put up a struggle, but I was outnumbered. There were four of them. Two men and two guns. I was bundled out of the apartment into a car. About an hour later, after more twists and turns than a roller coaster with hiccups, we pulled up outside a dilapidated shack off the main highway. Two hoods shoved me inside. By a roaring log fire stood a ravishing redhead. When she saw me, she smiled. When I saw her, I blinked and did a double take.
3: Hello, Johnny.
0: Hey, weren't you a blonde last time I saw you?
3: Could be. I really forget.
0: Oh, the world suddenly gets to be a small place. I remember. You're a piece of dirt I wouldn't use in my column.
3: You use such nice language, Johnny.
0: Senator Rowland's girlfriend.
3: Ex. That's important, Johnny. Ex-girlfriend.
0: Thelma, as I live and breathe.
3: Which you will for a long time, I hope. Oh, aren't you going to say thank you? I gave you some good stuff for your column, didn't I?
0: The best. Why all the mystery? The anonymous phone calls and this kidnapping. If you'd called me, I'd have come.
3: Oh, we'd have preferred it this way, Johnny. Maybe we got a peculiar sense of humor.
0: Okay, so I'm laughing and now the gag's over. Can I go home now?
3: Sorry, Johnny, the gag isn't over. Not yet. You're staying right here for 2 or 3 days.
0: What for?
3: We thought the peace and quiet would give you a chance to write your column without any interruptions.
0: Now, don't be crazy. How can I write my column here? I can't get in touch with any of my contacts. I'll be isolated.
3: Well, you don't have to worry about that, Johnny. You see, we've written your column for you.
0: What?
3: That's right. To cover 2 issues and asking a few interesting questions, like, do people know that the learned Senator Rowland made his money out of slot machines in the first place? Setting up the wires for bookies in the second place, and dope from call girl rackets in the third place. Also, that Albert Ferraro was bumped off not because he was going to sing to the Senator's investigation committee, but because he was trying a double cross. And finally, asking whose influence got Police Chief O'Byrne his job.
0: Holy cow.
3: And all you've got to do is copy the stuff out in your style and handwriting, so we can deliver it to the news.
0: If you think I'm sending that sort of stuff to my paper, you're crazy.
3: If you think you're not, you're as good as dead.
0: Yeah, but insinuations like that about Roland and O'Byrne, I'll be shot.
3: You'll be shot either way. So what do you got to lose?
0: I'm always the guy who'll see reason, especially when there's a gun pointing at my midriff. Thelma stood over me while I batted out the column in a ramshackle typewriter. I presume she just wanted to check on my spelling. And she and the white-haired guy, they called him the professor, grabbed the car and headed for town, leaving me in the tender care of the Horseface character, whom I logically enough called Horseface.
2: Now you just keep in line, pal, and you and me'll get along but fine.
0: Now look, look, fella, what's the sense in keeping me here? I did what Thelma wanted, didn't I? You might as well let me go now, huh?
2: Oh, no. We ain't that dumb. first thing you do when you get back to town is cancel them columns. Oh, no, pal. You stay right here. Hey, what's that?
0: Sounds like visitors at the front door.
2: I ain't expecting nobody. I'll go see. And you keep your trap shut, pal.
0: What the... Hey, who is it? Hey, horse face.
1: Wow, that's a fine thing to call a girl.
0: Call me.
1: You rat, running out on me like that. Don't be surprised if Mr. Arch invokes Clause 14 of the contract.
0: Clause 14?
1: Non-cooperation. Non-cooperation of a client doubles the fees payable to the agency.
0: Look, never mind the fees. How did you get here?
1: I'm a private detective, remember?
0: Yeah, but Horseface, the guy who opened the door.
1: It came off and hit him. Now, come on, we're getting out of here. Mr. Arch is outside in the car. We've got everything arranged.
0: Boy, you sure work fast.
1: We've got a hideout all arranged where you can lie low for a couple of days.
0: Lie low? What are you talking about? I got to get back to town and stop from publishing my column.
1: I don't know anything about your column. I've got my orders from Mr. Arts. You've got a hideout for a few days.
0: I am doing nothing of the sort. I am not moving from here except to go back to town.
1: Oh, well, if you feel like that. Sorry, Mr. Lane, but orders are orders.

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0: ladies and gentlemen, we now present George Edwards in Dr. Jekyll and Mr. Hyde.
1: Margaret?
2: Why, John, when did you get back from London?
1: Oh, just a few minutes ago. I caught the early morning train.
2: Why didn't you let us know?
1: Oh, I made up my mind in a hurry and didn't wait to send a telegram. Tell me, are you glad to see me?
2: Of course I am. You'll be just in time for the garden party at Lady Winston's. You can be my partner in the mixed doubles if you like.
1: Oh, I'd love to. But I didn't come all the way down from London to play tennis with you, Margaret, my dear.
2: You look very serious. What's the matter?
1: I've got something to tell you. Shall we go for a walk through the garden?
2: Yes, by all means. I was just going out when you called me. I wanted to pick some delphiniums for your mother's room.
1: You don't know how much I love to see you so much at home down here, Margaret. You just seem as though you belong.
2: Your mother and father make me feel that way. I can't tell you how kind they've been.
1: Of course they have. They love you, that's why. Margaret, I...
2: Shall we go into the garden?
1: Yes, come along. We'll go out through this door.
2: Tell me what you did in London. Did you have a good time?
1: Not very.
2: Why?
1: I was longing to get back here all the time. I don't have to tell you why, do I?
2: Please, John.
1: You can't stop me, Margaret. I've come down here to say these things to you, and you must hear them.
2: But if I don't want to hear them...
1: Why don't you? Margaret, it's months now since I spoke of this. You asked me to give you time. Haven't I been patient long enough?
2: You've been marvelous. Don't think I'm not grateful.
1: Grateful? Do you think it's gratitude I want from you? Margaret, look at me. I've reached a decision. I'm not going to stand by and see you let the best years of your life go by for the sake of a man who I really believe is absolutely worthless.
2: Why do you say that?
1: Because of certain things I heard in London.
2: What were they?
1: Don't look at me like that. I'm not merely carrying gossip back to you. It's because your happiness and mine is at stake that you've got to know.
2: Very well, then. What is it?
1: A friend of mine, someone whose word I can absolutely trust, was in a jeweler's shop in Bond Street one day last week.
2: Go on.
1: Jekyll came in while he was there. He had a woman with him. They were buying an engagement ring.
2: What?
1: It's true. He heard it all. They chose a ring of sapphires and went out of the place arm in arm.
2: Oh, don't tell me any more. Don't, please.
1: My dear, I could kill him for hurting you so much.
2: It's all right. Actually, I knew it all along.
1: You knew?
2: Yes. I saw him when I was in town a few weeks ago. He told me then.
1: That's why you came back looking so white and strained. Oh, why didn't you tell me?
2: What could you have done?
1: Couldn't I have helped a little bit? Doesn't the fact that I love you and would do anything in the world to make you happy count for anything?
2: Indeed it does. More than you can ever guess.
1: Then marry me. Let me take you away. Let's begin a new life together and wipe out all the old disappointments and pain.
2: Do you think that's possible?
1: Yes, of course I do. You don't know what a really happy love can be. You've never really been happy with Henry. There was always some sort of dark shadow over him all the time.
2: Perhaps you're right. And perhaps that's why I loved him so much. He seemed to need love more than anybody else I knew.
1: It'll take more than your love to help him now.
2: What do you mean?
1: Well, I don't know exactly. But there are strange stories about him. People are beginning to whisper.
2: What about? What has he done?
1: He's been drinking. He failed to attend an important operation at a hospital. I caught sight of him for a moment only yesterday, and I was astounded at the change in him.
2: Then something must be wrong. He'd never do that unless there was.
1: Yes, there's something wrong, all right. There's always been something wrong with him. Some queer, sinister streak in him that's coming to the fore. Margaret, don't you remember when we were children how he sometimes seemed to be possessed of something almost unholy?
2: Then perhaps we shouldn't judge him too harshly.
1: Perhaps not. But can't you see that he's no man for you, my dear? What happiness could there possibly have been with him?
2: I don't know. I just know that he seemed to possess me body and soul. And I'd have done anything for him. Gone anywhere he wished.
1: But that's all over now, isn't it? He's going to marry someone else.
2: Yes. All over.
1: And you? Aren't you going to marry someone else? Someday?
2: I suppose so.
1: Then let it be soon. Don't let the time slip by.
2: Oh, how can I take so much from you and give so little in return?
1: I'll be content. Just to have you with me always is...
2: Oh, I'm so tired, John. So tired.
1: Yes, I know. I'll help you to forget. We'll be happy together.
2: We'll be happy. But I don't think I'll forget. Ever.

0: Helen, will you talk to me for a while?
1: Yes, Henry.
0: I've come to tell you that I've reached a big decision about you. I'm going to send you away to my house in the country.
1: What do you mean? What are you going to do with me when I'm there?
0: You needn't be afraid, my dear. I won't go with you. I'm going to remain here. There'll just be you and your mother and the servants to wait on you.
1: Why are you doing this, Henry?
0: Because... oh, because I can't pretend to you any longer. You were right, Helen. What you saw that night in your house in Bloomsbury is true.
1: Then you admit it. It wasn't a terrible dream. It really happened.
0: Yes. Everything you've said is right. I did come to you in the shape of Hyde. I did take that dreadful dose, and you saw me change back into Henry Jekyll with your own eyes.
1: No, no. In spite of myself, I've begun to believe you. I've begun to think that it wasn't possible.
0: I know that. But something happened last night that makes it impossible for me to go on deceiving you.
1: Henry, you look terrible. You're pale and trembling. What has happened?
0: A punishment more terrible than anything I ever imagined has descended on me. And I must face it alone. That is why I'm sending you away.
1: But you must tell me. Sometimes I think I'm really going mad. I know what I saw. Yet I know it isn't possible.
0: In the realm of science, my dear, nothing is impossible.
1: What has science got to do with you and Edward Hyde?
0: Everything. It was my knowledge of science, imperfect though it is, that brought him into being.
1: What do you mean? You're not saying that you created him?
0: No. That was done the moment I was born. Edward Hyde is nothing more or less than the visible form of my lower, baser self.
1: I can't understand. I know I saw him. I know I saw him change to you. But still, I feel it isn't possible.
0: Let me put it this way. You know that within yourself there are two forces. One for good, one for evil. Haven't you been conscious of them?
1: Of course, that applies to everybody.
0: To everybody. But only to me occurred the thought that these two elements could be freed from one another. The evil to follow his inclinations, the good to pursue his highest ideals, without the constant urge to abandon the austere path of the spirit and indulge to the full the flesh.
1: Henry, when I hear you speak like that, when I see your face as it is now, all the horror of the past few days vanishes. You're once more the man I loved and worked with. I can see again the tender, compassionate face of the saint bending over the suffering men and women who came to you for help. Can't we forget all that happened? Can't we go back to the clinic again? They're waiting for you, Henry.
0: I can never go back again.
1: Why? You can't desert them. Think how they need you. Who'll look after them if you're not there?
0: I hope that you and my friend Hugh Lanyon will take my place.
1: But why? Why? I don't understand what you've been telling me. Seems like some sort of nightmare.
0: Oh, if only it was. If only I could wake and realize that the horror that possesses me was nothing more than a dreadful vision of the night.
1: Henry, tell me, what is it that makes you shudder and turn pale?
0: I've brought this terrible fate on myself. Therefore, I must endure it alone.
1: But what is it? What?
0: In the beginning, it was Jekyll who was stronger than Hyde. And now it is the other way. Hyde is the master. I am now his slave.
1: But how?
0: He takes possession of me any time he likes.
1: No.
0: At one time, he could only appear when I took the medicine. Now I have to take it to change myself back into Jekyll.
1: Oh.
0: It happens more and more frequently. I have to take stronger and stronger doses, even to the danger of my life.
1: Henry, no. Oh, no. Oh,
0: don't cry, dear. Don't cry, dear. I had no right to tell you.
1: Yes. Yes, you had. I wanted to know. We'll fight it together. There must be some way.
0: None that I know of.
1: You must go on taking the medicine. You must fight against him all the time.
0: But I can't fight. I can't fight. I feel myself growing weaker. Weaker after each attack. At one time, Hyde was weak and puny. Now, He has been indulged to the full. He is possessed of a terrible strength. He attacks me like a raging monster. I have no power to resist him.
1: Perhaps if I were with you...
0: No, never dream of such a thing. I couldn't answer for what might happen. He's now so vile, I dare not let him loose. As soon as I feel the first shudders that warn me of his coming, I have to lock myself in my laboratory, where no one ever comes, and where I keep the drugs that can restore me back to sanity.
1: But as long as you have that...
0: Yes, as long as I have it. And there lies my horror and my final dreadful doom.

And there lies my horror and my final dreadful doom. I have only enough of the original for 3 more doses. 3 more doses. And though I have ransacked London, there is no more to be had.

0: Is that proper farmhouse cheddar?
1: No, I don't think so.
0: What about that?
1: No. It's quite nice, though.
0: Is it? Do you think I might try a piece? I'll have 2 ounces, please.
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1: What about that?
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1: Is it? 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

0: sunrise and sunset, promise and fulfillment, birth and death. 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

0: But I also have some enemies. Who are my enemies? I'll tell you who they are. They're the inmates of prisons throughout the world. They're the misfits and the socially outcast. Many of them can be reclaimed. Many of them serve out their terms, pay their debt to society, and later begin anew. But there are a few, a very few, who will never change. These are the hardened types, the killers to whom human life is cheap. These are the ones who watch my hands as they slowly turn year after year, who watch my face knowing that for them, time has no rewards. These are the ones, my friends, who hate me and who despise the world.
1: Wait.
2: You got the rods.
1: Here's yours. Stick it under your shirt, quick. Duke slipped them to me about an hour ago. We're going into the yard.
2: The Duke's all right. He comes alone.
1: He gave me the dope in the hash house. We go east to the river, then we cut across to the bay. We hide out on the beach, and Joel pick us up there on the fast boat.
2: I got it.
1: When do we make the break?
2: Now.
1: Now?
2: Yeah. All I was waiting for was to get my fingers on a rod.
1: But I figured that we
2: were
1: going...
2: I'm running the show, Smiley, just like I always run it.
1: Oh, sure, sure, Red. We know.
2: Everything's worked out. We can't lose, and we can't wait. We start the panic as they start taking us back inside. I'll short-circuit the lights by firing into the switchbox. We pick up the guard and march.
1: Right.
2: Look, Smiley, this is it. I don't want to be grabbed, see? We either get out of here on our feet, or we get carried out in a box. Understand?
1: Yeah, and I'll duel anybody who stands in our way.
2: Okay. Tip the Duke off. Here comes the guard.
3: All right, man. Time's up. Line up to file back to your cell. Forward, march.
1: Fire! The gun's on fire!
4: You want to live, screw?
5: What?
4: Start getting us out of here. You know the way in the dark? Start moving fast or I blow your head off.
2: Smiley.
1: I'm here, Red.
2: Duke.
4: Right behind you, old man.
2: You did a nice job, screw.
5: You let me go now, won't you? You're free.
1: There's the car, Red. Don't lift it like you said.
2: Yeah, come on. Wait a minute. Where are you going, Screw?
5: I thought you were taking me with you.
2: We ain't got no room. We can't take you, and we can't leave you behind. Huh?
5: No. No. Over the line.
2: Now, let's get out of here fast.

It's nice to have friends. And I can count quite a few of my own. Most people consider me to be a very good fellow to know. Well, if you'll pardon a bit of boasting on my part. They find that their time is enjoyable, and the minutes and hours of their lives are valuable things indeed. To these people, working towards an end for themselves and their families, time provides them with the opportunity to relax, to do a job, and to build for the future. Yes, I count myself lucky to have so many friends.

0: What time you got, Smiley?
1: 10:05.
2: Yeah, he's late.
1: I tell you, ain't coming, Red. Look at that pug out there in the water. He couldn't find his beach if he tried.
0: Do we come this far, then, Lozout?
3: Don't irritate yourself, my boy. Joe's a man to be trusted. He'll be here.
0: Yeah, when?
3: When the fog lifts. Tomorrow night, perhaps. Remember what he told us. We're to keep the same rendezvous every night at this time until he shows up with the boat.
0: And while we're waiting, what do we do? Stand here on the beach until we're spotted?
3: I must admit we didn't allow for that contingency.
1: Hey, Red, look.
0: At what?
1: On the other side of the beach, in that cove.
0: Yeah, it's a house.
1: The only one I can see.
3: There you are. We can help ourselves to shelter, so to speak.
0: How do we know who's in there?
1: Ah, what difference does it make? We take over, that's all.
0: Yeah, take over. Okay, come on. Let's go.
4: These are the facts as we have learned them up to now. One of the most daring jailbreaks of all time. The prisoners escaped through sheer nerve, brutally killing a guard as they left. It is uncertain as to what direction they took, but all state police have been alerted.
0: Hello, Ann.
5: Finished work, Dad?
0: Oh, yes.
5: I was just getting some more news about the amazing jailbreak that happened this afternoon.
0: Now, what did I do with my glasses?
5: On the table, Dad.
0: Oh, yes.
5: It was simply fantastic. They forced a guard to lead them right out of the prison, and then they killed him.
0: Oh, who did?
5: Darling, don't you ever listen to anything I say?
0: I'm sorry, my dear. What were you saying about a prison?
5: Never mind. I can never get you to listen unless I talk about bugs and test tubes.
0: Well, I had quite a day today in the lab.
5: Really?
0: I've developed a new medium for my cultures. It ought to prove extremely satisfactory.
5: You know, darling, I'm glad we bought this old house here on the beach.
0: Are you?
5: Oh, it's so pleasant for you. And you're so happy here.
0: Yes, I'm very happy, Anne. It's nice to have a laboratory right inside the house and to be free of all outside disturbances. But what about you? Are you happy here?
5: Of course I am.
0: You know, perhaps it was selfish of me to bring you all the way out here to this deserted spot. You're young and you want excitement and company.
5: Oh, I get plenty of company when I go into town twice a week. And that's for excitement. I'd much rather help you win the next Nobel Prize.
0: Nobel Prizes aren't just given away. I've got a lot of work ahead of me.
5: One day, Dad, you're going to be a famous man.
0: Am I?
5: One day, when people mention the name of Dr. William Carter, they'll...
0: Now, who on earth can that be?
5: I don't know.
0: Who might be someone looking for directions?
5: I'll see who it is. Yes?
0: Inside.
5: Dad!
0: Inside, I said.
5: You can't!
6: Well, what's going on here?
0: Smiley, take a look through that door.
7: Okay.
5: Is this a hold-up?
3: Not exactly, young lady. If you'd like an explanation...
0: Shut up, Duke. Who else is in this dump outside of you two?
5: No one.
0: You sure?
5: Of course I'm sure.
1: The joint's empty, Red.
0: That's good. Take care of the phone.
5: Dad, he's tearing the phone from the wall.
6: Well, that's the smartest thing to do under the circumstances.
5: Wait! I know who they are. They're the three escaped convicts. I remember their description on the radio.
0: Pipe down, baby.
6: Everything's all right, honey. Now, just keep your head.
3: Permit me to introduce myself and my colleagues. My name is Bowen, Charles Bowen, but I'm more widely known as the Duke. This gentleman on my left is Red Fulton. You may have heard of him. He's been serving a life term for murder.
0: You talk too much, Duke.
3: Smiley, the gentleman on his right, is another genius at homicide. How many do you have to your credit, Smiley?
1: 4. Red's got me, baby. He got 8.
0: Can't he get? Are you?
5: Me?
0: You got anything to eat in this dump?
5: There's a little cold meat in the icebox.
0: Get it out.
5: What?
0: I said get it out. Hey, what goes with you? Can't you hear?
6: Go on, Anne. Prepare some sandwiches for our guests.
0: Duke, go with her.
3: The pleasure is all mine. After you, lady.
0: What's your name, mister?
6: Carter. Dr. Carter. Doctor of medicine, retired.
0: The dame your daughter?
6: Yes.
0: All right. Sit down.
6: Thank you.
0: Look, Doc. Let me get something straight in your head before we go any further. My pals and I want it, and want it bad. This is only a stopover as far as we know. And we'll be getting out of here tomorrow night.
6: I see.
0: Now, just so you remember, we got a wrap over our skulls. That means the chair if we're caught. So we ain't going to be bashful about adding a couple more to the list we already have.
6: You mean you'll kill us in cold blood if it becomes necessary?
1: You catch on fast, Doc.
0: If you take it easy, don't try any gags. Maybe we'll walk out of here like we came in. Quiet. If not, you and your daughter better figure to get yourselves measured for a couple of kimonos.
1: Yeah.
0: Wooden ones.
6: I think I understand.
0: Make sure you do, Doc. How many rooms you got in this shack?
6: 5.
1: Well, I only counted 4, Red.
0: Where's the last one, Doc?
6: Downstairs, in the cellar. I use it as a laboratory.
0: Let's go down and look.
6: I assure you there's nothing down there, but...
0: We'll look anyway. Go on, move.
1: Hey, it's an opening in the floor.
6: This trapdoor leads to the cellar. There are stairs going down.
0: Smiley, you first. The doc next. I'm last.
6: I assure you there's nothing down here that would interest you.
0: Then you got nothing to worry about by showing it to us.
6: Please be careful. I have several valuable specimens in the test tubes that are important to me.
0: What are you reaching for?
6: The light switch, of course.
1: Hey, wait. Get a load of this place.
0: Yeah. What's all the glassware for, Doc?
6: Those are flasks and test tubes. I'm a bacteriologist.
0: What?
6: I work with infectious diseases. I try to find vaccines that will prevent or cure them.
0: Yeah. Does it pay off?
6: In satisfaction, yes.
0: Nuts.
1: Red, look at this. You got a rabbit in here.
6: That's not a rabbit. It's a guinea pig.
0: What's the idea?
6: I use them for experiments.
1: Well, he looks like he eats good. Look how fat he is, Red.
0: Yeah. He certainly is fat.
6: Hey, what are you doing? Don't pick him up, please.
0: I want to try a little experiment of my own. I want to see if he can breathe when I squeeze his neck.
6: You're strangling him.
1: It's always good for a laugh.
6: Why, you killed him. You strangled him to death.
0: Sure. Just so you remember, Doc, there ain't no difference between his neck and yours.

0: The ocean tides can be depended on to rise and fall according to a fixed schedule of time. But mist and fog, the soupy fog that billows in from the high seas and hovers over the beaches like a curtain of oil, that can never be relied upon to leave, and even the threats of three armed killers have no effect upon its arrival or departure.
1: What's the matter with that fog? How many nights we got to hang out in this hole?
2: Joe won't be around tonight, Brid. I just took a look at the beach. Worse than yesterday.
3: As Mark Twain once said, everyone talks about the weather, but no one seems to be able to do anything about it.
1: Shut up, Duke.
2: The duck's downstairs. Playing with his bugs.
1: And the dame?
2: In the kitchen. Red, what happens when we leave?
1: What do you mean, what happens?
2: Joe's gonna pull us off that beach in a motorboat. He takes us to a tanker 12 miles out, and we head for South America.
1: So what?
3: What Smiley is trying to tell you is that the plan is perfect, provided no one else is aware of it.
2: That's what I mean.
3: If we happen to leave anyone behind who can notify the Coast Guard, that tanker won't get very far.
1: We ain't leaving nobody behind who can talk.
2: Wait.
1: Huh?
2: Look.
1: What are you doing in here?
4: I wanted to go into the laboratory. My father hasn't had his dinner yet. I'm bringing it down to him.
2: You sure are nice to your old man, baby. You ever like to be nice to anybody else?
4: Take your hands off me!
2: Take it easy going down them steps, baby. Them pins of yours are too cute to be busted.
3: Do you think the girl heard what we said about getting rid of them?
1: And if you did there, so what? It ain't gonna do either of them any good.
5: Boy, dinner. Oh, that's sweet of you, my dear.
4: Dad, I want to tell you something. I just heard them talking upstairs. They're going to kill us before they leave, Father. They're afraid we know too much about their plans.
6: What's going on down there?
4: Nothing.
2: It's sure taking a long time to park that hash.
4: They're coming down.
1: Don't be nervous, Annie. What are you two cooking up?
5: Oh, we've just been talking.
2: Yeah?
5: You spend too much time down there, Doc.
1: I don't like it.
5: I have work to do.
1: That's so. Sure. You got nothing to work with now, so you got no work to do. And no reason to be down here.
5: You shouldn't have done that.
1: No.
5: You'll regret it.
1: Yeah!
5: You're getting too smart, Doc. Next time you'll have a mouthful of teeth.
2: Hey, Red, you got some of that stuff on your clothes.
1: What stuff?
2: That junk that was in them tubes. Some of it spilled on me, too. Here, let me brush it.
5: That won't do you any good.
2: What?
5: The bacilli in those tubes were among the most dangerous known to man, and they strike very quickly.
1: Well, what's he talking about?
2: I don't know.
5: Have you ever heard of bubonic plague?
1: Stop dishing out them fancy words. Speak English.
5: I've been working on bubonic plague for years. It's one of the most horrible diseases in creation. In a day or two, perhaps you'll begin to know what I mean.
1: What are you trying to do? Put a scare into us, Doc?
5: We'll see when the time arrives.
1: Come on, get moving. Now on, you and the dame stay inside the bedroom. And you don't come out, see? Unless you're asked.
0: Time seems to stand still for my enemies, Red, Smiley, and Duke. But let's see what happens.
3: The fog's still as bad as ever. There's no sign of Joe.
2: Maybe tomorrow night.
1: Hey, Duke.
3: Yes, old boy?
1: You're a smart guy.
3: Brilliant is the word.
1: Yeah. What's a bubonic plague?
3: A disease.
1: It ain't bad, though. Is it?
3: My dear Red, in the Middle Ages, bubonic plague killed people like flies. It's a frightful contamination. Frightful. Why do you ask?
1: Well, yesterday we busted up the old man's glass factory.
2: Now, we got some stuff in our clothes, too.
1: He said it was a bubonic plague. What are you looking at?
3: A bubonic plague?
1: Stop looking at me like that and talk!
3: I don't know what to say.
1: How can he have a disease cooped up in a test tube? He was lying, wasn't he?
3: I don't know. If he was working with a bacilli...
1: That's the word he used.
7: Hey, what are you moving away for?
3: I want to sit down. Over here. Away from you.
7: What are you sniffling about, Smiley? You've been doing that for an hour.
2: I don't know. I got an itch in my nose.
7: An itch?
2: Yeah, and my chest feels kind of funny.
3: You mean you feel sick?
2: Hey, wait a minute. I didn't get no disease. I'm all right. I...
3: Keep away from me. Keep away.
7: Duke, are you nuts?
3: Bubonic plague. I'd rather be dead than have bubonic plague.
7: Funny. Get the doc in here, Smiley.
2: Come inside, Doc.
6: Why, yes. What is it?
7: Now, listen, Doc. And listen hard. Don't lie to me, or I'll stitch your ribs with slugs. How do you know when you get this bubonic plague?
5: The symptoms are very easy to recognize.
7: Yeah?
5: Itching nose, heaviness in the chest. That's the beginning.
2: Red! I got it!
5: The nose itches because the bacilli enter the body that way. Later, the pains in the chest become more painful. And circulation ceases in the extremities.
7: Yes, the extremities. What does that mean?
3: It means your arms and legs can fall off.
5: It's a slow death. One of the most painful known to civilization.
7: Take a look at Smiley and see if he got it.
5: I know he has.
2: Oh, don't say that, Doc!
5: But I'm looking at you now, Red.
7: Me?
5: Yes. Does your nose itch?
7: No.
5: I'm sure it does. How does your chest feel? Is it heavy?
7: I'll kill you for it!
3: Red, don't touch him. He may be your only chance.
5: And yours, too.
7: Mine?
5: You can't help contracting the disease. Those broken test tubes have made this place a death house.
7: What about you and your daughter? If we get it, you get it, too.
5: Oh, no, no. I told you I was working on it. I've found a vaccine for it. We've been injected. We're immune.
2: Hey, can you give us an injection, too?
7: Shut up!
5: Of course I can, if you want it.
7: You ain't giving us nothing. Now get back into that room.
5: All right. Just as you say.
3: Look, Rad, you've got to be reasonable.
7: He's lying. He's trying to scare us. When Joe shows up, I'll knock the two of them off myself. He can't scare me. Not Red Fulton. I'm tough, see? I'm as hard as nails. And I'm top man around here, understand?
2: We'll be finished in a couple of days if the doc don't help us. Call him in, Red.
7: Shut up.
3: It's 2-1. You don't have to take the injection if you don't want to. But we will.
6: I have the hypodermis ready, gentlemen.
5: If you've stopped bickering and you want to live, I can give you the vaccine.
2: I'm ready, Doc.
5: All right, roll up your sleeve.
3: So am I.
5: Well, Red?
7: Will it hurt?
5: Not very much, just a pinprick.
7: Which sleeve should I roll?
5: Either one will do. Just hold steady. It'll all be over in a moment.
7: Hey!
5: There.
2: Me next, Doc.
5: All right. There. And you?
3: If you please, Doctor.
5: All right. There we are. I haven't poisoned you, if that's what you're afraid of. I suggest you all sit down now and relax to give the solution a chance to go through your bodies.
2: You know, I feel better already.
3: So do I.
7: The pain in my chest is gone away.
5: It'll be completely gone in just a moment, Red.
2: Oh, gee. See, that's funny. I feel...
3: tired?
2: Yeah. Yeah. Very tired.
7: Hey, you ain't kidding, I can hardly keep my... Wait a minute. Smiling.
5: He's asleep, Red. And the Duke will be with him in just a second.
7: Asleep. Hey, what did... My rod. Where's my...
5: You'd be too weak even to lift it, Red. Just relax and go to sleep.
4: Father!
5: It's all right, Anne. Everything's fine.
4: They're all fast asleep.
5: Yes. Morphine, my dear, is a wonderful thing. Don't you think?
8: Well, Doc, I've got to hand it to you.
5: Officer, I trust my recent guests are safely behind bars, where they belong.
8: They're our guests now, but it's only temporary. They're getting the chair for the murder of that guard.
5: And what about their accomplice, the man with the boat?
8: He showed up just as you said he would. It'll be a long time before he goes for a boat ride again.
5: Huh. Well, that seems to conclude just about everything.
8: There's only one thing we can't figure out, Doc.
5: What's that?
8: Red and Smiley kept saying something about bubonic plague. They were scared stiff when they woke up in the squad car. And the other one, the Duke, he kept complaining about an itchy nose and a pain in his chest.
5: Oh, yes, yes. You see, they smashed some of my equipment. And there were certain viruses in some of the test tubes.
8: Bubonic plague?
5: Oh, no, no, not bubonic plague. I'm working on something else.
8: They kept saying you didn't cure them. They said you didn't do them any good.
5: I'm afraid they're right. You see, I've been working on it for a long time, officer. But so far, I've still been unable to find a cure for the common cold.

0: Yes, I find I have many friends, like Dr. Carter, for instance. In his own quiet way, he makes good use of time. And as for my enemies, well, surprisingly enough, I know of three in particular who have lately become my friends. They're watching the clock now with eager concentration and hope. They're watching for a reprieve which will never come and which they don't deserve. I can bring them no reprieve, my friends, for that is beyond my power. But as my hands go round and the seconds tick slowly off, sooner or later I will be able to bring them justice.
1: The clock will be heard again next week, same time, same station. This program was written by Lawrence Klee and starred Hart McGuire as the clock. Also heard were Frank Waters as Red, Beryl Marshall as Anne, Ozzie Wenburn as Smiley, Leonard Bullen as Dr. Carter, together with Gordon Chater and Gordon Glenwright. The Clock, directed by John Saul, is a Grace Gibson Radio production.
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0: Operator. Are you there, operator?
1: She's probably gone out for a spot of tea.
2: Or a date with one of the music hall boys.
0: You people be quiet.
1: Isn't she pretty when she's excited, Hayes?
2: Oh, quiet, quiet.
0: Operator. Operator.
1: Why would anyone be so anxious to call one's sister anyway?
2: I can't for the life of me imagine.
0: Will you two please go take a walk or something? Operator, are you there?
1: You could write your sister a letter, you know, instead of trying to call her long distance.
0: I'd probably get in touch with her sooner. Are you there, operator? Oh, I had her on the line just a moment ago.
2: Now, if it were her young man she were calling, I'd know why she's so very anxious.
1: I say, old man, it so happens I am the lady's young man.
0: Oh. Well, I have nothing to do with either of you if you don't stop teasing me.
1: My dear girl, you really want to get that call through to your sister?
0: Oh, no, I'm just standing here jiggling this receiver for the exercise. Ajax says it's good for the arm muscles. Operator, will you please answer?
1: Here, old girl. Let me have a try.
0: Reggie, go away. Don't bother me.
1: Permit me, milady, to assist you.
0: No, Reggie.
1: One side now, one side.
0: Reggie, this call's important.
1: Just why I'm so anxious to help you. Now, look here, operator. We've been trying... Huh? What's that? Oh, operator. Yes, into a telephone transmitter, but if... I say now, look here, my girl, if you want...
0: Give me that receiver.
1: But, Mandy...
0: Are you there, operator? Yes, I wish to place a call. We were disconnected. This is Amanda Loveland. Yes, at Lookout Point. That's right, the artist colony. I wish to speak to Miss Grace Loveland, number 12, Garrett Street, London. Yes, that's right. How soon can you get through to London, please? Very well, will you call me back? Thank you.
1: There, you see? The damsels always come running when a gentleman calls.
0: Oh, Reggie, save your humor for some other time, will you?
1: I say, something wrong, old girl?
0: I don't know.
1: Why do you use that tone, darling?
2: Well, look here, Amanda. Nothing wrong with your sister, is there?
0: No, it's not that.
1: But something's wrong. I can tell by the way you've been acting.
2: Yes, you were certainly never in such a hurry to call Grace before.
0: I'm anxious to know where she was today.
1: Where she was?
0: Yes. She was supposed to be attending a tea party in London, but... Well, I've reason to think she wasn't there.
1: Well, so suppose she wasn't. Why should that upset you?
0: Perhaps if I tell you, you'll understand.
1: Yes. Something's wrong. I certainly want to know about it.
2: Yes, Amanda, by all means, tell us what's troubling you.
0: Yes. Yes, I must tell somebody. Reggie, will you please close the door?
1: Well, certainly, darling.
2: Now, Amanda, sit here.
0: No. No, I'd rather not sit down.
1: Say, you are upset.
0: Yes. I had the strangest experience this afternoon.
1: You did? Where?
0: In Nanor Canyon.
1: So that's where you were today.
2: No wonder we couldn't find you. Reggie and I wanted you to go up to the falls with us.
0: I went into the canyon to paint.
1: Well, we gathered you were off somewhere working. I noticed your equipment wasn't around any place.
0: You've been there, haven't you, in the canyon?
1: Oh, not I. I've been planning to go there, though.
2: Oh, I've been a couple of times.
1: Why didn't you tell me you were going into Nanor? I'd have gone along.
0: There's only one way into the canyon from this end, you know.
2: Yes, near Flagstone Point. It's 12 miles to the other end.
0: Well, I arrived at Flagstone Point about noon. So I climbed down the path and picked out a shady spot in the canyon to eat the lunch I'd taken along.
1: Yes?
0: After that, I looked around a while and then picked out a scene near the entrance to the canyon.
2: To paint?
1: Of course, to paint haze.
2: Oh, sorry.
1: Go ahead, dear.
0: It was a perfect scene. The light was just right, so I spent most of the afternoon there until the light began to fade.
1: Did you finish the sketching?
0: Yes. Filled in a great deal of the color. It was really going to be quite good.
2: What do you mean, going to be?
0: I'll never finish it.
1: Why, dear?
0: Because I never want to go back there again.
1: Well, what on earth happened?
0: Oh, why doesn't that operator get that call through to London?
1: Amanda, tell us what happened in the canyon.
2: Yes, for heaven's sake, this suspense.
0: What happened was like a nightmare.
1: Darling.
0: Yes, like a nightmare. Just as I was getting ready to pack up my things, I heard a noise behind me. A low, rumbling noise. And when I looked around, I saw that a side of the canyon was caving in.
1: My word, landslide?
0: Yes. The whole side of the canyon was falling away, making a terrific noise about it. Left a sheer vertical cliff there, where it had been sloping before.
1: Yes?
0: right where the only path down into the canyon had been.
1: You mean you were trapped there in a canyon?
0: I certainly was. With night coming on. And you know the stories they tell around here about Nanor Canyon.
2: Yes, they say the place is simply oozing with ghosts at night.
1: Oh.
0: No, really, Reggie. The place does have a reputation.
1: Oh, I've heard the stories, but you don't want to believe everything you hear, you know.
2: Well, how on earth did you get out of the canyon, Amanda?
0: I had a beastly time of it.
1: Did you get out before dark?
0: I certainly did not. As soon as I saw that the path was cut off from the landside, I started walking along the side of the canyon, trying to find a way out.
2: But there are no others.
0: Didn't I find that out? I walked and walked, and all the time it was growing darker and darker, and finally the sun went down, and a ghostly gloom settled over the canyon. I began to walk faster, but I couldn't find any place that looked like a way out.

I've walked for miles. No way out of here. Dear, it's so dark. All I can do is keep walking. Well, what's that? Oh, some night birds. Yes, that's all. Such a weird sound. I've never heard anything like it before. Oh, thank heaven it's gone. That's strange. That bird was the only noise I've heard in this place. No other night noises at all. Good heavens. What's that up there? Light. Shining on a human figure. Am I losing my mind? It's Grace there in the light. Oh, no. Oh, no, it can't be. Grace! It is Grace standing there in that strange glow of light. Pointing. Gesturing as though trying to show me a path out of here. Yes. Yes, she is directing me out of the canyon. The light. I can see the way out. Grace! Grace, is that you? Is that you, Grace? Oh, no, don't go! The light's fading away. She's gone. There's still that strange light shining on the way out of this awful place.

0: Because there actually was a path leading up out of that canyon.
1: How else do you suppose I got back here?
2: Amazing.
1: That strange light continued to glow until I found the path and managed to climb up. When I looked back, it was pitch dark in the canyon again.
0: Amanda, are you certain you didn't dream all of that?
1: Oh, for heaven's sakes, Reg.
0: No, I don't think it was a dream. What makes you say that?
1: Oh, well, it must be London. Are you there? Yes? Yes, this is Amanda Loveland. Yes, ready for my call to London, thank you. Are you there, Grace? Oh, darling, this is Amanda. Oh, fine, thank you. Darling, have you been in London all day? Oh. Oh, no, nothing's wrong. Oh, no. Don't worry, dear, everything's all right. Yes. I may be coming to London soon. All right, darling. Take care of yourself. Goodbye, dear.
0: What?
1: Grace has been in London all day.
0: Surely.
1: There in the canyon in that strange light, I saw her as plainly as I see you now. But the voice wasn't hers.
0: Then how are we going to account for what happened?
3: There is only one way to account for it.
1: You mean... Hey, you think you know what happened to me?
3: I think so. You were guided out of that canyon by a swarf.
1: A what?
3: A swarf. It's a name commonly applied to a supernatural spirit with the power of impersonating some earthly being.
0: Impersonating, you say?
3: Yes, there's no explanation. Except that swarfs have often been seen in these parts. Now, this particular spirit took the earthly shape of your sister and helped you find a way out of your temporary prison.
0: No, I don't believe such things happen, Hayes.
1: Well, you'd certainly believe it if you'd experienced it like I did.
3: Yes, Reggie, you're wrong. Those things do happen. Swarfs do appear in this vicinity.
0: But that's weird.
1: Well, it certainly is. See one's sister appear in a place in the darkness and speak in a voice and then to learn she was actually hundreds of miles away at the time.
3: Amanda, is this the landscape you were doing?
1: Oh, yes.
3: Mind if I have removed the cover and have a look?
1: Oh, no, go right ahead. Just as I left off, I was packing up.
0: Here, Hayes. You better let me give you a hand. If you spoil one of Amanda's paints, you...
2: I say, look, Amanda. Have you seen this since you left the canyon?
1: No. No, I told you I haven't.
2: Look at it. There in the right-hand corner.
3: A strange, monstrous-looking creature.
2: Lurking in the shadows.
0: Amanda, were you conscious of the fact you were painting that fantastic creature into the picture?
1: No. No, I wasn't. I hadn't even noticed it.
0: That's very strange.
3: Yes. Isn't it?
0: If your perspective is correct, Amanda, that creature is about 8 feet tall.
3: A huge, fiendish thing.
1: But how did it ever become a part of my painting?
0: Yes. How?
3: Well, we'll find out.
0: What do you mean, Hayes?
3: We'll go down into the canyon and have a look.
1: No, no, not me.
3: Oh, I mean tomorrow, of course. When it's daylight.

0: How much farther, Amanda?
1: We're practically there.
2: What amazes me is that you couldn't find the way the swarf pointed out to you last night, Amanda.
1: I'm sorry, Hayes. It doesn't seem to be there today.
0: No, well, what's the difference? Didn't take us long to come in from the other end of the canyon on horseback.
2: Yes, the only thing that annoys me is that we couldn't ride the animals all the way.
0: Oh, well, the walking won't hurt you. Besides, we've only been afoot a few hundred yards.
1: Oh, here we are. This is the spot I was painting. I set up my canvas over there on that little mound.
0: Then, according to the sketch you made, that fearful creature was lurking about here.
1: Reggie, look here.
2: Bones. Human bones. Down there in that crevice.
0: Oh, I say, those can't be human bones.
1: No, they're much too large.
0: I should say so.
2: You're wrong, both of you. They are human bones. I've studied anatomy enough to recognize the clavicle, humerus and ulna of the human arm, and the femur and fibula of the leg there.
0: Jove, Hayes is right.
2: This was some gigantic prehistoric creature. Heaven knows how many years old.
1: Could this skeleton have any connection with the ghostly figure in my painting?
2: It could, yes. It's just possible that the spirit of this prehistoric man is himself a swarf
0: and can take on a human shape. The spirit, I mean.
2: Precisely. He saw Amanda sitting there on that mound, painting. He assumed a shape she couldn't make out, but one which her professional brush caught in the sketching.
1: Then he could have assumed the form of my sister.
2: If our theory is correct, yes.
0: That's fantastic.
1: But how can we learn anything about this thing that was buried here in this crevice?
2: There's one way I know of. We can consult Dr. Gustav.
0: By Jove, you're right. Dr. Gustav's staying at the colony.
1: Well, then let's go get him and bring him here.
2: Yes, let's. Who knows? We may have discovered something entirely unknown to our civilization.

0: Well, Dr. Gustav?
1: Yes. Your suspicions were correct, my friends. These are human bones.
2: Can you identify them, Doctor?
1: I most certainly can. This was a Neanderthal man.
3: Neanderthal? Why, the Neanderthal man existed thousands of years ago.
1: True, Miss Loveline. From 20 to 40,000 years ago.
0: There's no mistake about it?
1: Not the slightest. These are the fossilized remains of an ancient man. Look. Look at these peculiarly shaped molar teeth. Now, that's one sign. Every bone of his body shows some distinct markings. Many of them are of simian nature.
2: Ape-like, do you mean?
1: Exactly. Eyebrow ridges were like those of the gorilla. Roof of the skull was low like theirs. And yet, his brain most probably surpassed the modern Europeans in size and ability.
0: How long ago did you say he existed?
1: The date of his culture may be put down tentatively as extending from 40,000 to 20,000 B.C. The Neanderthal man appears to have been the sole occupant of Europe during the middle of the Pleistocene period, throughout the time in which the Mousterian culture prevailed. He buried his dead with great signs of respect. He worked flint implements with great skill. He was a fine hunter. Lived in caves and rock shelters.
2: But, Doctor, after all this time, his remains should be quite deep in the earth.
1: I know. And he undoubtedly has been buried deeply through the centuries. But some subterranean disturbance must have caused this crevice and exposed his burial place.
3: Look! Did you men see this?
0: What, dear? A stone tablet.
3: There's some sort of strange pictures on it.
1: Let me see, please. Yes, sir. Just so.
0: What is it, Dr. Gustav?
1: This is the final proof. This is the picture writing of the Neanderthal man.
3: Can you decipher it?
1: I can, indeed. And now, let's see. This portion here, my left, that's indiscernible. But the rest of it reads, "Who moves my bones will surely die as I have died."
0: A curse. Well, then, let's take his advice and leave him alone.
1: Oh, not on your life, sir. Why, this is one of the most amazing finds of the century. These bones must be removed to the museum and reconstructed.
3: But the warning on the stone tablet.
1: Oh, nonsense, Miss Loveland, nonsense. Do you think a curse can continue to exist through 40,000 years? 400 centuries?

0: Well, Mandy, this is the museum. Ever been here before?
1: Once, when I was a child. Uncle Reginald brought me.
0: Hmm. How long has it been since the Neanderthal man was brought here?
1: Oh, at least 6 weeks.
0: Well, Dr. Gustav said in his letter that the man had been completely reconstructed. The skeleton had been placed in a standing position in a special room.
1: There's the room, see?
0: Yes, the sign over the door. The Neanderthal man.
1: Let's go look before we visit the doctor, shall we?
0: Right.
2: Hey, here we are. The door was open. But this room is empty.
1: Yes. But there's a stone base over there. Those things might have been built up on it.
0: Hmm. That's strange.
3: I beg your pardon.
0: Yes, what is it?
3: I am called Banoff. Could you direct me to Dr. Gustav's study?
0: Oh, why, yes. It's at the end of the hall. See, his name is in black letters on that frosted door pane.
3: Oh, yes. I thank you so very much. Pardon me for having disturbed you.
1: Reggie.
0: Amanda, that man, Jove, what a giant. At least 8 feet tall.
1: That's bushy eyebrows and low forehead. He looked like an ape.
0: And what was wrong with his neck? He held his head crooked over to one side. One shoulder humped up in a terribly grotesque position.
1: Did you see whether or not he went into the doctor's office?
0: No, I didn't.
1: Reggie, if I didn't know better, I'd think that man was...
0: Was what, dear?
1: Oh, nothing.
0: I know what you're thinking.
1: That warning, Reggie. Who moves my bones will die as I have died.
0: Look.
1: What?
0: There in the room, on the stone base, the skeleton of a prehistoric man.
1: But he wasn't there just a few moments ago.
0: Good Lord, come on, into the doctor's office.
1: Dr. Gustav!
0: Dr. Gustav! Dr. Gustav! Good heavens.
1: Oh, Reggie. What's happened to him?
0: He's dead. Broken neck.
1: He was sitting at his desk, writing.
0: Writing? A report on the Neanderthal man. Look. He just completed one sentence. Is my finding that the death of the Neanderthal man discovered in Manos Canyon was caused by a broken neck.

0: The Curse of the Neanderthal. Another original tale of dark fantasy, written by Scott Bishop. Ben Morris was heard as Reggie. Eleanor Naylor Corrin was Amanda. Murillo Schofield was Hayes. Fred Wayne played Dr. Gustav. And Daryl McAllister was Banner. Next Friday night at the same time, we'll bring you another story of the fantastic and the unusual, created by Scott Bishop. Listen for Death from the Past, a strange, weird adventure laid in modern America with the flavor of the 19th century. The story of a businessman who was almost too honest and who found a method of paying a long-standing debt of honor, although 30 years in his grave. Dark Fantasy originates in the studios of WKY, Oklahoma City. Tom Paxton speaking. This is the National Broadcasting Company.
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0: all the best, still mystery. Tonight, Mystery Classics. Stars Ralph Richardson in The Tangle.
1: I don't know whether I've done stern retribution or murder. I don't know. I shall never

0: don't want to tell you.
1: Why not tell me a tale?
0: A tale?
1: Yes, why not?
0: Why not?
1: You used to tell your simple and professional tales very well at one time. You had a sort of art. That summer, the days before the war.
0: Oh, really? But now you see the war is going on.
1: It could be a tale not of this world.
0: Would you want a tale of the other, the better world? You must call back someone who's already gone there.
1: No, I don't mean that. I mean other, some other world in the universe, not in heaven.
0: Well, I'm relieved. But you forget that I've only 5 days' leave.
1: Yes. And I've also taken 5 days' leave from my duty.
0: I like that word.
1: What word?
0: Duty.
1: It is horrible sometimes.
0: That's because you think it's narrow. But as to this other world, who's going to look for it? And the tale that's in it?
1: You.
0: Huh? Have you, Willie? In that world, then, there was once upon a time a naval commanding officer and a Scandinavian. It was a world of seas and continents and islands.
1: Like the Earth?
0: Yes. A war was going on in that world, and many young men in it, mostly in wardrooms and messes, used to say to each other, bad war, but it's better than no war at all. That sounds flippant, doesn't it?
1: Yes.
0: Let's get back to our commanding officer, who, of course, commanded the ship, a warship. But he was to be sent out with her along certain coasts to see what he could see, just that. Sometimes he had some preliminary information to help him, and sometimes he hadn't. But in the early days of the war, the ship was sailing in northern waters, steaming along her beat in sight of a rocky, dangerous coast that stood out intensely black, like an evening drawing on gray paper. Well, anything to report?
2: No, sir. Not so much as the fishing boat. Nothing standing on shore there. The coast absolutely deserted.
0: Well, never mind about the coast. It's the sea we're interested in. You know what used to amaze me? Was the way of the war never seemed to change. Just the same expanse of water, neither more friendly nor more hostile. It's impossible to believe that that same horizon has now become one great circular ambush.
2: Yes, it is until you see a ship blow up all of a sudden and plop under all this before you know what's happened to her.
0: You know, in some ways, one almost envies the soldiers. At the end...
2: Look, sir, out there, ahead, on the starboard bow.
0: Quick, man, hard a port. It may be a mine.
3: Ahead of the ship, something was floating and rolling lazily on the sea. Something, but what? The ship's course was altered to pass the object close. It was necessary to have a good look at it. To see what one could see, close, but without touching it. It was not advisable to come in contact with objects of any form, floating carelessly about.
2: Small wreckage, perhaps. But there shouldn't be any wreckage here.
0: No. The last reported torpedoes were a long way westward. But one never knows. There may have been others that weren't reported, gone with all hands.
2: Yes. Seems to be a barrel. Here, have a look through the glasses, sir.
0: Uh-huh. Yes. Pretty obvious proof of what we suspected all along. The certain neutrals round here haven't been quite so neutral as they should have been.
2: U-boats?
0: Yes. Replenishing the stores of U-boats. Somewhere not so very far off, either.
2: But why leave the evidence lying about like it?
0: Why, indeed?
2: Almost looks as though it had been done on purpose. But what on earth for?
0: More probably it was an oversight.
2: Well, it's proof of what we were pretty certain of before. And plain, too.
0: And much good it'll do us. The parties are miles away. The U-boat registered. And the noble neutral, sitting away to the eastward, ready with a pack of lies.
2: Yes. Well, they won't have to lie very much. Fellows like that, unless caught in the act, are pretty safe.
0: Yeah, I suppose they can afford to chuckle. They probably don't even care those rats with a bit of evidence left behind. It's a game where practice makes you bold and successful, too.
2: Yes, well, perhaps this will be once too often.
0: The fog's coming up again. A solid white wall of it. In 5 minutes, we were in the thick of it. Great convolutions of vapor flew over, whirling about our masts and funnels. It looked as if they were beginning to melt.

0: Gentiles, it's others with amazing, redoubling mobility. Men of their stations lost sight of each other. Footsteps sounded carefully. Rare voices, impersonal and remote, died away without resonance. A blind, white stillness took possession of the world.
1: Well, what do we do now?
2: Here, wait a minute. The fog's lifting.
0: Our noon patches. Look, there's the shoreline again. Ah, that's a bit better.
3: 38
0: Right. Now I know where I am again. We're going inshore.
2: Yes, but
0: it's all right. I know this stretch of coast like the back of my hand. That peak there is the southern shore of a fjord. We're going to ease round into it and sit tight till the weather mends. There's plenty of sea room and we can drop anchor. Keep the ledgemen singing out.

0: Slowly, with infinite caution and patience, they crept in closer and closer, seeing no more of the cliff than the effervescent dark loom of a narrow border of angry foam at its foot. At the moment of anchoring, the fog was so thick, all they could see there might have been 1,000 miles out in the open sea. Yet the shelter of the land could be felt. There was a peculiar quality in the stillness of the air, very faint, very elusive. The wash of the whistle against the encircling land reached their ears, the mysterious, sudden pause. Well, that's that. It's about 1/2 mile between us and the other side of the fjord. If you stay here till the fog lifts, you get a chance to see what they're doing again.
1: Well, it seems to be lifting already, sir. Back there, towards the open sea.
0: I sure it does. Quite a bright patch.
1: Here, wait a minute. What's that?
0: Give me the glasses.
1: I could almost swear.
0: Well, you'd be right, then. There's another ship out there, lying at anchor.
1: Yes, but hang it. It's a wonder we didn't run slap into her when we came in.
0: Yes, certainly.
1: But why didn't she make herself known? Rung her bell. She must have heard us coming in. We came in pretty quietly, admittedly, but they must have heard our legend at least. We couldn't have passed her more than 50 yards off.
0: Quite. What you might call a close shave.
1: We never heard a sound from her. Fellows on board must have been holding their breath.
0: I rather think that's what they were doing.
1: Ah. But we'd better take a look at them, sir.
0: I think we'd better have. At first, I supposed she was just a coaster standing too.
2: I'm not so sure the more I think about it. In fact, I'm not at all sure.
1: Laura Bolton sent a boarding party across to her. I want to know a little more about that ship.
0: All right, sir.
1: The boat was lowered and moved away into the fog. The white swirl of vapor that lay on the water followed it out as though it had been sunk. Only the shadowy outline of the mystery ship remained afloat above the drifting whiteness. For a quarter of an hour there was utter silence, and then the boarding party returned, appearing suddenly alongside. The officer in charge came up to make his report. Well, what is she, a coaster?
3: No, sir, a stranger, a neutral.
1: No, really? Well, tell us a little bit more about her then. What's she doing here, anyway?
3: Well, they said they've had engine trouble, so they stood in here to keep out of the weather.
1: Did they? Well, how did they get in here if they had engine trouble?
3: I asked them that, sir. They said they were drifting about in the fog for 3 days, and the wind got up, and they simply ran before it when they saw where it was taking.
1: What about the ship's papers?
3: Now, papers in perfect order, sir. I checked them carefully. She sailed from Gothenburg last Monday, 8 days ago, with a cargo for Newcastle. General merchandise, all checking with the manifest. From what I could see of her, sir, she's quite in the clear.
1: She is, eh?
3: Well, the master said he didn't know where they were, said they'd been drifting about so long in the fog, he didn't have any good idea of his position. He asked me for a bearing, but I didn't give him one till I'd checked with you, sir.
1: Good. Just one thing. What about her engines now? Are they still disabled?
3: No, sir, she has steam on them.
1: Well, she is. Number one, you know, I think you were right after all. They were holding their breath as we passed them.

0: I'll tell you, number one, I don't like it. I don't like it one little bit. Somewhere around here, you know very well, a German U-boat has been restocked, probably by a neutral vessel. Here in this fjord, we find a neutral vessel hiding away in the fog.
1: But her story was perfectly plausible, sir.
0: Just a little bit too plausible to my mind. What did you make of the crew, Johnson?
2: Oh, the usual lot, sir. The engineers, quite typical, I should say. Very full of the way they repaired their engine. The mate a bit sturdy, perhaps. Not much English. The master, rather an impressive sort of a fellow in his way. Typically Scandinavian. Fiddling with us, but appeared to have been drinking. Seemed to be recovering from a regular bout of it.
0: Why, did he? What instructions did you give him?
2: Oh, I told him I couldn't give him permission to proceed, sir. He said he wouldn't dare to move his ship her own length out in a fog like this, permission or no permission. I left the man on board all the same.
0: Quite right. Well, keep an eye on her as much as you can with all this fog about. And keep your ears open.
2: Aye, aye, sir.
0: I don't know. Maybe I'm a bit too suspicious, but I can't help feeling that this very plausible ship may very well have been the one that had a rendezvous with that U-boat out there.
1: But you could never prove it, sir.
0: Well, I don't know. I want to have a look at it myself.
1: But from the report you've had, I'm afraid you couldn't even make a case for reasonable suspicion, sir. Could you?
0: I'll go on board all the same. Muster another boarding party.
1: All right, sir.
0: What did I expect to find? Well, I couldn't have told anybody, not even myself. I went aboard. The master, large, robust Scandinavian, led the way to the chart room.
3: It's not very comfortable, but while I am at sea, this is where I live.
0: Aha.
3: Oh, take a seat, please. What can I do for you?
0: Oh, it's nothing. It's merely a routine check. Your papers appear to be in order.
3: Oh, of course. If it had not been for trouble with the engines, we would have been in England, in Newcastle.
0: Instead of which?
3: So we are here.
0: Aha.
3: No, what I mean is, I don't know where we are. We leave Göteborg last Monday, last week. On Tuesday, I am somewhere south of here, and my engines break down. We drift in the fog, I don't know where, and then the wind gets up and we put in here. Since then, there has been nothing but fog again.
0: Ah, so you've been anchored here all that time?
3: That's right, 4 days. So isn't it enough to drive a man out of his mind? Well, and it's like this. This ship is my own. Your officer has seen the papers. She isn't much, as you can see for yourself. Just an old cargo boat. Just a bare living for my family. Those are their pictures up there.
0: Yes, you'll be making a fortune for your family with this old ship before you finish.
3: Please.
0: I mean, out of the war.
3: Ah, yes. Out of the war. Well, but of that, you wouldn't be angry about it, would you? Oh, you are too much of a gentleman. We didn't bring this war on you.
0: No, I suppose you didn't.
3: Well, and suppose we sat down and cried. What good would that be? Oh, let those cry who made all the trouble. Oh, time is money, you say in English. Well, this time is money. Oh, yes, it is money, all right.
0: Well, I'm glad you're satisfied. Well, I suppose you've made it perfectly clear that the war is not your fault and why you're here. Your logbook confirms that very minutely. Of course, a logbook may be cooked.
3: Please.
0: I say a logbook may be cooked, faked, used as an alibi. Nothing easier.
3: Oh. But you can't suspect me of anything. My cargo is made out for an English port in Newcastle.
0: True.
3: Well, then how can you suspect me? And what is it you suspect me of doing?
0: Well, I haven't said that I do suspect you. What makes you think I might?
3: But what you said about the logbook.
0: Well, I find you lying here with steam up, hiding in the fog.
3: But my engines have been repaired, so at last I can get steam up again.
0: Why didn't you make yourself known when you heard us coming into the floor?
3: I was in this chat room. I hear nothing at all.
0: I wondered what he'd do if I accused him to his face of being what I suspected he was. I turned away in disgust and went up on the deck, where I had the crew mustered formally for an inspection.
4: You the chief engineer?
5: Yeah.
4: What's been the trouble with your engines?
5: Please?
4: Your engines broke down, didn't they?
5: Oh, yeah. The main speed became loose, and the steam was not right in the cylinder. Also, the condenser chamber was wrong.
4: When was this?
5: A week ago, last Tuesday.
4: Uh-huh. You the mate?
6: Yeah.
4: Let me see your papers.
6: No. Here.
4: Where did you join the ship?
6: The other boy.
4: When?
6: 3 months ago.
4: This is your first trip to Hull?
6: We are not bound for Hull. We are bound for Newcastle.
0: I could discover no flaw in the logbook story. At last I returned to the chart room. The master still lingered there. He appeared to have been drinking while I was away on deck.
3: Sit down.
4: I guess you're wondering at my proceedings. Though I'm not detaining you, am I? I mean, you wouldn't care to move in this fog.
3: I don't know where I am.
4: Earlier today, I saw something out there that makes me suspect that not so very long since a U-boat was contacted and restocked. Perhaps by a neutral vessel.
3: Oh, I see. But you only suspect that. You have no proof.
4: Oh, well, perhaps not. But I also have my information. That's why I happen to be here at all. Shooting's too good for people to conceive neutrality in that sort of manner.
3: Oh, yes, perhaps.
4: No, there's no perhaps about it.
3: No, you are right. But what about the tempters? We better kill off that lot. Have you ever seen a poor man on one side and a bag of gold on the other? Oh, of course, no, I couldn't be tempted. I haven't enough for it. Oh, I don't know if he's nodding to me. I just talk openly for once.
4: I'm listening to you.
3: Well, now that I know you have no suspicions, I talk. You don't know what a poor man is. I do. I'm poor myself. This old ship isn't much, and she's mortgaged to bear living no more. Well, of course, I wouldn't have the nerve, but a man who has the nerve, the stuff he takes aboard looks like other cargo packages, barrels, tins, copper tubes, whatnot. He doesn't see it work. It isn't real to him, but he sees the gold. That's real. Oh, of course, nothing would induce me. I suffer from an internal disease. I would go crazy with anxiety or take to drink or something. No, the risk is too great. It would be ruin.
4: It would be death.
3: Well, it is nothing to me. I am not one of those.
4: No, of course not. Well, I'm going to carry you fellows off this coast at once, all of you. Now, begin with you. You must leave in half an hour.
3: Well, leaving this fog?
4: Yes, you'll have to go in this fog.
3: But I don't know where I am. I tell you, 3 days I drifted lost in the fog.
4: So you do know how to get out, don't you? Well, I'm giving you your course. You steer south by east, half east, for about 4 miles, then you'll be clear to haul to the westward for your port. The weather will clear up before very long.
3: But please, in weather like this, I tell you, I haven't the nerve to do it.
4: I'm ordering you to do it. Unless you want me.
3: No, I tell you, I have had enough work. It's bored.
4: Yeah. You'll leave within the next half hour. You've steamed, and I've given you your course.
3: But please, I do not know where I am.
4: I've given you your course.
3: Very well, sir. I have no choice.
4: I returned to my ship, leaving the master standing there as if he were rooted to the deck. Within the next 10 minutes, I heard their anchor being weighed. Then, shadowy in the fog, she steamed

0: My dear, that's the end of the tale.
1: In fact, you let him go.
0: Now listen. That course would lead the ship straight onto the rocks beyond the mouth of the fjord. He steamed out, he ran into them, and went down. So, he had spoken the truth. He did not know where he was.
1: But surely...
0: I prove nothing. Nothing other way. It may have been the only truth in all his story. Yes. He seems to have been driven out by a menacing stare. Nothing more.
1: And you knew?
0: Ah, yes, I gave that course to him. It seemed to me the supreme test. I believe...
2: No.
0: No, I don't believe. I don't know. At the time, I was certain. They always are. I don't know whether I've done stern retribution or murder. I don't know. I shall never know.
1: Oh, my poor, poor.
0: I shall never

0: Tudor Queen, the queen of canned meats. 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
1: 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Will you have a polo, dear Liza, polo?
2: How very kind of you, dear Henry. 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I'll have three or four or maybe more.
1: But you take the old tube.
2: Because they happen to be my tube of polo, dear Henry. Have one.
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0: It is early morning at the big prison on the Misty River. From the great gate comes a warder, beating his arms against the cold. He opens the side gate to admit a small, stocky man who smokes a cigar and glances nervously around.
1: There you are, Mr. Charteris, sir.
2: Thanks. You all ready?
1: All ready, sir. This way, the governor's waiting for you.
2: I know my way.
1: Yeah, and you ought to know, sir, seeing as how you've been here so often. You may like to know he ate a good breakfast.
2: Oh, the prisoner?
1: That's right. Resigned, he seems.
2: You don't have to come with me.
1: Sorry, sir, it's regulation. A warder must accompany the hangman at all times. It's really so that you don't get attacked, sir. You see, some of the prisoners are getting a bit angry. Very popular, Harry Morse is, Mr. Charteris. Very popular among the villains. Well, here you are, governor's office. Come in.
2: Good morning, Major Wills.
3: Morning, Charteris. You're late.
2: There was fog in town.
3: Don't tell me that kept you.
2: No, perhaps not.
3: Or are you like the rest of us? Scared.
2: I've never been too scared to do my duty.
3: The men think he's innocent.
2: Major Wills, they aren't men. You aren't in the army now. They're prisoners. He's a murderer. He was found guilty by a jury of his peers. Very properly sentenced to death.
3: The trouble is, I think Morse is innocent. Don't you?
2: With respect, it isn't our province, sir. You're the prison governor, and I'm the hangman. Respective parts are very simple. Got to play them properly. Now, if you excuse me, sir, I must see that all's well in the execution chamber. I'll see you there, Governor. You have to sign the warrant before I can act, remember?
3: Yes, I'll be there. Much as I hate the idea of hanging an innocent man, our duty is plain. Yes, I shall be there.

0: Morning, Morse.
1: Good morning. Is it time?
0: No, not yet. Morse, we know what it's like for you, and I'm sorry.
1: No, nobody knows what it's like. It's lonely, my friend. Lonelier than outer space.
0: Only one way to look at it. We all got to go sometime. You might have been spared worse than that, hanging.
1: Spared worse?
0: Would it make you feel any better to confess? Usually does, they say. And it's customary.
1: Confess? Confess to a murder I didn't do. I didn't kill Judge Peters. I wasn't near the house. I was called out by the man I told them about, the tall man. He kept me busy while they did what had to be done. I was framed, I tell you.
0: Well, it's your business. But the gun was yours and it had your prints on it. You're known as a criminal. The judge had given you 5 years of hard labor, and you thought he'd no right to do it. You escaped from jail, man. How could you be innocent?
1: It doesn't matter. It's too late now.
0: Yes, it is too late.
1: How long have I got?
0: 10 minutes. Brace up, Morse. You're a popular man, and since the days of the old highwaymen, popular villains always made a good end. Yes, we'll all remember you, Morse. Don't worry about that. We'll all remember you.

0: Major Wills.
1: Chartres. What in earth's wrong, man?
0: What's wrong? I can't go through with it, that's all. I can't.
1: Put yourself together.
0: I've seen the sign. Sign, I tell you. They're in the execution shed. No, I can't go through with it. The chap's innocent.
1: You speak of a sign. What sign?
0: Oh, when I opened the door of the execution shed, he was there. Morse. Standing on a trap with a gallows. A rope round his neck.
1: It couldn't have been Morse. Yeah. Morse is in the condemned cell and you know it. And he's alive, so it could hardly have been his ghost.
0: I'll tell you, I see.
1: Put yourself together. You're suffering from nerves, that's all.
0: Me? Me suffering from nerves? Not in your life.
1: Remember what happened to your father?
0: Yeah. My father was the best hangman this country ever had. Well, he killed himself, all right, very well. Lots of us go that way. You see, a man's sort of different when he's alone. That's when they come. When they stand round with their heads bent. The ones you turned off. When the daylight comes, it's different. They just vanish away. Whoever heard of a haunted execution shed? Why, the idea's nonsense.
1: That's exactly what I've been telling you, man. Hang it all, Charters. You can't expect me to ring up the Home Secretary and get him to postpone an execution because you started seeing things.
0: Well, he was standing on the trap with the rope round his neck. The hood was over his head. He raised a hand to me. Stop. It's like a cop on point duty.
2: Excuse me, sir. Is the execution postponed?
1: No, of course not.
0: Yeah. As far as I'm concerned, it is.
2: Because, beg your pardon, sir, that poor fellow waiting in the death cell. The convicts are starting to get out of hand. You know what it's like when there's an execution. They're all on edge. Morse is a very popular man.
1: Yeah, I'll talk to Morse, then to the men. And Chartres, you stay here and try to screw up enough courage to do your job. Warder Bates, examine the execution shed and tell me what you discover. We'll meet here in 10 minutes.

0: Moss?
1: Yes?
0: There's been what I might describe as a technical hitch. I'm very sorry that your ordeal should be dragged out. The matter's beyond my control.
1: I understand.
0: But I can hold out no hope of any kind. You're aware of that. As soon as arrangements can be made...
1: I know. I understand. What's that noise?
0: The convicts are demonstrating.
1: They know I'm innocent.
0: They're greatly affected by any execution. When one is delayed, well, they tend to break down.
1: They know I'm innocent. So do you.
0: I have not studied your case, Morse. It's none of my business. You were properly found guilty by a jury of your peers. That's all that concerns me. You were sentenced to death, and jail delivery was effected at my prison.
1: I didn't kill Judge Peters. A tall man lured me away from home that night. But there's no use talking to you. It's not your fault, I know that.
0: There was a single fact you could remember about this man. Or if you could explain away one bit of the evidence. Now listen.
1: No, that's it, you see. I've been cleverly framed. Nothing's been left to chance. The tall chap got me out of my house and away from home. Then I had no alibi. That was when they killed the judge.
0: Morse, what can you remember about this man? Think. Think hard.
1: Nothing. I remember nothing.
0: What did he say?
1: He said my brother was in trouble, that he'd been arrested. He said his name was Liffey, that's all, just Liffey. He said I had to sign for my brother's bail.
0: Every thief caught with the goods on him always says a tall man handed them over, or a short man, or a fat man, never a man who can be identified. Try, Morse. You're standing in the very shadow of death. Your death can help you. And somehow I've always believed your story.
1: There's nothing that can be done.
0: Oh, try, man, try. What kind of a voice had this tall man?
1: Voice? Like a crook. Like an old lag. Talk from one corner of his mouth without moving his lips, you know.
0: It's hopeless, isn't it?
1: Yes, I know that. Nothing short of supernatural aid could save me now. And there's no hope of that.
0: Isn't there, I wonder?

0: I'll examine the execution shed, sir. There's nothing there. Nothing at all.
1: I don't believe it. You're lying, Bates.
0: I'm not used to being called a liar, even by a hangman, who's lost his nerve.
1: But I'll tell you,
2: That's enough, both of you. I'm going to report a small technical hitch in the execution. Yeah. Bates, take Charteris here to the execution shed and demonstrate there's no spooks or bogies in it.
3: Yeah.
2: Then test the gallows with a bag of sand the same weight as the prisoner. The execution will take place immediately afterwards. Got it?
0: Yes, sir.
2: Right, go to it.

0: There. Perfect. Want me to try it again?
1: No, no. It worked.
2: Say, they know he's not guilty.
0: Straighten your spine, you sniveling rat.
2: All right. All right, I think.
0: I'm going to get this over with before the men have breakfast, and if you won't pull the lever, I'll do it myself.

0: Oh, there, Moss.
1: Have you anything to say, Moss?
2: Nothing.
1: You've received spiritual aid.
2: Yes.
1: The sentence of death must now be carried out as per the sentence of the court.
0: The trap won't work.

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0: very amusing. One might call it the case of the haunted hangman who was in there swinging but got caught in his own trap. I've heard that if a man resists hanging the first time, he can't be hanged again. But I'm not at all sure this is the case. Let's find out, shall we?
1: Morse back in his cell?
2: Yes, sir.
1: Convicts are kicking up a row still.
2: They keep the doors closed.
1: You ask me, we'll have a full-size riot on our hands if we try and hang Morse again.
2: The sentence of the court is clear. As for the fiction that an execution cannot be attempted twice, that's utter rubbish. We must simply persevere, that's all.
3: Do it yourself. I can't.
2: Very well, Chartres. I shall. Well, first, be so good as to help us with that bag of sand. We'll go and test the trap again. There. Now, pull the lever. Now, there's nothing wrong with the mechanism. Well, a great deal of matter outside. Come to me, Bates. Open the door.
4: Quiet, you men! There's no cause for alarm, men. I want silence here. Any prisoner continuing in this fashion will be severely punished.
1: Shall I sound the alarm and arm my men, sir?
2: Not yet, Bates. Poor devils, I can't blame them. The hangman's got the jitters and none of us believe Morse is guilty. I'm going to telephone the Home Secretary and ask for a stay of execution.

0: Until the morning, Bates. We have a stay of execution until the morning. I'm ordered to have the gallows working or resign. The scandal will shake the entire country.
1: He should be reprieved. He's been through enough.
0: Yes, Bates, but the law is the law. There's nothing we can do. Unless we can show clearly that Morse was not guilty of the judge's murder.
1: Not much chance of that, sir.
0: No. And yet, I wonder, you remember the circumstances of the case, don't you?
1: Not very clearly, sir. I followed it at the time, but so far as I can remember, the evidence was clear.
0: Morse claimed he'd been wrongly convicted of a robbery. Found guilty and sentenced to 5 years hard labor.
1: Peters was an hanging judge. He was a man who liked passing sentence of death. Yes, he kept Charteris busy, Judge Peters did.
0: Morse escaped from prison. And the judge was found shot. And Morse, when he was arrested, could only produce a weak story about a tall man who lured him away from the house. And the rest of the evidence was conclusive.
1: I must say, it seemed so to me, sir.
0: Bates, if we could find that man...
1: Plenty of people added him for Judge Peters. He sent Manor into the gallows and young Eddie Chance. Eddie never deserved to die. It was manslaughter, pure and simple.
0: Bates, that's your opinion. You didn't hear the case.
1: Like animals, just like animals behind bars.
0: I must act soon if they don't stop it. They refused dinner, threw the food about. By the way, where's Chaffers?
1: He's in the duty room, sir.
0: I want to talk to him.
1: He's still raving about this ghost or apparition or whatever it was he saw.
0: Very well, I'll see him there. In the meantime, try to get some sense into the prisoners. This isn't helping anybody. Tell me, is it direct mob action or do they seem to have a leader?
1: Cockney Harry, a lifer. He leads most of the trouble around here. Pelham Morse, sir. Escaped with him.
0: Bring him to my office under guard.
1: Yes, sir. Shall I charge him with a breach of regulations?
0: I've got to talk to him first. If he knows Morse, well, he might be able to help. I'd better go and see Charteris.

0: Charges?
1: I'll tell you, I saw it. Standing there in the execution shed. The ghost of a ghost. You have a drink?
0: Take it easy, man.
1: Why didn't the trap work? Show me that, then.
0: How do I know? Perhaps the wood had warped us.
1: I've inspected it. There's no warp. Put a sack on the trap. Crash, it works. Put mort on it. It don't work. Why? Forces. Supernatural forces, Major Wills. An apparition. A little apparition.
0: The execution will take place tomorrow morning at 8. There must be no slip.
1: You just get a new hangman. You haven't seen him the way I did. You haven't seen him standing round you in the dark? Just a glimmer of the lamps outside the house. Look, it. Just as they looked. Just as they looked.
0: Hold yourself together, Charles.
1: Just as they looked like...
0: Pull yourself together. You'll drive yourself out of your mind.
1: I'll get away my dad went. He tied a rope himself. He never did a better job. He calculated the drop exact to the inch. He just stepped off. It's painless, Major. I ought to know.
0: Stop drinking and stop that gibbering, or I'll have you locked in a cell.
2: Excuse me, sir. Garrett's in your office.
0: Garrett? Oh, yes. Cockney Harry. I'm coming in a moment.
1: He's a tall man, Garrett, yeah. A very tall man, isn't he?
0: What do you mean?
1: I just said he was tall.
0: Only one thing you can do to help the situation, Charteris. Sober up.

0: Gerrit?
1: Oh, I feel fine, Governor.
0: You know the penalty for acting against authority?
1: Yes. I've got to stand in the corner and get kept in after me sewing class.
0: Mm. Morse is a pal of yours, isn't he?
1: What if he is?
0: You don't like what happened this morning, do you?
1: Makes a change, Governor. This is going to leak out, you know. You can't stop it. Oh, what a jail. The hangman's drunk and the gallows won't work and you're going to try it on the poor devil again tomorrow.
0: The law will take its course and justice will prevail.
1: Oh, chase my Aunt Fanny round the exercise yard. You smug, bloated, frog-faced son of a...
2: Kill her several times in your...
0: Leave him, Bates. Leave him. Let him blow off steam.
1: You're a fair man. Well, everybody says so. Until now, I reckoned you were decent. For a screw. But you've got no hope, have you? You can't hang Morse. Go on, try. Get Creepy Charteris sober and let him have another go. You'll go down in history as the man who couldn't hang Morse. You'll see.
0: What were you doing in the execution shed today?
1: Ah, just a morbid interest in such things. I had an old uncle once.
0: You admit being in the shed? It was you whom Charteris saw.
1: I don't admit nothing.
0: Why did you shoot the judge?
1: Me shoot him?
0: Yes, you. You escaped and took Morse with you, not the other way about. Why did you escape, Garrett?
1: Claustrophobia. I had a girlfriend once who couldn't even stay in a room with the door shut. Not with me, she couldn't.
0: You killed Judge Peters. Why, man?
1: Me kill him? Oh, don't make me laugh. I'm the only bloke with a perfect alibi. And my alibi is Morse, that's who. Morse himself.
0: And you were the tall man he met that night. An unfortunate slip of the tongue, wasn't it, Harry? Bates, bring Morse here. We'll save that man whether he likes it or not. Morse, I want the truth.
1: Yes, Morse. Tell him or you're going to get into trouble.
0: Shut up, Harry. Morse, was this the tall man who lured you away from the house that night?
1: Yeah, I've admitted it, boy. It's okay, you can tell him.
3: Yes. Harry asked me to meet him to discuss getting out of the country. He said there was a ship.
1: Yeah, so there was. There you are. I was outside the house with Morse at the time. Now do you believe I didn't kill Judge Peters?
0: We'll see Charteris in the execution room, all of us, now.
4: Well, let me inform you, I'm a man in a respectable and important government position. I'm not a bit trifled with. And let me tell you this. If I can't hang Morse, nobody can hang him. Morse, I'll see you at 8 sharp tomorrow, lad. Good afternoon, gentlemen.
0: Stay where you are, Charteris. Have you ever heard of a case before in which a convicted prisoner couldn't be hanged?
4: Lots of them. My colleagues usually won out, you know. Crime doesn't pay, eh, boss?
0: It seems incredible to me, Charteris, that a man in your profession hasn't heard of the most famous case of all, the original case of the man they couldn't hang.
4: What are you getting at, Major?
0: Did you plan the escape, Charteris?
4: What?
0: Did you get Morse out of jail in order to give you a perfect setup for murder? Did you frame Morse and betray him?
4: What an idea.
0: And in the end, you found you couldn't go through with it, didn't you, Charteris?
4: Don't say anything you can't prove.
0: You found you couldn't hang Morse in the end, and so you told us the tall story about the ghost in the execution shed and the trap that wouldn't work.
4: You saw it work with a sack of sand, didn't you?
0: But you weren't standing in place, were you, Charteris?
4: Huh?
0: You see, I read that story, too. The man they couldn't hang. And I guarantee that when you stand in place, there's a plank that slides out under the trap and stops it working.
4: I had to kill the judge. I had to.
0: But why? That's what I can't understand. Why?
4: Because he killed my father. Drove him off his head. Men that my dad wrecked was innocent. They had to go. It was the same with me. I'm bent off my head with it. The hanging judge, they called him. But he didn't have to do the hanging. I did. I did, Doctor. I did. When it comes to me, my turn. Please let my assistant turn me off. Young Sammy. He's got a touch, Sam has. He's an artist. I couldn't be succeeded by a better man.

interesting lives some people lead, don't you think? And as for poor Charteris, the executioner, he keeps us in fits of laughter with his merry jests. Here, behind

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0: The Knives of El Melik. A story of freelance diplomacy, mystery, and intrigue in the Far East. Assigned to the task of breaking up an uprising of desert tribes under the leadership of Melik Pasha, K.C. Smith, a member of the Ghost Corps, enters a coffee house, the secret rendezvous of the revolting tribes in Aswan. With him is Ali, his native assistant. Both are in disguise. In the coffee house, K.C. discovers that Amira, a native princess, is forced against her will to act as go-between for Melik Pasha and the desert sheikhs. K.C.'s disguise is penetrated, but he proves himself a true son of the Prophet by disclosing the Star of Muhammad apparently branded on his breast, thus, for the moment, turning the tables on his accusers. K.C., Amira, and Ali, in their attempt to escape through the quarters of Melik Pasha, are trapped by the Pasha and several of his followers, one of whom recognizes K.C. The American drops the man with a shot from his automatic and holds the Pasha and his men at bay.
1: Stand fast, all of you.
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2: 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Ali.
4: Here, Kasi.
2: Stand over there beside the woman. See that she tries no tricks.
5: But I do not understand.
4: Hold thy tongue, woman. Watch your speech, Amira. It may mean your life.
3: So, you are the courageous Kasi Smith.
2: Not courageous, Melik Pasha. Merely curious.
3: Had I known of your presence in my so humble abode, I should have prepared a more fitting reception for you, Effendi.
2: Oh, doubtless. And had I not been in such haste to offer my respects to your excellency, I should have warned you of my approach. However, now that we understand each other, let us converse a little. Shall we be seated?
3: Effendi, make yourself comfortable in that chair behind you.
2: Ah, after you, Excellency.
3: Your will is my will, as my house is yours. Sit, then, and say, what do you see here?
5: No, no, Ali. Kasi must not sit in that chair. It is a trap. It will drop through the floor into a dungeon below.
4: The chair, Kasi! Ah!
3: So, once again, the chair. That throne of Shaitan has caught a spy. Let the Christian dog rot in his cellar below until I need him.
5: Oh, may Allah protect thee now, Ali, my friend.
3: His confederate here. Take him for me.
6: He that fired for pretty couple.
7: Drop thy knife, thou son of pigs.
4: Take part against us, Amira, cause he would have it so.
8: May Allah curse thee, thou traitor.
3: Throw aside your weapon, dog. It is useless against the knives of Al-Malik. Stand aside, Amira.
4: Well, it is the will of Allah. There. I am unarmed, O noble dispenser of justice.
3: That you do not resist is fortunate for you. And to repeat the words of your Christian master, that is better. Keep your knife in his ribs, Mustafa. If he breathe too deeply, thrust home. How are you called, traitor?
4: I am called Ali.
3: Ali, a Muslim who has eaten of the Christian religion. A traitor to your own faith. Bah! Take him! That disturbance. What is the meaning of it?
5: It is Hasim, my lord, and the men from the outer chamber. They seek the Christian and his slave.
3: Go, woman. Unbar the door. Silence! Silence, dog! So, Hasim, are you all old women to permit a Christian to elude you? Speak. What say you?
9: No, Yashek. It is not for Hasim to speak, but he who comes in the name of El Bokra, his son. Then Fareg shall be the first to have his say.
10: Salam, Melik Pasha. The man who came posing as the son of my father is an impostor, a spy. I am Ben Fareg, son of El Bokra.
9: Ben Fareg speaks truth, master. The Christian came under the name of Ben Fareg, a son of El Bokra of the Wadi Faregs. He deceived us all with the Star of Muhammad.
3: What? The Star of Muhammad? On the breast of an unbeliever? Fools, are you all blind?
8: Nay, master, it is as Hasim tells the presence. The Christian has the Star of Muhammad burned upon his left breast. I, Yakub, have seen it.
3: Impossible. Go and fetch me this Christian, some of you. Suleiman! Suleiman! Where is Suleiman?
9: Suleiman, master, is not here. He left the house some time ago.
3: And why is he not at his post? His duty is to guard Amira.
9: Perhaps, my lord, the Shahzadi is better able to explain his absence than Hossein.
3: Well, woman, speak. Where is Suleiman?
5: Suleiman, master, has gone to the Beni Hassan Bazaar on an errand for me. I thought he had returned.
3: Suleiman's place is at your side. There are others to be sent on foolish errands. You, Said, find him and bring him to me.
9: The men, master, bring in the Christian spy.
3: The curious Kasi Smith. Not so courageous now. The Arabs have a proverb, my friend, which says, thou art unacquainted with the charm for curing the sting of a scorpion.
2: Yet thou art foolhardy enough to place thy hand in a snake's den. Yes, Excellency. I've heard the proverb. It's an appropriate one. I also have a message for you.
3: A message? From whom?
2: Have you ever heard of C.D. Baker?
3: He who is said to be the chief of those known as the Shadowy Ones?
2: The same.
3: His name is known to me? What then?
2: The message I bear is from him.
3: Another of those meddlesome Christian secret service men. But speak. What has he to say to me?
2: This. The jihad, the uprising of desert tribes, is at an end.
3: The jihad at an end. Your master seems well informed as to my work. You unbelieving fool. The jihad has only just begun. The tribes await only my word, the word of Malik Pasha, to rise up and rid Egypt of our enemies.
2: Is that the reply you wish me to take back to C.D. Baker?
3: May Allah curse all unbelievers. Within a month, there will not be a Christian in all Egypt. That is the message soon to be delivered to the world, but not by Kasi Smith. Least of all by Kasi Smith.
2: Well, that would not be so amusing if it were true.
3: You have the impudence to defy me? Me, Malik Pasha? Back to his cage with him, Hassim.
6: Justice, Yashik. Justice to me.
3: What justice do you claim, Ben Farag?
10: The custody of this man, who has used my name and desecrated the robes of Islam.
3: And what would you do with him that I cannot do?
10: I would send him with my followers to my village, there to await my return. He shall pay dearly for posing as the son of Al-Bukhra.
3: I shall consider your plea. Meanwhile, into the cellar dungeon with him.
8: Take your hands from me.
2: Wait! Malik Pasha, you're not dealing with the British now. You're opposing C.D. Baker and the Ghost Corps.
3: I do not fear your C.D. Baker nor his corps of shadowy ones. I will teach them something they will not soon forget. And you, my friend, shall be the example. Your head and that of a traitor Ali shall be the answer sent in reply to the message of C.D. Baker. Go! Away with him.
9: A moment, Excellency. Has the presence forgotten why the roomy dog was brought from his kennel? The star of Mohammed, O master.
3: Yes. I am told, Kasi Smith, that you bear upon your breast the star of Mohammed. If this be so, you shall die here and now by my own hand. Bear your breast, Christian.
2: The star of Mohammed?
3: Aye.
2: A Christian with the star of the great prophet upon his breast? Who told you that fable?
9: It is no fable, master. I, Hassim, saw the brand with my own eyes.
3: Is this truth, Kasi Smith?
2: The presence has been misinformed. The star of Muhammad is only for those sons of Islam who are true descendants of the prophet. I am a Christian. Our friend Hasim has been dreaming.
9: I swear by the beard of the Prophet himself, my lord. This Rumi defiles the religion, the true religion of the Muslim. If the brand be not upon his breast, then may Allah strike me blind.
3: Enough of this bickering. I would see for myself.
6: Master, I have searched but cannot find Suleiman. He is not to be found in the house nor yet in the court.
9: If the Shahzadi would think, she might remember just where the good Suleiman is keeping himself.
5: Why, no, only that he went upon an errand.
9: I do not contradict the Shahzadi in that. But perhaps the presence would like to know the nature of the errand.
5: I sent Suleiman to the bazaar, as I have already said, for some fresh oils and scents. If I did wrong, I ask forgiveness.
3: Enough, enough. When Suleiman returns, Amira, send him to me.
5: To hear is to obey, Master.
3: And now, Cassie Smith, will you bare your breast? So that I may assure myself that my people have seen correctly? Or must I have your clothing torn from your back?
2: Hearkening is obeying, Yashik. Yet I fail to understand how you can believe such a fantastic tale. However,

0: However, seeing is believing, I suppose. Look, then.
1: Hello. He's magic. He's got a Mohammed. He's a fairy. Hello.

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1: Good evening, friends. This is your host to welcome you through the creaking door into the inner sanctum. Incidentally, this might be a good opportunity for me to mention that we've been going into business in a small way, manufacturing various items for faithful followers of the creaking door. 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Merely send us your name, address, and next of kin.
2: Tonight's Inner Sanctum Mystery, Murder Rides the Carousel, was written by Lou Bittis
3: and stars Miss Leslie Woods in the role of Janie with Lawson Zerbe as Ben.
1: And now to our happy little horror. The story of Murder Rides the Carousel. It's no use fidgeting. The lights are up, the music ready, and the painted horses itching to gallop that last mile. Meet Janie, the girl who owns the carousel and who's beginning to get dizzy.
4: Most places have fairgrounds. Out on the edge of town where the land isn't worth much. And that's where carnivals come and stay for a while. And most carnivals have a carousel out on the edge of town. Daytimes it's the kids, and evenings you see the lovers on the carousel. And later on it's the married folks. And then the lights start going out all over the fair. And the air is getting cold. And what kind is it then but ride the carousel? There were only two of them. And she was a pretty enough girl. Red-headed, blue-eyed, cheaply dressed. And she wasn't looking at him. But he kept looking at me.
5: Hey, sister.
4: What is it?
5: Don't you get dizzy staying on this thing all night?
4: I'm used to it. This is the last ride, mister.
5: Yeah, you can't do that to me. Look, the brass ring.
4: All right, you can use it tomorrow.
5: Suppose I don't come out tomorrow.
4: Well, I'll give you a nickel for the ring.
5: I don't want money. I want to get dizzy like you. Find out what makes your eyes squint.
4: This is the last ride. Joe, he's the old man who works the carousel for me. He's tired. He's got to get some rest. Besides, the fair's all closed up.
5: Okay, sister. Come on, beautiful. The lady won't let us ride anymore.
6: Well, thank you very much, Ben Wade.

0: talking to me.
1: Ah, climb off your high horse and let's scratch.
0: I can get off by myself. And you don't have to go with me.
2: That beautiful is sore. I guess she noticed.
3: Noticed what?
2: Where my eyes were.
3: I've got to close up now.
2: Okay. Good night, sister. I better go find Beautiful before she gets lost. But don't forget, I got the brass ring.
3: He went away into the darkness. I put the lights out, sent Joe to bed, and didn't go to bed myself for a while. I couldn't get the carousel out of my head. The whirling lights, the music, and the dizziness.
0: Well, that's absolutely the last time I'll ever go out with... Ben, it's about time you tore yourself away from that cute little... Ben, I don't like you walking behind me. It's dark and I can't see. I don't like that kind of joke. You come out here where I can see you and you... Hey, that's a knife. Oh, no. No. Oh, you shouldn't have. It hurts.

0: Hey.
1: Yes, Joe?
0: Yeah, I've been reading the paper.
1: I guess you have to do something to keep your mind off running the carousel.
0: There's a picture here on the front page, a picture of a girl. Take a look.
1: All right. What about her?
0: She's the girl who was here last night, ain't she? With that good-looking fella?
1: Well, it looks like her. Why?
0: According to the paper, Janie, after she left here last night, she was stabbed to death.
1: What?
0: Yeah. And when they found her, you know what she was holding on to in her right hand?
1: Will you stop asking me riddles?
0: I'm sorry, Janie.
1: All right, what was she holding on to?
0: A brass ring.
1: I got rid of Joe. Sent him on an errand. Because I remembered something. I should have done it before. I went to the supply box. The place where we keep the feathers and buckles and buttons for the horses. The place where we keep the rings, including a few spare brass ones. We were missing a brass ring, and I thought I'd better replace it on the arm that holds the ring next to the carousel. I was up on a stool when...
2: Hi, you sister. Hey, you dropped all the rings.
1: I didn't hear you.
2: I'm a very quiet walker. I better give you a hand getting the rings together.
1: You don't have to bother.
2: Oh, no bother at all. Hey, that's funny.
1: What is?
2: There's a brass ring of mine.
1: Well, what's funny about that?
2: I thought I got the only brass ring last night.
1: We have more than one brass ring.
2: What are you getting excited about?
1: I'm not getting excited, but I wish you'd get out of here.
2: And what do you do for excitement after the carousel's all closed up for the night?
1: Listen, I'm usually pretty tired. I go to bed.
2: That sounds dull. How about meeting me tonight?
1: Why are you asking me?
2: I like the way your eyes work. Didn't I tell you?
1: Well, all right. But would you mind returning the brass ring?
2: What brass ring?
1: The one you had last night.
2: Oh, that. I don't have it.
1: What'd you do with it?
2: I must have lost it. What's so special about a brass ring?
0: Yeah, all through for the night, Janie.
3: Also.
0: Yeah, you're tired.
3: A little.
0: He's waiting for you, ain't he?
3: Who?
0: That's him standing over there, ain't it? Fellow who was here last night?
1: Yes, I guess it is.
0: Like him, don't you?
1: Maybe, I don't know.
0: Why don't he come over here in the light?
1: Joe, please.
0: All right, never mind, Janie. I guess he's all right, otherwise the police would have been after him. But be careful anyway, Janie. Be careful.
1: I watched Joe shuffle away, turned the lights out, and started walking to where Ben was waiting. Joe was right. The police would have... And then I remembered. He brought her to the carousel when no one else was around. No one had seen them together except Joe and me. No one had seen them leave except Joe and me. And the police hadn't asked them. Ben had a car, and we drove out of town in it. The night was soft and dark. And after a while, we got to a roadhouse where there was dancing. And we danced. And then the dancing was over. And we were back in the car, and I was very tired. And maybe happy. And then I noticed that we weren't going back on the same road. Ben?
2: Yeah?
1: Where are we going?
2: Back to town.
1: Well, this isn't the road we came out on.
2: So what? This is a nicer road.
1: What's nicer about it?
2: Less traffic.
1: Ben had said less traffic. But he was wrong. There was no traffic. Why are you stopping?
2: House. Over there.
1: I don't want to.
2: Why not? Let's get out.
1: I...
2: Dead?
1: No. No, well, why should I be?
2: Then get out of the car.
1: Why? Oh, all right. Is it your house?
2: No.
1: Well, then...
2: It's all right. I got permission to visit.
1: Yes, but it's so dark.
2: I hear they got electric lights inside. Watch your step. Deal.
1: No.
2: What's the idea?
1: Well, I'm... Listen, I'm afraid of the dark.
3: Why didn't you say so?
2: Oh.
3: See? Lights.
2: Now will you come in?
1: All right.
2: Now you stay right here. I gotta hunt up something.
1: Ben went down the hall and through a door at the end of it. The house was very still. I could hear the wind outside, but outside was very far away. I didn't know what Ben was doing, and I had to find out. I went down the hall quietly. He left the door open behind him. He was in the room beyond with the light on. It was the kitchen, and he had a drawer open. And maybe he heard me, because he turned for a minute, and there was something in his hand which glittered in the light. Something... with a knife. I ran back down the hallway. But it must have been the wrong way because I came to a door and opened it. And all I'd done was get into another room. The room with the moonlight coming through the window. Just the moonlight. But strong enough to show me a girl. A red-headed girl. In a cheap dress. A girl who should have been dead. And she was staring at me out of cold blue eyes.
2: Here, try to drink some of this.
1: What? No, don't. Please don't touch me.
2: Listen, sister, relax.
1: I
2: don't know what you were up to before, but the last thing you did was pass out in here.
1: Don't you know that was because she was staring at me?
2: She?
1: In the corner, over there.
2: There's nobody else in the room, in the corner or any other place.
1: Well, she was there.
2: Look for yourself.
1: I'm afraid. I... Isn't there, is she?
2: Nah. Now, suppose you tell me who she is.
1: I want to get out of here.
2: Well, listen.
1: I said I want to get out of here.
2: Okay. Let me give you a hand up. The way you're talking, somebody might think you've seen a ghost.
1: Ben took me to the boarding house where the carnival people stayed. I said goodnight quickly and went inside and went to my room and got into bed. And tried to sleep. But it started to rain. And that kept me awake for a while. The rain. And the cold blue eyes of the girl. The girl in the cheap dress who died with a knife. And then I did fall asleep. That is, I think I fell asleep. And I dreamed. That is, it must have been a dream. It must have been a dream.
4: Everybody, Elizabeth. Hey. I didn't expect to see you out here in the middle of the night. But with the rain and all, it ain't healthy. You wondering what a bum like me is doing out here? Poking around the carousel? I tell you. I figured a carousel might be a good place to hide a knife. What you might call a used knife. I found it. Now, don't get excited. I ain't running for the cops. What have they ever done for me, eh? But you, I figure maybe you'd do something for me. Hey, where'd you disappear from? Now, listen. I can't see you, but you won't get away with anything. You started the merry-go-round. I'm getting off it. No, you stick behind me.

0: No, no, no, no, please, no.
1: Hey, what's the matter?
0: Nothing. I just had a nightmare, that's all. But just a nightmare. I'd forgotten it the next morning. The nightmare, whatever it had been about. I went out, noticing a patch of dried mud outside my bedroom door, but it didn't mean anything. The rain had left the air fresh and clean. It had also got onto some of the horses, and I wiped them down. And the floor of the carousel was muddy from the night before, I suppose. And between customers, I washed the mud off. Except at one place, where it wasn't mud, where it was a stain. A stain that could have been blood. It was busy that night. And the carousel never stopped. And the painted horses went around and around and around. And I kept thinking of the blood stain on the floor of the carousel, and I wanted to scream.
2: Hiya, Jane.
0: Oh.
2: Don't look so frightened. I got a nickel. Here.
0: Oh, thanks.
2: Matter of fact, I got lots of nickels.
0: You know what? Please, Ben.
2: I'm going to stay on this carousel all night and pay for every ride. Unless I'm lucky and get that brass ring.
0: And he said, for every ride. It got late. It got later and later. But Ben stayed on. Ben.
2: Yep?
0: This is going to be the last ride.
2: Oh, impossible. Besides, I didn't get the brass ring yet.
0: Well, it doesn't matter. I'll give you your nickel back. I'll give you all your nickels back.
2: No. I want a chance at the brass ring. Go get me one.
0: All right, I'll get you a brass ring. I went to the big supply house in the tent where we kept it, and I opened it. It wasn't very light inside the tent, but it was light enough to see the dirty little man lying curled up in the box and the place where the knife was in it, the place where the blood on the carousel had come from.
3: No.
2: Well, Janie?
0: I haven't got another brass ring.
2: Is that a fact?
0: That's a fact.
2: Yeah, I think I ought to call the cops.
0: Cops?
2: Sure. Every merry-go-round's supposed to have a brass ring. You're defrauding the public.
0: Oh, you're joking.
2: I've done better.
0: Well, I'll owe you a free ride. Some other time, though.
2: Who knows when there'll be another time?
0: Joe! Joe, will you stop the carousel? Now, that's all, Ben.
2: Okay, sister. Good night. And, don't take any wooden ring.
0: He went away. The fairgrounds were dark now. And Ben had gone away. And I was alone, except for Joe and the painted horses. I was alone. And I was afraid.
4: Yeah, you young man, go off.
0: My young man?
4: A fellow named Ben, you know who I mean.
0: He went off.
4: Why didn't you go with him?
0: Joe, will you leave me alone?
4: All right, Janie. No need for snapping at me.
0: Oh, I'm sorry.
4: Somebody swiped the plumes off in one of the horses. I better get a new set out of the box.
0: No.
4: Huh?
0: I just meant not tonight. It's late and you must be tired.
4: Yeah, but the horse...
0: Please, Joe, will you forget about it for tonight?
4: Whenever you say, Janie. I'll go home, but...
0: Well, why'd you stop?
4: It ain't easy to see him in the shadows, Janie, but...
0: But what?
4: He's standing there. Looks like he's waiting.
0: Who's standing there?
4: That young fella, Ben. What's he waiting for?
0: Oh, well, it's a joke. He's waiting for a brass ring. I promised him one.
4: Did you?
0: Yes, of course, Joe. It'll be all right. Go on home.
4: All right. Good night, Janie.
0: Good night. Joe went into the darkness and was gone. But on the edge of the darkness, someone waited and didn't go. I went to the tent, to the supply box. The knife was still in the dirty little man. It wouldn't hurt him. And I needed that knife. So I got the knife. I closed the box again. The dirty little man might catch cold otherwise. And I was holding the knife in my hand when... I went out of the tent. Slowly. There was a wind outside. A cold wind that gnawed at my bones. And I shivered in the cold wind. And the lights on the carousel were up. And the painted horses were turning round and round and round. And on one of them, a girl was riding. A red-headed, blue-eyed girl in a cheap dress. I started toward the carousel. She had no right to be riding there. She hadn't paid a nickel. I could see her cold blue eyes staring and her red hair fluttering in the wind. And I was like, oh,
1: all right, oh, take it easy.
0: Ah, let go of me.
1: Listen.
0: I've got a knife, too.
1: Will you keep quiet?
0: I got it out of a dead man. And I'm not afraid anymore. She can't ride on my carousel. I won't let her. I won't.
1: All right. Give me that knife.
0: Funny. It's so funny. I sort of like you. And now you're going to...
2: Janie.
0: Oh, but please be quick. Be quick, please.
2: Janie, did you know that Joe used to be married? That he thought his wife was two-timing him. That he stabbed her to death. And was committed to an asylum.
0: Joe?
2: He seemed to be all right. They released him.
0: The dried mud outside my bedroom door. Joe was outside my bedroom door, which means that he was out in the rain. And the little man in the supply box.
2: The police had no proof. They knew it was either you or Joe. That's why the corpse was in that house last night. That's why...
0: Ben, look. Look at the carousel.
2: Joe. Stalking a girl.
0: He's got a knife in his hand. Oh, Ben, it's horrible. The two of them alone on the carousel... The insane old man.
4: Hey, come back.
0: And the dead
4: girl. Come back. I killed you for the liar you were. I killed you once. And you went away with your bright red hair and your lion blue eyes. And you come back. And I killed you again. And still you're here. And still I'm going to kill you. And kill you. And kill you.
2: They're moving in on him. The police. He's falling off the carousel. Look, Janie. He's got the brass ring. Clutched in his hand.
3: Well, that pretty much winds up the sad story of Joe, who went around in the wrong circle. Of course, he was a little careless with knives, but nobody can say that he ever stuck a friend. Well, while I go off for a last whirl on Janie's merry-go-round, you might spare a thought for the red-headed girl riding that horse. You might say she was left at the ghost.

Sanctum was heard in the United States over CBS, the Columbia Broadcasting System, and has been rebroadcast for servicemen and women overseas. This is the United States Armed Forces Radio Service, the voice of information and education.

0: 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Now top brass at Ovies tell me they want an alternative. Still with same wheat germ goodness, but a bit softer like and less crusty. I told them I'm too old to change me ways now. I'll put one at Lance onto it. Very nice, young Harold. If you like that sort of thing.
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2: I'm crunching my polo, dear Liza, I'm crunching my polo, dear Liza, crunching.
3: The nicest thing about the mint with the hole is that it's smooth and never crumbles. 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

You would think that a man going home after more than half a year here in a little town in France would be happy. I came over here in November on one of those post-war jobs. I've been here in Vignicourt ever since. The house here was built in 1341, and the old cemetery out near the abandoned airfield can tell you how many generations of Rochforts have lived and died here. It was, of course, the oddest kind of coincidence that I, Andrew Pierre Etienne Rochefort, whose family had been American since the days of Lafayette, should return to his ancestral home. I am the first Rochefort who has stepped inside this house since the First World War, when Colonel Paul Marie Rochefort died at Chemin des Dames. Madame Simone, who owns the house now, has been a most satisfactory doyenne to me and to Ahmed Ali Ibn Musa, my Algerian assistant. Even if she does have difficulty comprehending my French, and I hers, I have succeeded in having the ancient piano tuned. There's an American cook here in town who is a piano tuner in civilian life. And Ahmed Ali and I have spent some pleasant evenings, alternately at the piano and in long and complicated discussions of Christian and Mohammedan theology. Ahmed shares with me an inordinate admiration for the works of Ravel, and in particular the one called Pavane pour une enfant defunte, Pavane for a dead princess. You remember?

0: I remember that this night we'd been talking about the curious quality of fatalism that colors the whole life of the Mahometan.
1: It's all described for us, the prophet said, before we're born, you see.
0: But you do admit that individuals can alter the patterns of their own lives and of others. Don't you, Ahmed?
1: We only think we alter them, Andrew. Whatever we may do is merely bringing to life the, well, the cosmic play script that is already written for us. We're bound by the script as actors are. As a matter of fact, we are actors, playing parts in a drama.
0: Or a comedy.
1: Yes, or a comedy. But we've never rehearsed. It unfolds for us, minute by minute, hour by hour, day by day.
0: That's reducing life to a pretty uninteresting formula, isn't it?
1: Oh, no, by all means, no. On the contrary, I find it provides me, at least, with a consuming curiosity to see what's on the next page.
0: Well, it certainly simplifies things, doesn't it?
1: It occasionally provides a surprise.
0: Such as the fact that I'm not going to play the pavan again for you tonight.
1: What is written is written.
0: In that case, I'll just cross up the prophet and play it for you then.

0: See who it is. Will you walk me?
1: Of course.
2: Seems the old gentleman is in some kind of trouble and needs me again.
1: Can't he get through one evening without calling for help?
2: I'm sorry. I'll really have to go, you know.
1: Well, all right. See you in the morning, then.
2: Right.
1: Good night. Ahmed.
3: Yeah?
1: Was that written to? Turn out the lights, will you, Ahmed? Thanks.

0: that? Who are you?
1: What? It's we the princess.
0: What?
1: I am the princess.
0: Now, wait a minute.
1: I'm sorry. I heard you playing my song. And I wanted to see you. You play very nicely.
0: Well, thank you. Where are you? I can't see you.
1: I'm right here. I can see you.
0: Well, I'll turn on the light.
1: Oh, no.
0: What? Well, why not?
1: Well, if you turn on the light, I'd have to go away.
0: Go away? Go home, you mean?
1: It isn't exactly home. It's where I'm staying.
0: Did you run away from your mother?
1: No. I don't have any mother.
0: Oh.
1: Need some more, please?
0: Why? What would you like to hear?
1: My song, please.
0: The one I was playing? Why do you call it your song?
1: Because I'm the princess, I think.
0: You have a name, though.
1: Oh, yes. Joan. In French, it's Joan.
0: That's a very pretty name.
1: Yes. Please, please.

0: There now.
1: Oh, it was beautiful.
0: Well, thank you.
1: I must go now.
0: Wouldn't you like a chocolate bar to take with you? It's nice to eat.
1: No, thank you.
0: Well, maybe your folks would like it.
1: I don't have any folks. You have?
0: Me? Oh, yes. I have a wife.
1: You don't have a little girl?
0: No. Not yet.
1: I could be a little girl if you wanted me to.
0: You could.
1: Maybe you wouldn't want me to.
0: Well, I don't know, Joan. I haven't seen you yet.
1: Well, someday you can see me. If you really want to.
0: I'd like to very much.
1: But now I have to go.
0: Would you like me to go with you? It's awfully dark out. And it's late.
1: Oh, no. I'm not afraid of the dark. I will kiss you now.
0: In the dark, I felt the touch of the child's lips on my forehead. And I was conscious of a sweetness and a sadness that was almost a physical blow. And she spoke again in the darkness.
1: Oh, what?
0: I called to her. Joan, wait. Wait, child.
1: Play my song some other night and I'll come back.
0: And then the door closed and I was alone. I sat for a long time in the dark, thinking of what the war had done to so many thousands of children. Nameless, homeless, hopeless. And it was a long time before I began suddenly to wonder. This little girl, this little princess, spoke English. Where did she learn that? And where did she learn the name of the song? Why was she afraid of the light? And I smiled to myself as I thought vaguely of a little girl ghost. But my dreams when I'd gone to bed in the dark were of a little girl who skipped by my side and called me father, but who faded into nothingness

0: I questioned Ahmed about her. He knew nearly all the unhappy, skinny children of Vigna Court.
1: None of that description, Angel. I'm sure I remember.
0: I asked Miss Lewis, the Quaker girl at the little hospital.
2: No. I'm certain I've never seen a child that answers to that. You say her name is Joan?
0: Joan. That's right. I've never seen her.
2: Well, new children appear almost every day. I'll watch for her, Angel.
0: I watched the children of the town from my office window. I found myself paying only half-hearted attention to the ponderous trivialities the town dignitaries brought to my desk. I found myself listening for a certain voice in the clamor of children playing somberly in the street. You will pardon me, I am sure. I've always considered myself a practical, down-to-earth person. And I wish you to consider the effect such an occurrence has upon such a man. You can understand, I am sure, that I was forced to two almost inescapable conclusions. The first, that I had seen a ghost, I discarded at once. Almost at once. The second, that I had had an extraordinarily vivid dream. This conclusion I accepted. But Ahmed,
1: I am not so sure you're right, Andrew. There's a way, you know, to make sure.
0: I had almost forgotten that.
3: Play my son some other night and I'll come back.
0: It wasn't merely curiosity. Something about this sweet, childish voice had aroused sentiments in me that I didn't know I possessed. Margaret and I have been married 7 years. We had resigned ourselves to the fact that we should probably always be childless. But Joan, the homeless, fatherless, motherless waif who had come to me in the darkness, might she not be the child Margaret and I wished we could have? I determined to try to bring her back. Yes, I admit I felt foolish as I sat down in the dark at the piano. And I placed my flashlight beside the keyboard. I was to regret that. It was very dark and very quiet.

0: fence won't bring her.
1: Oh, but I'm here.
0: Joan.
1: It was so beautiful.
0: Where did you come from?
1: I just came in.
0: Where have you been all this time, child?
1: Oh, out there.
0: I've been looking everywhere for you.
1: You didn't play my song?
0: I was afraid it wouldn't bring you.
1: Did you really want?
0: I wanted you very much.
1: I'm very glad. I was afraid nobody would want me.
0: Joan, where do you live?
1: Well, I'm not sure.
0: Well, what do you mean by that?
1: I'm just not sure. I don't remember very well.
0: Well, Joan, haven't you any parents?
1: Parents? No.
0: Are they?
1: Well, they're not dead. They're just not.
0: I don't understand you, dear.
1: Why did you call me dear?
0: Well, I...
1: Because you love me?
0: Why?
1: Is it? Do you love me?
0: Yes, Joan.
1: You have a little girl of your own?
0: No.
1: Wish I could be a little girl.
0: Well, perhaps you could.
1: I could call you Mothman?
0: Why, yes.
1: And I would have a mama, too?
0: Oh, yes.
1: I would like it. Oh, I would like it very much.
0: Shall I turn on the lights now so we can see each other?
1: No. You couldn't see me if you turned on the lights. I'm not pretty.
0: I'm sure you're pretty.
1: I don't know.
0: You'd have blue eyes and dark hair.
1: Yes.
0: And you'd have a pretty little snub nose.
1: With freckles?
0: With freckles.
1: Is that the way you want me?
0: Exactly.
1: My mama love me too?
0: As much as I do, darling.
1: You might not love me if you knew all about me.
0: Oh, yes, I would.
1: I would love you and Mama very much. All my life I would love you.
0: Then it's settled. Now, let's have a look at you, shall we? I picked up my flashlight and pressed the switch. I called, Joan! Joan! But there was no answer. I sprang up and flicked the wall switch. The bare bulb hanging from the ceiling threw every object in the room into bright relief. I was alone. And as I stood there, dazed in the sudden brightness, I heard a small sound.

0: not tell you of the bitterness in my heart when I realized what I had done. I need not tell you of the agony that sent me racing into the night outside, calling frantically for the child. I needn't tell you of the doubt and wonder, the wild thoughts that clutched at me. Was it a dream? It couldn't have been a dream. Was it a ghost I had seen? I couldn't bring myself to believe that. And yet, I took leave of absence. Achman and I and Miss Lewis searched every corner of the town. We took long trips into the country, delved into ancient deserted houses, questioned hundreds of people.
1: There is another single place to look, Andrew.
0: But I knew it couldn't have been a dream. And though my friends tried their best to dissuade me, I could not give up my search. Night after night, I sat at the piano. But never the sound of a softly opening door, never anything but silence and solitude and an overpowering sense of guilt. And I fell ill. Achmed and Miss Lewis were with me a great deal.
1: Can you break this, Andrew?
0: Watching me, nursing me, stilling my delirium.
2: Take it easy, old boy.
0: At last the fever passed and I opened my eyes to the same dingy, ancient room in the house of my forefathers. Then, lying alone in my bed at night, I came to the final, inescapable conclusion. Joan did not exist. Joan had lived in this house in some other time. Joan did not exist. This was a haunted house. And I remember how I wept alone in the dark one night, thinking how I had banished her from me forever. I whispered her name in the darkness.

0: alone in this room. There can be nobody at that piano. I listen again. That's the song. It sounds as if a child is playing it. Joan. Joan.
1: I was afraid you didn't want me, really.
0: You did come back.
1: Do you want me?
0: I don't know how we can do without you, darling.
1: I know. I heard you crying in the night.
0: I did cry, Joan.
1: I know. I cried, too.
0: You know what I thought? You know why I cried?
1: Yes. You thought I was a ghost.
0: But you're not.
1: No. Father.
0: And you are going to be our little girl.
1: You're sure you want me?
0: More than anything else in the world.
1: Well?
0: Yes.
1: No matter what happens?
0: No matter what happens.
1: And you'll always love me?
0: Always.
1: And you won't mind if you can't see me for a little while?
0: Whatever you say, Joan, I can't lose you again.
1: And if I'm different when you see me?
0: How old are you, Joan?
1: Well, I'm not old at all.
0: You're... I don't understand you. Of course you're not old.
1: No, I don't mean that.
0: My darling, I don't understand.
1: Well, you have to take me the way I am. If you really want me.
0: Of course. You sound like a grown-up when you said that.
1: I know what is written.
0: Joan.
1: Then you take me for your very own, no matter what happens.
0: And I spoke with all the deep sincerity of a man entering into a solemn compact involving the lives of three people. I do, Joan.
1: I will love you as long as I live.
0: Now turn on the lights and let me see my little girl.
1: No.
0: Why not, darling?
1: But if you turn on the light, you can't see me.
0: But why can't I?
1: Why? Because I'm not born yet, you see.
0: Don't.
1: But I will be. I'll be your really, truly own little girl.
0: But is this true, child?
1: Yes. Now I can tell you the rest of it.
0: The rest? What?
1: You said I would be your little girl. No matter what happened.
0: Yes. I meant it.
1: Tell you before.
0: Tell me what? Darling, what?
1: Oh, Father, I loved you so much, and I deceived you. I wanted you to be my father.
0: Well, what is it? Child, what is it?
1: I'll be your little girl. But not for so very long.
0: What do you mean by that?
1: It is written, Father. I have to die when I'm 8 years old.
0: And it was the next morning that Ahmed brought me the cablegram from Margaret. He read it to me.
2: Our daughter, born this morning, 7 o'clock. 7 pounds, dark-haired, blue-eyed loveliness. How do you like Joan for a name? Love, Margaret.
0: You would think that a man going home after 8 months in a little town in France would be a happy man. Going home to see a newborn daughter. You think so?

0: The title of tonight's Quiet Street story is Pavan. It was written and directed by Willis Cooper. And the man who spoke to you was Ernest Chappell.
1: And Joan Lazor played Joan. Donald Briggs was Ahmed Ali. And Ann Seymour was Miss Lewis. Albert Berman played the music for Quiet, Please. Now for a word about next week, here is our writer-director, Willis Cooper.
2: 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And for our show next week, number 107, I'm giving you a play based on the title of the series, Quiet, Please.
1: And so until next week at the same time, I am quietly yours, Ernest Chappell.
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0: The title of tonight's Quiet Please story is Pavan. It was written and directed by Willis Cooper. And the man who spoke to you was Ernest Chappell.
1: And Joan Lazor played Joan. Donald Briggs was Ahmed Ali. And Ann Seymour was Miss Lewis. Albert Berman played the music for Quiet Please. Now for a word about next week, here is our writer-director, Willis Cooper.
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0: And so until next week at the same time, I am quietly yours, Ernest Chappell. 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
6: This is the Mysterious Traveler, inviting you to join me on another journey into the realm of the strange and the terrifying. I hope you will enjoy the trip, that it will thrill you a little and chill you a little. So settle back, get a good grip on your nerves, and be comfortable, if you can. Where are we going? Why, we're going to visit a man who could change the soul of a human being from one body into another, in a story I call They Who Sleep. My story begins late one foggy night in a dingy little room in the slum section of a great city. The occupant of the room, a small man, white-haired, his cheeks hollow from hunger, has just admitted a visitor whom he does not know and whom he is trying to send away. An expensively dressed young woman with a heavy veil hiding her face.
7: But, my child, it cannot be me to whom you wish to speak. You have made some mistake.
8: I haven't made any mistake. I've been hunting for you for days. I spent a good deal of money tracing you here.
7: But I do not understand. Why should you wish to find me, Alexander Thomas, a penniless old man
8: who... You did not always use the name Alexander Thomas. Once you called yourself Chadwin the Great, hypnotist beyond compare.
7: Chadwin the Great?
8: Yes.
7: I once used that name. But Chadwin the Great no longer exists. I am only Alexander Thomas now.
8: Listen to me, Chadwin. We've met before. 10 years ago, you gave a performance at the Bijou Theater.
7: There are so many Bijou Theaters.
8: You asked for volunteers to be hypnotized. I came up on the stage. I and my sister Rose. You hypnotized her easily, but you could not hypnotize me.
7: There were so many, I cannot remember.
8: No, but you can remember this newspaper clipping.
7: That old story from the newspapers? Where did you get it?
8: It says that you, Chadwin the Great, once performed the experiment of exchanging two men's souls. By the use of secret drugs and your great powers of hypnotism, you transferred one man's soul into another man's body.
7: You cannot believe all the newspapers say.
8: But you did this before witnesses. And one of the two men died. You went to prison for 5 years for manslaughter.
7: Why do you come here to remind an old man of his tragedies? Go, please, leave me alone.
8: No, Chadwin. For years I've kept this clipping, for years. Never knowing what impulse made me tear it out and save it. Until last week I found it again. And then I knew.
7: You speak not like a woman, but like a soul possessed by devils.
8: Yes, I am. So you can transfer souls from one body to another?
7: No, I cannot.
8: How much would you charge to do it again?
7: Do not ask that of me. I am old. I have been in prison.
8: How much, Chadwin? Could you put my soul into another's body for $10,000?

0: $15,000.
1: Yes. Then you could live like a man again, not like a starving animal in this hovel.
0: Once before I tampered with the eternal laws, I paid the penalty. And so did one of those I experimented upon.
1: But which one, Chadwin?
0: The
1: which
0: weaker one? He died. The other, the strong soul in its new body, lived.
1: Ah, then I am ready. When can you do it? Tomorrow night?
0: But, my child, why should you risk your life for that which cannot be, which was not meant to be?
1: Look, Chadwin, I shall raise my veil. Would you call me beautiful? Even pretty? No, I'm ugly.
0: You are not ugly. Your face is strong. But if it were not twisted by bitterness...
1: Enough of talking. How can you know what it means to a woman to be ugly? To lose the man you love to a woman you hate? Because you are plain, and she is so beautiful. Chadwin, will you do as I ask?
0: To help you change with one who is beautiful. To help you to be loved for just a little. My child, perhaps it is not such a great wickedness to do that.
1: And you'll do it?
0: But it is only for a little while. You must understand that. For 10 days, no more. Then the laws, which cannot be violated with impunity, require that your soul must return to your body.
1: It's enough. It's all I want, Chadwin.
0: Very well. I have here a small bottle. Here. Take it. Guard it carefully. When the moment comes, she, the other, must drink it in water.
1: Yes. It will be easy.
0: She will drift off to sleep. Then you. You must come to me. But not here. It would not be safe.
1: Never mind. I know the place. The safest in the world.
0: Very well. The exchange will be made, and I will see that she, in your body, slumbers dreamlessly. After 10 days, she will wake and be herself again, with no memory whatever of what has happened. And now, Miss...
1: Vaughn. Helen Vaughn.
0: Now, Miss Vaughn, who is this beautiful one with whom you would change places?
1: The girl who just married the man I love. My sister, Rose.

0: morning, Bessie.
1: Good morning, Miss Helen.
0: Where's Miss Rose? She's gone downstairs yet?
1: Mrs. Tabor, you must learn to say now, Miss Helen.
0: Mrs. Tabor, then.
1: She's in her room, Miss Helen.
0: Is Mr. Tabor with her?
1: Yes, he is.
0: All right, Bessie, thank you.
2: Helen, is that you? We thought we heard your voice. Come on in. Leonard's just leaving for the office.
3: Good morning, Helen. How's the best sister-in-law I ever had?
0: Hello, Rose. Leonard.
2: Darling, what's the matter?
3: I know. Did you hear what time this young lady got in last night? It must have been quite a party.
2: Oh, Leonard, I hope you aren't keeping tabs on Helen.
3: No, but I did hear the clock strike 3 just as her door closed. Oh. Well, me for the office. First, a goodbye kiss. Oh, gosh. I sure picked myself a beautiful wife.
2: Oh, run along, you silly.
3: Bye, Helen. Got a sisterly kiss for me?
0: Leonard, don't put your arms around me, please.
3: Well, there's sisterly affection for you. You'd think she hated me.
0: Oh, run along, Leonard. They probably need you downtown to polish off a big deal.
3: Yeah, they probably do at that. Okay, I'm on the way. Bye, you two.
2: Bye, darling. Well, Helen, you are in a mood this morning.
0: I just think you two carry this lovey-dovey business to a ridiculous extreme.
2: Helen, it's as if... Well, as if you disliked seeing Leonard kiss me.
0: You don't have to be constantly kissing him in front of other people, do you?
2: Helen, oh, my dear, I didn't realize.
0: Didn't realize what?
2: Didn't realize it. Oh, Helen, darling, believe me. Someday the man will come along who will mean just as much to you as... As Leonard does to me. You'll find him. I'll help you find him. Listen, I'll give some parties and invite a lot of you.
0: Go ahead, Rose. Let go of me. Don't go gushing over me, you idiot.
2: Helen, how can you be so cruel?
0: Oh, stop sniffling like that.
2: I'm sorry, Helen, but you're always so sharp when anybody tries to be nice to you.
0: And you. You're always so nice to everybody. So soft, so sweet. Oh, I'm sorry, Rose. I always forget how the least quarrel upsets you. Well, here. Drink this, Rose. There's a sedative in it. Something quite harmless. It'll soothe your nerves.
2: Oh, all right. Oh, nasty stuff.
0: Now lie down in your bed. That's it. Just a few moments now, and you'll be drifting off to slumberland, my beautiful sister.
2: Oh, it is quick, isn't it? You're drowsy already.
0: You do? Huh. And you must give in to the feeling, you hear? Don't fight it.
2: I feel so queer. It's as though I were on a boat. A little boat.
0: Rose? Can you hear me?
2: Yes, Helen, I hear you. You seem such a long ways away. Such a long way.
0: Rose, you're to come to me when I call you. Do you hear?
2: Yes.
0: You're to sleep for a while. Then when I call, no matter where I am, you're to come to me.
2: Yes, I'll come to you.
0: He's asleep. Chadwin's drug is working. The rain! Come! Well, let it rain. Yes, let the skies open and drench the earth. Let the rain fall like a curtain, like a cloak to hide the rebirth of Helen Vaughn.
4: Sister Rose in a slumber so deep it was almost death-like. Helen Vaughn hurried to her room. There she wrote a note addressed to Rose and Leonard, explaining that she had decided suddenly to go off by herself on a trip to Mexico, and that they would probably not hear from her for some time. Then she put on her hat and coat and slipped out. All day she waited in a hotel. Then when night came, she picked up Chadwin LeBrake in a rented car and drove him through the storm into a spot well outside the city, where she turned into an ancient cemetery. There she brought the car to a stop before a low building of white marble over which ivy and moss had grown for many years. With a heavy key, she opened the massive padlock, and they entered, shutting the door behind them.
5: The air in this old mausoleum is dank odor of a charnel house.
0: But where else could the living lie asleep, peaceful and undisturbed, as safely as here among the sleeping dead?
5: No, I will not go through with
0: you
5: it.
0: You already have your money. You cannot back out now.
5: Then in heaven's name, let us be finished quickly.
0: Quickly, yes. The storm should hide the car from the cemetery guards. But we must take no chances. Now, here's a flashlight I brought. I'll turn it on. Look there, Chadwin. At the tiers of compartments this tiny stone building holds. Each compartment with its iron door. Each holding within it a coffin in which lies the dust of a vault.
5: I see them, yes. 12 of them.
0: This one, here on the bottom, is empty. Meant someday to hold the body of Helen Vaughan. Tonight it shall receive her.
5: No, no, this is madness.
0: I'll open it. There. See that narrow, dark compartment? So small, so quiet, so restful, so safe from disturbance. In it for the next 10 days shall rest my body, holding the soul of my sister Rose.
5: No, no, there must be some other way.
0: None that is safe. While my body sleeps and I am absent from it, it must be where no one can find it. And here, no one ever will.
5: I do not like it.
0: Hold the light. I'll slide into it. It's quite roomy enough. The stone is chilly, but what matters that to one who is asleep? Going.
5: Rose Vaughan, hear me. Enter the body that awaits you here. Enter quickly and wait. There is nothing to fear. Sleep, my child.
2: Yes, I...

0: Quickly, Jadwin closed and latched the iron door of the compartment, slipped from the mausoleum, snapped the padlock on the huge door again, and was gone. At the same time, back in the big house in the city, the frantic Leonard paced the floor, waiting for some change in the condition of his wife, Rose, who all day had been in a strange stupor from which nothing could arouse her.
1: Doesn't she look better?
2: Yes, I think she does.
1: She's waking up.
2: Rose, darling, don't be frightened.
3: My Leonard.
2: Yes, of course it's me. Who did you think it was going to be?
3: I don't know. I was startled. I guess I must have been dreaming.
2: Rose, what's happened to you? Why, your voice sounds just like Helen's.
3: Really, Leonard? That's odd.
4: Perhaps I'm catching a cold.
2: No. Now you sound like yourself again. But for a moment, I'd have sworn it was Helen speaking. Oh, I guess I've been so worried, I'm just imagining things.
4: Oh, Leonard, hold me close. Close, darling, close.
2: Always, Rose. Always.
4: Always. Yes, always. She'll never have you back. Never.
2: What are you saying, Rose?
4: I was just thinking of how much I love you. So much that I'll never let anything take you away from me. Never.
0: In the days that followed, Leonard found his beautiful wife, Rose, is strangely changed.
2: You've been different somehow these last 10 days. In fact, ever since Helen went away so unexpectedly.
4: Have I, Leonard? How?
2: Well, you've been gayer, more headstrong, too. It's almost as if you'd acquired a whole new character.
4: Well, perhaps I have. And how do you like this new wife of yours?
2: Well, I do, and I...
4: Don't?
2: Oh, please, I don't mean it. It's just that... Well, I was so in love with the old Rose, it's a little hard to get used to the new. And all these bills that you're running up. Why, that's not like the Rose you used to be.
4: Oh, Leonard, I do hope you're not too mad at me because...
2: Well, what is it this time? Another fur coat?
4: Worse than that. We're going to give a party.
2: Another? Why, that's 3 in 10 days. Rose, I forbid it.
4: You can't, Leonard, because I've invited everybody already.
2: Rose, it's so unlike you. Why, you act more like Helen than like yourself these days.
4: Never mind, darling. You'll get used to the change in me. In time.
0: Ignoring her husband's displeasure, Rose, or should I say, Helen, went ahead with her plans for a party that night. And when early in the evening, a small, gray-haired man presented himself at the door and asked for her, he sent word by Bessie that she would not see him.
5: I'm sorry, Mr. Chadwin. Mrs. Tabor says she cannot see you. She says she does not know anyone named Chadwin.
6: But she does. 10 days ago I was here. I gave you an envelope for her. It had a key in it. Oh, surely you remember.
5: Yes, but just the same, she says she doesn't know you. Now, please go. I'll have to call an officer.
6: Did you tell her what I said? This was a tense day.
5: Yes, and she said she had no idea what you were talking about.
6: All right. I'm going. I must do what I can by myself.
0: And while the gay party went on, miles away in the old cemetery, Chadwin the Great worked frantically with a hammer and chisel to force the padlock on the door of the mausoleum in which, unknown to the world, a sleeping girl lay hidden.
6: Look! Got to get it open! Won't let me into our house. Won't even talk to me. Won't let me warn her. She won't... What is that? Dog's coming this way.
7: There he is! Somebody trying to break into the
6: barn mausoleum. It's the guards. I must run quick.
7: Look out, he's getting away.
8: Hey, you brave brother.
6: You're somebody. They missed me. Got to get back to town. I must warn her. She's got to know. thank heaven this time you heeded my message.
4: I won't have you coming around to my house this way, do you hear? You must never come here again.
6: But you do not understand. The 10 days is up tonight, now. Your time is over.
4: Are you trying to scare me, Chadwin? To get more money from me?
6: Money? No, I am just trying to tell you. It was understood 10 days only. More is not allowed.
4: You fool! Do you think I ever intended to give up Rosa's body once I had it? In that narrow crypt in the tightly locked mausoleum, my body has long since died from lack of air. And Rose has died with it. But I remain alive.
6: So, that is what you planned. I should have guessed. But it is not so. Your body is not dead. It is in a sleep so deep that it scarcely breathes. Needs no food, no water. But sometime tonight, the drug will wear off, and your sister Rose will claim her body again, while you, Helen Vaughn, will wake to find yourself locked within a burial crypt.
4: No. No, it's not true.
6: It is true. And you will not be asleep. You will be awake, needing air, and there will be no air.
4: You're just trying to frighten me.
6: Tonight I tried to open the tomb to save you. I was driven away by guards with dogs.
4: But what can I do?
6: Only if we can reach the tomb in time to open it can you be saved.
4: And we must go now. I'll get the key. And we must hurry. Hurry!
6: There's the mausoleum, Miss Vaughn. Pray heaven the guards are not waiting.
4: They won't be. We fooled them by leaving the car outside and walking up this back path. Now hurry, Chip.
6: What is it, Miss Vaughn?
4: I don't know. For a moment, I felt so dizzy.
6: It's Rose, trying to return to her body. We cannot waste an instant.
4: Hold me up. Something is pulling at me, tugging at me.
8: Darling, where are you?
6: She's speaking through her own lips.
4: No. No, not yet. Go back, you hear me, Rose? Go back.
6: Here's the mausoleum. The key. Give me the key.
4: Here it is. Quickly. She's pushing at me so hard.
6: No.
4: Oh,
8: darling, help me. Everything is so dark. Where are you?
4: Go back. Go back, I say. Chadwin, have you got the lock out yet?
6: It won't unlock.
4: It must.
6: They put a new padlock on. Oh, dear heaven, they've changed the lock.
4: No. No. It's getting dark. Dark.
6: It's hopeless. We cannot enter.
4: Helen, where are you? No. We can't both be in the same body. Go back.
9: Helen, I'm frightened.
4: Don't lock me out.
9: Help me.
4: Go back where you were.
9: Help me.
4: Wait, Rose, wait.
9: Help me. Helen. Helen.
8: No. No, don't. Rose, you mustn't. You mustn't.
6: The guards, they're coming back.
9: Where am I? What's happened to me?
10: Come on, it's burning!
6: Sleep, child. Sleep a little longer and wake without memories.
9: Sleep.
6: Yes. Sleep. For her, I can do nothing now. And the guards, they must not catch me. They must not.
10: There he is. We've got him this time. Holy cat. It's a girl.
11: It's Mrs. Taylor. Asleep on the steps of her own family mausoleum.
12: Say, we got to get her out of here. Help me lift her out.
11: Hey, wait. Did you hear something then? Like somebody calling a long ways off? Listen.
13: Help me. I can't breathe. Help me. I'm out here.
11: Well, do you hear anything?
12: Nah, I can't hear anything. It's the wind. Come on, we got to phone Miss Tabor's husband. She may be sick. Come on now, no time to lose.

0: Rose, do you remember anything about a man named Chadwin?
1: Chadwin? No, I don't, Leonard.
0: Well, Bessie says he called several times last week to see you. The last time was the night of the party. You're sure you don't remember him?
1: No, Leonard. I'm sorry,
0: but... Oh, it's all right, darling. I just thought maybe you might have begun to remember some of the things that happened during those 10 days when you, well, weren't yourself.
1: It's so strange. As if my mind had been asleep the whole time. Is there something about Chadwin in the paper?
0: He committed suicide last night.
1: Oh.
0: His body was found near the old family mausoleum. He left a mysterious note saying he was paying for some transgression.
1: How strange.
0: I wondered if he could have given us any clue as to how you came to leave the party so suddenly that night and drive to the cemetery. Oh, but it's all over now and not worth worrying about.
1: I'd remember if I could, but when I try, I become suddenly frightened and feel as if I were locked in some dark, tiny space where I can't breathe.
0: All right, now, darling, all right. Let's forget the whole thing. Now, let's see what came in the morning mail. Maybe there's a letter from Helen. You know, it's high time we were hearing from her. She's really not acting much like a sister being off the lawn without even writing a letter to know where she is.
2: This is the mysterious traveler again. I'm afraid Leonard and Rose are going to have to wait a long time for a letter from Helen. In fact, I'll be very much surprised if they ever get one. I suppose it'll never occur to them to look in the old mausoleum. In fact, since they both feel a distinct aversion to going near it, it may never be opened again. But I don't suppose that'll make much difference to Helen. Now, if you were wishing you could step into somebody else's shoes, maybe what happened to Helen will make you change your mind. No, I knew a man once who... He stole somebody else's body. Only to discover when it was too late that he... Oh, you're getting off here? Well, perhaps we'll meet again soon. I take this same train every week at this same time.
3: Just heard Chapter 55 of The Mysterious Traveler, a series of dramas of the strange and terrifying. In tonight's story, They Who Sleep, Philip Clark played Chadwin, Gertrude Warner played Helen, and Helen Clare played Rose. The Mysterious Traveler is written by Bob Arthur and David Cogan. Original music is played by Henry Silverne, and the entire production is under the direction of Jock McGregor.

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1: But do you think people listen to radio commercials as much as they do television commercials?
2: Maybe more so.
1: How do you figure that?
2: Well, on television, your tube goes black for a minute just before the commercial comes on.
1: Yeah?
2: That serves as a warning device to millions of people that they have a split second to get out of the room.
1: I never thought of that.
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1: Uh-huh.
2: I mean, you haven't noticed your car radio suddenly fading to black before the commercial, have you?
1: Not recently, no. But can't you still walk out when the radio commercial comes on?
2: Not at 60 miles an hour.
1: Hmm. Okay. But do you think you can really make me pay attention to a radio commercial?
2: I just did.

0: Here comes the payroll truck.
1: I see him.
0: Harry, he's getting out.
1: All right. Start the engine. Come on, don't rush it.
0: Almost at the back.
1: All right. Pull out. No, not too fast. Give him time to unlock the back and take out the payroll bag. Good. Good. Now, swing a little wide. When this thing goes off, we don't want to get singed. There. Bullseye. Now, cut in. Don't panic. I'll be right back. This won't take long.
2: You got him.
3: All right. Get going.
4: Come on, move.
0: What was that?
1: The flames got to the gasoline. All right, turn here. Drive slow. Oh, that armored car's a torch. It's blocking the street, but good.
0: You all right?
1: Yeah, sure. Worked out just the way I figured. Wham, bam, and we got a bag with 200,000 beautiful bucks.
0: We did it. We really did it.
1: Sure, because we had a gimmick. Who ever thought of using a thermite bomb on a payroll truck? Nobody. Nobody before Harry. And the rest of it's going to work just as smooth.

0: Here we are. Will this be okay, folks?
1: I guess. Faye, duplicate.
2: Sure. Oh, darn. Catch on my purse.
1: Oh, wait a second. I got some change somewhere.
0: No. That's all right. I'm working long shift. Well, if you want something, just ring this bell, folks. It may take me a little while. We're short-handed.
1: Sure, Sonny. Sure.
2: Gee, what a flea bag.
1: But just right for us. A nothing place.
2: You know it.
1: Nobody sees nothing. Nobody cares about nothing.
2: And it's done. Oh, we're in clover.
1: Hey, don't race your engine, baby. Now, we got to watch ourselves, see? Pretty soon we start staring at these crummy four walls and wish we were somewhere else, spending the dough.
2: Oh, let's look at it, Harry. The money.
1: Later. Right now, this ever-loving satchel goes under the bed. We got time. We got lots of it.
2: Oh, tell me, Harry. Tell me again.
1: We sweat it out. We just sit in this nothing place while the cops shake down the stoolies and look for the car and cross-examine a lot of witnesses who can't tell them a thing. Then, when the first heat's off, we grab a bus to Cleveland. Maybe Chi. From there, we take a plane to the coast and we sit a little while more. Then we buy a car.
2: Oh, talk to me. This is the part I like.
1: We drive down the coast, see? Coronado, Ensenada, and Mexico City. High, cool, and classy.
2: Dress shops, jewels.
1: Strictly the Ritz all the way.
2: You and me in the lap of luxury. Hey, I ought to be a songwriter.
1: They like you, baby. That's the way Harry likes you. Yeah.
2: You know, smartest thing I ever did. Staking you to a meal.
1: And the rest. Slinging hash.
2: Taking all that lip from wise guys.
1: So as Harry could buy the stuff he needed. Little here, little there. And make a lovely thermite bomb. Just like the government taught him to in the big bad war.
2: Then wham! Like in the movies. A hash slinger
1: and a rum-dum. Yeah.
2: Oh, they got their hands, our hands, on a bundle of cash.
1: And then, now, it's a la carte all the way.
2: Yeah. Hey, I feel naked. No lipstick. Open my purse for me.
1: Avec plaisir, madame. That's funny. A lock's frozen.
2: Huh?
1: Let's see, I got me a knife somewhere.
2: In the bag, maybe?
1: Maybe. I should be able to...
2: What's it in there?
1: Look, I'm the Joker. That figures how to knock over an armored car. And I can't even open a five and dime purse.
2: Don't fracture yourself.
1: Listen, let's make like we're living here, huh? I got some goodies for us.
2: Surprise?
1: Yep. Ring for the bellhop or the elevator boy or whatever he is. We'll get us some ice. Because we got booze and crossword puzzles and a deck of cards and all sorts of things. Well, for... Oh, don't that beat all.
2: Problem?
1: A minor league. Top must have been loose. The bottle's empty.
2: Well, listen, that booze didn't get into my lingerie, did it?
1: No, but a couple of my shirts are sure wet. Well, let's hang them up. No. Why bother? So I'll buy some new ones, right? Hey, you ring for the guy?
2: Yeah. Find you nice?
1: Hmm?
2: My purse, remember?
1: Oh, yeah. It ought to be here somewhere.
2: So I do without makeup. We're not going out social. Oh, baby, I got the jumps, the fever. Let's take a look at it.
1: The payroll dough?
2: What else?
1: Gotta admit, my fingers is itching, too. I want to touch it. I want to feel it.
2: So?
1: You twisted my arm. There. It's heavy, all right. Now.
2: What you looking for?
1: The knife, silly. I'm going to open this thing without... Hey, wait a minute. Ain't that a frost? A valise full of payroll dough, and they don't even lock it.
2: Well, open it.
1: Kind of scared, too. Well, there.
2: Oh, baby.
1: Sucks you, don't it? Right in the old gut.
2: All that dough. Oh, it's really there.
1: Yeah, and them beautiful pictures, those ever-loving presidents.
2: How much?
1: I'm counting as fast as I can.
2: What's your figure?
1: Bonanza. Bingo, jackpot. But we figure 200,000, maybe. The least, huh? Well, it's more. Maybe they had a lot of overtime this week. I don't know.
2: How much?
1: Oh, it's got to be closer to 300.
2: $300,000. One lousy hour, and we're rich.
1: 1 hour and 6 months planning.
3: Sorry, folks.
1: What the?
2: Shut the bag.
1: I have.
2: Kill
1: it.
3: But I got to handle the elevator. Yeah, we're shorthanded, like I say, with the manager not here and all. Everything's kind of piling up on
1: you. Yeah, I dig you, Sonny. Now, look, here's a five spot, see?
3: Thanks.
1: The missus don't feel so good, so maybe we don't go out tonight. You get us some ice, see? And,
2: the booze, Harry.
1: Oh, yeah. Look, here's a tin. Now, dig up a bottle of bourbon, okay?
3: Well...
1: Come on, make with the feet. You take care of us, we take care of you.
3: Yeah. It's just that the ice machine's broken and... We haven't got any liquor license.
1: Sonny, how? I don't care. You don't get slipped a fiver around here often.
3: No, sir. We don't. This is a real nothing place.
1: Well, like... What did you say?
3: I said, I'll do what I can.
1: Yeah. Yeah, you do that.
2: What's with you? Suddenly you're pale-like.
1: How did he get in?
2: Huh?
1: The door. I locked it from the inside.
4: We'll return to our play in just a moment.
5: We would like you to listen to a commercial on what you can do to help make things a little better in this country. You know how everyone always says, "What can I do? I'm just one person." Well, before we get to the commercial, I'd like to give you a little background. A few days ago, all of us around here were discouraged about the way things were going, and I guess that most of us, like most of you, were wondering what one person could do. Well, while we were wondering, one girl who works in this office sat down and wrote a note to a few of the bigwigs. She suggested that we try to write commercials that would get people thinking a little more positively about themselves and about their country. That started the ball rolling. One guy said he'd do the writing, and another guy said he'd get the announcers, and then the bosses all agreed to contact the radio stations to get their help in putting the commercials on the air. And now this thing has really caught on, and there's no telling where it'll stop. And when I look back at how it all began, I realize that it all began with just one person who made an effort. Oh, I'm sorry. I just realized that I don't have any time left for the commercial.

0: what you say. I walk to the door. I turn the bolt. The door's locked. Then this punk, this elevator boy, walks right in. Now, what is he? A magician?
1: Oh, look, you're jumpy. You got it right. Not everybody knocks over a $300,000 payroll every day. Look, maybe you don't lock the door.
0: Listen.
1: Maybe the kid's got a pass key.
0: Yeah. Yeah, you're right. I'm getting steamed over nothing.
2: Just the same. This time I make sure. Okay.
0: Now, we make merry till the refreshments arrive. Pass us some gin.
1: You're on. What a game. Hey, we can afford a buck a point.
0: Like it was nothing.
1: Oh, I got the cards. Harry.
0: Hmm?
1: It's awful hot in here.
0: Yeah, it is for a fact. I'll
2: open the window.
1: Good. Hey, better watch out. I might stack your hand.
3: Yeah, well, with our kind of dough, who needs to cheat? Hey, what's with this window? I can't make it budge.
1: Harry, there's only 48 cards.
2: You're kidding.
1: Oh, it's not a full deck. Count them yourself.
0: Oh, how did that happen?
3: Mister,
0: Hey, you. Come here.
4: Yes, sir?
0: Now, listen, punk. How come you just walked right in? Wait a minute. I didn't see you come in through the door. Is there another way into this room?
4: No, sir. There's no other way in.
0: You say that funny, like. What do you mean?
1: The window, Harry.
0: The window? Oh, yeah, the window. Way out.
1: Kid, can you open it? We need air.
0: Way out.
4: Yeah, sure. Sure, lady. Anything you say. Right away.
1: Get a hold of yourself.
0: Listen, there's something oddball about this. Hey, what's that? Them sirens. Cops?
5: No, sir.
0: Oh, don't kid me. Sounds like every cruiser in town's headed this way.
5: The police seldom come here, sir. But we do have a lot of fires.
1: No. Harry! I like to play it cool, but I'd sooner sweat than listen to that.
0: Close the window, kid.
5: Yes, sir.
0: Look, you got a pass key?
5: Yes, sir. I do. I got the manager's key.
0: Oh, well, that explains it. Now, look, what about this manager? The lady and me, we know this ain't no Waldorf, but we want some service, see?
5: As soon as the manager gets here...
0: You get him right up here.
5: Well, he usually doesn't do
0: that. Well, this time he will. Now, how about the booze?
5: Well, as soon as I get a minute...
0: You make a minute or five, get me? The booze, ice, couple of chicken sandwiches on rye, plenty of mayonnaise, right?
5: Yes, sir. As soon as I can, sir.
0: Okay. Okay, that's fine. And maybe there's another fin for you. Get me?
5: Yes, sir. Yes, indeed. We got you.
0: For a moment there, I almost slipped.
1: Look, we're strung up pretty tight. Those two payroll guards dead.
0: Stop thinking of that.
1: So, what do we do now? Sit and sweat?
0: No.
3: Now I got some paperback for you, kid. I'll work some crossword puzzles. Pretty soon, everything will settle down.
1: I hope so.
0: Here. Here's your books.
1: What's this one?
0: Oh, it's a whodunit. According to the cover, it's a real bloody... maybe you better read this one. Sex for sale.
1: And when I get to the part about the well-stacked broad with plenty of dough, that's me!
0: That sure is. Maybe. What's a five-letter word for fear?
1: Dread?
0: D-R-E-A-D. Hey, you ought to work crosswords sometime. Oh, for Pete's sake, I broke the point. You got a pencil?
1: No.
0: Well, how am I going to work
1: Harry,
0: a puzzle without a pencil?
1: Harry.
0: All right, what's bugging you?
1: The books. I can't read them. My glasses are in my purse.
0: I can't open your purse. My pencil's busted. We got no booze. My knife's gone. The cards aren't a full deck. That elevator boy pops out of nowhere. Look, hey, are we going nuts or something?
1: And it's getting hotter.
0: Yeah. Yeah, I'm sweltering. Look, grab the money. We're getting out of here.
3: Hey, Faye.
1: What?
3: The door. I can't open it.
2: What's going on?
1: Harry, please. It's getting so hot.
3: Chair. I'll bust the window.
1: No. Somebody will notice. The law will show up.
3: Well, it's better than suffocating. Besides, didn't you hear the kid? The police seldom come here. There. At least we got some air.
1: Those lousy, stinking sirens.
0: My throat. I'm parched. I gotta get something to drink.
1: The bathroom.
0: Yeah, sure. Tap water, even.
3: Anything. Oh, it looks good, don't it?
1: Oh, it's warm.
3: I don't care. Here's the glass.
1: Oh, you smashed it.
3: Now what? Here, I'll cut my hands under the water. You can drink that way. We gotta drink something.
1: Ew. Oh, it's terrible. Oh no. Oh, my mascara. I got it in my eyes.
3: Use a towel. I got a drink.
1: Oh, Harry. There ain't no towels.
3: Jeez, that water. It's all rusty. And it...
0: Hey. You look lousy. Your mascara's running all over your face. You got no lipstick. No nothing.
5: It's a nothing place.
3: You got through the door. Thank heaven.
5: I wish you wouldn't use that word here.
3: You can get us out of here.
5: That's what I came for. The manager, Mr. Dredd, is ready to see you, sir.
1: Mr. Dredd?
3: Hey. It's locked again. Look, open it, will you?
5: It's locked forever, sir. You go this way.
1: Harry! The wall! It's opening!
5: Yes, ma'am. It's the escalator. Right this way.
3: Yeah, but we don't want to go up in no escalator.
5: All our escalators run down. Just step right through here. Both of you.
3: Well, now, listen, this is crazy. Hey, Faye, where are you?
1: Yeah! I'm going down!
3: Hey, you! What's all this thing down? I want to get back up!
5: Don't bother, sir. It always runs a little faster than you can climb.
3: But we haven't got a chance.
5: Neither did those two payroll guards you killed.
3: This is all crazy. Let your dreams

25-HCC may someday be as familiar as vitamin D. Actually, it's what vitamin D turns into in the body and apparently is capable of preventing rickets and similar diseases. Assisted by a grant from the NIH National Institute of Arthritis and Metabolic Diseases, scientists at the University of Wisconsin injected vitamin D into hog's blood and later, through biomedical procedures, extracted the new molecule 25-HCC. The active 25-HCC is 40% more effective than vitamin D and holds promise for those whose systems do not respond to vitamin D. For this reason, 25-HCC may ultimately replace vitamin D in the vitamin and food industries. It probably could be used in smaller amounts more effectively and more safely than vitamin D. Scientific research such as the isolation of the supervitamin 25-HCC is supported by the National Institutes of Health.

0: Theater 5 has presented A Nothing Place, written by Frank Thomas and directed by Bill Gately. 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

0: National Broadcasting Company invites you by transcription to join The Chase. There is always the hunter and the hunted, the pursuer and the pursued. It may be the voice of authority, or a race with death and destruction, the most relentless of the hunters. There are times when laughter is heard as counterpoint, and moments when sheer terror is the theme. But always there is the chase. And frustration is the key word when you chase a phantom murder victim and try to find a little woman who wasn't there.
1: You won't believe it. So help me, Hannah, you wouldn't believe it if I took an oath. But I'm going to tell it to you anyway, because the yarn's so screwy I can't get it out of my head. Now, don't interrupt me. Just listen. It started in the office. I work for Dateline, the magazine that gives you a weekly digest of the news. You've seen it on the stands from New York to San Francisco, which, incidentally, is my headquarters. I've been slaving over a hot typewriter in the Frisco office for years, beating my brains out for senior editors like McFarlane. But if I never socked away a million, at least I felt the job was healthy until this thing began. You sent for me, Mac?
2: Yeah. What are you doing right now?
1: Crystal gazing.
2: What?
1: Well, I'm trying to interpret the latest Soviet news.
2: Turn it over to Eddie Monaco and follow this up.
1: What is it?
2: Personal interview. There's a countess coming in on the Orient. Docks at 4. The name is Athena. Countess Athena.
1: Greek?
2: Haven't the slightest idea.
1: What'll I ask her about?
2: Her clothes.
1: Her what?
2: She's supposed to be one of the 10 best-dressed dames in the world. Get a human interest story. Ask her how it feels to struggle along on last year's sable coat.
1: What is this, a gag?
2: No, it's not a gag. We've got orders from our Rajah in New York. He thinks we're losing out on female readers. We're to ship out anything that might perk up feminine interest. Let's see what the Countess has to offer.
1: Everything happens to me.
2: All right, Sonny, I'm busy. I'll see you later.
1: Yes, sir, boss, sir. Yes.
2: Now bring something back with femme appeal. When you pass the drugstore in the lobby, tell them to send up a hot pastrami on rye.
1: The Orient was a brand new ship just ending its first round trip to Hong Kong and points east. The decks were crowded with passengers and their friends when I got on board, and it was 15 minutes before I finally collared a purser for directions to her ladyship's suite.
3: Excuse me, fellow. You're the purser?
4: Oh, yes, sir.
3: Well, I'm Jerry Combs, Dateline Magazine. Is there a Countess Athena on board?
4: Oh, boy.
3: Where is she?
4: Just up forward. You looking for an interview?
3: Yeah.
4: Oh, she's a honey. Come with me.
3: Good to look at, huh?
4: Haven't seen anything better since Dietrich... Suite 907. She's in here.
3: Thanks, Bob.
4: Well, my name's Potter, and I just love to see it in print.
3: I'll bet.
5: Come in. Yes?
3: Excuse me, Countess. My name is Combs. I'm from Dateline. It's a weekly magazine.
5: Oh?
3: We thought you might favor us with an interview.
5: About what, may I ask?
3: Anything that may be of interest to the average woman.
5: And exactly what is the average woman, Mr. Combs?
3: I suppose she's a housewife with two kids and...

0: average woman, Mr. Combs?
1: I suppose she's a housewife with two kids and, say, look, who's interviewing who?
0: Well, I do not have much time, Mr. Combs, but I would be glad to answer a few questions. Oh, excuse me. Yes? Speaking? What? Oh, yes. Yes, as soon as possible. Of course. I'm stopping at the Hotel Metro. And thank you for calling.
1: Something wrong, Countess?
0: I'm sorry, but I must ask you to leave.
1: But I just...
0: Please.
1: Say, you look upset. Is there anything I can do to help?
0: There's nothing. Goodbye.
1: I stood outside her cabin door for a minute trying to figure it out. What made her go pale so fast? It could have been bad news about her family. Or she may have found out that the mink she just bought was really a muskrat in disguise. But thinking about it seriously, it occurred to me that she looked for a moment like a panic-stricken animal that had been chased through a field and finally cornered by a pack of hungry hounds. Curiosity and the fact that she mentioned the Hotel Metro was enough to lure me over there that evening. As I crossed the lobby on my way to the desk, I ran into the Orient's purser, who sounded as if he were enjoying shore leave.
2: Well, well. If I live and breathe, it's Richard Harding Davis in person.
1: Hi, Admiral. What happened to your uniform?
2: Oh, I'm sure, my friend, I am but a humble civilian, like you. How was the interview?
1: It wasn't.
2: Oh, she wasn't nice to you.
1: She was preoccupied. I'm going to try again right now.
2: Hey, she has a suite in this hotel, you know.
1: Yeah, that's why I'm here.
2: Let me take you up there.
1: But you know the number?
2: Oh, I know everything. I'll introduce you to the Countess all over again. You know, she was awful nice to me aboard ship. She smiled twice. Well, how about a little drink for us?
1: Well, the drinks are on me after I get my interview.
2: Okay, then hoist anchor, as they so quaintly put it in the Merchant Marine, and let's set sail.
1: Maybe I'd better go in alone.
2: Oh, why?
1: Well, you may be on the gay side tonight for a Countess.
2: Well, you think I'm a bit high, won't you?
1: And it could be.
2: Oh, now, don't you be silly. Besides, the party needs a chaperone. Me.
1: Guess she's out.
2: Oh, no. Couldn't be.
1: Why not?
2: Because I saw her come in and take the elevator a minute before you arrived.
1: Yeah, the door slid open. Must have been ajar.
2: Well, come on. Let's go in. Oh, the room's empty. Well, maybe I was wrong.
1: Her hat and purse are on the table.
2: Yeah? So they are.
1: Let's look in that room.
2: Empty in here, too.
1: Not quite.
2: Who's lying over there? Behind the chair.
1: The Countess. She's got a bullet through her head.
2: Oh, he's
1: small. Now, take it easy.
2: We better call an ambulance.
1: Make it a hearse. But first, get hold of the police.
2: The police?
1: Don't stand there. Make the call. But don't use this phone.
2: Why not?
1: Never mind. Why not? There's a hall phone in the lobby. Use that one.
2: Oh, okay.
1: And hurry.
2: Yeah, okay.
1: Hello, give me McFarlane's desk, quick. This is Jerry Combs. Hello, Mac. I'm in the Hotel Metro, Countess Athena's suite. She's been murdered. Yes, shot through the head. Look, how do I know why? All I know is that your feminine interest, John, has turned into a whodunit. I'm waiting for the cops right now. Yeah, I'll check back later. What? Robbery? No, I doubt it. Her pocketbook's on the table inside, and I don't think it's been touched. But I'll try to come up with a couple of answers, if there are any available. I checked the room before the police arrived and found everything in order. No sign of a struggle, no evidence of strong-arm stuff of any kind. I was on my knees examining the blood stain on the carpet when a police lieutenant walked.

0: Not disturbing you, am I?
1: Not police.
0: Lieutenant Byron.
1: My name is Combs, Dateline Magazine.
0: Yeah, I know. Your sidekick said I'd find you here when he called.
1: My sidekick? Oh, you mean the purser. Where is he?
0: Home in bed, nursing a hangover. You look like you're in need of a little sleep yourself.
1: No, thanks. I'm staying for the party.
0: What party?
1: This is no ordinary homicide, Lieutenant.
0: Oh, no?
1: The gal's a countess. She just got off a boat. I was in her stateroom when she got a call that scared the living... Say, haven't we met before, Lieutenant?
0: Maybe.
1: About 5 years ago, wasn't it? I was with...
0: We'll exchange reminiscences some other time. I got work to do.
1: Yeah, well, go right ahead. I won't be in your way.
0: I'll say you won't. Out.
1: What?
0: You heard me. Out.
1: Now, listen, Lieutenant. I'm a member of the press. I've got a right to get my story.
0: What story?
1: This story.
0: It's just routine. I tell you what I'll do. I'll call your office myself after we're finished.
1: Oh, no, thanks. That's my job. I don't think this is routine either. That woman just checked in about an hour ago.
0: I know all about her.
1: You do?
0: Sure, and I suppose you run along back to your office and leave the detective work to me.
1: Now, wait a minute.
0: I said blow reporter.
1: Well, this is a fine brush-off. What's the idea of a tough lieutenant act? Since when does the press get a runaround in this town?
0: Haggerty.
1: Now, look here.
0: Throw this bum out.
1: Okay, you asked for it. Our magazine goes to press tonight, and when I write this yarn, I'm giving you special mention, Lieutenant Byron.
0: Remember, I spell my name with a Y. Just like the poet.
1: I was sore as a boil by the time I got back to the office. In all my years on the press, I've never been treated like a high school kid with a yen for sensationalism. And on top of that, I was practically a material witness. I found the body. And that dumb flatfoot didn't even bother to ask one single question. Come to think of it, that was the craziest thing of all. He didn't even question. But that was only the start of a screwball night. Mac!
2: Oh, hello, Jerry.
1: Listen, Mac. Hmm? I just got a pushing around from the copper department. There's a story in that Countess murder, and Lieutenant Byron didn't give me a chance.
2: What murder?
1: The Countess Athena killing. What else?
2: Have you been drinking on company time, Combs?
1: Have I what?
2: Countess Athena wasn't murdered.
1: She wasn't? Well, then what did she die of?
2: A stroke.
1: A stroke? This gal was shot through the head.
2: Listen, Jerry, you're giving me a headache. Why don't you forget the entire business and go home to bed?
1: Am I really nuts? Is this new idea? We've got a murder in our laps and a deadline. I mean, in 2 hours, there's a chance we can scoop all the dailies for the love of Mike.
2: That murder story is a figment of your cockeyed imagination.
1: What?
2: The woman died of a stroke. It's been absolutely proven. Now get out of here before you can.
1: It almost made my whiskers curl. My own boss, a man of intelligence, was telling me that the woman I saw with a slug in her brain died of natural causes. There's only one explanation. Someone gave him phony facts for some ulterior motive. And there was only one way to set him straight, and I took it. Half an hour later, I was outside the Countess' suite again, ready to risk another scrap with Lieutenant Byron.
3: Yes.
1: Oh, sorry. I must have the wrong... Oh, wait a minute. This is suite number 881?
3: Yes, it is. Can I help you?
1: Well, where's Lieutenant Byron?
3: Lieutenant who?
1: The police. Now, how long have you been occupying this suite, madam?
3: I've been here since yesterday. Who are you, young man?
1: You've been here since when?
3: I'm afraid I...
1: Wait a minute. Excuse me.
3: How dare you enter my apartment without an invitation?
1: Yeah, it's the same place, all right. I remember that cracked mirror on the wall and those pictures.
3: What on earth are you talking about?
1: You took the words right out of my mouth. You haven't been in this suite since yesterday, lady.
3: You must be insane.
1: Where's the Countess?
3: Who?
1: Where's the body? Say, who are you, if you don't mind my asking?
3: I'm Mrs. Lucille Carver. And if you don't leave this apartment at once, I'll call the police.
1: I'll go right after I have another look at the carpet in the other room.
3: You lunatic! Now stay out of that room, do you hear? Stay out!
1: Empty.
3: What did you expect to find in here?
1: Even the bloodstain on the carpet, that's gone too. Maybe you're right, lady. Maybe I am going crazy after all. I walked out of the suite with a muttered apology and a ringing in my ears. what was going on here. A dame with a hole in her face isn't something you dream up every day in a week. This Carvel woman acted as though the Countess never even existed. It almost made me feel I was chasing a mirage. I needed a drink, a good three-fingered hooker, and a chance to think this out. And as luck would have it, I ran right into Potter, the purser in the bar.
2: One more, barkeep.
1: Oh, Potter.
4: Hello, Tom.
1: What are you drinking?
4: Buttermilk.
1: Butter what?
4: With a little lemon on the side.
1: Potter, boy, am I glad I ran into you. Something absolutely screwy is going on.
4: Oh, really?
1: Yeah, the Countess, you know, the dame that was shot. My boss was told that she died of a stroke, and now...
4: Jane, what then?
1: I beg your pardon?
4: I said, what then? Barkeep, will you hurry up with that buttermilk? My ulcers are crying.
1: Potter.
4: Yes?
1: Tie a can to the gags, will you? I'm talking about the Countess Athena.
4: Well, I never met the lady. Is she married?
1: Potter, play footsie with me, and I'll knock your teeth out.
4: Now, take your hands off me. You crease my lapels.
1: All right, what is it?
4: What's what?
1: I'm willing to bite. What's the angle?
4: Angle?
1: Did you see a woman named the Countess Athena with a bullet in her head?
4: No.
1: She wasn't on your passenger list aboard the boat?
4: No.
1: And you've never even heard the name before?
4: No.
1: Potter, you're a liar.
4: And you're a nasty man.
1: For the love of Harry, is everybody trying to drive me nuts? Am I really chasing an illusion? Is it possible to dream up a corpse that never existed?
4: It's possible to drink too much.
1: Oh, is it?
4: And you were as drunk as a coot when we met about 2 hours ago here in the bar.
1: How interesting.
4: You were flat on your back, fella. Well, I had to take you home. Well, that Countess Athena you were talking about was riding a pink elephant in your brain.
1: That's a lie, and you know it.
4: One more buttermilk, barkeep, will you, please? And make it a weak one.
1: Potter.
4: Yes?
1: For the last time. Are you going to level with me instead of trying to drive me crazy?
4: Look, will you go peddle your weekly's friends?
1: I don't know why I hit him. Guess it must have been just a little too much. Everybody was acting like I was insane. But that sock on the button brought 3 cops on the run. And 15 minutes later, I was standing in front of a desk sergeant in a local precinct.
5: Drunk and disorderly.
1: Wait a minute, Sergeant. I wasn't drunk.
5: Then how did you come to be brawling in a bar, mister? High spirits.
1: I was frustrated.
5: You were what?
1: I've got nothing personal against the man I hit. It's just that he...
5: You felt like exercising, so you tried to break his jaw.
1: Well, not exactly, no.
5: Not exactly. Well, now, maybe the judge will give you not exactly 30 days, me buckle. He'll make it 29. Book him on a D&D.
1: Wait a minute, you can't do that.
5: Oh, no, I can't.
1: I've got a right to make a call first.
6: Well, it's correct, Sergeant. He's got a right to make a call.
1: Byron.
7: Lieutenant Byron.
1: Oh, boy, am I glad you're here.
7: Well, you flatter me. What happened? Did they catch you stealing apples from a push cart?
1: Listen, you remember Potter, the purser.
7: Potter?
1: Yeah, Potter, the guy who called you tonight when we found the Countess's body.
7: Oh, yeah, Potter.
1: Well, at least you admit you remember the murder.
7: What murder?
1: Come again.
7: Man doesn't seem to be sober yet, Sergeant.
5: A night in the cooler will fix him.
1: Wait a minute. Let me get this straight. You deny you investigated the murder of Countess Athena in the Hotel Metro tonight?
7: Nobody was murdered, mister. The lady's still alive.
1: She's still... But she can't be.
7: No?
1: She was killed instantly.
7: You better lock this boy up for a week, Sergeant. He may be dangerous.
1: What kind of a deal is this, anyway? Is everybody trying to drive me up a tree?
7: Hey, what's the charge, Sergeant?
5: D&D.
7: Anything else?
5: Well, no. He could have been resisting an officer and flouting along.
7: Yeah, hold him for trial on Friday.
1: Friday? You mean you're going to keep me here for the rest of the week?
7: If you like, you can stay 2 weeks. We'll give you a room with a view.
1: I've got a right to make a call.
7: You said that before. Okay, one call. Who's your lawyer?
1: I want to talk to McFarlane at the Dateline office.
7: What's the number?
1: 479-311.
7: Dial the number for him, Hogan.
5: Yes.
1: Look, Lieutenant, I'm just a poor, dumb bunny who's trying to turn an honest buck. All night long, I've been chasing a corpse that everybody tells me doesn't even exist. All right, now what's the gimmick? Please, let me in on it before I break a blood vessel and really go off my trolley.
5: Hello, Dateline office.
2: Sergeant Holden, 11th Precinct speaking. I want to talk to Mr. McFarland. Right. Just a minute. Here, Mr.
1: Hello, Mac. Listen, Mac, I'm in a jam. I got into a brawl a little while ago, and they're holding me on a disorderly conduct charge. Lieutenant Byron's here, too. So will you get a bondsman down and bail me out? What? You want it? Oh, sure. Thanks, Mac. Yeah, he wants to talk to you, Lieutenant.
8: With pleasure. Hello? Yeah. Oh, yeah, I see. I'm sorry to hear you say that, Mr. McFarland.
1: What?
8: Yeah, I understand. It's all right with us if it's all right with you. So long.
1: Well?
8: He says he doesn't care if we keep you here until you're too old to walk out.
1: He said what?
8: Hook him, Sergeant. Put him in a nice warm
1: chair. Wait a minute. You can't do this to me. I got a right to legal advice.
9: Just a moment, please.
10: I represent this gentleman.
8: Who are you?
10: Ramis is my name, my card. I'm an attorney, and I'm prepared to furnish bonds.
8: In any amount?
10: In any amount.
8: You know this man, Coleman?
1: Hi.
10: He has known me for years.
1: Yes, sure. For years. Hi.
10: You cannot hold him indefinitely on a charge like this, Lieutenant. I demand that you bring my client to night court so that his case may be tried immediately. He will plead guilty, of course, and as a first offender, he will be released after payment of a small fine. That, I believe, is the legal procedure.
8: Pretty smart, Mr. Rennick.
2: Does he go over to night court, Lieutenant?
8: I'll release him.
2: Right now.
8: We'll withdraw charges. Let him go with his Mr. Rennick.
1: Rennick was Santa Claus. A Santa with a sallow face and a toothbrushed mustache who looked more like a soapbox orator than a lawyer. But he was just what the doctor ordered, as far as I was concerned. He didn't say a word until we hit the street. And then he murmured something about a cup of coffee, and he steered me into a cafeteria across the way. I don't know who sent you, Mr. Rennick, but you're the answer to a prayer.
10: I was in the Metro Bar just before the fight began, Mr. Combs. And I followed you to the station house.
1: Yeah? Why?
10: Because your story was so interesting.
1: My story?
10: The one you discussed with that young man you struck. The man who was purser on the Orient with the Countess Athena.
1: Oh? You know the Countess Athena?
10: I've heard of her. According to what you told the purser, the lady was murdered.
1: Yes.
10: When?
1: Tonight.
10: By whom?
1: I don't know. Your interest seems to be more than casual, Mr. Rennick.
10: I assure you it is. However, I must believe your story first before I can tell you just why I'm so concerned.
1: Oh, you better tell me I've been seeing things too, like everybody else.
10: Oh, on the contrary, I'm most anxious to have your story proven, if that is possible. You must admit, however, that the purser seemed to feel you were intoxicated. And the other...
1: seemed to feel I'm crazy.
10: However, there is one way to verify your story, Mr. Combs. I must see the body with my own eyes.
1: And how do you think they're going to do that?
10: There is only one place the corpse would be. Is there not?
1: Yeah. The morgue.
10: Exactly. You have a press card. That should be enough to pass us through. Finish your coffee, Mr. Combs. You have an interesting evening ahead of us.
1: Ever been to a morgue? It's a dandy place to spend an evening. It's always quiet in the icebox, and the inmates sleep with that restful quality that only a skid row bum knows. We went from crib to crib.
10: Let's try this one, Mr. Holmes.
1: It's a man.
10: Must have been in an accident. Automobile, perhaps careless driving, seems to be taking a heavy toll of your countrymen.
1: Huh? My countrymen?
10: Let us try the next one.

0: Lady says he's been assassinated.
1: What?
0: Assassinated? Well, do you think it was political?
1: Her real name was Marlowe, Mr. Combs. She was a traitor.
0: Hey, who are you, anyway?
1: I'm afraid I have work to do, and I have no further time to waste on
0: you.
1: Wait
0: a minute.
1: Let's call my arm.
0: What was that crack you made before about my countrymen? What's all this about the Countess being a traitor? I don't dig you right.
1: Stand back, you fool!
0: That gun loaded?
1: You're an idiot, Tom. I have half a mind to leave you here in an appropriate state, but I have other things to do that are more important.
2: I'll say you have.
0: Fire!
2: Stay put, Renner!

0: were three FBI men there with Byron. It was the 4th of July and fleet maneuvers rolled into one. By the time it was over, Rannick had a hole in his chest and Byron had one in his leg. As for me, I was on a slab right next to Countess Athena, and I'd have stayed there if the slug that hit me had traveled just 2 inches to the left.
1: Hello, Jerry. How's the boy?
0: Never felt better, Mac. A slug in the shoulder, a hospital cot, is just what I needed to build me up.
1: You'll be out of here in a couple of days. Take it easy. I brought you some marshmallows to munch on to while away the time.
2: Listen, you...
1: Hey, Jerry, you mustn't exert yourself.
0: I've only got one arm left to use, but I'll slip it around your stubborn throat if I don't get an answer and a good one now.
1: Sure. I'll explain it all. Only don't excite yourself.
0: Start talking and make it good.
1: Well, you guessed yourself that Rannick was a foreign agent, and so was the lady who called herself the Countess Athena.
0: Go on.
1: As a matter of fact, she headed a spy ring in Asia, presumably for the Iron Curtain boys. Actually, her sympathies were on our side. She was counter-espionage for the West.
0: Who killed her?
1: One of Rannick's men. But the guy was picked up before he could inform Rannick what he found out about the Countess and that he had killed her.
0: That's why Rannick was so anxious to get the facts from me.
1: If Rannick had discovered that Athena had been murdered, he would have known why. And he would have gotten word to his chief in Asia. Every one of Athena's assistants overseas would have been suspect as counter-espionage agents and executed. That's why Athena's death had to be kept under wraps. The order came straight from Washington.
0: But why didn't you let me in on it, too? Even Potter must have known the fact.
1: Sure, but you were the only one Byron wouldn't trust. He said you were headline crazy. You pulled a fast one on him 5 years ago. You blew a story you wanted kept out of print for 24 hours. He gave us orders to keep you in the dark.
0: I knew I'd seen him somewhere before.
1: Oh, incidentally, that dame you met in Athena's hotel suite...
0: Mrs. Carl...
1: was a policewoman, one of Byron's clients. Now, does that explain everything, Junior?
0: Oh, sure. But you could have saved me a bullet wound if you'd have told me exactly who she was.
1: Who was?
0: The Countess Athena.
1: Who's she?
0: Get out of here, you...
1: Jerry!

0: In the animal world, there is the hunter and the hunted, hound and fox, hawk and sparrow, chicken and worm. But who is to judge precisely which is the pursuer or the pursued as we enter the chase? The Chase was created and written for the National Broadcasting Company by Lawrence Klee. Heard in the cast were Scott Cotsworth, Bryna Rayburn, Chester Stratton, Ian Martin, Joseph Boland, and Roger DeCoven. The Chase is directed and transcribed by Fred Way. Fred Collins speaking. Next week, a penny-pinching husband and wife industriously weave their own shroud in The Chase.
1: If you want your child to have the best education you can give him, won't you get a pencil and paper and take down the address I'm going to give you at the end of this announcement? Unless we start preparing now, in a few years our public schools will be as behind the times as a little red schoolhouse. It is estimated that by 1956, there will be some 7 million more children in elementary schools than they are now. More equipment will be needed, textbooks. To help assure your children a proper education, write for free information about how citizens in other communities are improving their schools. The address? National Citizens Commission for Public Schools, 2 West 45th Street, New York City. Tonight, it's Adventure with Count a Spy on NBC. On NBC.

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1: 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And Dr. Rivington, presumably. 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
1: This is Hugh Downs with another car buyer's report from Ford. Comparing the total cost of ownership is the only way to be sure you get your money's worth when buying a new car. And Ford says there are three important considerations that make up the total cost of ownership: purchase price, operating economy, and trade-in value. Don't overlook that last one, trade-in value. I'd like to give you some interesting facts about trade-in that are difficult for the average consumer to come by. Like the fact that based on a national average of NADA wholesale prices, both the 1973 Torino and the 1973 Gran Torino returned more of their original purchase price than their closest sales competition. The facts speak for themselves. A solid, well-made car will generally return more at trade-in. Ford says that's one of the reasons why Torino is the best-selling car in its class.
3: The closer you look, the better we look.
1: Money can buy many things, but not happiness and not health. Today, a story about greed and its inevitable conclusion, trouble. It's entitled, Dr. Rivington, presumably. Let us join the doctor now as he looks in on an elderly woman patient.
4: You're a fortunate woman, Mrs. Wunderlich, though I have some rather shocking news for you.
5: Am I going to die?
4: I should think sometime you will, but not in the foreseeable future, seeing as we caught it in time.
5: Oh, I'm so glad I came to see you. The other doctors told me it was all my imagination. Quacks, all of them.
4: Now, do you see this dark area on the X-ray, Mrs. Wunderlich?
5: Yes.
4: This is the beginning of what is commonly called a cancer.
5: Oh, no.
4: I've developed a method of curing cancer non-surgically. In fact, it's painless.
5: Oh, but it must be very expensive.
4: Well, I'm afraid so, but considering I'm saving lives, $10,000 is a modest sum. You pay on the installment plan, of course. Now, according to the forms you filled out, you have a son.
5: Yes. Kingston Wunderlich. He's a millionaire, you know.
4: Well, then, you're as good as cured.
5: But he mustn't know. I'll get the money.
4: Take one of these pills before every meal and at bedtime. You don't have any small children around the house.
5: I live with my stepson, but he's 35.
4: Well, I'll see you next week, then.
5: Yes, of course. Oh, thank you, Dr. Rivington.
4: Dee Dee will show you out.
6: You're a lucky woman, Mrs. Wunderlich.
5: Oh, I know.
6: Kingston Wunderlich. Isn't he the one who's always giving money to charities?
4: He's the one.
7: Dinah, dear, isn't that outfit a bit extravagant? We are taking a commercial flight.
8: Don't change the subject, Kingston. I want to know why we have to stop and see your mother. We both know how she feels about me.
7: Dearest, we have to change planes there anyway. One day is not going to make any difference. Did you pack my medicine?
8: Oh, you're as bad as she is with your prescriptions and allergy pills.
7: I'm concerned about my health, and you should be too. After all, if I die, you stand to inherit a great deal of money.
8: Darling, don't talk like
7: then
8: that.
7: Then please go and change. Wear something more wife-like.
5: For you?
7: For her.
5: What about Clarence?
7: He'll be too drunk to notice either way.
9: You rang, sir?
7: Jensen, take the luggage down. Mrs. Wunderlich will be along shortly after she's dressed.
9: Yes, sir.
5: Is that all you can say? Good for you.
10: What do you want, a parade? The guy's a crank, I tell you.
5: You're wrong, Clarence. Dr. Rivington is a specialist.
10: Right, and I'm an astronaut.
5: Oh, you shouldn't be drinking so early in the day.
10: Go take one of your pills. Take them all.
5: Oh, you're a very sick young man.
10: Oh, that's funny coming from you.
5: I just don't know what to do with you. Kingston will have to decide.
10: I'm sick of Kingston. My whole life has been Kingston this, Kingston that. He's the sick one in this family.
5: I'm going to ask Dr. Rivington to recommend a psychiatrist.
10: For Kingston?
5: No, for you.
10: Dr. Rivington, isn't that a name?
5: Dr. Rivington is a very nice young man. And you know, he's always smiling.
10: I don't doubt it.
5: Oh, well, maybe it just seems that way. Up close, I noticed he has a small scar at the side of his mouth that sort of turns up like this.
10: Wait. Do that again.
5: Like this.
10: Where did you hear about this doctor?
5: At the beauty parlor. I read about him in a pamphlet. I have his address in my purse. Are you planning to see him?
10: As soon as possible.
5: Oh, good. Maybe he can cure you of your drinking.
10: Yeah, and maybe he can.
11: May I help you?
10: Is the doctor in?
11: Oh, yes, but he's indisposed at the moment. May I... Sir, you have to make an appointment.
10: I don't need one. Dr. Rivington, I presume?
9: Clarence!

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0: Rivington, healer of the sick. I like that. You got any spirits, Doc?
1: Oh, sure.
0: Not a very steady hand for a physician.
1: Here. Now, what do you want?
0: Oh, not much. Half.
1: Half? Oh, that's ridiculous.
0: Is it? I wonder if Kingston Wunderlich would think so.
1: Kingston Wunderlich, who's he?
0: He's my brother.
1: But your name is Dad.
0: Oh, we're stepbrothers. And your name is Carlson.
1: Now, look, Clarence.
0: Oh, this sure beats bogus encyclopedias. You always were resourceful, Carlson. That disappearing act of yours wasn't bad either.
1: Well, you were drinking up the profits. I couldn't trust you any longer.
0: But you can now. You're going to have to.
2: Kingston, you're a panic. But you do look a little pale around the gills.
3: Well, that's why Diana and I are going to the Virgin Islands, to let the sun bake us to a golden brown.
2: Oh, my son, the globetrotter.
4: Darling, shouldn't we be getting back to the hotel soon?
3: No, we have time.
2: Oh, you'll stay for lunch. I have cucumber sandwiches. They say cucumbers are good for stamina.
3: Oh, Ma, we'd love to.
4: Kingston.
2: Well, run along if you must, dear.
4: I have some shopping to do. You two enjoy yourselves.
2: Well, it was wonderful seeing you again, my dear.
4: A rare treat. Give my love to Clarence.
2: Oh, an impossible woman. I've said that from the beginning.
3: Mother, please.
2: She's the type Clarence would find attractive.
3: By the way, where is Clarence?
2: He went to see a doctor.
3: Clarence went to a doctor? What are those pills, Mother?
2: Oh, these? Oh, nothing. Just a diet supplement.
3: Oh.
2: Yes, Clarence went to see a specialist about his drinking.
3: That doesn't sound like Clarence.
2: He's reforming. He told me he may even look for a job.
0: Dinah?
4: Clarence!
0: What are you doing in town? Are you with Kingston?
4: Would you like a drink, sir?
0: I'll have what she's having. Make it a double. Where's Kingston?
4: At your mother's. Where else?
0: Too bad cancer is not contagious.
4: What do you mean? The old bag has cancer?
0: Not really, but she thinks she does, and she doesn't want Kingston to know.
4: Ah, too bad it's not the real thing.
0: Well, I've got a deal with the doctor. She's going to have a long bout with the disease, but she'll recover.
4: Does she have to?
0: What do you have in mind?
4: I can see that the money goes directly to you, Clarence.
0: I'm with you so far.
4: Then, after a period of time... Well,
0: Well, that could be arranged.
4: Good. Then it's settled?
0: Almost. I have a return favor to ask.
4: I'm listening.
0: You say you and Kingston are leaving town tomorrow. Could you postpone it, say, 3-4 days, a week?
4: I don't see how.
0: If you were to come down with something, a virus,
4: yeah.
0: One that confines you to your hotel room, what floor did you say you were on?
4: 10th floor.
0: And if Kingston were to discover that his mother had terminal cancer, he'd be very depressed. Maybe even suicidal.
4: I couldn't push him out the window.
0: I could. Then that cancer might just kick in sooner than anyone thought.
5: Just our luck. We finally hook into a prime sucker and this Dabs has to show up. Can't we do something about him?
1: Indubitably.
5: Huh?
1: Without question, beyond the shadow of a doubt, yes.
5: Well, what then?
1: Clarence, Mr. Dabbs, is a highly predictable character, a lush.
5: Don't put that away. I need a drink.
1: Not from this bottle. This is Mr. Dabbs's private stock.
5: Huh?
1: One shot of this, and he won't bother us anymore. You see, Dee Dee, we're going to kill him.
6: I work, dig, and ditch, and I'll never get rich, but I've learned me a lesson or two. You judge a good man by the dirt on his hands and beech nuts to protect.

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The great thing about being raised around here is they raise you on beechnut chewing tobacco. Like they say, beechnut's the tobacco to chew, because it just keeps on getting better, moister, more satisfying. Beechnut's all you ever need to learn about chewing tobacco. Now, Poppy might yell, but he taught us kids well, and most things he said I still do. I live by my word, don't repeat what I've heard, and beechnuts the tobacco I chew.

0: Mrs. Wunderlich.
1: Oh, I want to thank you so much, Doctor, for giving Clarence a job. He must be very busy. He hasn't had a drink in 2 days.
0: Mrs. Wunderlich.
1: Is that my new X-ray?
0: Yes, and I'm afraid it could be better. As you can see, the dark area has not cleared.
1: Oh, is this it, Doctor? Am I washed up?
0: Oh, by no means, Mrs. Wunderlich. I have something far more potent. These pills have never failed.
1: Oh, aren't they colorful?
0: The dosage is the same as the others. However, the recovery period is slightly longer. And then the matter of money. They're exactly twice as expensive.
1: Well, money is no object when it comes to health. My son will take care of me.
0: Ah, good. When you come in next week, I'm certain we'll have more positive results.
2: How do you feel, Mother?
1: Well, the doctor says I'll pull through. Look.
3: Goodbye, Mrs. Wunderlich.
1: Goodbye, dear. Oh, Clarence, will you be home for dinner this evening? Kingston promised to be there.
2: How can he be? Dinah's still sick.
1: Well, he said she'd be looked after.
2: I'll try.
1: I'll expect you.
2: Don't wait up, you old hag.
0: No respect, Clarence.
3: Clarence, would you like a drink?
2: No, thanks.
0: Oh, but you must. We'll drink a toast to cancer.
2: I said no. I've got to have a clear head today. There's some business I have to take care of. Family business.
4: Kingston, open a window, please. It's so stuffy in here.
5: Take your pills first. Those three on the dressing room table.
4: Where did these come from?
5: Mother. She swears by them.
4: There. Now, will you please open the window?
5: Yes, dear. I'll be having dinner with Mother.
4: How is she?
5: Very sick, I'm afraid. She has cancer.
4: How terrible. You don't seem upset.
5: Well, I'm not really. The man who told her is a quack. He calls himself Dr. Rivington, but he's an old con man named Carlson. Clarence used to work with him.
4: What? Kingston, I'm not sure I feel at all well.
5: Oh, lie down, dearest. Those pills will make you sleep.
4: I can't see.
5: Please, Dinah, get back in bed.
4: What have you done? Kingston, you poisoned me.
5: So I have.
4: Oh, Kingston.
5: Mother was right.
6: Clarence.
7: She's dead. He did it. He must have. Why would she kill herself?
0: Now, Clarence, get hold of yourself. Who's dead?
7: He's mad, I tell you. He'd kill that beautiful girl. He'd kill us all.
3: He's slashed.
0: Now's our chance. Clarence, you need a drink.
7: No. Yes. He must know about her. About us.
0: Here. Now, you drink this. You'll feel better.
7: Yes. Yes,
3: Have another.
0: That was stronger stuff than I thought.
3: Someone's coming.
0: Quick, shut the door.
5: Excuse me, nurse. Is the doctor in?
3: We're closed.
5: Ah, Dr. Rivington. I'm Kingston Wunderlich. It's a pleasure. I see my stepbrother's here. Out like a light.
0: Yes, Mr. Wunderlich. He's had a few too many.
5: Poor Clarence. Dead to the world.
0: He's just drunk.
5: Yes, of course. I wanted to stop by and thank you personally for the wonderful way you've treated my mother, Mrs. Wunderlich.
0: Huh?
5: I'll do all that's in my power to see that you receive a grant to further your research.
0: My research?
5: Yes. In the treatment of chronic hypochondriacs.
0: I'd appreciate that, sir.
5: Oh, I'm in a frightful hurry at the moment. There's a plane waiting for me. I wonder if you'd be so kind as to do me one small favor.
0: I'd be honored.
5: Since you're closing for the day anyway, could you drop my stepbrother off at home and put him to bed? Here's the key to the house and the address.
0: Oh, well, it's the least we could do. Yes, we'll do it right now.
5: Oh, I wonder if I might use your telephone.
0: Certainly. Go right ahead. We'll be going now. Come on, Dee Dee. Grab his legs. Mr. Wunderlich, be sure to turn out the light when you leave.
5: Will do. Ciao. know, please? I want to report a murder. Yes, a man and a woman. So glad you decided to come with me to the islands. It's good for you to get away.
1: Oh, yes. Especially after all that happened. I still can't get over it. That nice Dr. Rivington and his pretty nurse, murderers.
5: Mm.
1: Oh, well, I still have you, Kingston.
5: When we get back to the States, you'll move in with me. I'll take care of you, Mom.
1: Oh, dear. I do believe I'm coming down with something.
8: Orange or glad?
9: Glad is what happens when you use Dial soap.
8: Orange or glad?
9: It starts right out with a clean, fresh scent that's like nothing else.

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0: Dr. Rivington, presumably is an original radio drama adapted by Kim Weisskopf. William Shatner was heard as Kingston Wunderlich. 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

0: 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We take you to Secret Agent K-7's headquarters.
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3: Special Agent B-9 reporting for duty.
1: Agent B-9, certain officers of this country's intelligence department have uncovered a letterbox agent in this city. Spies leave correspondence to be picked up later by other spies. These records contain all the known facts. You will have to work without your assistant, Miss Drake, as I have assigned her to other duties. I suggest you contact L6. Keep the letterbox under close observation. You may gain information that will lead us to an important spy ring. Keep me informed.

0: Agent B-9 left K-7's office and immediately contacted Agent L-6, who had been instrumental in uncovering the letterbox. The two discussed the case and the steps to be taken.
1: L-6, how much do you know about this letterbox agent?
2: Quite a bit, B-9. As you know, I've specialized in ciphers and codes.
1: Yes.
2: When intelligence officials first began to suspect the address we now know as the letterbox, all mail being delivered there was first brought to me.
1: You read everything?
2: Yes. Surprisingly, the spy who operates this information drop is a young girl.
1: A young girl?
2: Yes. Her name is Brenda Korth. Mm-hmm. As I said, I've read all of her correspondence, so I know quite a bit about her. She's an orphan. She lives alone. And as far as we know, had a spotless record until several months ago.
1: I see. You've seen her?
2: Yes, from a distance. And I warn you, you'd never suspect her of being a spy. She just doesn't look the part, nor act it either. Why, her neighbors all think a lot of her.
1: I've been in this business long enough to know that looks are deceiving. You're sure this girl doesn't know you?
2: Positive. She's never even seen me.
1: Good, L6. I have a plan. It may work. Spies who operate letterboxes or information drops often serve more than one nation. I want you to go to this Brenda Korth. Tell her you represent another power. Ask her to act for you.
2: It might work.
1: It's a chance. See her this afternoon. In the meantime, I'm going to set up a watch on her apartment day and night. Miss Korth is going to serve as a trap, and we may capture some big game.
0: A few hours later, Agent L-6 called on Brenda Korth, the young blonde girl whose apartment saw many strange visitors. She seemed more like a schoolgirl than spy. L-6 came directly to the point.
3: Yes?
2: May I come in and talk with you, Miss Korth?
3: Who are you? Why have you not used the usual greeting?
2: I don't know the greeting. However, I believe the name Lothar Rohn may be familiar to you.
3: No, Lothar.
2: She sent me here. She told me that perhaps you would help me.
3: Come in.
2: Is it safe to talk here?
3: Yes.
2: Now, Miss Korth, I'm doing some rather confidential work for a certain country. I'm off and out of the city for many weeks. Now, I need an address where mail can be sent to me. Lothar Rohn suggested that I see you. She said you could be trusted.
3: Perhaps I can help you.
2: Now, my work is confidential and important. Now, if you will accept mail for me and forward it from time to time to addresses that will be furnished, I'll pay you £100 a month.
3: £100?
2: We prefer to use English banknotes. I'll pay you in francs if you'd rather have them.
3: It is more than I have ever received.
2: You've done this type of work before, haven't you?
3: I merely said that £100 was more money than I have ever received before.
2: Oh. Well, I'm prepared to pay you for the first month now.
3: Well, wait. I haven't said that I would accept. First, I must know the nation you serve.
2: And if I refuse to tell you?
3: I am afraid that I can't help you.
2: I see. Well, I prefer not to mention names. However, lean toward me. I'll whisper. Now, I am sure you will find working with us. What are you doing with a gun?
3: Keep your hands over your head. If you move, I'll shoot you.
2: Miss Korth, I don't understand.
3: Well, then I'll explain. The nation you serve is responsible for my father's death. He was beaten, thrown into a concentration camp. He died. I hate all of you.
2: Now, wait. Let me explain.
3: Oh, your people didn't let my father explain. Turn around. Keep your hands up. Now I have your gun. Turn back toward that closet door.
2: But, Miss Korth, I warn you.
3: Back into that closet. Step in, I said.

0: That evening, the young spy received another visitor, a man well known in the world of international intrigue. As soon as he heard of her prisoner, he questioned L6. Later, he talked with the girl.
1: What did he tell you, Bema?
2: Not much. And yet I found out more than he realizes. I have seen him before.
1: Bema, you must do me a favor. I've served you. Give me some secret papers. I don't care what they are. We'll plant them on him and turn him over to this country's intelligence department. He will be tried and face the firing squad.
2: You hate him?
1: I hate him and all he stands for. Will you help me?
2: Your plan wouldn't work. The man locked in the next room is Special Agent L6. He's a secret agent.
1: But he told me he served...
2: Yes, I know. He told you he served the country you came from. It was a trap. He didn't know your race, Miss Korth. You are probably the only girl of your race who has ever had the honor of serving our leader.
1: Our leader? Do you mean that the spies whose messages I take serve the land I was driven from?
3: Of course.
2: Who did you think we worked for?
1: I am serving the land I hate.
2: What did you say?
1: Nothing.
2: I hope I misunderstood. We now have you completely in our power, Miss Korth. Your prisoner in the next room places you in our hands. You can't escape.
1: What will we do with him?
2: Tonight, an important official of our government is to meet me here. He comes with papers of great value to our country. As soon as he has left, we will leave this apartment and never return. The fact that L6 came here proves the police are suspicious of your activities. I leave you now. I will return at 8 o'clock. Our visitor will also come at that time.

0: It was a strange situation. Brenda Korth found that she served the man she hated most, the man who persecuted the people of her race. The information stunned her at first. Then she realized what she must do. A little before 8 o'clock that evening, she talked with L6.
1: L6, I've got to talk to you. He has tied you. Wait, I will cut the ropes.
2: How did you find out that I was Agent L6?
1: Bema, the man who was here, he told me. He told me many things. There. Now you're free.
2: I don't understand your actions.

0: here. He told me. He told me many things. There. Now you're free.
1: I don't understand your actions.
0: Wait. Let me explain. I didn't know Boehmer worked for the nation that persecuted my father. When I first started, he told me that he belonged to the French Secret Service.
1: He lied to you?
0: Yes, because he realized how much I hated the country he really served. I should have known.
1: You've been playing a dangerous game. I'll have to arrest you.
0: I know. I don't mind. But first, I'll have revenge. Listen to me. Tonight, Boehmer is to meet an important official here. He comes with papers of great value.
1: They're coming here to your apartment?
0: Yes. You must arrest them, too. There, take your gun. I also have one. I'll help you.
1: Miss Corth, have you been outside of this building since I came here this afternoon?
0: Well, yes. I went to the telephone and...
1: Did you see an organ grinder outside?
0: Yes. He was across the street. I saw the children. Well, why do you ask?
1: The organ grinder was Agent B9. He's watching this building. I think we're ready for your friends when they arrive.
0: Oh, they're here. Quick, get outside.
1: Yes, let them in. I'm ready.
2: What made you take so long answering the bell? Come in, Excellency.
3: This? This is the girl?
2: Yes. Who would suspect one of her race, sir?
4: Put your hands over your heads, both of you.
3: What is the meaning of this?
0: It means that I've had my revenge, Excellency.
4: You are both under arrest.
0: Look out, Elphick. He has a gun.
1: Thank you, Miss Corth. You saved my life.
3: Are you all right, L6?
1: Yes, Agent B9. It's all right, Miss Corth. This is Agent B9.
3: Who's this man on the floor?
1: His name is Boehmer. Miss Corth shot him when he attempted to escape. And the other is an important official of the secret police of Boehmer's country. He carries important papers. I think we can say this case is closed.

0: Agent B9 reporting, K7. The letterbox has been closed. An important arrest has been made, and valuable information seized. Miss Brenda Cort, the girl known as the letterbox spy, has served us well. I believe she is an innocent victim of circumstances. She has additional information, which she will give to you in person.
1: Spies known as letterboxes are active in many world capitals. Their work consists, for the most part, in forwarding papers, plans, and correspondence sent in their care. Often, this type of spy is very difficult to uncover. Listen for my next story. This is K7 speaking.

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1: Strange Wills. Stories of strange wills made by strange people. Starring the distinguished Hollywood actor, Warren William, and featuring Perry Ward, Loreen Tuttle, and an all-star Hollywood cast, with the original music of Del Castillo. I devise and bequeath to my heirs the seven deadly sins: envy, pride, hate, jealousy, despair, greed, and anger. And here is Warren William.
2: These are the stories of strange wills made under the strangest of circumstances, and very often by exceedingly strange people. Human emotions run rampant through the pages of their last written declarations, as though knowing that the Grim Reaper is waiting patiently at their sides. They, in a final outburst, fling the challenge of death into the face of uncertain destiny. You'll see what I mean a little later, but first, a few words from your announcer.

0: And now back to Warren William as John Francis O'Connell in The Lady and the Pirate.
1: It has been my good fortune to come from an illustrious line of lawyers. My inherited legal birthright dates back to the year 1724, when my ancestor and namesake, John Francis O'Connell, left England under the King's command to become the legal counselor to the governor of the Carolinas. But he had another mission, a secret one. He was sent to the Carolinas to personally direct in the capture and hanging of the notorious pirate and renegade Englishman, Black Richard Templeton, whose ship, the Elizabeth, cast a shadow of death and doom across the trade lanes in Caribbean waters. How Black Richard finally died is of no relative importance, but his will, written under the most peculiar of circumstances, remains as one of the most unique ever to be filed in probate. Let us now turn back the pages of history to a May evening in the year 1724. His Gracious Majesty's ship, the Royal Vengeance, bound for the Carolinas and the New World, is moving slowly down the channel toward the open sea. Only three passengers are aboard. The charming and beautiful Lady Ruth Carroll, whose husband died while fighting in His Majesty's service against France. Her personal maid, Cecile, and I, John Francis O'Connell, barrister and personal representative of the King. The Lady Carroll and her maid are leaning against the rail as they watch the slow progress of the ship as it passes the shadowy docks and buildings that line the waterfront. Weeks and months ahead lies the New World. Uncertainty, adventure, but we Britishers are an adventurous race.
2: Well, Cecile, we're off at last on our great adventure.
3: I wonder, my lady, if we'll ever see our beloved England again. I hope that divine providence will help us reach your uncle's plantation safely.
4: Divine providence in our fearless ship, Cecile. Are you still afraid, little chipmunk? Haven't I told you the Royal Vengeance crowds more sail, carries more guns, and is manned by the bravest crew in all England?
3: Yes, my lady Ruth, but...
4: But what, Cecile?
3: I know all that to be true, but I worry nonetheless. I've heard tales from seafaring men. I've heard them tell of...
4: Oh,
3: but I shouldn't frighten you, my lady.
4: Oh, frighten me? Goodness, Cecile, nothing ever frightens me. Go on.
3: I've heard them tell about that pirate, Black Richard, they call him. And if their stories are true, his deeds are blacker than his name.
4: He sounds exciting, Cecile. Oh, how I would love to cross the path of this Black Richard.
3: Me lady.
4: I mean every word I say. I'm not afraid of any man. To show this lout up in his stupidity would be my greatest delight.
3: Ah, but if he sees you, if Black Richard should ever see you...
4: Well, let him. He'll see how high an English girl can toss her chin. He'll see that I'm no scullery maid to be trifled with.
3: Oh, me lady, I'm afraid he'll see more than that.
4: What do you mean?
3: He'll see two red lips bursting with ripeness. He'll see blue eyes as soft as a summer cloud and a figure that was the toast of London.
4: And seeing, what do you think he will do, Cecile?
3: I'd rather not say, me lady.
1: A good ship, the Royal Vengeance, sailed on toward the New World. The weather was brisk. The wind filled every ounce of sail she carried. In less than 6 weeks, she'd put in at the Canaries for supplies and then sailed on. Would the crossing be made without misadventure? Without sighting Black Richard? It was inevitable that Lady Ruth Carroll and I should become good friends. It was inevitable, too, that we should discuss what was on everyone's tongue and mind, Black Richard. Late one evening at dinner.
4: If what you say of him is true, Mr. O'Connell, you've good reason to be practicing with the cutlass. My heavens, he'll make a swordsman of you yet.
1: And that he has, milady. Most of my waking hours have been devoted to the deadly art of the cutlass. And I must confess, I've even practiced in my sleep. Just let me see Black Richard, and I promise you, milady, he'll be carrying fit for the buzzard.
4: In spite of all your horrible stories about making the men walk the plank and taking the women to his lonely isle near Nassau, I'm still not the least bit afraid.
1: Brave girl. And you've really no reason to be. The Royal Vengeance carries 60 guns, and each gun crew has been trained by the Royal Navy. Our gallant Captain Hughes is considered the bravest, most fearless master on the high seas. No, this Black Richard won't tackle us this crossing.
4: Oh, fiddlesticks, I'm disappointed.
1: Don't be, m'lady. Consider yourself fortunate. As our ship drew near the Bahamas, the first ill omen appeared. The barometer fell rapidly. The Royal Vengeance was running head-on into a storm, and the wind, reaching hurricane velocity, was driving us nearer and nearer to the lair of Black Richard. Captain Hughes was prepared for the storm.
5: Up the main topmast there! Hurry! Keep your eyes open for strange ships.
6: Aye, aye, sir.
5: Batten down the hatches. Gun crews on the alert. We can't be caught napping. Mr. O'Connell! Mr. O'Connell!
1: Aye, Captain.
5: You'll take the ladies below for their personal safety and yours. We're going to have dirty weather.
1: Milady, Cecile, you heard we're ordered below.
4: Oh, isn't this storm wonderful? Look at the waves. Oh, sheer mountains. And the wind, how it howls.
1: Like the very devil, if you ask me.
4: Just think, Mr. O'Connell. Somewhere out there in the same storm is Black Richard. I wonder what he's doing.
1: More than likely heading straight for port. I doubt if he enjoys this any more than we do.
3: I heard a sailor say that this is Black Richard's weather. That when the storm is at its worst, he ties himself to the topmast with his spyglass and he looks for ships. And then he follows them in the storm.
1: That's utter nonsense. No man in his right mind.
4: We'd better go below before the captain puts us in chains.
3: Well, at least in the cabin we won't be able to hear the wind.
1: Hold on the rope, Cecile, and you too, milady, or you'll liable to be blown right off the ship. That's right. Easy now. There we are. Now down the steps. Rest if you can, Lady Ruth. I'll go on deck. If anything unusual happens, rest assured I'll come back and tell you.
3: The only thing unusual that's going to happen is that I'm getting a funny feeling in my stomach. Oh, why did I ever leave England? I'll never know. I'll never know. Oh, forgive me, m'lady. Mr. O'Connell, but I think I'm going to die.
1: All that night the storm raged on in unabated fury. The passengers and crew, with few exceptions, became violently ill. Sleep was out of the question. It became a matter of personal survival against the elements. With the first leaden signs of dawn, the wind abated. I staggered out of my cabin and walked up to the deck. Just as I reached it, I heard a cry from the direction of the topmast.
7: Sail! A sail to starboard!
5: Man the guns! Clear the deck! Describe the ship!
7: I can't see her clear, sir. The sea is too heavy. She looks like a frigate. She carries about 40 guns and she's flying the Union Jack.
5: Lieutenant, send a shot across the bow. Hell, stop her until we can send over a boarding party to examine her papers.
7: She's coming on under full sail. Wait, sir. She's lowering her flag. It's coming down. She's sending up another. I can't... Wait. Yes. Yes, it's the Jolly Roger. The skull and the crossbones. She's a pirate ship, the Elizabeth. The pirate ship, the Elizabeth.
1: On board, things were in bad shape. The men, weakened from the storm, were in no condition to repel a serious attack. On and on came Black Richard's ship, and then, when we were in cannon range...
5: All hands on deck to repel the attack! Stand by for action! Chop away the broken mast and clear the debris! Gun crews, break her fore and aft! Be alive there! Mr. O'Connell, you'll go below and assist Lady Carol and her maid to escape should we be found or be taken.
1: But, Captain...
5: That's an order, Mr. O'Connell.
1: Aye, sir. And God save the Royal Vengeance.
5: Yes, Mr. O'Connell. God save the Royal Vengeance.
1: Even as I went below deck with Lady Ruth and Cecile, I was formulating a plan of action. I had been sent to the Carolinas under the King's command to assist in the capture and hanging of Black Richard the pirate, and I would do just that no matter what the captain ordered. But first, I must allow for the safety of Lady Ruth and Cecile.
2: Lady Ruth, listen. I hear the sound of cutlasses. The pirates have boarded the ship. Mr. O'Connell, I'm afraid. Mr. O'Connell, I'm so afraid.
1: Quiet, Cecile. Now listen carefully, both of you. I want you to do exactly as I say, or your life may be forfeited. Lady Ruth, get into a serving gown immediately.
2: But...
1: There's no time for buts. If you are taken prisoner, tell them that you are both scullery maids, sailing in bondage to the colonies. All of your fineries, everything, must be cast into the sea. Not a trace.
2: Oh, I knew I never should have left London. Just think, Black Richard will capture us and carry us off to his island. We'll all be slaves to those filthy pirates.
1: I'm going back on deck to engage Black Richard. I'll try to come back if matters worsen, but heed me. If you hear the sound of battle turning against us, you are to jump out of your window into the sea. That's an order.
4: Tell the great barrister would have us cast ourselves into the sea. Death before dishonor and all that belly rot. I say, get me a cutlass. I'll fight
1: You'll
4: me.
1: Do as you, as I say, young lady.
2: But I can't swim. I can't.
1: Quiet, both of you. As you can see, the water is covered with debris from the battle. If necessary, hang on to anything within reach. And trust to God's providence. On deck, matters were serious. The pirates, led by that merciless creature, Black Richard, were driving the King's men backward steadily. I looked for Black Richard, but in the heat of the battle, I could not find him. However, I soon found myself engaged in a furious combat with one of his cutthroats.
6: Hell, blow me down if I ain't found me a dandy. Lace, frills, and silver buckles.
1: There for all the thrills. You found a man who'll soon carve the heart out of your worthless carcass.
6: Listen to them pretty words. Why, you fancy pants, I'll slice your gizzard to ribbons. To that, I take oath.
1: There, you brigand. Taste the king's steel.
8: Rally, men! Rally round the king's standard!
0: Part two of Strange Wills follows in just a moment.

0: And now back to The Lady and the Pirate and Warren William.
1: The battle raged on. I saw our gallant captain fall, slashed by a dozen cutlasses. And then, through the melee, I saw the man I'd sworn to capture and hang. There he was, Black Richard, brandishing his heavy cutlass, now red with blood. I challenged him. Black Richard Templeton, surrender in the name of the king.
2: You ask Black Richard to surrender? Look around you, lad. You have not a handful left alive.
1: As long as I'm alive, I intend to run you through.
2: Why, you young pipsqueak, I'll slice the ears off your curly black head. That I promise by the beard of Beelzebub.
1: Your faith is not so haughty now, Black Richard. Your eyes are blinded by your foul blood.
3: I got him. I got him, Black Richard. Crushed him right into the sea with a belaying pin I did. Oh, Captain, your face is bashed in a bit. Here, Captain, sit down when I finish off the rest of this high-born scum. It'll only take a blooming minute.
1: My unexpected fall into the water revived me almost immediately. Looking up at the ship, I saw that I had fallen close alongside Lady Ruth's cabin. Cecile was at the window, looking frantically down at me.
4: Hurry, Mr. O'Connell, hurry. The pirates have come below.
5: Go first, Cecile. Hurry, Chipmunk. I'll get my jewels.
6: Open up in there. Open up or I'll carve the heart out of your body.
4: Here I come, Mr. O'Connell.
1: All right, Cecile, quickly now. Ruth! Ruth, where are you? Hurry! Hurry!
6: Well, shiver my timbers. Look what I captured.
1: Cecile and I, clinging to our spar, watched the Royal Vengeance break out in angry flames and then, like a tired warrior, slowly sink into a foaming sea. In the far distance, we could see the pirate ship Elizabeth settle slowly by the bow. It had been a death struggle. But fate was kind. The very next morning, a British man-of-war sighted us adrift and saved our lives. Eventually, Cecile and I reached the Carolinas. But the weeks passed, and nothing more was heard about the gallant crew and the Royal Vengeance, or from Lady Ruth. Strangely, too, nothing more was heard from Black Richard. He had disappeared just as mysteriously as the rest. What had happened? I was sitting in my chambers one afternoon, almost 2 years later.
7: There's a lady to see you, sir. She says you will recollect. Her name is Carol. A Lady Ruth Carol.
8: What? Lady Ruth Carroll? Oh, I can't believe it. You, Lady Ruth,
9: Your obedient servant, sir. May I enter?
8: Oh, by all means. But you must be a ghost. I simply can't believe that you're alive. Here, sit down.
9: Thank you. I had great adventure, Mr. O'Connell. I've lived and I've learned. I'm not the same girl you once knew.
1: That night, Lady Ruth and I had a quiet supper. I didn't want to seem impatient, but inwardly I was seething with unanswered questions. And then...
9: I know you want to hear about the rest of the story, Mr. O'Connell. As you know, the door of my cabin was broken down just as Cecile escaped through the window. As the door crashed, I turned and looked at my captor. He grabbed me around the waist and carried me on deck to where the pirate captain, Black Richard, was lying, with his head and eyes swathed in a bloody bandage. I stood alongside Black Richard and I looked down at him. As soon as he spoke, I knew he was no ordinary pirate.
10: I'm sorry I can't receive you more appropriately, lass, but as you see,
9: I see that you're sorely wounded, sire.
10: Who are you, lass?
9: I'm a scullery maid in bondage to the colonies.
10: A scullery maid? You think me a fool?
9: You do not believe me?
10: Once, long, long ago, I knew ladies such as you. You're highborn. Who are you? Come, out with it.
9: I'm only an English girl, proud of her heritage and her race.
10: Well said. Well spoken. It is my misfortune I can't see you. Not for the present, at least.
9: And please don't try. I'm nothing much, I assure you. Come now, I will change your bandages, and then we must leave this ship. Your cannon have set it afire.
10: Morris! Morris, avast there!
11: Aye, Captain. I be here.
10: Are all off?
11: All off, sir. All but us three. I have the boat waiting. But hurry, Captain. The fighter is gaining.
10: Now then, lass, we'll attend to my hurts.
9: If you will pardon the use of my petticoats for bandages.
10: No man was ever luckier.
9: First, now, I'll take the bandage from your eyes. Here it comes.
10: Why the gasp? Does the sight of blood frighten you?
9: Oh, no. Oh, no, it isn't that.
10: It is an ugly wound, I know. Not one for fair eyes like yours.
9: It's not the wound, my... sire, forgive me. You must be in pain.
10: The pains of the flesh are small. Much worse, I know that my fighting days are over. I know that... that I am blind. Is it not true, lass?
9: Yes, sire, it is true. You are blind. The three of us set out in the small boat. By that time, the Elizabeth had sunk beneath the waves. During the night, we suffered our first casualty. Morris, the pirate who accompanied us, was washed into the sea. Finally, after I'd given up all hope, I sighted land. It turned out to be a small, uninhabited island. Our landing through the heavy surf was miraculous. Black Richard was greatly weakened through the loss of blood. I half carried, half dragged him up to the beach. He spoke to me weakly.
10: So this is the finish for Black Richard, scourge of Britain. It's well. It's only right that you know that for 10 years I've been at war with my own beloved land, my own British Isle. I built a free country in the wilderness, one where there's no servitude, no bondage. But now, for me, it's over. Yes, over but for one last task. Lass, in England I was once a rich man. My fortune is still there. I'm alone, having neither wife nor child. Only a sister, God bless her memory. But she's wealthy in her own right. I need someone to bring the money back. Back here to my new country. If I die without a will, it will revert to the crown. Lass, if you could see the smiling faces of the people who live free of bondage...
9: There's nothing I would rather see, Richard.
10: And you shall, too. Because I'll tell you where my free land lies... But first, I must draw a will. You shall be the beneficiary. And I have your solemn word that the money will be turned over to my free colony?
9: My solemn word, sire.
10: I have naught but my dagger. Help me to my knees, child.
9: Yes, sire.
10: I'm up. Now, lass, in the name of a free people, bare your back.
9: I'm taking my dress off.
10: I shall hurt you, child, mightily.
9: I shall try not to scream.
10: Hand me my dagger.
9: Here, sire.
10: Ready?
9: Ready, sire.
10: No!
9: Black Richard died the next day. I buried him and marked his grave. A short while later, a passing ship rescued me. It was bound for free land, Black Richard's home. What I saw there confirmed everything he told me. Mr. O'Connell, I'm going back to England and to bring back...

0: Motions of the Three Comrades.
1: Now then,
2: inside with you.
3: But Jack...
1: Take it easy, Reggie. Come on. Good night.
3: Yeah.
1: Well, here we are, Reggie. Back upstairs in our own special dungeon. Hardly call this a dungeon, though. Three or four rooms as big as barns with all modern conveniences.
3: But what about Doc?
1: Well, what about him? He's downstairs playing poker with Cooper.
3: But it doesn't make sense. Nothing makes sense around here. Why did he keep us chained to our chairs down there from 8 until midnight while he and Doc played poker?
1: I don't know.
3: And why did he suddenly decide he didn't want us about anymore? Why did he order Frankie to bring us back up here to our rooms while he and Doc went on playing poker?
1: I don't know that either.
3: I don't know what's the matter with me, Jack, but I'm afraid.
1: What of?
3: I don't know. If I could only find out, if I only knew. But you sense it, Jack, don't you?
1: Yes, of course. There's real, actual danger here. That's the reason we can't afford to lose our heads.
3: I don't know what's the matter. I've never felt like this before in my life. A sort of a creeping horror.
1: Come on over here. Sit down on the bed. Go ahead. Sit down.
3: Quite.
1: Now then, let's try to get to the bottom of this thing. There's reason behind what's going on here. A sinister reason, perhaps, but nevertheless a good sound reason.
3: Of course. We started out in search of Alexander Archer, and this is Cooper's way of stopping us.
1: No. It's more than that. We've had proof that Cooper doesn't gag at murder. So if he simply wanted to stop our search for Archer, why didn't he kill us in Port Forest? No. There's something more.
3: The man's insane, in my opinion.
1: No, he's not. No. Cooper's deadly sane. As a matter of fact, he's so sane. Listen to that. They're not pets. They're part of something he's doing, something that's very important in his life. If we could find out what that is...
3: I don't like it. You hear? I don't like it.
1: Listen, let's analyze what Cooper's done to us so far. Let's see if it doesn't make sense somewhere.
3: Quite. I know I'm acting like a bloody blighter.
1: First, he kidnaps us and goes to a great deal of pains to make sure we're completely disappeared out of the world.
3: Quite. We're as non-existent as Jake Sims' body after Frankie threw him in the underground river.
1: That's number one. He's made us feel utterly in his power. Now, number two. He brought us to a heavily wooded island, in the midst of which is this great evil-looking medieval castle.
3: Phantom Castle. Sank 2 centuries ago and then arose after lying on the bottom of the ocean all those years.
1: So he says. I want more proof than his word.
3: He says there's a history.
1: No matter where it's been the last 200 years, the matter of its presence here in this wilderness is too fantastic. We're not only lost to the world, but we've been plunged into a sort of nightmarish fairyland.
3: Land of monsters, screaming panthers, great wolf dog with bloodshot eyes and wicked fangs. Old man Cooper playing with us like a cat with a mouse.
1: There you hit the key to the whole business. He's a sort of god in this world. We're merely something to amuse him. He can poke us with his finger and watch us wriggle. When he's tired, crush us under his heel.
3: But that's mania, Jack. Wanting to be God, to subjugate his fellows, that's insanity.
1: He likes to dominate, yes, but his real purpose is something else, something scientific. Haven't you noticed how he keeps referring to the advancement of science?
3: You mean in connection with Doc?
1: Well, he's fixed his attention on Doc right now, yes.
3: That crazy mad poker game, Doc down there playing for his life, each poker chip representing an hour in his life.
1: Doc never played better poker.
3: Whatever possessed Cooper to start a game like that? If he really intends to use us for experiments, what's the object of delay? Why sit down at cards and tell your victim that every poker chip he can win represents another hour of reprieve for him?
1: Well, in the first place, real gamblers like high stakes.
3: But Doc's life?
1: He's down there sweating agony right now. But if he ever gets out of here, this will be the one poker game above all others. I think Cooper is enjoying it just as keenly.
3: You don't think Doc is in any immediate danger?
1: Not now. Remember what Linda Joyce said? As long as you amuse Cooper, you're safe. Well, I think Doc's giving him the time of his life.
3: I hope so. When Cooper had us handcuffed to our chairs down there, I thought something beastly was about to happen.

0: morning.
1: All right. Come in, Doctor.
2: Hello, Linda.
1: All right, guard. Close and lock the door. I'll pound at it when we're ready to come out. Evening, Jack. Reggie.
2: Righto.
0: Late evening. Midnight, anyway.
1: Well, Mr. Cooper thought you boys might like to meet his assistant while he and Doc are finishing up their poker game.
0: Oh, they are finishing it up, huh?
1: Yes. They're almost through. Dr. Thorne, I want you to meet Jack Packard.
2: Mr. Packard.
1: And this is Reggie York, Mr. Thorne.
2: Oh, yes. Oh, he'll do. I'll do for what, Dr. Thorne?
3: What? Oh, yes, I see what you mean. Just talking out loud.
2: Perhaps you were, but I don't care for what you said.
1: Oh, come on. Let's try to get along. Everyone sit down.
2: Thank you, Miss Joyce.
0: You say Cooper thought we'd like to meet Dr. Thorne?
1: Yes, he's Cooper's assistant.
0: Assistant in what?
2: By his scientific investigations, of course.
0: Specifically, just what is Cooper investigating? What field of science is he so interested in?
2: Linda, I was under the impression these men were informed.
1: Well, you know how it is. Cooper was supposed to have told him, but I guess he didn't.
2: Very definitely he didn't.
3: Yes, I see.
0: So, supposing you break down and tell us yourself?
2: If you wish. We are particularly interested in the sensation of fear, terror, especially as it is expressed in the human mind.
3: Fear? Terror?
0: That leaves a lot to be explained.
2: There's a very interesting experiment going on downstairs at this moment.
0: You mean that poker game?
2: Right. I was down watching a few moments ago. Extraordinary how much zest and vigor your friend Doc shows, even after 4 hours of steady playing. Oh, mind clear as crystal. Quick decisions, muscular reaction above normal, and all this because the man is playing for his life. Every fiber of mind and body are lashed to superhuman efforts by fear.
3: You mean Doc really is playing for his life? That business about each chip representing an hour?
2: Oh, positively. The number of hours until he participates in the most serious experiment, I may almost say in his final experiment for us, depends on the number of poker chips he has in front of him at the end of the game.
0: And when does the game end?
2: Let's see. Yes. 5 more minutes. 5 more minutes, isn't it, Miss Joyce?
1: Yes.
0: This man isn't being funny, Linda.
1: Funny?
0: He's perfectly serious about everything he's saying.
1: Oh, I assure you he is.
0: I wasn't sure. He spoke so glibly about using Doc in one final experiment. I assume you mean by that the experiment will lead to his death.
2: Almost certain to.
0: So, you have joined Cooper in the butchering business?
2: I beg your pardon?
0: Murder. Butchering your fellow beings.
2: Miss Joyce, that's this man talking about.
1: Well, after all, Dr. Thorne, you can't expect victims to look upon you as a very high type of individual.
2: I am a scientist.
1: Sure. But no one likes to die, even at the hands of a scientist, even for so noble a cause as the advancement of science.
2: The layman has a most peculiar point of view.
1: Dr. Thorne, if Mr. Cooper was to throw you to his pen of mountain lions...
2: Miss Joyce!
1: Oh, all right.
3: Did you say throw him in the den of mountain lions?
2: Oh, just a rather gruesome figure of speech.
0: May I ask you a question, Dr. Thorne?
2: Certainly.
0: You say you and Cooper are studying fear and its reactions on the mind and body of human beings.
2: That's right.
0: Then what are the mountain lions for?
2: I'd rather not talk about that, Mr. Packard.
0: Why not? They're a part of your experimental work, aren't they?
2: Yes, they are that.
0: Well then, why so hesitant to talk about them? I thought all true scientists were eager to discuss their work.
1: Listen, Prometheus is howling. That means Cooper's tied him up for the night.
2: And that means the poker game's over.
1: Yes.
0: Well, then, Doc will be up here in a minute.
1: I don't know.
3: Why not? What do you mean you don't know?
1: Why, I imagine it will depend on how many poker chips he had left at the end of the game.
2: That was the understanding, wasn't it? He began with 24 chips, which represented 24 hours. Every chip he won from Cooper added another hour to his existence.
3: And with every chip he lost, deducted an hour?
2: Oh, yes, that's right. If he lost all his chips, I don't think you'll see your friend again.
0: Linda, you can do something about that, can't you?
1: Why?
0: Of course you can. I don't care what happened in that game. I want to see Doc again.
1: But...
0: I won't take no for an answer. I want to see Doc again. You understand?
2: You're being unreasonable, Packard.
0: I don't care anything about reason. I want to see Doc.
3: Are you going to take us to Cooper?
1: It's no use, Reggie. If Cooper's decided...
3: Dr. Thorne, you're a dead man unless...
0: Hold it.
4: Hiya, folks. Here I am. Hey, Reggie, you ain't a-choking that fella, are you?
3: I was.
5: Well, doggone.
1: Close the door, guard. Everything's all right.
0: Oh, you're back with us for the night.
5: Why, yeah, sure. Why?
0: Well, we were just getting a little nervous.
5: Hey, you didn't think I lost in a poker game, did you?
3: We didn't know.
5: Shucks, no. Looky here. 32 poker chips. 32. Got them, folks.
3: Too bad it wasn't 132.
5: Nope. Cooper was too smart for that. Doggone smart poker player.
0: But you're satisfied, then?
5: Sure. 32's better than a kick in the teeth, I always say.
1: That's it, then. 32 hours to live.
5: Well, what the heck? I can do a lot of living in 32 hours. Doggone if I can't.

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0: Every door has a key. There's a key to every situation. Behind every unopened door, there is a mystery. And the opening of this door introduces us to another in the series, The Key.
1: You've got to give me some time, Christine.
2: Time is something I haven't got, Hayden, boy.
1: Just a couple more weeks. Time, Christy, it isn't much to ask.
2: Who's got time to give away? You take a look at that smart wristwatch of yours. Some watch, too, should bring around.
1: It was a present from my mother.
2: But it tells the time, doesn't it? Oh, look at that Santa sweep.
1: All I'm asking you is
2: for something I haven't got. Look at that Santa sweep. See it moving around, Hayden? Look at it. You try and stop it. Just try. You break it. Someone else's watch is ticking away the seconds that run into the hours. And then pretty soon a couple of days have gone and you're back where you started from. Time goes along all by its sweet self. I don't own any of it.
1: Meaning?
2: Hayden, boy, I don't own anything. How can I give you any of it?
1: You're some friend, aren't you, Christy?
2: I got to watch my investments. That's what I've got to
1: do. But you told me when you lent me the money, you'd wait. You said you didn't mind waiting a while.
2: Sure, I said it, and I meant it. But, Hayden, boy, I have waited a while, and I haven't minded at all. But a little while and a long while are two different times, and I could be an old gray man before your time came around. I want the money, Hayden, and I'm not even going to argue any more about it.

0: What if I say I haven't got it?
1: Well, now, I don't know what I'd say to that. Nothing much you could say, I suppose.
0: I haven't got it.
1: No, if a man hasn't got any money, he just hasn't got it. That's about that. Lucky thing your old lady has some money. Isn't it so?
0: You wouldn't get a penny out of her. And I wouldn't let you ask.
1: All of a sudden, you're an honorable young fellow, aren't you?
0: Look, my mother doesn't know anything about this business, and she's not going to.
1: Not unless I tell her. And maybe it'd be a good thing if she knew. Give her a better insight into the character of the youngest boy.
0: Christy, I've got to have some time.
1: There we go again.
0: $10,000. It isn't a lot of money.
1: Well, then how come you're having so much trouble finding it?
0: Well, because I'm overdrawn at the bank and I can't borrow another cent from anyone.
1: You are not a good credit risk, whichever way you look at it.
0: Well, that's about it.
1: Well, then, boy, how do you expect me to take any more trouble over a young scrub who admits he isn't a good credit risk? Oh, you're just asking too much, that's all.
0: I'll get it for you.
1: Tonight, Hayden. Tonight, in about 2 hours' time from now, I'll be sitting in the same chair and I'll be waiting. I want $10,000 plus $1,000 for interest.
0: $1,000?
1: Well, you agreed to interest, if I remember.
0: Yes, but I didn't expect it. Well, I thought... Well, I mean...
1: You don't know what you mean. Do you think I lend my hard-earned money to young bloods like you because there's joy in my heart towards my fellow man? Do I look like a one-man philanthropic house?
0: You look what you are, Christy. A vulture.
1: Maybe I should not give you any more time. Maybe I should ring that blue-blooded old lady of yours and tell her how her son borrowed $10,000 from me to settle up some of his more pressing debts, some of which have a very distinct odor about them.
0: 2 hours?
1: That was the stipulated time. And you've wasted precious minutes already. Now, get out of here, boy. You make me feel like I'm talking beneath myself.
0: I'll get your money, Christy. I'll get it, and I'll ram it down your scrawny neck.
1: Just as long as I see it here, in 2 hours' time, I don't mind what you say you'll do with it. Scat, boy, I need thinking room.
2: Hey, you.
3: Me.
2: No one else. Sit down.
0: No, thank you.
2: Have a drink.
0: I'm sorry, I'm in a hurry.
2: Looking for $10,000 plus.
0: What? How do you know?
2: Sit down.
0: Okay.
2: Christy got you over a barrel, hasn't he?
0: I'll manage, thanks.
2: That's a laugh. When Christy gets his claws into someone, they never do manage.
0: What's it to you anyway?
2: Maybe nothing.
0: Maybe something.
2: How much money can you get your hands on?
0: Well, I don't know.
2: Legal money, I mean. Not the family silver.
0: Oh, a couple of $1,000, little more, maybe.
2: I have a proposition for you, Walt.
0: I'm not interested.
2: Don't you want to pay Christy? Do you want him to blab to your old lady?
0: I'm in too much trouble as it is without getting mixed up in something crooked. I'll get the money somehow.
2: Last words. Don't worry about me. I'll be there with the money. Do you know what'll happen to you when you turn up gone? When you don't give Christy Fallon his $10,000 plus, you'll wake up in an alley with a cat looking at you. And you won't be the man about town any longer. You'll have a crooked nose and a set of sore teeth. Am I getting through?
0: What's the proposition?
2: That's my boy. That's my smart boy. Well, it's like this. There's a dame in this town. She's a new arrival, and she's hot for the society level. See?
0: No, I don't.
2: With some people, it takes a little longer. She wants in with the town's 400. You happen to be one of the 400.
0: And you want me to introduce her around?
2: And you a college boy. No, Junior, I don't care if she never gets to the top. I know she is loaded. She's got it stacked on its edges. And I feel that it's wrong of a female person to have so much money and not share it around.
0: You're going to rob her.
2: She's got it.
0: Oh, no, thank you. I've done a lot of things, but I'm not going to rob anyone.
2: Very noble, too. You do not seem to grasp the idea. I'm going to soak this chick for a lot of money. Now, I don't care whether you help out or not. If you do, it'll make things a lot easier for me. If you don't, I'll still manage it. So, why don't you get wise and lend a helping hand? And, incidentally, get yourself off the hook with Christy.
0: I should go to the police.
2: The natural reaction of every red-blooded American boy. Only your red blood has thinned a little through the generations, and I don't think you have the inside to do it. And knowing full well that I'd tear your arm off and beat your head in with it. Now, what do you say, boy? Do you listen to the idea?
0: What have I got to lose?
2: That's it. That is it. What have you got to lose? Look, boy, we are going to see this doll. She's having dinner someplace downtown. We are going to meet her, and we are going to have a nice social chat.
0: Yeah, but where does my few $1,000 come in?
2: All that. You are to go and get me the money. About $3,000, I think, will be enough. No, on second thoughts, make it $4,000. But I'll have to hock all that I'm...
3: Remember, Christie.
2: Okay. We need the money for a setup. We have to get an apartment downtown. We have to get some nice food and some liquid refreshment. We have to dress it up big.
3: I don't like it.
2: We invite this doll to meet some great little people. And then we go to the apartment. We have a little game of something, maybe the roulette, and she loses a lot of money. She's got a lot of money to lose. You help console the little girl, and you give her a couple of $1,000.
3: Give it to her?
2: With your own little hands, give it to her. You say, doll, I can't see you losing all your lettuce like this.
3: I've only got 2 hours to get $10,000. This is going to take more than 2 hours to arrange.
2: That's true.
3: Then it's a waste of time.
2: I shall personally see to it that Christie receives my note for your money. I'll give him my paper, something I don't do for many people. Is it a deal, kid? We need your $4,000 or I'd hand it myself. But at the moment, ready money is as scarce as hen's teeth. Tomorrow or the next day, ready money will make a carpet for us to walk on.
3: I'm in.
2: Our fortune is assured.
3: And all I want is my $4,000 back, plus enough to pay Christie.
2: You have it, boy, on the word of Harold Percival Blanket. Now, let's get ourselves downtown. I think our pigeon should be dining at the Moonlight Room. There's our pigeon. Some feather, huh?
4: She's very nice, isn't she?
2: You guys kill me. You see a doll that's out of this world, and the most you can say is very nice. Come on, let's get to work.
4: What do I do?
2: Oh, this will never work. You behave like a thoroughgoing young gentleman. That's what you do.
3: Well, what about you?
2: Worry yourself not about me, boy. I'll manage to sound okay. Now, shall we to work?
5: Oh, dear.
2: I'm terribly sorry. I didn't really notice. Dear me, I've ruined your dress.
5: Oh, that's all right. I'll wipe it up.
2: You could at least allow me to replace the drink.
5: Honestly, it isn't necessary.
2: But I insist. Don't we, Hayden? Don't we, Hayden?
3: Oh, yes, of course.
5: What can I do?
2: Relax and enjoy yourself. My name is Harold P. Blanket, the Boston Blankets.
5: How do you do?
3: I'm Hayden Seabird,
2: one of the Icy Birds. Well, it never does get a laugh, does it? What are you drinking, Miss... Hey, we don't even know your name.
5: Shauna O'Farrell, of the Irish O'Farrell.
3: How do you do?
2: Now that we know each other, I'll buy us all a drink. What are you doing in this little town, Miss O'Farrell?
5: Oh, I wouldn't call it a little town, Mr. Blanket.
2: The longer you live in a city, the more it gets like a small town. Every time you turn a corner, you walk into a creditor.
5: I've invited some people up for drinks and a bite. They'll be along in a minute.
3: Are you sure we're not intruding?
5: Oh, don't be silly. I think you'll like the people. You see, I'm a social climber.
3: Yes, so I can...
5: Oh! I beg your pardon.
2: This is some swell apartment, Shauna. Really lovely.
5: Pour yourself something. I want to see they left some food for me.
2: Great. We don't even have to use the apartment we fixed.
3: But what about her friends?
2: Friends, schmends. Did you see the ice she's wearing?
3: Yeah, what about it?
2: I was going to knock her for a couple of grand, maybe 20, but she's wearing a fortune in glass. A fortune, Hayden boy.
3: Oh, no, I'm not having anything to do with robbery.
2: You do like you're told, that's what you'll do. Here, take this gun.
3: Well, don't be silly.
2: Take it, boy, or I might use it on you.
5: Well, there's plenty to eat in the, What's the matter?
3: Shauna,
5: That is a gun, isn't it?
3: What? Oh, yeah, I didn't realize.
2: It's a gun, sister. Now, we want that you should give us all your nice baubles. No screams, please, honey. Pa, just unclasp the lot. Hurry it, will you?
5: I'm very sorry, but I have no intention of doing any such thing.
2: Change your intentions. That's a good girl. Hayden, you should keep that gun on her. If she moves, you should shoot her.
5: You can't get away with it. I'll go to the police as soon as possible.
2: Sweetness, I'll be so far away, it'll take them a lifetime to find me. That's a good girlie. Grab and go, Hayden. Go on, pick it up. It isn't hot much.
3: I'm awfully sorry, Shauna. I can assure you this isn't any of my arrangements.
5: That's the lot. Now, will you get out?
2: For sure, but first to make sure we get a chance to get away.

0: Or did you run, you idiot?
1: Because I didn't want a policeman to find me with a pocket full of hot jewelry, that's why.
0: Slow this thing down. You'll have every car in town breathing down our necks.
1: Why didn't you do it the way we intended? Win our money at cards.
0: This way was quicker.
1: And more dangerous.
0: Keep your eye on the road and slow down.
1: All I want to do is get home and lock myself in.
0: You make you lock yourself in. You're as nervous as a cat.
1: I am not in the habit of robbing young ladies.
0: It grows on you. Didn't I keep telling you to slow down? Now look what's happened.
1: I'll have to stop.
0: Get around this corner. Now slow her down.
1: But the police...
0: Slow her down.
1: I can't afford to be stopped by the police. My mother and...
0: Stop here. Stop the car. I'll bust your one. I'll see you back at Benny's.
1: We'll have to split up. Yeah, but what about the car?
2: I'll leave it. See you.
1: Well, what about the jewelry?
2: Hold it until I see you at Benny's. Give it about 3 hours.
1: Yeah, but the police...
2: Don't let them catch you, boy.
1: What do I do? What am I going to do?

0: This your car, young fella?
1: My car?
0: That's what I said.
1: No, sir, no, it's not my car.
0: See anyone get out of it?
1: No, yes.
0: Make up your mind.
1: Someone got out and ran that way.
0: You sure it's not your heap?
1: Positive.
0: You own a car?
1: Yes, sir.
0: Mind if I see your license?
1: Yes, I do.
0: I'll have to insist.
1: Well, I'll have to refuse. You can't force me to show you my license if I don't want to.
0: If we check and find this car belongs to you, you'll be in trouble. If you tell the truth now, it might save you some of that trouble.
1: It's not my car.
0: Broke about every rule in the book and some that ain't been made yet. Show me your license, please, sir.
1: I refuse.
0: Then I'll have to hold you till we check on the vehicle.
1: I'm sorry. I can't wait here like a common criminal.
0: What makes you so nervous,
1: young fellow? I'm not nervous.
0: Just cold, huh? It's not a hot car, is it?
1: Of course not.
0: How would you know if it isn't yours?
1: Well, because I don't know.
0: Traffic offenses are a bad thing, but people don't get hit up over them. You make a good excuse and pay your fine, and that's that. You'd think I'd after your scalp. What is it?
1: I refuse to be questioned in this manner.
0: It's the only manner I've got. Maybe you'd like to come down to the station and let some other officer try his manner out on you.
1: I'm going home, and you can't stop me. I have my rights as a citizen.
0: Lots of other citizens live in this city, and they've got a couple of rights. They don't like to be knocked down by crazy kids and hot rods.
1: I am not a crazy kid, and that is not a hot rod.
0: This time, I want your license without any fuss and bother.
1: Very well, I'll have to call my...
0: What's that bulge in your pocket?
1: Oh, nothing.
0: It's a gun.
1: Now, you get away from
0: me. The gun and the license. For both. Now, come on now.
1: Well, here's my license and... Oh, yowie.
0: Al, get over here, Todd.
1: One? No, sir, I can explain.
0: You'll get your chance.
1: No, I'm not going to jail. Now, get your hand away from that gun.
2: Don't be silly, kid.
1: Don't come any closer.
0: Make it easy on yourself, son.
1: I said keep away. This is all a mistake.
0: Ours or yours?
1: All right, take him, Al. You crazy young fool. Stop, or I'll fire. Stop.
3: Your 2 hours isn't quite gone yet, boy.
4: There was a man in here. Earlier. I was talking to him.
3: People come and people go. Everyone talks to someone. I didn't ever notice.
4: He must have.
3: In trouble?
4: No.
3: Yes.
4: Nothing I can't get out of.
3: Got my money?
4: The heck with your money.
3: That's what you say.
4: You know a man called Harold Blanket?
3: No.
4: Now, where can I find him?
3: Wherever he is.
4: You want your money?
3: Better than that. I'm going to get it.
4: You'll have to help me find this Blanket character.
3: Son, you walked in here about 6 months ago full of social grace and the desire to see how the seamy side existed. You had yourself a ball. You gambled and got yourself mixed in with people your old lady would never know about, let alone approve. You threw your money away and begged me for loans. I gave it to you. On conditions. The conditions being that I get it back. I want my money, boy, and I want it soon. And I'm not going to raise a sweat helping you get it. Now, get out of here.
4: Christy, the police are after me.
3: You're not the only one.
4: I killed a policeman, Christy.
3: Go on, scat. You get a cop in this town and you're as hot as a $2 watch. Scat, boy, before I do some hollering. But remember, if I don't get that money, I'm going to tell your dear old lady. Now, get out. Go home. Go anywhere. Scat!
5: Shot and killed on the corner of 7th and the Boulevard. He is armed and dangerous. Description as follows. Height, 6 feet. Wavy blonde hair. Dressed well in dark suit. Probably dinner jacket.
4: Got to get out of this dinner jacket. Only thing to do is leave town. All right, so you're running away. It's nobody's neck but your own. First. That's what you've got to be. First. If I can make it across the state line, I've got a chance. I can kill the police officer. Kill the police officer. Kill the man in cold blood. So far, so good. Another 10 miles and I'm in the clear. At least I'll have a chance. Another few miles. Just another... Oh, no. A roadblock. A roadblock all for me, just like in the movies. And a murderer on the run. Well, Haiti, if they catch you, you'll get the books, or you might as well give them a run. Strike one for our team. A couple more miles and I'm over the line. Oh, come on, car. Come on. Don't let me down now. Stop me now. I'm this close to no one. I'll make it. I've got to crawl on my stomach. I'll make it. I'll make it. I've got to. Oh, for a rotten $10,000. That's all. $10,000 in that hog Christie breathing down my neck. Tell my mother. A disgrace. Well, let him tell her now because it doesn't matter. Oh, no, no, no, no, no, no, no, no, they couldn't. They couldn't. No, I didn't mean to. Oh, no, no, no, no, no, no.
2: Stop!
4: No, no.
2: Stop, I say! Stop, you young fool!
4: Stop what for? So I can be locked up and tried and sent to the chair? So everyone can talk about me? So they can hold me up as an example? No, I'm not stopping, sir. I'm sorry, I've got to get away.
0: All for a handful of glass that wasn't worth a $10 bill.
4: Not worth? Not worth money?
0: Glass and lead, that's all.
4: But he said it was... It was worth a fortune. $10,000 to pay back. Too much. But what a fortune.
0: What $10,000?
4: Had to have it. Christy said, tell Mother.
0: Christy?
4: Blanket. Blanket.
0: We'll get your blanket, boy.
4: No. Blanket was with me. He said I should. Oh, $10,000. Oh, only way, but I didn't want to. Didn't. Blanket and...

0: Christy Fallon.
1: That's right. What can I do for you?
0: Know a guy called Harold Blanket?
1: Maybe.
0: Know a kid called Hayden Seberg?
1: Some.
0: He's dead.
1: Tough.
0: You'll have to whistle for your 10,000.
1: I've whistled before.
0: Where's Harold Blanket?
1: More than likely find him at Benny's.
2: That stupid young idiot. So he has to lose his nerve and blast a cop. Well, it ain't my fault, that much I know.
3: Sure it's not, honey, not one little bit. Now, how about my share of the 4,000 you got from him? I want out of this town and I want it fast.
2: I wouldn't worry. By the time Hayden Seberg stops running, he'll be in Little America.
3: We should have hit him for more than 4,000.
2: It was all he had. I knew he was a sucker when I heard him talking to Christy Fallon. But I knew we wouldn't get much more than this out of him. So what's wrong with it for a couple of hours' work? Miss Shauna O'Farrell from the Irish O'Farrells. You're good, honey. I'll give you that.
3: You're okay yourself.
2: Years of practice and the ability to pick a sucker a block away. First thing in the morning, we buy another heap of junk and move on. I'd have given my eye teeth to have seen the kid's face when that copper folded. Why, what he's doing now. Running like a fox, I'll bet.
0: He stopped running a couple of hours ago.
2: What?
0: He stopped running.
3: Who are you talking about, may I ask?
0: You both better make it nice and quietly, because I'm a police officer and I'm sworn to uphold the law. But I'd dearly love to blow your head off.
2: What?
3: I've never been so insulted
2: Don't
3: in my life.
2: Say a word. We'll do like the man says. Then we'll see.
0: Have a last listen to the music, because it is your last.
2: Two dead.
0: Two nice people, all because you saw a setup for a couple of tawdry dollars. Now walk!

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Mystery. Romance. Or adventure. All start when a door is unlocked by... the key.

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1: 19 Nocturne Boulevard.
2: Nocturne Boulevard? Not far. When you hit Howard, hang a right. Howard meets Philip at a weird kind of angle. Then you cross James and Poe. You can't miss Nocturne. It's just past the Ottoman.
1: 19 Nocturne Boulevard. Your address for suspenseful stories of the speculative, strange, and supernatural. Tonight's story is
3: The Temple, which was adapted from a story by H.P. Lovecraft.
4: Yes? This is 19 Nocturne Boulevard. Won't you step inside? Did you have any trouble finding it?
5: What do you mean, what kind of a place is it? Why, it's a U-boat at the bottom of the ocean, and the year is 1917.
6: Achtung! Captain Lieutenant Heinrich on deck!
7: Sehr gut. I have been reviewing the log regarding the sinking of the freighter Victory. And I must say that you are most definitely the single, absolute, most efficient U-boat crew in the Atlantic. At ease, at ease.
6: I myself cannot wait to view the film we took.
7: Yeah, yeah. The camera bus off before he sinks the lifeboat.
6: As always, can I?
7: Most excellent. Come, Kinzer. I have a bottle of some fine schnapps. You must help me celebrate.
8: On 20 August 1917, I, Karl Heinrich, Graf von Altenburg-Ehrenstein, Lieutenant Commander of the Imperial German Navy and in charge of the submarine U-29, deposits this bottle and the record in the Atlantic Ocean at a point to me unknown, but probably about north 20 degrees latitude, on to west 35 degrees longitude, where my ship lies disabled on the ocean floor.
7: There's nothing like the first step out on deck after a victory, eh?
6: A victory? Yeah, very amusing.
9: Kaloisa, come.
7: What could be so... Oh.
9: She must be from the Victory, sir.
6: Alive?
7: Don't be foolish, Kinsa. We are far too long submerged. He would have had a better chance if he let go and braved the waves. Remove the corpse.
10: Sir! His fingers are in a death grip.
7: Fingers break more easily than railings.
10: Aye, sir.
7: One more victim of the unjust war of aggression the English Schweinhunds are raging upon the Reich.
6: Truly, he is our victim. Nothing more.
7: You do not see the whole picture. Just like a soft-headed Rhinelander. If you are a solid Prussian like myself, what's this thought? Go and see.
6: What is this? Achtung! What is so very exciting?
10: Sir, Schmidt took something from the pocket of the dead one.
6: Schmidt? Would you show this to me?
11: It is nothing, Leutnant.
6: I will judge that. Give it me. There. This is certainly something. I am confiscating it. Now put that over the side.
7: So?
6: A bauble. Ivory, I think. Looks like a classical bust, yeah?
7: Not a senator, though. This one is much too young and handsome.
6: Possibly a Kaiser?
7: Or a god.
6: It is yours if you want it. It might be valuable.
7: No, I have not the sentimental... What is it?
11: Müller, sir. It is Müller.
6: Müller's unconscious.
7: Wake him.
6: Ah!
7: Get him up here. Stations!
6: Are you going to talk sense now?
11: His eyes. His eyes.
6: Whose eyes? Speak sense.
7: Enough. Müller, Tell me what is wrong.
6: Yeah, mein Kapitän. The body. The eyes were closed. But when they rolled it over the side, they opened. And they were mocking us.
7: Superstitious rubbish. Müller, you have seen corpses before now, and...
6: Sir, but that is not all. You will not believe me.
12: You are under orders to speak.
6: I watched as the body hit the water. I saw it sink beneath the waves, and...
7: And?
6: It threw its limbs in and swam away.
12: You filthy lying...
7: Nein, Leutnant. Müller, you know this cannot be true, don't you?
6: But I saw...
7: Water is deceptive. It is strange, yeah, that the body simply sank. But that is possible due to its waterlogged condition after being held under our railing for hours. Beyond that, it is all a trick of the light.
6: Truly?
7: I will hear no more about it, yeah?
6: But you should keep no part of them on the ship. It is bad luck. The statue...
7: is nothing. It is a trinket. You go about your duties now, Bosun. Superstitious Alsatian swine. Why am I surrounded by inferior?
12: Kaloy, do you wish that I throw the bust overboard?
7: Nonsense. We do not give in to fear. We are men of the 20th century. And more importantly, officers in the Kaiserliche Marine.
12: I could kill them, I throw it.
7: Do not show weakness. It makes you sound unreliable.
8: The next day, a very troublesome situation was created by the indisposition of some of the crew. Evidently suffering from nervous strain of our long voyage, they had had bad dreams. When weather turned choppy, we descended to a depth where the sea was comparatively calm, despite a somewhat puzzling southward current which we could not identify from our oceanographic charts.
13: Unterengineer Rabber, here to make a report, sir.
7: Where is Schneider?
13: He is unwell, sir.
7: What is wrong?
13: He did not sleep well, sir.
7: What?
12: It is the same with many of the men, Kaloy. They are feverish and say they have had bad dreams.

0: The man began to mutter again, but the sight of an automatic pistol calmed them.
1: Kaloy, the men are very restless. They fear the worst, being trapped and drifting. They blame us for making a bad decision.
2: It was the only decision to make. None but a weakling would surrender to the Yankees.
1: Any man may turn weak in such conditions.
2: No Prussian. And if I must be the backbone so my crew can stand straight as men, so be it.
1: The men are restless, angry.
2: If they will not stand, then I will put them down and stamp their bodies into pulp fit only to paint the walls.
0: It was about 5 a.m. that the general mutiny broke loose. The 6 remaining pigs of seamen, suspecting that we were lost, suddenly burst into a mad fury, roared like the animals they were, and broke instruments and furniture indiscriminately. Lieutenant Kinzer seemed paralyzed and inefficient, as one might expect of a soft, womanish Rhinelander.
2: Get up.
1: Was that necessary?
2: You saw them. Now stand. We need to clean house.
1: What do you plan to do?
2: What else? Put them out. We can't keep them here or stick up the place.
1: We can use the top hatch.
2: Yeah. Make sure they're all dead, will you?
1: Will you? This will be easier with two.
2: So would killing them, but I had to handle that. This is your part. Let me know when you need help getting them up into the hatch.
0: Our compasses, depth gauges, and other delicate instruments were ruined by the rampage of those swine. Henceforth, our only reckoning would be guesswork, based on our watches, the calendar, and our apparent rate of drift.
2: Look at this!
1: Yeah, more dolphins. Very exciting.
2: No, this one here. See the one with the scar?
1: Yeah.
2: How deep are we, did we determine?
1: Too deep for dolphins, certainly, but...
2: I have been watching this one in the searchlight for 2 hours now, and he has not left our side. Delphinus delphis is a cetacean mammal, unable to subsist without air.
1: Perhaps they are magic dolphins. I'm not interested in them until they run out of other rations.
2: It is a very important discovery. Perhaps a new subspecies.
1: I'm sure the dolphins will be fascinated when you present your paper to them.
0: With the passage of time, Kinza and I decided that we were still drifting south, meanwhile sinking deeper and deeper. I could not help observing, however, the inferior scientific knowledge of my companion. His mind was not Prussian, but given to imaginings of no value.
1: Fabulous, isn't it?
2: Sunken ships? Interesting, yes, but fabulous? What else are you likely to find on the ocean floor?
1: No, look there, to the right. You see that peak? It is...
2: A rock.
1: No, it is too regular for a rock. You will see when we get closer.
2: Wake me when you can see it, then. I think I will have some sleep.
1: You don't care?
2: Yeah. Do you wish me to remain?
1: We have lost our escort.
2: What?
1: Your beloved dolphins. They have finally abandoned us.
2: I am more surprised that they remained with us for so long.
1: What are we to do?
2: Do? About the dolphins? I'm sure they can take care of themselves.
1: You know what I mean. What are we to do when we run out of everything?
2: That is days, perhaps weeks away. Why waste angst?
1: But there is no hope. We must die.
2: Everyone must die.
1: We could try and get to the surface. One of us in the diving suit.
2: And how deep did we decide we were?
1: Very deep.
2: If you want to take the suit and try to get to the surface, you are welcome. But you know what will happen.
1: It is possible to survive Caisson's disease, even drastic decompression.
2: As a cripple? With joints that never work without pain? With skin so damaged no one can look you in the face? Perhaps paralyzed even? Incontinent? Better to die as a man than live as a beast. Of course, you might be lucky and have an embolism on the way up and then ride the waves as a corpse.
0: My mind was tired, but... I am always a German, and was quick to notice that the U-29 was standing the deep-sea pressure splendidly. Our southward speed, as gauged

0: size ocean floor was about as I had estimated from the organisms passed at higher levels.
1: Yeah, plenty of air and food, but this... forever.
2: Not at the rate you're abusing it.
1: I cannot lose myself in study as you do. What is the point? So you know so much more before you die.
2: It is not impossible. We will encounter another U-boat.
1: Pick up, Carl. This boat, it is our tomb. We are dead men. All we have left to do is lie down.
2: Go to bed, Loindent. There is no point in talking when you are a total blow.
1: You are going to give me orders yet? What if I disobey? You clap me in my hands? You will shoot me?
2: I will remind you, you are a man, a trained soldier, and an officer of the Kaiser's Navy. And as such, you should have the will to face death.
1: I am a soldier, yeah. I can face death in battle. It is this lingering, drifting fate that horrifies me. It is like having a fatal disease. You know you must die, but you cannot know when.
2: Very well, then. More air for me.
0: The fact of our coming death affected Kienzle curiously. I was very sorry for him, for I disliked to see a German suffer. But he was not a good man to die with. For myself, I was proud, knowing how the fatherland would revere my memory.
1: He's calling! He's calling! I hear him!
2: What is wrong?
1: We must go! He will not call forever!
2: Calm down. Remember yourself, man.
1: Was? Can I?
2: There you are. You were having a nightmare. Now you are better.
1: No.
2: Was?
1: It was not a dream. It was a voice. I still hear it, you see. I still hear him. He calls to me, to us. I don't know why you cannot hear him.
2: You are still drunk or deluded.
1: I am not, truly. If you do not believe me, look outside and you will see his face. It is right in front of us.
2: Ah, show me. Ah, blackness. Precisely what is between your ears.
1: The searchlight. Come on, see. There. There.
2: My God.
0: I am not given to emotion of any kind. But my amazement was very great indeed when I saw what lay revealed in that electrical globe. And yet, as one reared in the best culture of Prussia, I should not have been amazed, for geology and tradition alike tell us of great transpositions in oceanic and continental areas. What I saw was an extended and elaborate array of ruined edifices, all in various stages of preservation.
2: Atlantis! And the Germans have discovered it! This is stupendous!
1: He is out there! His temple lies still before us, and he watches us from afar.
2: You saw this in your dreams?
1: He told me. You should go.
2: Go? Where?
1: To him! Come now! Do not wait until later! It is better to repent and be forgiven than to defy and be condemned!
2: You think we should go outside? We have only one diving apparatus.
1: A suit. We need no suits. He will gather us to him.
2: You have finally crossed into madness. I will find you some medication.
1: You cannot cure this with your science, Carl. You are so sensible, and what does it get you? Nothing. Nothing. Come now, or there will be nothing left for you.
2: You are mad.
1: If I am mad, it is a blessing. May the gods pity the man who in his carelessness can remain sane to the hideous end. Come and be mad whilst he still calls it mercy.
0: As he spoke, he took his ivory image from the table, pocketed it, and seized my arm in an effort to drag me up the companionway to the deck. When that did not work, he fled. In a moment, I heard the grind of the first hatch and understood that he meant to open them both, exposing the U-29 to the water outside. A vagary of suicidal and homicidal mania for which I was scarcely prepared.
2: Platonov, and I shoot.
1: Shoot! I have nothing to fear. He will welcome me.
2: Did I say I would kill you? I will shoot you in the leg and clap you in irons.
1: You would do that?
2: Yeah. But I'm not one to hold a man back. If you wish to go, go. I will even run the hedges for you.
1: Why?
2: Further, I will watch and make sure he finds you once you are adrift.
1: But you will not come with me?
2: Nein. I have things yet to accomplish.
1: Very well. But he will not be pleased with you if you ignore his summons.
0: After I saw Kintza was no longer in the boat, I threw the searchlight around the water. I wished to ascertain whether the water pressure would flatten him as it would theoretically do, or whether the body would be unaffected like those extraordinary dolphins. I did not, however, succeed in finding my late companion, for owing to the abruptness of the change of angle, wire was disconnected, which necessitated a delay of many minutes for repairs. Alone. To survive until I die. Very well.
3: One more victim of the unjust war of aggression, the English Schweinhunds of aging upon the right.
0: I must be careful now how I record my awakening today, for I am unstrung, and much hallucination is necessarily mixed with the fact. Psychologically, my case is most interesting, and I regret that it could not be observed scientifically by a competent German authority.
3: You are a solid passion like myself.
0: Upon opening my eyes, my first sensation was an overmastering desire to visit the rock temple that stood before the now stationary U-29.
3: I have not...
0: A desire which grew every instant, yet which I automatically sought to resist. Huh? What is this? Light? Where is this coming
3: do
0: from?
3: Do not show weakness.
0: Could it
3: make it sound unreliable?
0: Yeah? Another ship? Port side. Aha. Uh-huh.
3: Superstitious rubbish.
0: It is light. It is well that the reader accept nothing which follows as objective truth. For the events are necessarily the subjective and unreal creations of my overtaxed mind.
3: All the trickles of life.
0: When I attained the conning tower, I found the sea in general far less luminous than I had expected. But the door and windows of the undersea temple, hewn from the rocky hill, were vividly aglow with flickering radiance, as from a mighty altar flame far within.
3: What sort of gypsies are you?
0: The light showed that the friezes, which covered the front of the temple, clearly carved from the solid rock of the cliffside, depicted many repetitions of but one face, the same face as the ivory bust which Kintza had carried back to the sea with him.
3: I will have none of his wild peasant superstitions on my ship.
0: The rest is very simple. My impulse to visit and enter the temple has now become an inexplicable and imperious command, which ultimately cannot be denied.
3: Do not show weakness. It makes you sound unreliable.
0: My own German will no longer controls my acts, and volition is henceforth possible only in minor.
3: This soft-headedness is not good. Morale is the result of willpower, not coddling.
0: When first I saw that I must go,
3: it is most unfortunate.
0: I prepared my diving suit, helmet, and air regenerator for instant donning.
3: Thought you might be lucky and have an embolism on the way up, and then ride the waves as a corpse.
0: And immediately commenced to write this hurried chronicle, in the hope that it may someday reach the world.
3: Why waste angst?
0: I shall seal the manuscript in a bottle and entrust it to the sea as I leave the U-29 forever.
3: This is your part.
0: I have no fear, not even from the prophecies of the madman King.
3: Better to die as a man than to give as a beast.
0: What I have seen cannot be true. And I know that this madness of my own will at most lead only to suffocation when my air is gone.
3: I will remind you, you are a man, a trained soldier, a and an officer of the Kaiser's Navy. And as such, you should have the will to face death.
0: The light at the temple is a sheer delusion.

0: Went away to school. 4 years. I'm sorry we haven't seen anything of you in all that time.
1: I'm sorry, too, but Dad wanted me to stay east. You know, Judge Wallace, I met my sister when I was in New York last winter.
0: Your sister?
1: Mm-hmm.
0: What sister, Lucy?
1: Doreen. Don't you know about her?
0: Doreen? No. I never knew you had a sister.
1: I didn't either until Dad wrote me and told me about it. But you knew Dad's first wife ran away with an actor a year after she and Dad were married.
0: Yes, I knew that, but that's all.
1: Well, Doreen was his first child. Her mother took her along when she ran away. I wondered if Dad had mentioned Doreen in his will.
0: No, he didn't.
1: Well, I'm going to send her some money anyway. Will that be all right?
0: Oh, yes, of course. It's your money now. The whole $1 million.
1: Thank you, Judge Wallace. Well, I have to go now. Tom's waiting for me. We're going to be married right away.
2: And Lucy married Tom Barrow, big and blonde and arrogantly self-assured. Tongues wagged over the marriage, but ignoring the gossip, the happy couple settled down at Barrow House, on the edge of high cliffs, looking out over the Pacific. There, Lucy wrote many letters, especially to her half-sister, Doreen.
1: Dear Doreen, I hope that at last you're going to have a chance to visit Tom and me here at Barrow House. I know you'd like Tom, and he'd like you.
3: Hello, darling.
1: Oh,
3: more letters to Doreen?
1: Oh, yes, Tom. I'm trying to persuade her to come visit us, and since her show's going to be in San Francisco all this week.
3: Oh, good. If she's half as pretty as you are, I'll welcome her with open arms.
1: Well, people in New York used to take us for twins, but she's really much more sophisticated than I am. She's an actress.
3: Sounds more and more interesting. But how about coming for a speedboat ride, hon? Water's just right.
1: Oh, I can't. This is the day I volunteered to help the sisters at the Mission Hospital.
3: Oh, for Pete's sake. That's a 30-mile drive, 20 to town and 10 more beyond. You won't get back till after dark.
1: I'm sorry, Tom, but I promise.
2: And so, a short time later, Lucy drove off to her volunteer nursing work. So she was not present to see the dusty taxi that drove up to the house several hours later, leaving a visitor.
1: I wonder if anyone's home. Ahoy the house! Is anyone in?
3: Nobody but me. Who are you? Why, Lucy.
1: Wrong guess, mister. Try again.
3: Holy smoke, I thought... No, your hair's done differently, and you're taller. Say, well, you can't be Doreen.
1: Why not? Is there a law against it?
3: The mystery sister here at last. And on the day Lucy's away.
1: You mean I've missed her?
3: Oh, she'll be back tonight, and you're staying, aren't you?
1: Mm-mm, can't. I have to get back to town to catch the 7 o'clock train for Frisco.
3: No, that's too bad, but, well, there's, no reason you and I shouldn't get acquainted before then, is there?
1: None I can think of, offhand.
3: Well, then come on in. I'll show you around, and I'll mix us a couple of drinks. Okay?
1: Okay.

0: tastes good.
1: Well, how do you like our little place, now that you've seen it?
2: I go for it. Imagine sitting out here on the cliffs every evening and watching the sun set into the Pacific.
1: Pay us a visit and you can do it.
2: Maybe I will. How high are these cliffs anyway, Tom?
1: 80 feet, straight down to the Pacific. There's deep water at the foot of them.
2: Oh, I'd hate to fall off. But as for the visit idea, on second thought, I don't think I will.
1: Why not? We'd love to have you. I know I would.
2: That's just the trouble. I might find myself poaching on little Lucy's territory.
1: You mean that?
2: Mm-hmm, yes. Now I can understand how little Lucy came to fall for the guy who killed her father.
1: So you've heard that gossip, eh?
2: Yes, but not from Lucy. You did kill him, didn't you?
1: Of course not. It

0: was an accident. A very regrettable accident.
1: Oh, of course. Now, how about driving me back to town? I'll just have time to catch my train.
0: All right, but you're going to come again. I know it.
1: Well, maybe.
0: Well, you know, I think you and I could understand each other. It's too bad I didn't meet you first instead of Lucy.
2: That evening, when Lucy returned, she was upset to learn that she had missed Doreen. But Tom said that Doreen had promised to come again in a few weeks. And then, because Lucy was tired, they retired early. But during the night, Tom awoke to find Lucy shaking him.
1: Tom! Tom!
3: Huh? What's the matter? What is it?
1: Tom, you were talking in your sleep.
0: Talking in my sleep?
1: Yes. I thought you might be having a nightmare.
0: No. No, I'm all right.
1: Oh, I'm sorry, Tom, but when I heard you talking in your sleep, I thought
0: What was I saying?
1: Well, nothing that I could understand. Why?
0: No reason. Just curious, that's all. I've never talked in my sleep before that I know of.
1: Oh, yes, you have, darling. Several times the last few weeks.
0: Lucy, are you telling me the truth?
1: Why, of course. Why should I lie about such a silly little thing?
0: No. Of course you wouldn't. Lucy.
1: Yes, Tom?
0: Suppose I sleep in the corner room after this.
1: In the corner room? Why, Tom, you aren't serious.
0: I'm perfectly serious. The realization that I might be disturbing you would make me more and more nervous until I wouldn't be able to sleep at all.
1: Well, if that's really the case...
0: It is, and anyway, we'll try it for a while, shall we?
2: After Tom moved to the corner room, there was an atmosphere of strain between him and Lucy. Lucy, however, pretended not to notice it and went about as though everything was just as it had been. She wrote many long letters to her sister Doreen, but Tom noticed that whenever he came close to her, she covered the letters so that he could not see what she was writing. His suspicions aroused, he waited until she left one of them in the mailbox for the rural delivery carrier to pick up. As soon as she was out of sight, he swiftly ripped it open and read it.
0: Now, Lucy, we'll see what you're so carefully hiding from me. Dear Doreen, I have dreadful news for you. Now I know that Tom did kill my father. Night after night, I've been listening outside his door, becoming more and more certain. Last night, he cried out distinctly, "I killed him, I killed him," but they'll never prove it, never. Doreen, what shall I do? If he killed father, he may kill me. I go in fear of my life. I've taken one of his hunting knives, and I carry it around with me to protect myself in case he attacks me. So, that's how it is. That's what you've been up to, eh? Well, Lucy, I think that you and I must have a little talk.
2: But when Tom returned to the house, Lucy was not there. At last he located her, standing at her favorite spot on the cliffs near the house, a spot that overhung the sea which beat unceasingly against the rocks beneath, his footsteps muffled by the sound of the surf. Tom came quietly up behind her.
4: Lucy!
1: Oh, Tom, you frightened me.
4: Lucy, I want to talk to you.
1: Oh, what about?
4: I just read the letter you wrote your sister.
1: You opened it?
4: Yes. You little fool, you know perfectly well such evidence means nothing in a court, nothing. Now, why not be sensible? Come on, Lucy, let's forget the whole thing. It's over and done with.
1: No, no, stay away from me. Don't come near me.
4: Lucy, put that knife down.
1: No.
4: I'm not going to hurt you. I'm just trying to talk sense to you.
1: No, don't come any closer.
4: Lucy, be careful. You'll go over the cliff if you... Lucy, look out!

0: And now to continue the story, as it is written in the sealed book. Tom Barrow, a look of horror on his face, stared over the edge of the cliff from which Lucy had fallen. Lucy was gone, swallowed up in the huge waves 80 feet below. Tom searched desperately for her until darkness fell and forced him to return to the house. He strove to calm his nerves and plan a course of action.
1: That's better. Now maybe I can think. They'll say I murdered her, but they won't be able to prove it. No matter what they think, they'll be able to prove nothing. Then the joke will be on Lucy. I'll inherit the whole estate her father left her. And that is a laugh. Hello?
2: Hello, brother-in-law.
1: Doreen, where are you?
2: In town. Is Lucy there? I thought I'd come out and visit you two.
1: No, she's not here just now.
2: Well, when'll she be back? Or don't you want me to come see you?
1: Yes, but... Doreen, listen.
2: Yes?
1: There's something I've got to talk to you about, privately. Where are you now?
2: At the restaurant across from the railroad station.
1: Stay there for half an hour. I'll meet you there. I have a proposition for you, and I think you're going to like it.

0: So that's the whole story, Doreen. I just wanted to talk sense to her, and she backed away from me and fell over the cliff.
1: So you killed her, did you, Tom?
0: No, I tell you, I didn't. It was an accident.
1: All right, it was an accident. As a matter of fact, I'm inclined to believe you. Now, what did you want to talk to me about?
0: Well, Doreen, it should have been you and me, not me and Lucy. You and I belong together.
1: Maybe. Go on, Tom.
0: Now, here's my idea. You look like Lucy. Mm-hmm. I want you to take Lucy's place.
1: Take Lucy's place?
0: Yes. We'll be married secretly. You'll call yourself Lucy. No one will ever know the difference. And I'll give you half the estate that Lucy inherited from her father, because now that she's dead, I'll inherit it all from her father. Think, Doreen. $500,000.
1: So you want me to take Lucy's place, Tom? Clever. Yes, very clever. No public outcry, no investigation, no suspicion of you.
0: No, Doreen, I'm crazy about you. And we'll get along swell together. We'll travel, have fun. You'll be rich.
1: Yes, I'll be rich, Tom.
0: Then you'll do it.
1: No.
0: What?
1: I have a better scheme than that.
0: What do you mean?
1: If you're convicted of murdering Lucy, Tom, you can't inherit her estate. Then it'll come to me as her next of kin. That way I'll have it all.
0: Doreen!
1: So I'm not going to fall in with your plan. Instead, I'm going to work one of my own. I'm going to see you convicted of murdering Lucy.
2: And so, despite Tom's frantic arguments, Doreen insisted that he go with her to Lucy's old friend, Judge Wallace. Judge Wallace called in the prosecuting attorney, and they heard Tom's story in silence.
3: It won't wash, Barrow. First the father, then the daughter die in accidents, with you the only witness. It's too much for anyone to believe.
1: Judge Wallace, I have letters from Lucy proving that she'd heard him admit in his sleep that he killed her father and that she was afraid of him.
3: How about it, Mr. Roden? Can we hold him for murder?
4: I'm afraid not, Judge Wallace. The letters would help, but they're not enough legally to win a conviction. Unless Lucy's body can be found with some evidence of murder about it, the law can do nothing.
1: Lucy's body will be found sooner or later. I'm going to offer a reward for it. And then we'll see whether you can be convicted or not.
2: But a week went by, and a second week, and Lucy's body was not recovered from the restless waters of the Pacific. A third week, and Tom Barrow began to breathe easily again. Then one morning he received a call from the prosecuting attorney to view the body of a young woman that had been found on the beach by fishermen not far from Barrow House.
5: Well, here I am. Where's the body?
1: Is it Lucy, Mr. Roden?
4: I prefer not to give an opinion till you've both seen her. Attendant, open number 17, please. I'll lift the sheet so you can see the face. I'm afraid it's badly battered, probably by rocks.
0: That's not Lucy. I'm positive of it.
4: Well, Miss Holden, what do you say?
6: I'm not sure.
4: Now, I have everything that was on the body here in this envelope. 2 rings and a silver pin. Here they are. Mr. Barrow, do you recognize them?
0: No. No, I don't.
1: I can't be sure about the rings, but that pin with Lucy's. I sent it to her for a wedding present. If you look on the back, you will see engraved to L from D with love.
4: That would be to Lucy from Doreen, wouldn't it?
1: It would.
4: I think that settles the identification. But there's one more point, as you'll see when I turn back the sheet further.
3: A knife. A knife through her heart.
0: No, it can't be.
4: Your knife, Mr. Barrow, with your name stamped on it. Thomas Barrow, you're under arrest for murder.
7: Thomas Barrow, you have been found guilty of murder as charged. The sentence of this court, accordingly, is that at 4 o'clock in the afternoon on the day of June 3rd, you shall suffer death in the lethal chamber of the state penitentiary, and may God have mercy on your soul.

0: And now to continue the story, as it is written in the sealed book. Tom Barrow's lawyer appealed the death verdict, but his appeal was rejected. The evidence was far too overwhelming. Tom kept protesting, but of course no one believed him, except the visitor whom the guard brought to his death cell one afternoon.
1: Here you are, Miss Doreen.
2: Thank you, guard.
1: You can talk to him for 10 minutes, that's all. I'll stand back here where I can keep an eye on him, but I won't be listening.
2: Hello, Tom.
3: You devil. You did this. If it hadn't been for you, I wouldn't be here now.
2: But you are here, where you belong. You ought to be amused at the way things turned out, Tom.
3: If it hadn't been for you and those letters and that knife. You know how that knife came to be in Lucy's body.
2: Yes, I do know. Lucy put it there.
3: Lucy put it there?
2: Yes, Tom. You killed Lucy's father, but the law couldn't touch you. So Lucy married you, just so she could see you punished.
3: I don't believe you.
2: You will. First, Lucy made you think that you talked in your sleep, that you'd admitted the truth that way.
3: Made me think I'd talked in my sleep.
2: Yes, because you didn't ever. But when you got frightened and insisted on having a separate room, she knew definitely you were guilty. Then she carried out the plan she'd made long before, to see you punished.
3: You're crazy. It was all an accident. She fell off the
2: cliff.
3: Yes,
2: Tom, that's right. She fell off the cliff, but she's not dead. In college, Lucy was a swimming champion. She'd die from that cliff many times. When she fell, she simply swam underwater until she was out of sight behind some rocks. And then she swam ashore. A few miles down the beach, she had a motorboat hidden in an old boathouse. She reached it, changed her clothes, and got to a fishing village down the coast in the boat. Then she simply took a bus to town. No one paid any attention to her.
3: But the body, her rings...
2: That wasn't Lucy's body. It was the body of a girl who happened to resemble her in size and coloring.
3: I knew it.
2: That girl had been killed in an automobile accident. Lucy was able to secure her body, never mind how, and concealed it in the water in the boathouse only a day or two before she put her plan into operation. After she fell off the cliff, she put her rings and pin on the body and thrust the knife into the heart. And after 3 weeks in the water... Well, you understand.
3: So that's it. Well, go on. What's the rest of it?
2: When the time came, I saw to it that the body was taken from the boathouse and put on the beach where it could be found. And then I identified it. And here you are, Tom.
3: You devils, both of you. But you won't get away with it. I'll get my lawyers to find Lucy.
2: I'm afraid that's impossible. No one can find Lucy.
3: What do you mean, if she's alive?
2: She's alive, but no one will find her, Tom. Because, Tom, I'm Lucy, too. I'm both Doreen and Lucy, you see.
3: You can't be.
2: Oh, but I am. Think, Tom. Did you ever see Doreen and Lucy together?
3: Of course. That day you went to the mission.
2: Yes. It was easy to stop in town, change my clothes, fix my hair differently, put on lots of makeup and high heel shoes, and come back as Doreen, the sister I'd been so carefully making you believe in all along.
3: I should have guessed.
2: Why should you? No one else did. There was a real Doreen once who died as a baby. But that gave me the idea. And I made you think Doreen had her own selfish motive for seeing you convicted, so you wouldn't suspect we were both the same girl.
3: You devil.
2: Perhaps some people would say what I've done is wrong. But I don't think so. Because you killed my father. And murder must be paid for, Tom. As you're going to pay.
3: Guard! Guard!
4: What is it? What do you want?
3: Call the warden. My wife isn't dead. This is her, do you hear? It's all a trick.
2: Oh, I'm afraid his mind has given away under the strain, guard.
4: Yes, you'd better leave now, miss. We'll look after him.
2: Yes, thank you. I'm afraid his mind is gone completely.
3: Don't let her get away. I tell you, she's my wife. She's Lucy, my wife.
4: Now, take it easy. Take it easy. The warden will be here in a minute, and you can talk to him all you like. On your way to the lethal chamber.
3: No. No, I'm innocent. I tell you, I've been framed. She's not dead. My wife's not dead. I'm innocent. Innocent. Innocent.
0: And so ends the tale. Murder must be paid for. As it is written in the sealed book, Tom Barrow paid the supreme penalty, though he protested his innocence to the last. Strange indeed are the ways of justice, from which no mortal can escape.

And now, keeper of the book, before you close the great volume, show us the tale we tell next time. This one. Ah, yes. A tale of an old woman who for 40 years lived alone in a huge old New England mansion. A mansion in which death was the master. A tale titled, To Have and to Hold.

0: Be sure to be with us again next time when the sound of the great gong heralds another strange and exciting tale from The Sealed Book. The Sealed Book, produced and directed by Jock McGregor, is written by Bob Arthur and David Cogan.
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2: The Diary of Fate. 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It could happen to you.
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2: In the Diary of Fate.
3: Yes, here it is. The name, Craig Norton. Occupation, reader for a literary agency. Yes, Craig Norton, you earn your living reading stories by successful writers. And it galls you because you are constantly reminded of your own miserable failure as an author. If you were alone, you could admit defeat. But there is your wife, Edith, whom you love more than life itself. She has shared your failure with you, always with patient understanding and enduring faith. That has made your failure gnaw at your conscience and your pride until you were brought to a moment of awful decision. Now, I, Fate, look ahead to an instant of crisis in your numbered days.
4: Are you sure you're okay? Sure you can go through with it?
5: Craig, for this kind of money, I can do anything. And I will. Did you catch the name of this cabin?
6: Journey's End.
5: It's prophetic. When Vance shows up, we'll never leave here alive.
3: And so the choice was made. The plan set in motion. The end is now inevitable. In a moment, it will be time for another entry under the name Craig Norton. And when I have written, I will read from his record in the Diary of Fate.

0: life of Craig Norton, a grim and desperate decision was made. A decision for evil. But in the last analysis, it was a trivial, seemingly unimportant thing that determined the inevitable outcome. It is ever thus. A bus missed by seconds. A neglected toy. A smoldering cigarette. Rifles? Yes. And yet these little things are the tools which I, fate, employ in shaping your destiny. Remember how it all started, Craig? You were with Edith, your wife, in your tiny apartment. And you were trying for the 100th time to write a story that had depth and character. But you were failing again, and you knew it.
1: No, it's all wrong, impossible.
2: What's the matter, darling?
1: Oh, this stupid story. I'm going to throw the whole useless mess away. It's rotten, all of it.
2: Well, it's probably better than most of the stuff on the screen these days.
1: And just what is that supposed to prove?
2: But, oh, anyway, it isn't hopeless, Craig.
1: Oh, isn't it? Without a name, without a reputation, just how far do you think we'll ever get trying to sell it? If you haven't got the string of credits a mile long in this town, they won't even talk to you.
2: Oh, I know, darling, but everyone has to start somewhere.
1: Yeah, sure. For 5 years now, I've heard that same spiel from you and George Baxter both. And for 5 years, I've been beating my brains out on a typewriter every spare minute I can find. I'm getting sick and tired of it.
2: But, darling, you can't quit now. George says you're getting better every day. Why, in
1: George says this, George says that. Edith, I'm fed up with his criticism.
2: Oh, don't be a fool, Craig. George Baxter's a very competent literary critic, one of the best.
1: So what? Has he ever sweated hours on a single line for the right word?
2: Well, I don't think his reviews are written in 10 minutes. Besides, he's your best friend. Craig, why, he's kind and considerate and everything.
1: And a success in his own field. Hooray for George.
2: Oh, Craig, darling, please try to be reasonable.
1: Edith, I don't want to talk about it anymore. I don't even want to think about it.
2: But, dearest, maybe I can help you. Why don't you read it aloud to me? Sometimes a fresh mind...
1: Good heavens, Edith. If I'm going to fail, at least grant me the privilege of being responsible for my own failure.
2: Oh, Craig, please. Craig, where are you going?
1: Out. Got to think, and I can't do it cooped up in here.
0: Yes, Craig. It was Edith's endless patience and constant tolerance that made your frustration so bitter. Yet you loved her so much that your guilty feeling of inadequacy was almost unbearable. You walked far and aimlessly through the nearly deserted streets. And then a little thing happened. You pulled out a cigarette, but discovered that the only book of matches you carried was empty. You were near a cocktail lounge, so you went inside to get a light.
3: May I have a book of matches, please?
4: Here's a match, my friend.
3: Oh, thanks.
4: Well, what do you know? Craig Norton.
5: Elliot Rourke. Well, how are you, boy?
4: Oh, say, bartender, make that two, will you? Craig Norton. Imagine running into you. I didn't know you hung around these gin mills.
3: Oh, I don't usually. I just happened to stop in for a match.
4: Well, fella, I'm sure glad you did. I just got back in town from New York. Things are tough back there, especially for us actors. Well, I suppose you're doing okay. Big shot writer now, huh?
3: Don't be funny, Elliot. Oh, here's a drink, so I'll get them.
4: Oh, thanks. Well, at least you're working. It's more than I am. Here's to you, Craig.
3: Yeah, I'm working. I'm a reader for the Robert Holloway agents.
4: Oh, well, for a living. And you can afford to wait for a break.
3: Yeah, what are you talking about? I got a wife to support.
4: Well, you're married. Well, I didn't know that.
3: Sure, 5 years. And she's the most wonderful girl you ever saw. That's what makes it so bad, Elliot. She deserves everything that money and success should give her. And what am I doing about it?
4: Yeah, I know. It's a tough town and a tough racket. Hey, I'd like to meet that wife of yours.
3: Oh, she's a honey. Oh, hey, bartender, yes, bring us two more.
6: Yes.
3: I could just get started and get a name. That's all it takes, Elliot, a name. I'd do almost anything for that.
4: Oh, you'll make it, pal. You'll get there. Just you stick with
3: it. Hey, look what time it is. I gotta get home.
4: Craig, old pal, you don't happen to have an extra 50 you could spare, do you? You see, I had some tough luck on the trip, and I
3: 50?
4: Had to pay...
3: Me? No, I'm afraid not, Ollie. Well, so long, boy.
4: How about 10? I'll give it back to you next week. You see, I'm flat, and I got to pay my room rent, or I'm out on the street, and...
3: Well, okay. Here's 10. Where are you staying?
4: Oh, at the Regal Hotel.
3: Thanks a lot, pal.
4: Oh, say, if you hear something, let me know, will you? I'm really available these days, brother. Available for anything.
0: Yes, Craig. Because of a little thing. An empty book of matches, you met Elliot Rourke. Edith did not know Elliot. So the next morning you said nothing to her of meeting him at the bar. But you felt a strange kinship with the actor. Because he too was a failure. An hour later at work, Mr. Robert Howell called you into his private office.
6: Norton, you did the synopsis on scar tissue, that story by Charles Vance. Recommended it, I believe.
3: Why, yes, sir, I did.
6: I thought you were a little modest in your recommendation.
3: Modest, sir? Well, I felt it was one of those sensational pieces that either hit you hard or not at all. I thought it was good, but, well, I wasn't absolutely sure, you know?
6: Well, you were right the first time, my boy. We're going to sell it for $50,000.
3: $50,000? Boy, that's wonderful, Mr. Howell.
6: Yes, it's a terrific piece of work. Magnificent property. It's supposed to be Vance's first effort, but I can hardly believe it. Tell me, did you recognize anything familiar in the style?
3: No, I didn't. Why, what do you mean, Mr. Howell?
6: It's a peculiar thing. You see, Charles Vance is a pen name. No one knows who he really is. And whoever he is, he wants to keep that way. Absolutely secret. I just got this letter from him.
3: Oh, I see. Yeah, you think it's a publicity gang?
6: I doubt it. Well, it's his business, I suppose. He sent us another one. Called it Eternal Road. Take it home with you tonight and give me a fast summary in the morning. If it's as good as scar tissue, we have discovered a new genius.
0: Yes, Craig. Fame and fortune were about to be lavished upon a new, successful writer. But it was not you. As you went home, you hated the name Charles Vance. Hated your own failure. Hated your gloomy little apartment, made all the more gloomy now by Edith's note, hearing that she would be late that night, working at the Red Cross. You put the note aside and turned to the manuscript. And then, Craig, another little thing happened. Stuck between the pages was an unmarked picture postcard of Crystal Lake. You had been there once. It was nearby. Only a matter of 50 miles. An ideal place for a writer who wanted to be alone. Now you knew where the mysterious Mr. Charles Vance wrote his masterpieces. You might discover who he was. Or you might even go beyond that. Yes, Craig. Now you had a definite idea. You got up, went quickly to the telephone, and called Elliot.
3: Hello, Elliot. This is Craig Norton. Yeah. Look, Elliot, you said you were available for anything. Did you mean it? Well, good. Can you come over to my place right away? No, the wife's at a meeting. We'll be alone. And, Elliot, don't say anything to anybody. No matter how we work this out, it's going to be big. Very big.
0: Yes, Craig Norton. Two little things entered your life. An empty matchbook and a misplaced picture postcard. And now you stand at the brink of decision. Soon there will be no turning back. for you will follow the road of your choice to its inevitable end. Yes, soon now, it will be time for the final entry in the Diary of Fate.

0: Craig. A simple lack of matches led you to a bar and Elliot Rourke. And a trifling picture postcard led you to Crystal Lake and Charles Vance. And now you sat with one and plotted the murder of the other. No one knew Charles Vance by that name. And yet it was that name to which a fortune was to be paid. Before Elliot Rourke left your apartment that night, you had mapped the whole thing. He would kill Vance. You would claim his name for yourself, and the money would be divided between you. It was the perfect answer to all your problems. By the time Edith came home that night, you were elated.
1: Did you get a lot done this evening, dear?
2: Yes, I really did. Edith, I know I've got it this time.
1: Oh, what's it about? Tell me the whole story. Or better yet, let me read it.
2: No, not until I'm positive. I've been working too long at it to spring it before it's all ready. Then I'll surprise
1: you. Oh, Craig, please. I'll bet George Baxter's seen it.
2: No, no one has yet. Oh. It just isn't ready. As a matter of fact, I'm going to ask Mr. Howell for tomorrow off so I can get out in the woods away from everybody. Then maybe this weekend I can finish it up.
1: Oh, Craig, darling, we've waited so long for success. And now at last we're really going to have it.
0: Yes, Craig. Mr. Howell gave you the day off. And you and Elliot drove the short distance to Crystal Lake unnoticed. There you searched among the few widely scattered cabins for the one used by Charles Vance. At last you found one with a typewriter in it. And when you were certain no one was near, you forced a window and entered.
2: Over here, Elliot. Here's the typewriter. Copies must be in one of these cabinets. Paper, notepads, pencils.
3: Hey, Craig. Is this it?
2: There's something in a folder in this drawer.
3: Let's see.
2: Yeah, this is it, all right. The carbon copy, Star Tissue by Charles Vance, Eternal Road by Charles Vance. And here's a new one, unfinished. Bridge Out. Elliot, do you realize how much the material in this one folder is worth?
3: If I didn't, I wouldn't be here.
2: We have to be absolutely sure of one thing before we touch any of this.
3: Yeah.
2: We've got to be positive that no one else in the world knows this man. This man is Charles Vance.
3: Yeah, you're right. Well, we're almost sure now, and you can leave the rest up to me.
2: Are you sure you're okay? Sure you can go through with it?
3: Craig, for this kind of money, I can do anything, and I will. Did you catch the name of this cabin? Journey's End. Ha ha, it's prophetic. When Vance shows up, he'll never leave here alive.

0: I'm glad your day in the country was so successful, darling. You should get out like that more often.
1: Yeah, you're right, Edith. Now I know exactly how I want to finish things.
0: Oh, that's so wonderful, Craig.
1: Now, if you'll bear with me for just a few more days, I'm sure everything will be perfect. I hope you don't mind if I sort of neglect you, darling.
0: Mind being neglected? Not when it means the fulfillment of our dreams. Besides, our Red Cross chapter has put me on another committee, and that'll take care of my spare time.
1: Well, just remember, Edith, when this is finished, we're going to take a long vacation together.
0: Craig, I love you. And I do hope this works out, but even if it doesn't, I still love you.
1: It has to work out, darling. Because it's all for you, Edith.
2: Yes, Craig. Your wife loved you. But if she ever suspected the true source of your success, would she still love you? For a moment you were seized with uncertainty. But it was too late. She must never find out. By the next morning, you had pushed a disquieting thought from your mind. And you were confident as you entered your office at the Robert Howell Agency.
3: Good morning, Craig.
1: Well, George Baxter. Well, it's certainly good to see you again. What have you been for the past month?
3: Oh, away. A little busy. Say, I hope you don't mind my waiting in your office like this. I just had a talk with Mr. Howell, and I thought I'd catch a visit with you before I left.
1: Me mind a visit from the great critic? Oh, never. Sit down. Have a cigarette?
3: Say, tell me, Craig, what do you think of this Charles Vance?
1: Vance? You know Vance?
3: No, of course not. Nobody does, according to Mr. Howell. I just wondered if his stuff is all that your boss claims it to be.
1: Oh, it's that and more, George. Believe me, that boy is good. Why, he's so,
3: he's so what? Go on, Craig.
1: Oh, George, I said enough. For a moment, I forgot that you're the eminent critic. I'm just a reader and, well, an unsuccessful author.
3: Well, let's say you're not really successful yet. You see, I still think you're going to make the grade. And by the way, Craig, I've been trying my own hand at original stuff lately, and now I've got an even clearer picture of what a writer has to go through.
1: Oh, excuse me, George. Yes, Mr. Howell?
4: Norton, I'd like to see you in my office.
1: Very well, sir. Sorry, George, I got to leave you now. Well, good luck with your new work.
3: Thanks, Craig, and same to you.
5: Come in, Norton. I've just finished your summary of Vance's new book. You did a good job.
1: Oh, then you agree with my recommendation of Eternal Road, Mr. Howell.
5: Agree with you in spades, my boy. Why, I'll wager we have that property sold within a week after the copies are out. And at a fancy figure, too. Whoever Charles Vance is, he's got it.
2: Yes. Charles Vance was destined for fame, greater even than your dreams, Craig Norton. And already the machinery to make that fame yours was in motion. For at Crystal Lake, a fisherman relentlessly watched the doorway of a cabin named Journey's End for the sign of an occupant. That fisherman was Elliot Rourke. His purpose, murder. And you, Craig, had nothing to do but wait. The next morning in the office, you couldn't keep your mind on your work. Finally, by mid-afternoon, the sudden jangling of the phone on your desk shocked you.
1: Hello?
6: Mr. Rourke calling Mr. Craig Norton.
1: I'm Craig Norton.
6: One moment, please. Go ahead, sir.
7: Hello, Craig.
1: Yes, Elliot. Go ahead. What, how is everything?
7: Everything is fine, Craig. Just fine. I'll be back in town tonight.
1: You mean...
7: Yes, you can go ahead with the plans for the party now. It's all set.
1: I see. Oh, splendid.
7: Yes, only, Chuck won't be able to make it. You see, there was a small auto accident and...
1: Oh, that's too bad. By the way, you made sure of all the details before you called, didn't you?
7: Certainly. There's nothing can go wrong now.
1: I see. You have the stuff, the papers that Chuck was to bring?
7: Oh, yes. I'll leave them at your place tonight.
1: Good, good.
7: Oh, Craig, there's just one thing. It's pretty strange.
1: Hold it.
5: Say, Norton, I want to see you about... Oh, sorry. Go ahead. Finish your call.
1: Yes, Mr. Howell. I'll see you tonight, then.
7: Your place at 8:30?
1: Fine. And I'm glad to hear that everything's all right. Goodbye.
5: Norton, you set me thinking the other day. We've got to get in touch with this Vance fella. I want you to...
1: I guess this is as good a time as any.
5: Hmm? What do you mean?
1: Mr. Howell, I am Charles Vance.
5: You mean you, Craig Norton, are Charles Vance?
1: Yes, sir, I am. I wrote Scar Tissue and Eternal Road. And I'm working on another one now.
5: But Craig Norton, why did you use that pen name?
1: Well, sir, I submitted some awfully bad stuff to you once, and I didn't want these new things to bear any stigma. I didn't want you to be prejudiced.
5: I simply can't get it through my head. You are Charles Vance.
1: Yeah, that's right. I've been working nights and weekends for over a year on these stories.
5: And to think that right here in my office all this time was a talent like yours, Craig Norton. You are headed for the top.
2: It was as simple as that. And now, Craig Norton, you could place fame, success, and riches at the feet of the woman you love. Now you had everything you wanted. But take heed, you who listen, for it is truly said, all who plant the tree of evil shall be torn on the thorns thereof. In a moment, I, fate, will write for the last time in the record of Craig Norton. When I have written, I will read from The Diary of Fate.

0: Yes, Craig. You had everything you wanted now. As you went home from the office, you imagined a look of happiness on Edith's face when you finally told her the wonderful news. But first, you had to meet your partner, Elliot Rourke. Get the carbon copies of the Charles Vance stories and put them in your file. At 8:30, Elliot arrived.
1: Elliot, come in.
2: Are we alone?
1: Yes. Edith's still out at one of her committee meetings, I guess. Have you got the stuff?
2: All of it.
1: Oh, good. I've already told Mr. Howell. He was surprised, but he swallowed it. And you're sure everything's all right?
2: Yes, positive. I did it, but good. And I'd just as soon not talk about it. You see, I got quite a surprise when Charles Vance showed up, but...
1: Who's that?
2: You expecting somebody?
1: No, I... Elliot, there's a police car out in front.
2: Police car? Oh, what?
1: Are you sure nobody saw you?
2: Certainly not, I tell you.
0: Good evening. Bet you're one of you is Craig Norton.
2: Why, he's Craig Norton.
1: Yes, I'm Craig Norton.
0: I see. Got bad news for you, Mr. Norton.
1: Bad news?
0: Yeah.
1: What do you mean?
0: You know anything about a cabin on Crystal Lake called Journey's End?
1: Why, I've heard of Crystal Lake, but what does this have to do with me?
0: There was an accident out there today. Getting around. You identified the body on the road in front of that cabin. It was your wife, Edith Norton. Yes, Craig Norton. While you thought Edith was away at countless committee meetings, she was actually applying her own talent for writing. And the name Charles Vance was a subterfuge she employed to keep from hurting you. And in that last stunned instant, when you gave voice to your unbearable grief, you confessed and thus condemned both yourself and your partner, Elliot Rourke, to the justice of the courts of law. And now it is time to close the book. In the case of Craig Norton, as in the cases of all mortals, I, fate, am but the instrument of a plan. And the many little things that happen in your lives are the tools with which I work. It was through an empty matchbook that Craig Norton met Elliot Rourke. And it was because of a misplaced postcard that the plan for murder was formed. An evil decision, the end of which brought disaster. Ponder well the moral, you who listen, and remember, there is a page for you in the Diary of Fate.
3: The cast included Herbert Litton, Gloria Blondell, Frank Albertson, Tom Brown, John Arthur, Ivan Ditmars, Ray Erlenborn, and Hal Sawyer. Diary of Fate is a Larry Finley production, transcribed in Hollywood.

0: 3 more doses, and then the end. Either I must remain forever hidden from the sight of men, or go out and meet my punishment on the gallows.
1: Oh, it's impossible. It can't be true.
0: Oh, I used to say that too. But now I know there's no escape. At any hour of the night or day, I feel the horrible shuddering that warns me of the coming of Hyde. If I fall asleep, I always wake as Hyde. He creeps on me if I leave myself unguarded for a moment. He plays the most fiendish tricks on me. I have no peace, no soul of my own. He possesses me like a demon, which only the power of the drug can drive out. And soon, I won't have that.
1: But there must be more. Where did you get it before?
0: I got it from a wholesale chemist several years ago.
1: And have you asked them for more?
0: I've had every chemist in England searching for it. It was a rare kind of mineral salt that came from the Ural Mountains.
1: And can't they get any more?
0: They can. They can supply me with unlimited quantities, but it's useless. It doesn't have the least effect.
1: But why? Isn't it the same?
0: Well, they swear it is. I can only conclude that the first lot I had was imperfect. In some way that no one knows anything about, there was another element mixed with the essential salts. What it was, I haven't the slightest idea. But it was that mysterious, unknown chemical that gave me the power to split myself in two, and without which I am lost.
1: You mustn't give up. We'll find some more.
0: But when? The amount I've left will last me at most another 2 days. And that's only if I remain awake the whole time and never relax my vigilance for an instant.
1: Oh, Henry, my dear, my dear.
0: When the end comes, Helen, the thought of your bravery and loyalty will be the last thoughts to sustain me. Nothing could have been more fine nor nobler than you. But I'm afraid for you. You must go. I can't tell you of the baseness of the creature I become when Hyde possesses me. There are thoughts of you, but... oh, don't let us speak of that. One thing is certain. You must go.
1: You mean now?
0: Yes, now. Now, at once. At any moment, I may cease to be the man you know.
1: I can't leave you alone like this.
0: Oh, don't ignore what I say. You must go. I insist on it. Pack your things. I've already told my coachman to have the carriage waiting for you. He'll take you to your mother's house. Tomorrow, he'll call again and take you to the train. I'll make all the arrangements for you to stay at my house in Norfolk. It's yours. I've made out the deeds. I want you to live there as long as you like.
1: But I...
0: don't say anything. There's no time for explanations. I've done what I could in the little time that's left. It comforted me a little to feel that I could provide for you and make you free from want for the rest of your life.
1: And now... you want me to go?
0: You must.
1: This is farewell.
0: It has to be. Goodbye, my love. Think of me. And pray for me.
1: Day and night. And if you send for me, no matter when or where...
0: never. I forbid you to come. You must never come near me. It would be Hyde who sent the message. After tomorrow, there shall be no more of Henry Jekyll, this side of eternity.

0: you. I can see him.
1: I'll see who?
0: The Skylark. See, he's right above us. Just like a tiny speck in the blue.
1: Oh, darling, if Jenny Lind herself were floating around singing arias, I'm far too lazy to get excited.
0: If you don't get up and hurry, we'll be late for dinner. Do you know how touchy old Mrs. Harris is over her cooking? She's promised a steak and kidney pudding, too.
1: It's only 12 o'clock.
0: Oh, but we've got about 4 miles to walk back to the village. Well, it's such lovely country. I don't want to have to hurry.
1: All right. Oh, dear. Pull me up.
0: Pull you up?
1: Well, certainly. You may be on your honeymoon, Mrs. Lanyon, but it's time you started on your wifely duties. Come on, Paul.
0: Oh, you great lazy brute.

0: on your honeymoon, Mrs. Lanyon, but it's time you started on your wifely duties. Come on, Paul.
1: Oh, you great lazy brute.
2: Oh, look.
1: There now. See what you've done? Oh, I've fallen backwards into a gorse bush. Oh, help me out.
0: All in good time. You look quite charming sitting there.
1: Oh, have you ever sat in a gorse bush?
0: I've got vivid recollections of a patch of scut thistles. Oh, come on, up you get. Come on.
3: Dr. Lanyon. Dr. Lanyon.
0: Hello. Who's that calling down there?
1: I don't know. How funny he looks dressed up in that long frock coat.
0: Looks like somebody's butler on a day off. Oh, wait a minute. Oh, no. It couldn't be.
1: Couldn't be what?
0: Well, I had a funny idea that he was Henry Jekyll's butler, Poole. But that's impossible. What'd he be doing up here at the English Lakes?
1: Perhaps he's on a honeymoon, too.
0: Poole? Oh, he's a respectable father of five bouncing young Britons.
1: Well, he seems to be very excited over something. Whoever he is. He's waving something in his hand and climbing the hill for all he's worth.
0: Well, let's go down and meet him. Then I get there first. Come on.
1: Oh, no, wait. Indeed, you're right. It is Poole.
0: Oh, don't be silly.
1: It is. I caught a glimpse of his face and he looked up a moment ago. There. Don't you see?
0: Great Scott. So it is. What on earth is he doing up here?
1: Perhaps something's happened down in London.
0: But why should he come all the way up here to tell us about it? Let's go quickly. I don't like the look of it. There must be something very much the matter to drag Poole out of his native haunts. Give me your hand. We'll take the shortcut down the slope.
3: Oh, Dr. Lanyon, sir. Thank heaven I found you.
0: Ooh, what are you doing here?
3: I've come all the way to tell you. I tried to put it in a letter, but it didn't seem possible.
0: What didn't? What's the matter?
3: I don't know, sir, and that's the plain truth. But it's Dr. Jekyll. There is something happened to him. I don't know what it is.
0: For heaven's sake, man, put it in words. Is he ill? Has he disappeared?
3: No, sir. He's at home. Or he was when I left. But he shut himself up in the inner room of his laboratory, and he won't come out.
0: What?
3: I know you'll find it hard to believe, sir. That's why I didn't feel that writing a letter was any use. I had to tell you myself.
0: Well, sit down and tell me. Nancy, you don't mind if we're a little late for Mrs. Harris's beefsteak pudding?
1: Oh, of course not. This is far more important.
3: Oh, indeed, ma'am. You don't know how urgent. Something's happened to the master, though what it is, heaven alone knows.
0: Now, start at the beginning, Poole, and tell us all you know.
3: Well, you know the doctor's way, sir. How he likes to shut himself away in that room and work on his experiments. Well, I didn't take no notice for the first few days. And then when he wrote a note telling me to put his food on a tray and leave it outside the door, and on no account to stay there or allow anyone to come near the place, I began to get worried, and no mistake.
0: But why should he want his food put on a tray?
3: I don't know, sir. Unless it was that he didn't want to see or be seen by anyone.
0: This is fantastic. You're not imagining all this.
3: I only wish I was. Look, I brought the note to show you. Read it for yourself.
0: Put my food on a tray outside the door of my laboratory. As soon as you have done this, go away at once and do not return under any pretext whatever, for at least an hour. In addition to this, do not allow any other person besides yourself to come near the building. These are my explicit instructions and must not be disobeyed. Henry Jekyll. Good heavens.
3: You see, sir.
0: And what's happening while you're away?
3: Well, I had to take a chance. I felt I couldn't get along without your help, Dr. Lanyon. So I got my wife to take the food across. I know the doctor will be angry, but I can't help that.
0: Tell me the rest.
3: Well, sir, it's nearly a week now since he last came out. I can't tell you the awful feeling that's been over us all. We've been creeping round the house as though someone died. Two of the maids gave notice. I've given orders for lights to be kept burning all night.
1: But that's all nonsense. The doctor probably engaged in some very difficult work. He just doesn't want to be disturbed.
3: Oh, I wish I could think that, Mrs. Lanyon, and that's the truth.
0: And what do you think has happened?
3: It's my belief, sir. There's been foul play.
0: Foul play? What on earth do you mean?
3: Oh, I daren't name it, sir. But I beg of you that you'll come back to London right away and help me find out.
0: Of course I'll come back with you. But tell me what you mean. All this sounds like some sort of nightmare.
3: That's just what it is, sir. The sort of thing that makes you wake up in the night in a cold sweat of fear. I tell you, sir, there's not one of us who'd venture across that courtyard and into the little building after darkness falls. Not if you was to give us £1,000.
1: But why? Why?
3: Wait till you've heard. Though I hope for your sake that you never will.
0: Well, heard what?
3: The dreadful cries and the moans that come out through the door.

0: all this week. Him, or it, or whatever it is that hides in that room, has been crying night and day for some sort of medicine and cannot get it. Every time I go there with the food, I find sheets of people lying waiting for me. Every one of them telling me to go to some chemist to try and find the drug he wants.
1: Have you got one of those notes?
0: Yes. Here it is.
1: This is written in the doctor's hand. I know it anywhere.
0: That's true, sir.
1: And what happens when you take it to the chemist?
0: Oh, they're sick of the sight of me, one and all. They tell me they sent what he asked for, but he returns it, saying it's not the right sort. Don't you see what's written at the bottom of the note I've given you? For God's sake, find me some of the old.
1: Yes, it's a strange note, but it was written by the doctor, and that proves he's still alive.
0: He was when it was written, but what does that tell us? Dr. Lanyon, I've seen him.
1: Seen him? What do you mean?
0: It's the belief in my heart that there's been murder done.
2: Murder?
1: That can't be possible.
0: Dr. Lanyon, I pray with all my heart that you are right. But I'm mortally afraid. The creature that I saw that day in the shadows of the laboratory was none other than the man who murdered Mr. Utterson 6 months ago. The dreadful Edward Hyde.

0: We had a party last night. It's one of the places isn't in a worse shape. You know how it is. 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
11: Jacobs, the cream of cream crackers.
12: Once upon a time there was an engineer. Choo-choo Charlie was his name. We

0: go well.
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0: story of Adam and Eve goes back in time to the very beginning of time. And it's a tale that keeps repeating itself throughout the centuries. Man dependent upon woman, and woman dependent upon man, with each unable to do without the other. Perhaps that's what pretty Doris Neville was thinking of as she stood on the foredeck of the Hawaiian Queen just before it set sail from San Francisco bound for Honolulu. At least, she should have been thinking about it. For if she had, she might have avoided a great deal of trouble.
1: The steward, are we on our way?
2: Yes, ma'am.
1: Tracy! Tracy Whitman! What are you doing on board this boat?
2: Oh, I had to see you, honey. I had to talk to you.
1: Don't you, honey, me. You followed me here. I'll have you put off. That's what I'll do. I'll call the captain.
2: But I work on this boat, Doris. I got a job as a steward to Honolulu and back.
1: Tracy, you ought to be ashamed of yourself. You had no right to follow me. I told you our engagement was broken, and I meant it.
2: Oh, Doris, give me a break. I'm crazy about
1: you. You're lazy and you're a loafer, Tracy. I won't have anything to do with a man who has no ambition.
2: No ambition? I want to marry you, don't I? I want to raise a family, don't I? Isn't that ambition enough?
1: Tracy, I want my husband to make himself useful in this world. I don't care if he's a banker or a plumber, as long as he works for a living.
2: Well, I'm working now, aren't I, Doris? I got a job as a steward.
1: Only because the passenger list was probably full and you had no other way of getting on the boat and pestering me to death.
2: Oh, Doris, baby, listen to me. Listen to me,
1: will you? The stewards are not supposed to get fresh with passengers.
2: I'm not getting fresh, Doris. I'm proposing.
1: Proposing? You'd better save your breath.
2: Oh, Doris.
1: I wouldn't marry you if you were the only man in the world I could marry, and that's final.
2: Some moon, huh?
1: Huh? Tracy, will you stop creeping up behind me that way?
2: Well, I got a couple of hours off duty, and I saw you standing here on deck alone, and...
1: Tracy, I want you to stop bothering me.
2: You really mean that, don't you?
1: Yes. I won't marry you now or ever.
2: Well, I guess I know when I'm licked.
1: You ought to by this time, Tracy. You've been asking me ever since we left San Francisco 4 days ago. And once and for all, my answer is no.
2: Okay. You've made your choice.
1: Now run back to your work like a good little boy and... Tracy, what are you doing?
2: I don't know. I think I'll swim back to San Francisco.
1: Tracy, get off that rail.
2: Nothing matters anymore, I guess, and you don't care what happens
1: now
2: to me.
1: Now stop acting like a little boy and trying to scare me. Get off that rail before you fall overboard.
2: You wouldn't miss me.
1: Give me your hand and come down before you fall in.
2: Ah, then you do care. Oh, honey, I knew you would.
1: Tracy, you're slipping.
2: You got my hand.
1: Tracy!

0: Tracy. Tracy, wake up.
1: What happened?
0: You and your tricks. You pulled me overboard when you slipped off that rail.
1: Overboard? Where are we, Doris?
0: I don't know. I only woke up a few minutes before you did. I remember landing here on the beach last night. You were unconscious. Then I passed out myself. It's only a miracle that we're alive.
1: Wow. It's really not so bad.
0: What? Just what do you mean?
1: I don't mind being alone on a desert island with you.
0: Oh, well, we're not alone, and this isn't a desert island.
1: No?
0: There are two women coming over that hill, and as soon as they show me where I can get some dry clothes, I'm taking the next boat. Tracy.
1: What?
0: Those women.
1: What about them, Dora? Holy smoke, they're carrying guns.
0: Tracy, I don't like their looks.
1: Just let me handle this, Doris. Hello.
2: Vera, look. Well, I can hardly believe it.
1: Something wrong with me?
2: It's true, Vera. It really is true.
1: Say, what's the matter?
0: Tell us where we are. We fell off our ship last night, and we're wet and we're hungry. Can you help us in some way?
3: Yes, get up.
0: Hi.
3: Get up and be quiet.
0: Oh.
3: Angela.
2: Help the gentleman to his feet.
1: Why, thanks. Thank you, but hell, I can manage, really.
2: Oh, do be careful.
3: Now, both of you will come with us.
0: Where are we going?
3: Never mind the questions, you'll find out. And listen, don't try to run away.
2: Either of you.
3: I'm the best shot on the island, and you won't get far. Take them to the car, Angela, and let's get going.

0: place is. I'm scared.
1: Oh, there's nothing to be scared of.
0: What kind of a place is this? Who are these women?
1: Search me, Doris. Look, we're coming into a town.
0: Oh.
1: And the place is alive with people. Oh. There's nothing to be frightened about.
0: Yes, but don't you notice something odd, Tracy?
1: Odd?
0: Well, there are plenty of people here. But they're all women.
1: Say that. That's right.
0: There isn't a man in sight, Tracy. Oh, look, even the traffic policeman's a woman.
1: Well, where do you think the men are?
0: Tracy, I'm beginning to think there aren't any men.
1: No man? But Doris, that's crazy.
0: Tracy, have you ever heard of the Amazons?
1: Sure, sure. A bunch of women live in the jungle and they killed every man they found.
0: Tracy.
1: Oh, but these women aren't Amazons, Doris. They're civilized. They look just like the girls back home. Yes, sir. Just like the girls back home. Wait, let me ask the driver. Excuse me, lady.
0: Yes?
1: Where are the men in this town? You know, is there a ball game on or something?
0: Oh, there hasn't been a man on Waco Island for 20 years.
2: And, mister, you're a sight for sore eyes.
0: Where are you taking us now? At least you can tell us that.
2: Well, we're taking you to Queen Hermina. She rules the island.
1: And then what?
0: Oh, you've got nothing to worry about. Blue eyes.
3: Oh, the queen will be tickled pink to see you. And how?
0: And what about me?
2: You? Kids, you're just excess baggage. You'll probably go back where you came from. You'll get a welcome, too. From the sharks.
4: The Queen will see you inside. Tracy's arrival's already been announced. Doris will stay here until she's called for.
0: Tracy.
1: Don't worry about it, honey. It'll be all right.
2: Keep an eye on her, Vera. Leave her to me.
3: Come on. Blue eyes. I brought the man, Your Highness.
5: So I see. Where's the girl?
3: Outside.
5: Keep her there until I call. You may go.
3: As you wish, Your Majesty.
5: Oh, well.
1: Well?
5: You needn't feel ill at ease with me. There's nothing to be afraid of. What's your name?
1: Whitman. Tracy Whitman.
5: Tracy. That's a lovely name.
1: My girlfriend's name is Doris.
5: I'm not interested in your girlfriend. Sit down and relax.
1: Thanks.
5: I suppose your mind is full of questions about our island and our people.
1: Well, it is kind of funny. I know
5: what you mean, and I'll try to explain as briefly as possible. As you undoubtedly know already, this island is inhabited exclusively by women. That is, until you arrived.
1: That's what they told us.
5: The people who originally founded this island, the mothers and fathers of the women who inhabit it now, came here to build a new life for themselves and a new civilization. There were too many wars in the old one, and they decided to shift for themselves.
1: Well, they did pretty good.
5: They did wonders, Tracy. We manufacture everything we need on this island, and we have almost everything you'll find in the rest of the world. Waco Island is uncharted, and we're completely cut off from the mainland. But there's one thing we lack, and we've found it's the most important.
1: Oh? What's that?
5: Men.
1: But what happened to the men who founded the place?
5: Oh, they died along with the women. And all the children who were left were girls.
1: No boys?
5: No boys.
1: Well, that's a peculiar situation.
5: Tracy, you're the first man who's set foot here in over 20 years. And that calls for a public holiday.
1: Well, thanks. I appreciate the honor.
5: I shall decree 3 days of feasting as a prelude to our wedding.
1: A what?
5: Our wedding, Tracy. You're going to marry me. I'm queen and absolute ruler here. You shall be my king.
1: But I'd rather go home in the next boat.
2: You what?
1: I don't mean any offense, Your Majesty.
5: There are no boats. No boat could reach this island. The coral banks are treacherous. Besides, there's no reason for you to go back. I know we can make you happy.
1: But there's Doris.
5: Doris?
1: My fiancée, she's outside, and she's the one I'm going to marry.
5: Oh, indeed. Well, if Doris is your only worry, we'll fix her very quickly.
4: Send the girl in.
6: Yes, Your Majesty. Go in.
0: Oh, Tracy.
5: So, this is Doris.
1: This is the Queen Hermina, honey.
5: Men haven't changed after all. You offer them a kingdom, and they prefer some washed-out blonde who hasn't the strength of a mouse.
0: Don't you dare talk to me like that.
5: Are you engaged to this man?
0: No.
5: That he said you were.
1: Sure, we're engaged. She's just been stubborn, that's all. Besides, I love her, Your Highness, more than anything else in the world.
5: That's how you feel right now, but you'll change your mind.
1: Not so long as I can see her and know she's near me.
0: Tracy.
5: We can fix that, too.
1: What?
5: Lieutenant.
6: Yes, Your Majesty?
5: Take the girl away. I don't want to lay eyes on her again. Do you understand?
6: Perfectly.
0: Come on. Let go of me.
6: Better come quietly now.
0: Let go of my arm.
1: Hey, what's the idea? What are you going to do to her?
5: I'm just making it easier for both of us, darling.
1: What do you mean?
5: You said that as long as you can see her and know she's near, you'll keep on loving her.
1: Well?
5: I'm going to eliminate that minor problem by having her executed in the morning.

0: Doris will be executed in the morning.
1: Oh, no. No, you can't do that.
0: Why can't I? I'm the queen. My word is law.
1: But you can't execute a girl for being engaged.
0: I don't intend to. I'll find another charge.
1: What other charge?
0: Interfering with government assets. Attempting to steal state treasures. You are a treasure, you know.
1: If you put one finger on Doris, you'll never see me again.
0: Tracy!
1: Look, I'll make you a proposition.
0: Yes?
1: I'm supposed to be a valuable guy on this island, and you want me to marry you. Well, all right. Give Doris her freedom, and we'll get married tomorrow.
0: Do you mean that, Tracy?
1: You have my word for it.
0: Then you've made a bargain. Lieutenant, send the girl back in here immediately.
2: Yes, Your Majesty. All right, you. In.
0: Oh. Doris, I've decided to give you a reprieve.
3: That's very kind of you.
0: And to show how generous I really can be, I'll also give you a job in the palace. What can you do?
3: I can type.
0: Type? Oh, we've got millions of typists on this island. No, that's no good.
1: Your Majesty, may I suggest, why don't you make her a lady in waiting?
0: Say, that might not be a bad idea. I'll think about it. Meanwhile, I have something more important with which to concern myself. Our wedding.
3: Your wedding?
0: Yes. Tracy and I are going to be married tomorrow.
3: Married?
1: It's the only way, Doris. I mean, it's...
3: You needn't explain, Tracy. I understand. I understand all too well.
1: You know, she almost sounded as if she cared.
0: Oh, she'll get over it. Everyone else on this island has done without a man. She'll get used to the idea. Haven't we forgotten something, Tracy?
1: What?
0: When two people are betrothed, they usually seal the bargain with a kiss.
1: Oh, yes, I think that's the accustomed formality.
0: I'm waiting, darling. Oh, Tracy, my lord.
4: Halt! Who goes there?
5: Angela, to change the guard.
0: Oh, it's about time you showed up. My feet are killing me.
3: Where is he?
5: Inside, and the Queen's orders are that he's not to be disturbed. He's not to be allowed out of his room either until the wedding. The Queen's taking no chances. She's not so dumb.
0: Oh, the Queen always gets the breaks.
5: Oh, do you know what he did when I escorted him in?
0: No?
4: Reach! For the sky!
3: Oh, it's a fold-up, Vera.
4: Not a move, understand? Where's the guy?
3: Inside. You go into that room and the Queen will hang you in the city square.
4: Shut up and open that door.
5: Oh. Open it, Angela. She means business.
4: Hey, you!
1: Me?
4: Come out here!
1: Hey, what's the matter? What are you doing with that gun?
4: You're coming with me. And as for you two dames, tie them up, Ruby, and take their mouths shut so they can't yell.
1: Okay.
4: All right, big boy. Let's go.
1: Say, what is this? Where are you taking me?
5: Well, you're even better looking than I thought you'd be.
1: Who are you?
4: Who is she? Say, what are you, a hermit?
5: Ah, he wouldn't know who I am, Ethel. He just got here.
4: The lady on your right, Sonny, is Gladys Peach. The only dame in town who don't take orders from the Queen.
5: Yep. I'm the president of the Waco Protective Association. I protect people. For a fee.
1: You mean you're a racketeer?
4: Ah. Now, that's not a nice word for a gent to use.
5: Listen, mister. On the south side of town, my word is law. Queen Amina's guards patrol in threes down there. When they patrol at all. What I want, I take. And nobody stands in my way.
1: But, what do you want with me?
5: Are you kidding? Listen, lover boy. How would you like to be Mr. Gladys Keach?
1: You mean, you want to marry me?
5: Got any objections?
1: Why... I guess it doesn't make any difference anymore. It's all kind of funny, though.
5: What is?
1: A week ago, I was on my knees begging every girl to be my wife. Now I'm getting a proposal every 20 minutes.
5: Oh, don't you worry about it, sweetheart. From now on, your bachelor days are over.
6: The abductors of Her Majesty's fiancée will not only be pardoned, but will be rewarded with a royal grant of 50,000 wakos if he is brought back unharmed by proclamation of the Queen.
4: tell you, Gladys. We're going too far.
5: Look, I got him, and I'm keeping him, period.
4: But the mob's getting jumpy. 50,000 is 50,000. And the queen is combing every inch of the town for us.
5: So that's how it stands, huh?
4: Oh, you can't blame them. Anyway, you could never get away with it. He'll be spotted in a minute wherever he goes. You can't hide out with him forever.
5: Yeah. Well, maybe you're right, Ethel. But listen, suppose I do take him back. Why should a Nibs have the privilege of marrying him?
4: I guess everybody would like that chance. Even me.
5: What's the trouble?
4: Look, boss. I've got an idea.
5: Yeah?
4: If you swing it on the queen and she okays it, maybe we'll all get an even break. It's a long shot, but you'll have to admit it's fair.
5: So?
4: Listen to what I've got to say. Inside you, inside.
5: Ah, take that gun out of my ribs, you debutante.
4: You!
5: I came up here in my own time, and without a rod, I expect a little courtesy.
7: And who is this?
4: Gladys Keach, Your Majesty.
7: Oh, the gangster who took my Tracy?
5: Relax, Queen, and get this dame out of here. I didn't have to come, see, and you won't get nowhere by pushing me around.
7: Leave us alone, Vera.
4: Okay, Your Majesty.
7: Where is he?
5: Oh, he's safe. Don't worry about it.
7: Bring him here and I'll pay you well. You'll also receive complete amnesty, as I promised.
5: Look, chum, I've got a little deal to make with you, and it's the only way you'll get him back.
7: I see. What's your offer?
5: We raffle him off.
7: We what?
5: We make it a national lottery. A sweepstake with Tracy as the prize. The lucky number gets the wedding bell.
7: Oh, no!
5: My mob won't stand for nothing else, and neither will your people. You want to start a revolution? If you do, you just try and keep him for yourself, sister.
7: Oh, very well. I'll issue the proclamation today. Everyone will be given a number.
5: Okay, Your Majesty, now you're talking. And may the best gal win.
8: Tracy, you all right?
1: Oh, sure. They brought me back to the palace yesterday. What are you doing here, Doris?
8: I bribed one of the guards to let me see you. Tracy, do you know what's going on?
1: I hear they're raffling me off.
8: 10,000 women are going to pick numbers for you. Isn't it awful?
1: Oh, it's not so bad.
8: Tracy, do you still love me?
1: You ought to know better than to ask.
8: Would you come back to me if you had the chance?
1: Say, you don't expect to win that lottery when the odds are 10,000 to 1.
8: Just answer my question, Tracy.
1: Oh, Doris, there'll never be anyone else in the world. No one but you.
8: Then what happens doesn't matter, as long as I know that.
1: Goodbye, Doris.
8: Goodbye, my darling. And keep your fingers crossed for me.
6: Silence! Silence! Her Majesty, the Queen!
7: I will now draw the lucky number from this bowl. The woman who will become the bride of Tracy Whitman. Number 1557. And the name? Doris Neville!
8: Tracy?
1: Doris, darling, you won. We're going to be married.
8: You haven't got a minute to lose. Come on, we've got to get out of here.
1: But I thought that we...
8: Listen, Tracy, it's our only chance. The guards are asleep. I put sleeping pills in their drinks. And I've got a sailboat on the beach with 3 days' supply.
1: But why take a chance like that? After all, if we can live here and have a...
8: Oh, Tracy, that siren means they're searching for me. For heaven's sake, come on!

0: I still think we made a mistake, Doris. We've been at sea 2 days. We can starve to death before we sight a steamer.
1: It was the only way.
2: But why?
0: We'd have had a wedding that would have been stupendous. You won me fairly. Oh, Doris, what was there to run away from?
1: Oh, Tracy. Tracy, look! A boat!
0: Where? Oh, yes. Yeah. Hey! Hey!
1: Oh.
0: Hey!
1: Oh, Tracy! Oh!
0: They've seen us, Doris. Look, they're signaling.
1: Thank heaven.
0: Oh, Doris, Doris. Honey, I know you said you want to marry me, but I won't hold you for that.
1: What do you mean?
0: Simply because you won me in a lottery doesn't put you under any obligation, you know.
1: I can prove that I love you, if you want me to.
0: But how?
1: Just by telling you I didn't win you in any lottery.
0: But tell us that number. 1557, it was yours.
1: Yes, Tracy. But every number in that bowl was 1557.
0: Yes?
1: I made sure of that before the lottery began.
0: What? You mean you...
1: I don't say any more, darling. Just kiss me. Like this.
0: Oh, honey.

0: And so we return once more to the original story, the original man and the original woman, Adam and Eve. And we find that even if the situation were reversed, if woman became the pursuer and man the pursued, the results would be the same.
1: The Clock will be heard again next week. This program was written by Lawrence Klee and starred Hart McGuire as The Clock. As Tracy and Doris, you heard Rodney Jacobs and Wendy Playfair. Others were Muriel Steinbeck, Diana Davidson, Georgie Sterling, Fifi Banvard, and Pat Martin. The Clock, directed by John Saul, is a Grace Gibson radio production.
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0: I beg your pardon.
1: Hmm? Oh, yes?
0: Is that your newspaper lying there on the park bench?
1: Why, yes, it is.
0: May I look at a moment, please?
1: Well, if you wish, of course. Here, I'll move over. Sit down.
0: Thank you.
1: Oh, there you are.
0: I hope you don't get me forward. I'll only be a minute.
1: Oh, take as much time as you like. Here, will you roll yourself a cigarette?
0: What? Oh, no thanks.
1: Sorry, I can't offer you a tailored one.
0: Oh, quite all right, thank you.
1: Out of a job, hmm?
0: Yes, but don't tell me I look that desperate.
1: No, I... Well, I notice you've turned to the help wanted columns.
0: Yes, but somebody seems to have been there ahead of me. These ads have set me all marked up with pencil.
1: Maybe you can say that again. I was lucky even to find a pencil.
0: Oh, you too.
1: Yeah.
0: Oh, I'm sorry.
1: Oh, that's all right. Nobody needs to feel sorry for me. I'll get along.
0: You've been to all these places you've marked here in this column?
1: Sister, I've been there and then some.
0: And you didn't get one of them?
1: No, one. Why, look at the soles on my shoes. Here, look. Those are yesterday's want ads I'm walking on.
0: How long have you been out of work?
1: Oh, I don't know, about 10 weeks. First, I had a lot of dough. I thought I was a wise guy. I wouldn't have any trouble getting another job. I was wrong. I dropped all my money, and I've been sleeping here on this park bench for the past 3 weeks.
0: When do you eat?
1: Whenever I can. Today, I'm all right. I got a chance to make a couple of Iron Men yesterday.
0: Iron Men?
1: Bucks, dollars.
0: Oh.
1: You, been around town much?
0: Well, I've been here about 2 weeks. I came up from Sandville.
1: You have people here?
0: No. My father and stepmother live in Sandville. Well, my stepmother and I have never been anything more than barely civil to each other.
1: Oh, I get it. So you've come here to get a job?
0: No, I come here to get a job.
1: How much money you got?
0: Well, I really don't think that's anyone's affair.
1: Oh, bother. You got to be formal about it. My name's Mark Matthew.
0: Mine's Luke John.
1: Oh, I'm serious. My name is Mark Matthew. I was named after the two gentlemen who helped write the Bible.
0: Well, my name's Mary Billings.
1: Well, Miss Billings, I'm mighty pleased to know you. Now that we're thoroughly acquainted and completely good friends, you tell me when you ate last.
0: I'm all right.
1: You look hungry.
0: Oh, yes, I guess I am.
1: Join me for a hamburger?
0: With onions?
1: As you like, and a cup of coffee.
0: Is that a date?
1: Mary, I'm sorry I can't buy you a 35-cent blue plate.
0: I'd love a hamburger, Mark.
1: Then it's a deal.
0: Okay, Mr. Matthew, it is a deal.

0: Want another hamburger, Mary?
1: No, thanks. Two's plenty. You shouldn't have made me eat that second one. You sure you can't afford it?
0: Oh, I know where I can make a dollar or so tomorrow. I'll buy some cigarettes if you don't think you can roll
1: one.
0: No,
1: thanks, no. And don't buy any. I really don't smoke much.
0: Say, hey, you're a nice girl to know. Inexpensive.
1: I really don't know why I'm letting you do this for me. I'm not in the habit
0: of... Oh, I know. Neither am I. But my Irish mother taught me never to ignore a pretty young woman who is hungry. Say, you are pretty, you know.
1: Well, I thought you were going to be different.
0: Yeah, I'm different. I say I'm going to feed you hamburgers, and I feed you hamburgers.
1: Oh, and good ones, too.
0: Don't I know they're good. I've been eating them for weeks.
1: Ma, I think I'll answer this ad.
0: Hmm? Oh, say, did you drag that old beaten-up newspaper in here with you?
1: Certainly I did. I'm still looking for a job, even if my hunger has been temporarily satisfied.
0: Well, if you can find a job out of that bunch, you're a better job hunter than I am.
1: Well, you haven't tried this one. Someone's looking for a woman.
0: Hmm. Sound good?
1: Mm-mm. Very. Listen. Wanted. Stenographer. If you are an ambitious, talented, and reasonably attractive young woman who can use the typewriter, the adding machine, and can write shorthand, apply in person to see Mr. Gibson, Friday night, after midnight, room 1313, Temple Building.
0: Hmm. Do you think you can fill the bill? Are you ambitious?
1: I can use the typewriter.
0: Are you talented?
1: I can operate an adding machine.
0: And are you reasonably attractive?
1: You told me you thought I am pretty, remember? Besides, I also know how to write shorthand.
0: Then apply for the job by all means.
1: I think I will. But... I don't like this fly after midnight angle.
0: Yeah, it is very unusual. Why at that time of night?
1: Well, maybe it's a night job. Anyway, I'm going to have a try at it. Room 1313, Temple Building. Where's the Temple Building?
0: On the other side of town.
1: How far, Mark?
0: Oh, about 10 or 12 miles.
1: Oh.
0: Hey, you need carfare. Here, take this half buck.
1: Oh, Mark, I'm not going to argue about it. I'll take it. And I'll return the money tomorrow night. I get a small check from my father tomorrow morning.
0: That's all right, Mary.
1: I'll meet you... Well, let me see. I'll meet you here in the park at the same bench, and I'll let you know how I come out about the job in the Temple Building.

0: is the temple building, all right. Awfully quiet in here. Dimly lighted. Nobody around. Not even a hall porter. This is a very strange place. Here. Here's the building directly. No, let's see. What is the man's name? Oh, yes, Gibson. Gibson? No, no Gibson listed here. His company's name is probably here, but I don't know that name. Now, let's see. How does one get up to the 13th floor? Here's an open elevator, but there's no one to operate it. Oh. Oh, this is the type you operate yourself. Just step in. Press the button mark 13. The door's closed. And up we go. Oh, my. Better say a little prayer that I get this job. Amen. There. Here we are. My, it must be a night job. This entire floor is one huge office. Row after row of desks with people working at them. And brilliant lights everywhere. It must be a big country.
1: May I help you, miss?
0: Oh, yes, please. I've come in answer to the ad in the newspaper.
1: Ad?
0: Oh,
1: advertisement.
0: Yes.
1: I'm afraid I don't know what you mean.
0: Mr. Gibson advertised for a young woman to do typing and shorthand. Here, I've cut out the ad. This is it.
1: May I see it, please? Thank you. I see. Mr. Gibson failed to tell me he had inserted an advertisement in the Bee.
0: Oh, but this isn't the time.
1: I'm sorry, young lady. Mr. Gibson uses only the Bee. You'll find his office right down this aisle, the first door to your left. Room 1313.
0: Thank you.
1: Just knock on his door and he'll answer you.
0: Yes, thanks. That's strange. These people all seem very modern, and yet people like that dress so crazy. Oh, they look old-fashioned. Oh, here's the door.
2: Come in, please.
0: Mr. Gibson?
2: Yes, come in, please, and close the door.
0: Thank you.
2: Sit down, young lady. Don't just stand there.
0: Yes, sir. I've come about the job, sir. The one you mentioned in your ad in the Times?
2: Times. I never advertised in anything but the Bee. You read my advertisement in the Bee, I'm sure.
0: You want a stenographer. One who can type, use the adding machine, and take directions.
2: Yes.
0: I'm very ambitious, Mr. Gibson, and I feel that I can learn the work quickly. I'm easily taught.
2: Good.
0: Your ad asked for a moderately attractive girl. I'll try to be neat and tidy, sir.
2: My dear young lady, if your qualifications are as you claim, I feel you'll do very nicely. Here, take this pencil, please, and this pad. There now. Are you ready to take a letter?
0: Yes, sir.
2: Address it, Mr. Hugh Lanning, 1501 Tower Building, City. Dear Mr. Lanning, we have received your order for the office materials listed on your invoice, and I shall personally see to it that the items ordered are assembled, boxed, and shipped to you immediately. We are exceedingly thankful for your order, and we trust you will find our service up to its usual promptness and carefulness. If we may serve you again in the future, please be assured every attention will be given to your desires. Yours very truly, the Acme Office Supply Company by Jonathan Gibson. Got that?
0: Yes, sir.
2: Now, will you type it up, please? Use that machine over there. You'll find paper in the drawer.
0: Yes, sir.
2: How old are you, young lady?
0: 22.
2: Your name?
0: Mary Billings.
2: Where were you born?
0: In Sandville. That's about 35 miles from here.
2: Are you ready to start work tonight if you prove satisfactory?
0: Oh, yes.
2: What salary will you expect?
0: That'll depend upon the work, sir. You must know what's fair.
2: Say $20 a week?
0: So we say that to begin with. Then if I do more than $20 worth of work, I'll ask for a raise. It's my opinion that employees should be paid according to the amount of work they do.
2: True, young lady. Quite true. What's your home address, please?
0: 2132 Melway. I'm only there temporarily. Will you please sign this, Mr. Gibson?
2: Yes. What? Sign what?
0: The letter you gave me. It's ready.
2: Finished? Already? Young lady, you're quite efficient. Let's see. Typing is neat. I like it.
0: Thank you, sir. I hope I may have the job.
2: Yes, of course. But one thing, Miss Billings.
0: Yes, sir.
2: Your clothes, my dear. They're, shall we say, a little too modern.
0: Too modern? I thought them quite conservative.
2: The neckline and the skirt length and the sleeves. I'm afraid, Miss Billings, you'll be compelled to wear a tight neck dress, long sleeves, and a skirt to the ankles.
0: Like the others outside are dressed, sir?
2: Yes, exactly. And the rouge and lipstick. We don't use cosmetics for the Acme Company, Miss Billings.
0: Very well, sir.
2: And the short haircut, bob, I believe it's called. You will let your hair grow out, Miss Billings. Meanwhile, you will add a switch to your hair.
0: Yes, Mr. Gibson.
2: Now, if you just step outside and speak to the young lady at the reception desk, she'll show your place to work and assign your duties.
0: Mr. Gibson, I can't thank you enough. I work very hard, and I'll try to be a credit to your company.
2: I'm sure you will, Miss Billings.
0: May I tidy up your office before I take over my work?
2: Tidy up my office?
0: Well, yes, if you pardon me. You really could stand a little cleaning and dusting. So many cobwebs and dust everywhere. But these windows look like as though they hadn't been washed in years. And your calendar needs changing, Mr. Gibson.
2: My calendar?
0: Yes, look. It says April 16th. This is January 16th.
2: My dear girl, you're mistaken. This is the 16th day of April.
0: And the calendar says 1912.
2: That's right. This is 1912.
0: But Mr. Gibson, this is 1942. And it's January, not April.
2: My dear young lady, are you in earnest?
0: Why, of course I am. This is the 16th of January, 1942.
2: Oh, certainly. You must be jesting.
0: No, Mr. Gibson, I'm not jesting. This is not 1912. It's 1942.
2: I can't understand what would lead you to say a thing like that. Here, young lady, this newspaper. Today's. Now look at the date on it. April the 16th, 1912. There, you see?
0: Gibson, you say this is today's newspaper?
2: Of course it is. Look at it yourself. Fresh ink. Smell it. Fresh paper.
0: Hmm. Yes, you're right. But those headlines...
2: Yes, a terrible disaster.
0: The Titanic sank at sea on her maiden voyage.
2: Yes, she hit an iceberg. A sad tragedy.
0: That was 30 years ago. Long before I was born.
2: What was that? I'm afraid I don't hear very well these days.
0: It wasn't important. Shall I take over my work now?
2: Yes, if you will. We need your services very badly. Business is exceptionally good, and I'll admit it's difficult to find a young woman with as much ability as you have.
0: Thank you, Mr. Gibson. I'll try to live up to your expectations.
2: I feel certain you will, Miss Billings. If there's anything you don't understand, just ask the young lady at the front desk.
0: Yes. Thank you, I shall. Thank you very much, Mr. Gibson. Mr. Gibson said to see about the work I'm to do here.
1: Yes. You will use desk number 27. That's over there, the one with the rosebud and the vase.
0: Yes, I see it.
1: I believe I'll let you work on the first of the month invoices. Here, use these invoice blanks. The books are on that metal table by your desk.
0: Yes, thank you. How do you want the invoices dated?
1: May 1st, 1912.
0: May 1st, 1912.
1: That's right. Gotta reach our customers the first day of May. And, did Mr. Gibson mention about your clothes?
0: Oh, yes, he did. But he said I was to go to work now and take care of changing later.
1: Very well. You'll find paper, pencils, and erasers in your desk.
0: Thank you.
1: I filled out this form for you. Tell me if it's correct. Name, Mary Billings, born at Stanville, age 22. See, you were born in 1890 then, weren't you?
0: That would be 22 years ago, wouldn't it?
1: Your hours will be from midnight until 8 a.m. You may take time out at 4 o'clock for refreshment. 1 hour. If you have any questions about your work, please don't hesitate to ask me.

0: Miss Billings speaking. Yes, Mr. Gibson. In your office? Yes, sir. I'll come in immediately. Yes, Mr. Gibson, you sent for me?
1: Yes. Sit down, Miss Billings. The dawn will be here soon, Miss Billings.
0: I don't have a watch.
1: And there are no clocks in the office. You noticed?
0: Yes.
1: Yes. The dawn will soon be here. And all too soon.
0: I haven't been here long, Mr. Gibson, but I enjoy the work I've done so far.
1: Yes, Miss Johnson reports you give all your attention to your work. She reports that you're extremely efficient.
0: Oh, I'm glad, sir. I've tried to apply myself. Mm.
1: Yes. You were just as I expected you would be.
0: What was that, Mr. Gibson?
1: I mean, I could tell by the work you did in here for me that you would be quite capable.
0: I hope you like me well enough to allow me to keep the job.
1: I want you to go home now, my dear. You've done quite enough work for tonight.
0: But I'd just as soon stay my full time.
1: No. Won't pay to overwork the first day, you know. Here, Miss Billings, is your check.
0: My check?
1: Yes. You probably need a little money.
0: Why, yes, but...
1: No. Just cash the check and get what you need with the money.
0: But this check is made out for $80.
1: Yes. I believe that was the amount, wasn't it?
0: Why, I don't understand.
1: Would you mind going now, Miss Billings? The dawn will soon be here, and... Would you mind going now?
0: I know what you wish.
1: Thank you, my dear. And may I wish you every happiness, Miss Billings. Every happiness in the world. Good day now.
2: Mary! I say, Mary, wait for me.
0: Oh, Mark, I've been waiting so long. I thought you weren't coming.
2: Oh, Mary. Oh, boy, am I glad to see you. I can hardly wait all day to hurry here and tell you the news.
0: News?
2: Yes. I've got a job, and a good one. $55 a week.
0: Oh, Mark, I'm so happy for you.
2: Yeah, and I got some swell ideas. I'm going to tell you one of them before long. Hey, how about your job?
0: Well, I got it, Mark, but I don't know what to think about it. Everything was so strange.
2: Yeah? What happened?
0: Well, I went to the Temple Building, and I took the elevator up to the 13th floor. So, I took the check and left the building, just as the dawn was beginning to break.
2: That's odd. Very. Look, Mary, you have to go to work at midnight, you say. Do you mind if I go along?
0: I know. I suppose it'll be all right.
2: Good. I want to get a look at the kind of a businessman who'd have a 1912 calendar on his office wall.

0: That's some elevator, hmm? Yeah, push the button for yourself.
1: Yeah. I guess they figure you cut down overhead. Mm. No operator. Here we are. Mark.
0: Hey. Are you sure you pushed the right button?
1: I'm positive. But look at this place.
0: Well, I thought you said this entire floor was an office.
1: Yeah, it was. But now, there's nothing but one dim light. Heaps of junk and boxes and barrels and associates.
0: But this floor isn't used for anything but storage space.
1: But there were desks here, lots of them, and people working.
0: Oh, but Mary, there couldn't have been.
1: Wait a minute. Mark, lying over there on the floor.
0: Oh, let's see.
2: Oh, something glittering over here.
0: That's a lipstick.
1: Mark, it's my lipstick.
0: What?
1: Yes. I missed it just after I left the building early this morning. I must have dropped it here while I was waiting for the elevator.
0: Then what you told me did happen.
1: Yes, Mark. I'm very certain of that. Very certain. Come inside a minute, Mark, will you? I want you to see the check the little man named Gibson made out to me.
0: Yeah, I want to see it.
1: There's something else I want you to look at. Something I brought with me from home. Come in.
0: You said this fellow Gibson had a City Bee newspaper on his desk.
1: Yes. Dated April 16th, 1912.
0: Well, you might not know it, but the Bee went out of business in this town 20 years ago.
1: But the ink was fresh. And the paper. Any newspaper printed 30 years ago would have been yellow and faded.
0: Yeah, that's true. Oh, is that the check?
1: Yes. Here.
0: And for $80... Wait a minute. Do you notice this, Mary? The check's made out to Margaret Billing.
1: Yes, I noticed that this morning, but I thought Mr. Gibson had just made a mistake. Now, I think I know the answer.
0: You do? Say, what are these things in this little box? Your souvenirs?
1: Yes, more or less. Here, this lace handkerchief.
0: Oh, it's lovely.
1: It belonged to my mother. Her name was Margaret.
0: Oh. I see.
1: And this is a portion of the diary she kept up to a year after I was born. Let's see, 1912. 10, 11. Here's 1912.
0: What are you looking for, Mary?
1: I'm not sure, Mark. February, March, April. Here, April. April 16th. Here we are.
0: Well, Mary?
1: Mark, listen. Here's what my mother wrote in her diary on April 16th, 1912. Today, the Acme Office Supply Company on the 13th floor of the Temple Building declared bankruptcy. 42 employees were left without work. And with a month's pay due each of us. I went to Mr. Gibson, the owner, and asked for at least a portion of the money he owed me. But he said he was unable to pay a cent. He promised, however, to pay me the $80 he owed me just as soon as possible. This was bad news for me, indeed. Almost as bad as the news the headlines carried in today's paper. The Titanic was sunk at sea on her maiden voyage.
0: Dark fantasy.
3: You have heard Death from the Past. A tale of dark fantasy starring that popular Hollywood actress, Jane Wyatt, and written especially for her by Scott Bishop. We wish to thank Miss Wyatt for her most excellent portrayal tonight of Mary Billings, and we join Jane Wyatt in urging you to do your bit toward the cause nearest to President Roosevelt's heart on his Diamond Jubilee. Give to your local Mile of Dimes committee. Ben Morris was heard tonight as Mark Matthew, Eleanor Naylor Curran was the office manager, and Muir Height played Mr. Gibson. Next Friday night at this same time, we'll bring you another unusual tale of dark fantasy, The Headless Dead. Miss Wyatt appeared tonight through the courtesy of the RKO Studios.
4: 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Tom Paxton speaking. This is the National Broadcasting Company.
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8: Ghost stories. Weird stories. And murders, too. The hermit knows of them all. Turn out your lights. Turn them out. Have you heard the story?

0: Bring them out. Have you heard the story? Castle by the Sea?
1: Oh.
0: Then listen. Fire brother.

0: Shall we sit here on the beach and rest, Marie? Walked a long way from the hotel.
1: Yes, Les.
0: Oh, I'm tired out.
1: But I thought we were going to climb the mountain over there to the west and get a good look at the old castle.
0: Well, let's rest first.
1: All right.
0: When we started walking this morning, the old ruins looked quite near. I'll wager we've walked 3 miles since morning. Seems as far away as it did when we started out.
1: Yes.
0: Glory, but this is a beautiful spot, Marie.
1: Isn't it, though? Oh, Dave, it was grand of you to pick such a beautiful spot for us to vacation in.
0: I knew you'd like it. Look at the sea. It sparkles like an opal.
1: Yes.
0: Off in the distance, it looks as white as milk.
1: It's lovely. Oh, look way out in the water. I see 2 tiny little ships. See them?
0: Yes, I think I do.
1: It's so beautiful here. You'd almost think you might be dreaming. The ships are so far away. You might think they're unreal.
0: The idol is a painted ship upon a painted ocean.
1: That's from something I read as a child.
0: Yes, remember it?
1: Well, not right now.
0: Day after day. Day after day we stuck. No breath, no motion. This idol is a painted ship upon a painted ocean.
1: What's it from? The Ancient Mariner.
0: That's right.
1: And the tall, desolate castle over there in the distance gives me as many shivers as the Ancient Mariner did when I first read it.
0: Shiver over the castle, darling, because of the story the hotel proprietor told me about it.
1: Why did he act so mysterious?
0: Oh, I think the natives around here actually believe the old place is haunted.
1: Do they really? Okay, let's walk over and visit.
0: The other hotel said we wouldn't be able to get beyond the gate. There's an old servant woman who lives in it. She guards the place like a dragon.
1: An old woman lives all alone in that desolate place?
0: That's what he said.
1: Think of it. Where's the owner?
0: He's on the continent somewhere, I think. He's never returned to visit it.
1: Why not?
0: Guess no one knows. But the people at the hotel told me something very queer happened at the castle. All has to do with him. And that's why it's a haunted place now.
1: Oh.
0: Some calamity befell him there, and he left. Never to return.
1: Is he an old man?
0: Must be, from the story. Because it's almost become a legend. Must be a man in his 80s.
1: Think of it. Let's walk over to it, Dave, and at least see it from a closer vantage point.
0: I'm willing.
1: All right. We have reached it in another half hour.
0: Queer, Marie. We sat down here to rest. The sky was clear as a diamond.
1: Now it's getting cloudy, isn't it?
0: Yes.
1: Look. First the clouds are gathering, and they all seem to meet right at the top of the castle.
0: By George, they do. Maybe the old ruins are a rendezvous for the storms that scatter over the sea.
1: Yeah, you're only trying to frighten me and make it sound all the more mysterious.
0: What? Yes, it was. We ought to turn back to the hotel.
1: When we've come this far? Oh, never.
0: They get caught in a nasty storm, you know.
1: Something weird about thunder in the heart of daytime, isn't there? I always associate it with black night.
0: You may have black night any time now.
1: Perhaps the old servant who would give us shelter in the castle.
0: Oh, that's what you're counting on, is it?
1: Ask me how far it is to the castle, Dave.
0: We know how far it is. You have to start climbing the hill in a minute.
1: Absolutely.
2: I've seen the queer lights coming from it at night. Bewitched, that's what it is.
0: Listen, you don't really believe that, now, do you?
2: Yes, I do.
1: Have you ever been near it?
2: Once, a year ago, I went up to the Knee.
0: Oh,
2: that's right.
0: I guess we'll venture up the mountain anyway.
2: Gonna storm, sir. I wouldn't go. Hear the thunder? When a storm comes up here on the sea, it's quite bad.
1: We'll take a chance. But thank you for your information.
2: The sea washes right up to the edge of the slope of this mountain. Real high, too. You won't be able to get away.
0: We won't stay long. Now, we won't get caught. Thank you. Goodbye.
2: Bye.
0: You believe the story right enough. You ready to climb?
1: Yes, I'm more anxious now. Strange lights coming from it at night. Weird faces peering out. Who wouldn't want to go?
0: An inquisitive woman would.
1: Ah, here's a path to follow. Makes climbing easier.
0: If we're near the top of the hill, the thunder sounds closer. But we've spotted its hiding place.
1: Look. It's an enormous structure.
0: All castles are.
1: The windows are tumbling out, falling into ruins.
0: I should say it is.

0: How could a person live all alone in this place?
1: I wouldn't want the job.
0: It's getting very dark.
1: Here comes the rain. We will have to ask for shelter.
0: The gates are locked. Come, we can at least sit on the veranda till storm breaks.
1: All right, run. Run, it's coming down in a fury now.
0: I hope the lightning doesn't decide to strike this old place. Soaking wet.
1: Now see what your inquisitive nature has led us into.
0: You want to come here sad as sadly as I did, and you know it.
1: Now we are here. It's nothing but a roof and a first-rate thunder shower for entertainment.
0: Strange, the old servant doesn't come to scare us away.
1: You look so much like a mermaid with your hair streaming down. Maybe you frightened her away.
0: Dave, I thought I heard someone moaning.
1: Have your ears tuned for ghosts, honey. Hear anything right now?
0: No, I'm certain I heard someone this time.
1: Oh, it's thunder you hear.
0: I can hear the thunder all right. There's another peculiar sound. Like a person moaning in distress.
1: I do hear it now. I wonder what it can be.
0: Do you hear it? Or doesn't it sound like someone crying out in pain?
1: Yes, it does.
0: Steve.
1: What?
0: Over there in the yard, under the tree.
1: By George, it must be the old servant woman.
0: And she's ill. Go get her. Bring her here on the porch, out of the store.
1: Sure. Why, say, hello? May I carry you over to the porch, out of the storm? Here, let me lift you up. Carry you over to the house.
0: Oh.
1: Am I hurting you? Does it hurt to carry you?
0: I'm so sick. Is she hurt, Dave?
1: She will. See if you can open the door so I can carry her inside.
0: It's locked.
1: Well, see if you can find a bunch of keys on her dress.
0: No, you can't go in. She doesn't want us inside, Dave.
1: She's ill. We have to take her inside.
0: Here's some keys.
1: Try them.
0: Oh, this one doesn't work.
1: Another one.
0: I believe this one's going to fit.
1: Bring the door open wide so I can get through with her.
0: You mustn't come in. No.
1: All right, lady, we have to help her. We can't leave you outdoors.
0: Where are you going to take her? Look at this hall. It's all cobwebs. I'm so sick.
1: I'll find some water or something and give you hot tea. When your clothes are wet, clear through.
0: Can I help her undress?
2: No.
1: Come out of the room with me. We can fix for her.
0: All right. We'll be back in a few moments and give you something hot to drink.
2: Yes, I'm so sick. I'm going to die.
1: Go away and close the door.
2: Yeah.
1: Now, I guess we are in for something.
0: Yes, I guess we are.
1: It's getting nice. Storm hasn't stopped. The old servant is ill, and you and me. Well, it looks as if we had a job on our hands and a night to spend in a desolate castle.

0: She seems to be sleeping now.
1: So I guess we can get some rest.
2: Think you'll be able to sleep in this bed?
1: I could sleep anywhere. I'm weary.
2: This must be a woman's room.
1: Yes. It's filled with things that were once fine and lovely.
2: Now,
1: I guess I was...
2: The box down in the boot.
1: They wasn't it?
2: Yes. You and I must keep her supplied with enough to live on. Mm. That includes candles, I must say. I wouldn't want to spend a night in this place without light.
1: No, I... Poor old lady. Do you think she is going to die?
2: I think she had a stroke.
1: We should go for a doctor in the morning.
2: We will if she isn't better.
1: She looks as if she'd lived for centuries, doesn't she?
2: She's like a witch out of a fairy story.
1: She has a beautiful old gold pendant around her neck, and she acts as if she were afraid we were going to take it. What was that?
2: The door. The wind blew it open and shut again. Locks are all worn out.
1: Shut
2: it. You're going to listen to all the creaks and noises in this house all night. You'll have delirium tremens, not shudders.
1: Well, let's try and get some sleep. I wish it were morning. Dave, what was that?
2: Ray, I told you you'd hear strange sounds all night.
1: That sound came from right by this bed. It's on the wall. It did, Dave. Listen to it.
2: I hear it.
1: Well, what is it?
2: I'm not Sherlock Holmes. I don't know.
1: There it is again.
2: I tell you, that is a queer sound.
1: David. Standing there in the doorway. Look.
2: What is it?
1: A woman.
2: Is it the servant?
1: I don't know. Speak to her.
2: What do you want? Are you all right?
1: She doesn't speak. It's a young woman.
2: Who are you?
1: She's moving right over by this bed. David!
2: Who are you? What do you want?
1: She's coming closer.
2: She's moving over where the knocking sound comes from.
1: She isn't alive! She's coming in here!
2: Put your hands over by that wall. She's trying to take the bricks away.

wall and against a tear that breaks away. Why is her presence so frightening? Why does Marie cry out? She's inhuman. The hermit will tell you before the night is done.

0: suddenly, the strange woman stops working at the wall. David and Marie stand transfixed. They think they hear the woman move. Then, as silently and mysteriously she came, she glides away.
1: I'm afraid.
2: Come. Our imaginations are running wild. Can't leave this old woman. Come into her room with me.
1: Stay close beside
2: me. I won't leave you. Here's the door.
3: Oh, I'm going to die.
1: Are you so very ill? Should we get a doctor for you?
3: I'm going to die.
2: What can we do for you?
3: Did you see Noreen?
2: Who's Noreen?
3: The spirit of my mistress. She walks the house day and night. And now when I'm gone, she won't have anyone to keep her company. She'll be all alone. All alone.
1: We thought we saw someone come into our room.
3: You did. Noreen, the spirit of my beautiful mistress, trying to save her lover.
2: What is the strange story of this house?
3: When I die, will you stay in? Keep her company if I... But tell you her story, will you?
2: Yes, we will help you.
3: I've guarded the secret all these years. Watched over her spirit. Will you care for her if I tell you the story?
1: We'll watch over her.
3: The owner of this house killed her body, but not her spirit. It lingers on, hunting for her lover, trying to save him. Her husband was a horrible man, a brute. The family arranged a marriage. Noreen loved life and beauty. 2 years before, she'd fallen in love with a young Spanish gentleman. He came right while her husband was away. But the master returned unexpectedly. I had but a second to warn her before he walked into a room.

0: I am too early, you mean?
1: Have you had bad news? You look like a thunderbolt.
0: Dismiss your maid.
1: You may go to me. Yes, madam.
0: My dear Noreen, if I'm not mistaken, there is someone hiding in your closet.
1: You are mistaken.
0: Tonight, while playing billiards, I learned that your charming Spanish lover...
1: You were misinformed.
0: I know there's someone hiding in that closet, and I shall look...
1: Stop! Take my word for it.
0: You swear there was no one in there?
1: Yes.
0: Will you swear this charm of my ancestors carries the precious of my family at your lips? Swear to me that there's no one in that closet.
1: I swear.
0: All right. I believe you. Now, call your servant into your room.
1: She's right outside. I'll ring for her. Yes, madam. What did you wish of the minister?
0: It matters not the hour, the minister. I wish you to call a stonemason to this room at once.
1: Yes, sir.
0: And I shall sit and wait in this room until he comes.
2: And there he sat, never taking his eyes off my dear mistress for 3 hours, waiting for the stonemason. And the lover stood waiting for his fate in the closed closet. When the stonemason came, I took him into the room. The stonemason is here, sir.
0: That is good. Sir, go and fetch bricks. Bring sufficient to wall up the door of this closet. And then plaster the wall. I want it done tonight while I sit here. Tonight, you hear? It may disturb your sweet, sweet mind, dear Noreen.
1: No. I shall sleep.
0: Then do the job tonight. Now.
2: It was awful. There he stayed. My poor mistress fainted during the night into a living tomb.
3: Great heaven.
2: It was an awful thing to hear. It rings in my ears tonight. I can hear the master laughing as the scratching inside the wall began.
0: There was no one in the closet, was there, my sweet wife? My sweet Noreen.
1: Oh, have mercy upon me.
0: Mercy, mercy. There is no mercy to be had for the wicked.
1: But I loved him. We were going to run away together. I would have left you forever.
0: Yes, but it is now too late, my sweet. You can't get away, and surely your lover can escape. Smother me. Choking, dying. Caught inside my lady's wall. And you. Well, I am the one who lives forever. Never return. You can do what you like. But if you ever tell a bitch, I'll publish your sin abroad to everyone in the country road.
1: This can't be true.
2: Yes, it is true. My mistress died shortly after. I told no one, for her spirit returned, trying to find her lover each night, trying to get him out of the closet. And I stay with her and carry the candle in my hand to guide her. This is a chest. With her vow upon it, she sealed him into death. But she's paid for a sin, hasn't she?
0: Her husband?
2: He's never come back. He sends me things from time to time, but he knows I won't talk, for I loved my mistress. And now I shall die, and she'll be all alone.
0: Daylight will come soon. Then we'll get help for you.
2: I'm going to die. All these years, the spirit of Noreen and her lover, they've been constantly in this house. Only I've been near to watch them. But now I shall die.
1: Poor Noreen. Poor soul. Living with this.
2: They've kept intruders out all these years. Now they'll come and... frighten my mistress away.
3: We'll stay until morning. And then we'll bring you help. Now close your eyes. Don't try to speak. Rest and sleep.
1: Maybe one of us should have stayed with her instead of us both going to the hotel for help.
3: There's nothing to be done for her. She had another stroke early this morning.
1: From the swap there?
3: Yes. What a horrible night.
1: What an awful life she's led. Can it all be true?
3: I don't know. We did see that.
1: Yes, I'm sure we saw the stairs. I know it. And the sound within the wall. We did hear that.
3: Yes.
1: Oh, look. Here comes a young boy we met yesterday walking along the beach.
3: Yes, it is he, isn't it?
1: Shall we tell him we were at the castle?
3: No, don't mention it. At the hotel, we'll explain it.
4: Hello?
3: Hello.
4: I'm walking again today?
3: Yes, just admiring your scenery along here.
4: I'm going towards the castle now. Look behind you and see what's happening to it.
3: What?
4: Look. Yes, it's all afire. I saw it when I was way down the beach and came running.
1: Merciful heavens. And we never looked back and noticed.
4: It's just a bolt of lightning that struck it. The whole castle is ablaze.
3: I ran back to save the old servant. Hey, if that old lady is still in there,
4: we can never get there in time to save her. 30 minutes walk to the castle from where we stand now. We can never make it.
1: But she's all alone in there. Oh, run, run, David.
3: No use.
4: I'm going up to see what I can see. Guess no spirits will bother now. They've all been burned out. I'm glad
3: Murray,
4: it's gone. It was bad.
3: Murray, we aren't to blame. Don't tell them at the hotel where we were. We stayed in a shelter of cover overnight. We must stay. They would think we set the place on fire. And the story the old servant told us. Weird as the tale of the ancient mariner.

0: It vanished forever in the fire, and the spirits were set free. 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

0: coal mines are interesting places, aren't they? One feels so much closer to the heart of things. But one must be careful not to make a fool of oneself. Gordon Armstrong nearly did. He was a geologist, and with his wife was on a motoring holiday in South Wales.
1: Look at that slag heap. Ugly, isn't it?
2: What man has done to it is ugly. It must have been beautiful a couple of hundred years ago.
1: Looks as if that mine shut down altogether. That's funny. Mind if I have a look at this place?
2: The deserted coal mine? Well, if you must.
1: It won't take as long. If it did run out, it would be rather interesting, wouldn't it?
2: Well, to you, I suppose.
1: Come along. You don't have to be intelligent, but you have to be interested. Many of the early coal mines in Wales were open cast workings. Those that weren't, such as this one, never went down particularly deep. There was a hand ladder down the side of the pit shaft. Anne wasn't too keen, so she stayed on the surface while I descended the ladder. There were three levels, and I reached the deepest one quite easily.
3: There must be easier ways. Now the torch.

0: I couldn't believe my ears. The voices were hollow and rasping, and had the strange sound of death about them. I admit I didn't stop to find out. I scrambled back up that ladder in double-quick time. Anne was waiting impatiently for me on the surface. Let's get out of here.
1: What's the matter? You look as if you've seen a ghost.
0: I didn't see anything, but I heard enough. Come on, let's get back to the car. I need a drink.
2: That would have been the old fellow's my night for. It's been closed down these last couple of years.
3: Why did they close it down?
2: Because the men refused to work there, that's why.
3: After they brought up those bodies.
0: What bodies?
2: Oh, well, there was a cave in, you know. I was only a lad at the time, but I remember it well. Three men were trapped. Took them 2 days to dig them out. When they did, two of them were dead. Horribly dead. And the third, well, he's been more or less out of his mind ever since.
1: The strain of being trapped in?
0: Well, that plus the fact that they were breathing bad air, I suppose, could damage the brain.
2: Wasn't that at all? Oh, you was the third man. He's sitting over there. What? Why don't you have a word with him?
0: Like a drink, Mr.
2: Oh, they calls me you. I'll have a pint of beer just now, son. Busy at the moment.
0: Oh, this is my wife, Anne. Hugh would like to have a word with you, if you don't mind.
2: Oh, I don't mind.
0: What about? What do you want to talk about?
1: It doesn't sound that.
2: My friends don't mind either. But I don't suppose you can see them.
0: Your friends?
2: Sitting here next to me. They won't bother you, though. It's me they're interested in. Making sure I don't talk too much.
0: Talk about what?
2: Oh, it doesn't matter.
0: So what do you want to talk about then? The mine, the Llewellyn mine.
2: Oh, the mine.
0: The barman says that you were the only survivor of a disaster there. A cave in.
2: That's right. Only I didn't survive, really. Not really.
0: I'm a geologist. I'm very interested in that old mine. Looks to me as if there's still plenty of coal down there.
2: Oh, plenty. Tons and tons and tons of it. Plenty, boy.
0: So why does no one work it anymore?
2: Can't get nobody to go down there. Not after the sacrifices. I was lucky. I might have been sacrificed, too.
0: I don't understand.
2: Sacrifice?
0: Well, who would have sacrificed you?
2: The druids. The druids down there in the mine. They would have done it.
0: I looked at the old man. He was smiling at me, with a look on his face that was far from mad. But he didn't expect me to believe what he said. I considered the possibility that he was having a joke at the stranger's expense. I'd heard of the Druids, of course. The ancient Celtic people had inhabited that part of the world before the Romans landed in 66 B.C. An ancient cult, their secrets lost in antiquity. But I did remember that they were known to have had temples where they carried out human sacrifices, like Stonehenge, for instance. I prodded you with a promised drink, and he started on his story.
2: There was me, Owen Williams, and Reese Davis. Just the three of us. Oh, for a long time before that, we'd been bothered with strange things happening in that mine. Everyone was on edge, like...
0: Well, what sort of thing?
2: Well, there was the time the pit train ran itself.
1: Pit train? Did it have trains down there?
2: Oh, used to have. Strings of trucks filled with the coal and pulled by ponies in those days. Never saw the light of day, some of them ponies. Born down there. Died down there. This one, you know. Oh, so long ago now, it seems like another life. We was walking along number 3 level. Singing a bit. When we heard the train coming.

You don't get a real drop, but you don't get a real. How can you go into that?

0: Did you see that?
1: I saw it, boy. I saw him standing there naked as the day, painted all over, screaming and laughing. I saw him. Oh, boy, it's best to see nothing about this. Oh, Robert, nobody will believe us. Come on, boy, let's go.
2: That was only one of the things.
3: But what did you see?
2: On the front track, which was traveling along like a bat out of darkness, a man stood. A man. A ghost. I don't want to say. And he was lashing with a long branch, like a whip, as if he were driving some sort of a chariot. Only there were no horses. Just those little pig ponies. Traveling as if the devil himself were behind them. Their eyes white with terror. And it was quite impossible that little things like that pulled that number of trucks at that speed. But they did. They did. They galloped. Trying to get away from the thing to which they were harnessed. That first truck with that mad savage standing on it. And he was laughing. Laughing and screaming and whipping at the ponies. And he wasn't really there at all. I knew that. But who would believe us? We decided to say nothing about it. Pity, because if we had, well, maybe Owen and Reese would be alive today.
3: They were the ones who were trapped with you?
2: That's right. Oh, it wasn't just that train. Other things happened. The cage dropped 2 levels. Lucky there was no one inside it. And then came that day. Owen Reese and me, pals we were, good pals. Used to sing in the choir together. Oh, fine, 10-year-old Owen. Hope he gets a chance to sing wherever he's gone. But he didn't sing that day. He screamed. We all screamed in terror. We were working in number 5 working. A new face. Hadn't been worked long, just the 3 of us. Owen and me working with the picks. And me shoveling into the trucks. Then a slap on the rump of the lead pony and off they would drop the duck load. While us three had a breather till they came back again.
0: Take a breather, boy. We're not working on bonus.
4: Nice as boy.
0: Oh, boy.
4: Mess up your old day, don't it?
0: Right, then. Me, I just sleep. So it don't matter whether it's night or day to me.
4: What time is it now?
0: Midnight.
4: Yes, midnight, I think. Give or take a few minutes. Only another 4 hours, then back up, boy. Who's that?
5: Run, boy! It's the cage! We're fast!
6: Let's get back by this time, boy!
0: I just can't see anything. The lights are gone out.
2: Oh, the key, they would have done that. Oh, don't worry. They know we're here. It won't take them long.

0: a great singer.
1: And he thought of singing.
0: Who'd be singing down here?
1: Singing like that?
0: It's something to do with that chap driving the pony. 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

0: Irishman trapped in a coal mine. And they are being sung a lullaby by a choir of druid priests. That's poetic justice, isn't it? But what was all this business about human sacrifices?
1: And it was ghost singing. She was coming towards us and singing. After the first shock, we just looked at each other. I'd managed to get my helmet lock working, so had the other two. And there were these three.

0: What? They stopped?
1: Must have been a trickle of the echo down here. Must have been a rescue party trying to reach us.
0: And why have they stopped? How's the leg?
1: Broken, I think. Terrible pain if I try to move it. Don't move it.
0: What's wrong, Owen? Stab me? Somebody stab me. What? In the arm. Look, blood.
1: It is blood.
0: Again? Happened again? Oh, for heaven's sake. They're trying to kill me. They're stabbing me with knives. Leave me alone. What are you trying to do to me? Leave me alone. They're cutting me up. Look at the blood all over the place. Somebody's cutting me to pieces.
2: Druid priests, you see. Ghost-like. They've got fed up with us interfering or trespassing on their holy place. They were making a sacrifice out of old Owen, cutting him with their holy knives.
3: Oh, terrible. Horrible.
2: And he took a long time to die.

0: He's gone, Hugh. He's gone. What can have done it? Look at the cup, the stand.
1: And no rat.
0: Couldn't have been rats anyway. Look at the wound. When you saw him, really, he just appeared before your eyes.
1: As if he were being stabbed with an invisible knife.
0: We've got to get out of here. We've got to, Hugh.
1: Now, boy, how are we going to get out? We're trapped down here. Nothing we can do until the rest of us find us.
0: They'll never find us. Not alive. We'll be dead by the time I get here. We'll all be dead, like poor old Owen was killed. Well, why don't we finish this off now? What are you waiting for, wherever you are? What are you waiting for? Finish it off now and get it done with.
1: Please, shut up, boy. Shut your mouth, please. Shut up, boy. Now, just pull yourself together, boy. That's not going to help at all. Not at all, now.
0: But what did it? Are we going mad?
1: I don't know what did it, boy. I don't know. But I do know poor old Owen died hard. Very hard.
0: Do you believe in ghosts, Hugh?
1: I never have, but I've been thinking. What else can it be?
0: That singing. I never heard singing like that before.
1: I think I know what it is, boy. Remember, there's been talk on and off for years about this mine. Old Llewellyn had trouble originally when he tried to sink the first shaft. Supposed to be the site of an old Druid temple. Those were the voices we heard. Ghosts of long dead Druid priests.
0: You mean we? Where we are now must have been a holy place.
1: I can't think of nothing else.
0: But what about Owen? How did he die? Those knife wounds, where did they come from?
1: I think I know the answer to that too. The Druids used to make human sacrifices.
0: You don't mean that Owen was...
1: Yes, I do, boy. Remember the time it started? Just after midnight. What's impossible, I know, but how else do you explain it? They cut him and stabbed him until he died. They made a sacrifice of him.
2: This is unbelievable.
1: Oh, I wouldn't believe it myself if it wasn't for my two friends here. The friends nobody can see but me.
3: Oh, yes, those.
1: Oh, you don't believe me, I know. I don't blame you. Sometimes I don't believe it myself. But there you are, all right. They're smiling and nodding now. They never leave me. Waiting for me for their third sacrifice, you see.
2: Well, go on with your story.
1: Oh, all right then. I had a feeling somehow that we were safe until midnight the next night. Something told me that this was the time when they carry out their next human sacrifice. And then the next midnight, the third one. Our only chance, Reese and me, was to be rescued before midnight came. My leg was bothering me bad by then and I couldn't help much, but we tried to dig. And we listened to sounds of a rescue party on the other side.
0: I'm weak, Bill. Can't dig no more.
1: Take a breather. Not getting no bonus.
0: I'm tired of you.
1: We've been trapped here over 20 hours. Get it on for 9 o'clock.
0: What was the show?
1: The rescue boys. Oh, they're working on it. Oh, I need a shovel. I see what I can
0: no,
1: do.
0: No, no, no. I'll dig. Fish half, that's given me. I'll dig.
1: Oh, they'll be digging too. Won't take long now, boy.
0: Oh, it won't take long. But what worries me is, will it take till past midnight?

0: And it did take till past midnight. And I remember that midnight as long as I live. If you can call this sort of existence living. We could hear them working on the other side quite clearly by then. Rescue was very close, there was no doubt about it. But not close enough to save Puri. Came midnight, and the chanting started again.
1: They're coming again. Heaven help us, they're coming again. They're coming for another sacrifice.
2: Quiet,
1: quiet. Quiet, all about quiet. They're coming for one of us, you. It's either you or me who's going to die. Cut the dirt for those knives you can't see.
2: Please, they'll get through, boy. The rescue people will get through. They've stopped digging. Oh, perhaps they can hear the singing, too.
1: But it was not far. Sing, you fool! Sing!
2: I can't hear you, boy. You're wasting your breath.
1: You hear that? They've stopped singing. Which one of us is going to be here?
2: I don't know, boy. And I don't know what we can do.

0: And we did pray. But it didn't do us any good. Not poor Reese, anyway. Just after 12, they started on him. Oh, I can hear his screams now. Just like Owen. Screams every time they stuck a knife into him. He was a long time dying, too. Within the next 24 hours, I'll go the same way. Hurry up, can you? Oh, for heaven's sake, hurry up! Don't leave me here!
1: And they got you in time, is that the story? They got you before another 24 hours had elapsed?
0: No, as a matter of fact, they didn't. It was another day and a half before they got me out.
2: Why
0: didn't they kill me, too? Well, by the time they got me out, I was hearing things. I must have been. Although I don't know. They told me it was my leg that saved me. My leg was broken, you see. And a human sacrifice had to be perfect. Had to be a perfect body to offer up. So I wouldn't do, you see. That's what the voices told me.
1: Well, it's a bloodthirsty story, all right.
0: Oh, do you think it's a story, do you? I don't blame you. I wouldn't believe it myself if somebody told me.
2: Well, anyway, you were lucky to escape the cave, weren't you?
0: I didn't escape. They're waiting for me, you see. That's why these two are always with me. I have to be sacrificed because I desecrated the holy place. And these two are just waiting.
1: You mean that...
0: Well, at first, you see, I just waited till my leg got better. Then I got the dose of the flu. Oh, they're waiting until I'm all right. And then they'll kill me, too. Won't you? Yes. They're not in their heads. Some of you know I got quite used to them after all these years. I expect they'll be smiling when they put the knives in. That's why people think I'm mad, you see.
2: Well, we must be getting along.
0: Oh, well, of course. Thank you very much for the beer.
1: Well, thanks for telling me the story.
0: I know you don't believe it. But it's true.

0: Well, it looked peaceful enough, the mine. It wasn't true, was it? It couldn't have been true.
1: No, it couldn't, but there's one thing worries me.
0: What's that?
1: Well, it could have just been an old man's story to get drinks out of strangers, but that's all there is to it. What was that chanting that I heard when I went down the mine?
0: I can hear it, too.

0: Well, well, well. Stabbed to death as human sacrifices. Impossible. Though I must say that neither Owen nor Reese looks very pretty down here behind the creaking door.
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0: 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Just a reminder of our rendezvous next week. Where are we going? Through the creaking door, of course.
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0: hope you're not hungry, dear Henry, dear Henry. I've just burnt the roast and I've ruined the spuds.
1: Well, that's a nice thing, isn't it? After I've been working...
0: Henry, I've got me secret supply.
1: You don't mean...
0: Polo mints.
1: Yum, yum.
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4: And now, do not expect quite to understand the story you are about to hear any more than you or your analysts quite understand your own nightmares. In answer to numerous requests for something by Franz Kafka, here is our adaptation of his story, A Country Duck.

0: what a perplexity. What a perplexity. I should be starting on an urgent journey. Seriously, the ill patient is waiting for me in a village 10 miles away. But between him and me, a thick blizzard fills all the wide spaces. I have a gig. A light gig with big wheels. Exactly right for our country roads. Muffled in furs. My bag of instruments in my hand. I'm in the courtyard all ready for the journey, but there's no horse to be had, no horse! My own horse died in the night, worn out by the fatigues of this icy winter. My servant girl, Rose, is running around the village trying to borrow a horse, but it's hopeless, I know it, I know it! And I stand here, snow gathering more and more thickly upon me, more and more unable to move.
1: Hello!
0: Oh, there's the girl now, waving her lantern. Oh, of course, who would lend a horse at this hour for such a journey? I can see no way out. What good is walking about here? There's the pigsty. Pigsty. Empty for over a year. A damned old door almost off its hinges. But inside. A steam and smell of horses. A dim stable lanterns swinging from a rope. A man crouching. An open, blue-eyed face, crawling out on all fours.
2: Will I yoke up?
0: What else is in the sty, I wonder?
3: Well, you never know what you're going to find in your own house, do you?
0: Yes, that's a good one. You never know what you're going to find in your own house. Oh, look, look.
3: Oh, look at that thing.
0: Enormous creatures. How can they get out? They're beauties. Oh, I think they'll make it. See, they're squeezing out of the door. Sheer strength of... What bodies they have. That did it. Sheer and clear.
3: Oh, they're out.
2: I need some help in the harnessing.
0: Rose, give him a hand. Hurry.
2: Yes, Rose. You give me a hand.
3: All right. What shall I do then?
2: Come on.
3: Oh!
0: Hey, here, watch this. Watch this.
3: Oh! He bit me. Look at my cheek.
0: Oh, you brute. Let me see, Rose. Let me see. Oh, yes. The 2 rows of teeth. Blood prints clearly defined. You brute. Do you want a whipping, do you? On the other hand, as a stranger. I cannot imagine where he's come from. Yet, of his own free will, he's helping me out when everyone else has failed me. There he is, tying the horses up with the gig. No offense there.
2: No offense. Everything's ready. Come on now, get in.
0: A magnificent pair of horses. Fine. Here, help me up. But I'll drive. You don't know the way.
2: Of course you'll drive. I'm not coming with you. I'm going to stay here, Rosie.
3: No!
0: Rose! Rose, wait!
3: No.
0: Listen, you're coming with me or I won't go. Urgent as my journey is, I'm certainly not going to pay for it by handing the girl over to you.
2: Wait!
0: You let her alone, do you hear? Hey, stop! Stop! I can't see him through the storm. The snow, we're almost flying. The snow is blinding all my senses. But in a moment, it seemed as if my patient's farmhouse had opened out just before my courtyard gate. I'm already there. The blizzard has stopped. Moonlight all around.

0: Moonlight. 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I can't understand a word they say. Oh, the sick room. Oh, the air is almost unbreathable. It's stifling. The stove is smoking. Oh, why doesn't someone open a window? Stupid people. But there. There's my patient. A boy. A young fellow. No clothes on. Gaunt, vacant eyes. But without any fever. Not cold. Not warm.
1: Doctor.
0: He heaves himself up from the feather bedding and throws his arms around my neck.
1: Doctor. Let me die. Please let me die.
0: No one heard, I think. The parents are all leaning forward silently, waiting for my verdict. Boy, don't clutch at me so.
1: Please let me die. Please.
0: Ah, yes. In cases like this, the guards are helpful. Send the missing horse. Add to it a second because of the urgency. And to crown it all, provide also a groom. Oh, Rose. Oh, with that brute. What can I do? How can I rescue her? How can I possibly pull her away from under that brute 10 miles away with a team of horses I can't control? Someone must have loosed them from the gig. How could they have opened the windows, you suppose? There they are. Each one at a window, their heads stuck through. Watching the patient. Or maybe they're summoning me. Maybe they're summoning me. I'd better go back at once.
2: Wait. Huh? You're dazed by the heat. Let me take your coat.
3: Just wait. Here. Let me pour you a glass of rum.
0: No, thank you. Not now.
3: Oh.
0: Stupid old man. How does he get the nerve to be so familiar? I suppose he thinks that just because he's offered his treasured rum. Now he thinks I'm sick. The narrow confines of his silly thoughts is the only possible reason for refusing, ah? And that woman. I suppose that's the mother. Why is she beckoning? She wants me to look at her son. Well. Well, listen. His breast shivers under my wet beard. Well, just as I thought, young man, you're quite sound. Something a little wrong with your circulation. Your mother's been filling you with coffee, eh? Well, you're quite sound, and you ought to be shoved out of bed. But I'm no world reformer. So I can only let you lie. I'm only the district doctor and do my duties as well as I can. To the point where it becomes almost too much. I'm badly paid, and yet generous and helpful to the poor. Ah, I must still see that Rose is all right. And then the boy can have his way. Ah, and I. Oh, I want to die. What am I doing here in this endless winter? My horse is dead, and not a single person in the village will lend me another. I have to get my team out of a pigsty. If they hadn't chanced to be horses, I would have had to travel with swine. That's how it is, that's how it is. And this silly family. Oh, they know nothing about it, and if they did know, they wouldn't believe it. To write prescriptions is easy, but to come to an understanding with people, that's hard. Well, this should be the end of my visit. I've once more been called out needlessly. But I'm used to that. I'm used to that with my night bell. The whole district.

0: Victor has made my life a torment with that bell. But that I should have to sacrifice Rose this time as well. Lovely, lovely Rose. Oh, she's lived in my house for years, almost without my noticing her. That sacrifice is too much to ask. Oh, this stupid family, this stupid family. Well, with the best intentions in the world, they couldn't restore Rose to me. So what's the use of blaming them? Look at them. Oh, what a sight. Oh, what's the matter with that mother? I suppose she's disappointed in me. Why? What do people expect? And the sister with her blood-soaked towel. Well, what am I to do? Maybe I should admit that the boy is ill after all. Poor lad. Look at him. Smiling a welcome. As if I were bringing him the most nourishing invalid broth. Oh, those stupid horses. I suppose that noise was ordained by heaven to assist my examination of the patient. Let's see, lad. Let's have another look at you. Wait a minute. Wait a minute. I was wrong. You are indeed ill. An open wound in your right side, near the hip. An open wound as big as the palm of my hand. Rose red. Many, many variations of shade. Dark in the hollows and lighter at the edges. Softly granulated. Irregular clots of blood. Open as a mine to the daylight. But now that I look closer, a further complication. Oh, poor boy, poor boy. Oh, worms as thick and as long as my little finger. Rose red and blood spotted. Wriggling from their fastness in the interior of the wound towards the light. Worms with little white heads and many little legs. Oh, poor boy. Poor boy, you are past helping. You are past helping. I have discovered your great wound. This blossom in your side has been destroying you. Poor boy. Poor boy. Your family, at least, is pleased. They see me busy here. Your sister tells your mother, and your mother tells your father. Your father is telling several guests who are coming in. Look at them, walking on tiptoe, trying to keep their balance by stretching out their arms. Fools, fools, what a family, what a family.
1: Doctor.
0: Yes, boy.
1: Doctor, will you save me?
0: Oh, poor boy. You are blinded by the life within your wound.
1: Doctor.
0: Oh, that is what people are like in my district. Always expecting the impossible from the doctor. They have lost their ancient beliefs. The parson sits at home and unravels his vestments one after another. But the doctor, the doctor is supposed to be omnipotent with his merciful surgeon's hands. Well, as it pleases them. I have not thrust my services upon them. If they misuse me for sacred ends, I let that happen to me, too. What better do I want? Old country doctor that I am. Bereft even of my servant girl. And the family and the village elders surround me. They strip my clothes off me. What's that? Oh, outside, a school choir has gathered, with the teacher at the head of it. What are they singing? listen to them. Strip his clothes off. Then he'll heal us. If he doesn't, kill him dead. Only a doctor. Only a doctor. The family stares at me, standing here naked before them. But I am composed. I look back at them, my fingers in my beard, my head slanted to one side. I am altogether composed and equal to the situation. But it seems to have done me no good. They take me by the hands and feet and carry me to the bed. They lay me down in it, next to the wall, on the side of the wound, and leave the room. Oh, the bedding is warm around me. The horses' heads in the open window waver like shadows.
1: You know, I have very little confidence in you. Why, you were only blown in here. You didn't come on your own feet. Instead of helping me, you're cramping me on my deathbed. I'd really like to scratch your eyes out.
0: You're right. It is a shame. And yet I am a doctor. What am I to do? Believe me, it is not easy for me either.
1: Oh, come now. Am I supposed to be satisfied with this apology? I suppose I must be. There's nothing I can do about it. I always have to put up with things. A beautiful wound is all I have brought into the world. That was my sole endowment.
0: My young fellow, your mistake is you have not a wide enough view. I have been in all the sick rooms far and wide, and let me tell you, your wound is not so bad, done in a tight corner with two strokes of an axe. Many a one prophesies sight and can hardly hear the axe in the forest, far less that it is coming nearer to him.
1: Is that really the truth? Or are you deluding me in my fever?
0: Oh, it's the truth. It's really the truth. You can take my word of honor as an official doctor.
1: All right. I'll take your word for it.
0: Poor boy. But now it's time for me to think of escaping. Ah, the horses. My clothes. My fur coat. My bag. Oh, I'd better not waste time dressing now. Now I'm only going from this bed to my own, so to speak, if the horses get me home as fast as they got me here. Into the gig with my stuff. Oops. My fur coat is only hooked on by the sleeve. Oh, well, good enough. Now, I'll get onto the horse. Now, gee up. Come on, gee up, gee up. Come on. Come on, gee up. Come on. Gee up. Come on. You're crawling along. Slowly. Slowly, like old men. Through all this snowy waste. What are they singing? What are they singing? Oh, be joyful, all you patients. The doctor's laid in bed beside you. The doctor's laid in bed beside you. Never shall I reach home at this rate. My flourishing practice is done for. My successor is robbing me. But in vain, for he cannot take my place. In my house that disgusting groom is carrying on with Rose, his victim. Oh, I don't want to think about it anymore. I don't want to think about it anymore. Naked, exposed to the frost of this most unhappy of ages, with an earthly vehicle, unearthly horses. Old man that I am, I wander astray. My fur coat is hanging from the back of the gig, but I cannot reach it, and none of my limber pack of patience lifts a finger. Betrayed! Betrayed! A false alarm on the night bell once answered. It cannot be made good. Not ever. It cannot be made.

That was A Country Doctor by Franz Kafka. The part of the patient was played by Larry Madden. Bernard Mays played the groom, and Pat Franklin was Rose. The part of the country doctor and the several characters in Oil of Dog were played by your host of the Black Mass, Eric Bowersfeld. The technical production for both stories was by John Whiting, and our Black Mass theme music was specially designed by Peter Winkler. And now, it is time to break up our little gathering for tonight. We'll meet again, real soon, around this hour. Join us at that time. And now, good night.

0: The Black Mass series was conceived by Jack Nessel and recorded in the studios of KBFA in Berkeley.
1: Sometimes you take so much trouble making half their pudding, you forget to make
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0: Seltzer invites you through the creaking door for another Inner Sanctum mystery and reminds you to...
1: Bye!

0: your host to welcome you through the creaking door into the inner sanctum. Come in, won't you? I'd like you to meet some new guests we've just dug up. Now, that peculiar cadaver standing off the corner by himself has a serious case of claustrophobia. Mm-hmm. Poor stiff, he just can't stand shrouds. Now, this fellow to your right was a mountain climber in life. He took his wife on an alpine hike, and while they were going up an icy slope, he cut the rope that held them together. Said he just couldn't stand being tied to one woman. And now, meet our most forgettable character, Wild-Eyed Willie. One day, Willie's ugly wife bit him. So, in anger, he buried her in the backyard. 6 months later, his homely mate came up as a dogwood tree to haunt him. Now, according to Willie, her bark is much worse than her bite.
1: Tonight's Inner Sanctum Mystery, The Vengeful Corpse, was written by Ed Adamson and Bob Sloan and stars Barbara Weeks in the role of Sarah with Carl Swenson as Paul. Inner Sanctum is presented by the Emerson Drug Company of Baltimore, Maryland, makers of Bromo Seltzer. 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It fights headache three ways.
2: Bromo Seltzer helps your headache quickly, pleasantly, and it also soothes the upset stomach and jangled nerves that may team up with it.
1: No wonder druggists report that of all headache products dispensed to their fountains, the overwhelming favorite is Bromo Seltzer.
0: Please, friends, absolute silence. We want it so quiet you can hear a head drop. In the small hillside New England cemetery, a chill evening wind stirs the leafless trees with a complaining murmur. A blood-red moon probes through the branches with grotesque fingers, touching the faded headstones with their eerie light. The frail, drawn-faced young woman sits on an old stone bench, listening acutely to the rustling of the branches, as if to capture some word whisper of the dead, forgotten past.
3: Sarah! Sarah! Sarah, where are you?
4: Oh, Paul, I'm here, over here.
5: Sarah, I've been looking all over for you. What are you doing out here, anyway?
4: I was called out here, Paul.
5: What?
4: The wind. There was a voice on the wind, and it called me to come out here.
5: That's just in your mind, darling. No voice called you.
4: Yes, Paul, it did. I recognized the voice.
5: You recognized it? Then whose voice was it, dear?
4: It was old and tired and sort of cracked. And yet I could recognize it as my own voice.
5: You heard your own voice?
4: Yes, Paul. And it was strongest right here where I'm sitting now. Among my family graves.
6: Hello there!
4: Call that voice.
6: Hello!
5: It's just Mr. Griffin, the caretaker. I asked him to help me look for you.
6: Oh, well, I see you found your wife all right, eh, Mrs. Seaton?
5: Yes, I found her, Mr. Griffin.
6: I thought I saw Mrs. Seaton come to the graveyard here earlier. I didn't expect she'd still be...
5: Oh, well, what's wrong? Wait. What's the matter, Mr. Griffin?
6: Just that I get sort of a funny kind of feeling every time I pass this grave here.
4: What do you mean? What are you talking about?
6: That grave, that one there, the one right next to you.
4: Why? What's the matter with it?
6: Well, ain't you noticed there's only one name on the headstone? The first name, Hester.
4: That's strange. My family name is Randolph. Wasn't this woman a Randolph?
6: Oh, you don't know the story?
5: What story are you talking about?
6: The kin who buried this Hester woman didn't think she deserved the family name, so they left it off the headstone.
4: Why? Why didn't they give Hester her full name?
6: Because they didn't want anybody to know who she was, I guess. You see, Hester was burned at the stake for witchcraft.
4: Witchcraft?
6: Uh-huh, that's what they say.
5: Mr. Griffin, my wife is an ill woman as it is.
4: Let him go on, Paul.
5: No, but Sarah...
4: What else, Mr. Griffin?
6: Well, that's all, Mrs. Seaton, except that Hester claimed at the stake that they were burning an innocent woman. She could be heard shouting it as the flames licked around her. She threatened with her last breath to get even someday.
4: How could she get even?
6: I don't know, but According to the story I heard, Hester said that this here town owed her the years of her life that they took away.
5: Now, this is completely ridiculous. It's only a legend.
4: Mr. Griffin, tell me, how many years ago did all this happen?
6: Well, it's right here on the headstone, you see. Hester, a lost soul, born October 13th, 1759, died. Good heavens.
4: What's wrong?
6: Look, Mrs. Seaton, the date of Hester's death, it's worn away.
5: Sarah?
4: Yes, Paul.
5: What are you doing out of bed? When'd you get up?
4: Why, just a minute ago. I can't sleep. She keeps calling me. I hear her voice right here in this room. Just a few minutes ago.
5: What?
4: She was begging me to help her, telling me she never really lived and pleading with me to bring her back to life.
5: Sarah.
4: I thought I saw her.
5: No, Sarah, believe me.
4: She was dressed in a black dress and there was a large W on it. That's for witch. And in her hand she held a flaming torch.
5: I'm going to call the doctor, darling. This is not...
4: Someone's at the door.
5: All right, I'll see who it is.
4: No, wait. I'll go.
7: Good evening, Mrs. Seaton.
4: Why, Judge Foster.
7: I hope I didn't awaken you folks. I saw a light in the window.
5: Oh, that's all right, Judge. Come right in.
7: Thank you. I'm sorry to bother you this time of the night, Mr. Seaton, but I was looking out of my window on the other side of the cemetery, and I thought I saw something or someone prowling around out there, and I wondered if they'd come over this way.
4: Who was it?
7: Well, I don't know. Someone carrying a torch.
4: A torch?
5: Go on, Judge.
7: Well, of course, it could be that my eyes were playing tricks on me. They're not so good. But as far as I could make out, it was a woman dressed in black.
4: Paul.
5: You saw this woman, Judge? You're sure?
7: Well, I'm pretty sure I saw her. Of course, it's kind of dark out there, but it looked to me like there was something on the front of her dress.
5: What do you mean?
7: Well, there was the letter W. A big white letter W on it.
4: It was Hester, just as
5: no, I... No, Sarah.
7: Hester? Who's Hester?
4: Hester Randolph. That's who you saw. She was in this house,
5: no,
4: too.
5: No, it must be a trick. You see, someone is trying to frighten you, to make you worse.
7: Now, hold on, folks. Hester Randolph was buried over 100 years ago.
4: She's come back to life.
7: Mrs. Seaton.
5: Judge, my wife is ill. She doesn't realize what she's saying.
4: I know Hester's alive. You didn't believe me, Paul, but Judge Foster saw her, too.
7: Well, I didn't see anybody who's been dead 100 years...
5: What is it, Judge?
7: Don't you smell it?
5: Yes.
7: Something burning.
5: This is the odor of burning flesh. Look, out there on the back lawn, stuck in the earth, a torch, a flaming torch. Sarah, I tell you, it's useless to have me dig up this grave.
4: I've got to know, Paul. It's the only way I'll be sure.
7: Now, careful, Mr. Seaton. You're just about deep enough for the coffin now, if it's still there.
5: Judge, I don't know how you can sanction a thing like this.
7: Well, Mr. Seaton, you see, I want to be sure, too.
5: Yeah, but it's ridiculous.
7: You've struck wood with the shovel. Yes, it's the coffin, all right. You better go easy now. That wood is soft with age and half rotted away.
5: Oh, I think we can open it now.
7: Wait, I'll give you a hand with the lid. All right.
4: There's something inside it.
5: The body. Charred.
7: It's a body, all right. Only it isn't a woman's. You can still make out the face. It's Griffin, the caretaker.
5: Dr. Norton, I am so glad that you've gotten here.
8: I came as soon as I could, Mr. Seaton. What's wrong?
5: She's worse, Doctor.
8: Oh?
5: Much worse. Been in her room all day, hiding like a frightened child. I think the reading made her worse.
8: Reading? What reading?
5: Well, for the past few days, she's been reading books about her family history.
8: Why did you let her have them?
5: Well, because at first, they seemed to quiet her. Since the night we found Mr. Griffin's body in that grave, she's wanted to know more and more about Hester Randolph.
4: Paul.
5: Oh, Sarah. Dr. Norton's here, dear.
4: You've got to warn him, Paul, before it's too late.
8: Warn who, Mrs. Seaton?
4: Judge Foster. He's in danger. Hester will kill him next.
8: What?
4: It's in the records of the court. The magistrate who sentenced Hester to death at the stake was a man named Foster.
8: Now, Mrs. Seaton, you're just upset.
4: Please, believe me. Judge Foster is a direct descendant of that magistrate.
5: Sarah, Hester's dead, dear. The dead can do no harm.
4: Oh, Paul, you don't understand. She's killed one man already, and now she's going to kill another. She swore she'd get that revenge on the magistrate and on the man who was her accuser.
8: Mrs. Seaton, all this took place over 100 years ago.
4: Then what about Mr. Griffin?
5: Well, what do you mean, sir?
4: He had the same name, too. According to the record, Hester's accuser was a man named Richard Griffin.
5: So, Judge Foster, my wife insisted that I come over here and warn you about Hester.
7: Well, thank you, Mr. Seaton, for troubling, but I'm not a bit worried about the similarity of names.
5: Well, I didn't admit it to Sarah, but the coincidence with Griffin was strange.
7: Well, the dead never frightened me, Mr. Seaton. But thank you for coming over. Oh, by the way, can I drive you home?
5: No, thanks. Dr. Norton is waiting for me outside. Good night.
7: Good night, Mr. Seaton. Now, where did I put those glasses of mine? Sure, I left them here on the table. Wait. Say, who opened that door? Is that you come back, Mr. Seaton? Well, confound it, whoever it is, answer me. Who's out there? Who is it? What? Who are you?
9: Your conscience has been dimmed by the evil of your acts. Who am I? Mark you well this torch I light. Now mark you also my God. This black garment I wear and upon which you had impressed the wicked lips. W.
7: Hester.
9: I, Satan's magistrate, Hester Randolph.
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11: That Hester character. You know, that's the way a dame gets when she's burned up. Makes a specter of herself. You know, folks, I kind of feel sorry for old Judge Foster. When Hester showed up, the poor guy didn't know which way to turn. To turn away which. They should have believed Sarah Seaton. She sure had Hester dead, or rather alive, to rights. Yes, indeed, it's a wise descendant who knows her own forebears, particularly the grave-minded one. Well, now, let's get back to our flaming fable and see what's cooking for the next stanza.
4: Paul! Paul, wake up!
5: Mm.
4: Paul, please, wake up!
5: Oh, Sarah, what's the matter, darling?
4: I've just had a terrible dream. I'm afraid.
5: No, easy, dear, easy.
4: I dreamt that Judge Foster was killed tonight by Hester. You did warn Judge Foster, didn't you, Paul?
5: Yes, of course, sir. Where are you going, dear?
4: I'm getting dressed. I'm going down to tell the judge myself.
5: You are staying here.
4: Oh, please let me go. It means a man's life.
5: You heard what Dr. Norton said. Dear, under no circumstances are you to leave the house. You're to talk to no one.
4: Why am I being kept here like a prisoner? Why don't you let me speak to... What was that?
5: That sounded like a door banging in the wind. Yes. There it is again.
4: It's in the rear of the house. Didn't you lock that back door?
5: I'm sure I did. I'd better see what happened.
4: Wait, I'm going with you. I'd better turn on a light here in the kitchen.
5: No, you won't have to. I can see. It's the door, all right. Guess I must have forgotten to spring the latch at that.
4: Paul!
5: Sarah.
4: Out there, by the trees at the end of the lawn. I thought I saw a figure.
5: All right, just stay here, dear. I'll be right back. No one out here, Sarah.
4: You sure?
5: Positive. Probably just a shadow.
4: Whoa! There is someone right here!
5: Sarah! Sarah! What happened? Sarah. Where are you? Sarah! She was standing here, Sheriff. Right here at the back door when I heard her scream.
12: And there wasn't a sign of her when you got back here at the door?
5: Not a sign of her.
12: Well, folks just don't vanish into thin air, Mr. Seaton. She must be around here someplace.
5: I got to find her before it's too late.
12: Too late? What do you mean by that?
5: I don't know, really. I have a feeling that...
12: Oh, now you're not going to tell me about dead witches returning too, are you? Don't tell me you believe in that stuff.
5: I don't know what to believe.
4: Sheriff! Is that you, Sheriff?
12: Yes, who's there?
4: Dr. Norton. You'd better come with me, Sheriff. I just discovered something on the side of the road, about a mile away. Mr. Seaton, I think you'd better wait here.
5: What is it, Dr. Norton? What have you found?
4: I'd rather you'd wait, as I said before, until we're sure.
5: What are you trying to hide from me?
12: I guess you better speak up, Doctor. If it's something that concerns Mr. Seaton, maybe he should know.
4: All right, Sheriff. When I made the turn into the road, my headlights caught it in a ditch. I wasn't sure at first, so I stopped the car and got out. There was a body in the ditch. A charred body.

0: way, Sheriff. Over here to the right.
1: Where is she? Easy now, Mr. Seaton.
0: Right here, Sheriff.
1: Oh, wait, I'll switch on the flashlight. There.
0: Sarah.
1: Wait. Just a moment, Mr. Seaton. Dr. Norton has made a mistake.
2: What?
1: This corpse isn't your wife. I can tell by that ring. It's the ring that Judge Foster always wore.
3: Hello? Oh, yes, Sheriff. Any news yet? Well, why can't your men find her? It's been 6 hours already. No, I haven't heard a word. Yes. Please call me as soon as you hear anything, will you? Who's there? Who is it?
4: Oh, open the door. Hurry.
3: Sarah!
4: Yes, quick, let me in.
3: Oh, Sarah, thank the Lord you're all right.
4: Oh, no.
3: Darling, where have you been? What happened to you?
4: Wait, lock the door quickly.
3: She
4: doesn't know I've come back. She's still looking for
3: Who?
4: Me. Hester. She was out there, Paul. That's why I ran from the house. She called to me from the road, made me go with her.
3: Go where?
4: To the cemetery. She kept me there, torturing me, begging me to change places with her.
3: Darling, you're not making sense.
4: Please, believe me. We've got to get away from here tonight, right now. She'll kill me if we don't. She wants my life for the one she never lived.
3: Now, stop it. Stop. Now, get hold of yourself. There is no such woman as Hester Randolph.
4: But I saw her. I spoke to her.
3: But the woman you saw is somebody else, somebody living, who wants you to believe that she's Hester. She wants everybody to believe it.
4: But why, Paul, why?
3: Because she's a cold-blooded murderess. She's killed 2 people already, and she's trying to drive you out of your mind completely.
4: Then who? Who could it be?
3: I wasn't sure before. Now I'm almost positive. It's Dr. Norton.
4: Dr. Norton?
3: Now, you saw this Hester, Sarah. What was she like?
4: Oh, like a ghost.
3: Hmm?
4: Like a shadow in the light. You can see her face, and yet you can see through it, beyond.
3: No. That was just an illusion created by the night there.
4: Oh.
3: And perhaps some other tricks of a clever, scheming woman. You'll see. I'll prove that Dr. Norton is... That's the back door, Sarah. That's blown open again.
4: Leave it. We've got to get out of here.
3: No, you stay here. I'm going to see who opened that door.
4: Please hurry. Don't leave me alone for long. Please, not in a moment. Paul!
3: What is it, Sarah?
4: Don't come in here. Don't come back. Run all the way as fast as you can.
3: What's the matter?
4: Don't come in here. Stay here. Esther!
3: Sarah!
4: Look out! I've got the gun out of the disc. I've got a gun!
3: Sarah! Are you all right?
4: I killed her, Paul. She won't torture me anymore. I've killed Hester. She came toward me and I fired.
3: Sarah, there's no one in this room, dear.
4: Over there. In the hall. She's there.
3: Where? I don't see her. Good Lord, you've broken the mirror.
4: What?
3: You shot it yourself.
4: No. It can't be. I can't be her. And yet I saw her face.
5: But it was my face, too.
3: Sarah. It was you. You all the time.
5: I am Hester, fair gentleman. It is warming to have such a friend as you to stand beside me in this mockery of justice.
3: Oh, Sarah.
4: Run! Run as fast as you can, Paul. I was wrong. I haven't killed her. Run!
3: Sarah, I've got to help you. I've got to explain to you that you...
5: But I'm not Sarah. Not anymore. Can't you see who I am? Can't you see who's taken my place?
3: Sarah, listen to me. I love you. Please, come back to me.
5: Sarah's gone. Now I can live the years they took from me.
3: Sarah!
5: See in my hand this pistol? He will bid it, I say. He will come with me.
0: Still no answer, Sheriff.
1: No answer, Dr. Dr. Norton. I can't understand it. Mr. Seaton was home when I called just 15 minutes ago.
0: I warned you, Sheriff, to have that house closely watched.
1: Well, I can't do 100 things at once. I've got every available deputy out looking for Mrs. Seaton.
0: Don't you realize she may have gone back to their house? Don't you realize that she's the one who might be Hester?
1: Mrs. Seaton? Hester? What the deuce are you talking about?
0: I'm talking about dual personality. Mrs. Seaton is suffering from a nervous breakdown. And it's entirely possible that she's the one who killed Griffin and Judge Foster.
1: Well, you should have told me this before, Doctor. Come on, we're getting right over to the Seaton house.
5: Here, Paul. They buried Hester's body here. Dishonored and unnamed. But, Paul, you believe in my innocence?
3: Yes, Sarah. We better go back, dear.
5: Back?
3: Just to the house. Very cold here.
5: It's cold everywhere, Paul. I feel the chill of death coming near me. You and I are going back. Back through time. To an age where no one can harm us. This torch I hold. It will free us forever.
3: No, wait. Now, Sarah, please, listen. Now, try to understand, dear. You...
5: Steal your mind, the flames will be of no pain. I know, because I've been through such a death before.
3: No. Now, Sarah, wait. You...
4: Paul. Hester's going.
0: Mr. Seaton,
3: Sarah.
0: Are you all right?
3: Yes.
1: Looks like we got here just in time.
4: Oh. She's crying for me. Forever.
3: Oh, Sarah.
0: She's dead, Mr. Seaton.
1: I'm sorry, Mr. Seaton.
3: Sheriff.
1: What is it? What's the matter?
3: Look, the headstone. I didn't notice that before. It's been recut.
1: Oh, what do you mean?
3: Well, don't you see what it says? Hester Randolph. A lost soul. Born October 13th, 1759. Died September 12th, 1949.
2: Hey, have you had your personality split lately? You see what happens when a dame gets her dates mixed up? Poor Hester. She didn't know whether she was coming or going to the grave. Now, look, if you should be in an old New England cemetery some night and one of the headstones should move, don't be frightened. It's probably just Hester coming up for a hot date again. Oh, by the way, there's no parting moral attached to tonight's tale. I'll just leave you with your own thoughts. 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
3: Well, it's time to close that squeaking door for another 7-day rest until next week at this time. When Bromo Seltzer brings you another Inner Sanctum Mystery, directed by Hyman Brown. Oh, by the way, this month's Inner Sanctum Mystery novel is Hanged by Your Neck by Henry Kane. Next week, you'll hear a love story. It's all about a man who loves to kill and a woman who loves a murderer and a murderer who loves a woman. It's the eternal triangle, but dipped in blood. So won't you be with us when we take you on a honeymoon in a chamber of horrors? Until next Monday, then. Good night. Pleasant dreams.
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0: American Broadcasting Company presents Quiet, Please, which is written and directed by Willis Cooper and which features Ernest Chappell. Your Quiet, Please story for tonight takes its name from the title of the series, Quiet, Please.
1: There are books left, many books, and I suppose I have read them all. I remember things, too. I remember a long white road between the shoulders of the hills and the distant clusters of the live oaks against the uplands beyond, and the wide, light blue of the sky. There was a wind that wandered the edges of the hills that brought the salt smell of the sea so that it mingled with the loamy scent of the grass and made a perfume that I had not smelt in so many years. There was a great plain where the hills fell away in tumbled, rocky magnificence. A plain all cut into green and brown and yellowing squares. And a little stream with bridges of stone that strolled its way across the wide plain and sparkled at last into the distant western ocean. There was life on the hills and on the plains. The field beasts that moved serenely through the pleasant grasses and rested at noon under the shadowed kindness of the green-gray oaks. There were men and cheerful women in the white-walled houses where the road curved. And the children that played noisily and sweetly in the cottage dooryards are long since dust. Shall I tell you of the graceful beaches where the sound of the surf was a measured, majestic melody we thought would never cease? Shall I speak of the great ships prone upon the breast of the ocean, the ships that are seen no more? Would you hear of the wind-whipped nights and the lightning in the forests and the gentle rain in the dawn time? Would you remember and not forget? I remember. I alone remember. This was a temple. And this a place dedicated to the arts. And there where the waves fed upon the beach, the shattered walls of stone we made remained to mock us. And there where the white road was, is the desolation. The winds die down, and the sun wanes, and the moon is sickly. Yet I remember the lights on the hillsides and the stars above them wheeling their ancient way across the sky. It was a day when I could name them all. They seem very far away tonight. Antares and Betelgeuse and Aldebaran. Arcturus and Vega and Procyon. In these days, Orion, the mighty hunter, draws away from us, and the glory of Berenice's hair is dimmed in the heavens. I would welcome the sound of the thunder again on the horizon, but all the manifestations of nature are ended, and only the twilight of eternity remains above the bleakness. I would welcome the voice of a hungry wolf even this night, or the hiss of the serpents that once we hated, that once we trampled upon. I would welcome even the voice of old Krogh and listen with delight and laugh happily to hear him tell again the schemes he dreamed that brought us to this end.
2: It is true that men cannot live without wars amongst themselves. Why should not we be the ones to win the war? Every man plots against every other, and men speak of honor and laws and fair fighting. But if a war is to be won, then do away with fairness and honor, and let us win and be the master, and they the slaves.
0: Yes, I could laugh to hear that voice, and to see those hard black eyes glitter again in the light of the little lamps. I could take old Krogh and lift him up and say, look upon your work, old Krogh, your work and mine and the work of all those who could not live without wars. But Krogh is dust and may not speak. And for a little time while I live, the dust shall speak its final words to those who would listen. It was a fair world, our world. And I would not have you believe that all who dwelt in it were like old Krogh, plotting wars and seeding the countrysides with discontent. We knew love, too, and all the virtues. Some of them we even practiced. I am old now,
1: when my speech is set in somber ways, for I've looked on somber things for long. But there was a time when I was young in this very world, and my speech was the speech of the young of every world, careless, gay, happy. And there was one whose speech was like mine, young and gay, and very dear to me, Morna. There was a night on the shores of a lake when there was music and laughter and light somewhere in the distance. And we sat alone together. And I remember I would speak, but Morna laid a hand on my lips and laughed and spoke.
3: Quiet.
1: And for a long time there was only the music. And we watched the stars.
3: Tor, you love me.
1: Silly question.
3: Do you?
1: What do you think?
3: Know what I think?
1: What?
3: I don't think you love me very much.
1: You don't?
3: If you love me, you'd kiss me.
1: Well, lean over this way.
3: Why, you conceited creature.
1: You're the one who wanted to be kissed.
3: Well, I don't anymore.
1: All right. Just for that, you're going to get kissed. Come here.
3: Oh, look out. You're mussing my hair.
1: Quiet.
3: Why, you do love me.
1: There just aren't any words to tell you, Morna.

0: side of the bay, and the stars moved above us.
1: The stars are so beautiful tonight.
0: They're not all stars.
1: What? What are they, then?
0: Some of them are planets.
2: Oh, Marty.
0: Sure.
1: Thor, do you suppose there are people in some of the other planets?
0: Probably.
1: Earth. That's the nearest one, isn't it?
0: I think so.
1: Do you suppose there are people there?
0: I wouldn't know.
1: People that look like us and have music and life like this.
0: Nobody on Earth could have a night like this.
1: You. No, I mean it, Tom. Do you suppose they have houses and automobiles and wonderful stores like ours and they have babies like we do and everything?
0: And they're probably 80 feet tall and have 6 arms and 16 eyes.
1: Oh, no, not Tom.
0: And someday they'll come roaring out of space at us in terrific big spaceships and disintegrator guns and death rays.
1: And we'll say boo at them. And they'll all turn around and go right back where they came from.
0: Maybe they will. And maybe they won't.
1: What would we do if they invaded us from Earth, Tor?
0: Fight.
1: I hope we're not alive when it happens.
0: Yeah, so do I.
1: Or maybe they'd be not.
0: Don't kid yourself about that.
1: I wonder what they call our world.
0: Why, probably the same thing we do.
1: Mars?
0: Well, sure, why not? After all, it is Mars, isn't it? No, we were not 80 feet tall either. We did not have 6 arms or 16 eyes, and we didn't dream of conquering your world either. We were like you. We were human beings, too. And we lived and loved and worked and died. Very much as you do. Look upon your own Earth if you would see us as we were. Stand at your window tonight and look out upon the lights of your fellow beings' homes. Look upon the faces of your sleeping children and see the reflection of ours. Let your mind's eye wander across your oceans, beyond your mountains, see all the lights of the world and its darknesses and the sun rising again beyond. Let your thoughts dwell upon the people of your Earth, and you shall know us as we were. Neither happier nor sadder, neither better nor worse. O Krogh, the prophet of war, muttering away of disaster, might be one of your own. Morna, with her golden hair and her laughing eyes, might be the girl you passed unseeing in the street this afternoon. And the triumphal arch to a long-dead general brooding above a little park in the city where children race and shout might be the one that stood in the city in another world, 100 yards from where I speak to you. And here, no stone remains upon another. Old Krogh has said that wars are inevitable. Have you found it so? In the years when I was a reporter for a great newspaper, I sat in his study and heard him speak to us, and through us to all our world.
3: It is written from the standpoint of the winners of the wars. And thus wars are essential to the progress of the race. Had our enemies won in the last war, then their cause would have proved a just one.

0: and we, by losing, would have been in the wrong. For future events would then have shaped themselves upon the basis of their winning, and the decision would have been irrevocable. Future history would be changed, our nation's bid for leadership forgotten. And thus it will always be.
1: Then there was silence in my room for a little time. And at last I spoke. Dr. Krogh, I said.
2: Dr. Krogh.
3: Well, son?
2: Dr. Krogh, 50 years ago we fought a war. Were we right?
0: We won. And by winning, we've charted the course of history in the 50 years since. Had they won, the last 50 years might have been very different.
2: And which is right?
0: What is right, son? And what is wrong?
1: Came against another nation, and the ones we had defeated before were allied with us. And old Krogh made notes in a great black book that was one day to be published to all our world, but no man's eyes of his have seen it. But the sands are running out, let me speak of the things that have perished. Our cities, where people worked at 100 occupations, in the muddy brown slums of the cities and the great green parks. Go out tomorrow in your own city and set your feet upon the smooth concrete of the sidewalk. See the gleaming windows and marvel at the wonders within them that you men have created. Touch the garment of a passerby and joy to know that this too, this humble thing man has created. And know that I too have done these things. And that I have seen man destroy them. And that I helped. Do you know the good black smell of the mold of the earth in springtime? Will your heart leap at the first green shoots of the bounty that lies in that earth? Have you seen the lilies and heard the bells of your churches? The bells rang in my world once. The flowers bloomed and men laughed and sang and hated. We have run our course. The course we chose, back to the ineffable dust from which we sprang. There was another time, when Mona and I had been married for many years, and the war that had raged across our world had at last flickered out and died. We sat long at table that night, silently, each of us dreaming of a world purged by fire and sword, in full again of the promise of peace and, perhaps, happiness.
4: I'm glad you didn't have to go to her.
1: I suppose I shouldn't say so. But I am, too.
4: You're not a coward, Tor.
1: I don't think I am, Mona. But...
4: Now we can get started all over again.
1: Yeah, we need so many things we haven't been able to get.
4: I can hardly wait to go shopping.
1: I bet. Well, at least we can afford them.
4: Some of them. It's just a shame, isn't it?
1: What?
4: I hate those people. The things they've done to us. All those boys dead and our cities smashed.
1: Well, they lost the war, though.
4: And we killed plenty of them.
1: Yes, we did.
4: We should have killed them all.
1: Quiet, please, dear.
4: All right, you're always saying that, though, to shut me up.
1: Well, it helps, doesn't it?
4: Oh, I suppose.
1: If we could have only said it to them when the war started. Quiet, please. They'd have gone away.
4: We said it, all right, only in a different way.
1: Yes. They'll be quiet for a long time, some of them. And some of us.
4: Who's that?
1: I know a good way to find out.
4: Well, you go. I've got my apron on.
5: Well? Hello, Thor.
1: Dale. Why, you... Dale, when did you get back?
5: Just now.
4: Who is it, Thor?
5: It's... Shh. I'm Warner. I'm home.

0: Are you?
1: Sure. Hey, don't break my rib.
2: It's great to see you, boy. Oh, it's wonderful. Oh, excuse me.
1: Well, I wondered when you were going to pay attention.
0: Well, I was so glad to see you. I'm sorry.
1: Well, who? I want you to meet my wife.
0: Dale, how wonderful.
3: Why, you old son of a...
1: Ray, this is my sister, Morna.
4: How do you do?
1: And her husband, my brother-in-law, Tor.
4: How do you do?
0: Why, you darling. I'm so glad.
4: Thank you. Thank you. It's so nice to know Dale's people.
2: Well, come in. Come on.
0: Oh, I'm so glad to see you, Dale. And Ray.
1: Go ahead, Ray.
4: Thank you.
2: We haven't heard from you for so long, Dale. We were beginning to get worried.
1: Oh, I was all right. Didn't get a scratch.
2: Huh?
1: Say, Grace looks about the same. Where's old chap?
2: He died last summer, Dale.
1: Oh, I'm sorry about that. He was the greatest dog in the world, Ray.
0: Well, sit down, sit down. Have you had supper?
1: Yes. Sure.
0: Wouldn't you like some coffee, Ray?
4: Oh, I would love it.
0: I'll make some fresh.
4: No, this will be fine. I'm finding it hard to get used to coffee again.
2: Well, how was the war, Dale?
1: I got all the war I want.
4: Oh, the coffee, Dale. Thank you, sister.
1: She hasn't had much coffee the last 7 years.
0: What? Why, you poor thing. Why not, Dale? Why hasn't she had coffee?
4: I'd better tell them, dear.
2: Tell us?
0: What?
1: Well, Ray was one of our enemies.
2: What do you mean by that, Dale?
0: Was she?
1: Yes.
4: Should we go, Dale?
1: Thanks for the coffee, Mona. Tor.
0: Where are you going, sister?
2: Mona. Sit down, sister.
0: Oh, do you think I'd throw my brand new sister-in-law out of my house? Come on, let's go make some fresh coffee. Lots of it.
5: And in the early hours of the morning, I was awakened by Mona's sobbing. I put my arm around her.
0: Poor child. They actually thought we were going to turn her off. Oh, sure, how can people think such dreadful thoughts of us? And she's so sweet.
5: No, I have never solved the problem either. Why people can love individually and hate collectively. And the children of Ray and Dale were very dear to me, no different from the other children who played with them in our yard, who went to school with them, who read history with them. I suppose it's only strangers we hate, for Ray was a daughter of the nation we had fought bitterly with. And yet when our friends became acquainted with her, they too grew to love her. And some of those who wept most bitterly at her funeral were the ones who at first had pointed her out as the enemy woman. Well, Krogh said wars are inevitable. Perhaps they are. There has never been a year in all the thousand centuries of our recorded history when there has not been a war in some part of our planet. And always history told us men have been striving for a means to end it. A war to end war, they said. A war to end war. They achieved it. They ended everything. Wars had grown more and more destructive. And at last men laid wicked fingers upon secrets that were not for men to know. Men have always pried at the locks that nature has set upon her deepest secrets, seeking the power that was never intended for them. And step by tedious step, they came to the final awful knowledge, to the very corridor of creation and of destruction. Ours was a fair world, I said. There was beauty in everything. Beauty in the mornings and in the red sunsets. Beauty in the long, low hills and the mountains that bore themselves majestically aloof above us. And beauty, too, in the humble little things of our world, the simple, unnoticed things that haunt my memory tonight. A turning wheel. The flight of a bird. The sound of a train whistle in the night. The rustle of wind in the trees. And, unforgettably, the voices of people. The voice of old Krog.
3: Now we have the supreme weapon. There is no defense. And the weapon will bring us undisputed mastery of all the planet.
5: But why should we be masters of the world? Why should any one people be the masters? Is it not written how good and how pleasant it is for brethren to dwell together in unity? Men said that, cannot men practice it? And the voice of Morna.
6: There will never be any more war after this next one, Tor. Every one of our enemies will be destroyed. And we'll live happily ever after.
5: No, Morna. There never will be war again. There never will be anything again. For now, Morna, men have plotted against the green hillsides and the towering mountains. They have declared war upon the flowers and the grass and the forests. They have made our planet an altar on which to sacrifice us all. And the voice of Dale.
7: I'll not go to war again. If they bring it to me, I'll fight. But they'll have to bring it to me.
5: To you, Dale. They brought it to your very home, to your doorstep, to the gay little blue and white curtains at your windows. And you died before you knew it. And the voice of Ray, the displaced person, the alien in a strange land.
4: Who is my enemy now? Dale was my enemy once, and you, and Mona. And now you are my own people as surely as if I had been born among you. Who will be my enemy when this new war is done?
5: You will have no enemy, Ray. For there will be none left to hate or to love. Fortunate for you that you died before the war came, your last sight was of the faces of those who loved you. And my own voice, speaking to you at long last, remembering the thoughts we had of you, of towering 80-foot giants swarming down upon us out of the cold black reaches of space, seeking to prey upon us and conquer us and at last destroy us. Did you have thoughts of us as demons too? Did you think because we were another world, we must be monsters ravening for your blood? We were not. We were people like you. Older, perhaps, but with the same instincts you have, the very same. We gloried in the summertime and the white winters. We loved individually and hated collectively as you do. We lived. We fought. We died. Your astronomers have watched us for so many years, speculating on the possibility of life here. Well, there was life. Great cities, wide, peaceful farms, tall dams holding back the might of great rivers, great deserts flowering in the spring with all the dazzling lavishness that can be packed into a brief span of life. We had rivers and oceans and lakes, forests and deep valleys, great monuments to our dead, giant buildings to house our living. We had music and books and great schools and statesmen. Your astronomers tell you of the canals that cover our planet. I saw those canals created. I saw the solid earth splash and boil beneath me. I saw the mountains melt into rivers of molten fiery stone. I saw the great tawny mushrooms of cloud erupt from the floor of the ocean. And I smelt destruction near at hand. Yes, there will be no more wars on our planet. There is only silence. And cold. And dust. That was once a people and a civilization. There is only one man. I. Thor. last man on Mars to say the last words. The two moons that circle our planet are rising now. Phobos and Deimos, fear and madness. Death himself marches back to the Black Crape Cavern, and he pauses beside me to lay his icy fingers upon my arm. This is the end of a world and a people that you might have mistaken for your very selves. Honor us at last with your silence at the end. And pray, friends of Earth. Pray not for us, for that is too late. Pray for yourselves. Quiet, please.

0: You have listened to Quiet Please, which is written and directed by Willis Cooper. The man who spoke to you was Ernest Chappell.
1: And others in the cast were Floyd Buckley as Krogh, Vinton Hayworth as Dale, and Lottis Tavisky as Ray. Mona was played by Claudia Morgan, Mrs. Ernest Chappell. Music for Quiet Please is by Albert Berman. This present series of Quiet Please comes to an end with this broadcast after more than 2 years. We've enjoyed bringing these stories to you. Thanks for your comments. My personal gratitude to my friend and associate Bill Cooper for his writing, counsel, and cooperation. Here he is, Bill Cooper.
2: 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Thank you, Chappie. Thank you, Bill McClintock. Thank you, Bert Berman. Thank you, Bob Dougherty. And thank you, all you people. I hope we'll meet again sometime.

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0: This is the mysterious traveler, inviting you to join me on another journey into the realm of the strange and the terrifying. I hope you will enjoy the trip, that it will thrill you a little and chill you a little. So settle back, get a good grip on your nerves, and be comfortable, if you can. Where are we going? Are we going to join Charles Foster as he takes an excursion into crime? I call the story The Case of Charles Foster. Late one evening several years ago, when I was practicing medicine in a large eastern city, I visited Charles Foster, a friend and patient of mine. I took with me Flush, a cocker spaniel he had entrusted to me.
1: Hello, Doctor. Glad you were able to come. I see you brought Flush. Hello, Flush, old boy.
2: He's missed you, Charles.
1: I've missed him too, Doctor. Been quite lonesome without him these past few months. Ah, down, boy. It's a good dog.
2: How do you feel, Charles?
1: Oh, I'm all right, Doctor. You needn't worry about me.
2: I'm glad to hear that.
1: I suppose you've been quite puzzled about everything that's happened these past months.